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1: Welcome to the Conspiracy Show. 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
2: I'm good. I wonder if I could make a comment on the last call.
1: Go ahead.
2: Before I get into my topic, there was a show on 60 Minutes only about a month ago, where the inventor, an inventor that wasn't a scientist, come up with a plan to take agricultural byproducts and make cheap alcohol by bombarding the alcohol in the electron emitters, and it was very cheap, and 60 Minutes was all excited about it.
1: All right. But here's the problem. We never seem to get the same efficiency and power that we get from fossil fuels. So that's the sticking point here. All right. Let's take a time out. We'll come back. Take more of your calls. Open lines. 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
1: Hey, welcome back. Just steeping my tea here in my little studio beneath the stairs. Thanks for joining us. And just a reminder, we are not streaming a video on the live YouTube stream tonight. We will resume that next week, hopefully, when we get our webcam fixed. 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Again, just go to our YouTube channel, Strange Planet, and join us there every week if you're not able to listen live on Zoomer Radio here in Toronto, AM 740. 96.7. Open lines this hour in until the top of the hour, and then in the second hour, Dr. Cass Ingram will be with us, and we'll talk about super cannabinoids and a new chemical compound. Well, it's not new, but I guess it's been sort of recently discovered as having certain health effects. There is a scientific study, and we'll talk about that with Cass, along with other medicinal plants. With the health hunter, Dr. Cass Ingram. Now, before the break, we had Ed in London who checked in, and he wanted to respond to a call from Charles in Ohio regarding greenhouse gases. And then you had something else you wanted to talk about. Ed, go ahead.
2: Yes, I did. Thanks for getting me back on here. I just wondered if any updates on the lawsuit against the Democratic Party in which the three people from the law firm were killed. Have they done anything about that, or there's no news up here about it?
1: Just remind, when you say three people from the law firm.
2: Yes, but Bernie Sanders supporters had invested millions of dollars and thought that the superdelegates had cheated them out of the nomination against Hillary. And
1: Oh, that's right, and it's gentleman that served, yeah, he's who served the subpoena, I guess it was, wound up dead in his home. Yes. Now, there were three lawyers. There was one found on a Florida beach.
2: That's exactly.
1: As well, in Debbie Wasserman Schultz's district. And there was a third. Remind me who the third was.
2: Somebody was run over by a truck and their lawyer from the same law firm.
1: Ah, all from the same law firm. Yeah, that's right, the process server. I remember the first two. I forgot about the third. No, I have heard nothing, not surprisingly, about that. Have you heard anything?
2: No, I think that's kind of discouraging if your law firm's losing all its members. So I'm just wondering if they've decided to pass or what's going on. There's nothing in the news about it.
1: Well, nothing in the mainstream news, but I'll have to poke around and see what else I can find. Because it's also been very quiet on the Seth Rich front, of course. The Las Vegas shooting. So, you know, these stories tend to die on the vine in the mainstream media. And that's why we have the alternative news, in order to keep, pulling at these threads. Thanks a lot for the call. Oh, did you want to add anything else before I move on?
2: No, I'm just saying the news has been pushed aside by the constant tweeting of President Trump, and they just want to jump on all that.
1: They certainly do take the bait, don't they? All right. Thanks for the call in London, Ed. Next, we have Alex from Toronto. Alex, good evening. Welcome to the Conspiracy Show.
3: Yeah. Hi, Richard. China has had that one person, one policy, one child. And it's causing havoc in that country. Now, it occurred to me that in the States, they must have had the same problem back during the Civil War because they lost 800,000 young men in a four-year period. And I was trying to find a book or something relating to this problem because there must have been a lot of old maids during that period shortly after the Civil War. And I'm wondering how long it took to get the balance back in order. Do you know anything about that?
1: Not regarding the Civil War, although the big influxes of immigration, I think, started shortly thereafter, maybe a generation later, 1880s, 1890s, even before, mass immigration from Ireland and primarily from the UK.
3: Well, that was 1840s from Ireland. They already had that because...
1: Well, even after the potato famine, yes, there was. You're right. After the potato famine, there was a big influx. But then, well, maybe by the late 19th century, maybe we began to see immigrants from places in Southern Europe, like Italy. I'm not exactly sure when that started. But yeah. I would imagine that would have offset the demographic issue somewhat. Now, in China, I believe they've discontinued the one-child policy.
3: Yeah, they have now. But it occurred to me that in the 1870s, from 1865 to about 1880, that 15-year period, they had a lot of probably young women that weren't able to find a mate. So it must have been pretty hard on them, because I don't know what the population was in America in 1865. But when you lose 800,000, that's nearly a million young men within a short period of time. So they certainly must have had a lot of problems trying to find a suitor at that time, the young ladies.
1: It's an excellent point.
3: Yeah, now, if anybody has my understanding on it, I'd like to hear about it.
1: Right. Now, what has happened in China, my understanding is, they have created a somewhat similar problem. I mean, obviously, we're talking about a country of over 1.5 billion people. Women of a certain men of a certain age are having trouble finding a bride. It's the exact opposite, because obviously the culture there in China, they favor having male children. And horrible, horrible situation where they are having sex selection abortions and these sorts of things. We never hear about that from the feminists. Do you notice? They never attack China for their selective abortion to select gender, where they, you know, young girls, unborn female is being aborted in China. So what we have now are cohorts of young men running around in China. They can't find mates, girlfriends. And so what happens to men at a particular age when they don't settle down is they get into trouble.
3: That's right.
1: They behave badly. And so China is having to deal with that. It's a demographic problem of their own creation. Mm-hmm. And I'm not sure, you know, how long that's going to take to sort itself out.
3: Right. Well, if any of your listeners know of a book whereas they dealt with the problem, because I don't know what the problem is. If they had 20 million people in the States at that time, and nearly a million died from the war and the injuries afterwards, there must have been a lot of imbalance in the cities, primarily, because that's where the wars were fought.
1: No doubt.
3: Mason-Dixon line on down.
1: Alex, you raise an interesting point, and I'll try and look into that for you. Thank you so much. I got to move along. Let's see. Oh, I want to go to the YouTube stream chat, and King Akira has a question. He says, can you please talk about Philip Marshall again? He, the author of The Big Bamboozle. All right. I think I've mentioned this a few times on the program. Some of you may have heard the program I did with Philip Marshall. I'm trying to remember how long ago it was, maybe 2012. Philip Marshall was a retired airlines pilot. I think he flew for United. And after he retired, and after 9/11, he launched a class action lawsuit, I think against the Bush family, on behalf of the other families of the United Airline pilots who died during 9/11. And they were trying to get to the truth and find out what really happened and so forth. And then he wrote a book called The Big Bamboozle, which relied heavily on Senator Bob Kerry's, I believe it was Bob Kerry from Florida. I may have that name wrong. I'll have to check. But he was the, he sort of chaired a joint Senate House investigation into 9/11. Not the second one that most people are aware of that issued the 9/11 report. This was one prior, and they tried to subpoena FBI agents and so forth and get to the truth. They were basically that committee. They hired a professional crack team of professional investigators, and they started poking around and finding some connections to the Saudi royal family. And then the investigation was pretty much shut down. They were told they couldn't subpoena certain FBI agents in the field, many of whom were saying, listen, the hijackers were being, you know, escorted around and they had access to Boeing flight simulators. And they even pointed to the Saudi ambassador to Washington, to the United States, they used to call him Bandy Bush, I think. He was so close to the Bush family. Anyway, I interviewed Philip, and also for my television show, I met him in Santa Monica. And several months later, I received an email. It was a link to a news story, I believe, in Sacramento or Santa Barbara, where Philip lived. And he had allegedly shot and killed his two children before turning the gun on himself. A murder-suicide. Absolutely horrific. And I mean, obviously, I didn't know Philip that well. I had no indication, based on our meeting, that something like that would happen. I can't say I knew him that well, but he seemed like such a rational, kind, gentle person. Who knows? There was some speculation that perhaps there was a hit team to silence him because of the revelations and the big bamboozle. And if you think about it, what better way to discredit someone than turning them into a murderer, killing his own children, and then suiciding him, and so he can't obviously, you know, speak for himself. We don't know, and I don't know that we'll ever know the full truth of what happened to Philip Marshall. The curious thing was, immediately upon receiving that email and learning of Philip Marshall's horrible death, I went into my email to check my email thread. It's something I do. Maybe it's somewhat morbid. I don't know. I don't mean it to be, but I always look to see what my last communication was with someone once they've passed on. And it was gone. The entire email thread was gone. I can't tell you why. I didn't delete it. I know that much. All right. Back with more calls in a moment. Open lines right here on The Conspiracy Show. Stay with us.
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1: All right, welcome back. Open lines this hour till the top of the hour. And then in the second hour, we will be joined by Dr. Cass Ingram, and we'll talk about medicinal plants, particularly cannabinoids and a new chemical compound, according to a recent study that supposedly can help out with a number of health problems. And that's upcoming on the program. All right, Melanie is in Toronto. Melanie, welcome to The Conspiracy Show.
4: Hi, great show as usual. And I think they might think of making you a permanent host probably of Coast to Coast eventually.
1: Oh, no.
4: No, but you've got that calming voice. You're my favorite alternative host. You have that soft, gentle sort of tone that sort of makes you get into the story. You're not choppy. Your intonation, for myself as a singer, you have a very wonderful intonation. But what I want to discuss is just two comments. The first one is that I am so terribly disappointed in institutions that are set up to basically protect people people in general. That's what they're set up for. But it seems that my observation over the last 10 years has been that these institutions that are set up, whatever they are set up to protect themselves and their financial holdings. And I'm talking about government, unions, policing, medical, all of these. They seem to serve themselves, and sometimes they don't even serve the membership of the institutions. Nurses, unions, for example, Wetlaufer, is it the one that ended up murdering all those patients? All those warning signs, they didn't seem to do anything about it. And I feel so sad in this day and age that I've come to this age to realize, because I've had such great hope and trust in institutions, that it's really disappointing. And I'm just wondering how many people out there feel the same way, that they're sort of feeling, you know, weary and shoulders sort of bent. Like, where is the justice in a lot of these institutions? Because they're not protecting us, the people they were set up to protect. It seems it's just like a monster that's just, you know, going, you know, its own way and forgetting, you know, what it was supposed to set up for. Like, the gods of Mount Olympus are all falling, you know?
1: And I'm that is one of the immutable laws of nature is mm-hmm. that, now I'll talk about government institutions or bureaucracies. Mm-hmm. And there are great people that
4: there
1: work.
4: There are, absolutely.
1: Bureaucrats, of course there are.
4: Yeah,
1: most of them, but they just, I call them synthetic beasts.
4: Yeah,
1: and they grow, and it becomes their purpose. It's like when you create a life, mm-hmm. it's the overriding, you know, driving force is to grow.
4: Yes,
1: and that's what bureaucracies do. They want to grow. They expand power.
4: Right,
1: and they start out well intentioned.
4: Mm-hmm. True, absolutely true. I mean, where would we be without them? We'd be end up like, you know, China with face recognition and thought control. But the whole thing is, sometimes some institutions are not so dangerous to the public. But when you give extreme powers, for example, just to take into consideration our policing, you give them a badge and you give them a gun, and they're not held up to the same accountability that, you know, the rest of us are. It's a dangerous world, because
1: it can be. It can be.
4: Extremely
1: absolutely
4: dangerous, and maybe we should vet them up with, you know, more assessments, psychiatric assessments, to see if we're getting sociopaths in that. Because Reader's Digest had a great article a couple of years ago as to what careers sociopathic behaviors are noted, and they're usually noted in the military and policing, and of all of the ones that shocked me the most was in medicine, and that's nursing, right? And that sort of anywhere you have power or teaching over somebody in a lesser position than you are, who has no power. And maybe we should give more psychological tests to who we're accepting into these professions. But the other lighthearted issue I'd like to say is, someone who I know is very intelligent said about the fossil fuel problem. What about planes and jets? I mean, can you imagine how much pollution is going into the atmosphere, into the into our ozone layer and destroying it and causing holes? I mean, we have millions of flights every year and all that's going. Can you see a politician who's so pro wind power telling them, you know what, will you stop flying? Can you see that, you know, our planet, nobody flying anywhere? Because I think that's causing more problems to our air than any cars could. What do you think?
1: AOC has already floated that idea in her new Green Deal. But the ozone, that's another issue. Our ozone is repairing itself. Pollution is separate from carbon dioxide as a greenhouse gas. CO2, not a pollutant in my books. It's a nutrient. We need it for life. All right, Melanie, thanks for the call. We'll take some more on the other side. Stay with us on The Conspiracy Show.
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1: With us for the full hour, we will open the phone lines as well. Questions and comments. Dr. Cass, an expert on the health benefits of certain medicinal plants, has been on with us many, many times. Of course, extolling the virtues of wild oregano oil extract. And today we're talking about cannabinoids, a super cannabinoid. A recent study at the University of Bonn in Germany about the anti-inflammatory and neurological benefits of something called BCP. This is a recently discovered chemical compound, BCP. But it's not only found in the hemp plant, as Cass has explained. It is found in many of the foods, spices, and plants that we love. If you love cinnamon, it's there. If you love the smell of a chrysanthemum, it's there. It's in sage, it's in rosemary, it's in oregano, it's in cinnamon, it's in orange and lime and lemon. It just seems to be everywhere. Now, Cass, before the break, you were talking about receptors, and there is the CB1 receptor and the CB2 receptors. To me, this is fascinating that we have receptors that are in our body that are designed to receive cannabinoids. Is that correct? Am I hearing you correctly? Okay, I don't think we have Cass. Oh, there he is. Hey, Cass, we tried to fix your phone. Okay, so talk to me about the CB1 and the CB2 receptors. This is something in our body that is designed to receive cannabinoids.
5: Absolutely. The CB1 receives the THC, or the decarboxylated, you know, the hallucinogenic material. But it's there for some kind of a reason, because even industrial hemp has a small amount of THC. It's just that the marijuana today has been made way high in that, you know, so people get hit pretty hard. Now, then you have CB2, and that receives the BCP, the caryophyllene. It receives the limonene, the pinene. It receives the cannabidiol. And that CB2 receptor, it also receives your naturally occurring cannabinoids that your body is synthesizing. And the fun part there also is that CB2 is not just in the brain; it's in the white blood cells, the red cells, the liver, the lungs, the chest, the bone, and the bone marrow. So that's pretty fascinating, really.
1: It is, and the fact is that the CB2 receptor, you're saying, you don't get that psychoactive effect. You don't, because people, you know, they want the health benefits, but they don't want to get high.
5: You can't.
1: Not everyone, obviously.
5: You can't get high on CB2.
1: Right.
5: Now,
1: if
5: you overload the system, you can get this little sort of sluggishness or what have you, like I experienced. But there's no way you can't get addicted. It's impossible. And even if you smoked industrial hemp, a joint would have to be the size of two telephone poles or something. You're not going to get it, okay?
1: Right. So this leads to the question then, Cass. I mean, we didn't talk, you know, I didn't bring you on to talk about, you know, legalization versus non-legalization. But, you know, I'm certainly in favor of, you know, medicinal use, but I have grave reservations about, you know, legalizing recreational use just to smoke it to get high because, A, you know, I don't think we have long-term studies. It could be a gateway drug. And more importantly, we don't know everything we need to know about the effect of THC on young developing brains.
5: Well, that's a big issue, actually. You can't be having your 12-year-old smoking pot. More, you're rolling it with tobacco half the time. And it's bad enough that we have tobacco and alcohol epidemics, let alone the harder drugs. So there's no regulation on this legalization. There's no education. We don't have a school education system to say, okay, it's legal, but we don't recommend that developing youth smoke anything, let alone a hallucinogenic drug.
1: Right. Well, that was the rationale for legalizing it up here, and so that the government could somewhat regulate it. And but I just think it's folly. However, what you're saying, though, if we can, we can get the health benefits from cannabinoids without the THC, but more importantly, we don't even need to get it from the hemp plant.
5: No, we don't need to get it. Exactly. We can get it from wait a minute. There are a few things that the that hemp might do that cinnamon and clove and oregano may not. And I've outlined that in my book, The Cannabis Cure. It does have certain diseases that it's effective for. So we might want some of that industrial hemp as a supplement, the crude extract, like the hempenol,
1: right,
5: for instance, to speed things up. But you're right. I mean, if we ate more basil, lots of oregano, rosemary, cinnamon, cloves, we would be getting, chamomile tea, we would be getting a cannabinoid effect, a positive one. And why do we even eat that stuff? Why do we love that? Black pepper. It's you don't know it, but it's making you feel better. It's giving you
1: because we're wired to receive it. We evolved to consume it.
5: We are totally wired to receive it. And you know how good the oregano is, the oil of oregano that we use.
1: This absolutely.
5: D73, my God, that's a hammer for chronic illness and for activating the brain and for seizures, for tremors. And I must say, and for Parkinson's and MS, I've been using it for decades for these types of things. Stroke victims, the Greeks, migraines, I've been using it. The Greeks used oregano for migraines and for neurological damage, the ancients. But they also used cannabis for that. The Greeks used oregano for seizures, but they also used cannabis. You see?
1: So the BCP is an anti-inflammatory. So
5: well, that's
1: arthritis. I mean, what disease isn't caused by inflammation?
5: Well, inflammation doesn't cause anything. It's a consequence. So you have infections. Let's say you have, a lot of people have knee pain and they have ankle pain and hand pain, and they come to me, doctor, I have this arthritis, or I have this pain in my knee and my ankles, I have this inflammation, I'm taking turmeric. I say, that's all and good. But you don't have knee pain, you have fungus. You see? See how the cause is? I look at their tongue, I look at their skin, I say, you got the candida, you got the fungus. And the fungus is causing your ankle pain and knee pain and hand pain. So what do? I give them oil. I give them BCP. Sure, they want to have their turmeric. Yeah, I'll give them oregano oil. But I give them the oregano oil to kill the fungus. Or if they have parasites and the parasites are causing arthritis, I want to kill the parasite.
1: That's the culprit. I see. Okay.
5: Yeah.
1: Now, I mentioned earlier, I just read that where Tom Seaver, the great New York Mets pitcher, has dementia at 74. And lo and behold, I don't know if you heard this, Cass, lo and behold, what did they find back in 1991? Tom Seaver got Lyme disease
5: there
1: when he was living in Connecticut.
5: That. Yeah. The first thing that came to my mind is he got bit by a tick. So here he's going to have... Well, they're going to say, we should give some turmeric. We should give some anti-inflammatory. We should kill the tick. We mean, kill the spirochete. And that spirochete is eating his brain.
1: It reoccurred, apparently, in 2012. If you've had chronic Lyme disease for all those years, isn't it too late?
5: No, it's not necessarily too late. If you remember the guy that was in the nursing home, how do we know he didn't have Lyme? The guy's, he's toast. He's back home now. The other guy, the golfer, he's always in the woods. He could have some Lyme. Maybe that's why the BCP-rich hempenol and the hempenol super strength and the oregano that I gave him, the juice of oregano, the brain detox, that was his protocol. He went, he got rid of the whole problem in a month. So our dementia case is infectious dementia. So he would benefit from the neuroregeneration, but he also needs the oil of oregano, the juice of oregano, that kind of a thing to get him back on his feet if we can do it.
1: And you're saying, again, BCP it's suggested by studies that BCP can regenerate neurons in the brain.
5: This is the fact in my experience as a doctor. When I give anything, now here's the secret though. Raw BCP is superior to cooked. So when we used to give the oil of a wild oregano and the juice of oregano to the stroke victims, to the Lyme victims, to dementia victims, we would get a measured result. But if we give the raw type, where you extract the BCP terpene with no heat, then we're 10, 20 times more aggressive. And I'll explain why. And that, just so people know, there are products. Like, it would be Hempanol Super Strength with the oregano, raw oregano. It would be, I mentioned, the brain detox. That kind of be the Hempanol CF Super Strength. I just want to get that on the table for folks. But here's what we know.
1: Just hold on to it, Cass. You tell us what you know on the other side. We'll take a quick time out. We'll come back. We're talking cannabinoids with Dr. Cass Ingram here on The Conspiracy Show. My name is Richard Serrett. Stay with us.
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1: And we are back with Dr. Cass Ingram, and his new book is The Cannabis Cure. And we are talking about some of the health benefits of cannabinoids. And we tend to focus on THC, and we focus on CBDs, and we talk about the medicinal benefits of marijuana. But we've overlooked BCP, and a recent study at Bonn University is finding many health benefits of this chemical compound that is not only found in hemp, but found in a host of other aromatic plants. And we were talking before the break, Cass, about that while we don't need hemp necessarily, there are certain things found in hemp that aren't found in other aromatic plants.
5: Well, this is right. You see, hemp oil resin, or crude extract, I call it, has up to 85 cannabinoids. There's no other plant, let's face it, that has that many. And then it's got, 10, 15, 20 terpenes. So what the terpenes of hemp are common with cinnamon, with clove, with rosemary, with oregano, with black pepper, and more. But the cannabinoids, you don't find those in the cinnamon. Not like that. You find the BCP, but you don't find that other 80 group. That 80 group. Now, but first of all, here's the secret. If you cook it, you lose it. And this is with hemp especially. You want the results, you want big results, it's got to be raw. So, case history. First of all, look at the science. The science using CBD isolate or CBD fortified for epilepsy shows 10% remission. Not bad, because epilepsy, nobody goes in remission. They keep on the Dilantin and the drugs forever. These are children.
1: Right.
5: When we gave the crude extract to a child 7 years, he's been with seizures for 6 years, in 72 hours, gone. Permanently gone. Seizures every day, gone, gone, gone, gone. Because that's raw. When you cook those cannabinoids, when you decarboxylate them, when you cook them in the marijuana, when you smoke it, that's when it goes crazy and makes the hallucinogenic. Then you destroy those terpenes. You destroy those cannabinoids. You destroy the molecule. You change it. And it's not... The body can receive those cannabinoids lock and key only if they're in a raw state. Perfectly. You'll get some benefit from the cooked, but not as much.
1: This is fascinating because, you know, there are in the United States in particular where they have not legalized marijuana in every state, even medicinal marijuana. And so you have, it's heartbreaking. These parents desperate to try and find something for their children have epilepsy. And so they'll move to a state where medicinal marijuana is legal or recreational.
5: Right.
1: But that's not necessary, you're saying, if they use the BCPs.
5: First of all, you're getting marijuana extracts, and they're using hexane and butane gas. You want to give that to your kid? You know, and they're using isopropyl alcohol acetone's fingernail polish. What are we doing here?
1: Oh, dear.
5: You know, and then they're triple distilling it. This is the CBD movement. They don't know what they're doing. So I have the cannabis cure, and I just wrote the hemp oil miracle. It's coming out in maybe a month and a half. And so the hemp oil miracle talks all about this crude hemp resin from 10,000 years to date. Why do we have to change everything? If the Scythians did it one way, and the caveman did it another, and the Greeks did it one way, and the Romans did it this way, and the Islamics did it that way, and the Hindus did it, they all did the same thing. Okay? Why do we have to change that? They worship the plant, you know?
1: We were talking about BCP for inflammation. What about, you know, one of the things that people who smoke recreationally insist also that it's also medicinal because it helps them deal with anxiety.
5: Yeah.
1: What about BCPs and anxiety?
5: Well, can you think of anything more calming than cinnamon and hot milk? Come on. BCP is the substance in cannabis that makes you nice and sedated and calm and relaxed, people. So yes, you're right. The Bond research on inflammation, we know it's good for that. But look at the other uses. Anxiety, neurosis, irritability, stress, obsessive compulsive. And then look at the neurological diseases at large. You know, depression too, by the way. You're talking MS, you're talking Parkinson's, you're talking seizures, you're talking epilepsy, you're talking autism, the hardcore stuff, Tourette syndrome, BCP. You see how that opens us up? It's not going to be just hemp extract, which I hope the hemp and all is more and more available in Canada. I don't even know if it's legal there, but surely you can get that in the United States. You can check your Canadian store and see what they're doing. But think about what we opened up. The mothers with autism, they can start giving cinnamon too, right? Instead of just relying on, is it going to be legal? Are they going to allow it? All our legislators, what are we going to do? Do that. But take the cinnamon, add more clove, right? More oregano, more rosemary, more sage.
1: Hey, it can't wait. It can't wait, as a wise man once said. All right, listen, we'll take another time out, come back. We'll also take some calls for Dr. Cass Ingram as we continue to talk about BCP, the super cannabinoid, right here on The Conspiracy Show. Stay with us.
0: 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The truth is not out there. It's right here. 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
1: Dr. Cass Ingram stays with us, author of The Cannabis Cure. Now, we want to be very careful. You mentioned Israel because they've been doing a lot of studies on cannabinoids, and there are some people who, I want to be careful about how I say this, who believe that cannabinoids have helped with cancer.
5: Yes. Okay.
1: And I don't want to give false hope, the studies I think are. I don't necessarily know that there's anything definitive out there. I want to be careful.
5: Well, here's the deal, okay? So they don't allow any studies in the States, but the NCI is funding over Israeli studies. So, yes, they have demonstrated some anti-tumor properties, which is common. It's called apoptosis, where you take the hemp, obviously the full spectrum. You don't want to be taking hexane residues, right? That's a carcinogen. So the full spectrum hemp, some studies over the years have shown it causes the cell to program itself for its own death, right? Hey, you know what? Berries do that. Turmeric does it. Oregano does it. This is no surprise. So in the book, we do talk about the brain cancer. I would definitely add the cannabinoid proper quality product to the rest of your treatment protocol. No problem with that. But I think the bigger uses for the cannabis or hemp extract are neurological diseases, the anxiety, like you said, the stress, wiped out, not relaxed, can't get calm, insomnia. There's also this hempenol PM with the hops. Hops is in the same family as chamomile. In the same family as cannabis. The two together knock you into REM sleep. What do you think? I've written 30 books. I'm an insomniac. I used to have to knock me out. Come on. MS and Parkinson's seizures, we said, but also addictions. This is not well known. Quality hemp extract is effective for marijuana addiction, alcohol.
1: Isn't that ironic? Using the hemp plant to get you off of marijuana.
5: Exactly. But only the CB2 activating industrial hemp. And that, maybe marijuana would do it too if you extracted the resin. And that, also heroin and cocaine. Now, here's the deal. People are taking heroin, cocaine, marijuana because it gives them something. Nobody's just taking it just, you know, because I'm going to destroy myself or I'm going to just mad at the world. They get something, alcohol too. When you start taking this industrial hemp, you start feeling good. You feel too good. You don't want the other stuff. You lose your desire. I mean, I have helped people with even SSRI drugs. You know how hard they are. Case history, the guy with the Zoloft, he's got two PhDs. He can't get a job. He's been on Zoloft for 20 years. He messed himself up. He's a friend. I yank him in. I say, get off the stupid stuff. Come on, get off. Well, I can't. I know you can't right away. We know that. You have to gradually. So I gave him the hempenol super strength, the one with the oregano, and the hempenol CF with this calm and focus without. I gave him both bottles. I just gave them to him. I said, take the stuff under the tongue. He got off the drug, man. 20 years he was hooked on the stuff. He got a job. He's driving an Uber. But it's better than
1: that. It's a start. Right? It's a start. Absolutely. It's a good start.
5: So that's kind of how it works, people. You got big five categories: neurological, addiction, stress, and you know, stress syndrome, anxiety, neurosis, your cancer support, and your inflammation support, of course, is pretty big, but it's more powerful. Here's an interesting caveat. Okay, so hemp works on the endocannabinoid system. Turmeric works on the COX-2. Oregano works on the opiate. Can you imagine if you combine all that stuff?
1: Right. It seems like we have put all our eggs in the medical marijuana basket without thinking this thing through.
5: We hadn't thought it through at all. And then everybody going to the legislature, we got to have, we're completely blindsided. We already have it, like you said. Why wait? It's right under our nose. You know, and it's all the cannabinoid-rich spices. With the caveat that hemp oil or marijuana oil, if that's what you choose, I'd rather have the hemp oil, has these 80 to 100 cannabinoids that you just don't find anywhere else. I'm going to tell you hardcore. If I had a patient with seizures and epilepsy, autism, I'm going to give them hemp oil extract, not just cinnamon. If I have somebody that's addicted to alcohol, tobacco, chewing tobacco, marijuana, heroin, and cocaine, I'm going to give it to

0: everything, right?
1: Right, right. Now, people who are undergoing cancer treatment, chemotherapy and so forth, they lose their appetite.
0: Use for this, right? There are drugs, Marinol, for that purpose. So, yes, you would give it for that. Because the myrcene, you see, and the beta-carophyllene, they're appetite stimulants. Don't you think so? From cinnamon and from black pepper and from rosemary, oregano, those are appetite stimulants as well.
1: Yeah, so in other words, you don't need to smoke a joint to get the munchies.
0: That's what I'm saying.
1: You want to stimulate your appetite. You're saying you can take these spice extracts, cinnamon and so forth.
0: Take the cinnamon, and if you want, you can get a high quality hemp resin and take. And now, I've done the studies. I found this is crazy stuff. North America Herbal Spice, a good company. We take their oregano oil. They bought a huge, you know, $250,000, whatever, of hemp oil from Europe. Raw, supercritical, totally unheated. You know what the Europeans told them? We're not selling it to you anymore. They gave them $250,000. We're not selling it to you because we make more money by decarboxylating, by heating, by solvent extracting. So we're not going to let you have it. You see? That's how crazy it is out there. It's like a wild west.
1: Well, hemp has now been legalized in the United States, so.
0: Yeah, I mean, that's the whole thing. Canada could be making billions by growing the hemp, and companies like North American would buy the resin. What's Trudeau? What are they doing? They should legally be making that resin with a supercritical machine and shipping it to the companies. Let them make a high quality raw product. Let 100 companies make it. Right now, the only one is the hempanol. I mean, they're great because they're smart enough to just do raw extract. I won't let them do anything else. You know me. But that's the only.
1: Yeah, I'm not sure that hemp is illegal to cultivate in Canada now. The industrial hemp and so forth. I'm not sure about that.
0: They are cultivating it, but here's the craziest thing: you cultivate it, but you can't put a CO2 machine, extract the resin, and ship it to me. What does that sense? It's in the plant already. You're growing it. Why don't you want to make money, Canada?
1: Cass, how do we get a copy of The Cannabis Cure?
0: 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And give him a call. Hey, give me some literature. Send me some stuff. 1-800-243-5242. I call them up at 800-243-5242 and ask them about hemp and brain detox. Ask them about spice extracts. But people, you don't have to be sick. Hemp is one of the tools, but so are the other 10 super rich BCP spices, okay?
1: All right, Cass. Always a pleasure, my friend. Thank you. Talk again. Cass Ingram, did he just hang up? All right. Thanks, Faz. Thanks, Ryan and Albert. Back next week with a brand new program. In the meantime, don't be afraid. There's nothing concealed that won't be revealed and nothing hidden that won't be made known. What you hear in the dark, speak in the light. What I say in a whisper, proclaim from the housetops. Move over, Aphrodite. I'm coming home. Or at least up the stairs. Good night.

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1: Welcome back. Hey, some sad news from the world of baseball. I'm reading that Tom Seaver, the great Hall of Fame pitcher, former New York Mets, of course, who helped the team win the 1969 World Series, remember the Miracle Mets, he has been diagnosed with dementia at age 74 and is retiring from public life. So he will not be joining his former teammates this season in New York to celebrate the 50th anniversary of the Miracle Mets. And I'm also reading here that according to some reports, Seaver was diagnosed with Lyme disease back in 1991 while he lived in Connecticut. And then it reoccurred. I mean, Connecticut is sort of ground zero for Lyme disease. That's where it originally broke out, in Lyme, Connecticut. And so he contracted it in 1991, and then it reoccurred in 2012. Led to Bell's palsy and, get this, memory loss. So is Lyme disease connected to his dementia? Very sad. I'll ask Dr. Cass Ingram about that, because he came down with a very debilitating form of Lyme disease and says he beat it with oil of oregano. But we're going to talk to Cass about cannabinoids. All right. Let's see. Oh, it's Paul checking in from Oshawa. Paul, good evening. Welcome to The Conspiracy Show.
2: Hi, Richard. Thank you for taking the call. I believe now we're all missing an hour.
1: I'm sorry, you believe which?
2: We're all missing an hour, having to jump ahead.
1: Oh, we're all missing an hour. That's right. I love Stephen Wright's joke about daylight savings time. He said, it's a fad. I gave it 6 months.
2: Yeah, Richard, you know, I wanted to talk about chemtrails with you and your take on this. Since 2003, taking to the skies, being more of a sky watcher, I noticed a lot of clarity. 2003 for the next few years. And then I guess in the last few years, Richard, I see a lot more chemtrails occurring above our skies with different applications where we perceive it to be a clear sky. But if you apply the solar obliteration technique by just blocking the sun with a structure, and if you can see up, you know, the natural state of nature, like flying seeds high in the sky moving across, you have a clear sky. In these last few years, I've seen very few of that now in clear skies because of the various applications they're applying to even heavier chemtrailing, which results the following day precipitation and such. And also on other certain days when they are spraying, and they have some open holes that are miles in, you know, square miles. It seems the jets are right in there right away to seal it up, as if they don't want the sunlight to the ground. What do you think your take is on the chemtrail agenda mainly? Because I know there's different applications of reasoning why they're doing this.
1: Well, I've always said that I think there's a Pulitzer Prize waiting a journalist who does an in-depth, serious, in-depth investigation. Rather than the usual treatment we're getting from the mainstream media, which is, you know, to just snide sort of laughter is basically the response you get from the mainstream media. I think someone needs to look into it. I remember a gathering of scientists in San Diego several years ago, and this made the news. They were talking about at some point in the future, we may have to consider a geoengineering program, and their rationale was that by pumping tons and tons and tons of aluminum oxide particulates into the atmosphere, they might be able to forestall global warming. And I've always been of the mind that if someone says we're thinking about doing it, that usually means they've been doing it, and this is sort of their way of letting us know. So I personally have no doubt that there are programs going on where there's aerosolized programs. They are spraying something. Is it aluminum? Is it barium? Is it strontium? I don't know. But I think at least the anecdotal evidence is overwhelming. What is the purpose? Well, we have, of course, that defense white paper that came out a number of years ago called Owning the Weather by 2025. So I think they're way ahead of schedule. I think they can control the weather. I don't know that we can control climate, because if I said so, that would be sort of, if I believe that we could control climate, then I would basically be arguing in favor of anthropogenic global warming, which I don't agree with. I think that is the height of hubris to think that man can control climate. We can control weather. We've known that since the Vietnam War, where we were seeding clouds and making it rain, which was done to prevent Ho Chi Minh from moving armaments along the Ho Chi Minh Trail. They made it rain so that it would be a big muddy mess. So we know we can control weather. We know we can seed clouds. Is it being used for some sort of sinister plot, depopulation, or to make us chronically ill? Perhaps. I don't have the evidence in my hand right now. I don't have the documentation. I don't have a smoking gun, but I think something is going on in that regard. And I would like to see or hear more whistleblowers come forward before I can make an absolute determination. What do you think is going on, Paul? Did we lose Paul? I think so. All right. Thank you for the call. Let's say hi to Michael. Michael is next. We'll squeeze him in before the top of the hour. Michael, where are you calling from? Las Vegas, I see.
3: Yes, sir. How you doing today, Richard?
1: I'm terrific, thank you. How are you listening to us? On the YouTube stream, or how are you listening?
3: I listen to you through Zoomer on the internet. Most times,
1: excellent.
3: Sometimes through YouTube, but a lot of times you don't have it all working, so I usually go to Zoomer.
1: Zoomerradio.ca. Terrific.
3: Correct. And which I find is a fantastic station also. I listen to it at other times as well.
1: Isn't it something? Nothing like it anywhere.
3: I hope that's okay with you.
1: You hope what's okay with me?
3: That I listen to other programs.
1: Oh, well, I suppose I'll let it slide this time.
3: Richard, I want to say, first of all, you know, you're very articulate. I really enjoy your show. I don't always agree with you, but 9 times out of 10, I probably do. It's just, you know, you're a different kind of guy. That's all I want to say. But
1: where's the 1 time out of 10 you disagree with me, Michael?
3: Well, I can't remember right now, but let's move forward for a second. Because,
1: I know you
3: share a lot about your personal life as well, which is kind of enjoyable. You know, so I happen to, you know, right? You're Greek Orthodox, correct?
1: I married into the Greek Orthodox faith. My wife is of Greek heritage, and my children are half Greek.
3: Okay. So I assume you got married in the Greek Orthodox Church, if that's what you're
1: Indeed, I did. Indeed.
3: Okay. All right. So anyway, so the bottom line is you're familiar with the faith that I'm familiar with on the other side, the Western Catholic faith. All right. So,
1: yes. But
3: I wanted to talk about, before I get into rock and roll heaven, I wanted to say that when I was calling in, I had a bad phone. I got a new phone now. So we're on a good connection. The last time it would turn out to be the phone, I found out.
1: Right.
3: So,
1: now the problem is we're quickly approaching the top of the hour. So if you could just give me a quick question
3: right
1: or a comment.
3: The rock and roll heaven, okay? I think that's it's really a myth, and it's not really true. So correct me if I'm wrong, but what I believe the pop culture rock and roll heaven states is basically that when a, you know, fantastically talented musician goes down, whether it be through drug abuse or overdose or any other way, that they go to rock and roll heaven. Is that correct?
1: Right. Yeah, they're all jamming in one band. I know where you're going with that. I mean, based on the behavior of a lot of pop stars and musicians, the question is, are they really going to heaven? Well, that's not for me to judge, but...
4: 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Question everything.
1: Based on their behavior, and of course, according to our faith, they will be judged. But it's not for us. It's not us to judge them. So maybe they are in heaven. Maybe they're not. Some are. Some aren't. Who knows? I hope a lot of them are, because when I get up there, if I'm lucky, I don't want to just hear harp music all the time. You know what I'm saying? All right, Michael, thank you for the call. When we come back, Dr. Cass Ingram will talk to us about the remarkable healing qualities of certain medicinal plants. 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
1: 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All right, move over, THC and CBD. Say hello to BCP. It's called the new super cannabinoid. And researchers say a recently identified chemical compound called BCP, found in cannabis and other aromatic plants, can calm your mind, relieve chronic pain, and produce a host of remarkable pharmacological effects. It's being hailed by natural medicine advocates for its many reported therapeutic properties. Cannabinoid oil, let me see if I can pronounce that, cannabidiol oil has soared in sales to become one of the health food industry's hottest dietary supplements. It's extracted from flowers and buds of marijuana or hemp plants, and CBD has been shown to be an effective non-toxic natural treatment for dozens of health challenges, from anxiety to sleep apnea to epilepsy. And now, researchers at Bonn University in Germany have discovered a powerful new molecule naturally occurring in cannabis and other aromatic herbs. The molecule, scientifically designated beta-caryophyllene, or BCP for short, is being hailed as nature's most potent activator of the body's key neurological pathways, and perhaps the most crucial and powerful of all 80-plus known cannabis compounds called cannabinoids. Dr. Cass Ingram is a nutritional physician who received a Bachelor of Science in Biology and Chemistry from the University of Northern Iowa, and his D.O. from the University of Osteopathic Medicine and Health Sciences in Des Moines, Iowa. Dr. Cass has since written over 20 books on natural healing. He's given answers and hope to millions through lectures and thousands of radio TV shows. His research and writing have led to countless cures and discoveries. Dr. Cass Ingram presents thousands, or rather hundreds, of health tips and insights in his many books on health, nutrition, and disease prevention. He's one of North America's leading experts on the health benefits and disease-fighting properties of wild medicinal spice extracts. He's a popular media personality. He's appeared on over 5,000 radio and TV shows, and he now travels the world promoting perfect health the natural way. In his new book, The Cannabis Cure, now available. Hey, Cass, welcome back to the Conspiracy Show. How are you?
5: Friend, long time no talkums. Good to hear your wonderful voice and to see how Zoomer and Richard and Cole are doing. I tell you, this is very interesting that you outlined this BCP, this beta caryophyllene or caryophyllene or whatever you want to call it. I tell you, when I wrote The Cannabis Cure and doing the research on cannabidiol, some people call it CBD, I found that the terpenes were the neglected element, almost as if there was just, like, let me call it maybe some kind of oversight, overlooking. The terpenes, we now know, are more powerful than CBD or cannabidiol for the neurological system and for any kind of medicinal effect, far more powerful.
1: What are terpenes?
5: Well, these are the substances that give you the smell when you smell cannabis. So when you smell hemp or particularly marijuana, that overpowering odor is the terpene.
1: Ah.
5: And they're gasoline-like molecules, but they're in plants, so they're safe to consume. If you put an essential oil on top of water, you know, you see a film that's like a rainbow in colors.
1: Right.
5: And you see these little tiny, you see these colors, that's terpene. And if you smell lemon, limonene is a terpene, or in lime. And if you squeeze a lemon or lime and you see that spray come out from the skin,
1: yes,
5: those are terpenes.
1: What about oranges? Is it in oranges as well? Yeah, we call that essence of orange.
5: We love our cinnamon in the cinnamon toast and also in cappuccino and such. The flavor is BCP terpene. Cloves, does anybody bake pie with cloves and cinnamon?
1: Sure, we use cloves. Yes, absolutely.
5: Odor is terpene.
1: So
5: BCP.
1: Ah.
5: In fact, why isn't anybody speaking? Everything you love is a BCP terpene, we can call it a cannabinoid, because the data is that BCP...
1: Okay, you're cutting out, Cass. If I can get you to just... You're on a cell phone, and it's kind of cutting out. So just don't move around too much, and then we can hear you.
5: If I keep it really quiet, can you hear me better?
1: That's better. Keep going. Okay. Yeah, I like that. Okay, so BCPs, these are the terpenes?
5: Everything you love is a cannabinoid or a BCP, I'll say. So the smell of a carnation is from that molecule.
1: Ah.
5: The smell of cinnamon, cloves is there. Chamomile tea is from that. Would you ever cook a pizza without oregano?
1: No, but I got to say something. You just mentioned chamomile tea. My wife is, her ancestors are from Greece. The last time she was in Greece, she and her friend went out and they picked the chamomile and dried it and brought it home. And I just had a cup the other night. It's the most amazing chamomile tea I've ever had.
5: It is so true. And that odor is exactly your BCP.
1: Ah.
5: So... Now, I'll tell you what it does in a minute, but you would never cook a pizza or spaghetti sauce without oregano because
1: no.
5: You love the aroma and the robust aromatic flavor. But would you ever make pesto without basil? Basil's rich, too. And these are cannabinoids. And then, obviously, rosemary and sage are also very dense. Now, let me ask you a question. Do you use a lot of oregano? Would you put 3 tablespoons of oregano in your pizza sauce, or would you ruin it?
1: That's a good question, because I'm not in charge of the pizza sauce around here. But we do use, we grow oregano here at the house. We dry it, and we use a lot of it.
5: But you're going to only use so much. You'll overpower everything. If you put too much cinnamon, you're not going to put a tablespoon of cinnamon in the cappuccino, my friend.
1: No, that's true.
5: So, and you're not going to put 40 sprigs of rosemary on the food. You'll overpower it. Nobody will like it.
1: Right. And you're saying that's how much you would need in order to get the benefit of these BCPs?
5: That's what I'm telling you.
1: Yeah.
5: I'm telling you.
1: So you just can't get it from eating pizza or pesto or whatever. You need a more condensed form, a concentrated form.
5: You would, but no, what I'm saying is you can take too much because now we're into CBD oil and cannabis now. This is what I'm pointing out. You see, in the 12th century, the Arabic Islamics said, if you want to take a dummy or someone that's dense, and you want to turn them into an intellectual powerhouse, a creative person, like a super intelligent, have them nip on a bit of hashish, you see?
1: Mm.
5: And they chewed a little nip, or they chewed a little bit of the flower, a little bit of the leaf. They ate it. But now we know that when we move to CBD, because I made this point that black pepper is rich, but you're not going to put 40, you're not going to do the cracker, and you're not going to shake. You know what I mean? When you do the fresh black pepper, a few shakes,
1: right,
5: and you say, that's enough. You're not
1: going to
5: sit there and have the guy, grind 6 teaspoons. It'd ruin the salad. So what they're doing is now they're making artificial CBD, or they're making CBD oil with 600 milligrams, 1,000 milligrams, 1,000,000 milligrams, whatever, and they're overloading the receptors, and they're shutting down the ability to treat disease. They're shutting down the system, and it's not working. They don't know what they're doing.
1: In other words, with these synthetic forms of CBD, it's too concentrated. There's too much, and so your body can't handle it. So the receptors just shut it down. They reject it.
5: CBD in the health store. When I first took it, when I was writing the book, I got stoned. I didn't want to move. I don't know what stone's like. I'm sorry. But I thought I was like stone. So I couldn't do anything. I just sat in the chair for several minutes. So I started to wonder who am I going to recommend CBD in my book, and I instead opted for the crude extract. So I have been using only the crude extract with tremendous effects. There was a study, an Israeli study by Galilee and Haynes. They did a dramatic thing. They contrasted CBD oil, not just the synthetic, the kind where they're artificially raising the CBD. And it suppressed the receptors. It suppressed the CBD receptors. And they did not get any benefit for pain and inflammation, and they had to take increasingly high doses, wasting money for nothing. But when they gave, listen to this, the crude extract, just like God made it in the nature, okay? It worked beautifully. It suppressed the pain and inflammation, it treated it. It treated the, epileptic type problems. With no issue. You see?
1: So this is from the study at Bonn University, what you're citing now. Is that correct?
5: There's two things I'm talking about now. Bonn was looking at BCP, which I'm going to get to.
1: Okay.
5: But I'm talking about people making these claims about high levels of CBD. And that was an Israeli study. You can look it up. Galilee and Hanus, GALILYHANUS. They found that if you just take a whole food hemp, nature, everything that's in nature, you're not altering it. It was effective for pain and inflammation and for suppressing inflammation markers. But when you monkey around with it, when you manipulate it, you use solvents, you use distillation, you artificially raise the CBD, and you don't pay attention to the BCP, I'm going to get to that, then it didn't work. It actually got worse. Now,
1: interesting.
5: The BCP, when you have a natural hemp oil, like hempenol, hempenol is full-spectrum natural whole food. It's got the BCP like crazy, and it's got the CBD. It's all in there, right?
1: Well, Cass, years ago, 100 years ago, doctors used to carry a little vial of hemp oil in their black bag, right?
5: They did, but it was full-spectrum, just like I'm talking about.
1: Ah, right.
5: They actually used the marijuana plant, and they made a crude extract
6: and it worked fine. You see? They didn't try to artificially raise one part or the other. You see what I'm saying?
1: Right, yes.
6: So now, but BCP, my friend, is a very aggressive cannabinoid, not just the cannabidiol. This BCP, they neglect that in the hemp oil industry. They neglect that in the CBD industry. But it's more powerful than any other substance in cannabis. More powerful than THC. You see what I'm saying?
1: And THC is the compound that makes you high, right?
6: That's the addictive, hallucinogenic, habituating compound that also gives you the munchies and, yes, and kind of delirious type things. But mainly it's the hallucinogenic one.
1: Right, right.
6: And that's activating CB1. I know this for a fact because clinically I have been using hemp crude extract on patients, and I can give you a testimonial or whatever. But I'm telling you now, the industry is crazy. There were 170 different people in the booth. I'm in Anaheim. I can't find a hotel, so many people. So they did 170 different booths at the show selling CBD oil. And none of them know what they're doing. You see, they're all using solvent extracted material that destroys the terpene, destroys the BCP or distillation. Now, I mentioned to you that everything you love is a cannabinoid. Rosemary, black pepper, cinnamon, cloves, nutmeg, rosemary, oregano, sage, chamomile. And you don't need a lot of it.
1: So,
6: and the more of it you add to the diet.
1: Okay, so now we're getting into the BCPs here, right?
6: Because you're getting the BCP.
1: Okay, so talk to me about this study at Bond University. When was it, and exactly what were the findings?
6: Well, one of the biggest findings in all the data is that this is a neuroregenerative compound, okay? So you take all kinds of compounds and you do a study, for example, on the nematode. That would be the C. elegans worm. And nothing seems to make the worm live longer. It's a model for longevity. You add BCP and the worm lives 20-30% longer. Then the researchers conclude that this is hard proof that if we were to take BCP or beta-carotene-rich food or supplements, we could extend lifespan. And there is very little, my friend, in all the natural kingdom or synthetic that can possibly make this nematode live longer. Only BCP is consistently doing it. And other research showing that not only is it neuroregenerative for damaged neurons, but it causes the body to make the untenable, which is new neurons.
1: It creates new neurons, data. New brain cells.
6: New brain cells. It's stimulating the stem cells to make brand new brain cells.
1: Now, that's revolutionary because we've always been told once you lose a brain cell, that's it. It's done.
6: This is what they've been telling us. So you think about case history. There was a guy with a stroke, a fever in a nursing home. I gave him something called hempenol brain detox. So it has the hemp resin infused in wild crowberry and wild blackberry from Canada. They're harvesting it in the bush, pressing it, and providing it to the maker. Then they infuse the hemp. Well, you know, in Russia, they use crowberry for seizures and epilepsy and brain damage, and they make a drug from that berry. But that's irrelevant because we're kind of focusing on BCP. So the guy's a feeder. He's home now. He got out of the nursing home. He went home. There's nothing wrong with him. I'm telling you flat out. I had another guy who couldn't walk a straight line. And I was sitting with Tim, and I said, what's the issue with all your alcohol? You're ruining your brain. He said, well, it's my first wife. I said, you're sitting here with your second wife. What's the? Well, it's her, too. I said, mister, cut it out. Cut the booze. And then he said, well, but, you know, one of the reasons I can't walk straight and I'm neurologically compromised is because I worked at a steel mill for 20 years. You see? So he's full of heavy metal.
1: Ah.
6: So I give him the BCP. I give him this hempenol super strength, which has the terpenes plus all the rest of it, CBD, whatever you want to call it. And I give him this brain detox. His doctors called me and said, what'd you do with this guy? He's normal now. You know, they thought he was finished. You know, because he damaged his vestibular apparatus in his brain. So I think from the cases I'm seeing, I have hardcore proof that in humans, not just in a mouse or a nematode, we're getting neural regeneration, you see?
1: Did Bonn University conclude that as well?
6: That was
1: neural regeneration
6: on BCP, yeah. But there, if you look up BCP, neural regeneration, while we're talking, and if you look up BCP, C. elegans, the nematode, you'll find that data. So the investigators at Bonn and elsewhere are intrigued because, first of all, it's anti-inflammatory. I think some of the data you have, there's no question about that. It's a pain-reducing substance. Like any other cannabinoid, it puts the endocannabinoid system, which endo means internal. We have our own ability to receive cannabis in our brain and in our spinal cord, in our white cells, in our heart, in our lungs.
1: That's fascinating. We're coming up on a break here, Cass, but I want to come back and talk about this. The idea that we have receptors, we were made to receive cannabinoids, it sounds like what you're saying. We'll pick up on that point on the other side. Dr. Cass Ingram is here to talk about a new super cannabinoid. It's called BCP. And we'll also open up the phone lines, questions and comments. Perhaps we can also talk about the health effects of other medicinal plants when we come back. The Conspiracy Show. My name is Richard Serrett. Stay with us.

0: turn towards a one-world government, a one-world system. Will America be attacked again? Do ancient prophetic texts warn of a time we are living in? Are we in the last days, the time of Jacob's trouble, the end of the world as we know it? And what are the increase of UFO sightings? While we may disagree as to what is causing the phenomena, we can agree that it is real, burgeoning, and not going away. Is this the coming great deception that ancient prophecy warns us about? Does time seem to be accelerating? Join me, your intrepid host, L.A. Marzulli, as we explore these and other riveting and stimulating topics. This is Acceleration Radio.
1: And great to be here again. 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I am your intrepid host, L.A. Marzulli. I just want to give you some house cleaning stuff here, or housekeeping stuff, I should say. We're headed to Lionheart Ministries Nephilim Agenda Conference tomorrow. So this is a pre-record on Thursday. Randy DeMaine will be speaking tomorrow evening, and then I'll be covering on Friday. So Russ Dizdar is not able to make it due to family situation there. Please keep the Dizdar family in your prayers. They greatly covet them. We don't need to go into details. Just keep them in your prayers. Lots of stuff going on, but hope to see you there at Lionheart Ministries in Knoxville. I'm looking forward to it. I know Randy is too. I want to get into this this blog that I wrote several days ago. It was actually picked up by several other blogs and different websites and got a lot of traction. It's basically a World War III update, 10,000 troops massed on the Israeli border. That was the title of it. Before I get into that, folks, the distraction of the week, of course, would be Hillary Clinton. Did she send those nasty emails? Oh, I have no idea. Oh, Hillary's using her email. I mean, this is everything that's going on, and I get it. Look, we need to at least address it on some level. Meanwhile, the Middle East is completely imploding. The BRICS nations, Brazil, Russia, India, China, South Africa, you know, they've got lots of money in their little pool of money over there. And they are definitely threatening the U.S. petrodollar, which I've blogged about before. This is, quite frankly, in my opinion, somewhat alarming. As the dollar looks stronger in some markets, I know Dow that yesterday went down 330 points. So everything is manipulated, and it's bothersome to me because, and I wrote about this in the blog that I'm going to read in just a moment here. You know, you don't need us to tell you that gas prices are on the rise. You know, it's why is it that 12, 13, 14 local news talking heads who are reading off teleprompters all have exactly the same byline? Why is that? You know, you would think that, well, you know, maybe the guy in St. Louis might have something different to talk about than the rising prices of gas. No, they all have exactly the same byline. It's controlled. And this is why I'm sort of outraged in a way, because America, this country of ours, continues to slip away. We elect these guys to office, the Republicans, let's say, now controlling both houses, and nothing gets done. And Boehner basically caves. I realize that this week there was a bunch of protests calling for the removal of the Speaker of the House because he's not really doing anything. And the whole idea of amnesty, and this is, you know, I'm kind of bopping around here, folks, but it's all related. You can't let tens of thousands of illegal aliens into the country who have no idea what the country is about, and then, oh, yeah, you guys can get driver's license, no problems. Come on over here, and why don't you just, you know, get on the public dole? Meanwhile, soldiers from Afghanistan and Iraq coming over here get doodly squat. Thank you. I mean, it's not balanced. It's wacko. And now the distraction of the week: Hillary Clinton's emails. I mean, this is what we get. Meanwhile, World War III is shaping up in the Middle East, and let's get right to this: 10,000 troops massed on the Israeli border. Why aren't we being told about that? Iran general and 10,000 troops within 6 miles of the Israeli border. And that you can go to the link, go to my blog site and check the link out for yourself, www.lamarzulli.wordpress.com. Last week, we reported a potential Iranian armored blitzkrieg through Syria to the Golan Heights on the northern border of Israel. Today's news may confirm that report. Israeli general reported in Jerusalem that Iranian general officers have taken command of the Syrian front within 6 miles of the northeast border of Israel, along with 10,000 volunteers from Iran, Iraq, and Afghanistan. Isn't that lovely? Iran is taking over the reins in Syria, said Ziv. He's the Israeli general. In fact, no military decision in Syria is made without the Iranian Revolutionary Guard. He described Syrian President Assad as a puppet looking out at his lost land. The dangerous development may lead to a fast-spreading regional war in the Middle East. An Iranian blitzkrieg against the Golan Heights would trigger Israeli defenses in depth in Syria. Iran could potentially bring more than 100,000 besieging troops into the battle, as well as IRGC troops. If Israel is directly threatened, it may resort to unconventional weapons and even launch a counterattack against Iran itself. In previous wars, Israel has counterattacked into Syria and Egypt, and we know that that's a historical fact. This news comes amid signs of further American concessions in nuclear negotiations with Iran. However, Iran's aggression in Syria may torpedo the nuclear talks. Nobody could possibly believe in Iranian good faith in the face of an attack against Israel, more than 1,000 miles from the Iranian border. In a separate report, Grand Ayatollah Khamenei published a February 8 statement on his website that Iran has enriched uranium to the 20% level. Isn't that reassuring, folks? Nice little bedtime story there. After promising the United States that it would not do so, Iranian Air Force officers in Khamenei's audience were reported to have responded to his statement with a chant. Get this now. This is what we're really dealing with over there. You know, you can have all the rhetoric that you want. An Obama administration, the Democrats can sit there and go, oh, you know, we're going to make this little peace treaty with Iran. Everything's really okay. And, you know, and Obama can stand up and tell us it's nothing new. Bibi Netanyahu knows exactly what is going on in Iran. And I applaud him for his wonderful speech last week at the UN. It was absolutely incredible. For those of you who are anti-Semites, please don't write me telling me that, you know, the present people in Israelistan, yeah, there you go. Thanks, Bill Salas. In Israel, aren't really the Jews. They're the synagogue of Satan. That's what they really are, L.A. Aren't they the synagogue of Satan? If I hear that one more time, I'm going to scream. So, yeah, that's what we should do. We should get rid of all the people in Israel because they're not the real Jews. And then comb the earth, and we'll try to find out where the real ones are hiding. Maybe in a grocery store near you. Want some groceries? I mean, think about it, folks. You realize how absurd that statement is? We're told in prophetic literature that in the end times, the last days, Israel will be regathered from the four corners of the earth and reestablished in their ancient homeland. That's been happening since the end of World War II. So for those guys out there, Mr. Mars, and you know exactly who I'm talking about, you know, good old Tex Mars with a little anti-Semitic drivel, and all he's got is that one sentence from the book of Revelation written 2,000 years ago, which has nothing to do with the rebirth of Israel. Those who say they are Jews but are not and are the synagogue of Satan, that has nothing to do with modern-day Israel. Wake up. And for those of you who use that, it's completely out of context. If these aren't the Jews, then we should move them, all these people, we'll go there and collectively move everyone out of Israel. Okay, this is what we need to do. Remove everyone out of Israel, and then we will comb the earth looking for the real Jews. How does that sound? It's a straw man argument. The whole thing collapses of its own weight once we strip it down and see it for what it is. It's just another anti-Semitic, nonsensical rant. Thank you, Mr. Mars. So this is what the Iranian Air Force officers and Khamenei's audience were chanting, okay? And, of course, you don't see this on the 6 o'clock news, folks. You never see any of this on the 6 o'clock news. Allah Akbar, God is great. Khamenei is the leader. Death to the enemies of leadership. Death to America. Death to England, death to the hypocrites, death to Israel. I mean, there it is. I'm laughing, but, you know, how can you sit down with these people? I mean, they say what they mean, and they mean what they say. I mean, this is it. Death to America, death to England, death to the hypocrites, death to Israel. This is Islam. And, you know, the King of Jordan, with all due respect, and Abdullah and all the, you know, can stand up and say that... this isn't the face of Islam. This is Islam. At least their branch of it. So who are we to believe? You know, which Islam are we supposed to go, well, that one, I guess, is the real one. What do you do with people that want to kill you? And the Iranians, not all the Iranians, obviously, but the ones that are holding to the ideology of the government there and the mullahs there, death to America, death to England, death to the hypocrites, death to Israel. Let's continue. Iranians have been made to chant those words every day since 1979 when Jimmy Carter permitted the modernizing Shah of Iran to be overthrown by martyrdom preacher Ayatollah Khomeini, leading to more than a million dead in the following Iran-Iraq war. And that was unbelievable. Last week, reported a potential Iranian armored blitzkrieg through Syria to the Golan Heights on the northern border of Israel. Today's news may confirm that report. Israeli General Israel Ziv Reserves reported in Jerusalem that Iranian general officers have taken command of the Syrian front within 6 miles of the northeast border of Israel, along with 10,000 volunteers from Iran, Iraq, and Afghanistan. So what do we get? What do we get here? Now, here's my blog. Well, our mainstream weasels in the media are focusing all of their collective eyeballs on Hillary Clinton. This little item of 10,000 mass troops on the Israeli border is getting zero traction in the press. Business as usual? You bet. These comrades in the Soviet-style U.S. media, welcome comrades, have a proclivity to assure us that we will not be told the truth. Nothing to see here. Please go back to sleep and focus on Kim Kardashian's newly created blonde hair, or Madonna falling during her Luciferian-inspired performance, or the Harry Potter cast reuniting, or how many hamburgers McDonald's has sold to date. While the Middle East is imploding, a bunch of Democrats boycotted Bibi Netanyahu's speech last week. They should have attended to see what real leadership looks like instead of the wannabe pro golfer we have as POTUS. Instead, they whine and complain about Bibi and tell us there's nothing new to hear from Israel's prime minister. Really? As I posted last week, Iran is a direct existential threat to Israel. They have one goal, and that is to wipe Israel off the face of the earth. Oh, wait, I guess that's old news. So let's make sure they get the bomb to make good their threats. Now, 10,000 Iranian-led troops are amassed on the border of Israel. Perhaps these 10,000 Iranian-controlled troops are having a friendly campout and plan to invite the Israeli army to a barbecue. Pass the kosher weenies, please. Rumor has it that the Supreme Grand Poobah Ayatollah Khomeini has passed away due to complications from prostate cancer. If this is so, then who's in charge? ISIL, Islamic State of Syria, Iraq, and the Levant, hanged 8 unfortunate people over the weekend as a welcome sign to anyone who entered the city of Hawija in the Kirkuk province. Isn't it reassuring that our POTUS calls ISIL the JV team? Oh, and while we're at it, the latest act of barbarism has nothing to do with Islam. Pass me a slice of Domino pizza and let's watch a hockey game to escape the madness. Isn't it amazing how the civil war in Syria continues as Damascus is being reduced to a heap of rubble, brick by brick, yet we never hear one word about this from our media? I'm going to play this. This is from the Conan tape. Just listen to what all of these lead stories say. You'll hear Conan. This is the comedian Conan, and I applaud his show. Thank you for doing this on TBS. Check it out.
2: Meticulously handcrafted.
1: Well, we've got to wait 13 more seconds, folks, for the obligatory ad that we're forced to watch. Grand Marnier, you think you'll be taking this right now? I'll just keep blabbing over this. Okay, here's Conan. Check it out. Here it is.
3: A lot of people think the big news stories today are the snowstorm that's hitting the Midwest or the looming federal budget cuts. But judging by local news, there's apparently an even bigger story that's sweeping the nation right now. Check it out.
4: Well, if you filled up your gas tank lately, then you don't need us to tell you that gas prices are back on the rise.
5: You don't need us to tell you that gas prices are back on the rise.
6: You don't need us to tell you that gas prices are back on the rise.
7: You don't need us to tell you that gas prices are back on the rise.
8: You don't need us to tell you that gas prices are back on the rise.
9: You don't need us to tell you that gas prices are back on the rise.
10: You don't need us to tell you.
11: You don't need us to tell you that gas prices are back on the rise.
12: You don't need us to tell you gas prices are back on the rise.
13: You don't need us to tell you that gas prices
2: are back on the rise.
11: You don't need us to tell you that gas prices are back on the rise.
6: Well, you don't need us to tell you gas prices are back on the rise.
12: Well, you don't need us to tell you that gas prices are back on the rise.
5: You don't need us to tell you gas prices are on the rise. I know.
1: Okay, so there you go. The clip from Conan. It is absolutely incredible. Thank you, Conan, for doing that. It's just amazing. This is our country. This is where we live. This is a Soviet era news agency. This is brainwashing. Why is it that all these local news talking heads who are reading off teleprompters are reading the same byline over and over again? You don't need us to tell you. Gas prices are back on the rise. That's right, Bob. So where does this come from? You know, why is it that all these guys are in lockstep? Where is the real news? Let me continue with the blog. The news is censored. We only get news that whoever is in control wants us to hear about, like the rising gas prices. Why is it that we aren't being told about what is happening in Syria or the troops massing on the Israeli border? Why is it that the latest atrocity in the Kirkuk province news? Why don't we hear about how many of our soldiers died last week in Afghanistan or Iraq? Why don't we hear about the honor killings happening in the United States of America that are part of Islam? Why? World War III is shaping up now, and along with it is a currency war that most Americans are unaware of. The dollar is in deep doo-doo, and the Chinese and BRICS nations have set about to create a new world currency other than the petrodollar. The dollar is about to collapse, and when it does, there will be chaos in this country and elsewhere. In closing today's post, the Iranians now control the Strait of Hormuz on their border, as well as the Gate of Tears in Yemen. See the map to the left. These two waterways act as the corridor for 40% of the world's oil. Iran is also conducting the war in Syria. The Saudis are constructing the Great Wall of Saud to keep ISIL from taking Mecca and Medina, as well as the Iranians from attacking their kingdom. At some point, the Israelis are going to have to deal with what is going on. They know they face regimes and ideology that seek to destroy them. Psalm 83 war, more than likely at this point. Isaiah 17 might be happening as we speak. Ezekiel 38, all of what we see is at least a prelude to it. We should remember the king's word at this point, and I'm talking about Yeshua, not King Abdullah. When you see these things begin to happen, look up, because your redemption is coming. Folks, that's the blog, and I have to tell you, when we go back and we look at those words of Jesus 2,000 years ago, and Yeshua warns us there'll be wars and rumors of wars, famines, pestilence, earthquakes in diverse places, troublesome times. I truly believe these are the last of the last days. I believe we are in a window of time where we are going to see supernatural events that are absolutely off the charts. Meanwhile, the church, for the most part, is asleep. There is a remnant that is waking up or that is already awake. But for the most part, the church doesn't want to look at any of the supernatural events that are happening. And of course, for those of you who follow the blog and are familiar with my work, we're talking about the ongoing, current, burgeoning UFO phenomenon, which is not going away. Hence the title UFOs, or I should say the byline, UFOs are real, burgeoning, and not going away. There are sightings that are happening all over the globe. Daylight sightings. I get reports from people almost every single day that have seen something and that are reaching out through an email to me to try to make some sense of it, because they're afraid to talk to their pastors. They're afraid to talk about their so-called Christian brothers and sisters, because the moment they say anything about it, they get the deer in the headlight looks. People start moving away. They start, oh my gosh, you know, what have you been smoking, pal? And yet we know that the supernatural is manifesting. We know that this is real. The phenomenon is real. It's not going away. It's increasing in activity. And there's a reason for it. When we go to the other side of the aisle and we look at what the New Agers are saying, what those who are in the disclosure movement or calling for the disclosure of the so-called extraterrestrial presence are saying, they are stating that when ET shows up, they will have probably free energy for us, and all sorts of other little goodies. And this is what's at stake here. This is why we're constantly writing about it on the blog. I address it at different conferences, and which is a great segue. March 12th to 15th, I will be at Lionheart Ministries along with Randy Demain in Knoxville. Go to the blog if you want to get tickets or want to find out more about that, www.lionheartministries.org. 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I'm your intrepid host, L.A. Marzulli. We'll be back in a moment, and we'll start taking your questions. There's a bunch of stuff in the queue. I'm going to try to get to many of them today. Thanks for listening to Acceleration Radio on the Fringe Radio Network. Keep it right here, folks. We'll see you on the other side of the break.

We're back, ladies and gentlemen. I'm your intrepid host, L.A. Marzulli. 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Right into the questions here. This is from Scott Terry. He's a friend of mine. Met him at a bunch of the conferences years ago. We've stayed in touch with each other and just wish him all the best. His question is this: will Israel Netanyahu attack Iran shortly after the elections, regardless of who wins? That's a great question, and my answer is simply this, that the according to some leaked documents that came out, I think, last week, that the White House gave, I'm trying to do two things at once, and that's why I'm having trouble. Let me just hit this flag. There we go. That the White House gave orders that if Israel went over Iraq to try to attack Iran, and that's what they would have to do, of course, they could fly down into Saudi Arabia. And, of course, we've heard that the Saudis have given them, the Israelis, permission. At least that's what has been leaked on several websites. The Saudis may have given the Israelis permissions to do a flyover Saudi Arabia to hit the Iranians. Basically, what's happening is the Saudi kingdom is terrified of the Iranians. They are militarized. The Iranians are militarized. They may have the bomb. And they've got their eyes set on Mecca and Medina. They want to set up their version of an Islamic caliphate in the Middle East. And, of course, that means the destruction of Israel. Basically, Scott, what we're looking at is the nascent beginnings of World War III. At some point in time, Israel is going to have to act and cut the head off the snakes. They've got the Iranians, who pose a direct existential threat to the kingdom. Netanyahu made that extremely clear last week. For those in the Democratic Party and others who are trying to tell us that, you know, Bibi doesn't know what he's talking about, why don't you guys go spend a couple of weeks in Israel and go back and look at what the 67 border actually looks like and understand that Hamas continues to fire missiles into Israel and that Hezbollah has sworn to destroy Israel and that ISIL has sworn to go in and destroy Israel, that the Iranians pose a direct existential threat to the nation of Israel. So, and again, I'm going to

0: read this for those anti-Semites out there, like Mr. Tex Mars, who try to tell us that, you know, these aren't the Jews, these are all the synagogue of Satan. Let me ask you something, Mr. Mars, and I'm calling you out here because I'm just tired of your nonsense. Basically, this is from Amos 9. Behold, the days come, saith the Lord, that the plowman shall overtake the reaper, and the treader of grapes him that soweth seed, and the mountain shall drop sweet wine, and all the hills shall melt, and I will bring again the captivity of my people of Israel, and they shall build the waste cities and inhabit them, and they shall plant vineyards and drink the wine thereof. They shall also make gardens and eat the fruit of them, and I will plant them upon their land, and they shall be no more, then they shall no more be pulled up out of their land, which I have given them, saith the Lord thy God. Well, when I read that prophetic text from Amos, that basically tells me the waste cities were rebuilt. Go back and look at the end of World War II and see what Israel looked like at the end of World War II and before they declare independence in 1948. You tell me what we're looking at. You tell me who was gathered back from the four corners of the earth and reestablished in their ancient homeland. You know, you tell me what we're looking at here. If these aren't the Jews, then who the heck are these people? Give me a break. And please don't send me this, you know, the nonsense about the, what is it called? Oh, I can't think of the word. Oh, the Khazarians. Please don't go there with me. That's part of the whole anti-Semitic drivel. The Nazis would have loved it. Thaka Nazis did. This is what's happening. Israel has been regathered from the four corners of the earth, and they have been reestablished in their ancient homeland. They, at one point, collectively will look on him whom they have pierced. We're talking about Yeshua. They will mourn for him as an only son. That's prophetic. It has not happened yet. That's in the future. But note this. All those out there who believe in replacement theology, note this, that it says very specifically, never to be pulled up out of their land again, which I have given them. Now, if that's true, if that prophecy is true, then we are looking at Israel, who will never, ever be moved out of their land. And that's what I believe. And others do also. I think of Hal Lindsey. I think of Gary Stearman, the late J.R. Church. And I could go on. Calvary Chapels, for the most part. Let's move on. This is from A. Farrell. This is from Ann. Hey there, LA. We have a few questions to ask you after listening to so many of your DVDs, the last set being on the Giants from the Nephilim Mounds Conference. Well, thank you, Ann. I appreciate it. So with that said, you mentioned about the creation being older than 6,000 years. You said we have trees that are 10,000 years old at least. This is troubling because Noah's flood took place about 4,000 years ago. So my question is this. How do you get a 10,000-year-old tree with a 4,000-year-old flood? Also, how did any of the plant life survive the flood? No one ever spoke of taking trees. So how do we have 10,000-year-old tree or plant life for that matter? Also, the Shroud of Turin bought your book today, and I would like to have more resources on this. Any suggestions? I'm not sure about the Shroud of Turin. Just go to shroud.com, shroud.com, and there is a ton of information there, which you will find interesting. Look, what I'm trying to get at with this whole thing, Am, is that this is where we are caught in this quandary between the Darwinists who try to tell us that everything is billions of years old and everything evolved, and some of the creation groups that tell us and hold rigidly to the fact of a 6,000-year-old creation. I don't believe in evolution, let me state that. I do believe this earth is far older than 6,000 years, but something cataclysmic happened. And when we rigorously and tenaciously hold to the dogma of a 6,000-year-old creation, and I realize I'm going to get all sorts of flack on this, but when we look at the evidence around the universe, everything's a lot older than 6,000 years, and it just is. Okay? Is man new on the scene? Absolutely. We're not billions of years old. Are we the product of evolution? Absolutely not. But there's this, if we're intellectually honest, this thing goes back more than 6,000 years. I mean, it just does. It goes back more than 6,000 years. The flood happened probably 10 to 12,000 years ago. So we need to readjust some of the timeline. And again, I'm not talking about evolution. I don't believe in evolution. It's the biggest bunch of hooey that's ever been perpetrated on the population on this planet. And it's taught in academia. It's sacrosanct in the scientific community. But I am not a Darwinist. But I do believe that this planet is much older than 6,000 years. Hope that answered your question. Let's move on. This is from PJ. Hi, LA. I really like your show and appreciate your new Acceleration TV. Please do more. I will trying to do one actually today. I've got this show to pre-record, then I've got a Skype interview, and then after that I'm going to do Acceleration TV, hopefully. We'll see what happens. My question is this. Do you see some churches in America becoming more like the Pharisees when they handed Jesus over to Pilate for the crucifixion? I ask this because it seems like so many churches are turning on the remnant believers over things like the church never used to argue about, like the timing of the rapture, if there is a hell, if homosexuality was accepted by Jesus, etc. The divisions in the American church today are more serious than I could ever recall, and it seems to get worse with every passing week. Your insights are appreciated. Keep up the great work, as well as being a watchman on the wall. Thank you, PJ. Really appreciate the kudos. And yes, I agree that Tom Horn has written a book about this, Blood on the Altar, where Christian is attacking Christian. That's exactly what we see. There's a one Christian Bible expositor, which I won't mention his name, who's a King James only guy. And the fact that I even mention the Seafarer Bible on the blog brought about the condemnation and wrath of this King James only guy who's hitting me over the head with the King James Bible. And I said, look, I read a lot of different translations. If I really want to try to find something, I go to the Interlinear Bible and read that. And then, of course, the fact that I was talking about the Book of Enoch got me into all sorts of trouble. And look, the Book of Enoch was actually included in the Apocrypha, in the original King James Version of the Bible. So how's all that? You know, this is, Jesus says this, that they'll know you are my disciples by the love you have for one another, not by the fact that you're screaming at the King James only. The King James Bible is the only translation that we should use, and then any other translation is anathema. Now, with all due respect, if you're not a Christian and you're on the outside of this debate, okay, and you're kind of interested about this historical figure known as Yeshua, Jesus, and you've got you look in and you see these people screaming and yelling at each other. And yelling about the King James only version, and then you've got some other people from the Hebrew roots community yelling that, you know, everybody's got it wrong because they celebrate Christmas and Easter, and then you've got some people from the Presbyterian Church telling you that homosexuality is okay and that Israel we should protest Israel and boycott Israeli goods. What are you to make of all this? Where's the love? Where's the love? And that's my point. Look, folks, King James Bible is a great translation, and that's the one I usually go to. But I read other translations, and I read the Book of Enoch. I don't consider it scripture or canon, but I certainly look at its historicity, and why can't we read it? Because it gives us an insight into what happened in the antediluvian world, and it's also quoted 70 times in the Tanakh. The rapture, that's always a great one. Can you imagine if you're not a Christian, you have no idea what the rapture, and you go, you stumble, you find yourself on a Christian website, and these people are rabidly attacking each other with, and I've seen it. Oh my gosh, he's pre-tribulation. Oh, and then somebody else is going, oh my gosh, he's mid-trib pre-wrath. And somebody else is going, oh no, it's post-trib. And you have no idea what the trib is. Right? I mean, what are they talking about? Some kind of, you know, whatever? I mean, think about it. This is where we're at. And so basically, PJ, I agree with you. We are in deep doo-doo here, the way we attack each other. This is why, for those of you who are listening to Acceleration Radio and also go to the blog, this is why I took down the comment section in the blog, and more than likely will never reinstate it. And there's a reason for this, is because some of the hate speech in the comment section was just too much to bear. And it's embarrassing. It's embarrassing to me when I'm on Coast to Coast and people who are seekers come onto the blog and start reading the comments and they go, oh my gosh, who are these people? Let me get a slurp. And they're right. Who are these people? It's unbelievable. They'll know you are my followers by the love you have for each other. You know? Instead, you'll know them my followers because of the hate speech they have for each other. Let's move on. This is from Big Picture. Wondering what you think. What if the mark is actually an open door for demonic possession? And maybe after taking the mark, it's realized what has happened, then trying to escape possession only to find suicide is denied by the spirit in possession of the person. I guess what you're talking about here, Big, is the idea that the mark of the beast may open someone up to demonic possession. Well, in my research with the so-called implants, and we've done this exhaustive research with watchers 6, 7, and 8, or more than likely 7 and 8, I should say, where we had a man who was implanted, and we were in the lab and did x-rays and CAT scans, Gauss meter tests, and this was a metallic object under the skin of a gentleman who had been abducted when he was 5 years old, implanted. Now he's 45 and he wants this thing taken out of him. And the whole idea of the implant, as I wrote about extensively in the Cosmic Chess Match, may have to do with the fact that these implants are actually changing the host's DNA. And if that's the case, then that is alarming to me. And it also would certainly fit into the book of Revelation, where it talks about that anyone who takes the mark in those days will seek death and not find it. Anyone who takes the mark winds up in a lake of fire. So the judgment for taking the mark of the beast is final. You take the mark, you're in the lake of fire. There's no grace and mercy associated with the mark of the beast. That being said, I believe that the mark changes the host's DNA so that you become a modern-day Nephilim. And that's a theory. Do I have proof of that? No. But I've written about it extensively in the Cosmic Chess Match, and I don't have time to get into it here. So let's move on. Hope that answered it. This is from Daniel Money. Hello, Mr. Marzulli. Just 2 points to consider. Where are the Saudi boots on the ground? And 22 of our treasure and blood commit suicide a day. Isn't it time that our country gave more attention and compassion and help the return of our vets from combat? I absolutely agree with you, Moni, absolutely, that, the idea that 22 blood and treasure, 22 of our vets returning from Afghanistan and Iraq commit suicide, and we've heard about this from, one of my daughters is 24 years old, and she's dating a vet, and, he's struggling with post-traumatic stress, as are most vets that are coming back from Iraq and Afghanistan and other places. And look, it seems like we open the gates and we help the illegal aliens, and we're not giving the attention to the vets. Everything's upside down. The other one is, where are the Saudi boots on the ground? That's a great, great question. The Saudi boots aren't on the ground. It's pretty funny. Right now, the boots on the ground are the thousands of Jordanian troops, which are massed on the border of Jordan and Iraq. And, of course, the Kurds in the north, along with specially trained Iraqi army, as well as perhaps other troops, are fighting to take back Mosul and other places in Iraq from ISIL. And then we've got 4,000 UF troops, which are landed in Kuwait. So that creates, if you look at a map of Iraq, the Kurds in the north to the east, or to the west, rather, you've got your Jordanian troops, and then to the south, you've got U.S. troops in Kuwait. At some point in time, the three may coalesce against ISIL. Watch, and this is not prophetic, I'm just stating something that I've written about extensively over the years, the idea that what we will see is the nation of Iraq split up probably into three different nations. The Kurds in the north, the Shia in the east, and the Sunni perhaps even led by the King of Jordan himself in the West. So something to look forward to. And we're certainly, and meanwhile, of course, in this country, what do we get? We get Hillary Clinton. This is from Bob. Hi, Eli. I was wondering why God, being all-knowing and sees everything, why would he allow the fallen angels to have sex with the woman of men, man, when he could have stopped it before it happened? He would have known what the fallen angels were up to. That's a great question, Bob. And you would certainly say, and Gary Sturman has addressed this, when the fall of Lucifer happened, who knows in the far distant past how far back that goes. And this is why I don't believe that the angels were created 6,000 years ago. I believe it goes way back. And the angels are created and there's this rebellion. If God is all-knowing, and he is, then why would he allow the rebellion in the first place? Why wouldn't he just wipe out the rebellion? And Gary Sturman has posited in his book, Time Travelers of the Bible, that the reason for this is that there would always be a lingering doubt in the other angels. Well, what is God so afraid of that he doesn't allow this to play out? Free will is everything, okay? Free will is everything. And God allows everything to play out to a point. We know that when Yeshua comes back and returns on the Mount of Olives, by the way, not Kansas City, he returns on the Mount of Olives in Jerusalem. And there's a reason for this. Jerusalem is his city. He will rule the thousand-year millennium, which I believe is about to happen sooner than later, from Jerusalem, not Kansas City, not Paris, not Moscow, from Jerusalem. And there's this whole cosmic passion play, or cosmic chess match is a better term, which has been going on for millennia. And it continues to spill over. We see this war, this heavenly war, spilling over into this dimension. We see that when Jesus comes the first time, he's rejected, just like prophecy says he's going to be rejected, but that he wins the cosmic chess match at Calvary, that the fallen one, Satan, has no idea of what would really happen. Had he known about the cross, he never would have allowed Jesus to go to the cross. That being said, what we're looking at, he knows the fallen angels are going to do what they do, and he allows it. And the protocols of this cosmic chess match, we don't understand the rules of engagement, for lack of a better term. We don't understand all of the particulars of the rules of engagement. For instance, and I've talked about this incessantly, but do so again because it's a look into the heavenly scene that we get in the book of Daniel. Daniel prays. 21 days later, an angel appears to him and said, "Daniel, I would have come the moment you prayed. I was dispatched." You know, how does that work? Think about that, folks. Think about the mechanics there. Daniel's praying. God hears the prayer. He dispatches an angel. Then he has to fight. And it's probably Gabriel, that's who I think it is, that shows up and ministers to Daniel and tells him, "Look, I would have gotten here sooner, but I had to fight the prince of Persia, and I couldn't get through, and so I had to go back and get reinforcements, and then Michael and his guys came, and they fought the prince of Persia, and then I was able to get through." That scripture is pregnant with meaning. And it's one that I think about often, because something is going on that we get just a little glimpse of. Angel warfare, angelic warfare. How does it happen? Do they fight with flaming swords? Angels cannot be destroyed, in my opinion, but they probably can be wounded. And Michael, you know, Gabriel goes back and gets Michael and the guys, and they come and they fight the prince of Persia. And then, only then, when, you know, and we're not told how Gabriel is able to get through, but he's able to get through. Is there a gate? Is there a portal there that the Prince of Persia guards? Absolutely, in my opinion. And that Prince of Persia has never been completely deposed. And that Prince of Persia, you know, Persia is Iran. And Iran used to, in those days, in the days of Daniel, a lot of Iraq was under the Prince of Persia. And I believe that that stronghold, that demonic stronghold, has never been deposed, has never been thrown down. So that's why you say, why doesn't God end this? He's going to end it. And it happens when Yeshua comes riding in with the armies of heaven on the white horses down to the Battle of Armageddon. And that's what it is. And those armies of heaven are looking up to try to destroy the rider on the white horse, but they will not be successful. And guess what? Those armies of heaven, I believe that we are with him. And we're riding on the white horses. And we're all coming into the Battle of Armageddon together to destroy once and for all the armies of the fallen one. Let's continue. I'm trying to get as many as I can. Okay, this is from A. Farrell. Hi there, Elliot. We have a few questions to ask, listening to so many of your DVDs, the last set being Giants of the Nephilim Mounds. Oh, we just did that one. Okay, good. So I answered that one. I hope that was a repeat. So let me go back here. And this is from Waverly Dog. I have a theory about this creature known as Sasquatch. I believe they are one of the many genetic manipulations created by the fallen ones. Think about it, as it was in the days of Noah. Well, so do I. So let me see if you have a question here. Don't see any questions. Sorry, it's more of a statement, but I'd love to hear your thoughts on this. Yes, I believe that Bigfoot Sasquatch is some sort of a genetic hybrid being. They're often associated with UFO activity. They seem to be able to move in and out of this dimension. I have spoken to and interviewed a person who actually saw one materialize and then dematerialize right in front of her. So with that being said, I believe that they are some sort of Nephilim hybrid. So I hope that answers the question. This is from Jeff Duff. L.A., I was watching Acceleration TV episode 2 today. I was wondering if you might be able to share some of the websites you mentioned that you feel give more credible information than what we receive with the media. Jeff, I basically go to, 25, 30 different websites every day. They're the ones that we all go to, the Huffington Post, CNN, Fox News, Drudge Report, RT, which is a Russian one. In fact, let me just go here and I'll just read some of the ones that I go to. The Extinction Protocol, World War III News, the White House World News, Press TV, Yahoo News, Google News, many of the UK websites I go to. I basically, Breitbart, Truth Network, Truth Revolt, Spirit Daily, True News, to name a few. And basically, sometimes I'll just Google the word Iran or Iraq and then go to news and see what comes up there. And that's what I do. And you get things that are stories that are not printed in the U.S., certainly. And that's what I try to do. Jerusalem Post, Haaretz. So, it adds up, and it takes time to do that. But the more you do it, the better you get at it. What I mean, after a while, you realize that there's not much depth to the stories. There's not a lot of analysis going on for the most part. There is definitely a media blackout on what's happening in Damascus. I mean, who knows what's happening in Syria? We aren't being told doodly squat with that. So I hope that answers the question. Let's move on. This is from Robert. L.A., thank you for your research. I know you're very busy, but you did respond once before. I've been studying you, Gary, Tom, and others before I try to explain it. Others, I want to be sure I am straight with my understanding so far. These are sort of the facts as I know them. That I'd like you to correct if I am in error. Thanks for all your great work. Okay, so here we go. One, all the fallen angels are locked away, even Satan until the end. And so he's quoting Jude 1. And the angels who did not stay within their own position of authority but left their proper dwelling, he is kept in eternal chains in the gloomy darknesses until the judgment of the great day. Who are the angels that he's talking about here? These are not all of the angels. These are the 200 watcher angels that fell to earth and landed on Mount Hermon, according to the Book of Enoch. Those are the angels that are locked away. Bullinger wrote a paper on this, which I have somewhere in my files, that talks about this. And it's not, all the angels are not locked away, and Satan is not locked away. It's only the 200 watcher angels. So your point number two, all the Nephilim were called off by the flood and the children of Israel at their return. No, that's not true either. The Nephilim were killed by the flood. We get that. But there's a second incursion. This is why when Genesis 6 says, and the Nephilim were on the earth, and also afterwards. Also afterwards is written hundreds of years after the fact of the flood of Noah. And what we see there is Moses getting the Torah from the Most High God on Mount Sinai. So if there's no second incursion, why would Moses have just written the Nephilim are on the earth in those days, period? Because that's it. There's only one incursion, but that's not what he's writing hundreds of years after the fact. He writes the Nephilim are on the earth in those days and also afterwards. And then there's like a footnote. When the sons of God, which were the fallen angels, saw the daughters of men and took wives, went into them, that's in the biblical sense, and had children by them, these were the men of renown, the Nephilim. So your point number three, the only remaining evil spirits and can't cuss Christians. That's not true either. Christians can be harassed by demonic entities all day long. These are the powers of the air and principalities with us today. Absolutely they are. But these are, look, demons are the disembodied spirits of the Nephilim, in my opinion. There are biblical people who disagree with that, biblical scholars who disagree with that position. That's fine. I believe that the disembodied spirits of the Nephilim became the demonic entities that we see roaming the earth. But then there are principalities, cosmocrators, which you read about in Genesis 6, the archons. These are different classes of fallen angelic beings, okay? Then you write, number five, the great deception is not the little green men, but evil spirits, remains of Nephilim, tricking man, those who have not received Christ into a belief that they are man creators. Well, it's not the little green men, they're gray, and this is the coming great deception, which is the whole UFO ruse, for lack of a better word. And I've written about that, and I could talk about that for the rest of the hour. So your last point is scientists today are actively creating modern Nephilim as it was in the days of Noah. That gets into the whole transhumanism deal, but we believe, when I say we, there are those other researchers that are looking into the whole UFO phenomenon and the breeding program, and we believe this coincides or corresponds with the whole idea of a Nephilim. It's in the days of Noah, so it'll be when the Son of Man returns. The breeding program, it happens when men are taken and sperm are taken from them. Women are taken by, you know, E.T. In the middle of the night, ovum is taken from them. There seems to be a breeding program that's going on. I've addressed this in many of my books, certainly On the Trail of the Nephilim 1 and Volume 2. Cosmic Chess Match gets into it. Watchers 6, we talk about it in Watchers 7, Watchers 8. So there's lots of resources out there. Robert, your questions really, excuse me, let me get a slurp here. Your questions require certainly more than what I'm doing here. I'm trying to get to as many questions as I can tonight, so I'm kind of skimming over them. I would suggest an in-depth study. Certainly the Cosmic Chess Match addresses everything that you said in depth. If you don't have that book, I would point you to it. That's why, with all due respect, we write what we write, or I write what I write, to try to communicate in book form and certainly in a greater depth than what I've taken to answer your questions. But books like The Cosmic Chess Match will give you more of an in-depth answer. Let's continue. L.A., I have a question. Since there are so many calling for a major earthquake in California, why are you still there? Good question, Bobby. Basically, it's this, that we're here in California because the Lord has called us here. We live in the Santa Monica Mountains, 1,000 feet above sea level. I'm very well aware of an earthquake, the possibility. In fact, just this week, there was talk about, you know, the 8.0, 9.0, that it's going to happen in Southern California at some point in time. Okay, we all get that. But I also feel that if I was to move, I would get some sort of leading in that direction. And, I haven't been getting that. So That's my answer to that. Unless I hear from the Lord, I will stay where we are and continue to do what we're doing, which is Acceleration Radio and Acceleration TV and the Watchers and all the other stuff. So I hope that answered your question. Let me continue here. This is from Glenn. Have you ever studied the mysterious rock garden in Florida? It consists of massive stones moved by one man. This is a man by the name of Ed Leedscallion. It's called Coral Castle. I was there in 2014 and walked through it. I believe that there's not a lot of supernatural. We're not looking at supernatural manifestations to make that. It took him over 30 years to make that Coral Castle. And I was there, again, walked through it. It's coral limestone. It's very easily worked. It certainly, when we look at it, it seems to be supernatural. But he was able to lift these stones through natural means, in my opinion. However, there's one artifact there that has me scratching my head, and that's the gate, which no longer turns. That gate, I think, weighed upwards of 10 tons, something like that. I might be wrong on that. And when it worked, a child could push it. And that means you've got to quarry the rock and then find the balance point of the rock. And that's kind of hard to do. So that one's got me thinking. Hope that answers your question. I got time for one more here, folks, and that's it. Hi, LA. I recently watched your video about the Nephilim came to America, as I immediately thought of the Book of Mormon. I wonder if you've ever read or considered this. You're talking about the Book of Nephi, as they call it. That's interesting, isn't it? The Mormons certainly get into that. The Nephi, the Nephilim, there seems to be a tie in there. I don't hold to the Book of Mormon, but what I do see is I see evidence of the Nephilim all through the Americas. And again, my book, On the Trail of the Nephilim, Volume 2, talks about that specifically with what we found out on the island of Catalina, the giant skeletons, the pictures of the giant skeletons that were found. And by the way, we had three researchers who were independent of each other, no collusion between any of the researchers at all, examined the picture of Ralph Glidden standing in a recently excavated pit. By the way, that was given to the Vieira brothers, who had that picture up on their In Search of a Lost Giant show, and I went on that show in the History Channel and talked about the three researchers who put that picture of that skeleton at around 9 feet. So we have, as far as I know, that's the only real photographic evidence that I've been able to uncover. There are lots of newspaper clippings and lots of bogus photographs out there, but that's the only one that's actually been analyzed and proven to be a 9-footer, in my opinion. I could be wrong on that, but so far, those are the only pictures that have come to light. Anyway, folks, that's it for the day. 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This is a pre-record. 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Thanks for listening. And again, I will be, and let me just do this over here. I will be at Lionheart Ministries this coming weekend. You go to the blog, lamarzulli.wordpress.com, if you want to check out where and how to get to the conference. 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Hope to see you there. 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Remember, folks, I'll see you either on the air or in the air. Good night, everybody.
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2: 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Before you can say, frame rate. Actually, it'd be a little longer. We are going to begin experimenting with not just single studio cam shots, but we are going to begin experimenting with streaming video. It's a brand new technology, and I'm really looking forward to it. So that would mean that you could sit out there and you could actually watch me if you've got a fast enough connection at 30 frames per second, which is television, TV. And so we are proceeding on a path to begin experimenting with that. John Kirby up in Portland is behind it, as is Broadcast.com and I guess Microsoft and on and on and on. So I'll keep you updated, but that's a-coming. Now, in the next hour, I'm going to have Jeffrey Mishlove on. Jeffrey Mishlove, a doctor, actually, PhD, is director of something called the Intuition Network, and he is a remarkable man. He's author of The Classic Roots of Consciousness. He investigated, he's got a new book called The X Factor, Confronting the Unbelievable. And he investigated a man named Ted Owens. And Ted Owens is somebody you're going to want to hear about, because Ted Owens didn't just predict things. Ted Owens caused them to happen. And that's what we're going to talk to Mr. Mishlove about. I'm going to update you shortly on the Pegasus story, because it is not over yet. There's more to go. And Richard Hoagland has it. And I know that a lot of you want updates. You want to know what's going on. Now, as you know, I am about to be the recipient this week, at the end of this week, on Friday the 13th. Very auspicious day to give me this award. And I am accepting it in this light. I'm accepting this with as a badge of honor. It is from PsyCop and the Skeptical Inquirer, and they're giving it to me in hopes that they will, I don't know what they're giving it to me for. They're giving it to me, magazine editors say they're giving Bell the less than prestigious award for encouraging credulity, presenting pseudoscience as genuine, and contributing to the public's lack of understanding of the methods of scientific inquiry. The story will be Friday the 13th. Won't be lucky day for Art Bell. Well, I say it is lucky for me. I would like to note something, though. In my Snuffed Candle Award, they list Carl Sagan as an active member. Now, I wonder what it is that PsyCop and the Skeptical Inquirer are doing to continue to consult with Carl, because actually, Carl has been, bless his heart, dispersing his billions and billions of tiny atomic particles to the daisies for quite a while now. So unless they have some sort of communication going that I'm not aware of, the people at PsyCop and the Skeptical Inquirer, maybe you don't suppose they sneak into some sort of strange. Secret session with a psychic and still consult with Carl and let him vote to you. Oh, well. Friday's the big day, folks. The Snarled Candle Award is going to be mine and all mine. Graham. You indeed have connected with a weird program. Middlebury, Vermont. 1490 on the dial, serving the regional area there. Glad to have you on board. Just wait till you hear what we do. Standard News. Gingrich says he quit for GOP unity. Did it for the party. Said tonight he decided to retire rather than fight for a new term last week, because his presence would be, quote, an excuse for divisiveness and factionalism among Republicans. Really? I thought there was no such thing among Republicans. Sorry. Churches get anthrax threats. So this mess continues. Indianapolis. Letters claiming to contain anthrax were sent today to a Catholic parish in Indianapolis, a church in suburban Buffalo, New York, and a Chicago office of an anti-abortion group. The contents of the letters were under investigation, so this seems to be a new thing. I got one. They had it in Wichita, and now all of a sudden this seems to be the latest rage. Send somebody some powder and tell them they've just been exposed to anthrax. Not very funny, of course, when you get such a letter. House impeachment investigators are weighing whether to call presidential confidant Bruce Lindsey now that the Supreme Court has said it's okay to do that, as well as the Secret Service. So we'll see. In a moment, we're going to turn our attention to the Pegasus story, which is far from over. Now, if you didn't hear it, Linda had an interesting interview on Dreamland yesterday. I think it's, I got some email from Paul Doerr, and I have invited Paul onto the program. He's welcome to come on, and he is, as you might imagine, a bit bitter about this whole business, the use of his name, all the rest of it. And so he's invited on the program to say whatever he would like to say, but of course it has for some time been known that Paul Doerr, at least the Paul Doerr who's in communication with me, is not the Paul Doerr, or he is the Paul Doerr. I guess they stole his name, and that would get you very angry, of course. But there is more to report to you than meets the eye on the Pegasus question. I got a very interesting fax just before coming on the air that I passed on to Richard Hoagland. He'll tell you about it and where this story stands in

0: Well, Richard Hoagland may have the Engstrom Award, but soon I'll have the Stifled Candle Award. So I can say that when I introduce myself. Here is Richard C. Hoagland. Hello, Richard.
1: See, I'll see you on Stifled Candle and raise you to brass door knockers.
0: Why would you imagine that an organization like PSYCHOP and the Inquirer here, Skeptical Inquirer, why would they have somebody who's already died on their active board list?
1: I haven't a clue.
0: Do you suppose they're consulting with him? If so, I think that requires some immediate explanation.
1: An absolute investigation. Absolutely.
0: All right, look, the Pegasus story has everybody going, including Paul Doerr, who emailed me something of a blast of an email, and I emailed back and I said, you're welcome to, you know, airtime. It's already been well explained, Paul, that you are not the person who originated this, that somebody used your name. And so invited him on air. He may or may not accept. I have no idea.
1: Well, it gets even more curious. I was sent a fax copy this afternoon. It's an email which had gone back and forth between Mr. Doerr and an unknown correspondent who was known to me.
0: Okay.
1: He sent him a series of questions. I'm going to keep the correspondent's name private because I don't have permission to divulge the name.
0: All right.
1: But they sent me the correspondence, and I think it's actually fascinating because after they establish in the first couple, three questions, you know, how did you find out about this? And he says that he was emailed by a friend of his who's apparently this FFTDSP42 program that he claimed that the ostensible Paul Doerr claimed he was using for the signal search.
0: Yes.
1: Caused a lot of traffic on this individual's website, a guy named Mike Cook. So he sent Doerr, the real Doerr, an email and said, is this the reason why I'm getting so much traffic? And Doerr ignored it. Then he got another email from somebody else, and he finally responded and then realized, I guess by the sixth or so, the third, that there was something pretty weird going on. Anyway, my correspondent emailed him with a series of questions, starting with, what were your initial thoughts? And Doerr responds, the real Doerr, says, what the hell is going on? Must be a mistake.
0: Mm-hmm.
1: There's another Paul Doerr. But then saw Siemens Plessy, that's the British aerospace company, mentioned, and my wife's first name. Remember Helen?
0: Yes.
1: Time to investigate. Question two. Do you have any thoughts on who the imposter might be? Here's where things get really cute, Art. Doerr responds, the real Doerr. Either some prankster, believe he is posting from shell.p3.net in the USA, Richard Hoagland backed. Yeah.
0: Well, I'm surprised.
1: Doerr is claiming that I put this guy, this imposter, up to it.
0: That you did
1: his
0: it.
1: His email to a total stranger in the United States in his second question. Now, don't you find that rather intriguing? For someone who doesn't know anything about this.
0: Yes, I do.
1: Single me out as the instigator?
0: It is strange.
1: Well, it's not only strange, but it's suspicious. I hate to use the C word, but.
0: Oh, no, you don't.
1: Yes, I do.
0: No, you don't. This is going to take us back to last week. All right, that's probably Paul right now.
1: Don't you find that remarkable that to a total stranger he is accusing me of being behind one of the greatest hoaxes of modern...
0: Well, in the sense that... he should be sensitive to false allegations.
1: Absolutely. Mr. Doerr, I think he's up for test a bit too much here because he himself has been in high dudgeon that someone would accuse him of this without ever physically calling him.
0: Yeah, I would think he'd be sensitive to tossing allegations of this sort about since obviously somebody did him in, so you would think so. Again, I've invited him for airtime. We'll see.
1: Well, that came in just a little while ago, about half an hour ago. And I was very intrigued to find that right off the bat, he's accusing me, having never talked to me, never met me, of something pretty weird. Anyway, we are following the trail. So
0: yes.
1: Let's assume for a moment that Mr. Doerr is an innocent dupe and that he and the Japanese amateur Mr. Oka and perhaps the guy in Guernsey, although we don't know that for a fact, are all ringed into this.
0: Well, as I guess I should explain to this audience, on Sunday, Linda did... an interview with a Japanese ham who supposedly received this signal, and he denied everything in one-word responses. Now, it was kind of a strange interview.
1: It
0: but
1: was very strange.
0: It really was, yes. But he did deny that he was a source.
1: I still stand by what I said last Wednesday. What I see here is a two-level plot. There's that C word again. I see a real signal, we'll get to the latest on that in a minute, covered by a proactive action to dissuade interest by amateurs and people who are not in the official professional community who cannot be controlled. And the easiest and quickest way to do that is to put out the real signal under fake names that are easily discovered to be fake.
0: Yeah.
1: And then everybody says, oh, it's only a Halloween hoax, as Linda said. And everybody goes away happy that they figured it out, they found it out, and they can go back to real life. Meanwhile, leaving the field to the professionals and the real signal and whatever is going to matriculate in the next few weeks.
0: Yes, no matter how I feel about this, Richard, I cannot rule that out as certainly a possibility, that if you want to turn attention away from something that's beginning to get it, you set up an obvious false story, hoax, and you air the fact that it was a hoax, and everybody's attention for a while turns away.
1: Well, we have some additional evidence in that vein. Remember I said a couple nights ago that I was looking at the, quote, Door letter, unquote, and we got to probably find a better name for this person if it's not Paul Door.
0: I don't think it is, but...
1: The prevaricator, the imposter, the hoaxer, whatever you want to call him. Okay?
0: Well, as I said to Linda on Sunday, whoever this person is who put up that GeoCities site...
1: The coordinator
0: we should
1: of this
0: find, he should be found and tortured slowly.
1: Well, he should certainly be found. No, they're going on the torture part.
0: Slowly.
1: All right? I haven't paid him yet. No, I've been just kidding.
0: You say things like that.
1: I know. They're going to print them as I don't care.
0: Yeah,
1: you know, I've gotten
0: know.
1: To the point in my life where it's the truth or nothing.
0: I know.
1: I don't care what they say. I don't care what they do.
0: That's why
1: the
0: I don't.
1: Truth is critical.
0: That's why I'm proud of the Snatched Candle Award. Because I'm to the point, too, where I just enjoy doing what I do, and if they don't like it, who cares?
1: Anyway, we have people who are actually going to get an interview with Mr. Door. All right, he complains in this email to this correspondent that I haven't even tried to reach him. Well, he hasn't been very available. All right, it's been very hard to track him down, but we're working on it, and we will get an interview, and maybe you'll get there first.
0: Well, I invited the guy. I said, look, just email me back. He sent me the same email that you've got. I've got the same
1: one. Now that I know that he's accusing me of being behind this whole thing, I'm really fascinated to get some questions to Mr. Door, particularly because of his former connections to Lockheed Martin. But that's a whole other story, all right?
0: Okay.
1: Let me go back to what I think this all means. If we have a hoax covering a real event,
0: yes,
1: then there should be some evidence of this in that last communique, the one that was published on the web before the website was taken down. Remember I held out the model that maybe it was a code?
0: Yes.
1: Well, I have actually now done about half of it, and it is a code.
0: It
1: and
0: is.
1: In the next night or so,
0: you...
1: I will have it finished. We'll put it on the web, and then we'll go through it.
0: You mean that the letter from the
1: letter, the
0: hoaxster,
1: final letter from
0: this...
1: the fake Mr. Door,
0: yes,
1: is, in fact,
0: a code.
1: And it's an exquisite interlocking code. I'll show people how they can, you know, look at this themselves to check that we're not deluding ourselves. And it's communicating some very specific information. So we'll hold that for the next couple of nights, all right?
0: All right.
1: In the meantime, we're prosecuting the technical search. And we have our own team ginning up to put a dish, you know, in operation with electronics and low-noise front ends and all that to scan the frequency in the region of the sky where we think this thing might be based on the last data point, which was Australia on November 2nd.
0: Yes, and all those dishes are now offline.
1: The big ones.
0: The Australian big ones.
1: That's right.
0: But before they went offline, they did, they say, detect this signal. Now,
1: and it's on our website.
0: Again, 30, that's right, it is. 30 minutes ahead of airtime, we got another fax, which I quickly sent to you, and we'll cover that when we get back. How's that?
1: Okay.
0: Stay right there. Richard C. Hoagland is my guest, winner of the Angstrom. I've got the Storched Candle by the end of the week. I'm Art Bell, and this is Coast to Coast AM.
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0: Listening to Art Bell Somewhere in Time.
1: Soon to be winner of the famous Snorted Candle Award. God, I can't wait. It's like, I've never actually received any big honor like that before. Like a lazy ball river. We'll get back to Richard C. Oakland and the latest, and there is some late news on the Pegasus story. Somehow or another, it just won't die. Or maybe it's that I won't let it go until I find out what's really going on here.

0: All right. Here once again is the winner of a real award, the Engstrom, Richard C. Hoagland. Richard?
1: Yeah, but you're going to get the snookered candle. I mean, come on.
0: I know, and I'm going to cherish it, and I'm going to take pictures of it and put it up on the web and everything else. And I mean, really, it's quite an honor, Richard, when you think about it, when you consider, to use the old phrase, consider the source. Anyway.
1: Okay, where do you want to head in here? We've got two sets of news. We have political news, which is pretty intriguing. We have technical news. Let's go with the technical, okay?
0: All right, let's begin with the technical.
1: Just before airtime, you sent me a fax from a gentleman, we'll keep him anonymous for the moment, who apparently is a competent amateur radio astronomer.
0: But he does give his name, for the record.
1: He does give his name, yeah. And we've already sent him a message, and I have my technical people, who are about half an hour away from him, it turns out. They're going to physically run over there tomorrow, okay? So we're going to get to the bottom of this one real quick. He has access to dishes from 6.8 meters up to 30 meters.
0: That's a big dish.
1: 30 meters, you know, roughly by three, that's a 90-foot satellite dish.
0: Yeah, that's big.
1: That's as big as the big guys.
0: Right.
1: If I'm right, if this whole scam has been to dissuade amateurs from weighing in and looking because it's all a hoax, then this guy's equipment should be able to see it. Well, he says in the second paragraph that he looked at the frequencies 1425 and side lobes and found a hard signal in the middle with no sideband.
0: Yes, sir.

0: thing.
1: Yes.
0: So very shortly, Enterprise might have, in concert with this individual, a very good confirmation. Now, what's interesting is that I just got a call from my technical person who broke in during the commercial, and he said if he plots the points between this guy and the other ones going all the way back to the so-called Paul Doerr's original,
1: yes,
0: it's a logarithmic plot. Now, what does a logarithmic plot mean? It means it's decelerating exactly as a real probe would.
1: Hmm.
0: When I drop something, you know, take a coffee cup and hold it out over the floor and I let it go.
1: Right.
0: It accelerates because of gravity at 32 feet per second per second.
1: Right. If you dropped it from a high enough point, it would eventually hit terminal velocity.
0: That's right, 7 miles per second.
1: Yeah.
0: So if you're slowing down, coming in from distant outer space, interstellar space, when you put on the brakes, every meter per second that you cut from the velocity is an acceleration.
1: Right.
0: It's just inverted as a deceleration.
1: Sure, sure.
0: So we wouldn't get a straight line down to zero. It should be a curve, starting out shallow at first and then getting steeper and steeper and steeper till the final velocity is killed off when it arrives.
1: Right.
0: And that now, with this next data point from our friend the other night, appears to be what the curve is turning out to be. This is getting pretty interesting.
1: It is getting pretty interesting. And he goes on, he says, normally we look at 3,800, but it's child's play to steer the dishes. I'm fairly sure the 6.8 and 30 can look at, with authorization, full spectrum. We're located in a part of the San Fernando Valley that is perfect for looking at low KW, hard-to-find transmissions. So, KW band transmission. So, you know, this guy obviously knows what he's talking about, and we'll follow up. But that is a technical point to note for everybody. And as far as we know, Richard, the Australian contact still stands, doesn't it?
0: The Australian contact stands, and what makes it so interesting is that it's out of the country. And it was linked to Seth Shostak's website, the SETI Institute website.
1: Right.
0: There is another thing on the website which I must call your attention to.
1: All right.
0: Seth has been posting with updates every couple days.
1: You mean on the SETI site?
0: On the SETI site, the official SETI Institute site, which
1: right.
0: is housed physically at the NASA Ames Research Center in Mountain View, California, south of San Francisco, and Dr. Seth Shostak is the director.
1: Yes.
0: They started out as an official NASA project until NASA killed the funding.
1: Right.
0: And they have now been going on private funding, and that's why they call the project Project Phoenix, because they rose from the ashes with new money, et cetera, et cetera. Well, Seth has done something pretty strange. He has listed me on his official chronology of this whole story.
1: On the SETI site.
0: On the SETI site. And it's in a way that, frankly, is politically incorrect if you're in NASA. Now, every night when I come on, you make this big thing about all the pictures and the genuflection and all that, right?
1: your portrait hanging in the halls
0: with
1: of NASA.
0: Candles around it, stuffed candles.
1: Yes.
0: And all right.
1: Yes.
0: Well, it's coming true. Listen to what Seth says. On November 4, all the web postings of the EQ data and descriptions of the claim detection were removed and replaced by a national security web emblem, and as a number 5, by an inverted American flag,
1: yep.
0: a UN flag, and
1: yep.
0: a flag of Earth.
1: Yep.
0: The initials RCH also appear on the bottom of the graphic, presumably a reference to Richard C. Hoagland, a scientist/journalist who maintains that the EQ PEG signal announcement is a disinformation plot to hide a real detection. Now, what's wrong with this picture? What's wrong with it is this is in the same agency, which to this day will die rather than admit my work on Europa.
1: I know.
0: My work on the Pioneer 10 plaque. My work on the hammer and feather dropped by David Scott on the moon. My work, in other words, they have gone out of their way to try to bury me.
1: I know.
0: And suddenly, Dr. Shostak, in a very forthright, very neutral mechanism, not only lists my credential, but also the theory I am proposing, which is that this whole hoopla is a cover to mask a real event coming. Why would he do that?
1: Well, maybe because Seth is a fair and reasonable person. And he is. You know, I've interviewed him quite a number of times, and he's a very, very nice guy.
0: Okay. There's another political development. Over on the SETI

0: League website. Remember the one run by Dr. Shu?
1: Oh, yes.
0: In New Jersey?
1: Oh, yes.
0: Which has gone into such hyperbole as this whole thing has set SETI back 100 years.
1: Oh, it's probably had SETI more... He's dead wrong, and he'll figure that out after a while. It's done SETI a lot of good. It's called SETI to the American People's Attention.
0: I think he's already figured it out, and this is why. See, what bothers me, and the reason that I'm getting really kind of out there and I don't give a damn what they say, is because the between the lines, the chicanery, the lack of you know, significant body parts is getting pretty you know, blatant. On the SETI League website, which took the lead in calling this whole thing from the beginning a hoax, remember, that was the computer that the so-called Paul Doerr broke into to put his screen dumps and asked basically for confirmation. Remember that?
1: Right, but I'm protecting Paul Doerr, who says he's got nothing to do with this.
0: Oh, I said the so-called Paul Doerr, right?
1: Right.
0: Yeah, anyway, on that website tonight, there is a very important guest editorial at the top of the page.
1: Oh?
0: Titled, Do LDEs Emanate from Alien Probes? Remember, my model is, this is a probe heading this way.
1: LDEs?
0: LDE is long-delayed echoes. There is a phenomena in radio history.
1: I know all about it.
0: All right. Well, why don't you then explain?
1: Well, I've actually observed this phenomenon on 75 meters, which is a very low frequency in the shortwave spectrum, 3.5 megahertz roughly above that, actually 3.8. And I'll be damned, Richard, if, you know, I run a kilowatt, so it's a fair amount of power.
0: It's but I can
1: say, hello. This has happened to me on a good dozen occasions, and let go of the mic, the pickle, as the CBers would say, let go of the mic, and I can actually hear my hello come back to me. Now, the physics of that, at 3.5 megahertz, you're not going around the world.
0: No.
1: Something else is happening, and nobody can quite explain what it is.
0: Well, it gets even worse or better. There are examples in the literature of LDEs, these long-delayed echoes, that literally are weeks and months and years.
1: I've heard this.
0: It is documented. My friend Duncan Lunan wrote a book documenting it, and it's referenced in Monuments, the Monuments of Mars.
1: Uh-huh.
0: Now, remember I discussed Ronald Bracewell the other night?
1: I do.
0: The Stanford scientist who was pretty neat in many areas?
1: Yes, sir.
0: His proposal was that LDEs were simply terrestrial signals that leak out through the ionosphere, all right, are picked up by an alien probe orbiting somewhere in the solar system and stored in memory, and then spat back to us with a very significant delay to get our attention.
1: Well, that it gets your attention.
0: That it was the first, well, I'm not talking just a second or two, I'm talking like days or months or years.
1: Even a second or two, because you sit there saying...
0: Well, a second or two, the echo would have to come back from the moon.
1: Ah, that's right. And at 3.5 megahertz, there's no way. That's reflected by the ionosphere,
0: right,
1: Richard. There's
0: so
1: no way.
0: So where are they coming from?
1: I have no idea.
0: Well, there is this paper by a guy named Chris Boyce, who has a whole website devoted to the alien probe hypothesis, which everybody should go look. It's linked to our site, enterprisemission.com, or through your site, artbell.com. The point is that at the top of the SETI League, who have been frying the whole Doerr story, suddenly we have a major editorial, a scholarly, carefully crafted editorial with substantive documentation on alien probes. Now, where do you suppose they got this idea? In other words, the underground art, the political underground behind this story is there's something there. And it's almost like they're positioning the deck chairs so that when it is confirmed, they're on the side of the angels and don't look really, really, really silly. In other words, they're hedging their bets. Why are they hedging their bets? Is there an underground in the professional community, a la Australia, that in fact, like our friend tonight with the 30-foot, you know, private dish, has confirmed that it's Dopplering in like hell, and we can expect to roll out the welcome mat on December 7th?
1: Well, that's quite a projection. I understand.
0: Technically checkable.
1: I understand how you're coming up with it. It presumes, though, that the same linear deceleration continues.
0: No, it's not linear. It's logarithmic.
1: Logarithmic.
0: Yep.
1: At any rate, the same rate of deceleration continues.
0: Well, remember, we don't know what kind of propulsion system. I am presuming that these guys are pretty sophisticated, and they're kind of lolling along at 4,000 miles per second, which was some numbers we calculated last week, to kind of not freak out the mainstream guys.
1: Mm-hmm.
0: Remember, the UFO crowd is used to hyperspatial warps, you know, ET electrogravitic technology, UFOs that are zipping around the shuttle, all that kind of stuff. But the mainstream crowd, who of course are not listening to us tonight, they are still stuck back in rockets and space shuttles, and if anybody is going to call us, they'll call us on the phone safely from several light years away.
1: Well, you're wrong about that. They do listen.
0: Okay. Well, then.
1: Believe me, they listen.
0: We're making progress. The point is that if this is staged, and we use that term very carefully, if this is a crafted approach, a first contact, and we can get into later, you know, who might be behind it.
1: We might be behind it.
0: That's one of the possibilities that we ourselves, the so-called secret black technology, the black ops people who have this exquisite hyperdimensional Tom Bearden, you know, technology that we've discussed, that they could be crafting this as a deliberate ploy for reasons currently unknown. We have to consider that as one option.
1: Sure.
0: And that's what's going on in terms of what happened in England. Part of the decoding of the message is trending in that direction. I don't want to say too much because I haven't finished it and I don't want to get ahead of myself. But it will be a pretty interesting discussion when we finally get it done and up on the web.
1: Well, look, my attitude about this now is that I'm going to follow it until I find out who's behind it and why they did it. In other words, I don't think this was some Orson Welles after 60
0: it's
1: years.
0: It's not a prank. It's not a Halloween
1: retry. Yeah, I don't think so either. Here's something you should hear I received. Dear Art, you probably have come to this conclusion by now, but just in case, here's one scenario behind the Pegasi hoax. There's been a long-standing behind-the-scenes plan by the secret government, a gang, to stage an alien landing. The purpose, of course, is to have an excuse to bring about the long-planned one-world government. This plan was coming together very nicely, with a projected landing date obviously soon, within weeks or months. Ed Dames was on the mark when he said the source of the Pegasi phenomena was a military base. Since there is no real radio wave, he tuned in on the source of the information being disseminated out, which is someone in the know within the military. This person used his genius to fabricate a story and use the internet and press to make it public. Very top secret and devious plot without exposing him or herself. Now,
0: well, this story, I mean, this scenario is one of the reasons why, beginning back in June, when I got my calls from my Pentagon source,
1: yes,
0: I kept dismissing it. It was just too pat. But there's something that occurred to me tonight. Do you know where they said the first landing was going to occur, which is why I really dismissed it? Mountain View, California.
1: Mountain View.
0: Which is where Seth Shostak and SETI hangs out at NASA Ames.
1: That would be convenient for
0: so
1: Seth.
0: When this, right? So, I mean, yeah, it was, you know, we don't even have to walk across the street.
1: That's right.
0: So I laughed and I said, you got to be kidding. And I really didn't want to hear it because it was so trite. It was so cliche. It's so, you know, New World Order stuff.
1: Yeah, I know.
0: But as we moved further down the road and the source kept persisting and gave me more specifics, and then confirmed the dates that we had developed from other sources, I began to take it more seriously. And now, of course, with this EQ PEG thing, I'm taking it very seriously to the point where we can test it. We have now been given, as I said, specific lat long of the landing and a date when convoys and vehicles and guys should show up to cordon off the area and all that. And we've done our first aerial survey, and we're going to keep surveying and report what we find. And if we get to the date where things are supposed to happen and nothing happens, we will report that.
1: Okay, well, that's fair. Have you seen any movement to date?
0: No, but it's too early. It's too early.
1: All right. By the way, Richard, you have got to call the phone company and find out if they can determine the source of this noise on your line.
0: Oh, someone faxed me a note the other night and said it was code, and they wanted to know if I wanted help in decoding it.
1: Really?
0: You know, like Morse code, long, short,
1: no,
0: long,
1: it's,
0: short?
1: No, it's not. I can't hear any code there. I just hear a sort of a, and I can't even discern the frequency. It sounds like below 1 kilohertz somewhere.
0: It showed up only when we started looking into this whole EQ business.
1: Well,
0: and I will have them look, yes.
1: I'm going to get to the bottom
0: of this.
1: Remember
0: how I switched the other night to another line and it suddenly showed up there?
1: I do, yes.
0: Well, it cannot be interference then on the lines here because that line was absolutely clean. before we went on the air. So it's somewhere
1: what
0: at the central
1: hell it
0: switch.
1: Is. It comes up, and I really should have been timing it. I wonder if it comes up at a specific interval. Somebody can run this tape back and decide for themselves.
0: Okay.
1: But I believe it may come up at a specific interval. Something strange.
0: That's the other thing before we leave with this update. If there's any professional astronomers out there, undergraduates, you know,
1: yes.
0: in the control room at 3 o'clock in the morning, that really want to make history, turn the dish in the direction of EQ Pegasus and listen.
1: Do you want to give them, do you happen to have the declination and...
0: Yeah, it's 2331 right ascension within a few arc minutes, and 19 degrees 56 minutes declination. That's plus 19.5 in declination, which is angle above the
1: sure.
0: of the equator.
1: So, if there's anybody out there with the capability, for heaven's sakes, folks, let's find out what's going on here. 23 minutes. 23 hours, 31 minutes?
0: Yep.
1: Right ascension, 19 hours, 56 minutes declination?
0: With any decent scope, you'll have a degree or two beam width. So if you're close to EQ Pegasi, you'll get it because it appears to be
1: very strong.
0: Vicinity.
1: It's whatever it is, it's a kerthump signal.
0: Yep. And our guy tonight confirmed that you're now able to pick it up on good amateur equipment, and I don't think he's part of La Plot.
1: Well,
0: we'll find out.
1: Yeah, we'll find out. This story is interesting no matter which way it goes now, and I'm going to stay on it till I find who began all this. And
0: well, congratulations on your screwed candle. I mean, your
1: award. That's good. Actually, that's my screwed candle award. I appreciate that, Richard. Thank you. And take care. And we'll do an update as they are warranted. But we're going to stay on this until we figure out what's going on. Who did it? Then when we get them, we'll shove bamboo up their fingernails. And if that doesn't work, we'll try torture. We'll be right back.
2: 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More Somewhere in Time coming up.

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1: Good morning, everybody. In the first hour, we heard again from Richard C. Hoagland, a winner of the Angstrom, along with myself, of course, winner of the Scorched Candle Award shortly, on the Pegasus situation. And it continues to be intriguing and filled with the C word. And we've got more reports of signals that we're investigating now. And we got an email from Paul Doerr, and I've invited Paul Doerr on the program. He absolutely says he did not do any of that, and of course we pretty much know that's true now. Sunday, Linda Moulton Howe interviewed the Japanese ham, who denied any knowledge whatsoever of anything to do with the Pegasus story. The Australian signal remains. Harvard had anomalies that they didn't specify, and so we're staying on the story like glue until we finally find out who did it and why and whether there's really a signal or not. In a moment, we've got a guest coming up that I think you're really going to enjoy. His name is Dr. Jeffrey Mishlove. I guess that's how it's pronounced. We'll find out in a moment.

0: Let me give you a brief idea of what's coming up this week in a moment, Dr. Jeffrey Mishlove. Tomorrow night, Paul LaViolette, and I'm probably slaughtering his name, and he's written a book called Beyond the Big Bang, Ancient Myth and the Science of Continuous Creation, as well as Earth Under Fire, Humanity's Survival of the Apocalypse. Then the next night, that would be Wednesday night, David Icke will be here. A lot of people have been waiting for him. And the truth shall set you free, heal the world, do-it-yourself guide to personal and planetary transformation, and Robots Rebellion, the story of the spiritual renaissance. Then Thursday night, Friday morning, Dr. Raymond Moody, you should know him, Life After Life, he's written book after book, Reflections on Life After Life, The Light Beyond, and on and on and on, very published. And then, of course, Friday night, Saturday morning, it'll be Major, SciTech's Major Ed Dames. Now, however, comes Jeffrey Mishlove, doctor. He serves as director of the Intuition Network, a nonprofit organization of individuals in business, government, health, science, and education who are interested in cultivating and applying intuitive skills. The Intuition Network operates a computer conference and also sponsors the Sacred Sites School of Conscious Evolution, which will be hosting a program in Egypt during the spring equinox next year. Jeffrey is host of the weekly National Public Television series, Thinking Aloud, and for the past 12 years has conducted interviews with hundreds of leading figures in science, philosophy, psychology, health, and spirituality. And there is a website for that. I hope we have a link up, www.thinkingaloud.com. They probably are going to be one of the next contenders for the Forked Candle Award. Anyway, he has the distinction of holding a doctoral diploma in parapsychology. Now, that is the only such diploma ever awarded by an accredited American university. He received that degree in 1980 from the University of California at Berkeley. He is author of the classic Roots of Consciousness, originally published in 1975, new editions in 93 and 7, An Overview of the History, Science, and Folklore of Consciousness Exploration, which has been widely used as an introductory college text. PSI, or Psi Development Systems, a book based on his doctoral dissertation, evaluates dozens of methods for training extrasensory abilities. And another book, listen to this. Thinking Aloud consists of edited transcripts from the television series itself. The newest book, The X Factor, will blow you away. Confronting the unbelievable, yet unpublished, but you'll hear about it tonight, documenting his experiences from 1976 through 87, investigating the powers of one Mr. Ted Owens, a man who claimed to be part human, part alien. Ted Owens produced over 150 demonstrations of his ability to control large-scale events by virtue of his telepathic communication with space intelligences, in quotes, in other words, other dimensional entities. These demonstrations involved UFO appearances, control of hurricanes, freak weather conditions, UFO appearances, and a wide variety of other events. Here is Jeffrey Mishlove. Doctor, welcome to the program.
1: Thank you, Art.
0: Am I getting your last name correctly?
1: Oh, you're doing just fine.
0: Mishlove.
1: Mm-hmm.
0: Okay, good. Well, you've got quite a history, don't you?
1: I guess I do.
0: How did you, as a matter of interest, even get bent toward this line of inquiry into that which we can't quite put our fingers on all the time?
1: Well, I got my master's degree in criminology at UC Berkeley, and I've always been interested in studying deviant behavior of all kinds, positive and negative. And at one point back in 1972, I made a real decision that instead of working with rapists and murderers at San Quentin Prison, I really wanted to look at the positive side of human deviance and psychic phenomenon, mystical phenomenon, intuition and creativity. And I struggled with it for months and months because there weren't really opportunities. You could study psychopaths a lot easier than the really creative people in our culture. And the truth is, I was guided by dreams. In fact, I was led by dreams to set up my first radio program, which started in 1972. At KPFA Radio in Berkeley. I found that just as you're doing, being on the radio like this gave me access to the really creative people in our culture, and that's what gave me the confidence then to go back to the university and set up an individual interdisciplinary doctoral program in parapsychology.
0: People like ourselves, Jeffrey, who investigate this sort of thing, are frequently slammed about by various groups. Now, I'm sure you've heard of PSYCOP and the Skeptical Inquirer.
1: Well, I see they're giving you this award, and I can tell you that those people made me a focus of their attack at around the time I got my doctoral degree. They were instrumental in helping to spread the fiction that I didn't really get the degree at all, and if I did get it, I certainly didn't deserve it. And in fact, I ended up spending 6 years fighting a libel suit.
0: Oh, no kidding.
1: Well, I'm happy to say that I'm sitting to you I'm in my beautiful home in San Rafael, California, which I own as a result of a favorable settlement.
0: Well, I'll be damned. So you was it with this particular organization?
1: No, specifically, the libel suit was against Psychology Today magazine.
0: I see.
1: But there were people behind the scenes that were, you know, setting all of this up.
0: I see. Well, I'm looking forward to it, and I plan on displaying this award like a badge of honor.
1: Congratulations.
0: Mm-hmm. Thank you.
1: I really admire your spirit.
0: Well, as I said to Richard Hoagland last hour, you consider the source.
1: Mm-hmm.
0: And considering the source, I consider it to be a badge of honor. Anyway, we have so much to talk about. So much to talk about. I don't know whether to begin at the beginning or begin at the end. Your latest book, of course, is just absolutely fascinating. I guess I'll begin there. Who was Ted Owens?
1: Ted Owens was a fellow I first heard about when I visited Puthoff and Targ, Hal Puthoff and Russell Targ at SRI International.
0: Right.
1: Back in 1976. They're the people who did the pioneering research in remote viewing. And I was doing my doctoral dissertation in that area. And when I went to SRI to visit them, they told me that this strange fellow has been sending them mail saying that he's the world's greatest psychic, and they're wasting their time researching Uri Geller and anybody else. They should be looking at him. And they ignored him for a long time, but he kept sending them these letters. And one day they got a letter from him saying, "Look, I'm tired of waiting on you guys. I'm going to prove to you that I'm the world's greatest psychic. There's a drought going on in California right now." This is in early 1976.
0: And mm-hmm.
1: He wrote to them and said, "I'm going to telepath to my space intelligence friends up in the UFOs, and we're going to end that drought so suddenly and dramatically you'll have no doubt that it was me. I'm going to cause rain and snow and sleet and hail and all kinds of bizarre weather, power blackouts, and UFO sightings in Northern California, and your local paper will run a front-page story saying that the drought is over."
0: He made this prediction when, please?
1: This was in early February 1976.
0: February of 76. Early Feb of 76. Mm-hmm. And the results?
1: A couple of days later, everything he said came to pass, including snow, which for people who are familiar with the San Francisco area, it's very rare. And the Palo Alto Times, right there where SRI, International Stanford Research Institute, it used to be called, is located, published the front page story saying, "Rare snowfall ends drought."
0: Hmm. You've done many, many studies about consciousness, right?
1: I've been exploring consciousness for about 30 years.
0: The Roots of Consciousness, you wrote?
1: Mm-hmm. Yes, I did.
0: So, I think we can have the following conversation. Now, here is a man who claimed to be in contact with aliens. Maybe yes, maybe no. That's his claim.
1: That was certainly his claim.
0: Now, more than just a claim, a fact, are a whole series, years worth of things that he did. And here's my question for you, and this kind of extends from Dreamland yesterday. I believe absolutely in the power of the live conscious mind. We absolutely have a power, and it can be, it has been documented in a gazillion different ways, much of which we don't understand. Is it not possible that Ted Owens was doing this himself, perhaps in his own thinking with the help of or in communication with aliens or some others, but that in fact he was doing this with his own mind? Have you considered that?
1: Absolutely. That's one of the first things that I've looked at, and we would call that psychokinesis in parapsychology, or mind over matter.
0: You bet.
1: And there's good reason to think of that as a real possibility.
0: We've got major universities doing studies affecting random number generators. I mean, proving that it's real.
1: Well, it's still controversial. Even in the parapsychology community, psychokinesis is not fully accepted as having been experimentally demonstrated. But I'm convinced of it, and I think when you look at Ted Owens, it could be alien intervention, it could be some sort of other dimensional contact, it could be psychokinesis, it could be precognition, and I suspect very likely it's a combination of all of these things.
0: Over what period of time did you study Mr. Owens?
1: I met him in 1976, and he died in 1987. So I was monitoring his demonstrations during that time, and I also acquired the historical records of demonstrations that he had been doing for about another 10 years or so prior to that.
0: Prior to that? So for better than 20 years, really?
1: I have records extending about 20 years.
0: What kind of man was Ted?
1: Well, he was a member of Mensa. So he was an extremely bright person, and he had held many occupations in his life. He had been a jazz drummer and a bullwhip artist in the circus, and he had had a knife-throwing act at one time. And he had been a high-speed typist in a law office and
0: really?
1: An idea man for a railroad. He told me, Art, and this is fascinating, he said that ever since he was young, the aliens had been watching him and guiding his life, and they made sure that he had all of these different diverse occupations, including being a parapsychology researcher with J.B. Rhine at Duke University in the 1940s, a research assistant.
0: Well, to be in Mensa, his IQ must have been off the chart someplace.
1: He was not highly educated, but he was very bright, and he claimed that the aliens, he called them space intelligences.
0: Well, you'd be better to tell me, but it was my understanding that formal education doesn't necessarily equate to IQ, does it?
1: I think it gets in the way.
0: Well, I'll let you say that.
1: Well, I do say it as a person who's had a lot of formal education. I feel like after I got my PhD, I went to see my mentor, Arthur Young, the man who invented the helicopter, and he looked at me and he said, "So it took you 6 years to get this degree." He said, "It'll take you another 6 years to undo the damage that the university has done to you." And I was horrified, but he was right.
0: But again, in a technical sense, a formal education does not equal IQ, does it?
1: No.
0: No. IQ is something that you you simply possess.
1: You have it from birth. But let me just complete one point, and that is that Owens told me that it was important that he had all of these different occupations so that his mind was flexible enough to manipulate this complex symbol system that he used when communicating telepathically with the space intelligence.
0: I just saw a wonderful movie called Good Will Hunting. Have you seen it?
1: No.
0: No, you need to. It's about a young man.
1: The Robin Williams?
0: Yeah.
1: I saw it on the airplane once with the sound turned off.
0: I see. Well, it's brilliantly acted, brilliantly told, and it's about somebody like Ted.
1: Mm-hmm.
0: Exactly about somebody like Ted. And it's somebody who just... he explained it in the movie. He was, of course, brilliant, and the IQ was off the chart, but he was a blue-collar worker, and he just, as some people would sing a song or sing a melody or understand a melody, he would understand mathematical formulas, very significant math formulas, and he just had that talent.
1: Well, Ted Owens' talent was quite different. He is a man who could point his finger and concentrate, and a bolt of lightning would come out of the sky and strike where he was pointing.
0: Did you see that occur?
1: I did not see it, but I have an affidavit from Sidney Margulies, who is an attorney in Philadelphia, who observed that and signed a sworn affidavit. And I have another affidavit from a fellow named Charles Jay, who lived in Pennsylvania and observed the same thing. And I have interviewed both of these men.
0: Remarkable. All right, doctor, stand by. We're already at the bottom of this particular half hour. Dr. Jeffrey Mishlov is my guest. I'm Art Bell. And boy, do you have a lot to hear tonight. Pointing your finger and bringing down a bolt of lightning. I say it can happen. We'll be right back.
2: 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That was Art Bell hosting Coast to Coast AM on this Somewhere in Time.

0: Now, we take you back to the past on Art Bell Somewhere in Time.
1: My guest is Dr. Jeffrey Mishlove. We're talking now about Ted Owens, a man studied for 20 years who could point a finger and bring a bolt of lightning. Do you believe that? He claimed to be in communication with aliens. We'll talk more about it in a moment.

0: couple of quick notes for our affiliates and the board operators out there, and all of you in the audience might want to make note here. Prior to the live show every night now, we are sending down the line to our network affiliates 3 hours of the show from the prior evening. And I know a lot of you can't stay up late, so and will not have heard those 3 hours. So if you would like, if our affiliates would like, if you would like, you can contact your affiliate. And there is 3 hours of Coast to Coast AM available before the live start of the show at 10 p.m. Pacific time or 1 a.m. Eastern time. In addition, if you live in an area, now we've pretty much got blanket coverage across the U.S. now, but if you live in an area where you've got a local talk station and you're having a hard time 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any fading. And so our network phone number, if you've got a piece of paper handy, is area code 541-664-8829. So again, 3 hours of Coast available from the previous night every night. And also, for any of you who would like your local radio station, which is not now carrying the program, to do so, area code 541-664-8829. Now, with that, back to Dr. Jeffrey Mishlove. So he pointed his finger and ba-boom, lightning. And what else was he able to do?
1: Well, I was really intrigued when I met him about a case I found in the files where he had predicted that he would cause a UFO appearance. And this, in fact, happened. That case was monitored by Dr. Max Vogel, who happened to be the director of education for Mensa. And I had a letter on Mensa stationery from Max Vogel saying that this UFO appeared over Chase City, Virginia, within the specified time and space parameters that Owens had said. And interestingly enough, the first person who saw it was a police dispatcher named Marion Owen. That was another one of his trademarks, is that oftentimes in these demonstrations there would be another person with a similar name involved, and it was witnessed by a policeman for about 15 minutes hovering back and forth over this town going in different directions, and then it flew away. So that seemed to me to be the very best evidence that he really was in touch with aliens associated with UFOs, as he claimed to be. And so I asked him if he could produce a sighting like that for me.
0: Doctor, we've got to, oh, you did.
1: Mm-hmm.
0: And?
1: And we achieved one of the best attested UFO sightings in history as a result of that.
0: That would be?
1: Well, it's not a famous sighting, but it was witnessed by over 100 people here in Northern California. It was videotaped. The videotape was broadcast on the local news here, and it was photographed, and the photograph appeared on the front page of a local newspaper. All of these things Owens predicted.
0: All right. I've got to run something by you here. I don't know if you're a listener to this program or normally up late, so I will assume that you probably have missed it. We did five mass experiments involving the weather. And without boring you to death, we did one in Texas where there was a severe drought. And we had people concentrate, millions of people, I have millions of listeners, a mass concentration trying to actually visualize condensation and the beginning of clouds and rain for Texas. Within 24 hours, it rained. Mm-hmm. Then we tried it in Florida, where they had additional troubles. They had fires going on. Mm-hmm. And bingo, again, within 24 hours, actually less, rain where there should not have been and was not forecast to be rain. We did it in British Columbia. We did two other experiments involving UFOs, one in which we asked for UFOs to appear, and within 2 weeks they did over Phoenix, the now famous Phoenix sightings.
1: Really?
0: Oh, yes, sir. And then people began to suggest to me to get wilder and wilder and try experiments with diverting the course of hurricanes, and I, after five successes, Doctor, it began to scare me. From several points of view, I'm still not exactly sure of what we're doing, whether it's the right thing to be doing, whether it's wrong to be fooling with Mother Nature. I imagine something horrible happening, like a hurricane being diverted back out to the water where it would grow from a Category 2 to a Category 5 and then slam on shore, and we'd get blamed. I imagined all kinds of possibilities, and so I just stopped it cold, and I haven't done it now in about 2 or 3 months, and I'm considering the implications of it. Do you think that if one mind has some power to do, as we have been discussing with the record of Mr. Owens, that millions of minds collectively would have more power?
1: Well, I don't know if they would have more or not, because Ted Owens was really extraordinary, but perhaps as much power as he had. It would be very interesting, Art, to get together and compare notes, because I have been troubled by the ethical implications of this sort of work for 10 years or more. It's been over 20 since I got first involved, and for a long time I didn't even discuss this research with anybody, because even the most sophisticated of my colleagues in the parapsychology and UFO communities became frightened or went into denial when I began presenting my data to them. So I really want to compliment you on having ventured into this area, and I think it's a credit to the day and age in which we live that you and I can be having a calm, rational discussion about these kinds of phenomena. When I started 20 years ago, it wasn't possible to do that.
0: Well, it is today in a venue like this, and for that I'm very thankful again. Now, there were five, and there was yet a second UFO appearance over Las Vegas, which we produced, and that occurred within 2 days of the experiment. My audience would be, I'm sure, glad to tell you about all of this. It was just absolutely astounding, but I'm still not comfortable with it.
1: Well, I think you have good reason to be uncomfortable, and I can tell you many, many cases that I observed with Ted Owens that were harmful and dangerous. There were forest fires. There were people who committed suicide. There were airplanes that got knocked out of the sky by lightning bolts. There was, frankly, the Challenger disaster.
0: The Challenger disaster?
1: Yes.
0: You want to run that one by me?
1: Well, I received a telephone call from Owens in December 1985, and I had been receiving many calls from him. You see, he actually at one point declared war against the United States government, and many of the space flights and military exercises were plagued by all sorts of lightning attacks and poltergeist-type of phenomenon, and he called me in December, near practically New Year's in 1985, and he said to me, "Jeffrey, this may be the most important phone call you will ever receive. You have to get a hold of NASA. You have to warn them not to send that shuttle into space, because," he said, "it's not me doing it this time, but the space intelligences of their own accord are going to knock it out of the sky." I didn't take him seriously then.
0: Yeah, I can understand. I can only imagine what it must have been like for you to sit there that late morning and watch the shuttle go up and explode. You must have done some serious sitting down and thinking.
1: My heart sank, and I was very disturbed, but ultimately it led me to realize that I had been neglecting Ted Owens for too long. I was so uncomfortable with, you know, his war against the U.S. government. And
0: what was that all about? I mean, what, he had some sort of grudge?
1: He wanted the U.S. government to pay for him to set up a base and to pay him a salary so that he could do his work. He just said, if I was supported by the government, I would end droughts, I would end the Cold War, I would stop humanity from its headlong path into destruction. There's all sorts of good I could do, but because people did not treat him with respect, well, most people ridiculed him, he used to say, well, I've got to teach them a lesson. And so many, many negative things happened.
0: Do you remember a movie with Richard Burton?
1: The Fury.
0: I see you do.
1: Yes.
0: And there's an unforgettable scene, in which finally, in absolute disgust and frustration, he goes with these intense blue eyes to the window, and there's an airliner coming in, and he concentrates on that airliner, and then the scene shifts to the airliner in the cockpit. Every alarm bell starts going off. The airliner begins to descend without any way for them to stop it, and plows into a skyscraper. And, of course, he caused that with his mind. Do you recall that?
1: Well, I seem to remember a scene in which a cathedral caves in, but I felt when I first saw that movie, and it was some 20 years ago, so my memory is a little vague, but I felt like I was the psychiatrist who had been working with that character in the movie.
0: Yes,
1: I very much identified with that film.
0: I thought so.
1: Very much
0: I thought
1: so.
0: You might.
1: It's the closest piece of fiction to what I really have gone through.
0: Let's back up a little bit. How would you define, you wrote a book called The Roots of Consciousness. How would you define consciousness itself?
1: Simply a subjective awareness. The fact that you are aware, that you have a subjectivity, that it's like something to be Art Bell, or it's like something to be any of our listeners, that's consciousness. Awareness. Pure awareness.
0: Awareness. Do you expect that, as you know, computer speeds are doubling about every 18 months. Mm-hmm. Storage is going through the roof. Mm-hmm. At some point or another, do you believe it's going to be possible that a machine will achieve what you have just defined as consciousness?
1: I think in principle it's possible. Mm-hmm. And I know people who are working on that problem. I've, on my telephone or television program, Thinking Aloud, I interviewed recently Jack Sarfati, a physicist who wants to build a conscious computer chip.
0: Do you think that's a good idea?
1: I don't know whether or not it's a good idea, but I suspect if it's possible, it will happen.
0: It will be done.
1: Mm-hmm. I'm not sure it's possible, but I don't know offhand why it wouldn't be. To me, consciousness, it does not exist in these three dimensions of space and time. I consider consciousness to exist in hyperspace. I think our brains don't produce consciousness. They're more like a receiver picking it up, like a radio receiver picks up a signal.
0: Yes. Hyperspace. I'm hearing about that from everybody, hyperspace.
1: Mm-hmm. I'm a big believer in hyperspace, and of course so is the mainstream theoretical physics community these days.
0: Dr. Michio Kaku, I interview frequently, and of course he talks now of 10 or more dimensions.
1: Mm-hmm.
0: And so when we talk about hyperspace, are we talking about higher dimensions?
1: Indeed we are. Mm-hmm. I think so. Higher dimensions in the sense of more than these three dimensions, and they are real dimensions of space, although in superstring theory they're microscopically small. Still, they're real, and there's no reason that consciousness wouldn't exist in those dimensions. And of course, as you look into it more deeply, there's many more than the ten.
0: Well, he alludes to that possibility as well. When we physically die, would it be your view that we move into, or that what essence we have, soul, if you wish to use that word, moves into another dimension?
1: Well, I like what you're saying, but rather than say that the soul moves into another dimension, I would say that the soul is already there. You and I are already in more than these three dimensions. The body drops away, and the other dimensions continue on.
0: Have you done any research into OBEs?
1: Yes. Out-of-body experience?
0: Yeah.
1: In my book, The Roots of Consciousness, which I wrote as part of my qualifying exam for my doctoral degree in parapsychology, I really tried to survey the entire field of the paranormal. And so I could talk OBEs or NDEs or apparitions or any kind of paranormal phenomenon has been my love for many, many decades. And I've looked into all of these things, and when you talk about out-of-body experience, or you talk about a spirit world, or you talk about the worlds of shamans, sooner or later you're going to ask yourself, well, where are these experiences taking place? And hyperspace becomes a very logical thing to postulate at that point, especially since we now know that, there's good physical reasons to assume the existence of it.
0: Is there, in your opinion, a difference between the area you move to in an OBE, or can move to, mm-hmm. and where you go when you die?
1: I think it's quite complex. After all, in an OBE, in the classical out-of-body experience, you seem to be moving through three-dimensional space, but usually, after a while, you jump into another level. There's different planes, and you jump into what might be called a dream reality, or an astral plane, or a near-death plane. So it's as if these let's call them the astral worlds, or these hyperspace worlds, they interpenetrate the physical three-dimensional world.
0: In recent years, I have had several paranormal experiences. Mm-hmm. I had an OBE completely unsolicited, thank you very much, in Paris. I went on vacation. Mm-hmm. I don't want to bore you with this story, but I was lying in bed, I was out of my usual routine, and without any buzzing, without any feeling of being paralyzed, without any invitation or notice, I shot up like a rocket up above Paris into this little land of ecstasy, is the only way I can describe it. There aren't words to put to this what I felt. And I was shocked, surprised, and I went whoosh back into my body. I woke my wife up and I said, oh my God, you wouldn't believe what just happened to me. And I knew about OBEs. Mm-hmm. And I've come to the edge of them before. I've had this buzzing and I hate it. It's nauseating. I always yanked myself out of it, but I had none of that with this. It just happened, and I was so astounded. I woke my wife up, who wasn't too happy about it, and I told her all about it. I know the difference between a dream. Believe me, I have lots of dreams. I wake up, nice dream, interesting dream, scary dream, whatever. This was not it was not a dream, and I've begun to wonder whether consideration of these topics, whether thinking about them brings them on, opens the door that allows them to occur.
1: Well, I think so. It's very useful to have some kind of a mental framework, or at least if they do occur, you can think about it afterwards. Otherwise, you might have just forgotten about it if you had no mental handle.
0: No, I would not have forgot about this, I promise you. Even if I never had thought about these topics, this was so dramatic, so unambiguous, so I don't want to say life-changing, because I guess it really hasn't changed my life, except as I remember it, it was not an indistinct occurrence. It was an oh-my-God kind of experience.
1: I have had those experiences myself, and in my case, I would say some of them did change my life. And I think if you were to poll, say, your listeners, or do a survey in general, you'd find that somewhere between 50% and 75% of the people have had an experience like this at some point in their life.
0: The big 64 gazillion dollar question is this an experience that proves in some way our consciousness survives death, or is it simply an unknown artifact of a living mind? Because I was certainly alive when this occurred. I was out of my body. I know I was. Yeah. But I can't conclusively say, someone told me the other day, well, that's as dead as you're ever going to be, because that's where you're going and beyond. I don't know that to be true. I hope that's true. Doctor, hold on. We'll be right back. Dr. Jeffrey Mishlove is my guest. Don't move.
2: 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More Somewhere in Time coming up.

0: Art Bell Somewhere in Time. Tonight featuring Coast to Coast AM from November 9th, 1998.
1: Good morning, everybody. We've got a real expert on our hands, Dr. Jeffrey Mishlove. Dr. Mishlove has a doctoral diploma in parapsychology. As far as we know, it may be the only such accreditation from an American university. He received that degree in 1980 from the University of California at Berkeley. And we'll get back to him in just a moment. Stay right where you are.

0: back now to Dr. Mishlov. Welcome back, Doctor.
1: Thank you.
0: So, anyway, we're dealing with some other side. They call it the other side, another dimension. And when you have an OBE or you have a near-death experience, you seem to sort of move through into that area and then sometimes back from. And it seems to be a sort of a... Even looking at UFOs, Doctor, a lot of UFOs recently have been described as morphing. In other words, either changing their shape or virtually disappearing. Mm-hmm. And that, too, would suggest movement in and out of an area that we don't understand.
1: All right, well, I think it's fair to say that space and time are much more complicated than our normal conventional way of thinking about it would have allowed us to believe up until very recently. Now we have very sophisticated mathematical tools so that our mainstream scientific community is getting a handle on just how magical space and time are.
0: This man that you studied for so long, Ted Owens, how did it begin for him? Did you research that? In other words,
1: I have his whole life history.
0: All right, then tell us some of it.
1: Well, some things started from childhood, and he even came from a family where there was a history of psychic phenomenon. But it was really when he was an adult, in fact, out of college, and after having worked with J.B. Rhine, he began to realize that he could, through his thoughts, control the weather. And this led him to think that he was in touch with nature. And it wasn't until some episodes occurred in which UFOs began to appear around him that he realized that, or he hypothesized, or he assumed for himself that it wasn't just nature he was in touch with, but actual UFO entities. And right away, once it became clear to him that he could do these demonstrations, that they were related to UFOs, he went to Washington and did his damnedest to get the attention of the government and the intelligence community. But I think it's fair to say that they were never equipped to deal with a man like him, to understand him or his personality or his talents. And he tried his whole life to get their attention, and I think they must have a huge file on him, but they were never willing to work with him. I'm sure they would have considered him too much of a loose cannon.
0: Well, he does sound like a little bit of a loose cannon.
1: And I think of him as sort of like an American folk hero, larger than life, like Pecos Bill.

0: big beard and long hair like Santa Claus, and he carried behind him on the stage a toy wagon loaded with papers, which he said were the documents of all of his many demonstrations. And he was very arrogant and said that, you know, he was here to end the droughts and to end the Cold War, and he was the appointed ambassador of the UFOs, and a British scientific audience was aghast.
1: Oh, my goodness. What was your take on the man? I mean, after all these years of study, you must have come to some firm conclusions. Now, the bit about in communication with extraterrestrials, did you finally completely buy into that?
0: I honestly can say, after 20 years of looking at it, that I just wish we had been able to do more research with him while he was alive. I hope we can find more people like him, or maybe, as you've done, the collective consciousness of a million radio viewers, or listeners. But I still hold, you know, various theories, and I don't think the evidence totally supports any one of them. It's still a toss-up. Something was going on, and I suppose the best I could say is that he was in touch with some sort of higher dimensional entities in Jungian psychology. We might call them like archetypal energies, like the ancient gods. And he was able to produce phenomenon. Shaman can do this. Contactees can do it. We, you know, don't have a good enough handle on it yet. It needs to be studied more.
1: How would you advise me? You've got a doctoral in parapsychology. You're a good person to ask. I've described the experiments we did do to you, and I've described my reluctance to continue and my worry, my serious concern about them. What would you... How would you advise to proceed?
0: Well, I think one has to be very careful, Art. I would be perfectly willing to sit down and spend an hour with you privately, or a couple hours, going over this and trying to map something out, because I think with your audience you have the possibility of doing some really constructive research in this area and documenting this and presenting it to the scientific community. We could take it to another level. And I think it's time to do that.
1: I am prepared to do that. I just don't know how to do it safely.
0: Well, I am aware of some of the hazards. I can't say that I totally understand all of the hazards, but I think with any new area, you, to a certain extent, you have to kind of experiment and learn from your mistakes.
1: What do you know about... I understand you're headed off to Egypt pretty soon.
0: Yes, we have a program called the Sacred Site School of Conscious Evolution. I was in Machu Picchu last month.
1: Were you?
0: Yes, it was awesome. We take people to these locations into the, we'll be in the King's Chamber of the Great Pyramid on the spring equinox, and it's an opportunity for people to really open up in the way, for example, that you just described, to have very intense experiences of a psychic and mystical nature, and then to come back and be part of a community where you can talk about these things and learn from other people, and so that the whole culture, in a way, can wake up and integrate these sorts of profound experiences that were understood by ancient cultures.
1: Doctor, is this your first visit to Egypt?
0: No, I've been there on other occasions. It's really an extraordinary...
1: Extraordinary. I was there about a year ago and got to actually lie in the sarcophagus up there in the King's Chamber.
0: I was there myself at midnight on the winter solstice in 1995.
1: Can you recall, I'm not going to tell you what my experience was, but can you recall what yours was?
0: I not only can recall it, I can recall it very distinctly, and I can tell you that probably 80% of the group I was with had almost an identical experience.
1: Describe it.
0: Well, for me, it was as if, when I was in that sarcophagus, I was there with my wife, it was as if all of those tons of limestone on top of us melted away, and I was flying right through space, right into the stars.
1: I described it to my audience when I got back from Egypt as something I would have a hard time putting words to, but it was a total body feeling. I still haven't properly constructed words to describe what

0: I felt in there. And I got in there as a joke, almost a joke anyway. I'd wrapped my hands up kind of like I was dead. Then I got surprised by what I felt. And it was very interesting. What do you think the pyramids are?
1: Well, I think that they were probably built as a chamber for spiritual initiations. They're not like the other tombs in Egypt, which are full of artwork. There's almost no artwork at all.
0: That's right.
1: Inside of the pyramids. So, and based on the experience that I had, and it sounds as if your experience was very much along the same lines, that these chambers were designed to awaken people to this larger reality. They may have had many other purposes as well. I don't know that we begin to understand all of the depth that went into the construction of something like those pyramids, but I think they're, you know, much more than simply tombs. I mean, it's not even clear that they were tombs at all.
0: That would be my feeling as well. Not tombs at all, but for something else entirely. All right, well, again, going back, I think, for a second to Ted Owens, I'm jumping all over the place, I can't help it. He actually claimed he controlled athletic events?
1: He used to sit in his living room and have two television sets going at one time. He'd be drinking bottles of whiskey, smoking cigars, and he would pick the underdog football team, and then deliberately, using his psychokinesis, try to get the favored team to fumble the ball enough times so that the underdogs could win. And 1 year, 1973, this was monitored by Max Vogel, who I mentioned earlier, the director of education for Mensa, and Vogel reported that Owens was 73% accurate in picking the underdogs.
0: I interviewed a witch, a very nice lady actually, not long ago, and I suggested, I have sort of an inbred dislike for Kansas City. I'm a big NFL follower, and I suggested to her, well actually I only asked her if it would be possible to actually hex Kansas City to cause them to fumble the ball. And even though we didn't proceed with it, boy, did I get some nasty, nasty, nasty email from Kansas City. Let me tell you, sorry I ever brought the subject up, but you and I have traveled down a lot of very interesting, similar paths.
1: Yeah.
0: So you think that kind of thing is as well, if you can control the weather, you can control a sports team.
1: Owens once asked me to use the term the Owens effect for psychokinesis of large-scale events. And I'll tell you, the sports writers were always much kinder to him than any of the scientists he tried to interest in his work.
0: Really?
1: Yeah, in fact, even today, Larry Madry, who is the sports writer for the Virginia Pilot in Norfolk, Virginia, remembers Ted Owens with a great deal of affection, and he arranged at one time to have the CBS national news team come down and do a news story on Owens' ability to control athletic events. I mean, you know, the sports writers could take it with a kind of sense of lightness and humor, whereas the scientific community was just far too much in denial or horror to deal with Owens.
0: Mr. Owens is now passed on.
1: He died in 1987.
0: And your book will come out shortly about him.
1: I hope so.
0: Where does your research go from here?
1: Well, I took Owens' training myself at the end. After the Challenger disaster, when I decided I had to study him more carefully, and it was right before his death in 1986, a year before he died, I decided to take his training program. He had been training many people, and one of the things that he asked me when I first took the training is why I wanted to do it. What did I hope to get out of it? And I told him my
0: that's
1: goal...
0: That's a good question, actually.
1: Yeah. It's the most important question that anybody could ask if they're moving into this area is, you know, for what purpose? And I told him my purpose was to be a more effective communicator of these realities and parapsychology, because at that time it had been difficult for me. I'd been spending the last 6 years fighting a libel suit, as I mentioned to you. I felt mortified, and I was just coming out of that, and I took the training. Within a few weeks, Art, is I started up my television series, Thinking Aloud, and we've been now out on the satellite to public television stations around the country every week for over 10 years.
0: Going back to my friends at PsyCop and Skeptical Inquirer and the kind of people that you had to go after.
1: Yeah.
0: What do you think their motivations are? They're not just, you know, they describe themselves as skeptics, mm-hmm. but they're not. They're debunkers, and there's a big difference, big difference. I would describe myself as a skeptic, open-minded, hopefully not to the point where the brains fall out, but just open-minded and open to new things. They're not. Mm-hmm. They're very close-minded, actually.
1: Yeah.
0: And what are they all about?
1: Well, I'll give you some insight. Martin Gardner, who is sort of one of the granddaddies of all the skeptics, wrote a novel, an autobiographical novel, in which he talked about how he was raised in a fundamentalist Christian community, and where the big thing was fear of the devil, and how he finally, you know, cleansed his system of fear of the devil. But for, as far as I can tell, it's just a very thin veneer. The skeptics, they're not afraid of the devil. Instead, they're afraid of what they call the rising tide of irrational superstition. But it's just, they're just as rigid as the fundamentalists in that regard. They're just sort of a modernist version of a fundamentalist rigidity. But I think, you know, there are moderates amongst them, and to some degree, the skeptics serve a useful purpose in exposing a certain amount of fraud and in keeping the debate lively and sometimes keeping certain people honest.
0: Skeptics so, absolutely do, but mm-hmm. debunkers, on the other hand, they're as bad as people who hoax things, in my opinion, because there's nothing subjective about what they're doing.
1: In fact, some of the debunkers are hoaxers.
0: Well, I'm glad you said that. It's true. I imagine my audience has a lot of questions they would like to ask you because phones are ringing off the hook. Tell me a little bit about the Intuition Network itself.
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0: pay insufficient attention to the frightening scenario of a comprehensive cyber attack.
1: Planning for Pitchforks, AI Labs are wargaming a catastrophe, public revolt, and the crackdown that follows to stabilize things and keep you safe, like from the Muslim uprisings in Europe. They create the crisis, then they offer the solution. The AI industry has been wargaming not only how it might destroy humanity, oh, how loving, teaching it that, but also considering, what does Bill Gates want to do to destroy us, what an angry public could do to the industry. OpenAI.

0: and AI currency, internet access, or essential services. They pre-programmed that rogue AI is going to cause some giant disaster, power outage, cyber outage, that they were already saying in their white papers. They talk to us like we're dumb, and they don't even thinly veil it. They're like, we will use viruses, and then we will use migrant flows and war, and then giant cyber attack that will make COVID look like a minor inconvenience. And the worst control freaks that have already screwed you, surveilled you, created monopolies, hurt society, already bet on China, and that's all.
1: Where your human natural body gets transformed into an immortal body.
2: In the next

0: year or two, this foundation is being locked in, and it's not, we're not going to stop it. It gets much more interesting after that. Because remember, the computers are now doing self-improvement. They're learning how to plan, and they don't have to listen to us anymore. We call that superintelligence, or ASI, artificial superintelligence. And this is the theory that there will be computers that are smarter than the sum of humans. The San Francisco consensus is this occurs within 6 years, just based on scaling.
1: What they're doing is preparing to blame the Trump arm of America controlling AI, at least on the surface, with Peter Thiel and with Mark Andreessen and with Elon Musk over here. It's not even a prediction. It's like, oh, this horrible AI thing's about to happen and give us full global government over control of it. That's not even a hard prediction. They already said it. They already told you what they're going to do like they always do. And then it leaks. Mainstream news. The leftist consortium, the globalist Chi-Com consortium, the Bill Gates consortium, says there's going to be a horrible AI event that'll be so bad there'll be an uprising against technology in general, which is what they already want, to shut down their competition, and they will mitigate, and they are wargaming how they will be in control of it. You don't think it's going to be

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2: Welcome back to the Alex Jones Show here on the Alex Jones Network, in the belly of the beast, Mogadishu, Minnesota. I'm your host, Royce White, and we're happy to be back with you this Sunday evening. Appreciate your viewership and listenership today and in the future. Technical difficulties. I thought we had it all worked out. Oh, man. We had a great guest in the studio. He's ready to go. But, you know, technology fails, right? And we see it all the time. This is what happens. This is the problem with technology. Can't trust it. Don't trust the science. Don't trust the technology. But we'll get it worked out. It'll be a good feature for us to have for future shows, Sunday nights. In fact, you know, we might go live here from Free People Radio after the show is over for about an hour and answer some questions, some Q&As if you guys want to go there, if you want to tune in. Free People Radio across all social media. Hate to cut in Alex. I don't know what Alex has planned for the rest of the night, but certainly we could do that. And if they want over at the AJN studio, they could feed into our feed from social media, and we could do it that way. We'll see. We'll see. Regardless, good to be back with you. And I'd be remiss if I didn't talk about the potential Ukraine-Russia ceasefire. You know, it's not like we haven't been here before, right? I mean, we've had this happen before. I remember Zelensky came. He didn't wear the suit. You know, he was wearing his Ukrainian commando outfit. And the American media had a huge stink about that. I was on the other side of that whole deal. It's like, he didn't show us respect by not wearing a coat to the White House. I don't care what he wears. You know, he could wear a clown suit or he could wear a tuxedo. It's all the same to me. The guy's a filthy scoundrel and he shouldn't be trusted, let alone aided in any way whatsoever. So, I mean, there's that. I don't care. He could wear a bespoke $5,000, $10,000 Armani suit, custom built for his teenage lesbian body, and it wouldn't make me any never mind. So he came back with the suit on, and, you know, Zelensky's here, and, you know, we're going to work with him. We're going to sell him arms, you know. That's our claim to fame. We sell weapons. We are a weapons dealer, international weapons dealer. And, you know, there's just grave spiritual implications to such things. But hey, you know, again, I'm just a stupid Negro from a neighborhood many don't know, Rondo St. Paul, belly of the beast, truly. So I don't know. I don't know what to say about this ceasefire other than I hope it's a go. And even more importantly, I do like to see President Trump, you know, dealing with the idea of coming to terms with Russia when it, you know, as it pertains to energy. That could, in fact, be a huge help for the American economy. And President Trump is great at making deals. We know that. If there's one thing he's good at doing, it's making deals, right? And if we can strike a deal with Russia for an energy alliance, let's just say my good Catholic heart would be warmed. And I know what they're going to say. Oh, Royce, he's part of that Flynn network. I had somebody say that to me online. They're like, you're part of the Flynn network. I'm like, damn, what the hell is the Flynn network? I had to text General Flynn and go, dude, was I inducted in the Flynn network and nobody told me? I got my own network, the White Network, all right? White 2028, we're out. General Flynn.

we'll have you as well, brother. But yeah, General Flynn is a good dude, and I think he understands exactly what's going on in this country, and especially in this country's intelligence community, deep state, the military, and foreign affairs, the geopolitics of it, because he was there. I mean, he's played in the game, right, at the highest level. So anyway, I mean, people can cry and itch and moan, you know. Mike Pence popped his head up out of this little rat hole, you know. Rat Mike Pence. You know, I think he posted something. He got like 100,000 likes on X. Really, really criticizing the president's maneuver with this whole Russia deal. And it just tells you everything you need to know. Really, these things aren't complicated. I don't know. Some of you out there might like Mike Pence. As a matter of fact, I'm sure some of you out there like Mike Pence. Probably not in this audience, but out there in the world, right? Out there somewhere. A lot of you probably like Mike Pence. I don't even like what Mike Pence represents, let alone him personally. Mike Pence, the whole getup. I mean, the look. It's not about him being a white man. That's overblown. We've beaten that dead horse to, you know, a million times. It's not that. It's the persona. It's the presentation. It's this assembly line in his situation. You know, this hardline conservative Christian who, if we asked on any day of the week, he would say, "I'm pro-life." 100% with no equivocations, right? Mike Pence, the reason why President Trump chose Mike Pence the first go around was because he is, considered such a reliable conservative, truly Christian conservative,

100% pro-life with no equivocations. And then if I asked him about Michelle Tafoya's candidacy, he would say, I think she's great. I think she's got a shot to win. We should support her. We got to flip Minnesota red. Michelle Tafoya is a superstar. Postmenopausal. I mean, you got to watch the hormones on those ones, but she's a superstar. Pro-choice, but hey, we can't agree on everything. You know, and right when you hear we can't agree on everything, you know, you just got to... You know, you know, I don't even know if you guys can hear my special effects there. I got sound effects, and I'm not sure if you can hear them. But anyways, nobody knows. No, nobody knows where the game is going to go from here, where the puck is headed. Every time they say we can't agree on anything, it's like, what's the anything? Let's be specific on what the anything is. This whole Reagan-era 80-20 rule, if we agree on 80% of the issues, then we're good to go. We have to know what that 20% is. What the 20% is matters. What the 20% is matters. It you know, and their premise, the premise is it doesn't matter what the 20% is. As long as there's an 80% that we agree on, the 20% could be absolutely anything and it would be of no consequence. Of course, we still go forward in solidarity. And that's how we lost the country, because what has traditionally been in that 20% was the managed decline of your citizenship and your dollar and your territorial integrity and the culture, you know, your nation's sovereignty, and a laundry list of other things. So, you know, we've seen what the 80-20 Reagan era rule about politics has done to this country. You're getting a front row look into Mogadishu, Minnesota. If you want to know what happened to the great state of Minnesota, 32nd state of the union, if you need a diagnostic. You know, if you need a diagnostic and say, what happened? What is Minnesota suffering from? Minnesota is suffering from two very distinct things. One, the Yante culture of our former Scandinavian, you know, villages. Anybody out there who wants to look that up, it's truly, truly interesting psychological or sociological phenomenon. Yante culture, Yante, Scandinavian culture of conformity. Conformity. No morals, no ethics, no spiritual, because, you know, we're pagans. And we believe in radical conformity. So much so that if you have an idea, even if it's right, if it's too controversial, we condemn you. We condemn the people who are right because it's too controversial. It's inconvenient. That's the first thing Minnesota is suffering from. Diagnostic. The second thing Minnesota is suffering from would be the 80-20 Reagan era style thinking on politics from the center right conservatives, who, by the way, this isn't conjecture or conspiracy theory, 200,000 Minnesota Republican voters that casted a ballot for President Trump in 2024 also voted for Amy Klobuchar. Cocksuckers. Cuckservatives. Stupid commiecrat capitulators is what they are. Commiecrat capitulators. 200,000, if you believe the numbers. All right. Now, if you're of the Mike Lindell, you know, variety of things, which I certainly am, then we can't trust the numbers either. But if you believe the numbers, in 2024, 200,000. 200,000 Trump voters also casted a vote for Amy Klobuchar. And I mean, with conservatives like that, who needs communists? With conservatives like that, with conservatives who vote for President Trump and the MAGA movement mandate, and go just down the paper, I mean, just a few inches down the paper, and also circle the bubble next to Amy, the Ukraine Princess Klobuchar, for United States Senate, tells you exactly how we lost the country, how we lost this great republic. I guess I'm too black, right?
Is it that, Professor Penn? Am I too black for those 200,000 Mike Pence Republicans? No, it ain't that. No, thank you, Professor. Thank you, my Khazarian friend. No, it's not that I'm black. It's that I'm Christian. I'm too Christian for the Mike Pence conservatives. Go figure. It's the end of the world as we know it. The end is near. It's crazy. I mean, Hegelian dialectics to the maximum, to the maximum. And I'm just in the eye of the hurricane, guys. If I seem a little unhinged, it's because every Tom, Dick, and Muhammad has taken a piece of America's ass, you know. Every Mike, Amy, and Muhammad is out there just ramming it up our rear end, you know. And they're telling us, you better like it. This is for your own good. This is defending democracy. We got to defend democracy here. We got to defend democracy out there in the heartland, in the bloodlands for Ukraine and Zelensky. You won't even have a democratic process. It's crazy. The fact that they even say it, the willingness to insult your intelligence to that extent should be disqualifying. But it isn't. It isn't. You know, people eat it up. People, they eat this stuff up. They eat this stuff up. I sometimes sit back and I think, how is MSNBC even still functioning? And I go, oh, well, you know, there's a lot of deep state money there. I mean, when BlackRock can decide whether or not you stay in business or you go out of business based on your bank note or your bank loans, I guess the Alex Joneses of the world have to worry about keeping the lights on, and the lesbian, you know, the lesbian frontier of Rachel Maddow's, they get an unlimited a bankroll, house marker. They get an unlimited. There's no limit. It's like in the movie The Gambler. It's a great movie. Mark Wahlberg and some other incredible actors in that one. And you know, he's a gambler, right? And he goes to these swanky underground, you know, underground gambling houses. One of them owned by a Korean kingpin, and there in California. It appears to be California, if I'm not mistaken. And he's at the blackjack table, and he's got a marker. He's gotten a bunch of markers. He's in deep with the Korean mob. And he says, he tells the lady, he goes, double it. And she looks at him, and then she looks at the pit boss, who's, you know, one of the henchmen, one of the muscle guys for the Korean kingpin. She looks at him, and he goes, he doesn't really respond. He gives her one of those deadpan Southeast Asian culture type of looks. And Mark Wahlberg goes, there's no limit. You must be new, lady. There's no limit. You know, he wants to fuck her fight, and I'm not interested in either. Incredible movie, The Gambler. You should go watch it. It's funny. It's funny. It's a good way to, you know, paper over the crisis that we're living through. But it's just like that. I mean, InfoWars was strategically taken out by the globalist agenda that we all been calling out. I mean, that's how brazen these people are. And they'll use the courts to do it. They'll use the courts to do it. They'll use the Supreme Court all the way down to your local Grundoon, put in place by the George Soroses of the world. And I mean, at the end of the day, when Mike Pence wants to stand up and say he was wrong to certify the 2020 election, when he wants to have that mea culpa, then I'll even consider listening to him about the Ukraine. Oh, wait a minute. I forgot. Was it not Mike Pence who was on stage with the low IQ trader Tucker Carlson? Ain't that what the president called him, the low IQ trader? Wasn't it Mike Pence who said, and I quote, "That's not my concern," when discussing the multitude of problems that have broken out right here at home, right here in America? Wasn't it Mike Pence who said, and I quote, "America is not my concern. The issues for everyday American citizens is not my concern." Now, you know, maybe that was a brain fart. But Mike Pence seems to have them frequently. Pence, all right? Your brain's farting, sharting all over the place.
Okay, it's ridiculous. Now, even more ridiculous is how a person like Mike Pence made it so high up the totem pole that he was the obvious choice for vice president in the first place. It's like I'm taking crazy pills. You know, that's why I had to run. I mean, I don't know what you think about me out there in the audience, but I think I'm pretty even keeled on a lot of these things. I think I'm pretty straightforward in what I'm saying and certainly what I'm willing to do or what I think we need to be willing to do. And it's like, wow, the gap between me and Mike Pence is intergalactic gap. Intergalactic gap. That's like a great song. There's like a song in there somewhere. There's a great folk song about America's current conditions, the intergalactic gap. Oh, man. You know, the ship's sinking, boys. The ship is sinking. We need a lifeboat. We need a miracle. Lindsey Clancy and the foreign invaders. You got Lindsey Clancy and the foreign invaders. That's one act as the ship goes down. You got Israel and the Gucci Bedouins. That's another act. Okay. You got who else you got out there, right? You got Xi Jinping and the Davos band, right? You know, Dave Matthews Band, Davos Band. I'm trying here. You got Xi Jinping and the Davos Band. I mean, my goodness. What are we going to do with all these jamokes? What are we going to do? Me, I'm just a marmaluke with a microphone here on Sunday nights. You get me for 2 hours. Thank you for putting up with me. All right. Thank you to Alex Jones for having me. I really do appreciate it. It's an honor. You know, if we get erased out of the history books, and I mean this conservative MAGA America First movement, this little contingent of patriots like the 300 Spartans that were willing to take a stand against Xerxes in the Persian Empire. If we get erased from the history books because we lose, what an honor it's been. What an honor it's been. Alex Jones's contribution to history, unquantifiable, literally. Unquantifiable. And then I'm just one of those krill, one of those little krill on the whale that is the great and brilliant InfoWars audience now, the Alex Jones Network.

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1: Myself, Professor Penn, the White House, Free People Radio, Monday through Friday. We'll be back next Sunday. Next Sunday, we'll have our tech worked out. I'm going to start having a few guests in the studio because we have so much beautiful studio space here, things that have been built for you to see and add some life to the show and the production. So we're going to start utilizing those things as well. I apologize that we didn't get it worked out for this evening. But like I said, we're going to try and go live here for about an hour after the show. I hope I'm not interfering with anything that's been playing on the AJN, the Alex Jones Network. We're just going to do a little Q&A. So feel free to tune into that. Myself and Professor Penn will be discussing this Ukraine-Russia deal. And we just like being on air. I mean, we like talking to the American people. It feels like, for posterity's sake, when the Ilhan Omars rise up as queen pins in a place like the once great Minneapolis, Minnesota, you got to deal with queen pins like Ilhan Omar. Better for us to stay on the record as much as possible.

0: my shit, and I do. Yes.
1: Well, I'm not a scientist like you. What do these compounds do, creating nitrous oxide? What does it do?
0: It relaxes the vasculature, so the clot will go through and not restrict. It allows it to relax. It lowers the blood pressure, has the toxic synthetic lipid nanoparticles similar to the one in the COVID shot. We saw athletes dropping dead on the field, passing out, falling down, all the things.
1: Yeah, why is it particularly the athletes?
0: They're operating at such a high level in their mitochondria. This is an energy production, oxygen necessary disease. Because athletes are running, they're constricted, they're working so that the blood flows and it doesn't flow, which is why your nitric oxide product, that new product, I hope you'll show it, because that's a very important thing to have for acute events. Dissolve under the tongue, give you an instant relaxing of your endothelium, your vasculature.
1: This is a very special formula, and I'm sorry, everybody makes jokes about it. It has the side effect for men, whether you're 20 or whether you're 60, that it does something in the morning when you wake up. Little newsflash. If your Johnson is a raging, imagine what it's doing to the rest of your body. So we're not selling this, as people make jokes, as a wiener pill. It's for your cardiovascular, it's for your heart, it's for your veins, your arteries, your capillaries, your brain, your lungs.

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0: Well, welcome back to the final segment of the Sunday show here at Alex Jones Network. This is David Penn taking this last 30 minutes from the studios of Free People Radio right here in Mogadishu, Minnesota, the belly of the beast. We're doing a little bit of promo today. We've got this morning show, 7 to 9 a.m. Our Rumble channel is Free People Radio. We're on live stream, Royce and I, 5 days a week. Boy, is that a thrill. What a thrill it is to work with Royce. We've spent so much time talking and creating content over the last 3 years, and we've developed a common language that we share, and we've been very effective, I think, here in Minnesota, of bringing a little bit of, shall we say, responsibility to the dialogue, because we do have this problem up here. And here's the problem. People don't have any sacred honor. I've come to the point, personally, this is just a personal statement, this just me. I mean, I'm not saying it's right, wrong, or indifferent. I'm just making up my own story. And my own story is, what's great about America, what makes American America, what makes an American American, is the concept of sacred honor. We had them 56 guys that signed that Declaration of Independence, and they pledged their fortune, their money. That's a big deal, particularly if you work hard for it. You know, if you inherited it and you lose it, hey, cum si cum sa. But if you dug it out of the forest of Pennsylvania, it's money. It's sweat equity. It's the real deal. They didn't financialize the economy back there in 1776. If you had something, you created it. What an anachronistic concept. We don't make money on stock investments and bond investments and short in the market. No, we actually go out in the backyard and plant some stuff and grow it and sell it. Real things, real life, something we've gotten away from. They pledged their own
1: inner intuitive
0: on the Alex Jones Network, because Alex has put it on the line. Royce puts it on the line. I go to these political events with Royce. I mean, we don't hang around that much, and I think we've already had 5 or 6 physical altercations over the last 3 years. In fact, when I start thinking about all of them, I keep thinking about new ones, because we just keep on going. We don't think about the danger. We don't think about the challenge. We think about serving our Lord. That's what we think about. And those guys, those 56 dudes, they, you know, their life, their fortune, but the thing that was the most important to them was their sacred honor. That was the code that they had constructed. You know, each one of them was a snowflake. The code was a little bit different for each one of them. And the issue was, did you live your life in harmony with your own code, with your own relationship with Christ? That's a very interesting way to live your life, something that we've forgotten. And the evidence is, we got Michelle Tafoya running for Senate here in Minnesota. So, you know, if you're going to go fight for Jesus Christ over in the Middle East because the Jews are great, okay, fantastic. Don't you think the sacredness of a child's life is a fundamental in that equation? Because if you don't think that, you're just lying to yourself. You know, you can take out certain pieces of a religious culture and it'll still work for you. But when you tell yourself that you're the master of life and death and God is just a footnote in the deal, you've kind of overturned the whole concept of a God. In fact, you've made yourself into a God. And that's the problem we're facing. That's the problem with superintelligence. It's going to be touted as a God-like kind of thing. And then, of course, people are going to give over to it and they'll get all their answers from it as if it is a God. And we've been through this. I mean, human beings, we're, you know, I don't want to blame anybody. I just want to look at myself. What can I do personally in my own life to alleviate the suffering that I'm feeling, that you're feeling? What can I do? And I'm just going to say sacred honor is a pretty damn good place to start, to live my life as a servant for the Lord. You know, I was listening to Alex's Saturday show. This is the second time this has happened to me. Second time. One time I was listening to Alex, and he said a prayer, and I had said the exact same prayer the same morning. I mean, word for word. And I thought, damn, that's weird. I guess we're walking the same trails, so to speak. But I was listening to the Saturday show, and Alex was talking about all the study that he does and how he really just feels he's a servant of the Lord, that the information comes through him. And that all the study is just so he can interpret the information, so he has kind of a net of information so he can draw from it. as he plays jazz music live on air. And he was saying very overtly, very directly, that the Holy Spirit was speaking through him. And I think we don't need to be afraid of that, because his last thing was, the Holy Spirit wants to speak through all of us. That's how we're going to beat these sons of bitches. I mean, we're going to have to deploy some alternative strategies to augment our politics. Yes, we got to go to the polls. Yes, we got to get rid of the rhinos. Yes, we got to organize our neighborhoods. Yes, we've got to cultivate young candidates. Yes, we've got to be hip to the fact that the politics is theater, and the only thing that makes it real is when real people actually show up and demand truth, the search for truth. You know, you get a bunch of people that are looking at their stock portfolios. They're so far out in unreality that they're going to do very stupid things. They're not living in the real. We got to live in the real. We got to live in the real. That, you know, we're coming to you from the studios of Free People Radio up here in Minnesota, long way from Texas. But I spend a lot of time in Texas. In fact, I got a trip coming up there very soon. Texas is much more real than Minnesota. It's real down there. The people are real in comparison. I can say that because I go back and forth all the time. I own a business in Texas. I love Texas. People are very direct in Texas. Up here in Minnesota, Royce is talking about this Yante culture. Hey, you know, if you're listening to us tonight and you're a Republican in Minnesota and you're supporting Michelle Tafoya, my question is, how can you live with yourself? Is winning more important than the life of a child? Do we understand the essence of our Christian tradition, that the essence of it, the cornerstone of it, is the sanctity of life? It's in the story of Abraham, Sarah, and Isaac. I mean, I love that story.
1: Would define sort of as the deep wisdom of the soul. We sponsor computer conference. We have, as I mentioned, our...
0: He binds Isaac and puts him up on the altar. And
1: cites school, conscious evolution.
0: The acknowledgement that Isaac is a child of God, that sacrifice of the...
1: Which is www.intuition.
0: Of the unborn is not a requisite of faith. No.
1: RG.
2: I believe we've got a link on our site up to it.
0: Better if you're thrown into an ocean.
2: So people, if they wish, can go to my site.
0: Kids. And yet our whole society, it tolerates. I mean, really, we tolerate.
2: They're probably used to, and jump over to yours just by clicking on your name.
0: Ourselves in our own daily lives. We can do things that would narrow the window for evil. Because there's evil, because there's evil at foot in this. You know, Royce and I were in the studio of Free People Radio doing the morning show, the White House morning show, maybe about a week ago. And Royce looked at me and goes, do you know how many abortions have been performed?
2: Would you be willing to take calls
0: worldwide since 1980? I said, nah, I really don't know. He goes, 2.5 billion. Billion?
1: Of course.
0: 25% of the population of the earth has been killed in a discretionary nature. I mean, if this doesn't over...

Sabbath role, the kingdom of the Lord. It's just such an effective mechanism of just reversing everything that's good and true and holy and sacred. I just thought about this one over the weekend, and I'm not saying this is right, wrong, or indifferent. Again, I get to make up some of these stories on my own. Just like the PhDs in the university that changed the concept of equity, which means the value of my shares, into we all got the same thing. They just robbed the word. They're sitting around there going, hey, what's a really good word that really has a positive connotation for people's self-governance and freedom? Hey, equity. Let's steal that word from those people. Let's make them think it's about everybody having the same thing, i.e. nothing. I mean, if they can do it in the university, I can do it here at Free People Radio. And I was thinking about the word transfiguration. I was thinking about that word, transfiguration. What does it mean? You know, because when Jesus, you know, went up on the mountain before he was crucified, he was transfigured. His face shone brilliant white. His clothing were shining white. Moses popped in on the scene alive. Can you imagine this scene? You're sitting there. You're just a hanger-on. You're just a Jew boy lucky enough to hang on. I wish I would have been there, right? I'd been hanging out because it's Christ, right? I'd have recognized him. I'd have recognized him because I recognized him now. So if I recognized him now, I always recognized him. I'd have recognized him. And he's up there on the, and I'm looking up on the mountain, and he's kicking it with Moses and Elijah. He's transfigured. And, you know, God says, this is my son. I'm pleased with him. I mean, it's just an incredible scripture. But transfiguration is something that happens in any person's life that gives over to serving the Lord. Alex was talking about it Saturday. You know, it's like a contract. Give it to me. Give it to me. God says, I just heard this myself. Are you sure that's what you want? Yeah, that's what. Are you sure that's what you want? Yes, please. Yes, that's what I, okay. And Alex was talking about his process of getting transfigured over time, becoming more essentially Alex. And I'm doing the same thing, and I hope you're doing the same thing, because this is an alternative strategy for beating these people, which is to become warriors for Christ. And I mean warriors, not sitting around talking about God is love, but the kind of God that said in Matthew 10:34, I didn't come to bring peace, but I came with a sword. That kind of God, the kind of God that gets things done. And this transfiguration concept is so important because it's the inner alchemy of a believer becoming a Christian, following in the way of Christ, following the way, being the way, sacrificing for the way, changing who I am for the way, becoming real for the way, being willing to do whatever it takes for the way. There is no restriction. I don't have a limit. I don't have a border. Because it says in Matthew 10:34, whosoever finds their life shall lose it, but whosoever loses their life in my name shall find it. Okay, when you get there and you read that scripture and you realize that's not BS, that's the deal, that'll chasten you up. You know, when you're sitting around and you're thinking, hey, maybe I'm going to get martyred like the great Charlie Kirk right in front of everybody. But, you know, hey, what the hell? It was just a good story. It was a good story. It was a news cycle. And now we're, you know, endorsing the pro-choice Republicans. You know, so when we really don't commit ourselves

destined for failure, born to lose. That means every person has a chance. Every man now has a chance, wherever you're at, whatever you're doing today, to say, I'm Adam, and God comes first in my life. And if you, but that's how intense it is. But I'm thinking about this transfiguration idea. It's so important. And then it pops into my mind. At the crossroads of between profane and sacred, the transfiguration of the believer, at the crossroads of heaven and hell, good and evil, doing the deal or talking about the deal. And you know what they stick in there? The same sons of bitches that gave us equity? Transgenderism. The transfiguration is now from man to woman and woman to man, scrambling people's brains like eggs in a pan. You see, they occupy. When I see things like that, I know it's supernatural, because that's such a supernatural move. What does it mean to be Antichrist? It means to reverse Christ. So if you're going to reverse transfiguration, which is the inner alchemy, the giving over to the way, the Christian way, giving over to it, and you stick right in the middle, you steal that word trans, and you say, oh, no, no, it's not about the inner alchemy of you becoming a follower of Christ. It's about you having surgery and reassigning your sex that God gave you, which means God didn't really give it to you. It was always the point of this, to reverse our faith. And when we sit here and we play around, you know, we look at the TV and we, you know, we watch our screens, we see all the political drama, and we actually take it serious. Like, you know, something's going on besides theater. Frank Zappa, for those of you who are my age, will remember the great Frank Zappa from the 60s and 70s and the Mothers of Invention. And Frank went off on kind of a political bent there for a while, and he was the one that said, politics is the theater of the military-industrial complex. And look at, here we are again. Here we are again. But I do want to say in closing, because I am from the Ukraine, and the first language in my home was Russian, and the second language in my home was Yiddish, and then Hebrew, and then English. So, you know, I'm qualified not by reading it in a book or going to Columbia, the Columbia University, and studying with some Russian PhD expert. No, I actually have the testimony of my family about these issues. And what I was told a long time ago was that Ukraine was not a country, it was a region of Russia, that somehow Stalin did something with that was real strange. You know, who knows what the politics were, you know, back there in the days of Stalin. And then all of a sudden it became a chip in the globalist architecture. It's the biggest grift in my lifetime. I mean, well, no, the biggest grift actually is the U.S. government. Let's not give Ukraine too much credit. I have a new theory about government. 75% of it is robbery. Only 25% of it is really needed to run the machine. So, you know, the biggest grift is the U.S. government. You know, $7 trillion budget, that's a lot of stealing, a lot of robbing. But see, in the Ukraine, it's a very personal kind of robbing, because it rewards a certain group of people, and it's a great place to plunge the world into darkness, into depravity, in profanity. And we have millions of people suffering there. And, you know, it was a headquarter for the Bolsheviks and for the Jewish people and for the Zionists, you know, come right out of that region. That should not be a surprise to anybody. It's an effed up place. It is ideologically, spiritually, and energetically very complicated and very historical place. And I'm going to tell you, armies have been marching across the Ukraine forever. 1805, that was the first time the English took a whack at it. And then Napoleon took a whack at in 1812. The English went back in the 1850s. That was the Crimean War. Well, that was a big one. That took a lot of people down, that Crimean War. Oh, yeah, big one, big war. And, you know, World War I, everybody dipped their sword in the blood in Russia and the Ukraine. It was occupied by everybody, including the United States of America. We had 13,000 gringos in Vladivostok. I bet you didn't know that. And then, of course, we had the great Operation Barbarossa in 1942. The Wehrmacht rolled into the Ukraine and into Russia out of Germany. And following right behind the Wehrmacht was Ukrainian Nazis cleaning up what was left of the Jews in the region. And for anybody that wants to know this, and this is a sidebar, the difference between the Russians and the Ukrainians in the region back before the war was the Russians would

come in and rob you and rape you, but they leave you alone because they come back and rob you and rape you later down the road. The Ukrainian Nazis, they just killed you. So there was more sensitivity to the Russians. And then, of course, what happened was there was so much pressure on these Jewish people. Hey, they had a boogie-woogie. Half of them went to the United States of America to pursue their economic self-governance, their religious self-governance. They wanted to be free. They wanted to go to America. And that was my grandfather. His brothers and sisters are in Israel. I'm not there. I used to be guilty about that. Then one day I woke up and said, my grandfather is here. My grandfather is here because he loves America. And my grandmother told me, my son, you know, because I'm growing up in an Orthodox home, right? My son, be an American. How was I supposed to know that downstream about 20 years I was going to become Christian? I had no idea that was going to happen to me. But that region, to wrest that region back from the globalist clutch, from the money mammon people in the city of London, and all the rest of the capitals of the old colonial empires that attacked the Russians over and over and over again, and I'm not doing anything but being honest about it. There's two sides to every story. Here's a story I want. I don't want anything to do with this. I want to get extricated. I want my country extricated from wars that are not of our own making. That's enough of us shilling for the British. That's in the Ukraine, that's in the Middle East, and that's in the Far East. Because if you look at all these conflicts and you go back historically, we were just a twinkle in our mother's eye, in our father's eye, when the British raped and robbed the world. And you know, hey, we inherited their empire. And we got a deep affinity with the Brits. No, we don't. They were our enemies for 100 years. You know who rehabilitated Britain? It was St. Reagan. Many of you like St. Reagan. He was the one that made it up with both the British and the Vatican. That would be Ronnie's work. And these people have been playing us since day one. And they don't love us. We're inventory to them. They have a different religion. They have a different history. And we are still trying to wake up from the spell put upon us by these British unbelievers. And they're right here in Minnesota, too. Oh, yeah, yeah, yeah. That kind of European exceptionalism, also known as Darwinism, covered up with a little bit of Christ to cover up the dirty deed these people are doing. That's why we get the Michelle Tafoyas of the world. So what we're going to do here at Free People Radio is we're going to keep searching for truth. We're going to keep doing this morning show, and I'm going to do it just to for myself, my own personal conduct, because I'm going to be with you, and whatever we can do to make an army of Christian warriors who are willing to do what is necessary to protect ourselves from communists. And you know what? My grandfather also told me, he said, my son, when the communists show up, everybody dies. So, you know, you have to realize we're playing around and they're deadly serious, deadly serious. We need to be awake, aware, motivated, and continuing to organize no matter how dark the moment might seem. And there's room for optimism. And I'll tell you why there's room to optimism. I don't trust any of these people, the pollsters. I don't trust the polls. You know what I trust? I have faith in the Lord. That's the only thing I trust, and I mean that very seriously. It's all I have left. God has taken me down that road my entire life, and I'm going to tell you, it's a great place for me to be. It's a great place for me to be. It's a great place for you to be. And I hope that as you finish this weekend and start next week, that you have a blessed week, that you're filled with health. If you're struggling with anything, please remember that whatsoever you wish for when you pray, believe you're going to receive it, and you shall have it.

0: We have the power of prayer, we have the power of faith, and we're not using it. Why? Maybe our Christianity is not that well developed. We need to get transfigured and push the transgenders out of the dialogue. We need to be personally transfigured as followers of the one true living God and push the people that would overturn his world to the margins of society where they always were and always will be, and curse the diversity and curse the universities that have brought us all this profanity and all this death, all this faithlessness, and all this immorality. Well, it's very nice to be with you. How much time do I have left there, Mr. Producer? Am I closing in on the end of the show? 15 seconds. What a landing. That's great. It's been great to be with you. Please join us tomorrow morning, 7 a.m. Central Standard Time, on Rumble Free People Radio. And thank you very much. Have a great evening.
1: 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I didn't go to college for media or TV or radio or advertising. I just promoted what I knew worked for me. But as I got older, I began to research advertising, and I found out the best salesmen out there find the best product to sell. Well, that was just common sense to me. 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Not a conspiracy theory. What did Dr. Judy Mikovits, the huge quintessential 9/11 whistleblower, have to say about Nitric Boost? 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I know she was a fan. I know she loved the product.
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3: 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It can actually hurt them. It's called peroxy nitrites. 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The nitric oxide relaxes the endothelium, the vasculature. It relaxes the vein. So I use the two, your InfoWars. I keep that on my shelf, and I feed myself the Cardio Miracle, which is just for straight food. It's a different formulation than that one, and the two together are a 1-2 punch. So you get in your food the ability to make what you need and no more.
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0: It's Sunday, the 11th day of October, 2026. I am your battle host, Alex Jones. And we have another incredibly important transmission.
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0: From the front lines of the information war, it's Alex Jones.
1: Well, President Trump has officially called for the ouster of the Ukrainian dictator, Volodymyr Zelensky. This is a huge deal, and the White House has also said they're preparing to pull all intelligence from Ukraine, meaning all of their guided special weapons that are raining down daily on Russia will be useless, effectively. They're all driven and run by U.S. satellite and ground air systems. And this is because Zelensky has been sabotaging all the peace deals and not going along with reasonable deals. Trump knows that the CIA, with Soros and others, staged in the last 16 years this war that's kicked off almost 5 years ago. And this is what we voted for. So this is a good thing that Trump is moving to do. He's also started pulling U.S. troops out of Europe. He's openly saying they're going to leave NATO because NATO's only existence is starting wars, and the EU admits that's what they want. You're like, wait a minute. You're praising Trump. I've always said that. When he does something good, from my perspective, you can disagree, I praise it. When he does something bad, like the Iran war that we were right about in the Pentagon's own report, it was unanimous, said it's not going to work, 92% chance. And Trump even gave a New York Times interview and admitted it. And people said, that can't be real. And then Trump said, no, I said that. The New York Times brought up to Trump, hey, you want to be like Genghis Khan and Hitler? And he goes, yeah, bring that report to the secretary from my other desk. And I've talked to people that have talked to Trump. This is the stuff he's saying. He doesn't deny it. And so the CIA told him don't do it. The Joint Chiefs did, and he still did it. But notice Mark Levin and Shapiro and Netanyahu and Gavir, they're very slick. They never go, oh, the chairman of the Joint Chiefs, Kane, is a traitor and anti-Semite. They don't say Ratcliffe is, the head of the CIA. They say Tucker Carlson and Alex Jones are Qatari agents, and they're crazy. This war's going to go great. And then all their little bots go out and attack us, and we're like, hey, the Pentagon report says it's going to be a disaster. Not going to work. Shut up, you traitor. I said 200 plus days ago, when the war started, if we could hit a button and send the mullahs to Mars, I'd do it, but it's not going to work. Iran was a declining power. Now they're ascending, and the United States is pulling out of almost all our military bases in the Middle East, which at the end of the day we should have done gracefully. So as much as I don't want to be an empire, I don't like us being routed, like hanging off airplanes in Saigon in 1975, or what we saw, you know, when Biden got in with a horrible exit from Afghanistan. Now, the media really hadn't picked up on this yet, but we pulled out of almost every base except some in Jordan, Kuwait, and Israel, and now we're even pulling out of those babies. By the way, Iran.

0: Take the
1: I know she's a big fan of it. She's a real expert. Here's what she had to say.
2: Your nitric oxide, that new product, I hope you'll show it because that's a very important thing to have.
3: You've looked at our formula. You like it?

They've taken the whole western coast there. They've taken a bunch of the islands, and they're saying they can shut down the shipping anytime they want if Trump intervenes. And Trump has said he wouldn't intervene so far, but now he's saying he may, because the Saudis and the group they backed to control Yemen aren't able to stop them. So we've got that expansion of the Middle Eastern war in the stack today. We have Houthi

0: rebel blitz Riyadh airport again, second day in a row. After a deadly attack killed 13 yesterday, Trump says U.S. could join Saudi strikes at any moment.
1: Discussing with the audience.
0: You know, to be held. He says he's been sabotaging all the peace deals in the almost 2 years that Trump has been in. That's been totally true because Zelensky himself is a totally blackmailed puppet of the Northern Group set up 2.5 years ago. They were worried that Trump would get in of 10 members of NATO led by the UK, France, and Germany. And they say that they will never stop fighting even if the United States pulls out of NATO. But the U.S. has continued to supply some weapons, though Trump's cut them back around 90% for heavy missiles and things that are being shot into Russia, but still giving them a lot of funds and small arms. Now Trump, after he made statements last night, has had the White House put out reports saying, we may cut all intelligence, that means guidance systems, to the missiles, not just that we've sold them, but all of NATO's complex guidance systems, of ATACMs and Storm Shadow missiles and things like that, and the drones operate off of U.S. satellites, U.S. military satellites. You may have heard of the U.S. military satellites. The main component is Starlink. They have a whole, it's classified, probably about 10,000 of them just, and growing. So all of that is run by the United States, and the NATO forces through the Ukrainians have access to all of that. And so I said when Zelensky on Friday, I cut some videos that went viral before this all unfolded, and I said Trump needs to call for Zelensky's removal, immediate elections, and if NATO pushes back, he needs to immediately exit NATO and pull more troops out of Europe to signal to Russia that we are not trying to start a nuclear war with them. And Russia cannot invade Europe

0: I think
1: geographically and strategically, a U.S.-Russia alliance would be unstoppable. Economically, militarily, you name it, it's over, game over. That's why British intelligence at the end of World War I... funded the communists going in out of England and the U.S. to overthrow the oligarchs out. It's been a process.
0: How you love
1: 91.
0: Very open-ended. Let people bring up whatever they want.
2: That's exactly right.
0: You know, I'm the same way.
2: Anything goes.
1: So that's
2: huh?
1: the real.
2: All right. Well, I must warn you that.
1: But it's not what the general public knows. The general public thinks there's student uprisings in France. No, it's Islamic anti-white uprisings now. Now, in 11 countries, hundreds and hundreds of dead, day 14 of burning buildings, mass murder, blowtorching people's faces off. The Muslims are cutting down all the trees at the parks with chainsaws, burning down hundreds and hundreds of churches and Catholic schools in France alone. And the news is, boy, these student protesters are sure mad. So people aren't calling these things what they are. We are already in a war, proxy war, hybrid war, that's been heating up for 16 years that went super hot almost 5 years ago with the Russian special military operation because Ukraine was shelling with thousands of shells a day up to the border of Russia, killing tens of thousands of ethnic Russians. This was a provocation. And then when Putin came in, it was a giant NATO trap and just obliterated their tanks and helicopters and the rest of it. There's around 2 million dead in the CIA analysis, about 1.5 million dead on the Ukrainian side, about 500,000 dead on the Russian side. This is the biggest land war and biggest death toll in Europe since World War II, and one of the biggest wars since World War II. But the average American, upwards of 90% are against the war. They've got, but it's still like Russia is another planet, like it's Pluto or something, or it's another galaxy. No. No, their submarines are 12 miles off our coast and can vaporize every city we have within 5 minutes. Most of them within a minute, because most of our cities are on the coast. What is it, 80% of our population lives within an hour of the coast and in those megacities. So the media is calling it French protests, or student protests. So that's how they deceive everyone, is how they label these things. So on Friday, Trump made a deal, and it's about opening up a peace deal with Russia for them to sell us a whole bunch of diesel at cost. And Trump did that because he knew Zelensky continues when Trump says don't blow up the diesel. The economists are clear. It hurts Europe 3 times more than it hurts Russia. When we blow up the Nord Stream pipeline for natural gas, when we, you know, blow up their diesel plants, they're just going to sell from their eastern refineries to China and to India. We've done the numbers, Trump explains, and he's right. This is hurting us. It's like we cut the arm of Russia doing this, but then blow off our foot with a shotgun. And you say, well, why can't we refine the diesel? Well, under Obama and then ongoing, they shut down over half of our diesel plants in the United States. So we don't have a problem getting the raw oil to make the diesel. We don't have the plants for the diesel. And that is the most basic form of inflation, is diesel going up, because 97% of everything you live with that you get delivered, from gasoline to food to medicine to you name it, comes from a diesel-powered vehicle. Even if they're delivered in trains, it's still put on trucks. And this is causing big problems. And the energy prices are spiking even more because of Ukraine blowing up roughly or damaging more than half of Russia's refineries. And then you got Strait of Hormuz added onto that, about 30% disruption. This is really bad, folks. And Trump has figured it out, that the Pentagon told him on the eve of the war, don't do it, this will happen. And there's a real ignorance level with some people that still support Trump and this war that he's doing. And they support specifically, you know, Trump in general. I support some of what he's doing, but not the war in Iran. He's made a real good faith effort on Ukraine. But I still see the comments even by influencers and people. I know most of them are on a payroll of the neocons, the war hawks, the rest of it. But they act like people like me saying the war is a failure. It's really bad. It's not going to go well. It's like something I made up. Again, it's the Pentagon report. I'm going to get to that coming up here in a little while. But this is a huge, huge, huge deal. Because on Friday, Trump makes the deal for the diesel, and within 2 hours, they launch a whole bunch of drone attacks at Moscow refineries and a bunch of others and blow up specifically diesel plants. Blowing up diesel, we're going to get it cost. And again, Trump knew this. This is where he does 3D chess. I said on Friday, I said, watch, now Zelensky will blow up the diesel plants. Because every time Trump tells him to stop, he just doubles down. Just like when Trump says, don't attack Lebanon, then Israel always launches an even bigger attack within an hour of it. I mean, Netanyahu gives the orders, load the bombers, launch, launch, launch. And he literally says, I'm in charge, not you, Trump, shut up. And he gets up the Knesset and laughs at us.

0: that I don't screen calls.
1: Right up out of North Korea, travel thousands of miles, and just pull up, and thousands of brainwashed North Korean troops get off. Where if they get captured, their family gets put in prison. So when they only captured out of tens of thousands, they fought two of them because they were wounded and had already used their hand grenades. And when they interview them, they say, I don't want a hand grenade. I'm going to kill myself right now. You've dishonored me. So, yeah, it's all psychotic. It's all out of control. And so Trump said, that's it. We're done. Now, he cut intelligence after that famous White House meeting last year when he and J.D. Vance spanked the arrogant Zelensky. Then Zelensky started kissing their ass and saying he'd do what they said. So Trump turned the, quote, guidance systems, the weapons, the intelligence back on. This time, I believe Trump will turn it completely off. So this is a huge, huge deal. Trump calls on Ukraine to stop hitting Russian refineries and replace Zelensky now. Go look at my post on X. Go look at the videos I shot Friday predicting all of this, that this would be the right move and that this would happen. And I even predicted before Zelensky, when Trump made that deal, will blow up refineries today. And literally I was off air like an hour. And it happened because it always happens. This was not a hard prediction to make. But I do want to talk about what's going to come next here. Because the NATO, the EU globalists, unelected dictatorship, all their marbles are on this new war because they've maxed out their national debt. Their demographics are collapsing. Only under the EU Constitution can they have an unlimited debt if they have a war. And they've said, their finance ministers and others, we're going to have this war with Russia and we're going to have national conscription. But the problem is they're telling everybody to register. And like literally they sent out letters a month ago for 300,000 Germans, the first group of 18 to 24 to sign up. 500 signed up, 500 and something. I showed you the articles last week. So good luck with that. And, oh, you're going to lock them all up and put them all in prison? You want the Germans that lost 24 million people in their war with Russia in World War II? They all know about that? You want us to go fight them when they're not even in Germany, when we've been the ones attacking them? No, thank you. So the globalists, the EU, NATO has run into a brick wall. Trump has already been pulling troops out of Germany, already pulling troops out of a bunch of countries over there. When he said a month ago, I'm getting down to NATO, you're hearing it here first. He's doing it. So this is what we voted for. He may change course again, but right now it looks like, it smells like, everything I'm seeing, that this is starting to happen. Now, what will NATO do? False flag terror attacks. I predicted that months ago, and now they already have caught them, Germany and others, in fake false flags that blew up in their face. A bioweapon release, a drone attack on a civilian airliner in Germany or something, a missile attack on Poland that they blame on Russia. Zelensky already tried that 3 years ago. But the Poles blew them up before they fully detonated, so they got the tails of the missiles, these big giant missiles, 2,000-pound bombs on them, and it had damn Ukrainian tail numbers on it. And then the Poles said, yeah, no, it was launched out of Ukraine right by the border with Belarus to try to trick us. And now they've had some of the Polish leaders speak out against it. Suddenly they tried to assassinate them last week. The Slovak leader they tried to assassinate, 4 bullets in him. They've been arresting anybody else like the Romanian president that once they just arrest him. Now they're talking about arresting the leaders of AfD in Germany. They've already arrested Marine Le Pen, who's been in the lead for president. She's out now. That's an EU dictatorship unelected. And Zelensky is unelected. He was supposed to have elections over 2 years ago. We hold elections during wars. Everybody else does. So that's where we are. So let's go to Trump on Zelensky needs to go, Trump on how they need to have new elections, and then clip 10 and 11, Trump on Putin and Russia. Here are the clips.
2: Our data is suffering from the attacks, from the rocket attacks.
3: Well, I agree with you. And you know what I suggest? I suggest they get a new leader who can make a deal. Because he could have made many deals that for some reason he never does. And let me go a step further. If I were president, you wouldn't have ever had that war. That war would have never started. There was no reason that that war with Ukraine and Russia started. It started due to incompetence. It should have never started. You wouldn't have lost 30% of your country already. You've lost 30% of your country, and you've had over a million people killed. Between the two of them, over 2 million people killed. That's a war that should have never started. And I think it's time for Ukraine to get a new president.
0: Mr. President, are you committed? Is Zelensky delaying peace because he can't hold elections while Ukraine is at war?
4: Well, I think he should have an election. And he could have settled this thing many times. And he should have an election. And he can't raise the price of oil. He's done enough. I think that Russia would like to make a deal, and we've had it back and forth, but Russia would like to make a deal. But as I said, this is something that could have been solved many times, but for whatever reason, Zelensky does not want to make a deal. And if you look at the odds, you know, you're talking about millions more soldiers on one side than the other. I think it would have been smart. If he would have made a deal 2 years ago, he would have been a lot better off. Millions more soldiers on one side than the other. I think it would have been smart. If he would have made a deal 2 years ago, he would have been a lot better off. He could have made a much better deal 2 years ago.
5: What did President Putin tell you on the phone call the other day?
3: He'd like to see a settlement. President Putin would like to see a settlement strongly. And look, he's freeing up a lot of oil for the world, okay? That's a good thing. And by the way, at a very low price.
0: Are you surprised that Democrats have embraced socialism?
1: All right, so I'm going to finish up on this segment, because I've got news that is as important as this, okay? And I did a special Saturday show yesterday, and the videos they cut out from it and put on X and Rumble got millions of views, and that's...
6: And so that's
1: going to
6: exactly
1: save the earth, and don't
6: get us anything. If you're ready, let's try it. First time caller line, you're on the air with...
1: Because Dr. Trump has moved those people off the board.
6: Hi.
7: My name is Kim. I'm from Fillmore.
1: Shut it all down. It's going to kill everyone. The world's over. Within the next year, there's going to be a giant cyber attack. It's going to kill all the banking and... the power, and there'll be a civil war and mass death. So they want to do this before Trump leaves office. They want to do it going into the start of the general election. They tell you in the scripting, just like Operation Northwoods or Operation Lockstep that they wrote in 2010, the CIA, John Hopkins with Bill Gates. They laid out all the COVID disease X plan, the 6 feet apart, shutting down the ball games, making you stay in your house, making you telecommute, making you take a shot that erases your immune system. And people say, how do you know all this is happening? I told you that it's freaking New World Order war game. In 2000, the UN wrote replacement migration, officially adopted it as policy. So they're going to bring in 640 million illegals into North America, 300 and something million into Europe, and then use them to control everybody and destroy the culture. I mean, they freaking tell you what they're going to do. Rio de Janeiro, 1992, Agenda 21. They did everything they said they'd do. Now they have Agenda 2030. It's a freaking battle plan. So... most people got it and were concerned, but a lot of them are like, well, I read the article, what they said, and I didn't really hear him say that. You didn't see what Bill Gates said a month and a half ago, what they called for a month ago, all the pieces they're putting together, how they said they want a world government to run it, how they say that this uncontrolled AI...

0: guy's going to do it? It's completely obvious. Wait till I read it to you. They're talking about martial law. I apologize if for over a year this has been out of stock and it's not been available, but some of these compounds are very hard to get in their organic form. The good news is it is back.
1: Citrulline and L-arginine, the amino acids. So we're fed. You can get it from beet powder and other things. The nitric oxide relaxes the endothelium, the vasculature. It relaxes the vein. It's a natural blood pressure. In fact, I use the two, your InfoWars. I keep that on my shelf. And I feed myself the Cardio Miracle, which is just straight food. It's a different formulation than that one. And the two together are one-two punch. So you get in your food the ability to make what you need and no more.
0: You've looked at our formula. You like it?
1: I did, and I do. Yes.
0: Well, I'm not a scientist like you. What do these compounds do creating nitrous oxide? What does it do?
1: It relaxes the vasculature. So the clot will go through and not restrict. It allows it to relax. It lowers the blood pressure. Has the toxic synthetic lipid nanoparticles similar to the one in the COVID shot. We saw athletes dropping dead on the field, passing out, falling down, all the things.
0: Yeah, why is it particularly the athletes?
1: They're operating at such a high level in their mitochondria. This is an energy production, oxygen necessary disease. Because athletes are running, they're constricted, they're working so that the blood flows and it doesn't flow, which is why.

0: You're not.
1: Sun is a raging. Imagine what it's doing to the rest of your body. So we're not selling this, as people make jokes, as a wiener pill. 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

you better listen to me or you will regret it. I am 100% sure about everything I'm saying here because I have tracked the globalists for 30-plus years on air. I have learned the formulas they use. I have learned how they operate. I've learned the different scams they play, how they pre-program, what they release before they do it. And if you look at Succession, the last month and a half of the AI is going to kill us all, Anthropic whistleblowers, then it turns out Bill Gates is behind it. He emerges. We need world government to run it and ban all the other AI. And then now there's going to be an imminent attack. AI in the next year is going to take over and take your bank accounts and shut down the power grid. Remember what Klaus Schwab said? A cyber attack will make COVID look like a minor inconvenience. It's their playbooks. 2006, they met in Banff, Canada for the secret world government summit. Judicial Watch and Lou Dobbs at CNN sued and got it. And they said, we'll use five things. Viral disease X outbreaks, migrant flows, warfare, cyber attacks, and the collapse that comes out of that race war for our control. And so Obama and the Googleoids and the Sam Altman of OpenAI and the Anthropic crew all suddenly come out and say, look at this. Planning for pitchforks, AI labs are wargaming a catastrophe, public revolt and crackdown that follows. But don't worry, they've got a plan for world government to protect you for this. So they're the saviors when the crisis comes, and they're the ones that warned of it, so we listen to them. I've been telling you this is coming. In fact, we found clips of me 3 years ago talking about it, and last year talking about it, and this year talking about it, ad nauseum. If you won't listen to me now telling you, will you listen to me in the past telling you? Because I know people.

people do pay attention to that. People saw me from 2009, you know, breaking down their plans, and you'll be 6 feet apart and you can't go to the ball game. You're like, how do you know this? Well, then I had whistleblowers in the Pentagon. And then a year later, it's in Operation Lockstep. I mean, so it's like, how do I know how the Death Star's built? I got the frickin' blueprints to the bitch. How do I know it's a racial uprising 2 weeks ago when it started? Because that's what it was. You can see it in Europe. They're telling you it's a student protest. I use my own intel and research and eyeballs. I don't wait till I'm told what something is by the very media that tells me too many. I do my thinking. I make my own decisions. You can do your own research. You can do it too. All right, let me stop. This is a big deal. This is a huge, huge deal. And this is something that we're exclusively talking about. Telling you they're going to claim there's going to be a giant AI takeover, AI attack with terrorist or a rogue AI. And then we need a world government, only one AI regulatory system that bans everybody else's use of AI to make sure it's AI that surveils you, controls you, dumbs you down, and lies to you. I told you that years ago, and then it came out that that's what they were telling people under Biden, who were doing big startup companies, billionaires. They said, you're not allowed to set up AI. We're going to use regulators to shut you down. Now Trump sent in regulators 2 weeks ago in criminal investigations, Security Exchange Commission, DOJ, you name it, to Anthropic and to OpenAI because they're trying to set up a monopoly behind the scenes to shut down all their competition. And that's Trump's proper response to them, with Bill Gates heading it up and Obama at the top of it, directing this board, this private board they've got to counter Trump's board. And Trump had some bad guys on the board. Now he's ignoring them. So now they're pissed, running to the other board, saying, shut it all down and end it. We need world government. Bill Gates heading it up to save us. Bill Gates said that 3 weeks ago. Because we need a global government body. Just type it in. Bill Gates says we need international regulation to control AI, to protect the world, or we'll all be dead. Billions will die. Type in. Gates says AI cyber attack. Billions will die. Oh, my God. He's like, it'll make a super virus that kills you. And I said, no, they're going to attack the banking so they can blow up the banking and then have a reset bringing in the global central bank digital currency. That's what they've all prepared. The EU just said a month ago, Ursula von der Leyen, she said, soon we will grab all the bank accounts, all the mortgages, everything you own will be put in a central ledger. We will invest your money. We will own everything. We will control you and you will be happy. She actually said that. Claude Klaus Schwab.

0: So their system's going down. They got their new system they've gotten ready. But because of Trump and some other things and populist movements, they can't get it in place. They're discredited because of the COVID attack they launched trying to get control. So no one's buying into it. So they're like, all right, there is about to be a gigantic mass cyber attack, the biggest the galaxy's ever seen, and it's going to take down your banking, and it's going to cut the power off for months, and then there's going to be giant uprisings, and then Obama and Bill Gates and Sam Altman will ride in on this beautiful white horse and save you with a global government body to protect you from the horrible AI. Now, if you're scripting this as OpenAI and Google Gemini and Anthropic.
1: I'm from Sylmar.
2: Okay.
1: And I've been trying to get in touch with you all afternoon. Oh, by the way, congratulations.
0: They're the mark of the beast. They're the surveillance system. They're the only system watching you. And I'm not defending the stuff it does, but it's like junior to all of this. And it's been growing a little bit under Trump.
2: Yes, thank you.
0: All the rest of them, they're just towering giant systems with hundreds of billions of government contracts over here. Amazon, huge government contracts, huge AI, and they're always for the media.

you know, he's well, if I had to choose, you know, between something, I'll take Elon Musk over Bill Gates and Sam Altman all day, sweetheart. So the point is, that's the battle plan. You got Elon Musk and Grok and some of these other groups over here, and Trump at first kicked him out. No, you're not even on the board. He found out it was all a big scam when these guys were trying to put the clamps on it, and Trump knows he's in a race with China. And so Trump kicks them out, brings Musk back a few weeks ago, and they go, ladies and gentlemen, we're all dead. We need a world government right now to save us. It's going to knock all the power and banking out. Don't worry. The UN and Bill Gates have a new global currency ready. So again, how, if you're Bill Gates, the most hated man on earth after maybe Anthony Fauci, how do you resuscitate yourself? You're the savior for the coming AI attack. And then I go, gee, who's the media demonizing and saying is you know, out of control AI, not doing it right, being reckless? I'm going to ask you all, who do you hear is reckless all day in AI? Who do you hear are villains all day in AI? On every corporate channel constantly telling you over and over again, who? I mean, I noticed these.

0: But I wanted to know
1: and understand how obvious this is. Trump has gotten control of the U.S. government. He's on such a power trip with what he thinks he's about to do with AI. He's like, forget the Clintons. Forget all of them. They don't even matter anymore. I'm not even defending that. It's terrible. Because they'll be back. They need to be dealt with. They're dangerous. They committed crimes. That's called justice. But that's the power trip he's on. I got a powerful clip on the start of the next hour. I'm simply laying out the battle lines here. The average person hears, Claude Anthropics warning us AI is going to kill us all. We agree with that. These are the guys.

0: One more gaming martial law to protect everyone, and then the global dictatorship to keep you safe so billions don't die. Isn't Bill Gates nice? He loves us so much, he wants to depopulate us, but he wants the world government to run everything and ban beef and make AI run your life and cut your son's penis off because, and block out the sun with chemtrails. Coming false flag, here it is.
1: Pay insufficient attention to the frightening scenario of a comprehensive cyber attack.
0: Planning for pitchforks, AI labs are wargaming a catastrophe, public revolt, and the crackdown that follows to stabilize things and keep you safe, like from the Muslim uprisings in Europe. They create the crisis, then they offer the solution. The AI industry has been wargaming not only how it might destroy humanity, oh, how loving, teaching it that, but also considering, what does Bill Gates want to do to destroy us, what an angry public could do to the industry. OpenAI and AI firms are privately gaming out scenarios in which a major AI incident triggers a public and political revolt. The potential trigger is a cyber attack that disrupts banking. Oh, what did I say it would be to get you onto the new central bank digital currency, internet access, or essential services? They pre-programmed that rogue AI is going to cause some giant disaster, power outage, cyber outage, that they were already saying in their white papers. They talk to us like we're dumb, and they don't even thinly veil it. They're like, we will use viruses, and then we will use migrant flows and war, and then giant cyber attack. It will make COVID look like a minor inconvenience. And the worst control freaks that have already screwed you, surveilled you, created monopolies, hurt society, already bet on China, and that's all blown up in their face. And so they're twisted. They're the worst people. They shouldn't be in charge of any of this. And the answer is demystifying it and understanding what it really is an arms race to the mark of the beast.
2: Yeah, transhumanism. Is this, you know, the ideal was this radical transformation where your human natural body gets transformed into an immortal body.
3: In the next year or two, this foundation is being locked in, and we're not going to stop it. It gets much more interesting after that. Because remember, the computers are now doing self-improvement. They're learning how to plan, and they don't have to listen to us anymore. We call that superintelligence, or ASI, artificial superintelligence. And this is the theory that there will be computers that are smarter than the sum of humans. The San Francisco consensus is this occurs within 6 years, just based on scaling.
0: What they're doing is preparing to blame the Trump arm of America controlling AI, at least on the surface, with Peter Thiel and with Mark Andreessen, and with Elon Musk over here, it's not even a prediction. It's like, oh, this horrible AI thing's about to happen, and give us full global government over control of it. That's not even a hard prediction. They already said it. They already told you what they're going to do, like they always do. And then it leaks. Mainstream news. The leftist consortium, the globalist Chi-Com consortium, the Bill Gates consortium, says there's going to be a horrible AI event that'll be so bad there'll be an uprising against technology in general, which is what they already want, to shut down their competition, and they will mitigate, and they are wargaming how they will be in control of it. You don't think it's going to be Anthropic or Gemini or Claude that causes the problem. No. In this script, they've already told you it's going to be one of the competing AIs, probably Grok. So they're preparing martial law for your safety and how to suppress a giant uprising against

0: AI in general, what would cause a mass uprising? Shutting down your bank accounts for months, saying it was AI that did it, having everything ground to a halt, no food, no water, things breaking down, a huge cyber attack that'll make COVID look like a minor inconvenience, Klaus Schwab quote.
1: Which would bring to a complete halt the power supply, transportation, hospital services, our society as a whole. The COVID-19 crisis would be seen in this respect as a small disturbance in comparison to a major cyber attack.
0: They want to get rid of the old system, the big bubble that's popping, and all their fraud and all their derivatives and all their insider trading and all their fractional reserve banking. And how do you end their old fraudulent system as mega Bernie Madoffs and be the savior? You bring it all down, blame AI to blame your competition, bring in an AI dictatorship and pose as a savior that'll turn your bank accounts back on because they've got the whole UN central bank digital currency backup system ready to come in on top of it. And they said they'd use a cyber attack to be able to get full control and bring it back in.
2: Yeah, they've war gamed it all. They've explained it over and over again. And they come out 5 weeks ago. And I said, Bill Gates is behind this and Obama, because in the past they're behind it in these boards. And it came out. Obama's running around, Bill Gates running around, you know, a couple weeks into that, saying they're behind it, meeting with Eric Schmidt of Google Alphabet, Sundar Pichai, Sam Altman, all the usual suspects, literally now saying they believe in the article in Axios that within a year, rogue AI is going to knock out the power and the banking. So ridiculous. AlexJonesLive.com, share the report, Bound Report, the New World Order, Technochronic AI Ruse. And you should just add, they're preparing the false flag to frame their competition, which doesn't mean they're perfect, which I'm not endorsing. This is all super dangerous. The point is, this is a major power fight over the Ring of Mordor, as I've been explaining for years here. Obama urges Democrats to move AI oversight to the center of their agenda. Oh, and Bill Gates is the main advisor, and the UN will run it, of course. Unbelievable. I'm not going to play the whole clip. It's like 5 minutes long. But here I am in 2023 predicting the coming AI cyber attack that will force lockdowns, full AI control. It's all been predictive programming. And now it's in the Obama, Sam Altman, Eric Schmidt consortium report. You can go read. Here it is. Klaus Schwab said 3 years ago that when we're done with the COVID lockdowns, we're going to bring in carbon lockdowns for the earth. And that a cyber attack is going to deliver it. And now...

0: This is a civil danger warning effective nationwide. Utmost attention is required. All stations and cable systems shall transmit this emergency notification message. This is not a test. The following message is transmitted at the request of the United States government.
1: Haven't you been picking up on what's going on out there? We've all been deserted.

0: quite a little bit different subject.
1: And we need Elon Musk to go talk to the orange man and explain this to him. How many things have I predicted that come true? I'm not even predicting this. They're saying it all. That you ignore this at your peril. This isn't just about a fight between the AI conglomerates. That's one level of it. It's about bringing in the new global currency that's all prepared, the central bank digital currency, the UN, the whole plan. We're here. The EU said a month ago they're getting ready to launch theirs. And that everything's about to go down, and there's not much time. The turbulent AI era is here. The choices we make are critical. Bill Gates. All right, we're going to break. Remember, I'm supported by listeners and viewers. You are who funds this show. 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

0: Streaking out of the dark of the deep range and into the light of deep strange. Come at the hour, come at the care, and to midnight, DEFCON 1, Naked Last Friday night. Yes, the return of Naked Lines. Welcome aboard, one and all. I'm John B. Wells. We begin in the Gulf. Yes, where military and diplomatic activity are running alongside each other. CENTCOM American forces have supported the passage of more than 1.25 billion barrels of Persian Gulf oil through the Strait of Hormuz in recent months. That statement was released yesterday and reported today. Washington's strategy combined protection for regional shipping with a blockade against Iranian ports, oil moving for Iran's neighbors, revenue squeeze for Tehran, control the shipping lanes remains central to the contest. Meanwhile, CENTCOM, at Central Command, of course, CENTCOM's publication Citadel, reports today that Bahrain has committed to joining Task Force Falcon Strike, a multinational drone initiative. The report covers defense meetings held in September, including discussions of air defense and closer integration with American forces. My assessment, Washington is building a regional network capable of confronting drone threats together, with Bahrain becoming more closely tied into that system. Russia is working the diplomatic side. During yesterday's meet, Iranian President Masoud Pezeshkian in Mehdistan, Vladimir Putin said Tehran was making serious efforts to end the conflict. Okay. And on Russian assistance, Moscow is positioning itself as a participant in any settlement while Washington maintained its maritime leverage. Those tracks are moving simultaneously. And today, President Trump and President Putin spoke by telephone. Trump called the discussion highly successful without disclosing details. The Kremlin says energy was among the subjects discussed, with President Putin reaffirming Russia's willingness to supply oil and petroleum products to the United States and world markets. My assessment is Moscow's putting its energy supplies on the negotiating table, while Washington manages the pressure on Iran and disruption in the Gulf. That gives this conversation significance beyond the Ukraine war. It reaches directly into fuel supply, economic pressure facing both countries. In Washington, a new proceeding puts the reserve back under presidential scrutiny. A White House memorandum dated October 7 establishes a committee to investigate allegations that Federal Reserve Governor Lisa Cook made false statements connected with mortgage documents. A closed, transcribed hearing is scheduled at the White House for November 5, 2 days after the midterm elections. Cook can submit evidence and respond through counsel. The committee will recommend whether grounds exist her removal. This creates a formal route toward a decision over who remains on the board that helps set American interest rates. And this afternoon, President Trump announced Katie Zachariah as next White House press secretary. She comes from a senior communications role at Truth Social and previously served in public affairs at Homeland Security. The appointment puts a new voice at the administration's briefing room microphone as the election approaches. At home, Florida. Our friends in Florida is preparing for Hurricane Isaias. Governor Ron DeSantis warns that flooding power outages will extend well inland. Breitbart reports 16,000 linemen and assorted personnel mobilized for restoration work. Beyond the point of landfall, rising water and damage could cut off communities and complicate efforts to restore electricity. And in Britain, crews aboard Vanguard-class nuclear submarines reportedly train with fire hoses as a last defense against drones as at Faslane. That's Faslane in Scotland. And that brings us to you. We haven't done this in a while, but tonight is Naked Lines, so no need to disrobe. The neighbors have been through enough, right? So tonight, tell us, tell all of us, what has changed where you are, who's hiring, who's firing, who's closing, what are you paying at the pump, what your sport is up to. if you're in the storm's path. Tell us how things stand. Bring us what you've seen firsthand, or something from this week you want to get into. The lines are open, 877-956-9566. We've the week hearing our guests make their cases. Tonight, Caravan gets the microphone. John, our chief engineer, will take a call, ask you what you'd like to discuss, and put you on hold. When you hear my voice speaking to you, you're on the air. Your opinion belongs to you. Agreement with the host is not an admission requirement. Just get to your point and leave a little room the next Caravaner. The number is 877-956-9566. 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Those of you rolling down the highways to this, there's a seat here for you. And tonight there's a microphone too. This is Caravan to Midnight, and tonight it's Naked Lines. Stand by.
1: John B. wants you to know about a very special product called Camelicious. 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

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This Caravan to Midnight, DEFCON 1. 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

0: All right, let's get it going here. One more time, 877-956-956. 877-956-9566. Let's talk to Vic. Vic, come on, and thank you very much for calling. How's it going? What you doing? What's on your mind? You're on the air.
1: Hey, how are you?
0: Hey, yourself. Oh, I'm doing all right. How are you doing? Good, that's the question. Yeah.
1: I'm doing great. I really admired your work. Thank you for all you put in. It's obvious.
0: Well, thank you very much for that.
1: My question for you, you deserve every... have you ever heard of Derek Johnson?
0: Ring the bell. I don't know why. Yeah. What about him?
1: He put together... if you go to the documents.info, he put together the information that proves that we are under devolution, continuity of government, through pulp.mil.gov information using presidential executive orders, and he puts together the same thing that you've done, Mike King. If I'm correct.
0: Yeah.
1: So this guy is ex-military, and he put together his information. And I was just wondering if you knew about him and if you ever interviewed him.
0: No, I have not. But has he said something that's really caught your attention? You want to tell us tonight?
1: If you get on that the documents.info, he puts it all together. He actually wrote a book about it, the whole thing, and put it together. I haven't gotten it yet, but I will. I just kind of found him, and it makes a lot of sense that we the information that the military has gathered on the elections, especially 2020.
0: Yeah.
1: That was a soft coup, and that we're at war.
0: Let me ask you this. Is it an internal war? I know we've got some shooting going in various parts of the world, but you're talking about we're at war here in the country. Is that what you mean?
1: Correct. They took over our country, or tried to, but... Basically, went into exile. The president was President Al Biden. He was just commander-in-chief. He had to let Biden take over the controls because the shock of the military going after Biden and arresting him and all the rest of them, I mean, this thing is big, would have put people in the streets. And they wanted to avoid that, and they are slowly pulling all the strings to get to the point where they can start bringing out the truth of what happened. But it has very delicate, obviously, to have people find out the real truth of what's going on in this country.
0: I think you're right, and I think they're right, too. But I think the timing is really pretty good, despite the fact that we had to suffer through 4 years of Biden and his cackling, silly vice president. I think that we need President Trump now more than we needed him then. You know what I mean? Because his term would be over.
1: Trump was our last chance, really. According to, I believe Eric was saying this, that he was approached by the generals. The generals what was going on, back to the assassination of Kennedy. And, they knew that there was, they take the oath to the Constitution serious. That's the oath they take. And their job is to see if anything goes against that Constitution, they're there. They have to protect the Constitution, otherwise they are part of conspiracy.
0: Understood. Yeah, let me ask you something. You don't have to be precise, but what part of the country are you in?
1: I'm out of Ohio.
0: Are we seeing up there? Do you have outrageous gas prices? Do you have outrageous electric charges for your home or your office or whatever? I mean, what are you seeing? Are you seeing shifting in socially that gets your attention, maybe a little worrisome, maybe a bright spot? I'm ready for a bright spot anytime somebody wants to mention one. So I'm just asking what you're seeing up there that's getting your attention.
1: Well, I think everything changed with COVID. People have been, you know, it's been a strange place since COVID, in my opinion. The kids have lost, I don't know how many years, couple years of their process of dealing with relationships and communication face to face without, you know, without masks and being isolated. And people are very worried about keeping their houses and their cars. You know, it's tough to keep up.
0: Yeah. Understood. All right. Appreciate your contribution. Anything else?
1: No. Well, yeah, one more thing. Did you see the Ron Johnson rabble with the doctors and the physicians, or the physicians, the patients and the families? See any of that?
0: I did not see any of it. I wanted to, but I couldn't do it. I was previously indisposed, let's put it that way. So what got your attention?
1: Oh, my gosh. The doctors... you know, talk about what they went through, and I couldn't put it into perspective like they did. You'd have to look at it. But there's a bunch of little tidbits, you know, 1 to 4 minute videos of
0: their little snippets.
1: It is shocking. It is
0: really
1: shocking stuff. Yeah.
0: Okay. Well, all right, Vic, I appreciate it. Have a good Friday night and a good weekend, and we'll do this again sometime, all right?
1: Take appreciate care. It.
0: Me too. Bye-bye. Thank you. Thanks for being on. Okay, let's go to, wow, Scrappy Dog. Scrappy Dog. Okay. Let's talk to Scrappy Dog. What's up, Scrappy? What's up?
2: What's up, brother? I'm using my my moniker from my podcast that I'm a part of here and locally.
0: Gotcha.
2: But I'm Jeff from Tennessee, from the longtime caller.
0: All right.
2: I want to get into the fact that the ATF has officially announced that you can buy suppressors. SBRs, short barrel rifles, SBSs, short barrel shotguns, on a 4.73. And the FFLs will not be held responsible for that. They won't be, you no longer will have to file a Form 4 registration on it. You don't have to, on any, you don't have to give any type of information about it. You can just go like you would, like any other
0: firearms purchase.
2: Firearms purchase that you would do. Just it, don't, so basically they just gutted the AFA, American Firearms Act of 1968, and then destroyed the registry. That from now on, until of course, the Congress comes in and officially backs it, but the ATF will no longer require that Form 4 on purchase of those items, those AFA items.
0: That sounds pretty good. I remember we went through this thing where, with a barreled rifle. Cartridge chambered little AR-looking thing. I remember these guys at a gun store. They used to be just one of my favorite haunts, just to look at stuff, you know. There was a little SIG, little 6-hour AR-15 thing with a short barrel on it. And you could pull out the arm brace. I mean, this was done ostensibly in case, I don't know, you were physically impaired in some way and you needed to, you know, put your arm through this brace and then strap it down, folks. It was ridiculous. So I said, well, all you have to do is wiggle this out a little bit and put up your shoulder there. The guys in the store were like, don't do that. Don't do that. I said, I see.
2: No, stupid. That makes it the SBR. But now you don't have to worry about that. You don't need an arm brace. You can put your butt stock on it.
0: The stupid part was that I'm holding it and it's still short, but if on my shoulder, the horror. I mean, to me, that was just childish. It was stupid. Anyway, go ahead.
2: It was stupid. The whole deal of it was stupid. It's just a part of what we deal with. When we're dealing with bureaucracies and stupid. But those of us in the 38 states that are free states, you can go to your local gun shop now and buy you a suppressor. You can get you a short-barreled rifle. You can get you a short-barreled shotgun. And you don't have to worry about it. But those, and hopefully, those people that are in the 12 occupied states of the communists, they can actually have a fight now where they can get that legislation that's been passed illegally and be able to do the same thing as the rest of the United States.
0: I appreciate your call. Oh, I'm about out of time here, but good news. He's gone already. Oh, well. Yeah, let me know where you're calling from. I have to say, you know, the city or the neighborhood or the street you're on, nothing like that. I'm just trying to get an idea what part of the country you're calling from. Okay. The number is 877-956-9566. The return of Caravan to Midnight Naked Line Friday. Right? Ooh, yeah. Stand by.
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0: Line 3 here. Let's talk to him.
5: Hey, John B.
0: Hey, how you doing? Welcome.
5: Pretty good.
0: So you were in the Iraq shindig, yeah?
5: I know. I came, joined in 06, left in 2010. But I talked to so many vets, and when I got there, man, it was just like I was ready to do my job. But I was a combat engineer. That was removing some of the biggest threats. But what I want to tell you is, you know, I am from Texas, and I know there's a lot of corruption going on in North Texas, and DFW Airport was the hub for tyranny in America. This is something I wrote a couple of weeks ago, and I'm glad you got the naked lines back on, because I've been wanting to get this to you. So I'll be quick in reading it.
0: Okay, come on.
5: Texas government is certifying first cousin marriage, which has been outlawed for over 100 years. The state ignores this to gain money off license files. Many dreamers, Hispanics, have family and cartel. A lie detector test for government officials will identify them. DFW Airport, thousands if not millions were flying in at 3 a.m. while we all had to do the lockdown mask, force packs. They had no ID, no license, and were packed like sardines in planes. The essentials allowed to roam around were Venezuelan Uber drivers who trafficked them all over America. Governor Abbott also was complicit, busing them up north as a political statement rather than hot border invasion. I asked many in Venezuela at a front desk job I had if they got the vax. All said no. I told them I don't agree how you got here, but my government failed me. Just don't throw your life away on a DUI. They bucked up to me and said the cops work for us. A few years later, the Cuban Venezuelan communists were taking over whole apartment complexes, leaving a trail of death all over Texas. Now, in a comment section, I had read from a local cop in Texas, his PD had orders not to pull over the paper tags as they had no insurance, no ID, and never show up. The only way this changed is when it backfired. A paper tag driver killed a North Texas officer. This is called anarcho-tyranny. But my last decode is how America collapsed. Add up all the marijuana arrests the past 10 years, all the manpower it could have deported every illegal, and then some. But this is partly due to slave codes and laws. The original word for
4: there's something really interesting. The legal. Hello.
6: Yeah.
0: Wow. How long has this been in effect? Is it still going on now?
6: The LA Times, right?
5: On what part?
0: Well, the part about them still coming in the middle of the night.
4: In the legal section.
0: And they're not pulling people over. How long ago? I guess the question is, how long ago is it? How old is this information?
5: In 2022, I was at a gas station. I had my Army hat on, and this airport worker came up to the. He had a breakdown in 7-Eleven and said, "Hey, just to let you guys know, I've been working at the DFW airport for 30 years. He goes, I've never seen anything like this in my life. At 3 a.m., 2 a.m., there's thousands packed in planes, no ID. But he was more outraged over them not getting the vax, was the irony part. But that's when later on I was asking the Venezuelans, because I speak Spanish too. So I'm pretty much like the only person that interviewed these Venezuelans. And the irony is, they call America the communist country, not Venezuela. So it's a lot of shenanigans going on. But this is still going on, but I do know when they deport an illegal, they are hopping back over. You can find this out through the arrest.org and just watching the news. You'll see an illegal does something naughty, and then they're back in the news again. So they are still coming back over here, and the border wall was just a joke because they could fly them over direct. But when Obama was president, I'd heard a rumor that the postal planes were gutted and put seats in them, and they were flying them in. So this, you know, the illegal amount could be higher than we could imagine. But where it messed up is when they gave the – so their parents invade, and then their dreamer kids get in the government. You know, who do you think they're going to hold their oath to? So that we're in something nasty. You know, we're probably worse off than Britain and France. It just hadn't popped off yet.
0: Well, we have something that the Brits and the French don't have, and that's the Second Amendment. And that's exactly what the Second Amendment was for, was to defend the country, the citizen army to defend the country. And look, I'm sure there are some weaker-minded types, more simplistically thinking types up there going, oh, you're just looking for an excuse to visit violence on these poor, disadvantaged migrants. That's not true. What I'm looking to do is eliminate...
5: Are you being attacked?
0: Well, yeah, we are. And, you know, according to a couple of insurance guys at different agencies, different companies, you know, they say that 20% of the drivers in DFW, in Dallas-Fort Worth, have no insurance nor driver's license. 20%. I think that's too much, frankly.
5: Yeah.
0: I really do. Well, so who's facilitating this still?
5: So here's another thing. When gold went up, you just hang around a pawn shop, you'll watch these illegals. They have people they work with, and they're called Chicanos. Well, these people can just come in with a ring and necklace and then go up to the pawn shop and get money. But there is a big probably ring of people, but they got people on their payroll. And I know not all cops are bad, but, you know, with these car inspections, they would tip them off like, hey, look, the cops are going to come raid your shop. That was in the news a couple of years ago. But the Uber is just a big web of things. But, you know, ICE needs to ramp up, and no illegal should be able to fly through America. There needs to be, you know, something done with that.
0: No, we need to find out
5: who's... I was going to tell you.
0: No, go. Yeah, go ahead.
5: I had a family member attacked by an illegal, and it was a situation where they wanted to attack. They wanted to charge the victim. It's like a Daniel Perry thing. They were like, hey, did you you got assaulted. Cops are hounding him. Like, hey, did you fight back? They were determined to make sure to find out if he defended himself. They wanted to get rid of that assault charge and charge it with a disorderly fighting in public. So there's a lot of cover-ups and scandals. I could write a book about it.
0: Yeah, it's pretty bad. So the cops are still
4: doing it.
6: You're kind of cutting yourself off there, dear.
5: I just got a free mill in jail and let him back out.
4: If there's an environment.
5: You just have to live through the tyranny to really get the scope of it.
0: Well, let me ask you this: what part of Texas was this? I don't want you to give your location away, but approximately where did this happen? Up north
5: this
0: Texas.
5: This is in North Denton, Texas, but.
0: Big city?
5: Dallas, North Texas.
0: Okay.
5: Wherever the blue poop stains are on the Texas map, that's where all the shenanigans are going off.
0: Yeah. Makes sense. Certainly does. Well, it's not good news, but at least we know it's still going on. So very little is being done to get them out. Is that what we can surmise here?
5: Yeah, that's the gist of it. And if you just go to arrest.org, you can find out a lot of stuff by just someone gets charged and thrown on the news. What? Give it a 3-4 months later, they have an ICE detainer. They're back on the radar again.
0: That's pretty sad, but I'm glad you came on the program to tell us about it. We had thought, because, you know, if you don't hear it on the news, then, of course, it's not happening. We all know that's not true, and you're the proof of that. So thanks for the input tonight. We'll keep our eyes peeled.
5: Thanks for your time.
0: You bet. Thanks for yours. Yeah, it's important now that we really, most of us just want to get along, just drive down the road, get where we're going, eat what we want to eat, where we want to eat it, buy what we want to buy, where we want to buy it, and not have to worry about stuff like this. But I'm afraid that attitude is going to, unless people become just a little bit irritable about this thing, there's not going to be any sufficient pressure applied to Governor Abbott or anybody else. It's not going to happen unless the citizens start flooding these offices with snail mail and email and phone calls and everything else. Go and get these people out of here. We're not having it. Makes you wonder if they've already decided that some sort of a counter revolutionary kind of, well, I consider this mass invasion to be a revolution in its own right. So maybe they're waiting for us to do something. Maybe they are so overwhelmed just by the numbers that it's going to take the citizens to get them out, or at least make it so unpleasant for them without harming them. You know, you don't want to get in trouble doing this. You really don't. And you see, I mean, I've rarely seen it to fail. Somebody's got a complaint, they call the cops, this person's causing problems, and they wind up in trouble, the one that made the call to summon the police. So there's a rule, it's a very, very old rule, but the rule is, don't call the cops. Just don't. Let's take another call, shall we? Who we have on line one here? We got Mike. Let's talk to Mike. Hey, Mike, how are you doing? Jim. Thanks for calling. Hey.
7: Oh, good. I'm doing really good. Thanks for taking my call. I've been thinking a lot about, like, sleeper cells and the midterm elections, and I'm thinking that we won't hear anything from any sleeper cells. They won't be activated until after the midterms, because if they were, it would throw, people that are sort of on the fence towards possibly voting Republican. And then I've also been thinking, like, the sleepers, they might be doing drone attacks on power lines and oil lines. And another event is that I've been anticipating is, like, the death of the dollar. And lately I've been hearing there might be a treasury dollar rollout. So anyway, I thought maybe as a show request or something, maybe Mary Fanning and General McInerney could use this as a topic. Just what future events might we anticipate and in what order, that sort of thing.
0: Yeah, I'll tell you, there's plenty to talk about in that regard, isn't there? You know, I'll pass that along to Ms. Fanning and also General Tom, and we'll see if we can get something going. Yeah, we got an intelligence briefing coming up tomorrow night. And at some point, just a couple of guys talking here. What do you think it's going to take to at least slow this down, if not eliminate the problem? Or do you think it even can be slowed down at this point? Or are we at that point where there's too many of them? There's nothing we can do about it. Where are we?
7: I think there's probably, like your last caller was saying, I think there's a lot more sleeper cells in here than we can imagine. Chinese, Iranian, South American, even Russian. I think David Hodges would say, I don't anticipate Russian, but maybe he would. you know, I'm trying to get my head around what order of events, you know, what are we going to see, you know? That's just, you know, general preparedness for me.
0: Yeah. Let me ask you something. This is just a random question. What do you think personally is the number one, if you had the power to be able to speak with the bigger powers that run the country, run the state, whatever, what would you tell them is, in your opinion, the biggest problem, the most

0: money anymore. I mean, the entire 20th century was a fraud. From 1914 until 1933, they would pretend that a piece of paper with green ink and a number 20 on it equals a $20 gold piece, an ounce of gold. And then from 1933 until whenever, they said, oh, okay, well, maybe it's $42.22. You know, but you can't take your pieces of paper and ask for gold. You're not allowed to own gold. And then after 71, no foreigners can get our gold either. And then in 1965, okay, you can buy gold, but it's like $400 or something at that time. It went all the way up to almost 1,000, you know, and now gold is over 4,000. I think it may come down to 3,000, but I think it's going to run to 10. People are just wiped out by this. Everyone is in so much debt. I'm honestly looking forward to the death of the dollar and possibly a treasury dollar rollout. But, you know, the Chinese and Iranian sleeper cells, that could be a big problem. Yeah. That's about it, about where I'm at.
1: Okay, I got you. Well, head on a swivel. And if something yep. pops off, give us a call, even if you just want to pass a message to me, and we're not doing a naked lines, you can still call while the program is in progress and leave a message or, you know, get the information to us somehow.
2: Criminal impact report from the Department of the Navy.
0: Is we've been putting pressure on our city government. Finally cleaning up homeless situation. It was bad 5 years ago. Housing
2: launching missiles.
0: Things are moving in our direction. But here comes the thumbs down. Guess who showed up at ACL Fest today? James Tallarico, right?
1: Oh,
0: and
1: Lord.
0: The question for you or talking point or whatever is I noticed something because I'm around these DSA weirdos all the time. I know what bars they hang out in, you know, all that stuff. And they were
2: over.
0: See, he's alive. See, he showed up. No one explained where he's been. And okay, let's say he was sick. He wasn't too sick to fly to California to get money from the wealthy Californians. I don't believe what's going on. And I just want to bring up the point. We all need to vote because they are going to.
1: Yeah, they are. In fact, I got a notice from somebody today from an 830 area code. And the text message goes like this. James Tallarico's biggest donor, the Epstein-aligned billionaire who's dumped at least $11.5 million into his super PAC. Why does Jeffrey Epstein's pal want James Tallarico in the Senate so badly? And then there's a...
0: And why the...
1: Go on. No, go on. It's all right.
0: Why is all the money he's raising from out of state? You know, that should be a big red flag to everybody.
1: You know, that should be illegal, I think. I don't think the people out of state should actually be able to contribute to another state's elections. I just don't think that's... Somehow there's something wrong there, or at least it should be limited, you know?
0: I mean, we don't want to give California a third senator. At least I don't.
1: Right. I don't either. Okay, so you're down in the Austin area?
0: Yes, I am.
1: Okay. Well, how are things generally? Cost of living, crime rate? You said they're taking care of the homeless situation, but what about the illegal situation?
0: That's a whole different... The illegal thing, we've had a lot of ICE raids. I put it like this. 2 years ago, we had apartment complexes that were full. They're half empty now. That's not by accident. The crime is something else. If no one minds, I say his name. We have a district attorney named Jose Garza. That guy needs to go right now. He doesn't press any charges on anybody. So the cops have given up. You know, I would think.
1: Your phone's breaking up.
0: 6th Street at night.
1: I say that again. Your phone broke up.
0: Sorry.
1: Your phone.
0: Our crime situation is really, really bad. And that's because of the district attorney.
1: Oh, Jose Garza.
0: He doesn't press charges on anyone. Yes, he's the worst.
1: And What can you guess is the reason he does?

0: doesn't press any charges.
1: He's a Soros attorney who's told not to. That guy can barely tie his shoes. He is not making the decisions in that office.
0: Understood. Seems a little grim, but more people know about it now if they're listening. Yeah, in the Austin area, maybe.
1: If we don't talk about it, one's going to know.
0: Well, that's right. That's absolutely right. Well, don't let it raise your blood pressure. All will be won in the end. The American people just have to get sick enough of it. And they may very well wind up saying, I think we waited a little too long. Well, they'll just have to fight a little harder. But I'm confident that we will overcome this problem. But the first step, of course, is to identify the problem. And this Jose Garza seems to be a problem. So we'll see what we can do about him. I don't know what we can do about him, but I wonder how many people in Austin even know that name, even know who the DA is, right? So there it is.
1: That's a problem. Like, we got to point the finger at ourselves, right? There's so many people here that are just disconnected from everything. You know, they couldn't name the senators. They don't know who the mayor is. They could care less. That's the issue.
0: I think you're right. Well, don't let it sit too heavily on your head. Don't worry about it. Don't let it raise your blood pressure. You see what's going on. Just square yourself away and protect yourself and protect those you care about. And forward, onward we go, right? It's about all we can do.
1: Exactly.
0: All right. Take care out there. Thanks for the call.
1: Thank you.
0: You're welcome. Now, is this something or is this something? You got people out there that are in positions of power and they won't do anything, but that's how it is in liberal cities. And we don't want a bunch of police out there busting heads reasonless, do we? No. But we would like a little law and order. Somebody near and dear to me got busted in the face and had to have that mesial something surgery, take all the little bones and put them back together. And she's all right, but it was a homeless character that was a Katrina refugee. It goes back that far. So here's the thing. Desperate people do desperate things. And if they're overly desperate, the moral compass just spins. They have no direction except every direction. And whatever attracts their attention, that's what they attack. And they do. So, and then roll mental illness and drug addiction and prior criminal record and so
2: forth. And starting in November 28th.
3: Are they?
0: Banning or suspension on social media. Big tech and financially soft kill. This is what
2: it struck me.
0: Something, but they are prevented from doing it because their payment repeatedly fails. And of course, when the gateways do work, we pay for this convenience with fees. So, don't feed the monster. If you want or have
2: you hit right on
0: card or any other payment service and found you could not process your membership, just send a check or money order to CTM, P.O. 141288, Dallas, Texas 75214. 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

0: All right. 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And go from there. Thank you. And
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2: We begin the second hour of Naked Lines Friday with an inspirational track from 1981. And we're thinking, it's needed now. Yes, definitely. This is Caravan to Midnight.

0: Oh, yeah. That came out in July of 1981, and I thought, yeah, I mean, this town was so competitive, you would just not believe it. I mean, real, real serious cutthroat attitude. And I thought, I needed to hear that song. Ooh, yeah. All
1: right. Stay right where you are. Call to us. Jeffrey Mishlove is my guest. And we'll talk
0: about it. 877-956-9566.
1: About the weather, because it's been so bad.
0: John on line four. Hello, John. Thanks for calling. What's up?
2: Whoa. John B. Wells.
0: Yeah, man.
2: Oh, my God.
0: Wait a minute, where are we going here?
2: No, we're going. Okay, here's where we're going, okay?
0: Right.
2: Okay, number one, I'm not going to get into anything political, negative.
0: Okay.
2: Yeah, I know what's going on out there. I got three TVs in this apartment. You know, I got plenty of news stations and. Yeah, it can get pretty aggravating. But I don't let my mind really like, okay, well, that sucks. Why is he doing that? Okay, look, just don't go shoot anybody, okay? All
0: right. Right. No, we don't want to do that.
2: No, don't do that. Do not do that. Okay. First of all, I'm a U.S. Army veteran. I served in Germany in 79 to 82. Ah, back when Reagan got elected. Okay. I'm old. But I served my country, and I was 11 Bravo. If anybody knows what that means, that's your MOS rating, your military occupational skill. And I was infantry, all right? So, yeah, it was tough. But, John, I got to tell you, brother, I love how you come on the show every night and the way you say the day. You say the number, the month, and the year. It is 9 October 2026, you know. And, man, dude, that's how I say it. And I got military time embedded in my brain. Right now it is 21:10 hours. It's 9:10 p.m. here in Albuquerque, New Mexico. And, damn, bro. You are good, man. You speak the truth. You talk about stuff that's going on in the world, and it affects everybody, everybody. I don't care who you are. In some way, shape, or form, you know, I'm grateful that I got an apartment. I got money from the VA every month for disability. And I got to tell you, bro, I'm living a damn good life. And when I hear Caravan to Midnight every night on my FM radio and AM radio, I just love you, John. You are, man, dude, we need more broadcasters like you, bro.
0: Well, I appreciate you saying that. It's, what else is there to talk about? You know what I mean? It's widgets and we can talk about stuff that there are no answers to until you know where freezes over. By the way, you're in Germany from 79 to 82.
2: Yes, sir.
0: If you don't mind sharing, what was your job in service?
2: I was 11 Bravo, infantry.
0: I gotcha.
2: And we were in a mechanized infantry unit, and mechanized only means that you got armored personnel carriers, APCs, you got jeeps, you got couple utility big ass, you know, vehicles, but the tanks and all that stuff, that was a different, whole different regiment of the U.S. Army. But infantry had, we had some pretty powerful stuff. I mean, we had TOW missiles, we had Dragon missiles, we had LAWS rockets, grenades, all that stuff.
0: Yeah. Well, yeah. I take it things were a little calmer over there than they are now. Belgium's almost gone. Whoa. France is almost gone. The UK is almost gone. I mean, the citizens are going to have to, they're going to have to get ugly, or this, or they're going to be overwhelmed, and their countries are going to be destroyed. I'm using the word destroyed. Where do you come up on that? Was it a little more mellow between 79 and what you said, 82? How was Germany in those 82. Days? Yeah.
2: Well, yeah, back then, John, when 1980 hit and we got a new president, the only biggest threat to the Warsaw Pact, NATO, you know, the allies, Germany, USA, France, Switzerland, okay, the only big threat back then was what was once called the Soviet Union, the USSR, and that was the biggest threat. We didn't have Al-Qaeda, we didn't have all the Middle East craziness that's going on now, but back then, it was the communists, it was the Russians, and, well, they didn't give us any static, so for 3 years that I was there, I got to tell you, man, every time we went out to the field, you know, for field exercises, we were out there for a month, dude. And we're out there in 5 feet of snow. It's freezing. Germany gets cold now. But the Russians didn't do anything back then. Everything was cool. I got out, you know, I discharged 1982 in March. And wow. But that was the only big, you know, threat, if you will.
0: What do you make of the current situation? Just a couple of guys talking here across the country. These various cells, the term sleeper cells came up earlier. How serious a threat do you think this is? I'm thinking it's kind of serious, but you might not. What do you make of this?
2: Well, I got to tell you. How many sleeper cells are there? That's the first question. I would say several. And, I mean, I don't lose sleep over it, but it's always in the back of my mind. I'm like, wait a minute, there's how many? And then, anything is potentially, you know, a threat.
0: All right, I got another one for you.
2: Yeah.
0: How do you think these midterms are going to go?
2: Oh boy.
0: Yeah.
2: Oh boy.
0: It's a coin toss almost.
2: Okay, hold on. I got to switch my knob here. Okay, go to right there. Okay. Oh wow. There's nothing on it. No, I don't know, man. Let me just say this right off the bat. I don't care what people say, what they think, what they, you know. I try to like President Trump, okay? I like him.
0: Me too.
2: And my buddy, he's a Navy vet. My buddy can't stand him. He's like, what the F is he doing? I'm like, dude. Hey, man, no other president in the history of this country is like him. I mean, God bless our other presidents. I think my favorite president was either JFK when I was 3 years old, or Ronald Reagan when I was in the Army. So I got Kennedy and Reagan. Yeah, I know. Democrat, Republican. Yeah, okay.
0: All right. All right.
2: Yeah, but well, I think Reagan was tough. He was tough.
0: Yeah, tough enough that they wanted to take him out. Mm-hmm.
2: Yeah,
0: that was so funny.
2: Yeah.
0: When he was at that convention, something popped. And he goes, "Miss me." You remember that one?
2: Yeah. What was his name? I think his initials are J.H. Juliet Hotel. John Hinckley. Yeah.
0: That's the guy.
2: You know what? I think John needs to go back to federal prison. I mean, have you seen any of his stories on YouTube or... Oh, my God, the dude looks like he needs to be either in a assisted living place or he looks bad.
0: Yeah, that's
2: and
0: tough.
2: Anybody that would attempt to assassinate a president, you better not come to my apartment. I mean, I'm calling the FBI. I'm calling the Marshal Service. You're done, dude. How dare you? I mean, is it that bad? You got to kill the guy? Come on, bro.
0: Yeah. It's insane. It really is. Stupid. Well, stupid people exist. We have to make allowances for them. The first course of action is to martial arts rule number one, avoid. Just avoid. Number two, block. Third, okay, attack. You know, hey, I appreciate your call. I do. And,
2: John,
0: yeah.
2: I'm sorry to interrupt you. You are beautiful, man. Your show is awesome. I love Caravan to Midnight. And hopefully next month, I'm going to buy something from what you guys offer because. You got to have it, man. I got to have it. So I love you, John B. Wells. Take care, brother. And Godspeed, my friend.
0: You too, brother John. Take care of yourself. All right. Whew. All right. We have another John on line one. We do, don't we? Yeah, we do. Let's talk to John on line one. Ooh, yeah. Hey, John, how you doing? Thanks for holding on. What's up?
3: Doing all right. How about yourself?
0: Oh, doing okay. I'm talking to you, so everything's all right. What's going on in your world?
3: Well, I was just wondering about a couple of things and thought I'd pick your brain while I had access to it.
0: Okay.
3: About a week ago, you kind of apologized to the audience for running the Nucleo Boost jingle so much. I love that song, and in fact, sometimes I sit around and I think up little ditties using that tune. And in fact, I'll sing one of them for you right now.
0: Come on.
3: It's family friendly. There's no profanity or nothing like that in there. I promise you.
0: Okay.
3: And it would be. John B. Wells is mighty good. Listen to him every day like I should. Him and Brindy have a really good show. They are the ones that you want to know. Bump, bump, bump, bump, bump, bump. You know, and all the rest of it.
0: Oh, I like that. Yeah.
3: And I was thinking maybe you could have a contest and people could, call in and give them, give you their renditions of whatever. The other thing is I contacted you on Facebook or YouTube or who knows what, and you responded to me about several years ago. In fact, it was probably a couple of decades ago. Dan Rather was in New York City, and he was walking from one building to another. And a guy ran up to him and attacked him and kept saying, "What's the frequency, Kenneth? What's the frequency, Kenneth?" Well, at the time, I just figured it's some nut. But since listening to you talk about Norbert Hauser, I wondered if maybe this guy was in some way affected by some sort of frequency weapons research or something. Have you ever heard anything or found out anything about that?
0: I haven't found out what the weaponry actually looks like or where it is placed, but there's no denying that these things have been fooled around with for a long time. I always default to this one, and it is that the fax machine, right, was invented in 1865. So everything that we think of as being current tech is at least 100 years behind what actually exists. So I think all that stuff is most definitely real. And there are some, frequency modulating and even frequency.
1: Yeah, I wonder if somebody's up there tampering.
0: It's not a signal.
1: Where they ought not be. That's a pretty good question, because it has been bad. We'll be right back.
0: Really, Brendy has been into this frequency thing for a long time. I was aware of it, but she really got deeply into it. And the deeper she gets into it, the more I realize, yeah, it's really true. And it's one thing if some, some guru, I was going to say some hippie, but says, oh, yeah, dude, it's all frequencies. But what the hippie in this case would be correct, because it is all frequencies. I mean, from the light that we see, you can see the proof of it is how the starlight scope, even the old starlight scope, can amplify the light from the stars and give you some night vision. Well, what is light? It's nothing but frequencies. Prayer operates on frequencies. Demonic possession operates on frequencies. And there's no doubt that some people actually are infected by demonic entities. I know how that sounds. I do. I don't say stuff over the radio unless I have some experience with these things. And so, yeah, I think we're going to see more of this in the not-too-distant future. I don't know if 6G has been rolled out yet, but that's why we carry some of, in fact, all of Norbert Heuser's products at Improve Your Life, and you can get to it through our store at ctmstore.com. This stuff works. It absolutely positively works. When your dogs start cuddling, and sleeping next to his plates, it gets your attention because... here's the thing. Have you ever noticed? This is what tipped me off years ago. And I taught my son when he was just a little boy this. I said, you can walk right up to that squirrel. But when you do it, do not think about him. Don't think about the squirrel at all. Blank your mind because he can read your mind. Well, how does an animal read your mind? Why does a deer all of a sudden put its head up like something's looking at me? It's because it's detecting the frequency. If you want to observe the wildlife, observe them, but do not think about them. Now that sounds like what? But think about that. Just don't think about the deer. Just observe it. It'll stand right there. It doesn't even know you're there. But the moment that you think about it, it'll raise its head up like, what's looking at me? Something's looking at me, and it'll walk off like, I think I'll just go ahead and mosey out of here. So you're on the right track. You really are. What else?
3: Well,
0: what else
3: you got? Another thing that I've noticed is that I see these things on YouTube about how did Richard Nixon sit in the Oval Office and pick up a landline telephone and call Neil Armstrong on the moon and whatnot. And what you just said about the fax machine makes perfect sense because, a lot of people bring that up as to say the moon landing did not happen, which I actually believe that it did. But they probably had technology that people like the President of the United States and the Chief Executive Officer of the Bell System and things like that had the ability to access that the average Joe Blow working down at the filling station had no idea existed.
0: It's strange, although just today I saw this original video from from, I think it was CBS back in 1966. And it was one of the Gemini missions, right? And I think it must have been the Gemini mission. Apollo was three people, right? But anyway, they're spacewalking, and it looks so hopelessly hokey. It just looks terrible. And I'm thinking, well, who's holding the camera recording this? Well, it's live from the moon. Well, I don't care if it's live or recorded. Who's holding the camera? So I have often wondered a couple of things. And that is, of course, the first one you just heard, who was holding the camera? But the other one is, I wonder if we're really not supposed to go up there at all. And you know, the flat earth believers have not given it up. They claim that it will absolutely confirm what they believe is written in scripture about this, and so they don't want that confirmed, so they insist that the earth is round and the planets are round and so forth. So I don't know. Opinions are like chairs. There's a place for every backside. We gotta go, but I appreciate your call. I enjoyed it. Thank you.
3: Well,
0: take care out there.
3: Okay.
0: Yeah. Alright. Alright. Okay, you're welcome to join us, 877-956-9566. We've got a little bit more show to go. We really do, the greater part of the coming half an hour. So hit me, 877-956-9566, okay? I am John B. Wells, host of the program, your humble talk show host and narrator. We'll be right back. This is Caravan, Naked Lines Friday.
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0: 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It's true. If you want something to go away, quit buying it, quit feeding it. The flip side to that coin is
5: back in time continues
0: against itself.

0: I first heard that song on an episode of Ray Donovan, of all things. I thought it was a great series. John Voight was great. Oh, they were all great. And it's amazing how many British actors were part of it. Terry and Mrs. Donovan. They're both British, certainly. And there's a new one out now. I don't know if you've seen it, but it's called Mr. In Between. It appears to be produced in Australia, possibly New Zealand, but I think it's Australia. And this Mr. In Between, you know, the old saying, don't mess with Mr. In Between. Well, this is one of those guys, you don't mess with this guy. It's, he's like a professional hitman with a set of ethics, you know, a moral code, looks after his family, fights injustice and all that. So I guess it's true. Sometimes you need a blunt instrument to take care of things that normal, peace-loving people simply cannot deal with at all. All they can be is victimized by other bad guys who are not as bad to the bone as this guy. And, of course, his name is Ray. It's like Ray Donovan. This man is Ray Shoesmith. You should check it out. It's pretty fun. It really is. You know, it's mind candy, but it's good. It's really good. He goes up against all kinds of really bad people. And if you cross him, well, you're over with. You're one way or another, you're over with. Yeah. Let's see. Do we have, Saffron. Saffron. What a lovely name. Let's talk to Saffron. Hey, how you doing? Thanks for calling tonight. Appreciate it. What's up?
1: Hello, Mr. Wells. Can you hear me okay?
0: I certainly can.
1: Great. Well, it's a pleasure to call in again. I'm in Michigan, and you were kind of wanting takes from on the ground in the trenches. I thought
0: absolutely.
1: I'd call in and talk about El Sayed versus Rogers for our state Senate, for the Senate seat. And also Jocelyn Benson and John James, who are running for governor. And I find it curious, El Sayed has been dominating the headlines. As we know, it's all over the national news. And the true real intense race should be Benson versus James, because the governorship, and to focus on Jocelyn Benson for a moment, you know, she's part of what I call the Coven of Witches. Gretchen Whitmer, Jocelyn Benson, and Dana Nessel.
0: Yeah, understood.
1: Okay, yeah. We can go back all the way to, you know, everything they did through COVID, which, you know, we can spend hours talking about the evil that they perpetrated on the people of the state of Michigan. And I'm a citizen of Michigan, and it just enrages me to think that any of these people are seeking not even more power, but just, oh, it's very distressing. But anyway, that being said, you know, we all know the money behind it is the Soros money. And I think they're elevating this El Sayed race to distract away from Benson and how utterly evil she is. El Sayed is an easy target to pick on, as far as he's got a lot of dirty laundry in his basket. So, you know, I'm not a fan of his at all. And I'm not a fan of most of the Republicans running, but I feel that I have to get out and vote for these Republicans, if not for the only reason to stop this evil that is bearing down upon us. And I hate to get super spiritual and mixed with politics, because those are sides that are so divided. But I think that's kind of what's going on there, because Rogers is an easy pick. Yes, of course, he is a rhino. You know, old-fashioned Republican, whatever you want to put it. And John James is kind of like the flag that blows any way the wind blows, as long as he can get some kind of power. I do believe John James is a good man at heart. I look at the way he's lived his life, his service to our country. A lot of people can throw barbs at that, but he did serve willingly. And we're kind of in the position where, you know, we're stuck having to vote for these people that it puts a bad taste in our mouth. But the opposite is total demonic control, and I just can't endorse that on any level. And it's gone from this covert, behind the scenes, accept these people into your communities. You know, they talk about Michigan nice. We're so polite, we're so nice, we're so welcoming, and we let the evil right in the front door. And now we have this in-your-face, brazen, communist, Sharia, socialist, political mindset that has, I don't know, infiltrated the minds, indoctrinated the minds of a whole generation of young people that are struggling, and that they have been convinced that their parents' generation had no struggle at all, that everything that we've accumulated is, quote-unquote, the boomers, having a home, having a small amount of savings that, for some finesse on our own, the government didn't get their grubby paws on. We are the bad guys because they don't see a future for themselves.
2: Yeah. More somewhere.
1: I turn on the news or the internet, and I see the cities in this chaos and unrest and this just violence and horror being perpetrated on the citizens. And it's like I'm living in two different worlds.
0: Yeah, and, I understand.
1: And I don't know how to wrap my head around moving forward in this other than just really getting entrenched in my faith. And I think that that's the thing that we need to push towards our younger generation that see things so bleak, is that all good comes through God, not through man. And do not put your faith in man, put your faith in God. And I guess I'm kind of rambling and I don't want to take up a lot of time, but...
0: No, not at all. Not at all.
1: I wanted to just remind you of one thing that sticks, and I think I heard you say this first in your magnificent radio voice, but it's from Alexander Solzhenitsyn, The Men Who Wanted to Be Left Alone. Do you remember that?
0: Yes. Yeah.
1: The most terrifying force of death comes from the hands of the men who just wanted to be left alone. I think that's where we need to go. We need to go with God. We need to go with our faith. And when the time comes, we'll know what to do. And that's kind of basically all I wanted to say. I didn't want to monopolize a lot of time. And I thank you for taking my call. And
0: let me ask you something before you ring off. And that is, Detroit was once upon a time just a magnificent city. And lots of industry and everything. What we don't hear much about Detroit at all. Has it deteriorated?
1: What happened to Detroit was 1968. And I'm old enough to remember that. I was a little child. And I live over at the west side of the state, over in Grand Rapids. And I remember... And this has stuck with me my whole life. The utter visions of chaos and destruction and terror from the riots. And my whole adult life, I have never seen Detroit recover from that. It's been run by the Democrats. It's been run, I don't want to, I'm never going to defend myself if someone calls me a racist because I don't care anymore. But it's been run by a certain race of people, and all they have done is deplete and drain all the resources of this whole state to keep that utterly failed, corrupt government, not the city, not the citizens, but that corrupt government afloat over there. And it was never more evident than in 2020 when they're taping pizza boxes on windows to keep you from seeing the utter corruption that is Detroit.
0: If you had all the power and authority that you could ever want to do the job, where would you start first to correct the general distress that, let's just say Detroit, let's just start with that, but maybe even the whole state. What seems to be the biggest source of distress for the citizens there, and why do they keep voting for more distress?
1: Well, I think it is a situation where if you look at the demographic maps, most of the state votes conservative, red Republican. You have Detroit, which is this glaring blue cancer. And because the majority of that area controls which way our state votes nationally. And I've always advocated for the concept of we have an electoral college on a national level. Why can't we have an electoral college on the state level so one big city does not dominate an entire state? You don't have Detroit dominate Michigan. You don't have Chicago dominate Illinois. You don't have Los Angeles dominate California. Those are vast amounts of territory with vast amounts of conservative communities, mindsets, industries that are being dictated and run by these small pockets of, how do we say it, oligarchies? Because they have the majority population concentrated in their one little area. So that means they rule over all of us. I don't know. I'm in no way of the intellectual level to know how that would affect the overall politics, but I think it would maybe balance the scale and eliminate the ability of those huge cities to dominate the population of an entire state.
0: That makes a lot of sense. It really does. I wonder what the chances of actually bringing that idea to fruition.
1: I'm so old and I've seen so much. My cynical mind immediately says zero to none, John. I'm sorry, zero to none. But we got to have faith in our youth. It's our only hope.
0: Right on. Right on. I appreciate your call. I wish it was a little happier, and I wish your stay was less distress.
1: I did have. Well, I still have hope, but it's so hard to reach people and change hearts and minds to see that they are being used and manipulated. What's that? It's easier to convince somebody to believe a lie than to convince them they've been lied to.
0: Oh, yes.
1: That's human nature. Kind of what we're up against.
0: I think so.
1: So thanks. A quick little side note, I've listened to you for years, and I again wanted to thank you and all the people you bring onto your show to bring attention to the situation of South Africa, specifically my dear hero, Colonel Wyatt, and your wonderful, beautiful wife. And I'm so thankful that things have happened in your life with your family to have a little more joy.

0: Well, that's something, isn't it? It's a nice lady. Yep. Okay, we got a little time left. Let's talk to Manuel. Manuel, come most presently upon your hour, Manuel. How are you? Answer me. Are you there?
1: Hello.
0: Hello? Yeah. Yeah, you're on. How are you doing?
1: I'm doing okay. The other day you was talking about Noah's Ark and where they found the Noah's Ark.
0: Yeah.
1: Ron Wright found that many, many years back, and he was partly right. The partly right about it was is there's a bunch of anchors there. Them anchors are where Noah's Ark was actually built. And them anchors were there, so when the flood happened and the water started going up, it kept it from moving from side to side and maybe going in, crashing into trees or stuff until it got a certain height. And after it got to a certain height, they released it. And when they released it, then it was as free floating, and God kind of kept it safe. But where they say they can't find it, in the Bible, any minister that knows it says it was rested in the Mount Ararat. And back in the early days, the Red Army went up there and quite literally took photographs of it and recorded it. World War I aircraft took pictures over, flying over and seeing a, well, look at that big old boat. What's it doing up in the mountain? World War II bomber pilots have taken pictures of it. And there's really? Been many people actually went up there and actually got photographs of it. And they do have three documentaries quite literally showing it. And every time I try to find it, they try to hide it. But if a person really wants to see it, it's called In Search of Noah's Ark. And if you type in Search of Noah's Ark, it will come up with three documentaries of three people that actually shows all the documentaries. Even one guy brought a piece of the ark down and showed the piece of a gopher wood. And gopher wood is not a tree that you can hewn a whole, rib of an ark out. So gopher wood is like a sage. So when you grind all that sage up, put it into pitch, which is tar, and if they would make a form, they would form that and put all that pitch and gopher wood in it and let it harden. Then you got something like a waterproof particle board. And then all of a sudden you put all the up. And then all of a sudden, like I said, it takes many years to do that. But I think it took like 150 years to do that. But it's all in the Bible on the way it says, and then we've got documentation of it, and it's called In Search of Noah's Ark.
0: That's pretty amazing. You know, I just came across an article recently about mysterious underground corridors have been discovered at a site in Turkey, believed to be the home to Noah's Ark. The discovery came after U.S. expert Dr. Khosrow Bakhtar, a veteran scientist who previously worked for the Department of Defense, brought his high-tech subsurface scanner to the famous Durupinar formation in Turkey. And just a little bit more, using his Bakhtar radar technology, which wipes out geological noise such as rocks and dirt, Dr. Bakhtar claimed he detected an array of unnatural, organized patterns buried deep beneath the surface. So, and the wrap-up is, according to Dr. Bakhtar, findings also include massive underground corridors and chambers running through the 515-foot boat

0: shaped mound near the mountains of Ararat. So there you go. How about that?
1: Well, if that's up on the mountain, I agree to it, because that's what they found with all this stuff. They've actually been inside of it when, like 1953, it was warm enough, the glacier melted back, and they went up there and actually got into it and was showing people the inside of it. And since then, you know, they had an earthquake or something, and it split in half, and half of it was down 1,000 feet into the crevasse. And then, like I said, we've had a lot of snow and ice, and it's kind of covered it up. Now, if you take wood and put it in the ground, it will decay. But, you know, if the Lord, you know, we put it in there up in the mountains like it did, it would be in a freezer, so it would be preserved. So
0: good point.
1: That's reasonable.
0: Yeah, that's beautiful.
1: It's all there. If a person wants to do it, just look up In Search of Noah's Ark.
2: Time coming up.
0: Can't stay alive. Listener, supported. Have been for 12 years. Thank every one of you for your support of Caravan to Midnight and the Sixth Element, Ark Midnight, and Ark Midnight, the Intelligence Briefing. And the good Lord, the signal continues. God bless you, everyone, and good night.

0: It's true. If you want something to go away, quit buying it, quit feeding it. The flip side to that coin is if you want something to grow, nourish it. People are getting tired of feeding the big tech monster because what they get in return is shadow banning, overt banning, or suspension on social media. Big tech and its derivatives also try to financially soft kill. This is when someone wants to buy something, but they're prevented from doing it because their payment repeatedly fails. And of course, when the gateways do work, we pay for this convenience with fees. So, don't feed the monster. If you want or have ever wanted to join Caravan to Midnight by card or any other payment service and found you could not process your membership, just send a check or money order to CTM, P.O. 141288, Dallas, Texas 75214. Include a legibly written email, a phone number in case we need to reach you, and as soon as we see that info, your membership is activated, and you help turn the monster against itself.
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4: Once again, here I am. A great honor to have Dr. Jeffrey Mishlove here this night. He did 20 years worth of study of Ted Owens. Dr. Mishlove also has the only doctoral diploma in parapsychology, we believe, in the U.S., and it was received in 1980 from the University of California at Berkeley. So obviously, if you have questions in his area, now is the time and this is the place.

0: All right, here we go once again with Dr. Jeffrey Mishlove. And here come the callers, doctor.
1: Okay.
0: First time caller line, you're on the air. Hi.
2: Hi, I'm John from Glendale.
0: Hi, John.
2: Hey, Dr. Mishlove?
1: Hello.
2: Yeah, I'd like you to comment on a theory I have. I tend to believe from all the material I've read, and your books, by the way, is one of the books I have, that a lot of ancient cultures probably had these abilities and basically took it for granted or was commonplace within their cultures. Mm-hmm. And that eventually other societies came in, took over these cultures, let's say the Egyptians and the Mayans, and tried to abolish any of these beliefs and abilities. What do you think?
1: I think it's true. I would say that our modern Western culture is something of an aberration. You know, for the last 300 years or so, we're probably the only culture in human history that doesn't put these kinds of abilities squarely in the mainstream.
2: Right, and I would think that there might even be people today and on higher levels, both politically and religiously, that are aware of these powers and maybe don't want the masses to know about them.
1: Well, I wish I could feel that confident that there were people like that. I suspect that the effort to suppress these powers is taking place at a subconscious level, that the skeptics and the people who are spreading disinformation, I think, are acting more out of influences that they themselves are not even aware of. And I suspect it's that we're about to experience an incredible renaissance, a flowering of these abilities. And there's a certain homeostatic principle operating in society to make sure it doesn't happen too quickly.
2: Yeah, I agree with you on that. I think
0: it's so do I.
2: Now far more acceptable these days to read about these type of phenomena and abilities than it has been in quite some long time. I think I hate to say the Catholic Church, but they pretty much have held everybody in terror of things along these lines.
0: All right, caller.
2: They've been the preeminent belief system on the planet for quite some time.
1: Mm-hmm.
0: Caller, thank you. With regard to the Renaissance underway, I agree with that. There appear, though, to be two forces at work. One is a spiritual renaissance you talked about, and the other is a very negative force that has children killing children and all kinds of horrid little things going on.
1: Mm-hmm.
0: And I guess there's a yin and a yang and a positive and a negative. And I'm hoping the positive is triumphant, and I have some reason to believe that it may be.
1: Mm-hmm.
0: So I agree with that, Doctor. I've had this feeling for some time that an event is on the way, a big event, and I don't know what that is. I'm not a prophet. I interview prophets from time to time, but I'm not one, so I have no idea what it is, but I think something's on the way, and events seem to be quickening towards something. Have you...
1: Well, my dear friend Gary Zukav, whose book, The Seat of the Soul, is now number one on the paperback list, and who was with me in Machu Picchu just a month ago, says that what we're experiencing now is the birth of the universal human, people whose allegiance is to consciousness and to humanity and to the planet, not to nations, not to religions. And this is a new kind of human. There have always been these people, the great sages, but now we're seeing it happening en masse. And I think that's a very favorable sign, but of course it's being preceded, as you point out, by a lot of chaos. And I think the good news for me is, as I look at the 20th century, I can see that the chaos was much worse in the first half than it has been so far in the second half of the 20th century. So I think we're moving away from the darkness into the light.
0: I hope you're right. One thing that hasn't had much light lately has been the weather. And we were discussing people being able to affect the weather.
1: Yeah.
0: Now, there's been some horrible weather. 11,000 people just killed with Hurricane Mitch. And we could go back to the El Nino, unprecedented La Nina, which is now underway. Horrible weather. Is there any chance, do you think in your mind, that somebody is doing something they ought not be with influencing?
1: Well, you know, in shamanistic cultures, there's been a tradition of controlling the weather and sometimes using it against your enemies, and that goes back for thousands of years. And Ted Owens demonstrated to me that he could control hurricanes with pinpoint accuracy, day by day, making them move right and left and up and down. There are other people who have observed him doing that as well. I have testimonials and detailed records on these sorts of things. I would bet, Art, that at some point when the next big hurricane comes along, that working with your listeners, it might have been possible, for example, to prevent Hurricane Mitch from having caused all that damage.
0: I know. I got a lot of faxes of that kind. But just try and imagine for a moment, and I thought about this, and I suppose I'm chicken, but imagine for a moment that we had tried to affect this hurricane.
1: Mm-hmm.
0: Well, suppose nothing had happened, and the hurricane proceeded as it did.
1: Mm-hmm.
0: 11,000 dead.
1: Yeah.
0: I would have had a lot of nasty email, believe me. So, before I move to something at that level, I'm tempted to try and verify this phenomena with some lesser life and death matter before I jump into something like that.
1: I'm glad that you're aware there are risks involved, and certainly the embarrassment or being such a public figure as you are creates all sorts of extra risks.
0: It does indeed. Wild Card Line, you're on the air with Dr. Mishlove. Hi.
3: I'm on the air, huh?
0: Yes, you are.
3: Yeah,
0: Where are you?
3: Hi, Jeffrey. I'm from Alan from Reno.
0: Yes, sir.
3: Yeah, you're talking about the weather, and I just saw in the Nevada State Journal that 98 is supposed to be the warmest year in the last 1,000 years.
0: Mm. Really?
3: Yeah.
1: Global warming.
3: They use tree rings and ice cores to indicate this. And I've heard that 99 is supposed to be even hotter. And I have a theory as to why this is happening. And it depends. A few weeks ago, I was listening to your show, and I don't know if it was a rebroadcast or not. Might have been when you were on vacation. But you were discussing about how the sun's gravity had increased and the speed of light had decreased. It was something to do with NASA probes. They send electronic signals back and forth, and the speed of light had slowed down. The probes were further away. Since 1987, this has been happening. And anyway, I thought I heard it on your show, on a news item you had. But anyway, if the sun's gravity had increased, that means the planets are spiraling in, getting closer and closer to the sun, and of course we're going to warm up. So if we don't know the sun's gravity and how, I'm not sure right now what the sun's gravity is, if it's increased or, Anyway, that's a real important thing.
0: Well, we would need an astronomer to tell us if any of that was true. However, Doctor, we are experiencing, I think, verifiably warming. We've got pieces of the Antarctic breaking off. We've got ice flows in severe retreat. We've got all kinds of indications that there is a warming going on.
1: We do indeed, and I think if we're going to address the problem of global warming, it's going to be much more important to be able to change the minds of the billions of people on this planet whose habits are contributing to global warming than it would be to try and affect things through psychokinesis or UFO intervention. I think a lot of what needs to be done is education.
0: Well, here's what worries me. We are significant contributors to this problem because of our state of civilization, industrialization in America.
1: Mm-hmm.
0: Now, we've got lots of cars. When you go to the third world, I've done a great deal of travel, and it sounds like you have too.
1: Mm-hmm.
0: The third world wants what we have, yeah. And I don't slight them in any way for wanting what we have and wanting better things and wanting two cars and a garage and all the rest of it. But if they get it, we're dead. We're dead. I mean, the world could not stand industrialization, the way we have it here, worldwide, it's not simply not sustainable.
1: I agree with you, and it seems to me that it's up to the industrialized world to lead by example. Since they want what we've got to show them how great it can be to give up some of those things.
0: Well, that'll be quite a trick if we can do it. East of the Rockies, you're on the air with Dr. Mishlove. Hi.
4: Good morning. This is Kathy in the Big Easy.
0: In the Big Easy, down in New Orleans. Hi.
4: Yes, I am. And got past Mitch, too. That was nice. Unfortunately, I did not send it to Honduras because I couldn't have lived with that. But I think we did do an awful lot of meditation, if you will, to make sure that it didn't hit here, because the toll would have been much higher than that. I have some thoughts that I wanted to speak to Dr. Jeff about, but I have a chemical disorder, and sometimes I don't put words right, so I appreciate your patience. And God, Art, I am so glad we've got you. Seems like you're about the only one with enough stamina along with courage to stick in there with your program, and I really appreciate
0: Thank you. And if you have a question for the doctor, go ahead.
4: Okay. Doctor, I'm hearing people over and over talk in a scientific physical plane trying to explain things that are more of the mind of the psychic, and I don't think that the two can be done. It's going back to a basic of we're spiritual beings in a physical body instead of physical beings with a spirit. And if this is acceptable, then more things will happen to the good, like what Art's been doing with the prayer groups and so on. If we can understand that there is that we know everything we already need to know, that the subconscious mind is in touch with all knowledge.
0: All right, ma'am, I want to be very careful. These were not prayer groups. These were mass concentration groups. I'm very hesitant to use the term prayer. It was mass concentration. If the Creator is the source of an answer to that kind of concentration, then so be it. But I'm not calling it prayer. Doctor, do you think that these abilities, the kind exhibited by the man you studied, Ted Owens,
1: yes,
0: and obviously others who can do these kinds of things, do you think that we have always had these abilities, and that modern society and the noise level of modern society has simply sort of drowned it out, and we've forgotten what we once knew? Or do you think that evolution is handing us these abilities more consciously as the years go by?
1: That's a very, very complex question. And I do think that Ted Owens, you might think of him as the Babe Ruth of this kind of phenomenon, and Uri Geller might be like McGuire, and there is a Sosa out there in the psychic world, but most everybody can play a little bit of baseball. So I think these abilities are latent in the population, and in some cultures they're expressed more than in other cultures, and as we've said earlier, we're living in an age in which masses of people are awakening to these abilities. Let me also go back to the woman's reference to the prayer groups, Art, because I think that may be an important approach that you might want to combine with the mass concentration experiments to bring in an element of prayer, so that people are not only willing a certain event, but also tuning in to a higher power and acknowledging that that higher power may have a wisdom greater than their own conscious mind, so that when people are, let's say, attempting to influence a hurricane, they might say, as some groups do, you know, we want this result or a better one.
0: Well, the probability of getting in lots of trouble, which I'm in all the time, I don't know that I delineate between concentration and prayer. They may both have the same end result. Those of faith will credit God. Those who are agnostic will sit and think about it. And I think I'm in that second group. I'm not sure from where this power comes. I just know that it does seem to be true. And I think it, you could say prayer is concentration. Concentration is prayer. And I'm not sure I delineate exactly between the two. Do you?
1: Well, it's a theoretical question. And I suppose, though, in practical terms, Art, we have quite a bit of good scientific data, and your own experience seems to confirm it, that when masses of people all focus on the same positive intention,
0: right,
1: it can make a difference.
0: Okay. West of the Rockies, you're on the air with Dr. Mishlove. Hi.
5: Good morning, gentlemen.
0: Good morning. Where are you?
5: I'm Jerry from California.
0: Okay.
5: It's really interesting to hear Dr. Mishlove talk of Ted Owens, because I was acquainted with the man back in the late 1960s.
1: How fascinating. I'm delighted to make your acquaintance.
5: Yes. Well, I wrote him a letter explaining an incident that had taken place in my home. And at that time, he wrote immediately back to me and sent me two ordinary poker chips.
1: Oh, his plastic discs.
5: Yeah, that he said were impregnated or magnetized by the space intelligence. He called
1: indeed.
5: Them SIS. S-I-S. And at that time, he also referred to himself as the PK man.
1: Yes.
5: And at the same time, I bought a book that he wrote on how to contact space people.
1: Yes, I know that book.
5: Yeah, published in Clarksburg, West Virginia.
1: Mm-hmm.
5: And in the back of the book, the poker chips he sent one for me and one for my husband, and we were to wear them on our bodies at all times.
1: Mm-hmm.
5: And we did that for a while,
1: mm-hmm,
5: until something strange happened and we put them away. But in the back of the book, he claims the book was coded, and each person who owned the book was in direct contact with the space intelligence.
1: Yes.
5: And it's an interesting book. I have it in front of me. I'm looking at it right now. I almost totally forgot about him. I didn't know he had passed away.
1: Yeah.
5: And did he stay in West Virginia, or?
1: No, he moved all over the country.
5: Oh, he did? Yes. Well, it was so I'm so interested to hear you talking about him. And he was sort of strange, but he was also unique.
1: Well, I would very much appreciate learning about your experiences if there's some way you could contact me later.
5: Do you have an address? I'd be glad to write to you.
0: We'll fix you right up. You go get a pencil and a piece of paper, and when we come out of the break, we'll tell you how to get in contact with Dr. Mishlove, okay?
5: Thank you very much.
0: All right, thank you. And quickly at the top of the hour here, East of the Rockies, you're on the air with Dr. Mishlove. Hi.
6: Yeah, this is Mary from Memphis.
0: Mary from Memphis. Hi, Mary.
6: Hello. I listened to your show last night. I believe that you were talking about the commonality between, like, alien abductions and ghosts and paranormal.
0: Yes,
6: and
0: yes.
6: Trauma.
0: That's correct.
6: And trauma, right?
0: Correct, yes.
6: Okay, well, please don't write me off as a nutcase, first thing, okay? I have, been in therapy for 12 years, and I have dissociative identity disorder.
1: Mm-hmm.
6: And out-of-body experiences come very, very easily to someone like me, because you not only come up out of your body, you come up sort of out of, you forget who you are.
1: Mm-hmm.
6: And I would like to know if he thinks that that is related anyway to what you all are talking about.
0: All right, let's try.
6: Ma'am,
0: let's try it from this approach. Doctor, how many people do you think who are diagnosed with some sort of clinical psychological problem or even institutionalized perhaps don't deserve the diagnosis or the institutionalization? That's a question that's going to have to wait, unfortunately, for after the top of the hour. Something to think about. How many people in institutions really ought not be there? This is Coast to Coast AM.
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1: Dr. Jeffrey Mishlove is my guest. He has a doctoral diploma in parapsychology from Berkeley. Got that in 1980. He may be the only one who has such a thing. Qualified to talk on the subjects that we talk so frequently about, and he'll be right back. Get a paper and a pencil. We're going to tell you how to get hold of him in a moment.

0: All right, here we go again with Dr. Mishlov. Welcome back, Doctor. How can people get... I guess I should ask you, you haven't done it, so do it. Plug whatever book you would like and give people a way to get hold of you.
1: Well, again, let me mention the website for the Intuition Network. I checked your website, and it's not yet up there. It's www.intuition.org. Very simple.
0: Okay, do it again.
1: www.intuition.org.
0: Okay.
1: If I had to plug anything, really, I've got books, but I'd like to once again mention our Sacred Site School of Conscious Evolution and our forthcoming trip to Egypt, where we'll be inside the Great Pyramid on the spring equinox. And information about that is on our website. If people want to contact me directly, and I'd be delighted to hear from anybody who knew Ted Owens, they can reach me at the Intuition Network mailing address, which is 369-B, 3rd Street.
0: Dash B as in boy?
1: Yes.
0: Okay.
1: 369-B, 3rd Street, number 161, in San Rafael. That's S-A-N, capital R-A-F-A-E-L, California, 94901.
0: Very good. From Liz in Berkeley, your old stomping grounds, Art, could you ask Dr. Mishlov to tell about his experiences with remote viewing? I know that his doctoral thesis dealt with the topic.
1: Well, I could say a lot about remote viewing. It's one of my favorite subjects, and that's, I met Ted Owens at the time I was doing my remote viewing research. Let me say one thing, and that is that I believe remote viewing is a talent that most people who are reasonably healthy, well-balanced, successful people can do. In fact, at SRI, Putoff and Targ, who launched the research program and were funded by the government for 20 years, every time the government sent a skeptical monitor, a government monitor, to look in on them, they would convince that person that the research was valid by having them be the remote viewer. You don't necessarily need to take an expensive training program to do remote viewing. Most people do it very well the first time they ever try it. And usually the hard part is after that, just absorbing the implications of what that means.
0: My understanding of it was that the only reason for training was to, in essence, set up protocols that would keep your imagination as much out of it as possible.
1: Well, I tend to think that that people, in my experience, do just as well without the fancy protocols. But sometimes people think that they need it. You know, what we usually tell people is close your eyes and relax. Give yourself permission at the level of your subconscious mind to receive information about the target. And then, you know, with practice and feedback, people get better. But I don't think it needs to become, a big production.
0: The U.S. government for 20 years funded research into remote viewing. Doctor, do you think, why do you think they ended the program?
1: Well, there's an article about it published by Ed May, who was a physicist who was in charge of the research in the latter years. And the program had deteriorated quite a bit towards the end. There was a lot of political infighting going on. The results had declined. And I think, frankly, the government and people in the government, to my understanding, are very rarely are they sufficiently mature psychologically and well-balanced and spiritually open to be able to come to terms with this. You had fundamentalists who were trying to close it down because they thought it was the work of the devil. You had skeptics trying to close it down because they thought it was irrational superstition. You had strange things going on with the people who were managing the program, and I think the government at that point decided to wash their hands of it.
0: I take it you have no doubt yourself that remote viewing is absolutely real.
1: Well, when you say absolutely real, I think it's just as real and as Ted Owens or Babe Ruth was a really good baseball player. Mm. He hit more home runs than practically anybody until very recently.
0: Correct.
1: But he had more strikeouts than home runs, you know. It didn't detract from his greatness as a baseball player. And with remote viewing, it works that way as well. It's not 100% accurate. Anybody who says it is, in my opinion, is giving you misleading information. It's like all psychic phenomenon. It's sort of probabilistic. Almost all human behavior is probabilistic in that regard. But the data is overwhelming. That it exists. The books that have been written, there must be 20 different books now full of thousands examples of successful remote viewing.
0: All right, here we go. First time caller line. You're on the air with Dr. Mishlov. Hi.
2: Hey, what's going on? I'm calling from Chicago.
0: Yes, sir.
2: I was curious. A few years back, I was interested, you know, my whole life kind of in topics of the spiritual nature, especially with my own spiritual growth. And, you know, there wasn't a lot available to me, so I turned to drugs. And I've recently gotten off drugs, and I'm trying to get back more into it, but I'm worried that I may have done damage to myself in that process of trying to, you know, find something else out there. And I was wondering what his thoughts were on that, you know, like...
0: Well, you may have damaged yourself. I mean, there are drugs that can absolutely damage you on the other side of the coin at the expense of getting in trouble. Drugs have been said to be, by many scholars that I have talked with, a legitimate avenue of research into these areas. Doctor, what do you say?
1: Well, let's assume for the moment that you did damage yourself. That doesn't mean you can't heal yourself. In fact, in all spiritual traditions, indigenous, native traditions around the world, we have the shaman. And the shaman is often referred to as the wounded healer. You gain your spiritual powers by becoming wounded and then healing yourself. So I wouldn't give up hope.
0: What about the more controversial question? I've had quite a number of very scholarly people who have suggested that drugs are, in fact, one path. It's not socially conscionable to really suggest that these days, but there are a lot of honest people out there who say that. What's your take?
1: I've just written, Art, the introduction for the new edition of Timothy Leary's book, Tune In, Turn On, and Drop Out. That book had a big influence on me back in the 1960s, and I have to say, as I look back 30 years and to the evolution of my own career as a parapsychologist, as president of the Intuition Network, I can say there was a time in my life when experimentation with psychedelic drugs was a very important part of spurring me along and giving me a real impetus to look at the deeper nature of the human mind and the far ranges of the human mind, and to really set me on a path of self-knowledge and spiritual exploration.
0: Well, I'm glad you said that. Had you actually been that long in Berkeley and had your doctorate in Berkeley and hadn't done that, everything else would have been hard to believe. All right. Wildcard line, you're on the air with Dr. Mishlov. Hi.
3: Hello.
0: Hello, where are you?
3: All right, I'm calling from Indianapolis, Indiana.
0: Yes, sir.
3: It's James.
0: Hi, James.
3: All right, I first got turned on to your program by my father. I'm pretty recent and new to your program. I've been listening about 3 weeks now.
0: Glad to have you.
3: All right, and I was really interested in your topic tonight.
0: Yes.
3: On psychokinesis, all that is very real for me. It's like,
0: why?
3: Because it's happened. How can I explain? I think of it more as a mental magic or a creative visualization. Okay, and in personal experience, I've found things to come true by my thoughts. Mm-hmm. What you hold in your thoughts, you magnetize into your life, so to speak. I've got a book here in my lap that teaches you how to control the weather. It teaches you how to have astral projection or out-of-body experience. a couple of books have had a whole lot of strong influence in my life, and this is one of them. Would it be all right if I say what books
0: sure.
3: I'm talking about?
0: Sure.
3: Okay. The one in my lap is written by Donald Michael Craig, okay, and it's called Modern Magic, the 11 Lessons in the High Magical Arts. And the other book is Illusions, The Adventures of a Reluctant Messiah by Richard Bach.
0: All right. Well, I'm not familiar with those, the doctor may be, but I'm tempted to say as a result of this that if you believe it works, then if you call yourself a witch, you probably think it's magic. If you call yourself a Christian, you probably think it's a miracle. If you call yourself a parapsychologist, you may simply think that it's the collective unconscious or whatever else you attribute it to. But I think it all may be the same thing. What do you think, Doctor?
1: Well, there are many different names, but what the caller is referring to is a very honorable tradition in American society. It goes back to Emerson and Thoreau and the Transcendentalists, and that kind of a can-do attitude is, frankly, one of the features that has made this such a great country.
0: Boy, you'll get no argument from me on that one. East of the Rockies, you're on the air with Dr. Mishlove. Hi.
4: Hello?
0: Hello, where are you, please? Well, he just disconnected himself.
1: You know, I did want to answer the question of the lady who called before our break about mental illness.
0: Oh, yes, I said, I think I left it by asking you, how many people do you think are in institutions or diagnosed on an outpatient basis that should not be so?
1: And I want to say that I don't necessarily think very many. I think that there's a certain number, because it's almost by definition, if you believe in these phenomena, it's one of the characteristics of psychosis and paranoia. But more often, Art, I think it happens this way, that people who have had a traumatic experience in childhood, who have been abused as children, that creates mental illness, and it also creates authentic psychic functioning. So you have often people who are both very, very disturbed and
0: yes.
1: are also having authentic experiences.
0: Fascinating. All right, East of the Rockies, you're on the air with Dr. Mishlove. Where are you, please? Hello?
5: Hello?
0: Yes, hello. You're
5: yeah,
0: on the air.
5: I can hardly hear you. I'm sorry.
0: Well, try the best you can. Where are you?
5: Largo, Florida.
0: Largo, Florida. All right.
5: Right. I was wondering if Dr. Michelin, does he believe in people talking to the soul?
0: All right. Thank you. We'll tackle that one. He's not Dr. Michelin. Those are tires. He's Mishlove. Doctor?
1: The question is, do I believe in people talking to the soul?
0: Yes.
1: You could take that two ways. It could mean talking to your own higher self, or it could mean talking to the spirits of the departed.
0: Let's take it as the second.
1: Well, I believe in both.
0: Oh, in both.
1: Either way. I think, you know, we each have a soul, and that soul represents our higher consciousness. It represents our deep purpose in life. It represents our larger vision. And we can talk to it like a friend, like a teacher and a guide. And also, there's very good evidence going back over 100 years that we can talk through the agency of mediums, through dreams and apparitions, with the spirits of people who have died. William James, America's greatest psychologist, experienced that and wrote about it very eloquently.
0: Around the again, I have to be slightly skeptical and ask you whether you honestly believe we are talking to those who have passed on, or whether we are talking, in effect, to our own mind, that our own mind is supplying us with the comfort and information that it thinks we need.
1: Well, of course, every case is different, and human beings are quite capable of committing every sort of folly.
0: You bet.
1: So I don't mean to say that every instance of purported communication with the dead is that.
0: One would be enough.
1: But there are some very good cases in the annals of psychical research. If you want evidence for the existence of an afterlife, look into, for example, what are known as the cross correspondences, where you have one departed spirit providing information simultaneously to different spiritual mediums on different continents, like pieces of a puzzle, and the puzzle only comes together when all of the pieces are brought together, and you can see that there's an obvious effort of one very sophisticated mind to create this puzzle as a form of proof.
0: East of the Rockies, you're on the air with Dr. Mishlove. Where are you, please?
4: Yeah, hi, this is John in Houston.
0: Hi, John.
4: Yeah, hi. My subject I'd like to talk about, we had a lot of experience in this area, and it's gotten a lot of bad hype over the years, is the good old Ouija board.
0: Oh, yes.
4: Okay. I'd like to ask the doctor what his opinion is on the validity of the communication that people are having. I've had nothing but positive experiences with it.
0: Yeah, that's unusual.
1: I think you can have positive experiences with the Ouija board. It's a very powerful tool. You can also, I know of people who have had highly negative experiences with the Ouija board. Very real, but they just brought in...
4: I believe that's their attitude.
0: I'm one of the persons who's had a negative.
4: Oh, are you?
0: Yes.
1: Yeah. And there are people who have silly experiences. They just get in touch with their own subconscious. So I think ultimately the question isn't what tool you're using, but what is the attitude and the state of mind with which you approach the tool.
4: Exactly. I mean, when I sit down to play it, I'm to the point where I can play it by myself now.
1: Mm-hmm.
4: And that thought didn't scare me at all. You know, you're supposed to play it with two people. And I guess evolved is the good word for it. I'm able to play it by myself.
0: Boy, I'd caution. You know, if you leave the front door of your house open, you can't be sure who's going to walk in.
4: Well, that's true. I say a little prayer before I play it. You know?
0: All right. Listen, caller, hold on through the break.
4: Sir.
0: And, doctor, hold on. That's just my view because... actually, that's something I really don't talk about, but I did have one rather negative experience with a Ouija board that was left for me, a very old, old Ouija board. I won't say more than that. Open doors, you never know. This is Coast to Coast AM.
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1: Good morning, everybody. Dr. Mishlove, Dr. Jeffrey Mishlove is my guest. And he'll be back with you in just a moment.

0: back now to Dr. Mishlov and my caller. Caller, you're back on the air again.
1: Okay, yeah, about the Ouija board.
0: Yes, Ouija boards. We've discussed this in a lot of detail, and you've had nothing but good experiences. Doctor, do you have any cautions at all, or do you agree with this caller that you can do nothing but good if you know what you're doing?
2: Well, you know, we talked about drugs a little earlier, and many people, I've had personally nothing but good experiences every time I've ever used drugs for the purpose of mind exploration, but many people have had bad experiences, and I think caution is important. Often, you know, you have to listen to your own intuition about these things, and if your intuition is telling you at a deep level that this is something you should avoid, I would listen to that, and if it's telling you something else, I would listen to that.
1: Well, I'll tell you, the couple times that I tried to play it had been drinking, and the board would tell me, no, you cannot play if you've had any kind of drugs or drinking. The board would actually tell me that.
0: The board told you that?
1: Yes, and so I would get away from it and go back.
0: Good board.
1: Without nothing, go back with nothing in me, and it would work. I can tell you one experience I had that really, I won't go into lengthy detail, but I was in a room, this was after I'd been able to play it by myself, I'm in a room with like six people, and all of a sudden, a name of someone in the room, I didn't even ask for this, came up. And I said, okay, well, go ahead. And it said this person had died in Vietnam in 1968 and wanted to apologize to this girl that was in the room. I said, okay, how come? And it turned out that he had went to high school with her mother and that he had kind of attempted to rape her, I guess, or, you know, had done something bad with her. And he wanted to tell this girl to tell her mother an apology for this.
0: That's
1: remarkable.
0: He
1: went to her mom and explained all this to her and told her the guy told us his name and everything. And she goes, where did you hear that? It was true. You know, it scared the hell out of me, to tell you the truth.
0: I understand.
1: Yeah. And
0: Doctor, similar stories like that?
2: Well, there are many of them, and I would like to encourage your caller to keep a journal, keep detailed notes of these sorts of things, because the experiences you seem to be having could very well be valuable not only to the scientific research community, but to other people as well.
0: All right. West of the Rockies, you're on the air. Hello there.
3: Hello.
0: Hi, Dr. Mishlov and Art Bell.
3: Hi there.
0: At your
3: Glad
0: service.
3: To hear ya.
0: Where are you?
3: I'm in lovely Colorado.
0: Colorado, all right.
3: Where we just got absolutely dumped on snow.
0: Snow time, huh?
3: Absolutely.
0: Winter has arrived.
3: Oh, full force. We skipped right over fall. First off, I love your bumper music, I have to say that. I've been a big fan of music for a really long time, and where I've ended up is I'm a very big Deadhead. And we were talking about the mind experiment, the concentration experiments.
0: That's right.
3: And I've experienced many of these firsthand. We call it collective consciousness,
0: mm-hmm.
3: where just very haphazardly, good people getting together and the music and the elation involved has done things like affecting the weather and things like that. I was wondering, from Dr. Mishlov, what kind of research have you done on these kind of American subcultures and how does music play into it?
2: Music and dance also are very, very important, and they have always been important in the religious traditions, not only in the United States, but throughout the world. I have been very actively involved myself for years in the program led by Gene Houston called the Mystery School, and music and dance are crucial to creating a kind of holistic sense that involves the body, mind, and spirit all together, and it is a way to enhance consciousness. It's something that, you know, when you get locked into scientific research or, you know, a skeptical approach or just a left-brain logical approach, people forget about the potency of these things.
3: Great. Thank you.
0: Thank you. In other words, Native Americans, for example, music and dance together. Very powerful?
2: Yes, very powerful.
0: Mm-hmm. First time caller line, you're on the air with Dr. Mishlov. Hi.
4: Hello.
0: Hello.
4: I'm calling from Santa Rosa.
0: Santa Rosa, California.
4: My name is June.
0: June, hi June.
4: What I would like to know, the doctor spoke of a trip coming up to Egypt.
0: That's right.
4: How would I get information on this?
0: Well, I think he gave it, but we'll do it again.
2: If you have a web browser, log on to www.intuition.org.
4: Okay. My daughter has. I guess I can use hers.
0: All right. Short of that, there's another way, isn't there, Doctor? She
2: well,
0: can...
2: yes, you can call.
4: I can call you. I live in Santa Rosa, so I can call you in San Rafael, right?
2: Yes, you can call that number, and there's also a company that's handling the tour for us, and you can call them.
0: Give that number one
2: that
0: more
2: That number
0: time.
2: Is Power Places Tours, and their phone number, you can call 800-234-8687.
4: 8687.
2: And mention my name.
4: Yes, I will.
2: They have many other tours, but that's the one you wanted. That probably is the one with me.
4: Okay, I'll do that. I also would like to know, do you have a group that meets, since you live close enough to me, that I can go down to San Rafael?
2: Well, we have groups that meet all over the world. They are called in-reaching groups, and small groups of people get together to share what they have learned about intuition. That's our basic method for cultivating intuition, are small groups of people who meet as equals, and everybody has something to contribute, whether you learn through your dreams or through your children or because you are involved in yoga or meditation or biofeedback or martial arts. Everybody contributes something, and everybody supports and encourages each other to cultivate intuition. And if you call the Intuition Network phone number that we gave out earlier, we can connect you up. There's probably a group in your town.
0: Give it one more time.
2: Okay, that number is area 415-256-1137.
0: When is that answered?
2: There's usually an answering machine on that phone 24 hours, but you can leave a message and we will follow up with you.
0: Excellent. All right. Wild card line, you're on the air with Dr. Mishlov. Hi.
5: Yes, good morning, Art. Good morning, Dr. Mishlov. Paul in Philadelphia.
0: Hi, Paul.
5: Hi. Yeah, Dr. Mishlov, it's a very reasonable voice that you add to this continuing discussion on Art's show, and it's really a pleasure to hear your perspective and your openness to all the different sides, and as I say, it's very reasonable. And I wanted to ask you, have you noticed within the, I was noticing when you were talking about Mr. Owens, that's a particular type of energy that he seemed to have, like a particular archetype. And as you were saying, you know, you have the Babe Ruth, and then you have the Mr. Owens. And I've noticed that in every different area of politics or of science or of art, you have these people that represent the archetypes that become that force within our consciousness, and how each person that you encounter, particularly on a world or national scale, is really part of each of us, and we're all looking at them and balancing and weighing and measuring. And how interesting it is to follow sort of God's plot as it sort of like unfolds before us. And it just, it fascinates me, these archetypal energies. And that's, I guess it's just, it's a wondrous world. And there's certainly more to come. And I have great hope for the future.
2: Thank you. Those are beautiful thoughts.
0: They are indeed.
5: Thanks very much.
0: Okay. Take care, caller. They really are beautiful thoughts, and I hope that beautiful thoughts can be triumphant. I worry, Doctor, I suppose I'm more of a pessimist, but I look around me at our environment, I look around me at our social behavior, and nearly every aspect of human endeavor, and I worry for us.
2: Mm-hmm.
0: Do you?
2: Well, I think we have the power to create a paradise on Earth or a hell on Earth. It's really up to human free will. We could destroy this planet. We have that power the way we've never had it before in history.
0: Well, I'm not sure we could, actually. Let's specify. Rush is famous for saying, Rush Limbaugh, that we don't have the power.

0: Hi, Rich.
1: Hi, Art, and hi, Jeff.
2: Hello there.
1: I have a friend who I consider to be a natural psychic. Some of the things he can do are he can pick up thoughts out of other people's minds. He can leave his body whenever he wants and go places. He can access the Akashic records, the universal mind, whatever you want to call it. He says it's just like reading a book. A couple of the things I've seen him do are once we were coming home, he was driving, and we had had one too many cups. And the cops were behind him with the lights on. And he was pretty well juiced. He did his thing. And by the time the cop got to the car, there was no more alcohol in his body.
0: Very interesting. Doctor, there are yogis who can control their blood pressure, their heart rate, their body temperature. This is possible, isn't it?
3: It certainly is, and it makes one think that it might also be possible to control the blood chemistry.
0: Well, I know this. Something changes in the body when you look in the rearview mirror and you see the lights and you hear the siren.
3: The adrenaline starts pumping.
0: There's a definite chemical reaction there.
3: But there are even more dramatic cases reported, for example, in instances of multiple personality disorder where people's blood type changes from personality to personality, or the color of
0: your
3: eyes.
0: You're kidding.
3: Or the allergies.
0: No, wait, stop. Whoa. People's blood type changes with a change in personalities, multiple personality type deal?
3: Well, you know, I really should say I don't have the scientific reference in front of me for that particular thing, but other very distinct physiological changes do occur, and it's reported in the medical literature.
0: I have a very close friend, or as close as anybody ever gets to him, who I'm sure you're familiar with, Danyon Brinkley.
3: I do know him.
0: Mm-hmm. Danyon was struck by lightning. Seriously struck by lightning. There's no guesswork about this. It's well documented. His shoes, the nails in his shoes were riveted to the floor. His body caught on fire. He has no body hair now. He ended up with a heart valve and all kinds of troubles as a result of it. But one thing he did end up with was this most incredible telepathic and psychic ability that was immediately apparent as he came out of this, and was extremely strong, and he still has it. It has faded over the years. And he's a classic example of trauma followed by apparent psychic ability. Is that common?
3: It's very common for people who are traumatized, especially people who are traumatized as children, to sort of open up to these other realities. And it's not always easy for people to integrate that into their life, especially in a culture such as ours, which doesn't offer the sort of support that I would like to see.
0: Support? It offers padded rooms most times.
3: Yeah, that's right, or ridicule.
0: Oh, that's right. West of the Rockies, you're on the air with Dr. Mishlove. Hi.
4: Hello.
0: Hello.
4: This is Brandon. I'm calling from Bolinas, California.
0: Hi, Brandon.
4: Hi. Couple of things. As I was just listening to you talk about the trauma, I have PTSD and depression biochemically, and was abused from the age of 4 or 5 till I was 30. And I've always known since about age 12 that I can sort of sense energy and sort of control it coming in and out of my body kind of thing. But, so there's that. But I was kind of interested in two things, and I'll take the answers to both on the air so I don't tie up the lines. But one is about dreams. I've had dreams that have come true, vividly come true.
0: Yes.
4: Like exact sentences, the patterns on couches.
0: Yes.
4: The only thing that doesn't usually happen is there's usually something very terrifying at the end of the dream that wakes me up. And that doesn't happen, but it warns me not to push it further because that could happen.
0: All right.
4: I don't know. So that's one thing. I don't know if I'd just be interested to know if that's a common thing that you've heard of.
0: And the other?
4: The other

0: Oh, great. I've forgotten him.
1: Well, the first one's good enough anyway. Doctor, dreams, people who dream things that then come true, is that just a subconscious injection of intuition?
2: Well, I don't know how exactly to interpret it, but I sure know it happens. It happened in my life, and it changed my life. I went through major transformations when I had, in my early 20s, a whole series of what we call precognitive dreams. And they're well documented in the scientific literature, and I do have one friend who is looking at people who have gone through major life transformations as a result of it. I think, you know, there's more to this than meets the eye, more to it than even the scientific world can begin to get a handle on.
1: I had one very much awake precognitive experience. Mm-hmm. And when it occurred, it scared me, I guess shocked me so much that I fell on my knees. It was that serious. And I don't want to bore the audience with this because I've told the story a number of times, but it's never happened since. It never happened previous to that, but there was no question about what I had. I mean, I knew what was about to happen, and I walked to the window and watched it happen. It involved somebody hitting my car, which was parked out there, and I was driven to the window twice with this overpowering feeling that somebody was going to hit my car. Second time, I said, damn it. I was trying to watch the evening news, and I went to the window, and I looked, and here comes this guy down the walk, gets in his car, puts it in reverse, and slams into my car. Mm-hmm. It freaked me out so badly that I fell to my knees for a minute. I got up in time to open the sliding door and yell at him, hey, I saw that. He said, I'm stopping. But there was no question about that. Mm-hmm. Now, any idea what brings it on? And it sure would be a handy thing to have around on call.
2: Well, conventional science says that you can't know the future because the future has not yet happened.
1: Right.
2: Einstein and other scientific points of view suggest that perhaps the future actually has happened in a sense, and that influences from the future, advanced potential waves, affect us just as much as influences from the past do, especially in dreams and in altered states of consciousness. It's kind of mind-boggling to consider the implications of that, but you know, the data of precognition is certainly there, and the scientific theories now that suggest that time is far more complex than the simple idea of the arrow of time going only in one direction suggests, you know, that there's a much larger world out there than we normally.
1: We could spend a lot of time talking about the nature of time. It's one of my favorite all time subjects, frankly. So, listen, Doctor, very quickly, your contact information, once again, we don't have a lot of time here.
2: Okay, the website is www.intuition.org. The phone number is 415-256-1137.
1: All right, I'll tell you what, I'm going to be in contact with you with regard to these mass experiments we've been have tried in the past and probably will try again, and I would seek your advice with that, and we'll have you back on the program again. It has been a pleasure.
2: The pleasure is mine.
1: Dr. Mishlov, good night.
2: Good night.
1: There you have it, folks. That's it for now. That's Monday night, Tuesday morning. Tomorrow night, I think you're going to find it a totally riveting program. And as I said earlier, if you don't have this program in your market or in a town where you can hear it clearly, call our network and get it there. Good night.

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1: From the high desert in the great American Southwest, I bid you all good evening, or good morning, as the case may be, and welcome to the best in live, in fact, largest in live overnight talk radio in America, from and beyond, from the Tahitian and Hawaiian island chains, eastward to the Caribbean and the U.S. Virgin Islands, south into South America, north all the way to the pole. This is Coast to Coast AM, and I'm Art Bell. It's good to be here, and we have got a real shock ahead for you. My guest tonight is going to be Joyce Riley, and she now knows something that'll turn your face red with anger when you hear it. Frankly, I didn't believe it. I'm not sure I still do. We're going to have to get her to lay out the details for us, and we'll do that in a moment. I want to remind everybody to go up to my website. You're welcome to take a look at the photographs from the Alaska trip, which was a blast, and there are some beautiful photographs of glaciers there. One night we're going to have to talk about the dynamics of glaciers, the physics of glaciers. It's absolutely amazing. Schedule of guests is up there, and of course, your opportunity to participate in the rogue market is there. If you get into the rogue market now, it's really kind of a neat thing. Everybody's up there. Howard Stern. I understand Howard said something that insulted his Canadian listeners. He just got a few stations up in Canada, and he said something that insulted his Canadian listeners on his first day. That's Howard. And, you know, everybody's up there. Rush and Dr. Laura and myself, Ollie North, and I think Tom Likas, and on and on. You know, all the talk shows that are there in that area. And my stock is moving big time. So if you buy now, you'll be rich. The way you do it is go to my website, and you'll see Invest in Art Bell in the Rogue Market or whatever. And you go over to the Rogue Market. And when you get there, just click on Market, go in and fill out their little application. Go over to Listings, and it'll list Talk Radio as one of them, and you go in there, and it's all for fun. Actually, you can win prizes. You can win prizes. And what I'm out to do is to get a lot of my stockholders to win their prizes. And we're well on the way now to doing that. So if everybody goes out there and up there and buys as much Art Bell stock as they can, Art Bell listeners are going to be cleaning up, I should say, in the T-shirt category. That's the kind of thing they give. So you get 10,000 or 15,000 rogue dollars to begin with, and I'm saying invest them in my stock. Why? Because my stock has, let's see, it went at the beginning from about a 15 or 18 or 20 per share to about $1,998 per share, and I think it's going to go about five times what it is now. So if you get in right now, obviously you'll be part of that boost. Well, all right, who is Joyce Riley? Joyce Riley is a nurse turned activist. Joyce Riley is a nurse who treated Gulf War veterans and began to detect that they had some sort of terrible illness. Some sort of illness, Gulf War illness. Some kind of malady. Then she got sick. Then she found out about more and more sick and dying, because many have died, Gulf War vets. And I guess it turned her activist to see all that occurring and not to be able to get anywhere in terms of trying to get something, the government to recognize what was going on and treat these vets. Ran into a stone wall everywhere she turned. And we have talked to her any number of times. Tonight we will talk to her because she has new information. Joyce, welcome to the program.
2: Well, thank you, Art. I appreciate that, but I appreciate the term advocate better. I'm an advocate for Gulf War veterans, yes.
1: Well, you're pretty active, too.
2: Yeah, I am.
1: So you're an active advocate, at the least.
2: Yes. And we need to be, because this problem is not getting any better. It's getting worse. It's getting more and more serious, for sure.
1: Well, you've got some really shocking news now. Let me ask you this. Is everything that you have previously said about Gulf War illness still operative, or does this news change what you previously thought?
2: No, it does not change it, other than I believe that we can change the percentage of the reasons why we have the Gulf War illness right now. We talked initially about biological and chemical being a certain percentage of the problem. I believe now that biological, if you include the vaccines now, to cause about 70% of the problems Gulf War veterans are having right now. Then the remaining 30% would be related to depleted uranium, the chemical and biological issues.
1: So about 70% of all the problems you believe now are biological in nature, not chemical.
2: That's correct. And I think that what the Pentagon is doing with the chemical issues surrounding Camisea, et cetera, are just nothing but red herrings. They're wanting people to focus on these issues. They are not the issue. The chemical issue does not spread a disease into the general population, and we are seeing a spread of this disease.
1: Yes, I know.
2: Absolutely. We are seeing hundreds and thousands of chronic fatigue, fibromyalgia, polymyositis, these diseases to which no one can find a cure for, no one can find a treatment for, and they're only getting worse, and Gulf War veterans are only getting worse also.
1: All right. Briefly explain what those are.
2: Okay. Let me just briefly back up and give my statement here that the U.S. government, we found out now, has been experimenting on the military for years and years and years. This is not anything new. We
1: right.
2: all know that. They've
1: right.
2: done it for 64 years, and they even admitted to it. But the issue of experimentation gets into one that is of paramount ethical importance when you experiment with things that are going to be dangerous to your troops. You do not experiment on people without their knowledge. There was something called the Nuremberg Trials that the United States called for and asked to be held, and that is supposed to protect the American public from that ever happening again, or the world from ever happening again. Unfortunately, we find now that in the military establishment, as well as in the general population, there is experimentation which does exist, and it does violate the Nuremberg Code. Now, with respect to that, we have new information regarding the vaccines that were utilized on Gulf War veterans. Now, I'm going to refer to, literally, these are all government documents that I have. These are all documents that have been declassified. They were originally classified as secret. And when I obtained them, of course, they were unclassified at that point. They date back to 1990. These are all documents regarding the vaccines. Now, this is not my opinion, so I will tell you what is opinion, and I will tell you what is my conjecture from all of this. And
1: that'll
2: I will tell
1: keep
2: you
1: us
2: what
1: out of, you're good. That'll keep us out of trouble.
2: Yes. Because I think it's very, very important here that we not jump to any conclusions, but we need to start addressing the issue of vaccines, because the Pentagon, as you know, has taken 6 years to even look at Camisea, which they can't even remember whether or not that happened or not. And they can't understand that the American public is now clamoring for some answers, the American public and its military. Well, when we go into something called the Tri-Service Vaccine Task Force, we find that this vaccine task force was held in 1990, and it was instituted to try out certain vaccines. Now, let me say that you do not try out vaccines during wartime. That is not the time to do it. You want to make sure you have things that are safe, because you don't want your army dropping dead of the vaccine reaction on the field, obviously.
1: All right. Let me tell you what I always thought, Joyce. I always thought that when they went into the Gulf War, they suspected there might be the use of chemical or biological weapons, and they had some vaccines that they had vetted at least to some degree, and they were going to try those, or did try those, and gave some vaccinations to try and protect against chemical exposure. And that's what I seem to recall. Is that, but that's not quite accurate?
2: Well, those are two of the immunizations, yes. Botulinum and anthrax. And while we're on that, let's deal with the botulinum, because this is an area of incredible discrepancy between the Pentagon and what really happened. In fact, General Schwarzkopf went before the Senate in 1997, this year, January 29th, and stated that 8,000 of the Gulf War veterans did receive the botulinum toxoid. But he said, We knew it wasn't approved, so we gave them a statement to read. They all had to read this statement, deciding whether or not they wanted to take it. And if they didn't want to take it, they didn't have to. Now, that was what General Schwarzkopf testified. By the way, he was not sworn in. Well, that is not the truth. I have not talked to one Gulf War veteran who has ever given a statement to read. And the evidence in government reports shows now that there were never any records kept, nor were there any statements taken, nor were there any signatures gathered, nor was it even documented in the shot records. So right there, we have General Schwarzkopf in the hugest of lies.
1: Why would they not document it after everything else in the shot record?
2: Well, because these were classified immunizations, many of them. In fact, I did receive one report out of a medical record from a Gulf War veteran, and it stated that this private received a classified immunization on 11 January 1991. And that's another thing that the Department of Defense has denied, is that there were any classified immunizations.
1: Huh.
2: Well, the immunizations were not recorded in the shot records, and anybody who's been in the military knows that there's two things you always have, your shot record, your dog tags, and
1: oh, yes,
2: everything's supposed to be in there.
1: Oh, yes.
2: Well, we now have 700,000 missing shot records.
1: 700,000?
2: That's correct. Now, that's according to Paul Rodriguez of the Washington Times, who stated that...
1: That's unbelievable. 700,000, that's more troops than we sent to the Gulf War.
2: Well, we sent approximately that amount, and over the remaining 2 years subsequent to that, we sent close to 1.1
1: sure.
2: million.
1: Sure.
2: But the issue is, if we have 700,000 missing, if we have 70,000 missing, we've got a problem. Mine are missing. I have talked to very, very few people who have a shot record left. So we have to look at either two things. One, the shot record had something in it they didn't want people to see, or the shot record didn't have something in there that they should have put in there.
1: That should have been 700,000 records.
2: Yeah, that's according to Paul Rodriguez, the Washington Times.
1: I mean, you could begin burning and not be done burning until the end of next month if you had a giant pile, 700,000. My Lord.
2: Well, there's 80% of the war logs missing also from General Schwarzkopf. Now, where does 80% of your war logs go? Give me a break. I mean, are they missing, or are they just unaccounted for, or are they being sequestered someplace? I don't know. But for shot records to be missing is highly unusual.
1: I mean, think they have a special government center, Joyce, where you will find those records eventually, along with the Roswell records and a million other records that were supposed to be there. But when investigation, official investigation, proceeds, suddenly, why, they're missing.
2: Well, absolutely. And, you know, it's amazing because as one veteran told me from the Vietnam War, he said, you know, we knew the government was lying about Agent Orange. We knew that. And he said, you know, we let them lie. We knew that they were lying. And everybody went around saying, gee, we know the Department of Defense is lying over this issue. And he said, we gave them license to do it again. So how many times have you and I said, gee, we know the government's lying about this?
1: Who's saying that about Agent Orange?
2: Oh, that was one veteran that had contacted me.
1: Okay, well, you know, I was there, and I knew Agent Orange was being used, but I did not know that it had toxic negative effects on human beings. I didn't know that.
2: But did you know afterwards when people became ill that they had
1: something? Oh, yes.
2: There was something wrong.
1: Oh, yes.
2: And
1: but
2: again,
1: I mean, at the time, in country, no way.
2: And what did the government say?
1: That it was defoliant.
2: Right, but they said these guys had mental problems, didn't they? They were putting VAs.
1: Well, you're talking about after the illnesses began. I'm talking about at the time of use. Believe me, nobody was told. Nobody that I know knew.
2: Oh, correct, yes. Absolutely. I mean, people were practically washing in that stuff over there.
1: Yep.
2: So it's no wonder that we have these deaths from cancer. And by the way, I still want to go back and say, those men and women have never been treated. They were never treated for Agent Orange exposure. It is time that we go back and we undo all of this charade and say, wait a minute, these people are not human guinea pigs of this government. It is time that we look at their problems and compensate them and get them treated. And they've never been treated for Agent Orange exposure.
1: Well, I really wonder, Joyce, and maybe you've looked into this, but if they were doing that then, what are they doing now? I mean, I believe they are still experimenting in segments of the military today.
2: Oh, absolutely.
1: I would be willing to bet money.
2: Well, in fact, I'm going to show you an example of that in just a second here, in which the Tri-Service Committee was organized to decide which immunizations were going to be given and then to test for their safety on the battlefield.
1: All right, you said Tri-Service Vaccine Task Force. What is that?
2: Okay, that appears to be the Army, Navy, and Air Force. The commander, by the way, is at USA Medical Research and Development Command in Fort Detrick, Maryland. This Tri-Service Vaccine Task Force was headed by a colonel named Edmund C. Tramont, T-R-A-M-O-N-T, who I understand now denies that he was the head of this committee. However, I have the unclassified memorandum, the confidential now unclassified memorandum with his signature on it, that they were trying to find out what would be good for Gulf War veterans to use during the war,
1: mm-hmm.
2: and they decided to use certain quote-unquote untested items. These were not proven to be safe. In fact, one of them that they state they were going to use recommend institute available IND, that's institutional new drug, or investigational new drug, cholera vaccine immediately to prevent diarrhea. Okay, so they were going to provide a cholera vaccine that had not been proven safe, and I know that some troops did get this, and it was an investigational drug. You cannot do that without consent. You cannot do that to your troops. Another one that was given was an investigational drug hepatitis A vaccine to obviously prevent hepatitis A. However, in 1991, it was not approved.
1: What is the regulation, military or otherwise, that says you may not give a drug that is not fully proven in some manner to military guys? Because when you're a military guy, I was there, Joyce, in lots of countries where I had to get shot records updated. You are not asked if you want the shot. You get in line, and there's a guy with a gun usually going into your arm, and that's all there is to it. I mean, you don't ask, you don't argue with them. There's no discussion about whether or not you want it, what kind of shot this is. Here's your shot, and that's it.
2: Absolutely.
1: That's how it works.
2: However, if they are proven to be safe by the FDA, then you essentially get it. If you ask, you should be told what you're getting, and it should be recorded in your shot record. In this particular case, they were not recorded in the shot record. You were not allowed to know what it was, and you were not allowed to say no.
1: That's not good.
2: No, it's obviously not. These recommendations come down from the FDA. So this is really an FDA requirement, not a military requirement. But anything that is listed as an IND or an investigational new drug cannot be given without your permission. You must make the decision whether or not you want it after hearing whether or not there are complications, whether or not there are problems attached to this drug.
1: Do you want to take a moment out to shut that ringer off?
2: It's done.
1: Okay. All right. So, again, I would ask, is there a specific military reg, you know, that spells out what they've got to tell you you're getting?
2: That I can't answer.
1: Mm-hmm.
2: That I do not know the answer to. I believe that is more of the Nuremberg Code. That is something that we believe is something inherent in what America is all about, is you don't violate the Nuremberg Code. Because, you see, the Nuremberg Code does not specify military versus civilian. It makes no separation there. It has got to be that you are informed of what you get. And the military knows that also. I mean, the military is fully aware, and that's why they had to banter around the issue of whether these were going to be given or not without informed consent. And they said that they were going to be given without informed consent. Let me read one other thing here regarding the name of this project. They wanted to establish as high priority the institution of a Manhattan-like project. And I'm quoting from Edward Tramont's memo. Establish as high priority the institution of a Manhattan-like project to evaluate the above vaccines in a real operational setting. In other words, they were going to take these vaccines into the war zone to find out how they worked.
1: Yeah.
2: And again, you don't take vaccines into a war zone to see if they work or not. You know, what if your troops all suddenly died and you wouldn't have much of a fight on your hand?
1: Well, out of curiosity, if you were going to do human trials, Joyce, of something that would, say, allow you to be exposed to botulism and live, how would you do them? Without going into a real environment, without risking lives. In other words, lives were going to be risked anyway, correct? And they may have assumed this is the proper time, this drug is at a stage where it is ready for human trials. When we come back, let us address that point. It's the bottom of the hour. Yep, I remember I was in the Air Force. You didn't ask. You did not discuss what you got. You just got in line. And a guy, usually looking very bored with a shotgun, put it up against your arm and went, shh, and you got some sort of soup. You had no idea what it was. This is Coast to Coast AM.
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1: Here again I am. My guest is Joyce Riley, a nurse who herself became ill with Gulf War illness. And what lies ahead is going to be quite a shocker for you. All right, here's Joyce Riley once again from, I think, Houston. Are you at home?
2: Yes, I am. I'm really in Missouri City, Texas. And by the way, we have a new website. One of your listeners has come along and helped us out to get a website. And I want to thank him very much, Gary Robinson here of Houston. And we're at www.gulfwarvets.com.
1: Wow.
2: www.gulfwarvets.com. And on there is the schedule where we're going to be presenting all of this evidence very shortly all around the country. And, boy, I'll tell you, when we go around the country, your listeners are the ones in the front rows, I'll tell you.
1: Well, that's good. All right. Listen, Joyce, you know, I know that you know, when you go into the military, particularly as an enlisted man, which I was, mom and dad are gone, and the military is now your mom and dad. And you trust them that way. I mean, it's like they are your family, and you just do what they tell you to do. It's just how it is. You take a shot, period. They say take a shot, you say how many?
2: That's right.
1: Something like that. All right, what is it you have detected now that they have been given what?
2: Okay, here's what we believe at this point in time is that many drugs were investigated on our troops. Literally, we were the victims of experiment after experiment by pharmaceutical companies using large numbers of people to utilize different types of immunizations or drugs or whatever you want to call it. Now, the Washington Times came forward with some information which we had heard about and we knew about, but didn't have any real hard evidence to go on, and that was that there was a compound called squalene, S-Q-U-A-L-E-N-E, that was being found in the bloodstream of Gulf War veterans.
1: Squalene?
2: Squalene.
1: Isn't that a derivative of shark?
2: It is. That's the natural form of it. There is an artificial form of squalene, and this is the artificial form of it. It's an adjuvant, an oil-based adjuvant that's added to immunizations to make them more effective, if you will. Now, the problem with squalene is that it shouldn't be in the body because there's only a couple of experiments that are going on right now in which they have been allowed to use squalene. So when some physicians started finding squalene in the blood of Gulf War veterans, they began asking questions.
1: All right. Let me back you up a little bit. Squalene, what is the alleged benefit of squalene?
2: It simply maximizes the effect of an immunization.
1: But it is also used, because I remember I had an advertiser once, or there was an advertiser at a station in which I was working, in which squalene was being bandied about as, I think, an anti-cancer type drug. Could that be?
2: That's right. It was from shark cartilage.
1: Yes.
2: And yes, it is utilized for several things in the oral route when you take it orally.
1: Okay.
2: But when it is mixed and made into an oil base, it is not approved for use. It is highly experimental. There's only a couple of cases right now that we know of where it's being used, one in a malaria experiment and one in anti-AIDS vaccine. Now, when 400 Gulf War veterans turned up positive for squalene,
1: right. There
2: started to be a lot of questions asked. Now, the information that appeared in the Washington Times and Insight magazine by Paul Rodriguez confirmed what we already knew, but it didn't really disclose any more sources or give any more information other than they said that they had seen the 400 tests that had been done that turned positive for Gulf War veterans with squalene.
1: Okay.
2: Now, the important part of this is that you have to look at through the, you go into the internet and you find out where is squalene being used now and what types of experiments, and it's being used on anti-AIDS experiments, anti-AIDS vaccine. It is our belief at this point in time, and it is my belief, I cannot prove it, but it is my belief at this point in time, that there was, as a part of the Manhattan Project that I just read to you, an experiment utilizing an anti-AIDS vaccine on the military.
1: Why would we need an anti-AIDS vaccine experimentally on in the military who went to the Gulf War?
2: We wouldn't necessarily need it on the military. We would need it in large numbers of people. It's a large mass of people. Now, we do know that there are experiments going on within the military. I believe it was Dr. Redfield and Dr. Redfield that was doing the experiments with the AIDS patients in the military. There are AIDS patients, by the way, and there are people positive with AIDS.
1: Yes.
2: And Dr. Don Burke, I believe, was the one doing the experiments on the non-AIDS individuals. And at Walter Reed Army Medical Center, there is a unit up there, and the Gulf War unit is right with the AIDS unit. Now, the reason that I say this is because, I don't know if you recall, but from the very first time I was on the program, we talked about mycoplasma, Mycoplasma incognitus.
1: Of course.
2: Mycoplasma fermentans incognitus.
1: Which was very much AIDS-like.
2: That's correct.
1: Yes.
2: Mm-hmm. And it appears to be a retroviral piece of material, or it appears to be a form of or a part of the envelope gene of HIV-1. Now, this has been found in so many people. I cannot tell you. We've had three independent labs doing the tests on this, not just Dr. Nicholson in Irvine, California, but Dr. C at UC Irvine and also Dr. Vajani in Beverly Hills has a lab there in immunosciences. And they began doing the test on chronic fatigue sufferers, fibromyalgia, and Gulf War veterans. And lo and behold, they found about anywhere ranging from 40 to 60% of them positive with this mycoplasma. Now, the reason the mycoplasma is significant is because it appears to have 40% of the HIV-1 envelope gene attached to it or embedded deep into the nucleus of the white blood cell. Now, I was positive for this mycoplasma. It is so rare. It is so very rare, Art, that one should not have this mycoplasma fermentans incognitus or incognitus fermentans. One should not have that.
1: What does it do? What does it do to you?
2: Well, it causes a reaction within the body in which it essentially, for the terms of simplicity, infects each organ system. It creates a problem in whichever organ system it attacks. For instance, if the mycoplasma attacks the synovial cells, the joint cells in the body, it creates an artificial form of arthritis. If it attacks the heart, it enlarges the heart, and it causes an enlargement of the heart and an artificial, a cardiomyopathy, an idiopathic cardiomyopathy, which means swelling of the heart muscle. We don't know why. Now, this mycoplasma...
1: Is it fair to say, Joyce, then, it allows opportunistic disease?
2: Absolutely,
1: that's,
2: yes, it does.
1: Because that's what AIDS eventually does.
2: That's correct.
1: Something comes along, infects you, and kills you.
2: That's correct. And so these diseases start superimposing themselves on the, if you will, the Gulf War veteran.
1: All right. Are you able to detect in these patients, Joyce, a lessening of the white cells? And when somebody has the T cells, when somebody has AIDS, you're able to... do a T-cell measurement and actually measure their diminished immune system.
2: Yes, they are able to do that. But most Gulf War veterans, I will tell you, don't have the money to do those extensive immunological tests, and the VA will not do them.
1: Have you seen it in cases of, I can never say it, mycoplasma incognitus?
2: I have heard, yes. I have gotten reports of it. Yes, I have. And Dr. Nicholson has told me about this also. Certainly, he is much more in tune with the lab results than I am. And yes, he is seeing that, a decrease. There is an assault to the immune system. We are finding these patients that are getting overwhelming infections similar to what you would get with HHV-6, human herpes virus 6.
1: Mm.
2: They're getting, I can tell you right now that about 50% of the Gulf War veterans I talk to now have herpes and swear to me they have not been unfaithful. They have condylomata. They have different types of sexually transmitted diseases without being...
1: Wait a minute. What percentage of Gulf War veterans have herpes?
2: About 50% of those that contact us now have herpes. One out of every two. And I think the nation national percentage is one out of every six now. And so we're talking about... Well, let's say they have an STD, a sexually transmitted disease, but many of them have not been involved in sexual relationships. So any type of assault to the immune system, such as an HHV-6 infection or opportunistic disease, is going to create this kind of problem to where Gulf War veterans are now getting overwhelming diseases. Now, the one thing we don't know about is the Kaposi's sarcoma. We don't have any reports of the purple marks in the throat, dots in the throat. But that's going to be the next thing we're going to be looking for. because it very, very closely relates to AIDS. In fact, there have been some physicians that have told me that it should have been called Gulf War Immune Deficiency Syndrome. And that is literally what we're now seeing, Art. I got a call from Loma Linda, California, from a physician down there at the university, and he told me, he said, I'm looking at a patient right now who says he has Gulf War illness, and he told me to call you. He said, what can you tell me about this? And I said, first of all, let me tell you what your patient looks like clinically without even seeing him. And I described to him his patient, and he said, how did you know that? And I said, because I've talked to hundreds of them, and I've seen hundreds of them. These men, and he said, let me finish that, look like they have AIDS. And I said, you're exactly right. And he said, this patient is going to die. I said, you're right. And he said, he does not convert positive on the ELISA test, which is true. That's the primary AIDS test. But we believe that maybe they might convert positive on the Western blot test if they were to go ahead and do that. Most of the Gulf War veterans are being tested for ELISA on an ongoing basis, and they're negative.
1: Yeah, well, ELISA is the first cheaper, easier, faster test one takes. And then if that is positive, the Western blot is second, correct?
2: That's correct. But our concern is possibly that the Western blot may be seroconverted to positive. They may be positive with that. But the bottom line of everything that I am saying here is that if it is possible that it could have happened, that we were tested with an anti-AIDS vaccine,
1: yes,
2: this violates everything we hold sacred in this country. Now, we know the U.S. government has been experimenting. We know they have the right to do it with Title 50, which, by the way, there is a new law now to give back the right of informed consent that John Glenn has presented. As a direct result of what happened on talk radio, John Glenn came forward and said Title 50 isn't good, basically, and we need to give people the right to consent. Well, we shouldn't have the right. That is the way it should be. We should consent. But we have been tested for the past 50 years in this country. And the last time we were on the program, we talked about the biological experiments done in 1977, the use of mosquitoes, the use of anti-personnel testing over the American cities. And now it has come out in the newspaper that these things were much, much worse than we ever dreamed they were. Well, that's too late now, 40 years later. The damage is done. And what we're saying is, America, understand that if your troops have been given an anti-AIDS vaccine against their will, which I don't know if anyone would have wanted to have taken it, if they had wanted to, then so be it. But we should have been told, because now, as a result of this, we are seeing about 40% of the Gulf War veterans with autoimmune diseases.
1: All right, let's back up and think about this for a second. An anti-AIDS vaccine. Why would the military want to give an anti-AIDS vaccine to those men going into the Gulf War theater? Because they thought that perhaps Saddam Hussein had some sort of AIDS virus he was going to explode above them or something, or distribute in the theater of war, or because they simply wanted to test an anti-AIDS vaccine, which...
2: I think it's the latter. I think they wanted to test it. It was not an issue of being in or out of war. It was the issue of having a large number of people that you could segregate with the diagnosis of AIDS or without the diagnosis of AIDS. I mean, what better group could you possibly track than the military, who must be tested for AIDS?
1: Of course.
2: So this was a perfect, perfect group of people to do your clinical trials in. And I believe that it was that reason...
1: They don't even do that to prisoners.
2: Prisoners
1: are informed that, you know, they're experimented on, but at least they're told and given an opportunity to volunteer or not.
2: That's right. And every 6 months, I believe it is, in the military, you get an AIDS test.
1: That's correct.
2: So was it a perfect place to experiment? Absolutely. Now, if in fact this is true, and here again, I'm going by what other people have presented as their information, be it the Washington Times or be it the London Press, which did on the front page of the London Times recently have the article that anti-AIDS vaccine given to U.S. military. Now, a lot of this is being based on the fact that squalene was given to our, or was found in our military. Now, I've talked with about four or five Gulf War veterans recently that are positive for squalene. They're very upset. They're asking questions. They want to know why they have this agent inside their body they're not supposed to have. It's not approved for human use.
1: All right, but the presence of squalene does not necessarily prove that it was used in conjunction with an anti-AIDS vaccine, right?
2: No, it is not 100% conclusive. But I think by the next time we talk, we are going to have that information. We have a lot of it right now, but I'm just not ready to be that confident to come forward with it. And right now we're just speculating on why they have autoimmune diseases, why they are why they are positive for squalene, because the issue is treatment. The issue is we're trying to get treatment for these troops.
1: Sure.
2: I'm not trying to track down who did what during the Gulf War and who's guilty of what. My issue is I'm trying to say, America, your military is sick. They're very sick. And they are coming to me and calling me as not having any other person out there that will even believe them. And let me just give you an example. A Marine wife called me the other day, and bless her heart, this woman is so caring about her husband. He's active duty, and she has been fighting the battle. They have sores all over their body. They're very sick. And she said, let me tell you, you don't know what it's like to have to suffer with your husband who's so sick all the time. He can barely work, barely crawl to work. He goes to work, and they laugh when anybody mentions Gulf War illness. You're not allowed to talk about it. He's lost the use of his legs, the feeling in his legs. And he was sitting at McDonald's the other day and urinated on himself, an active-duty Marine. You know, people don't do this. They don't lose the loss of bowel and bladder as a result
1: right.
2: of service in the Gulf because you experience some stress.
1: All right, let's imagine that they were given an anti-AIDS vaccine and that it backfired and produced symptoms like AIDS, immune deficiency suppression. AIDS, if you get it, lingers for a long time in the body before it produces some sort of active or allows some sort of active illness. In other words, if you were not tested, Western blot or otherwise, you might not even know about it for a decade, for as long as a decade or more. I don't know what the average time for AIDS is, probably less than a decade, if you get it, when symptoms begin to appear. But wouldn't that be roughly the case with this as well?
2: Well, and I'm not an expert on AIDS, please, and I don't want to hold myself out as that. But I would say that at this point in time, if we now have evidence of the HIV envelope gene in the blood of Gulf War veterans,
1: right.
2: we need to start thinking in terms of the fact that maybe it was accelerated in some form or fashion. Later on, we're going to be talking about a DARPA project. I'm not ready to talk about it today, but a Defense Advanced Research Project, which we believe plays into this also. There's a lot more to the story than just we received a shot and now people have squalene. There's a lot more to this. The issue is that these people probably are going to suffer from something that in the next 10 to 15 years is going to take an awful lot of lives.
1: Squalene, then, is an agent to speed up effects?
2: No, that would only be the adjuvant. That's just the evidence that something
1: to enhance,
2: is given.
1: Then to enhance effects?
2: Well, I really can't answer that question either. It could possibly be, but I couldn't say that if it was or not. I think that what enhanced it was actually given a portion of the HIV envelope gene. And I think that the response that the Gulf War veterans are having to this is evidence in itself, the very fact that the mycoplasma is being found now. So we have to look for some central reason for all of this to happen. And I think that Washington Times is probably onto something. I don't know if they have the whole story, Paul Rodriguez, but I do think the very fact that all the shot records are missing, the troops are coming down ill with these diseases, and there is an awful lot of people out there, including physicians, that are calling me on the side and telling me, yes, this has to have been evidence of AIDS, anti-AIDS vaccine being given. And I'm talking about immunologists and people who really are in the know. And a lot of this information is not going to be proven. I'm sure that we may never be able to prove these things. But what we've got are sick troops. What we've got are people that were victims of this so-called Manhattan Project, in which, and by the way, let me just read one other statement from a memorandum that's been declassified.
1: All right, hold that until after the top of the hour, Joyce. We're there right now. So we'll be back to you in about 8 minutes or so, okay?
2: Okay.
1: All right. Joyce Riley is my guest, and we're talking about the Gulf War illness and what we now know. I'm Art Bell, and this is Coast to Coast AM.
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1: It is, and I'm Art Bell. Good morning. I want to update you, before we go back to Joyce Rowley in a moment, on the situation in my little town of Pahrump, Nevada. Our city fathers here have declared a state of emergency. All schools in Pahrump, my little town, will be closed tomorrow because of the flooding. We are experiencing flash flooding, very serious flash flooding. A lot of our roads are closed. Sporadically, the road between Las Vegas and Pahrump has been closed about half the time. I heard of road closures even on the way to Los Angeles, Interstate 15 from Las Vegas. The entire southern Nevada area, Clark and Nye counties, are being inundated. We have sandbag crews coming in from elsewhere. Other agencies and towns are beginning to aid us, but we are having a rough time here in Pahrump. All of this ought to be on a local radio station. We filed a couple of years ago for a license for a little FM station here in Pahrump, and the FCC still has not acted. And this is one of those moments when Pahrump, my little town, deserved its own information center. And it's just an outright crime that we don't have it, in my opinion. At any rate, a state of emergency in my little town. We're expecting more rain, sporadically on and off, and heavy, between now and Sunday. And authorities think it may get worse before it gets better. You may have seen scenes in Las Vegas and Pahrump of cars just floating down the street, that kind of thing. It's that bad. I know that the rain gauge that I have here, and to a lot of parts of the country, you laugh when you hear this, but in the desert, there's very little tolerance for large amounts of water. And in the last 24 hours, my rain gauge says we've had more than 3 inches of water, and it does not disappear. It just, the ground is unable to absorb that kind of water, and we get incredible emergencies when this kind of thing occurs. So, welcome El Nino. All right, once again, here is Joyce Rowley. Joyce, I've got a question from a listener. Every experiment of the kind you have described must have a control group. Does Joyce know if there are troops who were not given the shot at all or must have been given some sort of placebo because they're doing just fine?
2: Well, it's an excellent question. There are troops that are doing well. There are troops that served alongside some of the others that are okay, and we don't know the reason for that. There is also this other thing that comes into play, which is the fact that 27 out of 28 coalition countries that served in the Persian Gulf now report sick and dying Gulf War veterans.
1: What about Canada?
2: Canada does report sick and dying Gulf War veterans.
1: So the situation there is exactly the same, and if this was some grand experiment, it would have been coordinated.
2: Well, I can't say that it's exactly in Canada because they didn't have, of course, the numbers that we did. But the issue is really with France, because France is the only country that does not report sick and dying Gulf War veterans out of all of the 28.
1: And what did they do that we didn't?
2: Well, they did not give immunizations, number one. And number two, they gave doxycycline, the antibiotic, on a daily basis that we are now giving or seeing troops taking right now to treat them for the mycoplasma infection.
1: Mm-hmm.
2: So for whatever France knew that we didn't follow through with, evidently someone had some information. Now, I'm not going to say there was a grand conspiracy. I don't have any knowledge of that, but it could possibly be that that could be a control group.
1: Doxycycline is also used to treat Lyme, isn't it?
2: Yes, it is. Lyme disease. Yes, mm-hmm. It is. And we're finding that a lot of these diseases now are doxycycline are helped by doxycycline, such as even rheumatoid arthritis. They're now being given doxycycline, thinking that that may have a bacteriological base. So we're learning a lot about this mycoplasma that has been researched upon by the Department of Defense, we believe. It was essentially found in the Department of Defense in the late 1980s and has become, we believe, a carrier agent for other things. either that or it would have had to have been a contaminant, of which I don't think it was.
1: All right, here's another fact for you. I remember Joyce saying in a previous interview that the Gulf War syndrome seems to be contagious. Is that true? And if so, does she have any kind of information on AIDS being contagious? I have seen recent evidence of it being possibly transmitted through sweat. We heard recently of a kiss transmitting AIDS. Has she heard or talked with Dr. Len Horowitz? I remember him on your show saying he had proof that the Sloan Foundation created AIDS and possibly Ebola. Let's move back. Do you still believe that whatever this is contagious?
2: Absolutely. Not a doubt in my mind. Over 80% of the people that contact us at the American Gulf War Veterans Association now report having transferred the disease to at least one other person.
1: 80%?
2: Yes, 80%. Now, let me give you a shocking factor. And let me talk about one other document here that's very important because I just came across this. I had no knowledge that this existed. I was not aware that it had ever been submitted to Senator Don Riegel, but we got a copy of something called an interim report. This interim report is about 32 pages, and it was presented to Senator Don Riegel in 1993. The date on it is September 9th of 1993. In there, it states that Gulf War veterans at that time that they had interviewed, 75% of them had reported that they had transferred the disease to at least one other person.
1: All right. This I would consider critical, Joyce. 75, 80%, that's a very high figure of transmission. Now, are these transmissions, do you know, to sexual partners for the most part or entirely? Or is it fathers, servicemen who have come back, and do we have cases?

0: my husband is the one who contacted me and said, I've got the disease now.
1: Right. All right.
0: That is frightening.
1: That could still be like an STD, though.
0: Sure, but what I'm
1: scenario.
0: Saying is to go through that many generations,
1: sure.
0: That frightens me.
1: Well, it's frightening enough. Is there any evidence that it is transmitted in ways other than sexual?
0: Oh, absolutely. We know that the children in the families are coming down with it also. What we're finding is close living environments report the disease being transferred among the entire family. In fact, Kevin Wright, the bodyguard, we played a statement from him, as you recall, saying, General Schwarzkopf, tell the American people the truth.
1: Yes, sir. Yes, sir.
0: Kevin Wright was on Extra TV, and Extra TV volunteered to pay for him to have this mycoplasma test and his entire
1: right.
0: family.
1: Right.
0: Every one of them, except for one daughter, is now positive for this mycoplasma.
1: Now, were these daughters born prior to his service?
0: Okay, the one, it's a mixture. There's daughters and sons. And some of them were born before and some after.
1: That's really scary. Then.
0: It is. It really is. His whole entire family is sick. In fact, we just did a video with Kevin and with him telling General Schwarzkopf that he is lying to the American people. And it's 55 minutes made for television, and your people are always asking me, what can I do to help? Well, this is what you can do to help. Get it on your cable stations. I wish every Art Bell area would get this on a cable station. This video is professionally done, and it leaves the Pentagon nowhere to run. It is so powerful. It has Dan Topolsky, who was there at Kamacia, telling what really happened. And by the way, we also, for the first time, have the inside footage of Kamacia showing chemical weapons with U.S. markings on it. And the video, if you want to get the video, and I wish everybody would get it and put it on your cable access stations, 1-800-201-7892, extension 40. 1-800-201-7892, extension 40. And I wish you would all get this. And in every place where there's an Art Bell station, we could know that it's on TV, because we want America to know the truth, and this is nothing but evidence that is on this video.
1: And you say you've now got shots showing chemical weapons in bunkers, I presume, that came from America?
0: Absolutely. Chemical weapons with markings on them, with U.S. markings. Now, this video was taken at the time that they were inventorying the bunkers inside Kamacia.
1: Right.
0: They went inside. The troops were there. I believe there was a major and several of the enlisted guys were there. And they shot the video to inventory the weapons. Now, they couldn't touch anything, obviously. But they were looking at just what was on the surface areas. And in this video, you will see chemical weapons with this familiar yellow stripe around them.
1: Are you able to discern in any way from any of the markings what it would have been?
0: I cannot. I personally cannot. I have not asked Dan Topolsky that question. But I believe at one point we talked about it probably was either sarin or Tabin gas. And I believe that was the response that he gave me. But he says that he reported that there were chemical and biological weapons in there to Central Command, which is General Schwarzkopf. That he reported that to his commander, who reported it then to Central Command, and Central Command said, blow it anyway, knowing full well what was inside that bunker. So what we have done is gotten the video, put it in, put the clips in here so that you can actually see those weapons inside there. And what you're going to see are weapons, and of course anybody who's a munitions expert can tell what types there are. There's several 122 millimeter, but there's a lot of different types of munitions in there. But you will see weapons that are marked with Chinese markings, American markings, Russian markings, Jordanian markings.
1: Mm.
0: But it's very sad when you see the U.S. markings. Now, that's the reason that videotape has not been released. And we know that NBC, CBS, and ABC has it, and CNN. But they have not released those portions of that video to the American public. But when we found this report...
1: Why not, Joyce? I mean... We've been through an awful bunch of scandals. Ollie North, things going on in the basement, you remember that? All of that came out. The networks jumped on that like flies on fertilizer. Now, why wouldn't they jump on this?
0: Well, I can't answer that question other than there are tremendous political and criminal implications in what has gone on here. Because we sold to a third world country weapons of mass destruction we were not supposed to even be making.

0: We sold them, and we sent our troops into harm's way. Now, I've heard a lot of different stories from people who try to speculate as to why the government is not coming forward with the truth.
1: Well, you're right about that. There's a hell of a big difference between, say, a bunch of TOW missiles, which accounted for the Iran crisis, and weapons of mass destruction, like chemical or biological weapons. I just can't believe we sold that to Iraq.
0: Well, the proof is already out there. It's the evidence exists in the Regal Report, Senate Report 103-900. I mean, the evidence is there. And that report comes from the Committee on Banking, Housing, and Urban Affairs. And it's dated May 25th of 1994. This report is 550 pages long. And by the way, the U.S. government's taken it off the market now. Since we started talking about it on your program, it has suddenly become unavailable.
1: Unavailable.
0: We're making it available because we want to help the government out. And we're sure they want you to know the truth, so we're going to go ahead and provide it to people.
1: Uh-huh.
0: But let me just share with you that on the pages, I believe it's pages 120, in the document, it shows the companies that sold to Saddam Hussein. Primarily, it was the American Type Culture Collection out of Rockville, Maryland, and they were selling biological agents that list the batch number, the dates, and they are going directly to the Iraq Atomic Energy Commission. So one has to ask the question, if this evidence exists, and it's here, it's plain as day, why? And I have talked to investigational reporter after journalistic, supposed journalistic reporter, mm-hmm. who get really excited at this story when they see the evidence that I've got, and then all of a sudden the story goes nowhere.
1: Why do you think that is?
0: Well, I think we violated international rules and regulations. I think there are tremendous political implications here. I think the Bush administration is very much guilty for what they did. And then I have to also step and say that on the other hand, we have to look at what happened with Hillary Clinton's involvement just in on her side of the issue of having sat on the board of a corporation that was selling and arming Saddam Hussein through the war. Yes.
1: While the war was going on.
0: That's correct. Now, there is a company called the Farge Corporation out of Marblehead, Ohio.
1: Yes.
0: Related to Kennametal Corporation. Now, during the war, they were found to have been selling to Saddam Hussein through March 31st of 1991, which is during the war.
1: Directly?
0: That's correct.
1: Directly? Correct. Not yes. through Jordan, but directly?
0: No, they were directly selling. They were marking them ECC. They were transshipping to the UK. They transshipped to the UK in violation of the Export Control Administration Act and then fraudulently marked made in the ECC for shipment to Iraq. So they didn't go direct. They were transshipped. However, it was illegal to do that. It was not supposed to have been done that. And so there is a letter, and by the way, if you go to our website...
1: Well, the UK was also involved as one of our partners in that war. So are you suggesting the UK then was transshipping during that period of time that we were at war?
0: Oh, absolutely. Absolutely. Jordan was. We know that South America was assisting in it. And now we know that the UK was. In fact, Kennametal has already been fined. There was an investigation with the Department of...
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0: Treasury. And all this information, if you go to our website, it's on there. Go under the American Justice... I believe it's called the American Veterans Justice Foundation link... and go to the Hillary Clinton information, and you will see the letter from the Treasury Department. Because the Treasury Department then fined Kennametal Corporation $13,700, which is obviously a drop in the bucket. But they didn't want to make, I think, a lot of a big issue of this case. This case was really investigated back when, Representative Gonzalez of San Antonio brought it before the Banking Committee, I believe in 1992. And at that time, the investigation began. Well, the investigation was ended just about 3 months ago. And Hillary Clinton served on the board of LaFarge Corporation from 1990 through 1992. during the time. Now, she was accused by Sarah McClendon of trading with the enemy as a result of those actions. In fact, there's a letter I have here from the attorney to the Treasury Department regarding Hillary Clinton. I'll just share a little bit of this with you. Under 18 U.S.C. 371, Lafarge is liable as a co-conspirator for the crimes committed by Kennametal and others in furtherance of the conspiracy. Since the shipments which were in violation of the trade embargo with the Trading with the Enemy Act, which occurred between August 90 and March 91, the First Lady's potential liability as a director and corporate agent of Lafarge, moreover serious conflict of interest issues, are raised by the fact that Lafarge Corporation from 90 to 92. I am obviously concerned about the possible correlation between the Office of Foreign Asset Control's continued lack of action and the First Lady's potential liability as a director and corporate agent of Lafarge.
1: All right, hold it right there, and we'll be right back. My guest is Joyce Riley, and we're talking about the Gulf War Syndrome and some of the politics involved in it as well. I guess I'm to the point where nothing surprises me. How about you? This is Coast to Coast.
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1: Joyce Riley is here. We're talking about the Gulf War illness, which seems an understatement. It seems opportunistic. It seems an awful lot like AIDS. And what she's telling us this night is that it may be, in fact, a grand AIDS vaccine experiment. She's leaning toward that fact right now, and we'll talk more about it in a moment. Back now to Joyce Riley. Joyce?
2: Yes, sir.
1: Okay, go right ahead.
2: Well, we were talking about Hillary Clinton's involvement in the possible trading with the enemy incident.
1: Is it possible that Hillary Clinton was on that board and was not aware of what was going on?
2: Well, I think given the fact of the information that that I've been told about how she got on the board and that kind of thing, there's more to the story than just the fact she was sitting on the board of this corporation. I do think that she would have had to have known. That's my own personal opinion. Can we prove it? No. But I think the issue is the fact that board members are held responsible for their corporations.
1: You bet.
2: And can be sued. We have to look at the fact this is very compelling. When you have a president's wife sitting on the board of a corporation that is arming Iraq, literally arming Iraq.
1: All right, look, let's go back to the basics with regard to the fact that you have got photographs now of U.S. chemical weapons in Iraqi bunkers. Now, we've talked about that before, and I would like to... Do you have this photograph on your website?
2: No, I can get you the video. I don't have the photograph on the website, though, but I do have the video.
1: If you will get me the video, I'll take a still photograph of that exact thing and put it on my website.
2: Wonderful.
1: And I'll give it to you, and you can put it on your website.
2: Excellent, excellent. It's not a, it's unfortunately it's grainy because it's several generations, but the Pentagon does have the primary set of these photos or the video, and unfortunately they have not released it, but I will definitely get you that video, and I encourage everybody to get that video and get it out to the community access stations.
1: Well, is it clear enough that somebody who knows biological weapons recognizes what they see?
2: Yes, yes. Every munitions expert, every NBC, nuclear, biological, and chemical engineer that I've talked to has been able to identify the potential biological and chemical agents, yes, because of the banding around them, the stripes around them,
1: okay.
2: Which General Schwarzkopf even said in his testimony, we label our chemical weapons with color codes, such as yellow and green.
1: Right.
2: And these have those color codes on them. So
1: okay,
2: you'll be able
1: well,
2: to
1: you know,
2: it.
1: If that is true, Joyce, that's the easiest way to open the can. If you really want to get it open, then let's get that photograph out widely. And believe me, it will produce a big investigation.
2: Well, I hope it does. It's about time. Absolutely about time. You know, we were talking about why the U.S. doesn't want all this information to come out. Well, we were talking about the sale of biologicals and chemicals. Well, the United States armed Iraq, Germany armed Iraq, U.K. armed Iraq. The West became the death lobby for Iraq. Saddam Hussein could not have done what he did without the West. In fact, there's a book that's been written about it. One's called Spider's Web, which has been taken off the market. In fact, I was told it was taken off the week it came out. And one called The Death Lobby, How the West Armed Iraq. And in it, Kenneth Timmerman lists all of the companies and corporations that armed Iraq and the whole story behind it. Well, interestingly enough, there are 83 companies that have had a lawsuit filed against them in the United States by the Gulf War veterans. It's a class action suit. Now, I am not a party to this lawsuit, and I do not plan on becoming party to anything that has any dollar signs attached to it, but I do tell this to Gulf War veterans that may not know that there is a class action suit out there. But these are defendants in the Gulf War case, and there is a company called Sigma Aldrich Corporation. I'm going to focus on them. They are a defendant. And this is on the front page of the St. Louis Post-Dispatch dated July 9th of 1996.
1: And what is alleged about them?
2: That they were selling biologicals without export licenses. Sigma Aldrich Corporation of St. Louis agreed to pay a $480,000 fine to settle federal allegations that it illegally exported toxins that could be used in biological warfare. The Commerce Department officials said the investigation of Sigma's trading business found that on 48 occasions between July of 92 and January of 93, they were selling to places like Libya and Iraq. I mean, this is incredible. It mentions Libya and Iraq as such renegade nations. I mean, what is going on in this country if we are arming these unstable third world countries? We are getting what we ask for.
1: Can you pry a first or second generation copy or photographs from the Defense Department with the Freedom of Information Act?
2: That's a good question. We'll certainly try.
1: I would endeavor to do that. If you know what you're going after with that act, it's a pretty good chance you can get it.
2: We will certainly attempt to do that because
1: okay.
2: I know that it exists. And I've seen clips of this on CNN, so I know CNN has a copy of it also.
1: Well, I have good friends at CNN.
2: Well, they've got the copy. I know they do. And it's just a matter of when they're going to be coming forward with this. So the issue of selling chemical and biological weapons, though, is already proven in Senate Report 103-900. I mean, it's in there. It lists the dates they were transferred. It lists the batch numbers of the biologicals. I mean, there's no question about it. So, you know, this information has been out there. It just has not been brought forward to the American public. And if you don't know where to go to find it, it's not going to jump out at you for sure. These were, by the way, Art, Class 3 pathogens. Bacillus anthracis. Now, how did we know Saddam Hussein was going to use anthrax on us?
1: We sold it to him, yeah.
2: May 2nd of 1986, the batch went to the Ministry of Higher Education. Brucella abortus. How did we know he was going to use Clostridium botulinum? Because the American Type Culture Collection, batch 0818, sold it to him. I mean, we've got the dates, times, places, everything is in this document. And because people don't look at it, don't get the documents, and don't study it, they sit at home and listen to CNN and think, oh, well, if it was true, it would be on CNN.
1: Yeah.
2: I'm sorry. And so we put together this video because it's got nothing but documentation in it. Nobody can walk away from that and say, I don't think so. Nobody can because it's too well documented. Now, where is the Pentagon going to go? By the way, back to Hillary Clinton, before I finish that, I want to say that the Treasury Department did respond to a letter. The letter was to what had happened with the investigation of Hillary Clinton sitting on the board of a corporation that was arming Iraq or
1: yes.
2: that was providing weapons. And the response came on August 18th of this year from the Department of Treasury from a guy named R. Richard Newcomb, Director of the Foreign Assets Control, and it says the U.S. Treasury Department's Office of Foreign Assets Control reached a civil monetary penalty settlement under the Iraq sanctions program with Kennametal, and the matter is now closed before this office. This case was previously under investigation by the United States Department of Justice and Customs Service, and it was forwarded to OFAC for civil penalty consideration. So it is a closed investigation now. But the Gulf War veterans, and the young man that did this, his name is Danny Wolf in Lawton, Oklahoma, is the one that did all the work on this. Gulf War veterans are having to give up everything they own, literally, to try and track down and get the Pentagon to come clean.
1: Okay, we still have a lot of service people rotating into the Gulf. What are they now being exposed to?
2: Well, Dr. Nicholson has told me that the biologicals will retain their life for about 10 years in the sand. They bind to the silica in the sand. If that is in fact true, then they can be exposed to biological weapons, just like our troops were. I have had reports from troops serving in such as Fort Walton Beach, Florida, and here in Texas, the military base here in Texas, Fort Hood, that have come back as late as 1995 and been ill. So I've been hearing about people that served only a three-month rotation in 1995, and they're now sick. The tragedy is that this disease is rampant, we believe, in the theater of operations. And those countries that surround that area, Dr. Nicholson has told me that he's gotten reports that about 20% of those people, excluding Syria, we have no figures for Syria, but 20% of those people are ill. And that I've talked to several people from Iraq that have told me that there have been 2 million deaths in Iraq subsequent to the Gulf War of some type of Gulf War illness.
1: Oh, 2 million.
2: Yes, 2 million. And today I got a phone call from Holland from a young lady who serves in the military over there. I believe she's an air traffic controller in the Dutch military. And she said, we're sick. they're calling it the military disease over there. She said, we are so sick. And she is coming to the United States to meet me because she wants to go back to Holland and do the same thing that I'm doing here. And she went to her commander to tell her commander that she was ill, and he told her she needed to get psychological help. Well, when she contacted me the first time, I asked her to fax me all of her symptoms before I prejudiced her with what our disease is. And I will tell you, Art, that all 18 of those were identical to the symptoms of our Gulf War veterans.
1: All right. Well, I think what we have to do, Joyce, is to break this investigation open. And there are several ways we can do that. I think showing clearly on a high-traffic website like mine, I've got, you know, like almost 5 million people since the first of the year.
2: Wow.
1: Would be the way to do it. Now, if I can get a photograph that is sufficient from your tape, I'll post that. And I promise you, if those are U.S. weapons, we will get an investigation open. There's no question about it. Then the other route that I would like to take is to go to CNN. I have contacts at CNN, and see if they have yet a better quality tape. And if they do, I can probably get hold of it. In other words, we've got to get officials moving on this, and there's nothing like visual proof to pry people into action.
2: I think that's outstanding. I think it's far overdue.
1: Yeah, so send me, let us begin by your sending me a copy of that tape. I will then put the photograph such as it is up, and I will use it to go to CNN.
2: Okay.
1: And we'll proceed from there. I would like to do that if you're willing.
2: Absolutely, absolutely. I would welcome it. I mean, the Gulf War veterans would be thrilled all over this country to get the truth out. Is the issue going to be chemical? No, I don't think so. But it's just further proof, though, that we have been lied to, and it's time that the world know the truth. And our website is www.gulfwarvets.com. And I will get you the full report of 103-900, the 500-page report also, because those pages, I think, are equally as significant that probably need to go on the website also.
1: Okay. Another thing I can do is get a link from my website up to yours. That's easy. If it's not already done, I can check very quickly. I would imagine Keith is working on that. When did you get this website up?
2: About a week ago. We are just under construction, but we just got it up.
1: All right. Now, I believe there are two deals, if I recall correctly. Yes, as a matter of fact, the link is already up right now, so anybody
2: Wonderful.
1: Who wants to get up there, just go up to my site, look down to scheduled guests, you will see Joyce Riley, and you will see the link to the American Gulf War Veterans Association. Click on it and go do a little bit of reading. But I'm telling you, Joyce, visual proof, nothing like it.
2: You're absolutely right.
1: All right, now... let's see, where do we go from here, Joyce?
2: Well, first of all, I want to say that the Gulf War veterans don't give up. Every time I do this program with you, I get tear-stained letters, and it breaks my heart because I know there are men and women out there hearing this for the first time, and they're saying, my God, she's right about everything she's saying. Don't give up.
1: All right, the phone number you gave. I recall you're saying that you had a tape or something you would send to vets, Gulf War vets.
2: That's right.
1: For free. And then the public can also get the tape, and the cost is what?
2: $20 plus shipping and handling.
1: $20.
2: Yeah, that's for anyone else. But for Gulf War veterans, you get it free. You paid the price, and you get the 100-page document package also that goes with it. And we want to get this video out because that is the evidence. And I will get you all these documents plus the video off tomorrow. And I think you're right. It's time that this come out, and we've got the evidence. Let's go forward with it, and I think this is perfect.
1: It's the only way I know of to really get action. Otherwise, they're going to ignore you. They're going to keep you at the fringes. And what we need is some good legislative muscle and somebody who is willing to pick up a cause because of their own political interests, whatever that might be. And I guarantee you, if we can get the photographs up, we will get action. And... what about you? Have you testified yet in front of any Senate or congressional committees?
2: I was not allowed to. I had asked to, as well as I had, there had been thousands of people that had contacted Representative Shea's committee. I was not allowed to testify. I received one letter from Arlen Specter, or I did not receive it. A Gulf War veteran sent it to me, and it said, "You asked about Joyce Riley testifying before our committee. She has already testified in Harrisburg, Pennsylvania, at our field hearing." Well, that was an absolute lie. I've never testified at any hearings other than the Presidential Advisory Commission, which I called this the worst cover-up of America's history, and I said that we had evidence that biologicals and chemicals were used. Well, that never appeared in the final report. But I have not been allowed to testify anywhere. And most of the hearings are over with now that the Senate has conducted, and of course, Arlen Specter's show of a hearing. And by the way, that was nothing but a farce in which Arlen Specter did, because Schwarzkopf and Powell were not sworn in, and they had evidence of prior hearings that they knew Schwarzkopf was lying, and they did not confront him.
1: Has General Schwarzkopf modified any of his statements?
2: No, he will not respond to anything. In fact, on the article on squalene, Schwarzkopf and Powell were contacted, would not give a comment. They basically are staying totally out of this now. And I will tell you from talking to Gulf War veterans around the country that the veterans now are going to his programs. You know, he speaks at $50,000 a pop or whatever, and they're taking signs and placards, and he's now having to be forced to leave through the back door. Gulf War veterans know what's going on. They know he's lying. They know that they have been abandoned by their leaders. And that is why these guys are coming forward now, albeit many of them are too sick. They can't. We have too many of them that are just absolutely destitute and so ill that they cannot fight this issue.
1: Well, with regard to the immunizations that were given, I would not care to believe that we intentionally made any of our own troops sick. I certainly can believe that we used something that was experimental or that we experimented on our troops. I'm willing to believe that, but you don't believe, do you, Joyce, that they intentionally tried to make people sick?
2: I don't think they tried to make people sick. I think what happened, Art, was that they tried an experiment and it went awry.
1: And they're covering it up.
2: Yes. Yes, I do.
1: Okay. Then that is the way we will proceed. And if you will get me that videotape post-haste, I will do the work, get the photograph on my site, and call attention to it, and then give it to you and let you put it on your site, too, and we'll go from there.
2: Excellent.
1: All right?
2: Thank you for all the Gulf War veterans.
1: Since the Gulf War, finally here, Joyce, how many veterans have died?
2: Well, the official figures from the Pentagon or from the Department of Veterans Affairs are 8,000. But I will tell you that I have been told from physicians inside the Veterans Administration that it's way over 20,000 and that we're not being told the truth. They're not keeping a complete tally. They're certainly not keeping a tally of Guard and reservists that are dying. But I've been told from the inside by several sources that it's over 20,000. And we know that there are about 200,000 that are listed on the registries as being ill.
1: I'm never going to feel the same way about our government again. Joyce, thank you for being here, and trust me, we will move forward and pry them loose.
2: Thank you so much.
1: Take care. That's Joyce Riley from Texas, and trust me, we will do that. We will get that photograph, consequences be damned, and post it. And if it is proof that our weapons were sent there, sold, and then used against our own troops, believe me, we will open an investigation. We'll get one open. Trust me on that. All right, we're going to go into the next 3 hours with nothing but open lines coming up next on Coast to Coast AM.
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1: That's what it is, and we're about to go into open lines with one exception. I would very much like to hear from Stan Dale in Australia. So, Stan, if you happen to be listening, you know the international toll-free line. Give me a call, and we'll get you on the air. I'd like you to expand a little bit on the statement you sent me yesterday about the growing Pacific zone of hot. I'm getting the doggondest reports. Tropical fish swimming about the Golden Gate Bridge. People surfing without bodysuits because the ocean is so warm. Up near 70 degrees in Northern California, that's just plain impossible. Unbelievable. And I guess I would like to, there's one other thing I would like to say. We have, in my little town of Pahrump, Nevada, I don't know whether you've been watching the weather maps or not, but our local town officials here have declared a state of emergency. We have very, very serious flooding here. I mentioned to you the storms last night. We have a temporary respite, but they are due to begin with the sun heating again tomorrow. And the ground can take no more. As a matter of fact, it's really quite past that at the moment. Sandbag crews are on the way. All of the schools in Pahrump, my little town, are going to be closed tomorrow. That gives you some sort of idea of how serious it is. There are a great many roads that are simply closed. You cannot navigate them. And if you do, you are in danger. And so any more rain, which, by the way, is forecast to continue through Sunday, and we're in very, very deep trouble. So I wanted to get that word out because we don't really have a local radio station here to disseminate the news. So here I am on a national show telling you about what's going on right here in town. And some Canadian from Great Canadian Publishing, wherever that is, in Cherry Grove, Alberta, Canada, wrote me a lovely little note which said, "So, the catastrophe lover, which he calls me, is finally getting a taste of his own medicine. Making money off other people's misfortunes ain't so funny when you're on the receiving end, is it? I hope this is only the beginning of a never-ending stream of catastrophes for you." Then he calls me a name, which ends in hole. Nice guy, Mr. Great Canadian Publishing. Thank you very much for that fax. That was nice. You think I'm a catastrophe lover, huh? Because I am able to look at what is occurring and communicate with people who know, climatologists, people like Stan Dale, because I had a sense that this was coming. You are pleased that we are experiencing an emergency here. Classy. Really classy. Some of you may be familiar with the Drudge Report. It is widely circulated on the internet and widely respected, and I'll read to you from it. El Nino Panic. UN. Weather pattern may be the most damaging ever recorded. The current El Nino weather pattern could be the most severe ever recorded, lead to more deaths and damage to crops than the worst in 1982 and 3, which was responsible for 2,000 dead, $13 billion in losses. The Wire of Bloomberg was quick to move a statement by something called the United Nations World Meteorological Association, or WMO. It declared, quote, "The major El Nino in tropical Pacific could be the climactic event of the century. Forecast models, ocean observations, and satellite data are beginning to show the sea surface temperature in the eastern tropical Pacific in July exceeded all known previous records." Interesting times, huh, folks? Ask and ye shall receive, I guess. I have Stan Dale from Perth, Australia on the line. And I want to say, once again, my little town of Pahrump, Nevada, in the last 24 hours, has received over 3 inches of rain. Here in the desert, that is catastrophic. Our local town officials have closed major arteries. There is no school tomorrow in any of the local Pahrump schools. And it is a very, very serious situation. Ditto in Las Vegas. Perhaps not quite as bad in Las Vegas, but I have seen scenes of cars floating down the street. Whether or not this can be attributed to the El Nino effect, I have no idea, but I have never in my life, in all my years of living out here, seen anything like we are experiencing right now. Storm cell after storm cell just rolling in and dumping and dumping and dumping. I've never seen so much rain. And it's a very serious situation here. They've got a sandbag crews on their way in. But aside from my local situation, the reports of the El Nino effects are now coming faster than I can report them. Fish being caught, 150-pound marlin caught off the southwest Washington coast area, were caught, much less seen. One has never been seen. People surfing in San Francisco without wetsuits and doing so comfortably. Temperatures in Alaska that are absolutely unheard of. Wide areas. Anyway, here's the guy who knows. From Perth, Australia, here is Stan Deo. Stan.
2: Hi, Art. How you going?
1: You're listening.
2: A bit damp, are you?
1: A bit damp. It is.
2: I'm being facetious. Yeah, I know it's bad.
1: It's bad. Stan, you sent me a fax or email, was it yesterday?
2: Yeah.
1: That I read on the air that I guess you didn't get to hear. Would you essentially roll over the details of that for the audience, please?
2: Well, yes. The basis of it was the El Nino effect, which has broadened into kind of a Pacific effect. It's moved up into the North Pacific. Traditionally, when you have El Nino, it's increasing water temperatures along the equator, moving out west from South America, north part of South America at the equator.
1: Right.
2: As you recall, probably 2 or 3 months ago, we noticed on the naval maps, the sea surface temperature maps, that something very unusual was building up. And we didn't realize at the time it was going to get quite as bad as it has, but we knew it was unusual. It was already at something like 300% of what it was the year before for the same time. Now, I haven't done the exact figures, but I know we're up close to 500% of what it was last year at the worst, and we thought that was bad, you know, back in May of last year. Already, coffee and wheat prices on the futures exchange are starting to soar, which is an indicator that down line everyone else is thinking we're going to have crop failures from flooding and hail and drought, and we're already feeling it here in Australia. There's our southern Australian crops are already endangered. Just got the news yesterday from the exchange.
1: Okay, so, we have been having, right here in my little town, storm after storm, dumping not only rain, but hail as well. It's horrendous, absolutely horrendous, Stan, and it looks like there's no immediate relief in sight. I mean, cars floating down the street, that kind of thing. I would take it that would be just the beginning.
2: I'm afraid so. I'm not, you know, a prophet or anything, but I can see what has happened already with the heat patterns as they were.
1: I've been looking at a weather map, Stan, of the jet stream. There's a dual jet stream, and the southern jet stream is just about flying right over my head at the moment.
2: Yeah, well, look, it's been doing something weird for 2 months now. Then periodically, as this heat would build up, it would break. You know how it makes that little kind of U-shaped hook down normally and then comes back up over
1: yes.
2: New York?
1: Yes.
2: Well, it has broken filaments off of that that almost form spiraling vortices themselves. And these filaments broke off a couple months back and went down and hit Texas, and that's when we had all those tornadoes down there. Just dropped out of the sky. You know, you've written about it in The Quickening. I've talked about it and written about it. Lots of folks have. And hopefully, in fact, I think we've seen evidence of it from the mail we've gotten. A lot of people have listened and started stockpiling emergency food.
1: Well, and so they should. I got a nasty little fax here that I read on the air a little while ago from somebody who accused me of being a disaster lover and said they hope that all kinds of horrible things are visited on my little community as a result of that. I don't love disasters, but I also don't keep my mouth shut when I see something coming.
2: Well, basically, you and I are both vindicated in our position some time back by the things that are happening, but it's kind of a hollow victory, if you wish, because we knew that it was going to be bad and people were going to suffer, and I'm sure you've done the same as I have in trying to help people wake up and do what they can. Don't worry about the government or anybody else, just what they could do at home to prepare themselves and their family for what's coming.
1: Right. That's exactly right. And you're right. It's a hollow victory. I did not want to be right about what I wrote. And in fact, it's giving me the heebie-jeebies seeing it all come true, Stan, but I just knew that it was on the way. And I think it's going to get a lot worse before it gets better.
2: Well, you know, gosh, I'm sitting here looking at the earthquake maps as well, which are probably more detailed than most people look at on the web. I do tell them how to get there on my page. These are provided by the Independent Data Center, which was set up to monitor nuclear test ban treaty violations, and it runs automatically. And it is so many times more sensitive than the USGS stuff that's published, that when the USGS reports 10 earthquakes in a day, this reports 100 all over the planet and shows where they are.
1: Mm-hmm.
2: I mean, you know, you can just about throw a rock off your table somewhere in Far East Zambezia, and it'll show on this thing.
1: Mm-hmm.
2: And so, you know, I can see depth of these quakes and the locations of them, and I'm seeing stuff on the western side of the Ring of Fire, which is like, on their graphs, it's blue dots of earthquakes in the last 5 days. And these blue dots are clustering around some very troublesome areas, near Fiji, near New Guinea, the Philippines, Japan, all over Japan. And when you have these blue dot earthquakes, they are under 600 kilometers, I think it is, deep. They're deep earthquakes showing there's deep crustal movement going on. And around them are a bunch of green ones around 70 to 600 kilometers deep. They're more shallow. And a lot of red ones, which are around the 5 kilometer mark, getting up close to the surface.
1: I had a climatologist on the program about a week ago, and I think it was repeated while I was on vacation.
2: I did hear it.
1: And he, too, discussed a possible relationship between earthquakes or geologic movement and possibly even heating at the ocean bottom, producing some of the temperature rises that we're seeing. Do you think that could be so?
2: Oh, certainly. But as he probably pointed out, I think he did, one volcano is not going to heat up the kind of areas we're talking about. These are massive. They're the size of the United States. And it's not going to do that. But the heating can be widespread by electric currents in the crust of the Earth and in the water. At the moment, we're forming hypotheses about direct currents, which do flow in the Earth at various depths, transporting the heat from other welling up events all through the Earth's crust and distributing it electrically, we think, just kind of hypothesis. At the moment, there's a Japanese paper that was published 2-3 years back about the effect that warm water versus cold water and warm air versus cold air would have on plates that are ready to convert to an earthquake. And he proved rather elegantly that the weight of cold air is more than that of hot air, and the same thing for seawater. And that the variation in weight at the right place over crustal boundaries could trigger earthquakes already about to happen, but do it prematurely and with sudden force.
1: Well, we all know that hot air rises, so that makes sense.
2: Well, I mean, he did the numbers. We could say, oh, yeah, that might be possible. We did the hard numbers, which showed that the weight, the momentum, the gravity is there. And right now, Japan has got a number of these little red, big red blotches forming. There's a cold zone, a very cold zone between Japan and the tip of the Aleutians.
1: Hmm.
2: This generates those kind of forces on the crustal activity, and it's in a very dangerous place at the moment because the line between the heat increases, or the increased heat, and the temperature decreases is a line that follows right along an existing fault line from the North Island of Japan up to the southern tip of Kamchatka Island, which is a Russian property. It always has earthquakes. You can count on it. But right now, I'm very concerned because I'm seeing stresses there that if they move further south, about 150 miles, could threaten Tokyo. And we're seeing earthquakes, like deep ones, south, almost on the coastline of Japan, and then about south, about 150 miles, into a new zone that's forming off in the Pacific plate there.
1: Can you explain to the audience what is the significance or the worry of these very deep quakes versus the usual fairly shallow ones?
2: Well, the shallow ones, okay, they're kind of like the loose dirt kind of, the loose change happening up on the surface. And granted, they are painful and they damage property and things. But the deep ones show that there's a lot more force, a lot more power in play down there, and it's moving deeply. When that moves a little bit, we shake a lot on the top up in those 5 mile zones, right?
1: Mm-hmm.
2: Now, you don't have to have magma eruptions or anything else to have two very, like, plates next to each other, like 600 kilometers down, where they are stuck, kind of like sticky elastic, and they're kind of sliding past each other, mm-hmm. and sometimes they don't slide smoothly. And so the force builds up like an elastic band until it breaks, and bang! If you have this huge amount of force down there, and that happens, it will really rock the top. And that kind of stuff, you know, is quite worrisome, because after that you have a lot of surface earthquakes that follow for months, sometimes years. We're watching a plate down south of Australia here, south of where we live over on our side, which is a ridge, the Antarctic ridge that runs south of Australia.
1: Yes.
2: And the last 12 hours we had a Richter 6 down there on that. I'm paying very close attention to that, because we've had two earthquakes inland from us here, all Richter 4s it looks like, in the last week. So we're getting action over here in the Indian Ocean, and I think it was Scallion, wasn't it, that said that there was a four-quake scenario when it started. There would be some,
1: yes.
2: One of the Pacific, one of the Indian, South America move up.
1: Yes. A lot of people mistake what Mr. Scallion said and didn't hear it properly, and they suggest that this whole scenario should have played out already. Mr. Scallion never said any such thing. He said, when this cycle completes, then you will expect real trouble to follow. And not until the cycle repeats. And he did not guarantee the cycle would repeat at any given time. He just said, watch it. When you see it, you'll know.
2: Yep.
1: Now, what would you say to people with regard to the El Nino? What seemed to be a moderately strong El Nino is now being touted as probably much bigger than the one in the early 80s that did so much damage. How big is this thing beginning to really get?
2: Looking at the El Nino forecast at NASA, NOAA, and things like that, forecast show, I think, around January, February, that it should start tapering off and easing up. They're using experimental forecast models, and it would appear that going back 6 months, when they used the same mathematical model, they forecast it would be starting to dissipate and wane by October this year, and of course it's still gaining. So, you know, I grant you it's experimental, and they tell you it is experimental. It does not, I don't have confidence in it at this point. I think we're going to see this get a lot worse. And, in fact, if you look over on the other side, over on the Atlantic side, there is a long finger of heat building up on that ridge. Well, it's north of Montserrat. It's coming off of the east coast, where around D.C. area somewhere, I think, heading over toward North Africa and Europe. And Europe is on fire with heat at the moment. I mean, up in the northern areas, they're just way above temperature. And we have a ring forming over there like the one we've got off our west coast.
1: Really?
2: And, look, it's just, it's enormous. It is not going away. So, look, practical things, certainly you can frighten the dickens out of everybody by saying this, but practical things are, we think food is going to go up, especially grain-based foods. It's going to have to because of crop failures. So we're advising people, whether they get hit by a disaster or not, to stockpile. Have you got a break coming up?
1: I do, and I'm going to hold you over. What I would like to do, Stan, is not only have you go through what you advise people to do, but maybe take some calls from the audience. Would you be willing?
2: Okay. Sure.
1: All right, good. Stay right there then, Stan. Stan Deo in Perth, Australia, who was months and months ahead of this whole thing in his forecasts. And I think we'll take some calls from him. I want everybody to bear in mind now that when you call, you've got to ask a question and then pause, because between here and the other side of the world, there is a time delay, and it makes conversation very difficult. So you've got to kind of ask your question and then pause. And if we do that, we'll get through this just fine. From the high desert, this is Coast to Coast AM.
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1: My guest is Stan Dale, and he'll be back in a moment. If you have questions for Stan, we're going to try and let you ask them. He is the man who months and months and months ahead of time predicted these weather changes that we are now beginning to experience big time, I'm sorry to say. So, if you have questions, it would be a good time. Once again, Stan Dale. Stan, I've got a lot of people who want to talk to you, but first I want to let you finish advising people, based on what you're seeing, what should they do?
2: Well, in the United States particularly, where people kind of have the ability to buy food and provisions, I would suggest that people stockpile and rotate foods that will keep for up to 60 days, be able to produce or filter fresh water from anything around you, that even brackwater, because after a major event like this, when public water and electricity and gas and power things go off, the highest priced commodity on the black market is water, fresh water that's not got, you know, some kind of wog in it.
1: Sure.
2: People can use an old technique to purify water, which they used in, well, back 2,000 years ago in the Middle East, and that is to dilute your water, and this will be fun, 40% red wine, like, you know, just a claret or a claret wine will do, and you put 25 to 40% wine mixed with water, and that will kill all the normal waterborne bacteria.
1: And also cause you not to worry about what's going on as much.
2: Hey, listen, it's also biblical. Timothy was told to take a glass of that watered wine in the evening
1: for
2: his stomach ulcer. So there
1: right.
2: you go. Now, seriously, though, things like stuff to splint broken bones or limbs with, things to the suture tape that you can put across cuts and gashes on the head or portions of the body that need to be sutured, but you don't have that stuff. Just there, I forget what they call them, Steri-Strips that you pull across and close wounds. Medical equipment like that. Antibiotics you can buy, stock up for infections that you might get during moving stuff and cut your hands and arms, just a course of antibiotics to keep on the shelf. And then normal foods. We're going to try to get as much of this stuff up on the website as we can for those who have web access. Holly is doing that now. All kinds of foods and medical preparation stuff that we're going to get up there. As I say, we're doing as quick as we can. The Australian Emergency Management Authority down here has sent us a lot of stuff and requested that we put it on our website, because even the American FEMA are asking the Australian Emergency Management how to do certain things, because we're kind of world leaders in that down here. So I'm telling you now, get prepared, get your house taken care of first, try to meet your neighbors and form community groups and action groups to help each other dig out if you have floods or mudslides or earthquakes or whatever. It's going to happen, and food is going to be at a premium, so I do suggest that people invest in things like vacuum packers. You can get them for $200 or $300 in America. At home, you can put beans and rice and flour and stuff in vacuum packing and keep 4 to 5 times longer than normal without weevils and stuff. So these, seriously, we've got to do this. Don't you, have one of your sponsors has one of those kind of radios that you wind up? I think we bought one here.
1: Yes.
2: Yeah, it's probably a good idea for folks to look at that, because the storms knock out electricity, and even though radio stations have their own, if you don't have something that plays, you can't hear where to go to get food or what's happening with the emergency services.
1: That's exactly right. I've been trying to tell people this is not just any old sponsor. It's a very, very, very, very important piece of anybody's emergency kit. They should have food, they should have water, and they're going to need information. And that radio will reliably deliver information without batteries.
2: What kind of products are you selling to them or advertising for water purification?
1: Well, as a matter, it's funny you should mention that. Nothing yet, but I've got a sponsor coming on who's going to be selling exactly that. So, coming soon, folks. We actually go out and seek out these kind of sponsors on purpose, Stan. I have now another question for you. You mentioned the fact that they use these computer models, which are already proven wrong in the last case regarding this El Nino.
2: Yep.
1: Is it possible, Stan, that whatever it is that's going on right now, which I don't think anybody fully understands,

0: talk about a time coming in our history where it will get very hot, not by the world not being destroyed or judged by flood, but by heat next time. And, you know, since 1991, we know that the sun has been emitting variable bursts of energy greater than we thought it could. In fact, two new frequencies were coming out of it in 91, and one doctor over at, I think it was at Kitt Peak, a solar observatory, wrote a paper, and he sent it to me with photographs of the sun's surface, saying that they don't think it will be, at that time, didn't think it would be any problem that these two new frequencies would not, you know, add to the spread of cancer or whatever, even though they were in the upper ultraviolet.
1: Sure.
0: But he thought that the fish or the microbe life might be absorbing it in the southern seas and thereby adding heat to the thermal engine of the planet. Now, since then, more and more things have been happening on the sun. That's why they put up the SOHO observation satellite a million miles out looking at the sun. Lockheed Missile Corporation has been making these things available on the web. I'll put a link to that on my site in the next few days.
1: All right.
0: It allows you to pull down a 30-day animation at any day you choose of what the sun's surface has been emitting and the solar flares that are occurring. And 2 days ago, we had one on there. I told Ollie, I said, look, we're going to get magnetic storms and whatever over the next 2 days because of that huge flare it was facing. It's when it erupted on the sun, and it was a pretty big one. But you can see it yourself. So, you know, I encourage people to certainly listen to the weather forecasters, but go into the web, if they have web access, go to the sites that we've got and any others they can find for that matter that tell about solar weather and solar radio communications forecasts, because whenever we're going to have radio communications problems now, it will be about the same time we're going to have these solar magnetic storms hit us.
1: All right, let's go to the phones and see what we get. East of the Rockies, you're on the air with Stan Dale in Australia. Where are you, please?
2: Stan, this is Bruce in New Orleans, Louisiana.
1: Hello, Bruce.
2: Yeah,
0: hi, Bruce.
2: My question is in reference to the Gulf of Mexico. Usually this time of the year, our water temperatures are running around the mid to maybe upper 80s, and right now our water temperatures in the Gulf is around 92 to 91 degrees. Have you seen anything on your maps indicating unusually warm Gulf temperatures?
0: Oh, yes. I'm sitting here looking at it right now, and if you get to the website, do you have access to the web?
2: No, I don't.
0: All right. Well, I'll just tell you then. The Gulf of Mexico is certainly hot, and hotter for this time of year, the hottest it's been in like, recorded 30 years of recording the sea surface temperatures, and we think hottest it's been in this century. It's hugging the coast. The heat is apparently coming from underneath the continental plate and moving out from the shore, and it appears to do the same thing over on the west coast of the United States, but the Gulf of Mexico is not as hot as the Pacific is along the coast of South America and North America.
2: Okay,
0: so, sorry.
2: Okay.
1: All right, thank you very much, caller. Take care. I think that was it. So in other words, it is warmer on the Gulf, but not as bad as the Pacific.
0: Not at this time. It may get there. It's starting to warm up.
1: I'm curious about other parts of the world because I'm getting some very interesting reports right now. Now, here's another one, verifying what I said earlier. Art, I was lying in bed listening to you, speaking about the temperature of the coastal waters along the state of California, and I just had to fax you regarding a news clip I watched not more than 30 minutes ago. Como News, out of Seattle, just reported on a man who caught a 150-pound, 8-foot-long blue Pacific marlin off the Washington coast near Westport. They claimed it was due to El Nino, which is pushing warmer waters up from the south, and the temperature of the water was, in fact, get this, Stan, 70 degrees.
0: Amazing. Amazing.
1: So it would appear to be we're getting reports of tropical fish swimming about near the Golden Gate Bridge in San Francisco.
0: Amazing. Absolutely amazing. Look, I think that we're going to see a lot more of this. I mean, where was it? I can't quote it to you, but somewhere in the Bible, there was a forecast of hailstones weighing 50 pounds, I think, hitting the earth in the last days with the storms. And, you know, these take tremendous heat engines to make storms that big, and we've certainly got, for the first time in this century, we've got something here that would generate that kind of storm. So maybe the fish are moving with the heat, and the storms are going to produce these tremendous hailstones, and gosh.
1: All right.
0: I don't know.
1: West of the Rockies, you're on the air with Stan Dale in Australia. Hello.
3: Thank you. First of all, Art, I don't believe you to be a disaster lover, and I am greatly appreciative of your information beforehand.
1: I don't know anybody that could be a disaster lover. That's crazy.
3: That's sick.

0: My question is, with these problems going on, Mr. Dale, do you believe to be a significant danger to Northern and Central California in the valley areas?
1: Yeah. Look, I've kind of danced around this issue for a number of reasons, but if you were to ask me where would I move if I had to move back to the United States, it would definitely be east of the Rockies and west of the Appalachians. It would not be on the California side of the coast anywhere.
2: All right. I, as you know, I guess you heard part of the show with the climatologist. He seemed to think, Stan, that the El Nino was going to freight train its way in around Southern California, but he wasn't sure. Is there?
1: I think he's probably right.
2: You do?
1: Yep.
2: Okay. It is possible, though, is it not, that it could move north or south of that point by a little bit?
1: Oh, yes. Look, I am drawing a little bit on what the Hopi elders told me when I was there earlier this year. When Holly and I were visiting with them, they did explain that before long, when the purification of the earth starts, as they call it, which is great storms and disasters and warfare and things, when this time comes, that the Hopi tribes who sit on various mesas, you know, raised flat-top mountains,
2: mm-hmm.
1: that they will go between the tribes by boat. Right now, it's blowing dust, if you know the area I'm talking about.
2: I do.
1: And he took me to the edge of his mesa, number two, and he stepped and he looked and he pointed down and he says, we will go between these areas by boat when it starts.
2: Mm-hmm.
1: And he said, this will come to us and we may have to move slightly from here, but then he said that the Masa'u God would protect them and has told them of this time coming and will be there to help them and their white brothers that escape from the fighting between their brothers all around them. In other words, they expect tremendous warfare among the white men outside the Hopi Nation. And I don't know whether that's a race war, a revolution, or whether it's an invasion by a foreign power. There are several arguments to all three cases. But the Hopi said, regardless of what the cause, there will be a lot of white men die.
2: Well, I can tell you this, Dan. Either food or water shortages would cause lots of men, maybe not just white, to begin to fight with each other.
1: They just call it Bahana, meaning generically
2: sure.
1: Non-Hopi.
2: I right. understand. First-time caller line, you're on the air with Stan Dale in Perth, Australia. Hello.
3: Hi. This is Diana, and I'm calling from Victoria,
2: British
3: Columbia.
2: British Columbia, okay.
3: On Vancouver Island. And this is very interesting. By the way, Art, I want to apologize for that gentleman, so to speak, who faxed you that note. It was ridiculous, but I guess there are jerks everywhere. And
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3: Stan, we had a dreadful snowstorm in Victoria this past January, the worst in 100 years. I went out to feed the birds, and I was chest high in snow. And I'm wondering if you have any kind of knowledge about what we may expect. We had a report tonight that there were tropical fish being caught off our island.
1: I believe that you will see more of that, Diana. From looking at the map, the thermal map right here, this cold center of that great huge circular thermal storm I was talking about is pointed straight at you, and it's probably about as far away from you as it is from you down to Oregon on the coast.
3: So we're going to see perhaps a lot of rain, or do you think it might be in the form of snow?
1: It's hard to say because it is horribly unpredictable because there may be factors from the jet stream that will suddenly dive down and reverse everything.
3: Mm-hmm.
1: I think the long-term prognosis from NOAA is that they will that up where you are will certainly have increased wetness for a short period of time, a couple months, but then there will be tremendous heating starting from south of you near Washington State and moving across the United States for nearly 12 months, like almost to produce drought.
3: Mm-hmm.
2: Okay, Stan, I've got a question. If these temperatures in the ocean, which are tremendously warm, how much warmer now is it in the Pacific than it ought to be? How many degrees?
1: Well, the Pacific is a big place.
2: All right, what is the largest difference that you observe right now?
1: I think at the moment around 11 to 12 degrees Fahrenheit, but it goes off the scale in some places, so we have no idea how far over the scale it went.
2: When winter conditions come to America and the air gets a lot colder, and yet the ocean temperature right at the coast is very high, what is that going to do?
1: Well, the first thing that comes to mind is make it one horrific storm engine when you have hot and cold.
2: Hot and cold, yeah.
1: I think that probably the biggest damage will be from super cyclones and tornadoes and hailstorms and then flooding. And well, your town is a case in point, isn't it?
2: I'm sorry to say it is. We have a declared emergency, schools closing, all that kind of thing. Roads washed out, were cut off at various times from Las Vegas and almost cut off altogether. It's pretty bad. Wildcard Line, you're on the air with Stan Dale in Australia.
5: Hello.
2: Hello.
5: Hi, I'm calling from Las Vegas.
2: Okay, oh, Las Vegas.
5: Yeah.
2: All right, you're
5: going
2: to have to yell into your phone a little. You're not too loud.
5: Okay. Well, Mr. Dale, we've recently been getting clobbered with storms here in Vegas, and Pahrump, too, you can ask Art. It doesn't look like any ends in sight, but when it is over, do you think that these storms are going to come back? Because we're getting, like, really flooded here.
2: Yeah, it's like one after another after another after another with very little break.
1: Well, I would think that you will see a few more. Sometime or another, it's got to start drying up, and then we're going to have a shortage of water. It's going to be both extremes, but I think for a little while here, you're going to see a lot of wet, a couple months perhaps.
2: All right. East of the Rockies, you're on the air with Stan Dale. Good morning.
6: Hey, good morning, Art. How you doing?
2: Okay, where are you?
6: I'm calling you from the U.S. Virgin Islands.
2: The U.S. Virgin Islands, all the way out in the Caribbean.
6: Oh, yeah, your WSTA affiliate out here.
2: You bet.
6: Hey, listen, we got a hurricane coming out this way, or a tropical storm. I was wondering what Stan could tell me about that.
2: Okay, that's an interesting question because thus far it's been a very mild, unaffected hurricane season. However, if you look at the maps now, the tropical depressions becoming tropical storms, I think there is probably a total of about 8 of them. If you take into account that stretch between Africa and the Lesser Antilles and the Pacific area, we've got about 8 tropical depressions threatening to become more, Stan.
1: Well, I'm not on the net at the moment. I'm going to look at my stuff I pulled down this morning. And I can see from that, as I said to you a while ago, the Atlantic is heating up something severely across there, and it has a couple of circular cool spots, which I suspect are those tropical depressions, just north of South America. Is that right? In fact, almost directly underneath the tip of Greenland. Would that be where you're looking?
2: He's in the U.S. Virgin Islands.
1: No, Art, sorry, I was talking to you just, as well as the Chappie. You were saying that there were 8 tropical depressions.
2: Oh, yes.
1: Are one or two of them straight down underneath the tip of Greenland over?
2: I think that could be right. Listen, would both of you hold on?
1: Sure.
6: Oh, yeah, sure.
2: All right, good. Stand by, because I want to ask a little more about the Caribbean. Stan Dale is my guest, and we're talking about the changing weather conditions. By the way, I've written a book about all of this and more, which I'm sorry to see coming true. If you'd like to get a copy of it, it's called The Quickening, and it's now available in bookstores nationwide. It's The Quickening by Art Bell. Go ask for it. We'll be right back.
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1: Good morning. My guest, unexpected, is Stan Dale from Perth, Australia. We're talking about changing weather conditions, and they are changing, no doubt about it. Tell you what, just talk to Keith Rowland, my webmaster, and he has plucked Stan's link from the normal guest page area, perhaps a little more difficult to find, to the front page of my website right now. So, you can go to my website, click on Stan's new front page link, and you'll be over there looking at the charts that he's talking about right now. And we'll kind of go through it again briefly for you again in a moment. Stan Dale from Perth, Australia, will be right back. Are you still there on the Virgin Islands?
2: Yeah, I'm still here, Art.
1: Okay, good.
2: Yeah, I'm on St. Thomas.
1: St. Thomas.
2: Yeah, I want to take the time right now to tell you, though, Art, we listen to you here all the time on St. Thomas and in the Caribbean in general.
1: That's good to hear.
2: Yeah, a lot of times we can't get into you, but we are listening.
1: I understand. It's kind of jammed up. Stan, what do you see for the Caribbean?
3: Well, as I was starting to say, their earthquakes all around there are very minimal at this time anyway. But from time to time, we've seen signs of the fault line that runs through that island chain all through southern Florida area there. Over toward the Gulf of Mexico, we've seen signs of quakes which are related to the volcanic action. And I would think more than anything at this point, between weather and volcanic action, like ash and ejecta and stuff, that would probably be what they're looking forward to in that area in the immediate future. But I think the one constant in all the weather predictions at the moment is uncertainty, reversals and uncertainty, because it's just, I don't know that anybody worth his salt would go on record saying that X, Y, Z is going to happen. It's just too unpredictable, but it's going to be violent in a lot of places.
1: All right, I guess that's the best we can do for you. I certainly wish you well. The hurricane season now seems just about upon us, and so I wish you well there in St. Thomas.
2: Yeah, we thank you very much, Art, and you know, we've been through this a few times before, many times before, unfortunately. And the most part, the best part, you know, thing is here, prevention and being prepared.
3: Do you stockpile food and stuff and medicine where you are?
2: Well, a lot of people have been doing it privately. I think the government is moving. As when we had the last hurricane here, the government really came across and they had everything pretty much prepared before the hurricane hit. I think right now they're having meetings to prepare everything beforehand should the event of a hurricane arise. And, you know, that's the best we can hope for here. Like I said, we've been through it before and, you know, we should pretty much know what to do here, preparedness being the order of the day.
1: There was a system, a tropical depression. By now it may be a tropical storm headed toward the Lesser Antilles.
2: Has been upgraded to a tropical storm. Yes,
1: I figured. That figures.
2: Yeah, but fortunately for us, for the last weather reports we had, it's supposed to pass hundreds of miles to the north of here.
1: That would be nice.
2: Yeah, well, we're keeping our fingers crossed. As, you know, Stan said, these things are never sure, and they're very unpredictable, so, you know, you can just cross your fingers and hope for the best.
1: Okay. This is from Kurt, listening to WTMJ. Art talked to a coworker who just returned from a Scandinavian cruise. According to her, Norway has been experiencing its warmest summer in recorded history, typically 80s on a regular basis in Oslo, for heaven's sakes.
3: Mm-hmm. Can you see? Well, actually, yeah, I can see it on my map here. All of Northern Europe and what would be the Nordic countries is superheated by average comparison. And, excuse me, the heating is moving out over toward Iceland and Greenland in a long, wide band, and then it hits where that sea is. I forget the name of it, between the tip of Greenland and the United States. It goes to there and drifts down the coast where the Gulf Current is, and across back over to Africa. It's a big circle forming, and Norway, Sweden, all that are just absolutely covered in this red heating, like we saw around the California coast 3-4 months ago.
1: All right. And by the way, I just went outside, and for the first time in days and days and days, I can see stars out there. So we may have a temporary clearing. Now, what happens when the sun comes up and we begin to get heating again, I don't know. But there are stars out there for the first time in days and days and days. East of the Rockies, you're on the air with Stan Dale. Good morning.
4: What's going on?
1: What's going on?
4: Yeah.
1: Are you listening to the program, sir?
4: Right.
1: Then such a question is without merit.
4: Without merit.
1: Without merit.
4: Okay.
1: Do you have a question for my guest?
4: Yes, I do. I was wanting to know, I'm living in Nashville, right?
1: Right.
4: And I was wanting to know the big one they so-called, you know, the San Andreas Fault in California.
1: Yes.
4: I was wanting to know if the big one they so-called, would that mess up the New Madrid Fault? I mean, would that in any way?
1: I don't know. It's a kind of an interesting question, Stan. Is there a sympathetic reaction if the big one should occur in California, as he suggested?
4: Yeah.
1: Could there be a sympathetic reaction on other major fault lines elsewhere?
3: I most certainly would think so. I would be more prone to say that the reaction would be around the Ring of Fire, which is directly connected by a fault line around the Pacific. Just looking at the seismic hazard map here of the United States, I don't see a major connection between any of those fault lines in California over to the New Madrid. However, there, if you look at the map, you'll see a little bit of there's a very weak seismic potential acceleration coming from Arizona, northern Arizona, in a tiny little band across the top of Texas, across Oklahoma, and over into the New Madrid area. But I would say I would be thinking more that like Japan or the Aleutians or even over in New Guinea, 5 or 6 days after the big one, would be affected rather than just the New Madrid. However, something that big could fool us all. It could shake it, and if the New Madrid was ready to go, it might just be the trigger that does it. So
1: mm-hmm.
3: I'd say it would do it rather quickly if it did.
1: One other question, and this may sound weird, but I have sort of noticed over a long period of time a relationship between the sun's activity and geologic activity. There are also people who believe there is a relationship between a great deal of rain and geologic activity. Any thoughts?
3: They relate rain to geologic activity?
1: A great deal of rain, yes.
3: I'm
1: not one of those. I look towards sun activity and relate that, but I'm
3: it
1: just...
3: It may be somehow indirectly related to the sun as well with the rain. I don't know, Art. I suppose it could be that if you have rain and rain clouds, you would have cooling over an area. And depending upon how sudden and violent that cooling was, according to the Japanese figures, you might change the weight of the air on one side of the fault or the other and trigger it that way. But I wouldn't think that it would always occur that way.
1: All right. First-time caller line, you're on the air with Stan Dale in Perth, Australia. Good morning.
5: Hello.
1: Hello.
5: Am I on?
1: You're on.
5: This is Michaela in Austin, Texas.
1: Yes.
5: And it's been an incredible show tonight.
1: Well, I'm glad you've enjoyed it.
5: Now, it appears that there's some rain coming our area. And, of course, we had a lot of hurricanes earlier in the season. And I'm wondering, what does Texas look like?
3: Well, it's kind of got this rectangular portion up the top, a little point over the left, and you... No, I'm just being facetious. I'm from Dallas originally, ma'am. So
5: are you really?
3: I can do that. the earthquake portions of the map from USGS
5: mm-hmm.
3: Do show minor quake activity in the northern and eastern parts of Texas. actually, where Art is in a lot worse shape.
5: Oh, I bet.
3: The mid zones. It's not as bad.
5: Hang in
3: California.
5: There, Art.
1: Well, I expect it.
5: Yeah, you do.
3: Having said that, though, you realize that the state of Texas has had a few earthquakes recently. I don't have it right here in front of me. I'm just trying to see if I've got it on this map.
5: The weather has definitely had me worried lately.
3: You've had three earthquakes on the Mexico border in the last 5 days.
5: Wow.
3: And certainly the weather, I have seen some of the weather satellite photographs over Texas in the last month or so, and they have been rather extraordinary. But I suspect from earlier this year when the jet stream dipped down that far that it could probably do it again. And as I recall, we've had some severe snows in the past and some ripper tornadoes, but maybe we'll get a few more of them there.
5: Do you have any idea what Texas looks like for the year? Or do you have anything in, you know, that far advanced?
3: Well, as I say, looking at it, there's a number of things to look at when you're looking at disaster. How bad is the disaster going to be? Is it going to be so bad that we won't have state and federal emergency services to fall back on? If it gets that bad, then it's every man for himself, just about. If it's state and federal emergency will still be functioning, then wherever you are, just prepare for, I'd say, a minimum of a week and a maximum 2 months of loss of water, power, light, transport, fuel, medicine, things like that. Just the things you depend on every day in case of emergency.
6: I understand what people are doing, like this lady. They will call up and they will ask about their own area, just as I would be inclined to do. But I think what people need to understand is what's going on now is so unprecedented with respect to the temperature changes, the ocean temperature changes, that we really have no firm record to go on, and we really can't call predictions, nor should we even really try for specific areas, because, to be honest, we don't know what the hell's going to happen.
3: That's right. That's right.
6: Wildcard line, you're on the air with Stan Dale in Perth, Australia.
7: I'm calling from Fairbanks, Alaska.
6: Fairbanks.
7: Yes.
6: All right.
7: It's a lovely 54 degrees. I was wondering, can you conceive of any set of circumstances that would reverse this El Nino?
6: Uh-huh.
3: You mean suddenly reverse it?
7: Yeah, or over, the short haul, either way.
3: Well, I think in time that it will probably be a cyclic thing and it'll back off. I suspect that we'll see the effects of this for a year and a half to 2 years, though.
6: It's kind of like an earthquake, ma'am. up there in Alaska, you should know when it begins shaking, and you're sitting there shaking, you don't know how long it's going to go on or whether it's going to get worse and worse and worse or suddenly quit.
7: That's true.
6: And so what's going on now with the weather is kind of like that. We don't have any precedent to go by. There have been other
7: El Ninos. By the way, Art, we're now getting you at night, starting at 9 o'clock in the evening.
6: Oh, you are?
7: Yes, we are.
6: Hot diggity.
7: Yeah, you bet. I'm getting some sleep now.
6: All right. Thank you very much. And again, let me stress that. This is kind of unprecedented. And, Stan, I guess you're seeing areas now of ocean warming that are not just off the Pacific, though it's a bad one, but that are all over the place. And so I don't know how you begin to predict with that in mind.
3: No, I think the safest thing, is, as you've said, is that we are in a season of disaster. And when you're in the season, know that it's time to be prepared. I mean, it sounds almost biblical, but that's what it is. And all I'm suggesting to anyone is to, make local home and local community preparations for disaster. Put some nuts away for the winter,
6: Do you think it is biblical?
3: Yeah, I do. I do.
6: I know you do. I just
3: I'm not trying to beat my drum with you, Art, if you want me to talk about that.
6: No. I wanted to hear you say it. West of the Rockies, you're on the air with Stan Dale in Perth, Australia. Hello.
8: Hello. My name's John. I'm calling you from Kona on the slopes of Mauna Loa, our active volcano over here.
6: Yes.
8: I'm calling because your show really intrigues me because back in 1971, I met a man named John Hammaker who first explained to me the totality of our Earth and the living qualities of this Earth and the cycles we're involved in. And he explained to me that he saw that we were at the end of an interglacial period, and it was marked by a buildup of CO2, which was at first warming our atmosphere and would eventually lead to a new glacial period. And he pointed to ice corings over the last 400,000 or 500,000 years that showed that just before the buildup of glaciers, there was a warming of our planet. And he explained that this warming would create exactly the kind of weather situations we have. The changes in the ice mass would put different pressures on the plates, would cause volcanic activity. And to me, he's right on the money. He was predicting it was going to happen about 85. He died a few years ago. but I don't think he was too far off, you know, as far as geological time. And I was just wondering, are you guys aware of the works of John Hammacher?
9: I had heard of the work, and I do agree. I think that what we're going through is a transient stage. However, I'm not sure, because John based his work on statistics as well, like
8: yeah.
9: most of us do, I'm not sure that all the factors will remain as he thought they would in his analysis. Like, will the Earth's axis straighten up suddenly? Will we wobble and straighten up when that polar ice mass shifts that he was talking about?
8: Right.
9: Will it slide clear off, destroy the equilibrium in our 23.5 degree tilt, and straighten us up?
8: Yeah, that was one of the possibilities down the line. But more what he saw was the warming of the planet just created these hot-cold situations where the cold would come in sooner. Yeah, you know, eventually the our summers would shorten, and as the moisture was generated, it created cloud cover, which eventually created an albedo effect, which actually ended up reflecting more heat away from our planet than the CO2 was building up, and then we'd swing into a glacial period. And he just felt like we were at the end of that period right now, that 15,000 years of good weather. And he saw it as a long-term thing, basically based to demineralization of our land mass, where the minerals have depleted off our planet so much that they've washed away, literally, from the last glacial period when the rocks were crushed. That the CO2 just ended up building up. And he pointed to all of the problems of mankind to this demineralized condition, all our problems with people, overpopulation, sickness, disease, problems growing things. And it was a unified theory, an ecological unified theory. And I was just wondering if you'd read his books or if you really knew in depth of what this man was about.
6: Well, I of course, agree with that, and I bet you do too, Stan.
9: Yeah, as I said, I agree. But the thing is that he himself laid the groundwork for some variables, like the earthquakes. If you have massive plate movement, as massive as the biblical prophecies indicate might happen, and in fact, for that matter, the Michael Scallions and a few of the other people around, we are going to see the seabeds, which don't have this man problem, rise up and continents sink. It says the high will be made low and the low will be made high. It'll be such a ripple effect when the great earthquakes occur that it will reverse this process, and I think that's where his formula or his prediction will probably come unstuck. And he did make allowance for that by saying you'll have these earthquakes, you could have a polar straightening, and I think that he's absolutely right up to that point where he stopped saying, okay, subject to these variables.
6: Stan, just a matter of curiosity, what would happen if we straightened up, as you put it, if the tilt went away and we straightened up?
9: Well, depending upon how rapidly that occurred and how long the elastic band was holding it to the Earth, we'd probably reorient to a new position without flying off. In some parts of the Earth, the day would be longer and shorter that particular day that it made the adjustment, or that week, however long it takes. Our growing season would probably be constant. We wouldn't have seasons. And depending upon how much of that, like this last caller was talking about, how much of the moisture got up in the air and formed a reflective blanket, we might have, being straight up, we might have a reflective blanket that doesn't reflect quite as much, let some of the light through, like we'd have a moist, misty conditions. We wouldn't even have to have rain. We'd just have dew forming on everything like it used to be in the old days.
6: Doesn't an awful lot of our present ecology depend on seasonal change?
9: Well, it's a major factor in it, yeah. Things would change. Suppose rivers stopped running and we had to depend on lakes forming from condensates, maybe it'd be fairly humid. There's just a lot of change.
6: All right. First time caller line, you're on the air with Stan Deo. Good morning.
10: Hi, Art.
6: Hello.
10: Hi, Stan. I'm Mike from St. Pete, Florida.
6: Yes, sir.
10: People wonder, like, how, when all these horrible things are going to happen, and I have, in my spiritual life, I have a reason to believe they're not only possible, but they're probable. You know, it's a matter of perspective. From our perspective, it's pretty terrible. But how you can have affection for the deity knowing that these kind of things happen, you know? And here's how I figured. I just wanted to leave this thought with your listeners, and I really admire your show, Art. It's that subtle interaction, between our soul and that really beautiful light that we call God or Ishvara or whatever we call it, you know. And sometimes, you know, it's just little things, but we see them, the synchronistic, compassionate sort of interaction, you know, that real subtle stuff that we notice. And I think that that's a big clue on the type of perspective you should try to maintain when you know that these really bad things are going to happen.
6: All right. That's an interesting comment, and we'll pick up on it when we come back from the break. How could a God, a compassionate God, let this happen? I don't know. You might want to look around. You might want to look in a mirror. You might want to ask yourself, if you were that God and looked down here at our behavior right now, what you would do. I don't know.
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1: Well, good morning. I've got a very, very interesting piece of email to read you, actually a couple, in a moment. Then it's back to Stan Dale from Perth, Australia. We'll do another half hour. Two quick items. Art, for your information about the New Madrid Fault Line, all but two insurance companies in the state of Tennessee have now stopped selling earthquake insurance. That is to say, they will not sell it, so as not to overextend themselves in the event of an actual catastrophe. And then the following comes from the Chief of Maritime Plans and Policy for USCG, whatever that is, Alaska, District 17. Our temperatures in the Bering Sea have been recorded 10 degrees Fahrenheit hotter than normal. Temperatures in the Gulf of Alaska have been 4 to 5 degrees hotter than normal. Warmer temperatures are now confusing the homing signals of returning salmon. In some cases, they take a more northerly course, then track down the coast until they reach their rivers. In other cases, they're simply lost. I don't know if they die or they return back to sea without laying eggs, but in Bristol Bay, the fish returns were less than 50% of projection. Economic consequences to the local community are severe. Local politicians are blaming Chinese drift net fishers between Attu and Kermadoski Islands for stealing the salmon, just as the Canadians are blaming the Alaskans for stealing their salmon. Agriculture is devastating the economies of Alaskan wild fishing. One of the immediate effects seems to be that the upwelling along the 100-fathom curve in the Bering Sea seems to have been substantially reduced. The reduction in the upwelling in the Bering Sea reduces the flow of nutrients to the food chain. We're seeing mass deaths of seabirds and marine mammals. Just last week, Captain Vince O'Shea was interviewed by Harper's Magazine by a reporter using a special article on the collapse of the Bristol Bay fishery. Other aspects of El Nino are interesting as well. Storms are tracking more northward, and the Bering Sea atmospheric low is no longer as stationary during the summer. Temperatures in Fairbanks and points north have been warmer than most places in the Pacific Northwest. The Trans-Alaska Pipeline Company, Alaska, is finding that many of their Arctic permafrost sub-foundations are beginning to melt this year. There you go, Stan.
2: Wow. Wow. Well, you know, that last caller, I mean, it's an issue. It's on a lot of folks' tongue, no matter whether they're this religion or that religion.
1: Yes.
2: And how could, you know, a benevolent deity, God, do this to us? And
1: right,
2: the only thing that comes to mind is a simple story. It's you know, one of the parables about the prodigal son. You know, like the father had two sons, and you know, one of them says to his dad, "Give me my inheritance early. I want to go off and have a great time, and I don't want to follow the rules and stay here on the land and work it and do all the right things." And so off he goes, and he blows the fortune, comes back broke, hungry, sick. And the dad, instead of chastising him, says, "Look, I gave you the freedom to do what you wanted and the money to do it with and, you know, like the environment, and you blew it. However, you have seen the error of your ways, and you come back to me, and come, sit at my table, and let me give you everything again, and let's start over again the right way." And that's kind of the way I look at God.
1: Okay.
2: Out of the Bible.
1: All right. Back to the lines. First time caller line, you're on the air with Stan Dale in Perth, Australia. Where are you, please?
3: My name is Brian. I'm in San Jose, California.
1: Yes, Brian.
3: I'm very intrigued. He talked about a tsunami off the coast of Oregon. And if I could, I'd like to quickly tell you about a dream a lady told me. She's a Belizean lady. She's since moved to Chile with her husband. And it's a dream about the San Francisco Bay Area. It's just incredible. And I'd like to go through a couple elements with it and see what Stan's ideas are on it.
1: Go ahead.
3: This is what happened. She saw a big earthquake, and then she saw a rushing wall of water. She saw the cars stacked up by the rushing wall of water. She saw freeways submerged. The airport wasn't usable. Related to that, she said she saw the desert filled in with water. A lot of things like this. I thought it was very interesting.
1: Well, she is not the only one who has had dreams of that sort. there are many. So I don't know what comment we can make on that. Do you, Stan?
2: Well, no, as you say, there are a lot of people having dreams like that. We had just a number of emails come in here in the last two or three weeks from people in the States having dreams about, the earth movers, with the big buckets on them, picking up heaps and heaps of dead bodies and piling them up on big piles on the East Coast, and same thing on the West Coast, and another one about body bags laying out for as long as he could see under this black tarp in the desert area somewhere where they had all the dead bodies in plastic bags. And, you know, these are mostly all good folk and pretty rational folk, and they're just saying, is anyone else having dreams like this? And, of course, the answer is yes, a whole lot of them right now.
1: I have thought for a long time that there ought to be on the Internet, with the power of the Internet, some sort of dream registry, so we could actually see if people are dreaming simultaneously about these things. And
2: you think
1: what,
2: Keith, would Keith have room for that?
1: I'm not sure, and I'm not sure how you would coordinate it all. I'm not Keith. Keith knows how to do things like that. I will ask him.
2: I've asked a lot of people if they would help do that before, because it takes a lot of space and time.
1: Right. I'll ask Keith. He's listening. He'll think about it. West of the Rockies, you're on the air with Stan Deo in Perth, Australia. Hello. Hello there.
4: Hello.
1: Yes, sir.
4: Yes, this is Randy up here in Olympia, and I'm curious if he has anything to say with Mount Rainier.
1: There's
4: been some seismic activity around there and stuff, and I had a dream about Rainier coming to life, the top half of it exploding and stuff. I just want to know if there's if he's got anything on his.
2: Well, let me tell you this. I've heard of rumors of the magma flow being closer to the surface there than it used to be by a long way. I have a brother that's a doctor there in Tacoma, and I had a dream last year about him, telling him to get out and going and getting his family and putting him in a car. He was saying, oh, it won't happen, it won't happen. And I saw not only Mount Rainier, but six other volcanoes south of there and one north of there all going off at the same time and blowing its stack. And we just, in the dream, we just managed to get him through the pass to the other side somewhere to safety in the dream. So if that's worth anything to you, that's what happened to us.
1: All right, we're pretty short on time, so first-time caller line, you're on the air with Stan Deo in Perth, Australia. Good morning.
5: Good morning. Thanks for taking my call. I'm calling from Phoenix, and you know it's so dry here. We're supposed to be in the middle of our so-called monsoon season. We live a little north of Phoenix, and we got about 3 minutes of a slight downpour, and that was it, and then we got some trickling, and by this time of year, we're supposed to have rain every day. The roads are supposed to be flooding, and I understand this is a trend that's been going on for about 5 years now.
1: Well, we're getting it all for you up here.
5: Oh, I know. It seems like you're getting our weather now. And also, I wanted to make a quick comment on the so-called the phenomenon of bleaching of coral reefs. I understand that they've been noting since 1983 the periodic and widespread incidences of this, and coral can be just how I understand it, and I want to ask your guest if I'm right on this, is that coral can be killed outright by slight changes in either colder or warmer water or muddier or clean water, and it only takes a couple degrees.
1: Yeah, I think coral.
5: Uh-huh.
1: That's right. Coral exists in a very narrow margin temperature-wise. Does it not, Stan?
2: Yes, we have a Great Barrier Reef made from that, and certainly coral has been watched by scientists recently, looking at ancient history and recent history, because coral react to light and dark changes and to temperature changes in their growth pattern. And yes, it is quite an interesting sort of biological barometer or thermometer of what's happening.
1: All right, ma'am.
5: Thank you very much.
1: Right, thank you. If we were to lose coral for one reason or another, what would the effects be? Do you know?
2: Oh, well, I'm sure it would affect the ecosystem in some way. Certainly, in the case of northeast Australia off the Queensland coast, it would be rather sad to lose it and have it all die and fracture, because that is kind of our safety reef for tidal wave and various other things hitting the coast.
1: Well, we've been asking a lot about us, Stan, because we're here. What's
2: yep.
1: going on down near you? What are the ocean temperatures near Australia doing?
2: Well, actually, they haven't been doing too bad. for, you know, the 30-year high. About the most unusual we've had is over in the south east, which would be Melbourne and Sydney. And it's only been kind of minor stuff there. The rest of the country, we are having drought, believe it or not. But the ocean temperature does not reflect much except maybe cooling as opposed to heating. However, having said that, I can see signs, I've been seeing it for about a week, that the Indian Ocean is heating up in a long arc that goes through North Africa, through the Mediterranean, over into the coast of America. And that arc stops right down where we are on the west coast of Australia. And if it continues to heat up like that, then I will certainly expect us to have tremendous, worse bad weather than we're having now. And we do have drought in two states, and we are expecting massive wheat crop failures because of that. And wheat prices have jumped 10% in 2 weeks already.
1: Really?
2: Yep. Yep.
1: Wildcard Line, you're on air with Stan Dale in Perth, Australia. Hello.
6: Hello.
1: Yes, sir. Where are you?
6: I'm in Portland, Oregon.
1: All right.
6: I just want to know why everybody's so surprised by what's going on right now.
1: You're obviously not. A better question would be, why are you not surprised?
6: This has been coming on for 20, 30 years. You know, I remember back in grade school, I did a study on pollution and the environment and the waters. And this is back in 1967 when they were bad then. And I'm just kind of surprised why everybody's like so amazed by what's going on right now, because this has been coming on for years, and just it's the pollution of the planet that's been going on for years.
1: Well, that has been going on for years, but I think the noted effect of the incredible heating of the ocean has not been going on for years. You began to first notice this when, Stan?
2: Back around May of this year.
1: Around May, that would be about right. West of the Rockies, you're on the air with Stan Dale in Perth, Australia. Hello.
7: Hi, Art. Hi, Stan.
2: Hi.
7: How are you folks doing this evening?
1: All right.
2: Fine.
7: Well, you know, Art, I just talked to you on Saturday when you were at in Anchorage. This is Richard from Anchorage, Alaska.
1: Hi.
7: And I spoke to you on Saturday when you were at KENI.
1: Yes, sir.
7: Talked about David John Oates a bit, but I do have a question for Stan.
1: All right.
7: I hate to follow the same old course, but how's it going to be for Alaska, Stan?
2: Well,
1: I just read you quite a bit, as a matter of fact, about Alaska and the salmon.
7: Yeah, and it's in the paper today about the tuna being caught here.
1: Oh, really?
7: Yeah, in the Daily News, there was a story about tuna fish being caught somewhere in Alaskan waters.
1: Well, you may be answering your own question. Stan?
2: Yeah, well, Art, certainly they're getting a lot of signs, I think, even earlier than the rest of America. From what I can see on the map, and that's all I can go on, I would say that Alaska is going to really kind of get a beating earthquake-wise down the south, and then going over toward Canada on the Canadian side, they probably get some interesting weather. And but then again, it could go anywhere with the jet stream doing what it's doing. But there's so much heat around Alaska that it's surrounded. It's anybody's guess, but it's not going to be stable.
1: I just came back, Stan, from visiting in Alaska. He referenced that. And I went and I saw the ice fields, College Fjord. I saw the glaciers. What will this do? Glaciers are very, very unusual things. I've got some photographs up. They're beautiful. What will this warming do, if anything, to glaciers?
2: Well, they say that global warming will eventually melt the glaciers back, whether it completely removes them or causes them to fracture and pieces to settle lower and slide down valleys and stuff, is anybody's guess again. For instance, the glaciers on the South Pole, because of the weight of them, may be certainly generating their own lubricating bearings by crushing the rock and making a slush that's not frozen, so that should the Earth warm up enough and one side melt enough, it may create an imbalance, you know, like a spinning top down there and just break and sling off pieces. In Alaska, being as high up as it is near the North Pole, it may be subject to the same kind of forces on those glaciers should they be separated from the terrain that they're kind of sitting on. You know, if it's typical, they have a mud and stone base, pebble base under the glaciers, which kind of act like a very slow-moving ball-bearing, you know, surface for them. So, you know, I certainly wouldn't like to live downhill from one of them.
1: Well, yeah, I hear you there. Not many people do, though. What I have seen is, and had explained to me while I was in Alaska, that the great majority of glaciers are in severe retreat right now. There are a couple that are actually moving forward, but that's very rare. Most of them are in retreat. All right, west of the Rockies, no, you're not. East of the Rockies, you're on the air with Stan Dale. Hello.
8: Hi, Stan.
9: Hi.
8: How you doing, Art?
1: Fine. Where are you?
8: I am in Ontario, Canada.
1: All right.
8: I'm just driving back from Toronto, going to Kingston. The question I was wondering was, Stan was making reference to along the California coast, the water was heating up in a shrimp type of formation kind of thing, coming in from the coast up and around. What I was wondering, would that be, would the water be heating up in relation to the San Andreas Fault Line with the intense friction that's being caused there due to the San Andreas Fault Line should have the earthquake there should have happened years and years ago. Would the intense heat and friction coming from the fault there be heating up the water as well or contributing to it?
2: It might contribute in a minuscule form, but in my opinion, I would say that the amount of heat and the area over which it has spread and the pattern of it would indicate that something else is generating this massive heat other than just the pressures on the fault line.
1: Mm-hmm. All right. Wild card line, you're on the air with Stan Dale in Perth, Australia. Hello. Hello there.
10: Hello.
1: Yes, hello.
10: This is Terry.
1: Terry, turn your radio off.
10: Yep.
1: And tell us where you are.
10: Kennewick, Washington.
1: Okay.
10: But I'm originally from Clallam, Washington.
1: Yes, sir.
10: And they were telling me when I was up there during the Labor Day weekend that they had a tornado, and that is not tornado area, if you know anything about the Clallam area. It's about 25 miles from where Mel's Hole is supposed to be.
1: Yes.
10: And they had a tornado come through. It's called a little place called Tiana way outside of Clallam.
1: Huh. Well, there have been tornadoes already in many places where there ought not be tornadoes, and that's part of the whole thing that we've been talking about this morning. East of the Rockies, you're on the air with Stan Dale. Hello.
11: Hello. Stan and Art, how are you today?
1: Fine.
11: This is John in Wichita.
1: Yes, sir.
11: I'd like to ask about the area, Stan, if you could tell me about the area around Cody, Wyoming, by Yellowstone, where all we're getting extra thermal area up there. The roads are breaking up.
2: In Wyoming, you're talking about?
11: Yes. In Yellowstone.
2: Wyoming certainly could see some weather there, as well as earthquakes. I'm just looking at the map here. Because of the mountain ranges there, I think the weather could boil up over that and swing down from Canada as well and just be quite severe and unpredictable. The earthquakes would be probably in the northwest corner, if I'm reading this map correctly. Again, probably central, south, Wyoming, you get weather, but you could, so to speak, weather that.
11: What about volcanic activity there?
2: Well, again, I guess I would say if there were going to be any, it would be on the northwest corner of Wyoming where it borders into to Idaho.
1: All right, Stan, we're almost out of time. Finally, again, a piece of advice for everybody. Simple preparation should be obvious. We can't know for sure what's going to happen. We just know that we've never really seen this level of heating before, and we don't know what it's going to produce. But preparations, personally, that means you, all of you, would be in order. And you don't have much to lose by being prepared, even if nothing happens. Would that be a fair assessment?
2: That would be a fair assessment. Fair assessment. Just be prepared and help. Don't depend on the government and the civil authorities to do it for you.
1: All right. Well, thank you so very much, Stan, for joining us this morning and kind of catching us up. And we will stay in touch. We've got a link on the front of our website, so you're going to get a lot of hits taking a look at the photos that are up there. And I presume you'll get more up in the next day or so.
2: I will do my best, sir.
1: All right, Stan, thank you.
2: You're most welcome. Good night, my friend.
1: Yes, good night, Stan. That's Stan Dale in Perth, Australia. Generally there when you need him. He predicted all of this long ago, as I did in my book, available nationwide. It is called The Quickening by Art Bell. Pick it up if you get a chance. Good night.

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1: And welcome to the Audio Imaginarium. Come on in, weary traveler, hang your cloak on a peg, grab a stool and come gather around the fire. There are stories to be told, and you are among friends. Happy July 4th to all of my American listeners, friends, family, as we celebrate America's birthday today. And also, it's World UFO Day, so happy sky watching if you've done some of that today. Maybe you had some luck. Maybe you can tell us about that a little bit later in the program. And also, of course, Canada Day, we celebrated

0: Douglas James Cottrell, and he is here, I am delighted to say, for the full 2 hours. He'll talk about his visions for the future. We'll also talk a little bit about the Akashic Field. And if you've had an unusual dream, perhaps a precognitive dream or something you suspect may be precognitive, Douglas will attempt to interpret that for you. So, Carlos, if you're back in the studio, or if you're listening back in the studio, you can open the phone lines right away. And Ryan, my live stream producer, we can also take questions from the YouTube live chat immediately. If you're submitting a question describing a dream that you've had, obviously you'll have to provide some details, but be as concise as possible. Just summarize it in a few words. And the numbers to call, if you're in the Greater Toronto Area, call 416-360-0740, 416-360-0740, and toll-free from everywhere else, 866-740-4740, 866-740-4740. We'll open the phone lines. We're looking for your dreams, and we'll spend some time on that this hour. In the second hour, Douglas Cottrell stays with us and will conduct a live remote viewing experiment on the air. Douglas has chosen an object that will remain hidden from view, and I'll attempt to ascertain what that object is using my nascent remote viewing skills. And I encourage you to try and do the same. Find a quiet place in your home. Maybe turn on a small table lamp. Grab a notepad, a pen or pencil. And listen to Douglas's instructions. It's really just that simple. This is really about transcending time and space. Don't think, just see. Get your mind out of the way, and you will be amazed at what you can do. And we've tried these a number of times on this program, on Coast to Coast AM, on my podcast. And I've surprised myself, quite frankly. Towards the end of the program, we'll post an image of the object on my Twitter feed, at Richard Serrett. And Carlos, back in studio, whoever comes closest to identifying the object will receive a free copy of Douglas Cottrell's The Secrets of Life, a wonderful book, and with a foreword by yours truly. So... No, I'm sorry. That was another book I'm thinking of. I've written a couple of forewords, but not for The Secrets of Life. Anyway, we'll do the remote viewing experiment in the second hour. So get ready for that. Dr. Douglas James Cottrell, best known as a trance clairvoyant, spiritual healer, teacher, published author, who demonstrates many of the abilities studied by noetic sciences, the study of consciousness, including clairvoyance, telepathy, energy healing, remote viewing, prediction and prophecy. He's one of a select few able to demonstrate all of these abilities, and even fewer who are considered a reliable information source. He teaches people the world over about spiritual development through the practice of meditation and the application of spiritual principles in daily life. And we'll also tell you about one of his upcoming courses on dream interpretation. That's happening July 10th, but we'll give you some more details here. Also, I mentioned we're giving away a copy of Secrets of Life. That's one of his books. And also, The Complete New Age Health Guide, The New Earth, A Prophetic View of Our Future, Gems of Wisdom. That was the other one. I wrote the foreword to that as well. And The Complete New Age Health Guide. And Conversations with the Akashic Field. I think I might have written the foreword to that as well. But let's talk to the man who actually wrote the books, not just, you know, I wrote a few words in the foreword. Douglas, how are you, my friend?
1: I'm doing well for a happy 4th of July weekend. Thanks for asking.
0: Terrific. All right. And why don't we give those details right now? The upcoming workshop on... dream interpretation, right?
1: Yeah, it's scheduled for July the 10th. It's going to be a webinar, and if people want to go to my website, douglasjamescottrell.com, they can right away sign up and get all the information for this dream

0: I guess, webinar workshop. It's everything you want to know about what goes on when you sleep. Dreams, remote viewing, prophetic, seeing the future type dreams, dream messages, how to incubate a dream so that you can make a decision about what's coming up. And it defines the different types of dreams that we have, from symbolic to prophetic to a combination or mixture of them. Anyway, it's jam-packed. It's a four-hour webinar, and it's a small class. We hope to have around 20 people. We have a dozen people signed up already, so there's room for six or seven more. And, of course, if we have a few more than 20, we can accommodate them as well. It's jam-packed. I interpret dreams very well, and we're going to talk a little bit about that on the show tonight. And we'll do our best to help people tonight understand their dreams. Dreams, I believe, forecast everything that's happened in your life. Nothing that you do has not first been dreamt. And then, of course, some of the dreams you can see way into the future, and you can get the so-called psychic newspapers and see prophetic events. And we'll talk a little bit about those things that I've seen. That's current, and also some of the things we can review, because I've made a lot of predictions on your show, and they have.
1: Oh, come yes.
0: Through. And so this is the best way when you sleep, and your mind's able to reach out and to tap that information in a calm way. There's no emotional attachment, and you can see the future.
1: It's interesting. You called it the psychic newspaper. I like that. The psychic newspaper. So I've had, dream interpreters on the program a number of times, and it's usually the symbology we talk about, the Jungian symbol. So if you dream, maybe your teeth are falling out. I used to have that dream a lot, and someone would come on and say, well, that means that you're struggling to communicate. I guess they're utilizing sort of a Jungian symbology. Others, maybe they use archetypes like the tarot. What is your method? Are you looking at all dreams as precognitive or prophetic in a way?
0: Well, there are different types of dreams. There are health dreams like that, which can talk about your...
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0: Health, something where all your teeth are falling out, might first mean that you have some gum disease. You actually have a problem with your teeth. Usually when you lose a tooth, however, in my experience, interpreting that would mean that death is going to happen in your family. You're going to lose someone. For instance, cutting your hair. You have long hair. That means getting rid of worries. And where does that information come from? Well, over more than 40 years of dealing with the intuitive mind and meditation in such a way that I'm seeing things like a remote viewer, only it's clairvoyant, I've been able to put together, a pretty concise understanding of dreams, the symbology of the dreams, the different types of the dreams, and depending on your nationality or your heritage, that can influence the dream as well, because different people from different countries think differently. But there is a mask, a sort of a combination, a root, root word, if you will, of dreams. And I interpret dreams from based on my experience, and I've been writing my dreams down every day since 1974, 75, somewhere in there. And I've amassed a great amount of information and experience in interpreting dreams. But there's the interpretation of the symbolic dream, which is the mind's language. We don't dream in words, although sometimes words are spoken, and that may be an angel or a message from the high self, again, another dimension of your dream state. But most often, the symbols that you see, the scenes that you see, are important. And my methodology also incorporates directions, speed, action in the dream, and you get a combination of all those different factors, you get a pretty accurate interpretation of a dream. you can get stock movements or commodity movements in dreams. Somebody's going to buy a bottle of Coca-Cola. Well, if you're involved in the stock market, that could be a symbol to buy Coca-Cola stock. If you're not, then buying Coca-Cola may mean something that you have to buy Coca-Cola for a party that's coming up, or you should drink Coca-Cola. Now, I'm not going to go into the health concerns of what Coca-Cola is good or bad, but those are actual dreams people have had, and it's fascinating. And I love to interpret people's dreams because it's like a puzzle. And then when you get to the puzzle, scene by scene, you dilute it down to a single sentence, and you have the interpretation of what sometimes might see a nonsense dream, or a dream that didn't make any sense. There you were running down in front of a locomotive with a wheelbarrow in hand, running down railroad tracks, and off in the distance you could see mountains, and you knew you had to push this wheelbarrow over that mountain. And you wake up from that and you go like, oh God, what does that mean? Well, you're on track. You're pushing something down the track. That wheelbarrow represents whatever's in the wheelbarrow is really important. The train's behind you. That means that you have power or energy to push you forward. And the mountains in the distance aren't a hardship. That's success because you're going up to the mountaintop. You see how the perspective, breaking it down into scenes, taking a look at the action, and then concluding what they represent together, you can get a fairly good interpretation. And when that dream actually was given to me, it was a man who was starting a business. And so he was laboriously pushing things in the wheelbarrow, meaning the responsibility and the startup of his business. But it was forecasting that it's going to be hard. He's on track. He's going to get a lot of push from behind, but he ultimately will make it up to the high mountain and be very successful. True story.
1: All right. Wow. It's very nuanced and very layered. I mean, it's more than, as you say, it's more than just about symbols. It's about action. It's about color. It's about movement. It's about the pace. Yes, there are symbols involved too. What about, and someone mentioned this on the YouTube live chat, and if you do have a question, if you have a dream you'd like interpreted, and you're in the YouTube live chat, just summarize it as much as you can, briefly as you can, and then Ryan will relay that to me, and I'll relay it to Douglas. So somebody mentioned flying, and I haven't had one of these dreams in a while, but I used to dream constantly about being pursued, and I knew I had the ability to fly, but I couldn't quite lift off the ground. I would kind of be just kind of skipping over the hedges, and then I would be back down on the ground, and I'd try to run and jump up again, and I'd be up in it for a while, and then I would come back down. What does that mean?
0: Okay. Short answer? Fear of success.
1: Sure. Fear of success. Wow.
0: Fear of success. That's a very common dream. When you're flying, depending on how high you go, of course, you're flying high, you're being successful. But because you couldn't get off the ground and you were just hedge hopping, you know, you were
1: right.
0: Flying, I've had this dream has come up many times, so I know that the short answer to that one is fear of success. Otherwise, you would have took off. You would have, you know, been successful. And that, because that's in the past, that would be you seeing these hedgerows or bushes as being somewhat obstructions in your way, but you're able to hop over them. You know, you did get over them, so you were overcoming the obstructions or difficulties. And ultimately, again, the dreams are all forecasting your career. Back then, you weren't flying high, you weren't a celebrity, and you haven't had all the television and radio experiences like you've had in your coast-to-coast celebrityship and things like that. And whatever was holding you back, you overcome. But that's what you were jumping over, and you're going along. And I suspect, because I sometimes see people's dreams as well, as they're having them or describing them to me. And so I could see, like, the hedgerows weren't that high, but the field was all green, right? The ground was green. Do you remember?
1: I'm trying to remember.
0: Okay.
1: Yes, okay. All right, I know it, yeah.
0: Okay, so what that means is green fields, green grass, is good karma, benefit or reward, and so you cannot fail. However, the fear of success is what that symbol, condensed down to that little scene, usually means. Now, not too many people interpret dreams like I do from a multi-level or multi-segment and putting them together. It's kind of like people take a say, oh, there's a frog. Oh, you're going to kiss a prince. No, a frog might be a problem. It might be an issue with something's coming up, or somebody, especially if the frog makes that croaking sound, it may be somebody's going to die, somebody's going to croak. But I need to know more, the action, what happened around the frog, what your perspective was.
1: Context,
0: were you high
1: right.
0: up in the air, were you walking on the ground, to get a proper interpretation.
1: All right. Now, when we dream, are we leaving? Is our soul body leaving our body? Are we astral traveling? How do we know? How do we determine whether we're having that type of dream when we're leaving our body?
0: Okay, you come to my workshop on Saturday the 10th, and I'll tell you all about those different things that you're referring to. An out-of-body experience, a soul traveling experience, is like you're a disembodied mind. It's like you're looking through your eyes and you're moving forward. You know when you're in a car and you're looking out the front of the car and things are going by, you don't see the inside of the car or even yourself. Your vision is focused forward. That might be a out-of-body experience or, as that used to be, an astral traveling dream. But again, what was going on? If you're going through real-life things, like, you know, you're in the schoolyard, you went to the shopping mall, you were going down the highway, this would be you looking ahead at what's going to happen in your life, in real life. If it was strange places, trees that look like flames, and you might be going to different round things that might look like planets, this could be an astral traveling thing where you've actually left your body behind. And the key to understanding that is how you woke up. Did you wake up with a bang, you know, a jerk? And
1: right,
0: you have
1: right.
0: a little pain on your forehead. That's an out-of-body experience or an astral traveling experience, put it that way. And that's how you tell the difference, is how you woke up. But again, moving through time and space, you can see yourself in the future. I once had a vision dream. I was all in shimmering yellow, and there were some other people with me, and we were in a room, and there in front of us at a dresser was the great Edgar Casey. And he turned around and he looked right at me, and I said to him, and I knew it was 200 years in the future. I don't know how I knew that, but I did. And I said to him in a surprised tone, "You can see us?" Because there were a couple other people with me. And then I woke up. So in that situation, I was in some sort of shimmering body. I was ahead of going ahead in time 200 years. And Edgar Casey right away turned around and could see us. Now, it's been predicted that he'll come back at some time in the future, and so perhaps that'll be 200 years from now. But that was a once-in-a-lifetime kind of experience, in as much as that I met him. We were all shimmering, so we were in our spiritual bodies, and he right away could see us. So if it was another time where I was going ahead in the future, like I have seen things that are going to happen, and I'll throw this out now, we're going to talk about prophecy, because dreams are prophetic, as I say, the psychic newspapers. I have seen the Canadian Parliament buildings slipping off the hill and going down into the Ottawa River, as if a boat was being launched down the side of the hill. And before that, the water was, you know, when you see raindrops coming from above and you see they hit the ground and there's a bounce up of the water, like little, like percolating.
1: Right, right.
0: That's what was going on in the river. So I knew that underground there was some sort of earthquake or something taking place to make the water shake like that. And of course it was a huge area. There were little boats in there as well, you know, in trouble. But the building slipped down the hill, not all the way, more like half the way. That
1: but couldn't that be a metaphor, Douglas? Couldn't that be a like a symbol that Parliament is in trouble or democracy is in trouble? Or is it? How do you know to take it literally or figuratively?
0: That's a very good question, because it was a sequence of events. The water was percolating, the boats were in the water, and then all of a sudden, just like if it was an aircraft carrier, it dipped down and slid down a hill en masse.
1: Pardon the interruption, Douglas. I've got to take a break here. We'll come back and we'll get back to that vision of the Parliament buildings slipping, sliding, launching into the Ottawa River. Dr. Douglas James Cottrell, my guest. 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
1: 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So you were talking about this dream you had of the federal parliament building sliding off of Parliament Hill and into the river, and I asked you, how can you tell if it's metaphoric? Because some might say, yes, well, our democracy is in jeopardy right now. Our freedoms are in but you're saying that this was literal based on the context, I guess.
0: Right. It's the sky was dark. The water was bubbling up, you know, with percolating. There were ships in the water that were in trouble. They were obviously going to go under because of the way the water was behaving. And then from my position, which was sort of floating back sufficiently enough to see the entire view of the Parliament buildings and to see it go into the water, I was on the side, in the Ontario side versus the Quebec side. I wasn't in Hull. And so all those things were real. And I don't have any concern about the Parliament buildings. I don't have any ill feelings about the Canadian government. I don't have any wishful destruction. So there was no bias that way as far as my emotional state was. But it was an observation. And it didn't last too long. It was just a moment, shall we say, to see those scenes. But the idea was it was real, it was intense, and it was vivid. So this was actually seeing something that was going to take place. If it was more symbolic, there might have been some, you know, the building could have rolled over, or it would have done something. There would have been some cartoonish quality to it.
1: Right. So do you have a timeline? I mean, when you get a vision like that the Parliament buildings are literally going to slide into the Ottawa River, does that come with a time stamp on it?
0: Well, that, I didn't see it other than I knew it was going to be an earthquake that started the whole thing. Because the water was percolating, and it only happens when earthquake or below the water. I'll give you that answer in a second. I could see the water was behaving in such a way because it was percolating or the waves were popping straight up that I knew this was subterranean and there was some earthquake taking place. There is an earthquake that goes along the Great Lakes from Toronto all the way up to Ottawa.
1: A fault line, yes.
0: It is on a fault line. So that's another clue that this is, real. Now, the distance away from it is how I time things. Okay, so I was at a distance away, I don't know, a kilometer or less. So I would say this is going to be a few years. When you are right up close and personal to somebody, like they're right in your face, the event that's going on, provided it's a real prophetic event, is going to happen shortly. If you're back across the room or across the street, then there's going to be some time. But to answer your question, it was a good point, is that I was at a distance looking at this. So this could happen within the next 5 or 10 years. It wasn't too far away, but it was far enough away for me to see all these things. I was floating above the water, so I was close, but not too close. So I'm going to say anywhere between 2 and 5 or 10 years. That's
1: all right.
0: That's just a deductive thing, but it's going to happen for sure. I've been to the White House too.
1: You have talked about the White House being underwater or being underwater. Yes, a number of times.
0: Yeah, it was flooded. It was inundated with water, and there were the toilets were all backed up. It had been vacated. There were no paintings or furniture in the building, and the poor people were inside the building milling around. And I was going along the side of the wall with my hand going like, wow, I'm in the White House. But I could see the front veranda on the second floor, which was where my perspective was inside. So I don't know when that's going to happen. And I wondered, could that possibly happen? And then I looked at a map and I see, gee, there's this big waterway that comes right up towards the White House, the Potomac River.
1: The Potomac River, that's right.
0: Yeah. So I've seen that. And again, the trouble with future psychic news, if the psychic newspapers, is that you see things, they happen right away, or then they don't happen for a long time. There's going to be trouble with the president and the vice president. People don't like them, and there's going to be some really bad stuff there. I'm not going to say what it is, but several other people have had the same dream. And it would behoove the president and the vice president to have extra security, let me tell you. So having seen things doesn't mean you necessarily have to say things or get worried about them. It's kind of like psychic newspapers. You read the headline, and you write it down. Now, people are interested in Bitcoin, and they're interested in gold. I'm going to make a prediction tonight that gold is going to go to $3,000, because I've had that in the same way coming to me in a dream. I was buying gold bars for $3, and then it was $30. And so I woke up, and you can't buy gold for $3 or $30, but it was showing me it's going from a lesser number to a bigger number, and of course, $3,000 is the number. So I predicted on your show that gold was going to go to, way back in the day, 900 when you were at,
1: yes,
0: what was it, CFRB or whatever?
1: Yes.
0: It did go up to 900. I've said it was going to go up to 2,000, anywhere between 18 and 2, and it's done that. And my next prediction is up to 3,000. For those people out there saying, well, Smarty Pants, if you can see this is happening, why don't you make money and invest in gold and silver? Well, I did. When I was 29, I retired. I had a small fortune. Moved to the country. That was a mistake.
1: Why so?
0: City boy going to the country? Oh, my God.
1: Ah, all right. From a lifestyle point of view. Can I get in here with a question from our YouTube live chat? Kathy writes, it began with several female voices speaking in unison inside my head. Are you ready to receive? Then I was standing in complete darkness and a stairway lit up in bright lights, which appeared before me as it was moving towards me. Then I looked down and I was standing on one of the steps. I found myself suspended in space with a circle spinning around me, almost like being inside a tornado, and something came pouring from above onto my head and into my body, almost like light energy sparkles filled my body. Sorry, this is, I need to scroll down here. Filled my body. This was the most amazing experience I've ever had. I'd love to hear your interpretation. So again, female voices speaking in unison. Are you ready to receive? Standing in darkness and a stairway lit up in bright lights appeared before me as it was moving towards me. I looked down. I was standing on one of the steps, found myself suspended in space with a circle spinning around me, almost like being inside a tornado. Something came pouring above onto my head and into my body, almost like light energy sparkles filled my body.
0: Okay. Short answer is divine inspiration, light, healing energy came into this woman. The voice you heard was an angelic voice, or voices were a chorus of voices. I see a lot, I see more than one. And so they were asking, are you ready to receive? And then the staircase represents success. and it represents from the lower level to the higher level, or in this case, from one dimension to the next, to the next, to the next. And that's why the lady found herself stepping on the first step, taking the first step, initiating it, also being in agreement with willing to receive this energy from above. And as she said and described it, it came through her and it felt, felt fantastic energy. It was a spiritual healing, it was a spiritual enlightenment, and this whirlwind or going around you is how spiritual energy encompasses you. It comes in a circle, and she was lifted up. So this dream is saying she's taken the first step to some sort of spiritual advancement or awareness or awakening. There's more steps to take, but she's being guided from above. So she's obviously accepted the gift of divine healing, divine inspiration, or an awakening, something that is really positive spiritually. Not only did she see it, hear it, she felt it. And that's what a spiritual revelation is all about.
1: All right, Kathy, I hope you found that useful. Douglas, stay put. We'll take another time out, come back, continue to interpret some dreams on the phone, 416-360-0740, 416-360-0740, toll free from just about anywhere, 866-740-4740. And again, just a reminder, Douglas's workshop where you can learn to interpret dreams happening July the 10th. And you can go to DouglasJamesCottrell.com to register. Back with more of our conversation when the conspiracy show continues. Don't go away.
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1: And we are back with Douglas James Cottrell, DouglasJamesCottrell.com. And Douglas James Cottrell, C-O-T-T-R-E-L-L, C-O-T-T-R-E-L-L, DouglasJamesCottrell.com. Another dream from our YouTube live chat. And let's see, this one is from Andrew. Andrew Boyle asks, what does a white snake mean in a child's dream, Douglas? A white snake in a child's dream.
0: Well, I need to know more to be exact on that, but a white snake might be a spiritual symbol. It might be some sort of symbol like prosperity, because as we know, you know, when you look at the snakes in antiquity, and also in Rexall and different places, you'll find snake is always associated with healing. Now, it could mean that there's some sort of spiritual benefit. It could also mean that it's a fear, okay? It's a benevolent fear, and it could be a fear of snakes, or it could be a fear of something else, that, like a snake in the grass. Depends on where the snake was. It could represent that there is a sibling or a friend that the little girl is afraid of. But I
1: all
0: need
1: right.
0: to know more. I need to know more. But anyway, usually it's fear, but in this situation, it could represent, especially if the child was holding it, it could mean something like a divine good thing rather than a bad thing.
1: Right. Okay. Andrew, hope that is helpful. GBGN1 asks, I'd like to ask about a dream I had after my grandfather died. We were walking in a field on his farm, and I felt peace. It's the only dream I've ever had in black and white. This was in black and white. Interesting.
0: Was he with his grandfather? Is that?
1: It says, we were walking in a field on his farm, and I felt peace.
0: Yeah, and let me get that. Felt peace or heat?
1: Peace. P-E-A-C-E. Peace. He felt at peace. And he dreamt it in black and white.
0: Okay. So black and white is a outer body. It's a truth, black and white, you know, no room for whatever in between, no for misunderstanding. He's on his father's farm. His father's bought the farm. He's a grandfather. He's dead. And he feels at peace. The peace he was feeling was the grandfather at peace with his death. So that it was to reassure him that it was okay. And to me, it looks like they were walking on some yellow straw or something. It didn't look like grass. But the black and white is, the reason we dream in color is we know ourselves more exactly. But this one is to show separation of two dimensions, clear, factual. And the feeling of being at peace is the grandfather is at peace with his death, or that the man is being shown to be peaceful. Don't worry about me. Again, that's if there was more details, I could be more specific.
1: But that's
0: a good dream. Life.
1: How do we know? How do we know if we're actually being visited in real time by relatives who've passed on versus just an ordinary dream, if I can use that term?
0: Yeah, it's like having an ordinary conversation with people, and you never know where the conversation is going to go. But in this state, that's a really good question. Usually, generically, different nationalities, different people, different ages, when your parent passes over and all of a sudden you see them standing at the foot of your bed or beside you in the bed, they're in color, they're in their 30s or 40s, they look vibrant, they're healthy, and usually they're just smiling at you. That's a visitation of mommy or daddy or grandma and grandpa, but usually mom and dad. When people come to your bed, and sometimes people have had this experience, I've had it myself, you look down towards your feet, you are wide awake, but you can't move. You're wide awake and you can't move. And that's your wide awake spiritual self separating from that physical body because of that little mechanism we have in the back of our brain that stops us from running around and doing crazy things while we're sleeping, you know, puts the body to sleep while the mind's still active. So you're in between. And in that situation, you're being visited. And in this case, it was a deity. It was a spiritual being. It wasn't a relative. On another occasion, you might have a relative come to you and say a few words like, I always thought you were okay. Meaning, you know, some distant relative that you always thought didn't like you now comes and their death hasn't been reported to you yet. They come and they say goodbye in that way, like, I always thought you were okay. And then you hear of their death the next day. Most often, when you get, when you become older through life, you start to lose friends that you used to go to high school with or that they're people you worked with. And more often than not, they'll show up in your dream. Sometimes just like there and gone. Sometimes they'll shimmer, be in a shimmering position or garments. But usually when they show up like that, then you have a report of their death in the next little while. But they come, it's vivid, you can see them. It's different than a vision where everything's black around them and there's just yourself and another person that's lit up, almost like they have spotlights on them, and the two of you are having some interaction, or two people are having an interaction and you're observing it. That's different than this situation where you're viewing, interacting, communicating with this person, either by sight or by a few words. That is a real soul visitation to you.
1: All right, cool. We'll take a quick time out, Douglas, come back, interpret some more dreams. And just a reminder, in the second hour, we will conduct a remote viewing experiment live on the air. And whoever comes closest to ascertaining the object, you'll receive a free copy of Douglas's book, Secrets of Life, douglasjamescottrell.com, to register for his upcoming workshop on dream interpretation on July the 10th. 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
1: All right. Welcome back, Douglas James Cottrell. Dr. Douglas James Cottrell stays with us. We're doing some dream interpretation here. Solar Warden's dream, Douglas. This dream, she writes, was one I had on repeat until the age of 8. The same scene in each dream. I'm in a room, but it's not a normal room. The size of either me or the room is distorted, like gravity is not right. And there's a small door I'm always looking at each time, in the same spot. I feel a presence, but no one is visible near me. So again, she has this repeating dream until the age of 8. The same scene in each dream. She's in a room. It's not a normal room. The size of either me or the room is somehow distorted, like gravity's not right. There's a small door I'm always looking at each time. She senses there's a presence, but no one is visible.
0: Okay. Two things come to mind. It's all black that she's looking at. This could be a review, a memory of being incarcerated in a castle somewhere in a previous lifetime. Okay?
1: Interesting. All right.
0: Yep. So she's seeing this. She can't get out. Things aren't right. It's all dark. And the way I have it is kind of like a little bit of a curvy room, like going down. That's what makes me think it's a castle. And then the next is the memory of being in a womb before she was born.
1: All right. My apologies. I think I missed. That was my mistake. Solar Warden is not a she. It's a he. Solar Warden. I apologize. Anyway, sorry. Yeah, I don't know if that changes anything, but
0: irrespective of the gender, doesn't matter.
1: Okay.
0: This is it from a spiritual perspective, either a memory of being incarcerated in a castle or some small, you know, catacomb or cell, you know. And then the second is the view of being in the womb prior to being born. The doorway representing the birth canal. Gravity's not right because you're in the womb, you're moving all around, you know, you're upside down, kind of thing. And the door was always in the same place. So while the fetus would be moving around in the womb, the exit was always in the same place. And this could have been some sort of fear of, I got to go through that little door? Oh my God. Because birthing is extremely traumatic for humans. For most of us, or half of us, or some of us, it's easy. But for a lot of people, it's a pretty hard journey going through the birth canal. And this could have been a memory. And it faded away at the age of 8, because somewhere between 7 and 8 years of age, we forget our previous lifetimes, what it was like in the pre-existence, where our soul was coming down to select our mummy and the family we were in, because you join the family by choice. It's not random, not willy-nilly. Your soul chose where you are right now, who you are, that is, to come into that family. So you can't blame mommy and daddy and say, I didn't ask to be born, it's all your fault. No, it doesn't work, my friends. You chose it. So but up until that point, 7 or 8 years of age, that's when the memory of previous lifetimes, previous experiences, previous dimensions or locations where your soul was fades away. It's kind of like, you know, you get sealed in the body. We've heard that there's 7 seals that hold us in the body. That's what happens. So for this person, this man, it's either the memory of a previous lifetime where he was incarcerated and couldn't get out, or it's... It's a memory of being in the birth canal or about to be born.
1: All right, Solar Warden.
0: No.
1: A fear of being born, right.
0: Yeah.
1: All right, Solar Warden, I hope you found that useful. Now, I think someone else on the YouTube live chat alluded to this. They're kind of scrolling past me, so I don't pick them all up. But it reminded me, I've had dreams going back to my old childhood home, and it's still there. My mother's still there, so I visit, you know, as often as I can. But I'll have a dream of being in that house. It was a small bungalow, and but I'll discover a new room in that house, a hidden room, another part of the house that, and it's got furniture, and it's like, well, like maybe even another staircase. And I've always been curious about, and I've had that dream a number of times. What does that mean? Rediscovering or finding hidden rooms in a house?
0: Okay. dwelling is your state of mind. When you go back to your family's home, that's your stabilizing, that's your personality, that's your basic character. So you're going back home again, and as you go home, you see the changes that have occurred. Those are the changes that have occurred to you in your mind, in your mental state, who you are, you're evolving. And you're finding these new places or these new items, these new things, because, of course, when you were younger, your home was a snapshot. That's how it was. But now as you've gone through life, you've learned more, you have different personality, you found different things out about yourself, and that's why the room, that's why the furniture is there, because you're embellishing, you're filling up your mind with new things, and when you find this whole new room, that's a whole new consciousness of discovery about yourself. You found out something new about yourself.
1: Ah, interesting. Interesting. Okay.
0: The living room is different than the dining room and the kitchen and the bathroom, the upstairs and downstairs. They're all different and they have different meanings, but it all refers to your state of mind, which again, we're going to talk about at the webinar on Saturday. Very important.
1: All right.
0: As to the dwellings that you find yourself in.
1: Okay. They all have a specific meaning. D. Silver, that was the question that was very similar to mine. I hope D. Silver found that helpful. Icaros. Icaros has a strange dream. A couple of nights ago, Icaros had a dream, just randomly appeared on Fairview Street in Burlington, and there was a lot of people walking on the sidewalk, more than you would see in that area, realistically. For some reason, I was dressed in a Japanese schoolgirl uniform and felt like I was being publicly humiliated on the streets. That's all I remember.
0: Okay. Could actually be taking place. This is the psychic newspapers, where there's going to be some people humiliated because of their race in Hamilton on Burlington Street. I guess that was Hamilton. And that could be...
1: Fairview Street in Burlington.
0: Okay, in Burlington.
1: Yes.
0: Okay. Well, I'm trying to put my mind where that is, the location. Because I know where Burlington Street is. But if we take it as a position that you're now the dreamer putting yourself into the spectrum of those people, that those Oriental people are dressed in that outfit. It could be also a past life remembrance that you were in a previous lifetime that same nationality. But again, because we only have a little smidgen of this dream, I think this is a real event where she's going to... she's witnessed some prejudice that people are going to go through in that area specifically.
1: All right. Interesting. I hope you found that useful, Icaros. Now, someone also wants to know when you're going to host another Mastering Your Intuition workshop.
0: Well, it's not in the cards just yet. And I may do this, we're giving this dream webinar a tryout here on the 10th. And then many people who come from different parts of the world have asked me this. And matter of fact, there's been like a little cosmic push. So that could happen, you know, anytime before now and the end of the summer. But I have no real plans to do it. But more than likely, we'll be online rather than... like we were in Fort Worth, Texas, or in Hamilton.
1: Right. All right. So just keep checking the website, I guess. That's the best thing. Keep going to douglasjamescottrell.com. All right. Now, let's see. What do we have here? We have about a minute, 2 minutes here. Let me just repeat then, because we're going to break here for the top of the hour. And when we come back, we'll talk a little bit about some more of your visions for the future, Douglas. And then we'll do that remote viewing experiment. So again, grab a notepad, pen, paper, a nice quiet part of the house, maybe a small lamp so you can turn that on without disturbing anyone else, and settle in. We'll try and ascertain what this object is that Douglas will have presumably on his desk in London, but it'll be hidden from view. And you'll be amazed. You'll be amazed if you can Get your thinking mind out of the way and just see the object. And Douglas will walk us through the protocols, if you will. All right, Douglas James Cottrell stays with us into the second hour. Hope you'll do the same. My name is Richard Serrett. Don't go away.

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1: 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Dr. Douglas James Cottrell is here. 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T-shirts and, what else is there? Mugs, lots of stuff. You'll also see in the shop that I've published a couple of children's books. They're illustrated by my artist friend Rick Forgas down in Arizona. Now, these books, I actually wrote them many, many years ago. They're dedicated to my two boys. They're really poems in book form, and they were written 14 years ago in the days after we brought our boys home from the hospital. And I finally put them down in book form last year, and Rick did the illustrations, and the ebook is for both of these is now available in the Strange Planet shop. So go to strangeplanet.ca for more information. And just a reminder, we are live streaming tonight on my YouTube channel, Strange Planet. If you haven't watched a live stream before, it might be fun to do so tonight. We have Douglas Cottrell on the webcam. I'm on the webcam, of course. He's in London, Ontario. I'm in my home studio in Old Thornhill Village. And might be interesting when we're doing this remote viewing experiment to check us out on the YouTube live stream. And don't forget to hit the red subscribe button. Again, the YouTube channel is Strange Planet. Dr. Douglas James Cottrell, best known as a trans clairvoyant, spiritual healer, teacher, published author, who demonstrates many abilities studied by noetic sciences or the study of consciousness, including clairvoyance, telepathy, energy healing, remote viewing, prediction, and prophecy, and one of a select few able to demonstrate all of these abilities, and even fewer who are considered a reliable information source. He teaches people the world over about spiritual development through the practice of meditation and the application of spiritual principles in daily life. His long list of published works include Secrets of Life. You could win a copy tonight during our remote viewing experiment. The Complete New Age Health Guide, The New Earth, A Prophetic View of Our Future, Gems of Wisdom, and Conversations with the Akashic Field. Do dreams come in part from the Akashic Field, Douglas? Douglas, I don't know if you can hear me.
2: So when the Akashic Field, which is this embodiment of all knowledge, you specifically go there to get information. To the audience and yourself, have you ever had a dream where you woke up in the morning and you had the answer to a question in life? Have you heard the cliche about, I have to make a decision, but I think I'll sleep on it first?
1: Right, right. It's
2: because when you have that interest, your mind, you know, you have to have make a decision, you got to get information, and so what does your mind do? It goes to, let's say you have a problem to fix your car, so it goes to that place out there in the Akashic where all the mechanics are hanging out, and you kind of have a conversation, I'm making this up, well, making light of it, you have a conversation with expert mechanics who tell you, oh, I've had that problem. It's one of the spark plugs that's not working. The other seven are okay, but the previous mechanic couldn't get that eighth one out, so he left it in, and that's why the engine's running rough. You wake up in the morning, and how did you know that one of the spark plugs needs to be replaced, and that's why the engine's running rough? You go to a new mechanic, and you say, I have a bum spark plug, and he says, yes, that's amazing. How did you know that? Well, it's even if you're going to court and you want to know how it's going to turn out, how the judge is going to find for you or against you or something like that, you can go to this place where that information is available. It's free. There's no conditions. And whether you accept it or not, that's up to you. If you don't take it, nobody's going to get angry with you. If you do something with it and it benefits you, nobody's going to come knocking and look for some compensation. It's a place of knowledge. And so to go to the Akashic field when you have, again, real-life situation to make a decision, need to find something out. I once wanted to know where my sunglasses were. I was at Ross Pearson's place in Michigan, and I didn't know where my sunglasses were. The next day I woke up, and I knew exactly where they were on the road. I had put them on top of the car. We drove away, and they fell on the road. I didn't remember that the day before, but as soon as I woke up in the morning, I knew it. And so that knowledge is available upon waking. And I guarantee you've had experiences like that, and everybody else out there has had that experience. And we usually go like, isn't that interesting? Wow, is that ever strange? But the mechanics behind that are that you can go out to these places, this place of knowledge, and you can bring back inventions, solutions to your problems, have with confidence the ability to make a decision that's going to be successful.
1: And how do you help that process along? Do you need to make an intention? Do you write the question down before you go to sleep? How do you prepare for that?
2: Yeah, in the seminar on Saturday, not to be too commercial on it, we're going to discuss dream incubation. Dream incubation, which is how you come to that, where you ask the question in a certain way that allows you to come to a conclusion. I'll use this for instance. Am I going to get a job at, let's say, XYZ company? And when I talk to people about that, I say, okay, it's a complicated situation. It's really important. You know, you need this employment. So here's what we're going to ask in the dream incubation. This is basic first step. You see yourself in a building somewhere, or you see yourself outside of the building, out on the sidewalk or the road. There is your answer. Yes, you get the job, so you're inside. No, you're not going to get the job, so you're outside. And that's how you don't clutter up the mind and you get a specific answer. And one of the answers might be, oh, you see yourself playing in a park. You know, you're on the swing, you're walking along, and you wake up in the morning and go like, well, I'm not in a building, so I guess I'm not going to get the job there. Okay? Because you're dealing with your emotions, and your emotions can be, I want that job. I've got to have that job. So I'm going to dream that I'm going to be in the place. But if you take that back and you say, okay, it's either or, this is how you learn how to dream, how to incubate a dream. You can do the same on commodities, asking what the price of gold's going to be, up or down, or specifically, and sometimes it'll give you a specific increase or decrease in a commodity. It's happened to me. But you have to be interested in those areas or fields. You know, you have to be interested in commodities or stocks. You can't just all of a sudden, although you can, I mean, never say never. I had a couple come to me and they said, I had a dream about this stock, and it went from 2 cents to $20. What should we do about it? I said, do you own it? They said, yes. I said, well, put the order in to sell it at $20. They did. The broker laughed his head off, they told me later. But one time when nobody expected it, the stock went right up to $20 and came right back down. Had they not had their order in a long time before, so that it was in the queue, they would have missed the move. Nobody in the world knew that it was going to go up and down like that, but they had a dream telling them. So that was a random, rare moment, but just pay attention. I know a friend of mine had some dreams about Bitcoin recently, and even had a dream where it was telling him to move on Bitcoin, but it was also telling him he was going to miss the move because he was having the dream while he was sleeping and getting the information

0: you know, cards and things like that.
1: Right,
0: so you can
1: right.
0: ask for numbers, and people have gotten numbers. My family has gotten numbers. I've gotten numbers. I play the same numbers every week, and because they came to me in a dream. And so you go, okay, timing is everything. So I play all four lotteries, not just one. Okay, because the numbers could be four, one or of the others. And I've had people do that. They bet the house on the one lottery. They thought it was for sure, and they didn't win. But the numbers came up on the next lottery or a system.
1: But how do you ask for the numbers to come to you?
0: Just pray. Say, you know, you have to be specific. And again, we'll do this more on the weekend. But you say, I'd like to. I used to do this, you know, wake up Douglas. I used to pray to win money in the lottery. Okay, I like to win the lottery. I like to win the lottery. And I wasn't doing much. I was getting free tickets. I was getting a couple of dollars. And then after a few months, I realized I was winning the lottery every week. I was getting a free ticket or a couple of bucks. So then I changed the prayer to saying, may I please win first prize in the lottery. The sooner the better. Can you see the humor in that?
1: Yeah, you need to be specific, in other words. But if you ask for, you know, to receive the numbers, will they just come to you? And then how do you remember those numbers while you're asleep?
0: Well, again, on the weekend, we're going to validate that you dream four dreams every night, scientifically researched, and we're going to talk about how to actually get them written down or how you record them somehow, the process that you go through so you don't, like, get instant amnesia, which happens to most of us. You wake up in the morning and say, wow, that was a great dream. What the heck was I dreaming about? I remember a buffalo, but that's all I remember. So that takes a little practice. But to play for the numbers, it's remember, God gives you everything. The lottery is not God. And so you shouldn't depend on the lottery, and you shouldn't have a lottery mentality, meaning that, you know, when you get the money, you're going to do things, take the kids to Disneyland and stuff. Throw that out of your head. The lottery is like a bonus. You have to be expectant. You should do good works and be a good person, but you should see it as, yeah, it's $70 million. I'll put my $5 down. One line, one ticket. Not multiple, you don't bet against yourself. That's how you do it. There was a man I gave numbers to a long time ago, and I told him to play these numbers, and the pot was going to be $10 million. He did, and on the time the pot came up to $10 million, he decided to play quick pick, and his numbers came up that night. On another occasion, he was a little tardy about going back to town. It was a long drive back, and he said, I'll get the tickets next week. That night, his numbers came up. So there's kind of like a cosmic balance, but if you make a commitment, buy the numbers, play the numbers, don't get lazy, because you never know when they're going to come up. But your dreams will tell you. I know people that have had dreams saying, you're going to win the lottery, or your wife's going to win the lottery, or your papa's going to win the lottery, something like that. And it happens. Now, it's not a guaranteed thing when you start to get out there into the world of lotteries and mines and numbers, and it's not just one lottery, there's many. It's like knowing the stock price or the future price of something. Your mind will focus into it, but your emotions should be no expectation, calm, peaceful. If you win, you win. If you lose, you lose. You don't care. There's always next time. If you can get to that point of neutrality, you have a better chance. But again, I don't want to sound like I'm contradicting myself. The dreams can be specific, and they can tell you where to buy the ticket, what lottery to buy, and how much you're going to win. And I know people that that's happened to.
1: All right. We have time for maybe one vision from you, and then I want to start setting up this remote viewing experiment. But let me just ask you, have you had any visions recently regarding outcomes for this pandemic?

0: When will things finally, if ever, get back to normal, let's say in Canada?
1: Well, I'm sorry to say it's not going to be soon. We have some other things coming up, but we're on the back side of it. Okay, and I know some people don't like me to say this, but I've had my 2 vaccinations. I'm feeling fantastic, and all my children have as well. So whatever's right for you and what you feel intuitively about it is how I suggest people do that. But there's another wave coming, and I'm not sure if it's just going to be in the south and southwest, meaning Texas and that Florida over to, you know, that part of Arizona, or if it's going to come up our way as well. But there's another wave coming. It's going to cause problems with food distribution. That's one of my predictions. China is going to hold back. They're going to start not supplying us so much. They're going to be pretty stingy. They're going to try to teach the West a lesson because we're so dependent on China. They're going to use that against us. And also this, cyber attacks. I remember, I think it was on your show, I predicted that there was a wall of glass with Oriental people on one side and a wall of glass with Americans on the other side, and they were beating, typing at computers, and then the other side were typing at computers, and then the other side. I was actually looking at this cyber attack that was happening, and I'm sure I did this on the show 2 or 3 years ago. That's going to continue. We're not out of the hot water yet with that one, and I think that's going to influence the economic situation.
2: 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Question everything.
1: And as I've said before many times on your show and my own, you know, stock up, have 6 or 8 months worth of food supply. And now I'm suggesting you have T-shirts and clothes. I think we're going to be in short supply of T-shirts because of this weather.
0: Interesting. Stock up on T-shirts. Okay. And another, when you say a cyber attack, are we talking about one that happened a couple months ago on that pipeline? Are we talking about cyber attacks on infrastructure, specific targets in the U.S. or Canada?
1: Yeah, that's going on already. The U.S. has not fixed the problem, no matter what they say. But we're now coming down a level so that little businesses are being jeopardized. You know, they go to order things and their inventory is canceled, or there's mischief in there. This is not for compensation. This is for revenge, and just because there are people out there who want to cause mischief. But we're going to see a lot of confusion that way. There's going to be short supply of veggies, or short supply of getting the veggies to markets, and a short supply of the varieties of veggies. Have anybody noticed out there that everybody's sort of got a garden in their backyard now? Everybody.
0: Yes. Yes. Lots of people gardening. We do. We've got our veg garden going, but we do every year.
1: Yeah. Well, now it's kind of like everybody's getting into the act. Why? Well, on the race mind or the psychic mind, we're all tuning in that there's going to be shortages. That's why we're going into these, you know, growing potatoes in bags or buckets and getting back into things. I got about 12 tomato plants out there and some potatoes in the ground as an experiment because I feel the urge to do so. I'm going to buy some canned goods as well. But everybody, if you just look around, everybody's doing the same thing. When you see people in different locations that are strange to one another, I mean, they're not friends or know each other, and they're doing the same thing, that means that intuitively or in the subconscious mind or the race mind, we know something. And we're intuitively just reacting to it, like stocking up and growing things. Well, we're going to have trouble, and the heat wave, which, you know, we've talked about in your show, but the oceans were heating up. I think I was one of the first ones. That might have been back in Toronto at CFRB, where we were talking, and I challenged Dr. Suzuki to have a look at the inside of the planet. Our Earth's core was turning at a different rate than the crust, and that the oceans were going to go up, not one, not two, not three, but 4 degrees Celsius, which is happening. But, of course, when I was saying those things, there weren't a lot of people coming banging on my door and saying, you know, oh, my God, what else did you see? You say things, you see things, and basically, you know, that's all I do is I see things. I have a tendency to be pretty accurate. Not everything happens. Sometimes they don't happen. Sometimes they happen years later. But the idea is you can see these things. This is what's going to happen now. We're going to look for Vesuvius and Etna. When you see those two places in Italy, those volcanoes going off at the same time, for the next 4 years, we're going to be in great difficulty.
0: All right, Douglas, we are approaching a break here. So when we come back, we're going to head on into our remote viewing experiment. You have an object that will be hidden from view from your webcam, obviously. We don't want to see it on the webcam either. And then you'll walk us through sort of the protocols. People, get your notepads ready, your pens and pencils. Get to a quiet place. Douglas will walk us through the best way to, focus our intention on this object. And we'll do the reveal, obviously, before the end of the show. We'll post a picture on my Twitter feed, at Richard Serrett. 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
0: All right, back with Dr. Douglas James Cottrell. DouglasJamesCottrell.com. You can register for his dream interpretation webinar happening July 10th. That's next Saturday. Douglas James Cottrell, CottrellL.com. All right, our remote viewing experiment. So, Douglas, you have an object. It's on your desk somewhere, I guess, where you're sitting.
1: I do.
0: All right. Now, let's just walk us through.
1: Off camera. So.
0: Yes, off camera. Okay, so just walk us through sort of the protocols here.
1: Okay, not to try too hard. Whatever comes to your mind, you go with that. When you're you follow your attention. Your attention knows, and it's like maybe looking at something like a developing picture. It's a little foggy, and it becomes clear. Now, this is really difficult to do. We've done this many times. And Richard has had some astounding views of the object. And the last time we did this on Coast to Coast, Richard was looking at my lamp. The one I have here, actually, but it's out of the way now. And it was a dome shape with lights on it. And he saw it as a specific shape. And I was looking at the item underneath it that I wanted him to see, and he saw what he saw, and he was adamant. He kept going back to the same shape. So you go with what you see, no matter what, even if you've got a fellow like me saying, no, that's not it. And then when I stood up and I realized there is exactly what you were looking from an overview, and you may see that, my friends, from an overview. You may be right up close and personal. And so you're seeing it, but you can't make it out because it's too close. That's fantastic that you're seeing it. Never mind. Learning how to pull yourself back to have a greater view of it is something that you do at practice. So I have an object here. It's bigger than my hands. I try to give you some hints without telling you what it is, because your conscious mind is going like this, trying to figure it out. It is not something that's normally on my desk. It's not like my mouse or my pen or anything like that. Okay, so this is an object. It's a common object. It has a couple of colors and it has a distinctive shape. If you can see the colors, or if you can see the shape, and you can see it up close, and you can make it out, that's fantastic. If you see only one of those things, that's a hit. And Richard, on that Coast to Coast show, he was describing this object, which turned out to be an airplane with propellers, a Model 1, on a stand. And if you ever listen to that show, you can hear Richard going over the object, picking up little pieces of shapes or colors, and then eventually, ta-da, he says it's an airplane. But he didn't see it all at once. So don't be too concerned, don't be too frustrated. The idea is to see a little bit, allow the image to come into focus, okay? So I'm going to look at it, and I'm just going to turn it a bit so that it's just a distinctive shape. It's bigger than my two hands. But it's
0: bigger than your two hands, okay.
1: Yeah, I put two hands together like this, okay, like my cupped hands. So now you have an idea. It's not a paper clip. It's nothing like that. Okay, it's distinctive. And it's got one or two colors. Okay, so I want you to close your eyes. I want you to come here to my house on my desk. And I want you to look at this item. I've got the lights on, so it's easy to see. It's right on the corner of my desk. My desk has a white bottom of it. I'm going to tell you that. I never told people that before, and they could actually see the color of the desk. When I'm using it, I'm going to move my keypad out of the way here. So we now have just a plain bottom here. Okay.
0: All right. Well, I'm just going to start giving you some impressions.
1: Mm-hmm.
0: And I'm seeing something cylindrical, taller than it is wide.
1: Very good.
0: I'm seeing kind of a blue and white. Blue and white are the colors that I'm seeing. The blue and the white kind of gradually kind of come together, almost as if it's the colors are dissolving into one another or fading into. I'm not sure.
1: Okay. You might be looking at my computer screen.
0: I do that a lot. I'm always seeing something on your computer. Okay, so I'm off the mark there with the color. So
1: no. You've got a image that is pretty close. You're looking behind it, and you're seeing the blue and the white of my Mac, I think.
0: Okay, so. I'm still seeing the.
1: Go with the shape and what to keep going, because you're close.
0: All right. Yeah, it's. It's kind of organic looking. It's kind of organic. It's, in other words, I don't know, rounded edges. It's not like square or right angles, almost like,
1: you're close.
0: I don't know, like a carving? Maybe not so cylindrical, maybe a little more round, maybe.
1: Yeah, allow it to develop, talk it through.
0: Yeah. Now I'm seeing kind of a beige or not beige, light brown. It could be wooden, could be made out of wood. For some reason, I'm almost seeing like a something that looks like it's representing a piece of fruit, like an apple or a pear?
1: No, but you got the shape. The shape's there, but...
0: Okay.
1: When you go back, you said it was cylindrical, it was taller than it was wide.
0: Right. Okay. Yeah.
1: Go back to that point.
0: All right. So it's cylindrical, taller than it is wide. Yeah. I'm not... What happens if, when you...
1: You're doing well.
0: Let me tell you.
1: That's part of the process, is to be encouraging, because you need the subconscious wants to satisfy. It wants to be, the ego wants to be right. And so that's why I'm encouraging you, and also the listeners out there, if they're looking at it, without giving it away. I mean, where this isn't like have a little box where there's something inside and it's all black and you can't see. This is in plain sight, and you are immediately picking up on some important details of it. And I'm sure there's other people out there that are going like, I know what it is.
0: Right. Yeah, I keep saying it, it is. It's taller. It's cylindrical.
1: What other details do you see?
0: I see some grooves or lines.
1: I'll accept that.
0: Mm-hmm. Seeing some lines. I think they're going up and down. I said the word think. I should never do that. That much I know. Don't think, Richard. Yeah. Don't think.
1: That's right, because now you're into deductive thinking and conclusions. No, you just want to go like, I see some lines. Okay, and then you get closer. Okay, because remember, your mind is looking. Remember last time when you looked at, from above, you looked at this lamp. You were above. You didn't know that. You were just looking. And so you don't worry too much about directions.
0: Right, because you can get distracted by other objects on the desk, and you're not looking at the right thing. So people can see if they're interested. This is kind of my process here. I'm going to hold this up to the webcam, my doodles here. And that's what mine look like. Well, you won't be able to see it right yet. But anyway, listeners can, or viewers on the YouTube live stream. Yeah, I keep drawing the same kind of tall cylindrical object again and again and again. All right, what we're going to do here, we'll take a timeout. And when we come back, maybe I'll go through the YouTube live chat and read some of what people are seeing through this remote viewing process. And then we'll do a reveal, and I'll post the picture to my Twitter feed at Richard Serrett. At Richard Serrett. S-Y, because I love you. R-E-T-T. Dr. Douglas James Cottrell stays with us as we continue in our remote viewing experiment. And again, his website, DouglasJamesCottrell.com. Don't forget, register for his Dream Interpretation Workshop happening on July the 10th. And also, you can subscribe, I believe, to his podcast while you're there as well. DouglasJamesCottrell.com. My name is Richard Serrett. 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
0: And welcome back to our remote viewing experiment with Dr. Douglas James Cottrell. And he's sitting in his office in London, Ontario. I'm in my studio here in Thornhill Village, and we are trying to transcend time and space and remote view this object hidden from view on his desk. And I just find it very handy to with a pen and a notepad just to doodle. And whenever any sort of impression comes to me, I just kind of start sketching it, and I find that I just do it over and over and over again, and that's what helps me. So again, I'm seeing something cylindrical, feels somewhat organic. You've given us some clues. You say it's larger than your two hands sort of cupped together. It's an everyday object. It's a distinct shape. And I think you said two distinct colors. Is that right, Douglas?
1: Yep. Mm-hmm. Okay. Several other points. This is the lamp that we were in the last experiment.
0: Yes.
1: This is what you saw from above. I hold that up to the camera. It was a round donut shape with holes in the middle you saw.
0: Now, oh, yes, I remember that. Yes, I did mention that on Coast to Coast. Yes, that's what I was looking at.
1: Yeah, I was looking underneath it, and I didn't realize your perspective. Just to because that was amazing. Okay, I mean, it was amazing, and I was kind of throwing you a bit of a loop, saying, "Well, no, it's not a donut shape because it was an American flag that was underneath." But you were persistent, and you stuck to your guns, which is part of the lesson here. So, same as this item over here, it's much different. You've been getting several of the shapes, and we'll see what happens with some of the details you said. Is there anybody? Are we going to take any callers, or are you just going
0: to? Well, I'm just going to go. People like to. They seem to like to communicate with the YouTube live chat. So someone says, yellow and white, round, with triangular shape, artistic, open top, decorative, round, open top, yellow and white. And then someone else, Paulina, is saying a thermos. And YY Anella is seeing something tan and black. Now, I'm having some difficulty with the colors. I'm not seeing colors, but I continue to see this shape, cylindrical, somewhat taller than it is wide. In terms of texture, it feels it's very smooth. Very smooth. It could be porcelain or glass. But again, not seeing. Wait a minute. Now I'm seeing white and red. White and red.
1: The red's my mouse pad. Okay.
0: The red is your mouse pad? Okay. I'm seeing the mouse pad.
1: Moving it out of the way.
0: At least I'm on your desk. I've transcended time and space. I'm hovering over your desk, and so far I've seen the I'm seeing the mouse pad. Okay, so it's not. All right.
1: The Mac, you've seen the blue background when the white frame around the Mac, you saw that, which this thing is up close to. But several of the things you've said and some of the callers have said are pretty darn close.
0: Someone is, let's see, who is this? Icaros Alpha. Icaros Alpha says it's an insulator from a hydropole. Oh, that's interesting. Yeah, I can see that in my head. Someone else is. Yeah, I don't know if people remember or know what an insulator on a hydropole looks like.
1: Remember, he's giving me what his mind jumps to. When you see a shape or an image, then your mind comes up with a name or a number or tries to define it. So that's what he's doing.
0: You're right. In other words, he's trying to put it together too quickly here.
1: But that's where you try not to deduct, conclude. It's where the combination, where doubt starts. You know, like it's like just throw it out and tell me what you see. You might see it right up close like this. That's great. Then you have to learn how to push it back further so you can see it clearly. For instance. This little yellow thing, if I see it up close, it looks like all kinds of strange things. And then when I take it away, I can say, oh, that's a little lozenge thing. And again, teaching the audience here.
0: Right.
1: And yourself, too. You're doing really well. So is the audience.
0: Are we? Okay. All right. Wow. Well, we're going to take one final time out. This was a short segment. We'll come back, and I guess we'll...
1: You'll hold it up,
0: and we'll also... I'll post the image, if you can, Douglas. Take a picture of it and send it to me, and I'll post it on my Twitter feed. So we'll do the big reveal on the other side. Before we reveal, though, if anyone wants to offer up, not a guess, tell us what you see, 416-360-0740, toll-free 866-740-4740, or on the YouTube live chat. And whoever comes closest will receive a free copy of Douglas James Cottrell's The Secrets of Life. 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
0: All right, we are about to conclude our remote viewing experience. And I have to be honest, I've kind of struggled with this one. I'm not getting a clear color. I just keep focusing on this shape. And I can't seem to get past that. And the texture again is smooth. So it's cylindrical, taller than it is wide, and could be glass, porcelain, or even wax.
1: Very good. Yeah, I sent you. I sent you pictures on your email. Will your producer see that, or is there some other place I should send them?
0: You sent it to me now? Oh, already? Okay.
1: Yeah, I did. So it's there. Don't open them up if you.
0: Okay, I won't. I'm not going to open it then. All right, but I'm going to stick with the wax. Because this was early on in the back of my head, but I thought, no, I'm rushing it because, you know, I was seeing kind of when I was seeing the cylindrical object, I was thinking, is it a can, or is it a candle? Because I was focusing on the smooth surface, glass, porcelain, and then just a minute ago, I mentioned wax again. I thought, oh yeah, I thought of a candle earlier. So that's what I'm thinking. We're looking at a candle, but I don't have a color. I can't see a color. Let me see, what else do we have here? Any other guesses? Or not guesses?
1: I put the file folder behind it, so you might be looking at it through the computer, and that might be causing problems. So I got the file folder between the item and the computer.
0: Okay. I see someone else sees a candle as well. Someone sees a cow figurine. Paula sees a mug. Someone says, I see something that is weighty. In other words, it has weight to it. Someone sees a horse sculpture. That's interesting. We've had a cow and a horse.
1: No, that one's a miss. I was looking around. Do I have any sculptures here? No.
0: Okay. And so there's a couple other candles. Someone is seeing something green. So I'm not the only one seeing a candle. There's at least three candles here.
1: Yeah, those shapes are the right shape. And the colors,
0: all right.
1: Really, everybody except the guy with the sculpture on the horse or the cow, they picked up something about this item. Everyone.
0: All right. Well, let's do it. Let's do the reveal, Douglas.
1: Okay.
0: You want to hold it up to the screen, and you've also sent me images on my email, which I'll open now. Let's see.
1: Cylindrical, wide, taller than wide, two colors. Somebody saw the top. This is,
0: Oh, there it is. It's a water bottle.
1: It's a water bottle, a thermos, somebody said. It's plastic.
0: Someone said a thermos. Who was that?
1: And it has what could be considered lines on the side.
0: I saw grooves, yes.
1: That stylized writing that says, Papa, this is a gift from my granddaughter, and it's half full of water. That was the curb. I threw you guys a curb by filling it up half full.
0: Ah, now who was it that said thermos? Because
1: you did see that? Everybody, even the fellow that said it was hydro insulator was close, the shape.
0: Yes, yes. All right, yeah, yeah. It definitely
1: does look like a candle. Look at that. It goes up like a candle, and that could be the wick.
0: There it is. Okay. If let me see now. Ryan, if you wouldn't mind going through the YouTube chat, because someone mentioned a thermos early on.
1: They did.
0: And then get their particulars, because we're going to award them a copy of Secrets of Life. Let me see. Maybe it's in... no, I don't see it on my Skype chat. All right. Oh, yes. Paulina. Paulina Tomczak was the one that guessed thermos. So congratulations, Paulina. We're going to send you a copy of Douglas's Secrets of Life. All right. Okay, so... I don't know why I was blocking on the color. Is it because it's
1: Richard, you did say green at one time.
0: Did I?
1: You did. You said green.
0: And okay.
1: You said glass or plastic. You said it was smooth. You said you saw the lines on the side, which could also
0: right.
1: be the watermark as well. And if you go over it, you hit a lot of these points.
0: Right. Now, what happens if people are just blank? Some people were saying they're on the YouTube chat. They're saying, I'm not seeing anything. It's blank. How do you get past that?
1: They're trying too hard. They don't believe they can see it. They're distracted somehow. Remember, you've done this, 8-10 times.
0: Right. And
1: you immediately picked up on the shape, the color, the texture, the smoothness of the side. You started to home in on it, but it was close to my computer, my Mac has that white strip across the bottom and the blue screen behind, and this was right up close like that to the computer, so you were actually looking at the computer. And then you ultimately saw my red mouse pad. Most people don't have a red mouse pad, they have blue or black. So your mind was searching all over, and the next time would be to... You concentrate down and down and down and down. Your attention starts here and it kind of focuses. Or you pick up really small and you come back and open up. Those people that aren't seeing anything have to allow whatever it is to merge. It might be a little teeny dot, just like the end of my fingertip. And then you allow that to develop. And your intellectual mind is impatient, and you're trying to see as if you're seeing with your eyes. You can't. You're seeing with the top of your head, which I've taught on your show before. You're seeing with the top of your head. You're looking into the realm of thought. And that's why this is extremely difficult for Richard, who's hosting the show. He's watching the chat line. He's talking to me. We're talking back and forth. And he's able to set his mind aside, and the intuitive mind is looking at this while the intellectual mind is talking about the show. That separation of minds is what you're looking for. You're looking for the middle mind, that mind that's in between the conscious mind and the super subconscious mind. That mind is the intuition. Now, people
0: right.
1: who are seeing nothing, if I said to them, Buffalo, the animal buffalo, they'll see a buffalo in their mind's eye, even though they're looking at the screen like I am. But inside, in your mind's eye, you can see the shape of a buffalo. Maybe it's focusing left. Maybe it's focusing right. Maybe it's on a field. Maybe it's floating in the air. But usually there's other details around, like they see the surrounding as well. That is not made up. Your mind is actually producing and projecting that image. That's what you're looking for, my friends. The same as Richard started off with the smooth shape. Then he talked it through. Then he got the color. Then he saw the lines on the side. Notches, I think you called them. And they do look like notches. See?
0: Right. Grooves, I think was the word I used. Grooves. Yeah. All right. Well,
1: I'm not trying to make it fit what you said. I'm trying to explain what you saw, and then the words you used to describe it, that's different than what you saw. But that's how we communicate, right? We sort of say, I saw grooves, or I saw lines, or whatever. But what you saw was this. Something missing between the numbers. So you did very well.
0: I'm okay with that. I'm okay with my performance, and people who participated at home, I hope you enjoyed that process. And again, Paulina, Tomczak, Thermos, excellent job. So, Ryan, if you could get Paulina's contact information, and I'll send that to you, Douglas, and would you mind sending her a copy of the book?
1: We'll send a copy out. Listen, everybody, you did fantastic. The same imagery you learn how to remote view or meditate is the same language you learn in dreams. And, you know, if you're really interested and you're sincere and you want to take my my dream course, might never do it again. It's this Saturday, July the 10th. It's from noon till 4. So not too long to sit in the computer, but you'll get a jam-packed session, I guarantee you, and you'll learn how to interpret your dreams. Just like Richard has learned how to remote view. I don't know how many times you've done it. This is the best.
0: All right. Douglas, again, douglasjamescottrell.com to register for the Dream Interpretation Workshop happening Saturday, July the 10th from noon till 4. Douglas James Cottrell, CoTTRELL.com. And of course, there's also the podcast. They can listen there. And always a pleasure, Douglas. It's been great seeing you again, my friend.
1: My pleasure. I have a new podcast out. It's called The Wake Up. I'm following your example.
0: Fantastic. The Wake Up. All right. Good luck, Douglas. All the best, my friend.
1: God bless you.
0: God bless you. Back next week. My thanks to Ryan and Carlos. Back next week with a brand new show. Hope you'll be along for that. In the meantime, don't be afraid. There's nothing concealed that won't be revealed, and nothing hidden that won't be made known. What you hear in the dark, speak in the light, and what I say in a whisper, proclaim from the housetops. Move over, Aphrodite. I'm coming home. Good night.

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1: Coming to you from an undisclosed location somewhere in the heart, the windswept plains, actually, of Oklahoma. I'm your intrepid host, L.A. Marzulli. 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Marzulli.

0: Hey folks, very special guest tonight, Mary Joyce. She's been on the show before. Here we go. And this is it. And she is the author of this. And you can see her right on the screen behind me. Bigfoot Beyond the Footprints. Look, I've been studying Bigfoot for years. A friend of mine, Ron Moorhead, has written two books on it, Sierra Sounds and Quantum Bigfoot. And we had Ron here a while ago. I've seen, not tracks, well, I've seen pictures of tracks, of course. And I've also seen areas where a 5-inch tree was just twisted and over the trail, which is a warning sign not to come here. But I read Mary's book, and I was just taken aback because it's moving me out of my comfort zone here. I got to be honest with you. So first of all, thanks for coming on the record, and tell us just how you got into this whole Bigfoot thing.
1: Well, you know that we started the website because of UFOs. There were so many of them over the mountains around here. That's how it started. And then we began to find out there's Bigfoot in the same areas that we're seeing the UFOs. And actually, the one that really got me hooked was a woman who connected me through a hairdresser. And the lady was real reluctant to talk at first and kind of scared. And it took several months before she would, let us get on the property and see the evidence. And she had plenty of evidence.
0: And that was sort of a nexus of your exploration into the world of Bigfoot?
1: That's what really got me going on it. Now, we've had a lot of things. We've seen footprints. I've seen footprints. It's not just other people's photos. And so when you see them for yourself, you begin to, take it more seriously.
0: Well, what amazes me about this, Ron Moorhead did his Sierra Sounds, and he, like you and like the people that you've interviewed in the book, a lot of encounters. It's not just a black and white phenomenon. It seems to be very complex. And after reading your accounts here, it's causing me to sort of rethink my own opinion of these creatures. First of all, let's just talk about what you think they may be. I mean, do you think that they're some sort of like an offshoot of human beings like Neanderthal or Denisovan or something else entirely different? What are your thoughts there?
1: The research that was initially done by Melba Ketchum and then supported by many other people at a later point, because initially she was really, really lambasted for her research.
0: I remember.
1: Basically, they found that Bigfoot has human DNA on the mother's side and some unknown DNA on the paternal side. And they can't connect it with anything that they know. So it's a bit of a mystery. It's obviously a hybrid, a human hybrid with something else.
0: Now, what I think you're somewhat familiar.
1: Also, I don't think they're all the same because the Bigfoot down in Florida are much smaller. Generally, the ones out west are the biggest. There are some reported with five toes like we have, some with six, some with four. So I don't think they all have the same paternal input into their DNA.
0: Now, one of the things that, all throughout the book is you're talking with people and interfacing with people, interviewing with people. Many of these people that you're interviewing have had very close encounters with these entities, with these creatures, and ongoing. In other words, it's just not one encounter like we often hear. Their encounters have gone on for weeks, months, years in some cases. And there seems to be, and this is why I was taken aback, these people that have encounters with these creatures think that they're benign and friendly, and they communicate telepathically. But, I mean, that's what kind of upset me a bit, if I can use that word, because it kind of blew me out of my comfort zone, because I was labeling all these entities as Nephilim. That's what I thought they were. And talking to Ron Moorhead for years, I've known Ron since 2013, he also came to the conclusion that these entities were modern-day Nephilim or some sort of interdimensional being which pops in, pops out, but are Nephilim. And, of course, Melba Ketchum's DNA result kind of bolsters that the fact that it's a non they don't know what the nuclear DNA is. A non-primate, non-human, unknown DNA. So that's in my wheelhouse. But reading the encounters with the people, they grew, there was like an attachment there. I mean, there was communication. They realized that these beings were intelligent, they were friendly, they had a family setting. Tell us about some of that.
1: Well, the Bigfoot will not open up with just anybody. And what I found that seems to be true, up to this point anyhow, is that anybody who is relating to them on a regular basis are very gentle, kind-spirited people who live closer to nature. One of the men, he had to retire from he was a sheriff down in Florida before he had to retire for health reasons. And he did gardening, and he did organic gardening. And so there, he lived out in woods, base of a mountain. So there was that commonality. Another woman who's relating to them, she raises herbs in the forest. I don't know, that seems to be a common theme. One woman who is actually known beyond the United States is a very humble woman. Her name is Robin Gray. I tell three of her stories book. And she is just sort of like everybody's mama. And she just is kind of big and lovable. And she's known the Bigfoot since she was a child. So if you're going to be the skeptic and the hard-nosed scientist, they're probably not as likely to open up with you. That's the common fact.
0: So I want to get into some of these stories, and you know, some of the pictures in here are just incredible. You know, you show actual footprints, dwellings, nests, whatever. But let's talk about this one woman, Robin McCray, on page 7, and she talks about, you know, interfacing with a very large, you know, 9.5 to 10 foot Bigfoot female, and then this Bigfoot had a child. Had a baby. Tell us about that.
1: Well, that was the first time that had ever happened. And again, she's the one who's seen Bigfoot, interacted with them practically all of her life. But it was very unusual for a mother and a baby to actually make their appearance. And they apparently wanted her to see them or see the baby. And it was kind of a cute story because the little guy was about 2.5 feet tall, which I did a great joke carrying human infants to Bigfoot infants, and it was about the size of a newborn. And the mother would set it down, and it would climb like 2 feet up a tree and climb down, go to the next tree, climb up, climb down. And when it got too far away, the mother went and got it and brought it back. And I don't know, just kind of a playful interlude. The woman was able to determine the height because she noticed how tall the Bigfoot was compared to a tree in the background. So she went back later and actually measured the height. And if I remember right, it's like 9.5 feet.
0: That's a really big, anything that big is, you know, I don't want to meet something like that in the woods. I mean, that would be somewhat terrifying.
1: Go ahead. I don't think anybody would have that experience off the bat. She was broken into it step by step. So the mama didn't appear right away.
0: Now, did she communicate with the mother telepathically or what?
1: Yeah, she's able to do that. And we call it telepathy, but in the Bigfoot crowd, they call it mind speak. It's the
0: mind
1: same
0: speak.
1: Thing.
0: Okay.
1: Okay.
0: So with this mind speak, I mean, you see, when I get into that for me, that starts to put things into the realm of the supernatural. And that's what I find disturbing about this. Because, you know, that's...
1: Well, I don't think of it as supernatural.
0: Okay.
1: I think of it as a latent ability that humans have.
0: Okay.
1: And we've locked ourselves into our computers and our cell phones, and we've, like, turned off this natural instinct that we have. Now, people who get along well with animals, it doesn't matter what kind they are, there's horse whisperers and, you know, people who can communicate with the elephants. We have that ability, but most of us have killed it with all our technology.
0: And I would concur with that. You know, so many of us go from air-conditioned cubicle to air-conditioned car to cell phone to computer. And, you know, when was the last time the audience that's watching this went out and just sat on the ground and were, you know, in a wooded area and just listened to the sounds? I mean, yeah, there's people that do that, but most of us never do that or haven't done it in years. So there's a disconnect, you know, from nature. I know Native Americans talk about this. You know, man apart from nature, I forget the exact quote, but it's something like man apart from nature grows cold and you know, disease, sick. And I would agree with that. I've never...
1: You'll notice that especially young people with their cell phones, they lose the ability to read all the body signs that you normally would pick up with your eyes. And so if you lose that, what else are you losing? You know, it's a whole different realm of communication, and we're suffocating.
0: It's amazing. So these entities are communicating telepathically or through MindSpeak. I remember, I'll just tell you a story that was told to me by another researcher. There's still this noise in the background. It's like white noise. I'm not sure where it's from, but we'll continue. This was told to me by another researcher that this woman, like your friend in the book, was very familiar with these entities, and there was communication. And she knew where they were, and they allowed her to come in to their presence. And so she would go. And these two firemen wanted to see the Bigfoot. And they were, you know, these big guys, and they were goofing around, and they were, I think they might have been armed, I don't know. But they go up on the mountain. And all of a sudden, they didn't see it, but they encountered it. They came in close proximity, and she told me that they were hit with something so visceral that these two grown men, big burly fire guys, right, ran off that mountain crying like school kids in a playground. They were so, you know, terrified at what had come at them. And then she told me that time when she took, and the other person who was with her, they went into this place where they were, and she said, and the guy backed her up on it, it's like walking through molasses. Everything, time seemed to stop, and they finally got through that, and then they interacted with the creatures for a while, and then came out. Have you ever heard a story like that, or is that... That has a real familiarity?
1: The people that I've interviewed have really encountered these Bigfoot on a, like you would become friends with a monkey in the jungle. It's been a very real experience. There's one story that I include in there that's actually from somebody else's research. But this one Bigfoot who had become friends with a human, when he was dying, he was very, very upset, and he told the woman that the military had lured him and two other Bigfoot, as if they were friends, into some place. And then they had kind of knocked him out and implanted something, and he was just outraged that the trust that they had with those particular military people was, you know, taken advantage of. And he was just livid.
0: You know, there's another story. This Raman McRae's information. Once again, there's a couple of Shetland ponies back there, and she's tying them up, and then she comes back, and you know, everything's tied in other places and on top of trees. I mean, these entities are just like goofing around.
1: I think that's a great story. She had a horse that wouldn't stay in the fence. And she finally had the boat hook around it just to keep it, you know, close to home.
0: So, you know, I remember Ron Moorhead, Mary, telling me that, and he came on the record and told us this, and it was a first. And in fact, nobody, he had never told it to anybody else. And the reason why he had never told it to anyone else, because he was afraid people wouldn't believe him. Because what he had seen was absolutely unbelievable. So he's up in the High Sierras, and you may have, you know, heard the story before, but I know a lot of our listeners, you know, haven't. And the bottom line is, he came on a set of tracks, And that's 18 inches exactly. So you add another, you know, three, and you get, you know, 28 inches here. He found a print that was like 26 inches in length. And the stride between the footprints, I don't know, 10 feet, 12 feet, whatever it was unbelievable. And they just went on for a period of time, and then they just vanished. So what's your, you know, I'm looking at the book, and there's a lot of really cool footprints in here and pictures of them, but what's one of the larger ones that you've seen?
1: We haven't seen anything close to that. Most of them are in the 16-18 inch size,
0: which is still big.
1: It's still big.
0: Yeah,
1: it's still big. Only yeah.
0: But elaborate on that, if you can.
1: That's just the most common size that we've seen around here.
0: Now,
1: I've seen prints, I've taken photos of them, so I've seen them when they're still fresh in the mud, and the ones I've got photos of are on very steep slopes. Human beings would have a real hard time, getting up the slopes that they do with these.
0: Now, when the footprints appear, do they just appear out of nowhere and then vanish, or have you followed the trail to its end? Tell me about that.
1: There is a cave. In fact, I've added this to the website real, real recently, so if somebody wants to see the cave, they can. There is a steep mountain ridge, and it goes almost vertical. And way up above the basic tree line, there is a cave. And you have to be just in the right position to get it. Well, there's a regular path that we've discovered that comes from that cave.

0: had people smell the odor that's associated with the Bigfoot. So we've seen the footprints, we've smelled the odor. A few people have actually seen it. I don't know what else to tell you about that.
1: Ryan Moorhead backs you up on this, and my encounter, my brief encounter, seeing the one tree twisted and across the trail. And then there were stacks of rocks. Further up the trail, someone had stacked rocks. It was all very, very deliberate. They were almost like warning signs, like, don't come up here. And we were in this forest where it was like time stopped. It was up in New Hampshire area because we were filming up at America Stonehenge, and we were looking at other dolmens in the area. And so we're up there, you know, looking at, trying to find this one dolmen, and we went into a national park. You know, where's David Pilates when you need him? And it was really spooky because we didn't really hear any birds, or it was like everything was really quiet and really still. And we're wandering around in this forest for like 3 hours, literally. And we can't find this dolmen. We're looking at maps, and we just can't find it. And we're going up this one trail, and I'm in the lead. My wife's with me, and Fritz Zimmerman and our camera lady. And we're walking up the thing, and Jessica's filming everything. And all of a sudden, there's this tree, and it's across the road like this. So the tree's like this, and someone has bent the tree. Here's the stump. Boom. Someone's bent the tree, but they've twisted it. And it's like a 4 or 5 inch tree, sapling, and it's twisted. And you know, and I know that human beings can't do that. And I stopped everybody. We have it all on film, and just said, that is a sign of Bigfoot. We are in a Bigfoot territory. And it was lowland, lots of swamp, didn't see any footprints, but I mean, it didn't smell anything, didn't hear anything, but it was strange. It was very alarming. And it was like, you know, don't come up here. So when you tell us about some of the people's encounters that have seen the same, you know, trees that are twisted like that.
0: One of the gals that I write about is the one that actually raises herbs in the forest. She lives in forest, you know, her whole property is forest, and it's in the mountains. And so she one day was out checking the thing she was growing, and the very next day she went out there, and one of the tent structures that the Bigfoot are also known for had appeared overnight. And then above the tent structure were I don't want to call them saplings. They were a little bit thicker than that. But saplings were then bent in an arch over this tent. It all appeared overnight. And she had a dream about the Bigfoot that night. And she's had dreams a couple of times. The very first time that it happened, she just had a dream about a Bigfoot, and it had never been a part of her life ever. And she and her two kids and her husband went for a hike the next day in the Joyce Kilmer Forest, again, here in North Carolina. And they were going across the creek, and there was a big creek. So it was like they were gently trying to introduce themselves to her. Then we had hikers, and they were hikers who had followed a lot of things about Bigfoot. They were very much in wanting to make connection. And they went out and got quiet way out in a remote area. And the Bigfoot, you could hear them around where they were. And they were told telepathically that they didn't want to appear physically, especially the first time, because they didn't want to scare the people. Wow. Because they know that even if you believe in Bigfoot, if you suddenly encounter such a huge creature,
1: yeah,
0: it can be terrifying. And I would shake at my shoes if one just suddenly came through the door here.
1: What do you think? Let's go back to the UFO thing for a second before we move on to some of the other stories. What do you think the connection is between UFOs and Bigfoot? Do you think, tell me what you think. What's the connection there?
0: I cannot give you an absolute answer on that. After hearing the story about the Bigfoot who the military took over and put the implant in him, some of those that come out of the UFOs, which may be man-made, are the ones that seem to be the most associated with the UFOs. I think the vast majority of Bigfoot pretty much just live remotely, and they try to stay away from humans. And, you know, as the Indians say, they're just another clan of people who they don't want to be bothered by human beings. back to

0: me is more common than what we see with the UFOs, but there certainly are stories about those. And at this point, I would not make an absolute conclusion about that. The Bigfoot have been around forever, long before we ever knew about UFOs.
1: I mean, that's what I mean. Reading your book, it's not this black and white. It seems to be very complex, and I'm left scratching my head. I want to, you know, give a copy of the book to Ron Moorhead and get you guys talking, because you need to talk shop with each other.
0: Well, what happens is we're just human. We want to put everything into a box or a book that we can understand. And when some things don't fit in the box, you know, we want to break off a leg and make it fit, or we want to break off this and make it fit. And sometimes the whatever it is too big for the box, and our box is limited, what we can possibly learn.
1: There was a...
0: I gave you an analogy once on the phone that we're like potted plants, and we get real comfortable with our way of thinking or our religion or, you know, our health ideas, and we think that's the way it is. Well, sometimes...
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0: One of us is supposed to grow, and sometimes we grow and we outgrow our pot. And if you don't, you know, change pots or get out of the pot, so to speak, your roots get all tangled and you can't grow anymore. So I caution everybody not to make absolutes about most things.
1: Interesting. I would respectfully disagree with you on some of that, but that we can take that up over a good cup of coffee sometime. There's a really interesting story in the book, and it's, you know, you're telling this guy from the Civil War. It's a battlefield. It's a horrible skirmish, whatever battle, and this man is wounded. And he thinks he's going to die, and something extraordinary happens to him, and he writes the account. Tell us about that.
0: I stumbled on that story on YouTube, and it was just a very nicely read letter from the Civil War. And I had to do a lot of work, actually, to track down the source. And it was written by a Civil War soldier, and it was given as like a legacy to his family. The man who posted it on YouTube, he was a friend of this man who worked for a college and was an author and was a researcher, and he didn't want his name associated with this because he didn't want his reputation shot. But the man said he saw the original letter. The pages were the old paper. It was the old script. He said everything, you know, seemed very, very legit. And it's the story of this man, and he was really bad. He would have died if the Bigfoot hadn't come along. The term Bigfoot or Sasquatch didn't exist during the Civil War. He just referred to them as the forest people. And they nursed for some time and brought him into a cave. And a lot of the time, he was just out of it. And they would take care of him and feed him. And when he got better, he used the roots that were hanging from the sick.
1: Say that again, because you just cut off. When he got better, he used the roots. Pick it up from there.
0: Okay, the roots were coming down from the top of this cave that they were in, and he used the roots to hold on to so that he could start to walk again. But they brought him, he had to eat raw food, you know, they brought raw meat, and they brought him water, and they were able, when he first started to eat, he was so hungry that he ate too much and he made himself sick. And the Bigfoot, and this was a male, used his hand to show him he needed to slow down. So they were able to communicate in a type of sign language. And he was very grateful to them. And when he got well enough, they took him out into the forest and showed him where the path was so he could get back to where his people were.
1: Amazing.
0: It's a much better story than I just in summary. It fit in very well.
1: I found that part really fascinating. But we're at the bottom of the hour, Mary Joyce. I got to take a little break here. But before I do, folks, I want to talk to you about Jingoes. www.buyjingoes.com. 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This stuff really works. We were just at the Unseat Scroll conference in San Antonio. And we had people come up to us, and I should have recorded it, but I didn't, even on the cell phone. And people were telling us that we had a bottle of Jingles, of course, and we were giving out pamphlets and telling people how to get it. And we had many people that came up to us and telling us, oh, I buy Jingles by the gallon. I love it. This stuff's amazing. I wouldn't be, you know, caught without it. It saved shirts and carpets and stains and everything else. 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This stuff does work. 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We'll be back in a couple of minutes, folks. 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I'm your intrepid host, L.A. 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
1: 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Thanks for keeping it right here on Acceleration Radio on KGRA. And of course, on the internet at LA Marzulli on our YouTube channel. Before I bring Mary back on and start talking about Bigfoot, I just want to say that we are being censored, not only on YouTube, but on Facebook and on Twitter and on Google. So it's your help and getting the word out is always good. They fudge the numbers and tell us that the content is not suitable for most advertisers. So we don't monetize anymore. That's why we have Jingles. But, you know, Mary, when we were, I blogged about this next one, which I'm going to throw you, and the title is Could Lost Boys Bear Have Been a Bigfoot? I remember reading this. It was all in the news that this kid, let me just see, how many days? Okay, 3 days and two nights. And this kid is how old? He's like 4 or 5 or something, or even less.
0: No, he's less than that, like 2, 3.
1: Okay.
0: 3, yes. 3.
1: This goes off the rails, okay, for me. And this is exactly the type of stuff that David Pilates is writing about in his books, you know. And when I read this, when it was coming across the wires and everybody, you know, the kid was finally found. He's found in a thicket, and it was really cold. And the kid goes, oh, the bear took care of me. Now, remember, the kid, if he's 2 or 3, has nothing in his grid about Bigfoot. More than likely, never heard anything about it. But he has heard about a bear. And so he's just going, whoa, it's a bear. What are your thoughts? I know what my thoughts are on this.
0: Well, I did a couple of things. One, I got information from a bear expert out in the West, and he said a bear would never behave that way. It would never... they've never been known to save or to help people. So that's number one. Number two, this was that in the wintertime, it was hibernation time.
1: Right.
0: So what is going to come out and spend 2 or 3 days with a little boy caught in the briars? Then I did more research referring to the BPRO site, and there have been Bigfoot sightings in that area of eastern North Carolina. So that supports it again, that it probably was a Bigfoot. And Bigfoot has been known for saving people.
1: Exactly, so. Exactly. I mean, what I find interesting about this, the kid goes missing. It's in January. It's really cold. He's got nothing to eat, and then he's found, and he's okay. And we hear that story repeated in David Pilates' work. And, you know, Pilates, for the most part, doesn't give his opinion as to what's happening or who's doing it. But he sort of alludes that he believes it's Bigfoot. And he's even stated that, you know, thousands of people go missing in our parks and every year. And they're never found, not a trace. So, I mean, something, it seems like with everything, there's good stuff and there's bad stuff going on with this. There seems to be really gentle creatures that want to interact, like the guy, the Bigfoot Klan, because it was a Klan, that saved the Civil War guy, you know, who called the forest people. You know, there's no word for Bigfoot. Native Americans have known about them for hundreds and hundreds of years and honor them. I mean, I heard a story recently about one medicine man who was out in an area, and literally, because of what he was doing, a mountain lion came up and just sat next to him. I mean, out of the woods. Just came up, sat next to him. So, I mean, Native American people, you know, and people like this are really in tune with nature in the way that you were, or you know, I'm not either. So it's sort of interesting. But I want to get back to this kid, because...
0: I did meet Paul Edies real recently. He spoke at the exhibition Bigfoot Museum in North Georgia. And he went out of his way to say that he had never, ever said that Bigfoot was responsible for these disappearances.
1: Okay.
0: So he went out of his way to say that. So I think we have to back off on that idea.
1: Okay. Well, I stand corrected then. Thank you. I just know that he's not sure what it is. I came away with the impression that he was kind of alluding to that. But if he's been that adamant about it just recently, I'm gonna go with what, you know, is the more recent verbiage from Pilates. But let me ask you something. People go missing in these places, but then this little child goes missing, and the child is found. And he was taken care of by a very large bear, and we both know it wasn't a bear. So, I mean, again, there seems to be something else going on. It's complex here. What do you have any thoughts on that?
0: Well, I've heard enough stories about them being gentle and friendly, so I'm not one that's going to jump right in and say they're bad. Now, that doesn't mean that they can't be bad. It's usually... the violence is usually directed toward hunters or people with guns or people that are actually threatening them or their family. Other than that, they try to scare people away. They try to avoid people. That's what I have seen up to this point.
1: What do you think the knocking sound, we've all heard this story, many of us have heard this story that are into this, where you'll be walking in the woods and all of a sudden you'll hear bird calls that don't really sound like bird calls or close. Then, of course, you'll hear a knocking on the side of a tree. Stones will be thrown, and they're large stones, but they always miss. It seems like, you know, they're either really lousy shots or they're just trying to, you know, stay out of here. What are your thoughts on that?
0: I think they're trying to scare you away. That's what I hear over and over again. So that would be my conclusion. Otherwise, you know, they could come down and wring your neck if they wanted.
1: Absolutely. I mean, a 9-footer, give me a break. You don't stand a chance. Don't stand a chance. Right.
0: They could up on you. They could squish you. I mean, clearly they didn't intend to do that.
1: What about the Bigfoot in the woman's house that broke into it and just started destroying everything? Or not destroying, but looking at things and messing things up. What do you think that's about?
0: Well, that's a story that's probably the most complicated story that we have regarding Bigfoot.
1: Okay.
0: And the woman, we call her Samantha, and she had always experienced this feeling of, you know, she was being watched, but she never saw anything. She lived in a bowl-shaped valley between the mountain ridges, and they had two houses, a barn and a pond there. Well, the pond needed to be fixed, so somebody was out there with a jackhammer, and they went through into bedrock, and suddenly all the water is draining out of the pond. And after that, they started having trouble with the Bigfoot. In hindsight, they figured out that they must have flooded the cave that the Bigfoot were living in, and they weren't happy. So for a while, they were having their own vehicles, their own houses broken into, and it wasn't till we were out on the porch with this woman, and she said out loud that she never intended to flood their home, that it was not intended. She had taken some of their rocks that they had done etches on and stuff, and she returned those. And after that, all the trouble stopped. And in front of her front door, there was a piece of, kind of looked like burlap. It was kind of shaped in like a basket. There were like three old coins and something else.
1: Well, folks, as you can see on the screen behind me, Mary Joyce just got the modem completely shut down. She can no longer get on the internet. She's been having trouble. Her computers were hacked. Maybe it's because of this book, which she has just published. And you can pick this up if you want to. It is on Amazon. You can take a look at it right here. It is on Amazon. And you can also go to the website, which is skyships, skyships overcashiers.com. www.skyshipsovercashiers.com. And you can just type in Mary Joyce Bigfoot, and I'm sure this will come up. Look, this is where I'm at with all this. After reading her book, and I would challenge you out there to get the book and read it, and get Ron Moorhead's book. And, you know, it's complex. Maybe there's, you know, what are they then? I mean, if they're not Nephilim, then what are they? And I don't have an answer for that. If any of you are watching out there and you have ideas, please shoot me an email at la@lamarzulli.net, la@lamarzulli.net. I will be at the Prophecy Watchers Conference this Friday in Norman. I'm speaking at 7:30 on Friday evening. I'll also be doing a luncheon with Gary Stearman, sort of like there's that tail, it's Mr. Wrinkles. Hi, Rinks. So I'll be there all on Friday. I catch an early plane out on here on Saturday morning, and I'll be speaking at Hear the Watchman Conference in Irvine, California. Here's the deal. You can both get, you can get live streaming by going to either site, prophecywatchers.com or hearthewatchman.com, and you can sign up, and you don't even have to leave. You don't have to travel anywhere or book a hotel room. You can watch it in the privacy of your own home. So I will be in both of those places, and I'm looking forward to that. We're going to take some time off right after the last conference. We've been really going full tilt boogie here. I also want to tell you that this book here is available on the website, and at this, at our conferences, it sells out almost immediately. It's On the Trail of a Nephilim, over 600 pages, over 350 full-color photos. I'll just show you an example. That's myself and Bob Shelley and Chief Joseph Riverwind holding what we call the Nephilim Lance. You can get that by going to lamarzulli.net, lamarzulli.net. You can avail yourself of that. Episode 4 will be on DNA's On the Trail of a Nephilim. Episode 3 is now out. Secrets of the Supernatural, Voices from the Other Side. That's what I will be talking about at both of these conferences. I'll also be giving a UFO update, and I might as well just talk about that briefly now. That I spoke about UFOs at the Unseen Scroll Conference on last Friday. I spoke in the morning, and it was a good crowd for a Friday, and it was just talking about that the whole UFO phenomena is not going away. It's real, burgeoning, and not going away. And the fact that we're on the first and second rung of the disclosure ladder has been breached, as it were. The first being Commander David Fravor in December of 2017, stating that he saw and engaged a tic-tac-shaped UFO on the Pacific Ocean outside San Diego. They've been tracking this thing for weeks. He made visual contact with it. He tried to go and get closer to it. When he did that, the thing darted away like a bullet out of a gun. His words, not mine. And when Tucker Carlson pressed him, what do you think this was? Commander Fravor said, whatever this was not of this world. That's the first rung of a disclosure ladder. The second rung came this year when Luis Elizondo, and by the way, between 2017 and December and a few months ago with Luis Elizondo, Tucker has had a steady stream of people. Nick Pope, for instance, has been on several times, as have others. Leslie Keene has also been on talking about the whole UFO phenomenon. So recently, about 3 or 4 months ago, we had Luis Elizondo, who was part of ATIP, which their job was to ascertain whether these unidentified flying objects or unidentified aerial phenomena posed any type of threat to the United States or even other countries. And Elizondo states on the record, that in his opinion, the United States government had in its possession wreckage from a UFO. Now, that's mind-blowing. Well, I give all that. That's the second rung of a disclosure. I tell people about that, warn people about the coming great deception. And then Friday night, I'm listening to, I think it was Bill Salas. I'm not sure who it was. But I'm listening to one of the speakers. My phone begins, I have it on silent. It starts to vibrate. So I just kind of quietly take it out and look at it. It's Gary Stearman. And I say, well, I better take this call because Gary knows where I am and he wouldn't be calling unless it was important. So I run out of the room and I go, Gary, what's going on? And he goes, Tucker Carlson is having Luis Elizondo again in 2 minutes. He's at the break. Go up and watch it. So I got there, I got to the elevator, went up to the 24th floor, ran down the hallway, literally ran down the hallway, fumbled with the TV remote, got Fox News on just in time. I had about 20 seconds, 30 seconds left, and all of a sudden Luis Elizondo comes on. And again, with Tucker Carlson, he's telling Tucker on national news, this isn't George Norian Coast to Coast, this is Fox News, primetime, Tucker Carlson. And he looks right at the camera. He says, Tucker, we have in our possession materials, some from the government, some from private sources, which has provenance. In other words, they know the chain of evidence, where it came from. Here's the source. Who handled it? Now it's in my hands. That's how that works. And they know. And they're very excited about it. And they're testing it. And it's just like, you've got to be kidding me. So here we are talking about this, trying to warn the church that this UFO phenomenon is not going away. It's extremely real, and we need to start addressing it. So I just found it very serendipitous that it happened on a Friday. And, of course, that next morning, I showed the clip. I spoke four times that weekend. I showed the clip at the luncheon and in every other presentation that I did. I made sure that the people knew that this is being reinforced. So we are in uncharted waters, folks. We really are. And it's time to understand a priori before a mile-wide craft just appears in the sky and totally blows everybody out of the water, and the entire planet just goes shift like that, a paradigm shift, a global paradigm shift, and they will believe the lie. I believe that these entities are interdimensional. I believe that their intentions are incredibly nefarious. I believe that the breeding program that they've been working on for years has reached its fruition. And as Dr. David Jacobs would write, they are now walking amongst us. So look, we are in uncharted waters here. I'll be speaking about all of this in both presentations at the Hear the Watchman Conference in California on Saturday. But before that, Friday at 7:30 at the Prophecy Watchers Conference, Norman, Oklahoma, www.prophecywatchers.com. You can see the schedule. You can sign up for live streaming. Better yet, if you're near there, come in. It's always great to meet the people. That's what's going on, folks. And I'm excited about both conferences, and it's going to be great to see the folks. That's all the time I have for it. 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Hit that little subscribe button. Thank you all for your patronage. We really appreciate it. Remember, we'll see you on the air or in the air. Thanks for watching.
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Once again, you are now listening to the Paul McGuire Report. This is Paul McGuire, wherever you are on planet Earth, wherever you are in the good old USA. You are now listening to the Paul McGuire Report. Okay, we're going to analyze what's happening, because there's lots of stuff that's happening, and unless you know how to process it in your mind, unless you know how to perceive it, manage the information in a fast-moving way, this is not, you know, when it becomes a lifestyle, you begin to do all this stuff on autopilot. You don't even have to think about it. So what you're doing is you're learning how to filter out the lies, the deception, the propaganda, the psyops, the mind control. You're learning how to filter that out and just get the best information that's accurate and true that you can. Let's look at it like filtered water. If you have water that is not filtered, and man, in my life, have I been naive in my past? Have I been, you know, there's nothing worse than somebody who walks around thinking he knows or she knows it all. And then in their folly and pride, they realize not only did you not know it all, what you learned was the opposite of what you should have learned. I'm talking about myself, of course. I go way back decades ago in California. And I remember that this was around, 35 years ago or so. And we were living in a house at that time. And I was boastfully, you know, making sure we had tons of blueberries, the antioxidant, in the health shakes I made. So I would, and everybody would insist that I use bottled water for the shakes. And I would kind of mock them and say, look, the best water there is the city water of Los Angeles or Santa Clarita, because they filter out and they remove all the toxins, and that's going to be the highest grade water that you get. And I had read this somewhere, and man, did I drink the Kool-Aid, so to speak, because what I was emphatically saying and boasting about, I mean, this was, you know, so, you know, I'm empathetic when people think they know stuff and then it turns out they don't know anything. Well, that was me. So my family, even my kids, were complaining that they wanted bottled water, so I succumbed to the request. But I had to be detoxed from the lies. I finally read stuff that totally contradicted the lies that I fell sway to, so to speak. And what I found out was that local municipality water, tap water, Los Angeles tap water, Santa Clarita tap water, is all horrible. It's all horrible. It's filled with all kinds of unknown toxins. And so I had to learn a painful lesson. I mean, I switched, thank God, but that's an example of when you think you really know something and you're leading everybody down the wrong path. Okay, so that's how you apply that same principle to your absorption of the barrage of so-called media information. What percentage of the media information that's coming your way is really true, factual, and what percentage of it is a complete lie, propaganda, diversion stories? Well, you already know the answer. A huge percentage of the news that comes through social media, the internet, and all the other sources of information we're bombarded with, the overwhelming percentage of it is false. It's propaganda. It's social engineering. It's got a bias in it. It's got a hidden agenda in it. And it's designed, ultimately, it's designed to program you to act, believe, think, behave in certain ways, the ways of the people that I sometimes refer to as the puppet masters, the people that are pulling the strings on the puppets, which the puppets are, in some cases, people, human beings are puppets. When they choose not to be autonomous, when they choose not to be independent, and they simply follow the programming or adhere to the programming, they're nothing more than puppets being pulled by puppet strings by the puppet masters. So we're going to get into exposing some of this because there's a bombardment of information. Let's start out with some basic ones. This Guthrie lady, I mean, I don't follow it anymore. I can't take it. I literally can't take the same five or six, or maybe now it's up to seven photographs or videos they have. That's all they have after this big investigation. Yes, I'm praying for her. Yes, we should all pray for her. Yes, it's a terrible thing that she was abducted. Yes, I hope she's alive, for crying out loud. And I hope the evildoers are caught. But having said that, and this doesn't mean that I have a lack of compassion, you got to ask yourself the critical thinking question, how is it that a story, a news story, that's not really worthy of being
a national or international news story. How is it that the Guthrie story has plummeted means it's crashing, has risen to the top, despite the fact that they have no new information day after day after day, despite the fact that they have no new videos and no new photos day after day after day? They keep promoting the story and talking about the story. And the question you need to ask yourself, which I'm sure you have, is why? Because this pattern shows up over and over again. And what pattern am I talking about? The pattern of stories, news stories, or news events that do not really warrant massive front page coverage, somehow are placed at the top of the media cycle. And so I don't know how it stands now, because I can't pay attention to it anymore because it's so ridiculous. Not the fact that the woman, life potentially is in danger if she's still alive, but it's become a three-ring circus, because it's so obvious that the real reason for this story, again, it's not to take away from the urgent need of the 84-year-old woman. Not at all. She needs to be rescued if she's alive. But the purpose of placing this story as the major focal point for millions of people in America and around the world is simply this: the Guthrie story is a psyops. And so we all need to recognize and train ourselves to immediately recognize, immediately perceive a psyops, which is a psychological operation, when it is deliberately placed in front of us. And the purpose of a psyops is it can do many things. In this particular case, the psyops regarding the Guthrie woman is to gather or grab people's attention and have them super focus on the Guthrie story. Even though there's nothing really happening with the Guthrie story, they have enough marching bands and hula hoop dancers and girls in bikinis to grab your attention. The Guthrie story is a psyops. It's a diversion story. It's designed to divert you from the real stories that are emerging now in America and the world. There's all kinds of, let's call them, radioactive importance news stories that are very serious and very important. But most people, their mind is not on the important stories. Their mind is on the psyops stories, and that's the purpose of the psyops. So what stories could it be that they don't want you to pay attention to? Well, I'll tell you one big one is the whole Epstein thing. Now, before you like mentally go into a diversion, let me just say right up front that the Justice Department, Pam Bondi and others, they had their hands full. I'm not defending Bush and the whole, that's not what this is about. You don't potentially arrest, prosecute the wealthiest and most powerful people in the world regarding any crime, no matter how horrific it is. In this case, of course, the child sex trafficking and what allegedly went on is a nightmare. It's a moral nightmare. But don't kid yourself. If you're going to arrest those people, even if you're the Justice Department, you better have an army of special ops type guards with all kinds of electronic equipment, because these people are not going to go down allowing themselves to be exposed or even prosecuted. They are powerful people. They are billionaires and trillionaires and worth hundreds of millions and millions of dollars. They're very powerful, and they can buy assassins. They can buy all kinds of logistical computer soldiers, police-type operations to protect themselves. And so if they were to simply release the names of these people, and again, I'm not advocating that people are not prosecuted. I'm not advocating that it needs to be covered up. I'm not saying that at all, for crying out loud. I'm just saying put yourself in their place. Be realistic. The children, the wives, all kinds of people in families, including the person responsible for busting these people, they instantaneously become a target of all kinds of things. And we need to be aware of that. So when they do that, they have to have their ducks in a row. Now, what I heard, the pollutants in the air in sunny California are like a nightmare. I don't have allergies, by the way. I never had allergies. But a person can only stand so much toxic atmosphere.
atmosphere generated by directed energy technology and all other kinds of nonsense. So the files, the documents that they are going to use to prosecute the people that molested, and worse, it's far worse than just molestation and rape. That's far worse. But those files and those documents are all heavily redacted. And finally, they were printed in a code using variations of what has been called the Enigma coding system, or the Enigma code. So if somebody was to get their hands on the documents that incriminate very powerful people, they wouldn't be able to read those documents because they're written, or they've been transcribed into an Enigma code. Now, what they didn't plan on deep enough was the fact is there's a lot of smart people in America and around the world. A lot of like super genius computer types and super genius code types who know how to decode with the help of AI. They know how to decode Enigma and all these other super sleuth advanced coding systems, which are protecting, not in a good sense, but they're protecting the anonymity of these very powerful, wealthy, they're not just sex maniacs, they're sadistic psychopaths. And so the redacting and the coding of these incriminating documents, smart people, especially smart young people, because they saw themselves as potential targets of Epstein and his crew, they've learned how to decode these documents. They know how to undo the redacting. And so there's a growing number of people who are actually reading the hideous content of the Epstein files. They're reading the hideous content of all the files which incriminate all the Epstein papers and videos and descriptions and diagrams that are so obscene, so sadistic, so unlawful, that the constant thing you hear from people, you hear this constantly, that they wish they hadn't seen the files because they can't undo the pictures that have been embedded in their head. I wouldn't want to look at the Epstein files. I don't want a picture that is so evil and so violent and so, I don't have words to describe it. I don't want that in my head. I mean, I have an imagination. You have an imagination. We can probably figure out part of it with our imagination, but it goes a lot farther than our imagination. It goes beyond our imagination because these people who did this are obviously depraved. They're minus the Spirit of God. They've been given over to a reprobate mind. So God, only God knows what they're capable of doing. But in any case, there has to be a logistical plan to prosecute and stay alive at the same time. You can't let this thing go. You simply can't. But you see, the system, the world system, whatever you want to call it, Mystery Babylon. So right now, with Paul McGuire Ministries and the Paradise Mountain Church International Ministries, we try to communicate the truth so that people can be equipped spiritually. But what that means is that we have to understand that we have to go beyond the trivialization campaign that is being conducted by mainstream media and most of the social media. They try to dumb down all this stuff. They try to trivialize it. So I am, because I've always been interested in telling the truth, I'm attacked. This ministry is attacked. And they always attack financially first, financially, because financial attacks can take a whole thing down, take an entire ministry down. Financial attacks can muzzle a mouth of a person like mine. And so I got a notice again from YouTube saying that the content of yesterday's program was not suitable for their advertisers. Well, let's just analyze that for a microsecond. What content are they talking about? My documented exposing of the truth regarding clear moral versus immoral choices and exposing some of the hideous evils that can kill people's lives, destroy people's lives, very evil activities, because I chose to take a stand morally and spiritually, because I chose to expose it. I'm now on the other side of it. I'm always punished for doing that. The advertisers will not advertise
on my program or any other program that chooses to shine the light in darkness. They are not, you know why? You can slush all around this as much as you want to, but the reason why is they are, to whatever degree, whether it's conscious or unconscious, to whatever degree, they're complicit. They're part of the problem because they're the entities which empower the problem. If you can't blow the trumpet of warning because they muzzle your voice, then the organizations that are muzzling your voice by telling you that they're not going to advertise on your program, and that's a form of punishment. It's a very severe form of punishment. When you look at a ministry or a voice in social media or whatever, and they're never punished by their advertisers, the advertisers never notify them that they're going to withdraw, and they receive no opposition for what they're saying. You know what that tells you? It tells you that what these people, what these organizations, what these ministries, what these internet voices are saying cozies up to the serious problems in our nation, the serious evil. You're making, when you choose to do that, look, there's no other way to say this than to tell the truth. When you choose to modify the content of your programming to be acceptable to advertisers that are really about the bottom line, they don't really embrace a moral accountability to speak out for the suffering of little boys and girls captured by human sex trafficking and the other evils that I'm trying to expose. So I get punished monetarily. That's why I have to appeal to you to finance the program. God's people, those of you that your inner man or woman is open to the call of the Holy Spirit speaking to you. That's why I trust that you are being led by God. The reason I trust that is because there's no reason, there's no way you could listen to the intense content of this program, the Paul McGuire Report. There's no way you could be a regular listener of this program and not share a very similar viewpoint to my viewpoint regarding these evil things. And so because of that foundation that we share together, biblical foundation, I know that when I ask you to ask the Lord what you can give, I know that you do that by your fruits, by your past behavior and your present behavior. But I know that you do that because that is who you have chosen to become. Otherwise, you couldn't take listening. People who want to be entertained, people who want to be diverted, people who want fluff, not substance, they're not going to hang out with me and you. We are a different tribe. Okay, so where this is all going and why they're using diversionary strategies, this whole panorama of a three-ring circus, but I wish it was just a circus. No, it's the infiltration of our reality. This intense spiritual battle between good and evil is being played out right before our eyes. And we have an obligation before God to do what God has called each one of us to do and to fight strategically and victoriously in every form of spiritual warfare that the Lord opens up for us. So what am I saying? What I'm saying is these stories, the information we're feeding you, the information a select few others are feeding you, they are enabling you to open your eyes and see what's really going on in America and the world. And let me bring you to this place, and that is the place of reckoning, the place of looking at reality for what it really is, and yet simultaneously looking at reality through the eyes of faith in God's eternal word. It's a simultaneous perception. What is starting to be revealed to more and more people in America and around the world due to all these strange events, like beginning with COVID and the social isolation factor. They say some large percentage of Americans have gotten the vaccine. I don't know about that. Those numbers could be correct. They could be correct. It's not outlandish. They could be correct. The numbers that say that the larger percentage of the American people got the vaccine, because the American people were being bludgeoned to death with fear of losing their jobs. They were told essentially that if you don't get the vaccine, you're going to be unemployed. Well, that would be a very heavy incentive to force people to get the vaccine. Yet there was so much discussion of the negative factors or the alleged negative factors surrounding the vaccine
that huge numbers of Americans and people around the world heard from qualified doctors and others, at least from those doctors' perspectives, that the vaccine was not what they said it would be, and they're accordingly, allegedly, I have to use the right words, allegedly, the vaccine had some very negative effects for people in a big way. And that got out to the public in a big way, primarily through the internet. So in light of the fact that so much truth got out there, it causes me to question the official numbers, because the way the game is played in terms of propaganda, the larger numbers you can get to support the getting of the vaccine or the taking of the vaccine, that helps to function. Those large numbers of people that you claim took the vaccine, those large numbers become part of a propaganda campaign in the effect that the larger the numbers you can quote, it triggers what in advertising is called the bandwagon effect. And in the bandwagon effect in advertising, when people see a lot of people buying or consuming a product or taking a vaccine or doing this behavior or that behavior, when people see a lot of other people doing something, the people watching the people doing something psychologically are going to want to join in. They're going to psychologically want to do what all the people they've been watching are doing. That psychological drive to imitate others is known in advertising as the bandwagon effect. And it's a very powerful psychological force in driving certain human behaviors, the bandwagon effect. So due to the fact that the bandwagon effect was being employed when they announced the large numbers of people who got the vaccine, that would have been an effective deterrent. So again, it's plausible that the numbers of people in America who got the vaccine were high. At the same time, you know, every poll, remember how outrageously wrong and incorrect they were so many times in recent elections, especially when it came to Donald Trump. They were totally wrong. They said there's no way that Donald Trump can win this election. It's a shoo-in for Hillary Clinton, and on and on and on. And even in the most recent election, they could not believe that Donald Trump would win so overwhelmingly. So there you had the pollsters and the experts and the demographic people and all this, the so-called scientific big shots who were absolutely convinced that there was no way Donald Trump could win. And so the entire establishment believed that Donald Trump was going to lose. So that same era system could easily be operative in this quote we keep hearing of this large percentage of Americans who allegedly got the vaccine. That whole numerical estimate might be completely wrong, completely and utterly wrong. I don't know. It's hard to find the truth. Okay, so let's continue on. But all these things, there's been so many things like disclosure. You know, did an alien race seed planet Earth thousands of years ago? Were some of these UFOs and other objects, were they alien spacecraft or extraterrestrial spacecraft? Or were they fallen angels? And then people see that in growing numbers and they start to think about it. It causes people to waken up in the same way. You know, this concept, which appears to be very true, is probably one of the most important concepts to be able to process in your brain. And that is the concept that we live in a reality, we live in America, we live in a world, we live in a Europe or wherever. We live in a global society, including America, which is ultimately totally controlled by some kind of invisible death cult, to be blunt and crude, but truthful. We live in a world that's under the thumb and under the control of some kind of Luciferian death cult. And these are often allegedly the trillionaire families, the billionaire families, the Luciferian elite families, and it goes back thousands of years to ancient Canaan, to Sumeria, to ancient Egypt. All these ancient civilizations and ancient super civilizations, they were like the Canaanites, the Jebusites, the Hittites, the Girgazites, and on and on and on. These Canaanite nations and these other nations were active worshipers of Baal, the god Baal. And they were active worships of the female goddess Ashtaroth.
and active worshipers of a god very similar to Baal, whose name is Chemosh. Baal, Chemosh, and other related deities of the Canaanites. Baal worship and Chemosh worship involve human sacrifice, child sacrifice, where the parents sacrifice their child to Baal in a bloody ritual so that Baal would in a sense, bless them with money and power and good crops and health and all kinds of things. In other words, this occult religious system teaches that this satanic god can give you what you want and give you what you think you need, no matter what it is, if you're willing to go all the way and sacrifice your children in a blood sacrifice, or sacrifice somebody else's children in a blood sacrifice. The god Chemosh is this way also. Now, Ashtaroth does involve human sacrifice, but the primary worship that the female goddess Ashtaroth requires is sacrifices that involve, let's say, hypersexual immorality. So you worship the satanic form of Baal. Her name is the goddess Ashtaroth, and it involves hyper-immorality, sexual immorality, the kind that you would see at a P. Diddy party or some mass orgy like the one depicted with restraint, but depicted with certain restraints in Stanley Kubrick's movie Eyes Wide Open, or Eyes Wide Shut. I always mix it up. Eyes Wide Shut, I think. I don't know. I always mix it up. There exist these secret occultic societies that are satanic in nature, and they are multi-generational satanic societies. This is what we have been, this is part of the gruesome reality that we have been ignoring. We have been in a state of active denial and deliberately ignoring and deliberately blocking out the fact that these horrible things happen to be true. You see, if you ask, you know, why is God not moving to the degree we would like to see him move in, and, you know, I've been calling for, others have been calling for repentance for many years and decades, what would be holding back? And I don't think it's totally hold back, but what is slowing down revival? Well, what's slowing down revival, I believe, is the fact that there's a great spiritual deception that has lodged its way into the hearts and minds of evangelical born-again Bible-believing Christians in America. And I'm just going to say it like it is, and I believe it's the truth. What is holding back revival is that there is no sufficient true repentance where people are truly repenting of the grossest, most evil sins before a holy God. What sins is it that we are committing in the church and in America and other places in the world? What is it in terms of a hierarchy of sins? What are the sins that constitute the biggest abominations in the perspective of God, the Supreme Being? What are the sins that have been energizing our captivity? What are those sins? See, there's a lot of fake repentance going on. I'm telling you like it is, and you know it's true. And how many people do you hear in media anywhere who would ever talk about this subject? Almost nobody. There's a handful, and I'm one of them. I'm not saying this to you to brag. This is not about bragging, because I have nothing to brag about. My sins are covered by the grace of God, the blood of Jesus Christ. I'm not any holier than you are. I just take advantage of the gift of repentance and ask God to forgive me and cleanse me with his blood and impart his grace towards me. But let's tell it like it is, because if you want to pull the trigger for a biblical revival, a biblical great awakening, you want to see God move in an authentic revival and restore America. These are the things that really matter to God. Playing church does not matter to God. Faking it, baking it, and shaking it do not impress God. Okay? It's counterfeit repentance. There's lots of counterfeit or superficial repentance in the body of Christ today, and that does not cause any spiritual power to be released. So what is it? See, what God is looking for in his church, in his people, that's you and me, what God is looking for is people that are willing to identify the hot button sins, people that are willing to identify the sins that are of the most importance to our Almighty God, and then to begin to grapple with those sins by being an intercessor and in prayer, repenting in proxy, repenting for those abomination type sins.
What we have is a failure to communicate. No, I just stuck that in from Cool Hand Luke many years ago. But we do have a failure to communicate, and that is the failure to communicate what the Word of God really requires from us. And so what God wants from us in terms of intercessory prayer, warfare, and repentance is he wants us to identify, because it's readily easy to identify. God already told us,

that God's number one priority is little children and infants, little babies. That's God's super priority. And if you're not going to stand up for God's super priority, you are worthless in the sight of God. You're salt that lost its savor. So we have to pray for and repent for what is important to God. So, you know what? Of course I'm going to get rebuked and put down by YouTube for saying this. Of course, all the social media companies that are pumped up by Big Pharma and other corporations, they don't want to hear what I have to say. I'm telling you that right now. But I am not going to allow them to muzzle my mouth. I am compelled by the Holy Spirit as a man called by God, called by God's grace. I am compelled by the Holy Spirit to issue a call to prayer and repentance over this critical area. So, in God's hierarchy of importance of sins, the harming of a little child is like the top on his list. Also notice that God gave Adam and Eve and the human race a command, be fruitful and multiply. Multiplication can mean many things in all kinds of different areas of life, but the primary meaning of being fruitful and multiply simply is to make babies. So when you're killing babies by the billions, using all kinds of phony, baloney, pseudo-scientific justifications like Malthusian theory, which basically states the erroneous, blasphemous theory that says that all of mankind's problems on planet Earth are due to excessive population growth. That is BS. That is a lie. And you've been programmed and I've been programmed. Billions of people have been programmed into believing that. But I never believed it. I never believed it. Because I wasn't even a Christian. I was traveling somewhere on a jet. And I was watching a news story, I believe, on the TV on the jet. And this was many, many years ago. And there was a long time, long ago, famous, you have to be way back in the Wayback Machine to remember this guy, Art Linkletter, was one of the hottest comedians. I don't remember what kind of show he had. He had like a comedic talk show or something. It was so popular, it was ridiculous, Art Linkletter. And Art Linkletter was a real conservative. His daughter tragically took LSD and jumped out of a window thinking she could fly and committed suicide, which was horrible. But I remember Art Linkletter shooting down this theory of excessive population growth being a problem. And Art Linkletter's explanation was so short, so crystal clear. I'm going to share it with you. This is what Art Linkletter said. He said, whenever I fly in a jet anywhere in America, and I travel from city to city or region to region, and I'm looking out the window of a jet, Art Linkletter said. He said, I see thousands and thousands and thousands and tens of thousands of open land, endless acreage, rivers, mountains, streams, deserts, agriculture. And I just see an endless amount of open, free territory as far as the eye can see. Every single time I fly, no matter where I fly in America or around the world, I see open spaces and an endless amount of open territory. And then Art Linkletter said, and this tells me that all this talk about we're using up all the available land, there's too many people on planet Earth. Art Linkletter said, what this tells me is that's all a lie. Because every time I look out the window of a jet, I see nothing but endless mile after mile after mile, endless miles of open and free territory. Wherever I go, wherever I fly, it's just open territory. So I remember that registered and stuck in my heart, and like the light bulb in my brain went on, and I realized, you know what? I wasn't a big Art Linkletter fan, but I said to myself, this guy has thought about what he said, and this guy knows what he's talking about, because that has been my experience too. And so the next time I got on a jet, for the next years that I got a jet, I still do it to this day. I look out a window in a jet, look down at the ground, and wherever I'm flying to or from, I see nothing but endless open miles of free territory. Territory that no buildings, no farms, no human beings. It's just endless miles of free acreage. Endless miles as far as the eye can see in any direction, especially from the perspective of a jet airplane window. I see nothing but free and open territory. And so that told me two things. One, that Linkletter was right. There's

0: plenty of free territory. This whole thing about the land is being gobbled up is a total lie. And the other thing it told me that despite all the talk of excessive population growth, from the time I first heard this Linkletter comment, which is probably, I don't know, 35 years ago or more. So in those 35 years, I've not seen any substantial or noticeable increased population growth filling up all the empty land. In fact, I see as much empty land today as I did when I first started looking out of the window of a jet. Nothing but endless miles of open, free land. So he made it like
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0: Really simple to comprehend the BS factor promoted by these pseudoscientists and globalist elite about the it's a propaganda thing, and it's a mind control thing. This whole gig about excessive population growth is our number one threat. Because as Linkletter said, and I agree, I've written papers on it, I've done research papers on it, the real reason for food shortages, wars, diseases, all the problems that they're blaming on excessive population growth are not coming from excessive population growth. They're coming from the criminal mismanagement and hoarding of governments and cartels and crime syndicates and evil people who are stealing the food, the grain, the food supplies, the water supplies. They're being stolen by criminal groups. Some of these criminal groups are billionaires. Some of them are massive cocaine, heroin, fentanyl traffickers, child sex traffickers. And they're hoarding and stealing and hiding all the food supplies, all the medicine, all the herbs, all the precious things that we need to stay alive are being stolen and hidden. And that is the root reason for all the shortages and all the problems facing the population of planet Earth. The problem has never been, ever, the problem has never been that planet Earth has too many people. This is where it comes to the Malthusian theory, which was created by an English part-time minister and an English philosopher whose name was Malthus. He created the Malthusian theory, which simply stated that all of mankind's problems is due to excessive population growth, and the way that we solve our problems for mankind is we must immediately and radically shrink or reduce the population of planet Earth by any means necessary. And then other members of the globalist elite, like the great atheist, Bertrand Russell, he wrote, and many others like H.G. Wells, Bertrand Russell, the Huxley brothers, and others wrote about the evils and danger of excessive population growth. And these men, these intellectual men, called for nuclear war, famines, biological plagues, chemical warfare, nuclear warfare, endless wars, World War III, endless wars and revolutions and endless bloodbaths, all designed to shrink the human population by any means necessary. See, they're evil in their hearts. So, what am I saying? Well, what I'm saying is obvious. There is no such thing. The theory of excessive population growth is complete fiction. It doesn't exist. And then it collides directly into a biblical worldview, as if the personal infinite living God of the universe is some kind of idiot, which he is not. When God created the earth and the other planets, when God created the world, when God created the cycles of vegetation, seed time and harvest, when God created all species, all creatures, when God created mankind, God created mankind and all the species in such a way that when God made the commandment to be fruitful and multiply, that implies that there has to be a quantum multiplication in the number of people and animals and birds and other species as much as possible. So God, in his infinite wisdom, planned from before the beginning to have mankind especially be fruitful and multiply. That means make as many babies as you can. And that, of course, implied that you would create a society that was child-friendly, not a society that's child-antagonistic. So God, in his infinite wisdom, knew he could project in his mind easily the population expansion exponentially and in terms of ratios and in terms of percentage. So God knew that the world he created, God knew that the earth he created, God knew that the mankind he created, when they were obeying God to be fruitful and multiply, they would give birth and multiply the number of babies they had. And planet Earth and the world was in no danger whatsoever, not even on the most minimal level, was planet Earth or the world or society or any nation on Earth. It was never, ever in any danger at all of producing too many babies or having too many people living in any place on Earth. That God created planet Earth and God created the world in such a way that it could easily and successfully accommodate whatever human growth projections you wanted to mathematically analyze the future with. No matter how much mankind and the animal species and the bird species, et cetera, no matter how much they were fruitful and multiply, they could never, ever, ever run out of the infinite resources that God embedded into the Earth's economy, because God knew that no matter how much people multiplied and made babies, there would be plenty of room, plenty of land, there would always be plenty of food, plenty of supplies, plenty of water, plenty of herbs, plenty of every single thing you could possibly ever want or need to successfully shelter in abundance, any substantial growth in the population. God is not a fool. God would not tell mankind to be fruitful and multiply and then create an earth or create a world, which is nothing more than a ticking time bomb ready to explode with the words empty, or we're out of food, or we're out of fruit, we're out of meat, or whatever you think you're out of. God would never have mandated to mankind to be fruitful and multiply while he simultaneously knew that his earth, which he created, that his world, which he created, would run out of food, supplies, or space of any kind. It's God created planet Earth and the world with the capacity, with the divine capacity of safely housing, safely feeding, safely accommodating in the most luxurious terms as many people as they possibly could. Now that angers, what I just said literally infuriates, angers, and enrages atheists and people who don't believe in God, because they have been trapped hook, line, and sinker to believing this total nonsense, and that's exactly what it is. They've been conned into believing the total fairy tale of Darwin's theory of evolution, which says that we're here by evolutionary accident and random chance, and that there is no God, there is no plan for individuals, and there is no plan for mankind. Nothing could be further from the truth. That is a total falsehood. And it's a lie. And you and I need to be equipped to deal with it intellectually with great precision, to be known as people of knowledge and power, to be known as people who can gracefully exert that power in the public marketplace. Okay, you're listening to the Paul McGuire Report. I'm Paul McGuire. Be sure to visit paulmcguire.us. That's paulmcguire.us. And recognize that we're in an all-out spiritual battle. Right now is the most intense time in the history of the world. And I need you to ask the Lord, Lord, what would you have me give or donate or contribute to Paul McGuire Ministries and Paradise Mountain Church? And whatever the Lord tells you to do, simply do it. Confident of the fact that as you give to what God wants financed, God will bless you in your life. It's the law of reciprocity, and it's the law of sowing and reaping. A kingdom biblical law. Now, we are ready to embark on a number of projects that, Lord willing, will be able to proceed with very high impact on the consciousness and the mindset and the belief systems of several generations of young people and people of all ages. I'm talking about using feature films, video, books, and other mechanisms in print and other mechanisms of computerized communication, social media, the internet, AI. We're ready to take a giant step which will result in reaching effectively millions of people as fast as we can. It is a priority that we can catch up to the ratio of speed that's going to be required to head off a disaster. Millions, hundreds of millions of people, especially in the younger age categories, need to receive. They need to be taught a biblical worldview in the most compelling, the most entertaining, because if you don't grab their attention, they will daydream. You know that, and I know that. And we have to literally grab their attention and win them over to a biblical worldview, win them over to being saved by faith through Jesus Christ. And I have developed a plan. It's taken me a lifetime to formulate this plan, a lifetime. And I'm going to tell you all about it, but I have to be very careful because in times past, my plans, my words, my books, my content, they have been plagiarized ruthlessly, which part of me doesn't mind. But you see, it makes it very difficult to raise the funding to do these special projects when people are plagiarizing your themes, your words, your slogans, your ideas, because you're trying to go before people and say, this is what I'm going to do, and this is how I'm going to do it. And they've already heard it before. They think, well, this is yesterday's news. Well, they haven't heard it before. It's just that somebody or some buddies plagiarized my work, ripped it off, and claimed it as their own. And the only reason I'm bringing it up is because whether those people realize it or not, they are creating an obstacle for us to successfully come before the people like you and ask you to join us. So that's why I have endeavored to be very circumspect about how I handle that, because it's not wise to be wise as a serpent and harmless as a dove. It's not wise to allow people to rip you off and then ultimately destroy the very needed motivating factors that people need to hear and see in order to join with you. But what am I talking about? Well, I'll tell you. When you go to paulmcguire.us, that's paulmcguire.us, ask the Lord what you can give or increase what you're giving. I'm serious. I'm not here to brag or boast about my righteousness, okay? All I can tell you is looking at the tax returns. Well, I'll say this. I'm probably making less now in terms of income and salary, etc. I'm probably making less now than I ever have in my whole life. Now, you might say, well, why would you say that? Because it's true. I have deliberately chosen not to receive certain monies, which are certainly my right to receive. I am instead taking my personal monies to a very large extent to finance ministry activities. So I'm not going to name the dollar amounts, et cetera, but I'm telling you, on a personal level, I'm putting my money where my mouth is. I'm willing to do this because I believe with all my heart in the urgency of the hour, and we don't have much time. That's not sensationalism. That's not manipulation. That happens to be factual based on a lifetime of research. We are at an apex where the forces of darkness are going to clash on a multidimensional way. The forces of darkness are going to clash with the forces of light and God. So now is the time to move ahead of the clash and teach people and expose people to the truth so that they won't be swept up in a deception that is designed by the powers of darkness to engulf them and enslave them. And I'm doing it for you and me and your children and my children and grandchildren. I'm doing it for Christians. I'm doing it for non-Christians. And I'm not doing it for any other reason except that I know in my heart it's the right thing to do. And when you know in your heart that what you're doing is the right thing to do, then nothing else really matters. See, I know in my heart of hearts that what I'm doing is the right thing to do. And so I'm not resentful about financing stuff personally. I mean, it's a concern of mine. I'm not going to lie to you. It's a concern of mine, as it would be to anybody. But you see, I am so aware of the immediacy of the hour. I'm so hyper aware because I've studied this stuff for a lifetime, and I know where we're going as a world and a nation in the near future. And none of the strategies that most people have set up for themselves to make themselves immune from all kinds of problems. I'm not saying some of these strategies may not work. There are strategies that you can employ that will help you, that will make things go better for you, and you should employ those strategies. That's part of being wise. I'm not knocking anybody for employing effective strategies, not at all. But you see, the level of blowback, the level of evil that is being planned to be unleashed upon us is so far beyond the average person's estimation and calculation. It's almost ridiculous. There is a tsunami coming, and I'll get into it. Not to just stir up fear and anxiety. That is not my intention. That's not my purpose. So everything I say, and I pray that the Lord will help me be in remembrance of this as I talk to you. Everything I say is I'm attempting to embed it with the truth of God's word. So when you hear it, you hear a message of sanity, encouragement, and hope, and victory over the crisis. Okay, so go to paulmaguire.us, paulmaguire.us. Simply ask the Lord what you should give. Wait on him if you need to. And whatever the Lord tells you to do, I want to encourage you, because that's what I'm doing, to radically obey him. Not foolishly, not irresponsibly, but to obey him responsibly, because you're certain that it's God. Not that I'm not trying to manipulate anybody. I want you to give to the degree that you are certain that it's God, and you believe that the Lord is leading you to do this. And so you give whatever it is God is telling you to do, as a one-time gift, as a regular gift. But remember, the stakes have never been higher. When I say we are at the most heated moment in spiritual warfare, I'm totally serious. Okay, so visit paulmaguire.us. Also, watch our back. Make sure you sign on and like and join the various social media platforms we're on. And make sure you are a daily intercessory prayer warrior for this ministry. Me, my family, and every single person associated with this ministry needs to be under a constant covering of prayer warfare, which God has given you the power to do. So do it. Do whatever God has told you to do. Okay, this is Paul Maguire. Visit paulmaguire.us. We will be back in just a moment. Okay, this is Paul Maguire. Once again, you are listening to the Paul Maguire Report. We have plans. I have sought the Lord intensely. Every day, I seek the Lord. I've been doing this for years, but in the past couple of years, especially this last year or two, my focus has been white hot of intensity. Lord, give me the right title for the book. Lord, give me the right content of the book and the video and the film project. Lord, lead me and guide me. And there's a whole area that I pray over. Lord, give me the answer to this, and Lord, give me the answer to that. We are way past the point of bluffing, faking it. And I just want to add something. And this is just, I'm not talking about any one person, but I want to exhort you as your brother in Christ, somebody who's been around the block. I have met personally with every major Christian leader, many who have gone on to be with the Lord. They're no longer alive. There's a new generation of Christian leaders rising. But I had the benefit of meeting with the major Christian leaders of many generations during my years of ministry. And iron sharpens iron, by the way. Iron sharpens iron. Okay, so the key thing here is that we live in a disinformation age like never before. Every single one of us, every single day and all night long, is bombarded 24/7 with an endless bombardment of video images, holograms, photos, pictures, sounds, music, solicitations, artificial reality, synthetic reality, holographic reality, psychological warfare. It's just on and on and on and nonstop. You don't know what is reliable and what is true. Your internet, your social media, your email is bombarded with people pretending to be this or that or the other in order to steal from you or in order to get you to buy something. You don't even know if they're real. People are imitating the logos of banks and large corporations and trying to pass themselves off as the bank and preying upon all of us. And it's a full-time job to just keep the walls of protection up. It's a full-time job to do that. I know for myself, I think it's intentional, to be quite honest with you. I get so many robocalls, so many calls from people trying to sell me something. It's like, I would say, minimum of 20 to 25 per day. I don't have time to open up my cell phone, look at them, and block them. It's like trying to use a Dixie cup to stop from drowning from a tsunami. It's too much stuff. And that's the same with emails and texts, and it's just information overload. You're faced with the same thing. So what that does, no matter how sharp you are, no matter how up to speed you are, it causes a low energy disorientation to occur in your mind and consciousness. Because you're just, even if it's in a minuscule way, you're slightly off balance from the psychological barrage of all this data, all these visuals, all these audios, trying to persuade you, trying to manipulate you, trying to get you to do this or buy that or whatever. And you have to constantly be in a state of like hyper scrutinize, analyze. And so this global and national crisis, it's not coming from nowhere. It's being stirred up. Crisis is being stirred up in every sector of society. Nothing that you once perceived to be true is no longer true. It's now everything is up for grabs. Everything is up to be rearranged and repositioned. A case in point, and this is not meant as an attack on transgender people. This is simply meant as a statement of observation concerning transgender people. When you have all these people in society now questioning whether or not they are really male or female, my purpose here is not to criticize or bash somebody. But when you, that creates a kind of sexual identity crisis where you don't know what gender you are. So your mind spins. There's a disorientation. And so that disorientation undermines what was in previous generations a kind of mental coherent stability where you could anticipate in your reality or in your life that certain givens were based on a factual representation. What I mean by that is simply stuff like this. In previous generations, when you discussed sexual identity, and that really wasn't discussed all that much, but if you discussed sexual identity in terms of heterosexual or homosexual or gay or lesbian or whatever, that's one area. Another area is discussing, is a male male or is a male female? And this whole notion of it, of your gender kind of being a portable identity, so that whatever you believe yourself to be becomes the self-determining factor in who you represent yourself as in the physical reality dimension. So it used to be that was a given. You could go to sleep and wake up and be certain that there would be X amount of males, X amount of females. Now we've entered a brave new world where there's a significant number of people who are making a transition. They say, I am no longer, I choose to be female, even though biologically I'm a male, I choose to be female. And even though biologically I choose to be female, I may undergo surgery to become a male. So what was a given becomes very uncertain. Now, again, the intention is not to bash or target one particular group. What this is, in its big picture analysis, what this is that there's an endless dispersal of what we could call categories, an endless dispersal of categories where we once had kind of a rock-solid certainty, a rock-solid foundation regarding certain certainties. Like, here's some examples. California is a stable state. I don't know if that was ever true, but relatively speaking, it was. So California, in the past, was considered a stable state. Now, due to the release of all kinds of scientific information and profits and all kinds of stuff, that stability regarding California is now gone. You wake up wondering, well, is California going to undergo an earthquake? And is part of California going to break off from the mainland? And is part of California going to slide into the Pacific Ocean? That's not all that far-fetched if you listen and watch the weather charts and the analysis charts. I saw a chart today that showed America, and with the increased major changes with the sun, the increased pole, the speculations about an upcoming pole shift, they theoretically, and some say it's a certainty. So I saw a chart based on the result of a pole shift or radical solar activity, that it could trigger a series of massive earthquakes in the general Midwestern area of America. And it would literally split America into two different Americas, somewhere through the Missouri area. So according to these scientists, the power of these earthquakes, fueled by solar and fueled by other activities like pole shifts, could ignite a series of super earthquakes, which literally split the continent of America, where the United States is. It would split, according to these scientists, it would split in two. So it would be, there would be like a, generally speaking, a West Coast continent and a East Coast continent. Now, so in previous times, you could go to sleep and not worry about stuff like that. Now you go to sleep and you wonder, gee, is some trigger event going to happen? Is America going to split in two? Or if you live in California or near California, you go to sleep and you go, I wonder if in the middle of the night there's going to be an earthquake, or there is many small earthquakes going on, even as I speak. And you wonder, is California, like some prophet, criticized for suggesting this? And he got really attacked. But you know, the guy's name was Rick Joyner. I had the opportunity of hosting a conference for Pat Robertson on Bible prophecy. And Bible prophecy or the New Age. I did two conferences. So anyway, I was the host. Pat Robertson and his CBN University, which is a new name now, was promoting and hosting the conference. I was a speaker. Pat Robertson was a speaker. And Rick Joyner was a speaker. And Rick Joyner issued this prophecy that got a lot of blowback. Now, I'm not here to comment on his prophecy, but simply to say, and I'm not necessarily defending him, but it deserves to be defended to some degree, because the scientific information, the information from other researchers, has said that this is not just from the realm of the super spiritual. There are a lot of qualified scientists who say that due to the earth changes happening now, there could potentially be seismic activity that could split part of the state of California into the Pacific Ocean, which was the content of Rick Joyner's prophecy. So in previous times, he was written off as being, you know, completely crazy. Well, I don't know. Was he completely crazy? I don't think you can say that he was completely crazy. You'd have to say, you'd have to, at least at very minimum, you'd have to acknowledge the fact that as crazy as it may have appeared to be to prophesy about California to slide into the Pacific Ocean, that is now being considered, that prospect is now being considered seriously by very famous and qualified mainstream scientists who are talking on a regular basis about the potential of California, part of California, sliding into the sea. And then this theoretical analysis regarding seismic activity and a potential split of the United States into two separate nations, a Western United States and an Eastern United States, and the split was supposedly occur somewhere around the state of Missouri, not the Ozarks. The Ozarks is supposed to be safe, but lower than the Ozarks. I remember, and I wrote about this in one of my books, I remember quite a few years ago, FEMA was buying all kinds of body bags for a potential national disaster. And they were shipping in the body bags in the Missouri area because they had projections of a potential earthquake and potential major freak weather and potential flooding at an unprecedented scale. So they were moving into that area based on the analysis of certain weather and geological scientists. So the things that we would never have considered as a possibility are now looming up as possibilities. So also the potential of World War III. Well, that's always been discussed, but it's on the front burner now. I mean, you wonder, is Iran going to flip and totally go berserk and go into a full spectrum Ezekiel chapter 38, the war of Gog and Magog scenario? Just today, I read about how, I don't know if it's true or not, read about how Iran was attempting to destroy one of our aircraft carriers with a special new weapons they had. So there's all these strange things. And then another thing, I was very skeptical, and I remain still skeptical, about the very promiscuous way people talk about DUMS, deep underground bases, even though I covered it in deep detail in my book, A Prophecy of the Future of America, Volume 1. But what I heard from a lady, a woman that I respect, because I've quoted her, I've started out, she and I walk completely different paths, but we do investigate and do research in certain similar paths. Her name is, I believe, Catherine Austin Fitz. I think that's her name. And she did a lot of research on the chip implants and Mark of the Beast technology, cashless society, as I did. But recently, and so I know her to be a very respected researcher that just doesn't make stuff up. Her research to me has a great deal of integrity. So when she says something, I pay attention to it. And she was talking, so I have always kept a slight rational distance regarding the deep underground bases. But then Catherine Austin Fitz has been talking lately about how the United States government, apparently, according to her research, lost trillions of dollars, something like some ridiculous amount of money. I think it was $21 trillion. Catherine Austin Fitz alleged that they lost. And what she said over and over again in these mainstream media sources was that the government lost over $21 trillion due to the massive construction and building and creating of, you know, over 147 deep underground bases and numerous gigantic, supersized underground cities for the elite, the military elite, and the elite of our nation. So according to Catherine Austin Fitz's research, the U.S. government apparently lost over $21 trillion. And she says, because she's an expert auditor with federal government systems, she said that the $21 trillion that was lost was spent on building giant underground cities deep under the earth. Now, I've been very cautious about talking about that, but when she talks about it, I'm going to, my concerns, my objections are absolved because she's a factual source. Now, think about this. How many, she said, I don't know whether she meant 147 just deep underground military bases that were super large, because they've been around for a while, and they're all over the United States. But I think what she meant is there's a total of 147, but a large number of those deep underground military bases also consists of giant underground cities that are connected to previous underground cities going back thousands of years in time. And the current modern underground cities and underground tunnels are connected to previous underground cities in ancient times and previous underground tunnels in ancient times. Some of these are underwater tunnels or under the ocean tunnels, and apparently they're all over the place. Now, this sounds like some wacko science fiction theory, but it's not. It's true. So, what am I talking about? Well, the Epstein Island nightmare has some weird connection. Now, I'm not making a confirmed connection about what I'm talking about. I'm just giving you a rapid-fire analysis of things to look at, things to examine, not to necessarily come to a conclusion, but to simply examine the potentials. Okay, so you have Epstein Island, and I've heard numerous reports of deep underground tunnels on Epstein Island, deep underground tunnels that go from Epstein Island to some other area. That's pretty sophisticated. So these deep underground tunnels have a lot to do with ancient satanic elite clubs. And the super cities built under the ground were built for the elite. And then you have these other things like the Zorro Ranch owned by Epstein. I believe it's in New Mexico. Was it Arizona? Or I don't remember. One of the two states. Zorro Ranch, which is in the middle of nowhere. High desert type area. But supposedly, and this is one of the stories they don't want you to fix on. That's why I know that the content of today's program is I'm going to receive a notice from YouTube saying that it won't be monetized, which is a polite way of saying we're going to kind of censor you. That's what they're saying. Why? Because I'm telling too much truth. People who don't tell truth don't get censored. Remember that. The Epstein Ranch known as Zorro Ranch. I looked at it through a GPS Google Earth search. And it looks like a Hollywood set. It doesn't look real. But supposedly there are all these DNA genetic laboratories built in the lower floors or in hidden underground floors of the Zorro Ranch, all kinds of DNA genetic laboratories built by Epstein, because that's what they say he was really all about, that the sex traffic stuff is just part of it, that the globalist elite want to reprogram, recreate the DNA and genetic code of mankind into a non-human species for occultic reasons. Now, Zorro Ranch has these alleged laboratories. Not all that far away from Zorro Ranch is where Gene Hackman and his wife live, up in the mountains. And they live up in the mountains in a mansion. It's kind of a mansion that blends in with the color schemes and geography of the state. But massive tunnels were built underneath the Gene Hackman mansion that go back, nobody knows how far they go back, hundreds of years, thousands of years. And so these underground tunnels directly intersect with underground tunnels right under Gene Hackman's house. Now, there is no evidence at all of any remote evil doing by Gene Hackman and his wife. So let's get that straight. There is no proof, evidence, or even suspicion that Gene Hackman was up to bad things. So don't go running off with that. On the contrary, Gene Hackman, apparently or allegedly, according to some sources, was very concerned about what he had heard was going on at the Zorro Ranch with Epstein. In other words, apparently Gene Hackman hated what Epstein was doing and was trying to get the police to, you know, take care of business and make arrests and set the children free. I don't know what that has to do with the giant tunnels under the ground. But I would suspect, because this is kind of like, I'll call it an inspired intuition. It's like when the Holy Spirit breathes life on my human intuition. It's not psychic. It's a God-given amplification of a natural and spiritual gift. So this has happened to me many times. I feel it like in my belly area. Now, the belly area is where the rivers of living water flow from. It's the center of your spiritual being. Also, the belly area is part of your three-part brain. Your brain, according to neurologists, exists in the belly stomach area, the heart area, and the head brain area. So you have three brains. The head brain area is for a whole series of human biocomputer needs. The heart area is where love and a lot of spirituality is located. That's your heart area brain. Your stomach area brain is where you deal with things like anxiety, depression, psychological disorders are all processed in the stomach area brain. So it's a three-part brain. So what I have learned, and see, I don't just slough this off. I'm kind of an amateur scientist as well as a teacher of Bible prophecy and related topics. When I feel that stirring in my stomach area, what it usually corresponds to is the Lord is processing in me. He's processing in my three-part brain a much higher level of understanding than I could normally implement with my mere rational thinking structures. It kind of like opens me up to a dimension of the invisible realm. And I can't tell you how many times trying to find a location, trying to understand architecture or certain geographic things, I can't tell you how many times I have received what I would call a kind of supernatural understanding from the Lord. So, for example, looking over Google Earth search in the area past where Charles Manson had his hideout with his family, that same mountainous area is where Rocketdyne and other rocket companies would bring in giant rockets like the Apollo rockets and the Apollo rocket engines. And they would have these massive white rockets brought in on these giant trucks. You couldn't even believe they fit the rockets on the trucks. Now, the Lord imparted me supernaturally an understanding about this because I was researching stuff and I couldn't get the answers I wanted. And what is often the case is I receive a supernatural download from the Lord containing answers. Once upon a time in my life, I would never have told you, or I would never have told anybody about this. I've changed my approach. It's too late in the day to be self-censoring. If you don't like it, well, you know what? It's true. It doesn't go beyond the Bible. It's true. If you don't like it, I mean, I want you to learn from it. I don't claim to be God, but I'm no longer going to self-censor, because the spiritual battle, the spiritual war, is way too intense for that. So I remember I was trying to process a lot of things about Wernher von Braun, the founder of NASA, the Nazi rocket scientist, the MK Ultra program, and all kinds of other esoteric research in a high level way. The thought occurred to me that whatever engineering structures the Nazi scientists used in building their V2 rocket assembly plants, that when the Nazi rocket scientists were brought over to America during Operation Paperclip, they wouldn't have reinvented the wheel all over again. The Nazi rocket scientists would have borrowed from previously existing structures that their engineers designed to create underground factories for the Nazi V2 rockets. In other words, they would borrow from what they did in the past. So this was downloaded into me supernaturally. So then I began to do research, being led by the Lord, and I began to research caves in Europe, caves especially around Germany. And then I began to research the V2 rocket program and the Nazi rocket scientists. And all of a sudden, I discovered that the Nazi rocket scientists and the Nazi scientists had built deep, deep underground factories for the assembly of the V2 rockets, their most powerful weapon, that they would fly over England and detonate on the streets of London, killing countless numbers of people. So I saw these old black and white photographs of these giant, they looked like giant factories built into the hollows of massive caves. And then I saw what appeared to be hundreds and hundreds of males, kind of in anguish, and they were, the hundreds of males that I saw were the concentration camp slaves that were forced to assemble the Nazi rockets in these deep underground caves. So in the deep underground caves of the Nazis, the slaves from the concentration camps would toil thanklessly deep underground in the assembly of the V2 rockets. So I said to myself, something similar had to be put in place for America. So when America got the Nazi rocket scientists here, we must have, you see, nobody will tell you this. What I just told you about all the deep underground bases corresponds to what I'm telling you now, but I didn't know that back then. When I looked over this territory in Southern California, not that far from the Rocketdyne plant, the Charlie Manson thing, and I followed the Google Earth search and I saw the historic photographs of all these giant Apollo rockets being brought on these giant trucks through these mountainous dirt road terrain to where these rockets, just like the V2 rockets, would be tested. And they would blast in testing. And Rocketdyne and other giant aerospace rocket firms had their construction plant there, along with NASA. And what a lot of people don't know, and this is part of the supernatural leading, I also discovered that the nation, and certainly California's most powerful nuclear reactor at that time, the nation's most powerful nuclear reactor at that time, was located, you know, a couple of hundred yards away from the NASA rockets were being built. There was a deep underground a deep underground energy plant that was fueled with uranium and other radioactive materials. So the nation and the state's most powerful nuclear power plant was built deep under the ground there in the same geographic, remote, barren geographic location as these giant Apollo space program rockets were being constructed. An accident? No. And so what these articles in black and white photos showed me was that when you stepped into this nuclear power plant, you could go down with these giant elevators to many, many floors of giant empty places where all kinds of equipment was operative, but it was all top secret. And then what happened at some point, after it was busy and constructed, at some point, the nuclear power plant that was built in this remote location. It had a nuclear problem, and they had to shut it down for a long period of time. And it allegedly dispersed contaminated material, which allegedly is poisoning people today. That's a court case. So I'm not making a determination. So all of this comes from tapping into a wellspring of deeper understanding. That's how you overcome bombardment of propaganda and lies. You tap into a source of information that's far more accurate and comes out of the throne room of God. Okay, so all this stuff is going on, and we have to process it. And the key is not to allow ourselves to become connected to the chaos or the crisis, because you are being bombarded with so many contradictory opinions, contradictory statements. And the intentionality is to create a spiritual and social environment of chaos and crisis. Chaos and crisis is one of the primary Illuminati methodologies. Order out of chaos is an Illuminati slogan, order out of chaos. So the chaos you see in America is designed intentionally to collapse America as we know it and replace America as some kind of deep state-run globalist elite to digital totalitarian regime. So it's all hands on deck. Now, God has given his people, that's you and I, a vast assortment of supernatural powers, supernatural weaponry, by which we have been given by God the power, the wisdom, and the knowledge to overcome peacefully and in a law-abiding manner, to overcome our enemies that seek to destroy us. We're in an all-out war to reclaim America. And the name of the game should not be, you know, Lord, I'm waiting for you to take me out of here. That's fine, but you don't preach the return of Jesus Christ or the rapture of Jesus Christ and, Lord, you're going to get me out of here. Because if you do it that way, it becomes an escapist theology. The biblical approach to teaching the second coming or the rapture of Jesus Christ, the return of Jesus Christ, or the second coming of Jesus Christ, the biblical approach is to make sure you insert and prioritize the Bible's very clear mandate that we are to occupy the land until he comes. That means we're to, in a spiritual warfare sense, we're to occupy the land or control the land under the rulership of Christ. And that means we're to win souls, we're to make disciples of all nations, we're to do everything we possibly can to rebuild America. Yes, that's what we're supposed to do. To rebuild the economy, to protect our freedoms. All of these things we should not be negligent about. We are supposed to be rebuilding America so that America can be the greatest platform for the preaching of the gospel of Jesus Christ in the history of the world. So it's a matter of prioritization in a specific order. The specific order is we occupy until he comes first. We take care of kingdom business first. After we have done that, then, and even while we're doing that, there's nothing wrong with being excited or being motivated, because the return of Jesus Christ, the rapture of Jesus Christ, is supposed to be a motivational truth to the body of Christ. There's nothing wrong with allowing yourself to be set on fire or encouraged about the return of Jesus Christ. There's nothing wrong with that at all. Where it becomes a danger is if you remove the biblical emphasis on first occupying until Jesus Christ comes. When God's people do that, which they have not done that, by the way, that's why we're in the mess that we're in. Now we need to play hardball. We can't keep going to the place where we pretend that what we now know about reality is not true. Having an authentic great awakening means very much this, that first of all, you and I and every true person who claims to be a real Christian, that we are willing to be woken up by the Spirit of God, even if the Spirit of God is bringing evil circumstances before our eyes, like the Epstein thing and the child sex thing is so demonic and so satanic, it's hard to contemplate. But that's that and rituals, satanic rituals, blood sacrifices, Baal worship, Ashtaroth worship, secret societies, Chemosh worship, they're all going on. No, it's not a delusion or an illusion. It's happening right before our eyes. So now you and I are accountable before God for doing something about it. That's what a great awakening is. We don't sweep it under the carpet. We don't pretend it's not happening. We know this evil is happening. Therefore, we are accountable before God to do something about the evil, which means we occupy until he comes, which simply means in the spirit of lawfulness, in the spirit of the Holy Spirit of guidance, we rescue the children, we rescue the infants, we rescue the babies, we rescue the victims, and we oversee an aggressive law enforcement process in which justice is done. We don't just laugh and turn the other cheek. We take care of, this is kingdom business in the eyes of God. And so we take care of kingdom business. That is how a great awakening is not ignited in an apathetic, delusional spiritual environment where you're denying reality. A great awakening cannot be birthed in the context of a denial of reality. A great awakening ignites. In fact, a great awakening explodes. That's why the word for dunamis literally means the dynamite explosion of God, the dynamite explosion of the power of God in an authentic biblical revival. So a great awakening would be the activation of a dynamite explosion of God in terms of a biblical great awakening and a biblical revival. Why is this necessary? Because we need this supernatural power from on high to energize us to confront the armies of evil and the armies of Lucifer. So in an intelligent, lawful, strategic, and effective manner, we wage multidimensional warfare and we set the captives free. So the land of America, we have to admit that this happened and it is happening right now. In fact, America and much of the world is under the thumb or under the control of a Luciferian superstructure, formerly known as the New World Order, now currently called the Great Reset. We are called by God Almighty to do something about it. And you and I, at this time in our lives, in this time in history, have been called by God Almighty to respond to his words in our inner man and inner woman, and to rise and do something about this unspeakable evil. So I simply come to you and say, together we can take the land back. Together, if we each listen to God and we each do our part, we can win a serious victory over the powers of darkness. I simply ask you to go to the Lord and ask the Lord Jesus Christ, Lord, what would you have me do in terms of a donation or a contribution or a gift? And then step out by faith and do whatever it is God called you to do. Why? Because there's not a whole lot of people willing to do this job. And if we don't do it, the plain fact of the matter is children are going to suffer in a way that is so beyond our understanding that we can't even begin to fathom it. Ask God what you can do and then do it. Be a prayer warrior. Get down on your knees or pray in the car or whatever it takes to do it and let it rip. Seek the face of God. Together we can take back the land. God bless you. This is Paul McGuire. Visit paulmcguire.us. That's paulmcguire.us.

You are now listening to the Paul McGuire Report. This is Paul McGuire. Wherever you are on planet Earth, wherever you are in the good old USA, again, I want to welcome you to the Paul McGuire Report. This is Paul McGuire. Today's program, deep dive prophetic analysis into what's happening in America and what is going to happen with a high probability of degrees or degree, however you want to say it. So, things are not status quo. If you've been lulled to sleep by the mainstream and to some degree the alternative media, they are downplaying to a considerable degree. They're downplaying the clear and present danger that is erupting in America and around the United States. Let's look at the evidence for that. Factual, scientific, reality-based evidence. Number one, there is an increasing chorus, if you will, of

individual. And so without knowing all the facts, just perusing what happened, that individual had a right to defend himself. And so that individual did defend himself. He shot and killed the person that would have taken his life. Now, there are key states, key geographic areas where this kind of thing seems to be looming up with increasing frequency. So let's look at some of them. We have Chicago. Chicago, you know, I've never liked Chicago, but that has nothing to do with anything. It took me many years to figure out what Chicago looked like. No, I'm serious. And finally, because of the Batman movies and a couple of other movies, that was the only reason that I kind of had an idea of what Chicago looked like. The panoramic, urban, intense urban scenes in some of the Batman feature films gave me a glimpse of, to whatever degree, what Chicago looked like. All my life growing up in New York City, and New York City, you know, this is not a matter of wanting to be in the most important city versus not being in the most important city. But of all the cities in the world, I think New York City is probably the most powerful, influential city. There's nothing really that comes close to New York City. In addition to that, you have cities like Los Angeles, which is an extreme, I'd say Los Angeles or Southern California. If you say Southern California, you're talking about the head of the octopus, because you have the entertainment industries, the music industries, the feature film industries, television, and on and on and on. It's all located here. You've got Disneyland here. You've got Universal Studios, and hundreds, not hundreds, thousands of people in the professional motion picture business, television business, feature film business, episodic TV business. They all live here, movers and shakers. So New York City and Los Angeles have different spiritual roles, and they have different earth-based reality roles. New York City is known for being the financial empire of the world. Now, of course, there is the City of London secretly embedded inside the tourists, what the tourists perceive to be the City of London, you know, with the giant Ferris wheel and Big Ben and all the structures you saw during the Olympics. London has a secret interior city inside of the city. That interior city, which many people, probably most people, don't know about, is known as the City of London. The international bankers, the international banking families that control the world's wealth, like Rothschild and others, they have massive buildings, massive estates inside the City of London. Once again, you are listening to the Paul McGuire Report. This is Paul McGuire. This program and many other programs to come, we're going to take a zoom in, so to speak, a close-up look of prophetic analysis of current events. So that means intelligence analysis in terms of intel reports, rational, logical data content, very heavy in that area, and stuff that you will not hear or see on other platforms. That's why I get censored all the time, because I will connect the dots. I won't leave it just hanging there, and it's cost me a lot, to be quite honest. And without your help in terms of prayers and contributions and activism, we wouldn't be able to continue to do what we're doing. So let's take an ongoing deep dive into things that other people really won't cover in depth. We're going to get into, on today's program, Renee Good, what really happened in Minneapolis with, yes, it's her tragic death. And to say anything less is not Christian. You know, you don't have to agree with somebody in many respects, but that doesn't give you the right to harbor hatred or to rejoice in somebody's death. Because when you do that, you're walking over a moral line that God has established. And as a reminder to us all, and that includes me, self-righteousness, and again, I'm speaking to myself as to anybody who needs to hear this, self-righteousness is probably one of the greatest sins committed by individual Christians and by the Christian community, especially in America. You know, we confess certain sins all the time, but we conspicuously ignore the sins of self-righteousness. But that's not really what today's program is about. So on today's program, we're going to take a deep dive into this Renee Good situation. What really happened, and learning to look at what happened to her and the ICE agents

0: as a massive national
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1: It's Monday, October 12th, 2026. I'm your host, Alex Jones.
2: If you are receiving this transmission, you are the resistance.

0: in the big polls the Republican Party has done internally. It matches the public polls. The number three issue for Americans is punishing the globalists, the deep state, the corruption. And so I said, are we going to have an October surprise? I mean, is Trump going to indict anybody? We basically see nothing of any high-value targets. Well, Ilhan Omar committed 100% immigration fraud, married her brother, run a bunch of other scams, runs all these giant fraudulent businesses. It's all open and shut. She should be under the prison. But they've now raided her D.C. home. That is a very good start. I would like to see some more of that. And as pissed off as I am at Trump and the disastrous Iran war and some of the mistakes he's made and joining with the Epstein class, I still am a pragmatist at the end of the day. And we have much better Republican candidates and local leaders, state leaders, federal leaders, on average, the Democrats. And so I want the Republicans to win the midterms, at least mitigate the amount of damage. Because the Democrats say if they ever get back in power, they're going to pack the court, set up a total tyranny, have a civil war, race-based situation, and convert us to something akin to the Soviet Union or communist China. So they are the main danger, make absolutely no mistake. And Trump going sideways enraged me because it's personal, and I've gone through hell backing him and watching him 4 or 5 months into the new administration do what he did. I mean, I know most of my audience agrees with me. It enraged you as well. But still, he's on his way out in 2 years. So we need to get past the emotion and focus on these folks. But Todd Blanche is a Democrat lawyer, and knowing them, they'll just end up fumbling the case. But it's come out. It's open and shut. She needs to be deported. Oh, please send her back to Somalia. Her family was in the ruling party, number two in the government, carried out a genocide against Somalis. Her tribe sees blacks as subhuman. I have clips of them saying it. They don't see themselves as African. Of course, it's in the Quran as well. And, oh, you don't believe me? I got a bunch of clips of that. In fact, I was already planning to play clips of her a couple of days ago. It's in the clips from like Saturday and yesterday. I sent you a bunch of Islam clips about the racism of the Quran and Muhammad and how they cut all the black men's penises off because they said they weren't human. And it's in the Quran that you don't marry a black guy. So, but they don't tell that to the black prisoners in the prisons when they indoctrinate them into Islam. But that's a side issue. Yes, they cut. You think they just invented transgenderism? They imported over 17 million black slaves on record. They kept records. The Arabs did. Even predating Islam, but accelerated under Islam. And you don't see a bunch of black people running around the Middle East, do you? Because they cut all their testicles off. Excuse me. They don't cut sometimes they cut the penis off, too. Usually they just cut the testicles off when the little boy was 5 years old. Over half of them died from it. But this lady, her ancestors, her family, their main job is cutting black men's testicles off. It's called a eunuch. She sees blacks as subhuman. Notice she's the high yella. She's the ruling class in their caste system. And she couldn't go to prison soon enough. She is a dirtbag, monster, scumbag, piece of trash, and I hope she burns in hell. 21 days of the midterm. Stay with us.
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0: out.
1: Well, hello there, folks. 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
1: I know why you hate me. I know why you hate me. I know why you want to hate me. It is Monday, the 12th day of October, 2026. I intend to open the phones up throughout the transmission. Elizabeth Lane, an amazing investigative journalist and reporter, will be joining us in studio the last hour and a half. Your phone calls and so much more coming up today. All right, things are really coming to a head. Ilhan Omar's D.C. home has been raided under immigration fraud investigation. Heats up as they zero in. This is open and shut. She married her brother. It's all fraudulent. It's all on record. And so many other scams. This is obviously political that Trump's doing this 21 days out from the election. Great. I want to see a lot more of this because justice needs to be done. And this woman literally hates this country and is a total dirtbag. We study her ruling class family that thinks blacks are subhuman. They go back over a thousand years in the Muslim slave trade. They are slave trading royalty, part of the operation cutting off the genitals of 17 million black boys. See, that's why you got black folks in the Caribbean, black folks in South America, black folks in Central America, black folks in North America. You don't got black folks, you know, living indigenously in the Arab countries, because every one of them that was male, they cut their balls off. It's called eunuchs. And I've got a few historical pieces on that for you. That's not disputed. The Quran teaches they call blacks raisin heads, says they're subhuman. And that's the reality of this. But they don't tell the blacks that in the prisons when they're indoctrinating them into Islam. That is the facts. So just a little factoid. She had to flee after her father and grandfather and others committed genocide against the other Somalis. They rose up. So she, the U.S. military, brought her and her family, George Herbert Walker Bush, into the United States. You know, we should do a bigger deep dive on that. I've sent the crew about 10 clips, actually, the last 3 days. Never got to it. On the Arab slave trade still going on in Libya after Gaddafi was kicked out, how they only banned slavery in the 60s in Saudi Arabia on the mass unit cutting the black men's testicles off, 17 million of them is the conservative number. But you never hear that in college. You never hear that in school here in the West. You never hear it was the West that banned slavery first. It was white people banned it first. No, it's all about how loving Ilhan Omar is. Talk about reparations. I mean, she is from slaver royalty. Absolute scum. So here is the Fox News little piece outside her house in D.C., one of her many houses, wineries in California and mansions in Minnesota and mansions in New York and just bathing in all the cash. She got here with $500 in her pocket, but she hates America. America sucks. White men are the enemy. We're bad. Christianity's the enemy. I mean, seriously, when you know the history and you know all this, the phrases raisin head as in Islam refers to a metaphor used in well-known hadith saying that the Prophet Muhammad regarding leadership and political obedience and this particularly got into black people. All right, let's continue. In fact, I shouldn't even get into this without, I mean, I can do 10 hours on this, 10 hours on this, but you can search it anywhere. You can pull it up yourself. It's absolutely incredible. Give me a time frame, guys, because I threw it out before the show. I'm throwing it out now. The last 3 days, I probably sent you 10 videos on eunuchs, on the Arab slave trade being like five times bigger than the, I won't call it Christian slave trade because the Jews ran it. That's who ran the transatlantic slave trade. I'm just, it's a historical fact. They ran like 99% of it. Christopher Columbus, all those guys. And they just picked it up from the Arabs. And my point is I'm sick of hearing about it. I mean, it's still going on in Muslim countries, and I have to hear all day how bad I am. I have nothing to do with it. Just the level of ignorance is just absolutely stunning. So here is the local raid in D.C. on Ilhan Omar's house for immigration fraud, and married her brother, so much more. And if they want to indict her and they want to convict her, they can. The issue is, why did they raid her house in D.C.? That looks like they're going to end up indicting her in D.C., and then you've got a 98% Democrat jury pool there, and she'll walk. Even if she was caught on TV barbecuing small children and eating them, they would let her go. So looks like more kabuki theater to me, but whatever. I'll take what we can get. Here it is.
0: Well, this happened a little bit shortly after 6 o'clock this morning here at Congresswoman Omar's home in Washington, D.C. It's unclear if she's home at this time. It does not appear so because we've been out here for several hours now after this happened. You can see on scene behind me, there are several investigators from Homeland Security Investigations. I'm going to back out of the way. Homeland Security Investigations, they go by HSI. They are on scene. Also told that DOJ involved in this investigation. We don't have details. Details, guys, specifically about what the investigation entails, but we can report that it is a federal criminal investigation. I want to read a statement from a DOJ spokesperson. It says, quote, today in the Washington, D.C. area, Homeland Security Investigations executed a judicially authorized search warrant secured by the Department of Justice. This enforcement action is part of an ongoing federal criminal investigation. Again, we are out here at the Congresswoman's home in Washington, D.C. No public comments from her at this time, but agents have been out here for several hours, fairly quiet on the street today on this Columbus Day here in Washington, D.C. A couple of agents outside going in and out of the home, but not a real strong presence, but still no comment from the Congresswoman at this time. But we can't confirm she is under federal criminal investigation. I do want to add one more.
2: There's no way to say it except
0: for them
2: say it
0: behind
2: like
0: me to be here today, guys.
3: So, David, we've been reaching out to our sources. One of our sources is telling us this is in connection with a RICO investigation. My question is, since they've raided the D.C. home, is Minnesota being raided at the same time right now, or do we know?
0: Yeah, we have no information on Minnesota. It's a question we've asked. Nothing at this
1: time.
0: We obviously know she lives in Minnesota. She may presumably be there right now. That could be part of the investigation. But as far as the D.C. angle of this, we just know that. D.C. home right now is part of this investigation.
4: Seems to be a lot of police activity here.
1: For radio listeners, we'll start it over. Let me just remember we're on hundreds of radio stations, so I got to sometimes narrate for the radio folks. Start with TV viewers. There's always seen comments like, why are you telling us what we see? We see it. Remember, I'm on 400-plus radio stations, so it's for them. Sorry. This next clip is just a citizen filming them during the raid in D.C. That's the great question that the Fox host raised. If this is a RICO deal, it obviously goes deeper. It's not just immigration fraud. It's shipping money out of the country. We know she's bragged about, I'm not here for America. I'm here for Somalia. I've shipped hundreds of millions of dollars out to Somalia. I mean, she says all this. And she pledges allegiance to the Somali leader at these rallies. I mean, we played the clips. It's insane. So it's open and shut sedition and money laundering. And she's heavily involved in all the leering centers and scam businesses up to her frickin' eyeballs. And a couple months ago, Todd Blanche killed one of the investigations into that is open and shut. Whole bunch of businesses that she's co-owner of are P.O. boxes or somebody else's business, and no one's there, and it's not what they say it is. Indict her yesterday. Oh, it'll turn her into a martyr. No, it won't. Everyone's sick of this woman. She makes me want to throw up every time I look at her. Because she comes here, we save her evil ass, and then she craps all over us and bitches and complains all day. Here, just go to the clip. Here it is.
4: Seems to be a lot of police activity here.
5: Yep.
4: Can you let me know what's going on?
5: No, just the police activity, but police hopefully activity. It won't be too much longer. Are you from the neighborhood?
4: Yes.
5: Okay.
4: I'm just trying to walk up the street.
5: Do you live in the neighborhood?
4: I'm visiting a friend over there.
5: Okay. Well, I would suggest, you mean you're visiting a friend right now?
4: Yes.
5: Is there a reason you're videotaping me?
4: Yes, I just want to know what's going on.
5: Okay, I told you, it's police activity.
4: Yeah.
5: And if you can,
4: but this is,
5: appreciate it if you
4: what, walk what does HSI stand for?
5: Homeland Security.
4: So is this a raid? Like an illegal immigration raid?
5: No, it's not, but I've just told you, it's police activity.
4: Yes.
5: I've asked you 3 times, I'd appreciate it if you.
1: Man, look how nice these feds are.
4: Are you? There's a congresswoman
1: not been my experience
4: who rents or lives a house. Her name's Congresswoman Ilhan Omar. Are you guys raiding her house?
5: I'm not going to discuss anything with you, okay, buddy?
4: All right.
5: So,
4: Thank you, sir. All right.
5: You have a good day.
4: You too. Bye.
1: All right. So I want to explain something to the viewers and listeners. Just go to X. They censor everywhere else. And just type in slave auctions Libya. As soon as Gaddafi was killed, men, women, children being sold for average $300, $400. You see it. And then I've got videos that I've aired before where they actually, if the slaves aren't sold, they go and they blow their heads off. Then they chop them up and they make the other slaves they're going to kill eat the meat, because under the Quran, you go to hell if you're a cannibal. And they make them eat meat, and then they blow their head off, and then they give another slice with that guy. Challenge me on X. Someone say it isn't true, and I'll repost it, okay? The point is, just type in slave markets Libya, slave markets Sudan, slave markets, and there's all sorts of, you know, color video, slave markets Saudi Arabia, slave markets. I mean, this goes on, folks. Well, they're always catching Muslims at the UN in New York and places, and they'll get indicted. Even though they're diplomatic immunity, that doesn't cover it, with sex slaves, with slaves chained up in basements. I mean, this is real, okay? And so the crew went into the last few days' clips. They're like, yeah, we have like 50 clips. Which one do you want to play first? And I said, well, let's just play this little illustrated piece, which is all factual, historic, you can look it up, on the castration of tens of millions of black boys who were shipped into the Middle East over the last 1,000 years. And again, the entire slave trade was developed by the Arabs, set up by them. It was small, though, before that. It got really big once Muhammad came in. They were mainly slavers. That's what he was. And it went into total high gear. And then the Muslims started invading Spain and Serbia and dozens of countries, Greece, Italian islands, and because the big premium was white women. And they could get a huge amount of that, and then they would ship them off and sell them around the world. I mean, all the way out to the Pacific Ocean. And they've done genetic testing of the people in Indonesia and all these other Islamic enclaves, and they go, wow, this person's got Spanish blood, this person's got German blood, this person's got Polish blood. Even though they have no known ancestors before that, no, it's because they were shipped on ships by the booby pirates that were Muslims. That's where the term booby comes from. Booby trap, pirate trap, booby. Booby don't mean a woman's breast. It means the name of the pirates. And this is just beyond sick. So the crew's now got a bunch of these clips. I told them just go to the animated one first. We'll go to a few more because I don't like to say something and I'll show it to you.

0: There's an uprising going on in America.
1: Young boys in the bush with primitive instruments. 6 out of every 10 die during the procedure. The ones who survive sell for more. For 1,300 years, this continues. More than 17 million Africans taken. Unlike the Atlantic slave trade, which created an African diaspora, this trade was designed to erase, to disappear African people entirely. Their descendants are untraceable, their stories buried under centuries of silence. 1962, Saudi Arabia officially abolishes slavery, the same year John F. Kennedy was president. Today, the kafala system in Gulf states ties migrant workers to single employers, confiscates their passports, controls their movement. Human rights organizations call it modern slavery.
2: That's right. In fact, it came out that Dick Cheney, when he was vice president himself, the company made tens of billions, he made hundreds of millions by shipping East Asians and Africans into Saudi Arabia and into other areas, and they believed they were about to get a job, and then they would literally have their passports taken and were kept as slaves for decades. It's still going on, and if they complain, they just take you and shoot you in the back of the head. So this is all going on currently. This is the reality. And you can just type in Libyan slave auctions. Now, it's not just the Muslims, though.

0: in the bag. And the average is a couple hundred dollars, and you get like an 8-year-old kid, no medicine, no nothing. They get paid about a dollar a day on average, and they live in a slave camp guarded by paramilitary troops, and then they go down into the mines. And I got all the footage of cobalt and lithium mines collapsing on tens of thousands of people and killing them. So this is going on, you know, here's little kids in bags. This is how they do it in the Congo.
1: She's a woman. I am a man. She is a woman. She is not beautiful. But she is beautiful. She is beautiful. She is beautiful.
0: They get way more money for the little girls. She is beautiful. You know what for.
1: She is beautiful. She is beautiful.
0: I mean, I've literally got thousands of these I want to show. I mean, seriously, thousands. The last few months, I've watched like 500 or more videos. 1,000 maybe the last month. I can't even keep track of it. I mean, I got stuff that is the most hellish stuff you've ever imagined. By the way, they're still castrating black children. There's video of them cutting children's testicles off. I'm not going to show it.
2: Mokfada.
0: Look at that white supremacist selling that little baby, that little 3-year-old. By the way, I have footage of 5-year-olds falling down and dying in the mud in lithium mines, and they just stampede over their dead bodies. I just can't bring myself to show you this footage. But I may like create like a, it's all, it's like snuff films. It is snuff films. I look at this stuff and I have nightmares about it. In fact, I had nightmares about this last night. Literal nightmares. I'm not going to say what was in the nightmare because I don't give the person attention, but it was crazy. Let's go to a short clip. This is a longer clip. I can't play the whole thing, but here's this fella. Sisters go off on Muslims for having many black slaves. They just had many black slaves. They cut all their balls off. Here it is.
3: I didn't see this coming, but the fact is many people are starting to learn history. A sister goes off on a Muslim, pretty much asking her for reparations because Muslims have had many, many black slaves.
0: Oh, hit pause. Yeah, and I'm not defending slavery here, but 2% of the South had slaves. Most whites came here after the Civil War, have no connect. You're like Polish or Italian, have no ancestors ever had slaves, and you're white, you owe black people money because 2% of the South had slaves. Only ultra-rich had that. Those are big plantations. That was not even the majority of the farming. Study the history. But slavery still goes on in 6 Muslim countries. The only bandit in the 60s is Saudi Arabia. They're current living people that are surviving slaves. That's a real reparation. Like a bus has a drunk driver and it jumps the curb and paralyzes your

0: in history. It's still going on today. Did you know that? Muhammad, their prophet, also had black slaves. One of their names was Anjasha. You can read about these things. They follow a prophet who had black slaves. Yet you got many different Muslims in America complaining and going off about white people, but they follow somebody who actually had black slaves. You can't make this stuff up.
1: If you understand economics,
2: can you give me £50? Because you're a Muslim, and a lot of Muslims actually enslaved a lot of black people. So because of that, you owe me £50. Give me £50 right now.
1: If that
3: come
1: was
3: on.
1: Because I feel space. I've had the realization that this has had a generational effect on me. What your Muslim religion done to Africans. So give me £50 right now.
4: Okay,
1: so give me £50. Since you're all about reparations.
0: You see the lady agreeing, right? The Muslim lady agreeing. Because she knows. She absolutely knows. Listen, not only did Muslims have black slaves, but they castrated them. Millions of them. You can read about this, look into history. A lot of y'all in America saying different things about, you know, different people and Europeans doing this and that. They have slave trades, the longest slave trade in history.
5: It's still going on.
0: You want to go off on some slave owners, go off on them who still have black slaves to this day.
5: Bingo. Bing, bing, bing, bing, bing, bing, bing, bing, bing, bing, bing, bing, bing, bing, bing, bing, bing, bing, bing, bing,
0: bing, bing, bing, bing, bing, bing, bing, bing, bing, bing, bing, bing, bing, bing, bing, bing, bing,
5: bing, bing, bing, bing, bing, bing, bing, bing, bing, bing, bing, bing, bing, bing, bing, bing, bing, thing that people take to get bigger muscles. But during COVID, we were researching with scientists, you name it. They were like, these are the ingredients that will supercharge the immune system, protect the body. And then Judy Mikovits, who's such a trailblazer, he tried the formula. She took it. She said it's the best product out there.
6: Well, nitric oxide is a key. It's made by our own bodies again. It's made by L-citrulline and L-arginine, the amino acids. So we're fed. You can get it from beet powder and other things. The nitric oxide relaxes the endothelium, the vasculature. It relaxes the vein. It's a natural blood pressure. In fact, I use the two, your InfoWars, I keep that on my shelf, and I feed myself the Cardio Miracle, which is just for straight food. It's a different formulation than that one, and the two together are a 1-2 punch. So you get in your food the ability to make what you need and no more.
5: You've looked at our formula, you like it?
6: I did, and I do, yes.
5: Well, I'm not a scientist like you. What do these compounds do creating nitrous oxide? What does it do?
6: It relaxes the vasculature. So the clot will go through and not restrict. It allows it to relax. It lowers the blood pressure. Has the toxic synthetic lipid nanoparticles similar to the one in the COVID shot. We saw athletes dropping dead on the field, passing out, falling down, all the things.
5: Yeah, why is it particularly the athletes?
6: They're operating at such a high level in their mitochondria. This is an energy production, oxygen necessary disease. Because athletes are running, they're constricted, they're working so that the blood flows and it doesn't flow, which is why your nitric oxide product, that new product, I hope you'll show it, because that's a very important thing to have for acute events. Dissolve under the tongue, give you an instant relaxing of your endothelium, your vascular.
5: This is a very special formula, and I'm sorry, everybody makes jokes about it. It has the side effect for men, whether you're 20 or whether you're 60, that it does something in the morning when you wake up. Little newsflash. If your Johnson is a raging, imagine what it's doing to the rest of your body. So we're not selling this, as people make jokes, as a wiener pill. 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
2: From the front lines of the information war, it's Alex Jones.
0: So if you're a new listener or viewer, I don't just say stuff. I do massive research, up to 10 hours a day of pure research, to the point of I was up at 2 a.m. researching. I was up at 5 a.m. researching again. Okay. And Ilhan Omar's family comes from a famous Arab slave trafficking family that was sent down there out of the Levant area over 1,000 years ago. They brag about their royalty, and they brag about, I can play a bunch of clips with the imams Somalia. Why do black Americans, just type in black Americans hate Somalis? You get thousands of videos. Because they won't even talk to them. And I can show you Somali imams saying, we don't talk to black people, they're subhuman. And Ilhan Omar's family comes from one of the ruling number two families there. So I'm not going to be lectured by her about slave masters and about racism. It's ridiculous. Absolutely ridiculous. And I'm telling you, if you'll just search the terms, I'm telling you, it will blow you away. You will watch Somali imam after 17 million black children's testicles. That's why you don't have any black people in the Middle East, folks. Oh, you got them in Latin America. You got them in South America, Central America, the U.S. You got them all over the Caribbean because, yeah, did Christians buying in this Atlantic slave trade that went on for 600 years, 500 years? Did we do terrible things? Our answer is absolutely. It was tiny in scale, but still terrible. But we didn't cut their balls off. And I'm not guilty for what people in the Caribbean, in Brazil, or in Haiti, or in, it was Hispaniola then, before they divided the island, Dominican Republic. I'm not guilty of none of this. If my great-grandfather robbed a bank and shot a teller, I'm not guilty for that. If your daddy killed somebody, you're not guilty. But the idea here is so sick. When Jesus said, you talk about the speck in my eye, how about the beam in your eye? So play with audio in the Congo, and that's how desperate these people are for $1 a day on average. That's what the little kids get. Adults that have hit goals get up to $3 a day. They live in these camps surrounded by machine guns, attack helicopters. The Chinese run the very worst systems over there. They're totally, the French are number two, super.

0: super exploitive. I can tell you that the U.S. stuff that's run over there is still barbarous and very oppressive, but the U.S. does run the best systems for this, and I'm not defending it, but I've looked at the international studies. You literally open the gates every morning to the cobalt mine, the lithium mine, or the diamond mine.
1: You pay this.
0: And literally thousands of people, tens of thousands, rush in to fill their bags as fast as they can. The more bags they then march out the mountain with, the more money they get. And we're talking about a quarter or so for every big-ass bag you go dig up with your hands, no tools, and then you go march back a mile up over a hill and bring it to somebody, and then they make a mark and you know, under your code number.
1: Old religious art.
0: That, okay, you get a quarter for that. And so you work all day and maybe deliver 6-7 bags. Well, you get $2. I mean, look at the humanity there, folks. Tens of thousands of people in 110-degree equatorial heat. And you got black warlords that run these countries. And if somebody tries to come in and say, hey, let's give people a bigger cut, they say, screw you, and kick you out of the country. So I'm not trying to put down these people. I'm simply saying I'm sitting here in Austin, Texas, trying to promote freedom, and I am sick of the Democrat Socialist America, Ilhan Omar, the rest of them, telling me that I'm a slave master and I'm doing all this stuff when I have nothing to do with any of it, and I'm trying to stop it. And it was England that banned slavery almost over the entire world. To their credit. So let's play it with audio. Let's play some of the lithium mines and cobalt mines collapsing with hundreds and hundreds of people dying each time. This stuff happens every few days. There's no HR. There's no human resources. There's no, they just start digging at the top, and over the years creates this giant pit thousands of feet deep, and then these big-ass walls cave in on them, and they're just like, move on, keep going. And the people are so desperate. Oh, yeah, I sent you guys a bunch of footage of kids as young as 5. And it shows them slapping a 5-year-old kid in the face, putting a huge-ass bag on him that's bigger than him. And he's struggling up a hill, and he falls in the mud. And then people just stampede over the kid. In fact, I didn't send you guys that clip because, look at the dead bodies. It's so sick, folks. I can't hear this. It's like a 5-6-year-old black boy. And these guys are slapping him, yelling at him. He's sitting there all malnourished. They put this giant bag of, mined rock on his back. And he stumbles forward and falls into the water. And then people just run over him. And you know he's dead. And I actually care about humans. That upsets me. But nobody cares because it's black people do it to black people with the French and the Chinese, who are the worst. I'll say it, the French are the worst. They control 12 countries in Africa right now. And so when people burn France down, they're all pissed about that. They should go after the elites. Killing police, burning down Catholic churches has nothing to do with it. It's the big banks. It's the globalists that are doing it. This stuff's never targeted. Oh, you burned down a nunnery in Italy that was 500 years old. What do they have to do with it? Nothing. Yeah, look at that. Look at this. This is some of the footage. Now, not of the kid getting stampeded, but, I'm telling you, folks, I sent in all the crew. I meant to cover this last week. I've sent them probably 200 videos where I've been doing a deep dive on this, and I can't even bring myself to air this stuff, man. I mean, look at this. Look at this footage. Look, that's solid rock in just a few years. Put that on screen. That humans have carved down, and there they are in every bag of diamonds or lithium or cobalt they bring out, they get a quarter or maybe a dollar of its diamonds. And then they're selling little kids for a couple $100, and they just work them to death. And then I got to watch spoiled, rotten, leftist agitators trying to cause a race war in America, bitching about how we're oppressing people. But I can't tell you how many black people I know, including a professor when I went to college for a few years who was black, who was anti-white racist, believed all lies, so they went to Central Africa for a year in an aid mission. They came back and said, God bless America, God bless the West. It was England banned slavery. My God, white people are great. We're not perfect, but just when it comes to who's the lesser of evils, Come on, man. Just stop telling me. Stop saying we're out to get your ass. It's not true. Everybody wants to get into a white country because we're the best house in a bad neighborhood. We at least have some system to try to honor people and protect people because we're smart. If you don't have rights, I don't have rights. We hang together, we hang separate, as Benjamin Franklin said. All right, I went on a jag. I've done 41 minutes on this. I just meant to spend 5 minutes with Ilhan Omar. It's just like I don't want to talk crap about her and say that, you know, her family ran castration of blacks and all that and not show you. You can look it up. And I'm only still showing you a tiny piece. You have to go out. You have to research. You have to find out for yourself. This isn't even hidden. This isn't even debatable. And the worst thing is white people in the West who give in to the globalists and give in to the leftist charities and the NGOs that try to make you think you're a Nazi if you don't do whatever they say. And once you bow to that, your country's gone. But Ilhan Omar is from a famous slave family, slave-running family. They talk about, we're the elite, we're the best, we're not black, we are the kings, we are the rulers, you're all scum. And then she comes over here and lectures all of us that don't have one millionth, even if you're white, even if you're white and from the South, you don't have 1 millionth the street cred of a slaver she's got. 2% of the South had slaves. Look it up. 2%. The rich people had it. They looked down on the white people that had to do the plowing themselves and all stuff. It was only the plantations with the big industrial farms that had the black slaves. And I'm not defending any of that. The point is it was like a rare thing comparatively to the rest of the world. And then we have had this thing saddled on us to teach us that we're the slave master kings of the world. And that's if your ancestors came here before the end of the Civil War. The majority of people in America's ancestors came here after the Civil War and have zero to do with black slavery. Why the hell are white people blamed for this? This is the most ridiculous crap I've ever heard of. And I'm not trying to attack Jews or Israel. But don't believe me. Just type in. The Confederacy was run by Jews. And they can't find a ship that wasn't Jewish-owned because they had a monopoly. And so it was Jews buying blacks from blacks, shipping them into the Caribbean, shipping them into the United States, shipping them. Louis Farrakhan talked about this 20 years ago, demonized. It's all historical fact. And I don't blame Jews today for that. You can't blame me if my great-great-granddaddy stole a lollipop from the general store. My point is that I will not sit here as a white Protestant man, at least that's my ancestors, I'm just a Christian in general, and take on these sins I or my ancestors did not commit. I will not sit there while you guys are all guilty as hell and watch all the Jewish lobby sit there and teach everybody white men ran slavery. Whites want to cut black men's penises off when that's all what you want to do. It's sick. Everything they say we're doing, they're doing. The human trafficking, all of it. And I won't sit here and I won't accept it anymore. But I'll tell you, the Sephardic Jews out of Spain and Portugal and Italy running this transatlantic slave trade that was maybe 20% of the Islamic slave trade, not defending either one of them, they don't want us to talk about that, but we will talk about that. Ilhan Omar's got a statement. I'm okay. Make no mistake. This is an attempt to target political enemies and weaponize federal law enforcement. For 10 years, Trump has targeted me with baseless lies and smear campaigns. This is just the latest escalation in his campaign of political intimidation. I will not be silenced. Hey, you just go back to Somalia, lady. Everybody wants to kill your ass because you're a slave master. They all know who she is over there. They hate her guts. Look at the arrogance in her eyes. Married her brother. And she thinks we're stupid. All right. I I've got all this massive news and all this massive information to hit. Oh, yeah, Ilhan Omar's father and the genocide, the truth revealed. Oh, yeah. They don't want you to know about that. There's some sick, sick, sick, sick people genociding black Africans. I don't just say this stuff, folks. Look into it. I got some genocidal royal slave master war leader telling me I'm a slave master when I ain't had anything to do with it. I've done my genealogy in my family in Tennessee and Alabama and Texas. They were all like preachers building churches and taking care of people. But even if they were involved in slavery, which we've never even seen the evidence of, I'm not guilty of that. But then I see a slave master like you, thoroughbred, still running slaves out of Somalia, telling me I got to roll over and die because I'm guilty. You're manipulating my morals to try to control me through some guilt complex. I tell Ilhan Omar to piss up a rope, go fly a kite, jump in the lake, and you know what else? Burn in hell. Now, I haven't hit all the geopolitical news, but I just went off on Ilhan Omar because I've been gearing up for this and preparing for this, and I keep waiting because I got so much more coming in, but I'm going to do like 5-hour commercial-free shows on Islam. You're like, well, what, are you for Israel? No, that's a false choice. Don't support what Israel's doing. Don't like what Israel's doing. Doesn't mean I didn't support Islam. It's very simple. I want to hear a John Bowne report, the New World Order technocrat AI ruse, because that's the big front and center story that nobody's covering. The globalists preparing a false flag AI attack to bring in their world government and shut down their competition. This is a big deal. Here is the report. Share the report like your future depends on it, because it does. This is their next big move. Like COVID and the rest of it, you've been warned, you've been told, this is what I do. I don't play games. I know what I'm talking about. Here it is.
2: Pay insufficient attention to the frightening scenario of a comprehensive cyber attack.
0: Planning for pitchforks, AI labs are wargaming a catastrophe, public revolt, and the crackdown that follows to stabilize things and keep you safe, like from the Muslim uprisings in Europe. They create the crisis, then they offer the solution. The AI industry has been wargaming not only how it might destroy humanity, oh, how loving, teaching it that, but also considering, what does Bill Gates want to do to destroy us, what an angry public could do to the industry. OpenAI and AI firms are privately gaming out scenarios in which a major AI incident triggers a public and political revolt. The potential trigger is a cyber attack that disrupts banking. Oh, what did I say it would be to get you onto the new central bank digital currency, internet access, or essential services? They pre-programmed that rogue AI is going to cause some giant disaster, power outage, cyber outage. That they were already saying in their white papers, they talk to us like we're dumb, and they don't even thinly veil it. They're like, we will use viruses, and then we will use migrant flows and war, and then giant cyber attack that will make COVID look like a minor inconvenience. And the worst control freaks that have already screwed you, surveilled you, created monopolies, hurt society, already bet on China, and that's all blown up in their face. And so they're twisted. They're the worst people. They shouldn't be in charge of any of this. And the answer is demystifying it and understanding what it really is an arms race to the mark of the beast.
3: Yeah, transhumanism is this, you know, the ideal was this radical transformation where your human natural body gets transformed into an immortal body.
4: In the next year or two, this foundation is being locked in. And we're not going to stop it. It gets much more interesting after that. Because remember, the computers are now doing self-improvement. They're learning how to plan, and they don't have to listen to us anymore. We call that superintelligence, or ASI, artificial superintelligence. And this is the theory that there will be computers that are smarter than the sum of humans. The San Francisco consensus is this occurs within 6 years, just based on scaling.
0: What they're doing is preparing to blame the Trump arm of America controlling AI, at least on the surface, with Peter Thiel and with Mark Andreessen and with Elon Musk over here. It's not even a prediction. It's like, oh, this horrible AI thing's about to happen, and give us full global government over control of it. That's not even a hard prediction. They already said it. They already told you what they're going to do, like they always do. And then it leaks. Mainstream news. The leftist consortium, the globalist Chi-Com consortium, the Bill Gates consortium, says there's going to be a horrible AI event that'll be so bad there'll be an uprising against technology in general, which is what they already want, to shut down their competition, and they will mitigate, and they are wargaming how they will be in control of it. You don't think it's going to be Anthropic or Gemini or Claude that causes the problem. No, no, no. In this script, they've already told you it's going to be one of the competing AIs, probably Grok. So they're preparing martial law for your safety and how to suppress a giant uprising against AI in general. What would cause a mass uprising? Shutting down your bank accounts for months, saying it was AI that did it, having everything ground to a halt, no food, no water, things breaking down, a huge cyber attack that'll make COVID look like a minor inconvenience, Klaus Schwab quote.
2: Which would bring to a complete halt to the power supply, transportation, hospital services, our society as a whole. The COVID-19 crisis would be seen in this respect as a small disturbance in comparison to a major cyber attack.
0: They want to get rid of the old system, the big bubble that's popping, and all their fraud and all their derivatives and all their insider trading and all their fractional reserve banking. And how do you end their old fraudulent system as mega Bernie Madoff's and be the savior? You bring it all down, blame AI to blame your competition, bring in an AI dictatorship and pose as a savior. It'll turn your bank accounts back on because they've got the whole UN central bank digital currency backup system ready to come in on top of it. And they said they'd use a cyber attack to be able to get full control and bring it back in. All right, I just spent like 50 minutes or so on Ilhan Omar and the truth about Islam. What an exploitive, evil, anti-human system it is. But I want to get into, we start the next hour, what's happening in Iran, what's happening in Russia, what's happening with Trump saying Zelensky needs to be removed right now. Zelensky's belligerence

store.com, theauctionstore.com, there's a tab up in the corner. You can click and it says new arrivals. And yeah, there it is right there on the top, new arrivals. Click on new arrivals right there. It's

0: two, three, four, five over, just right up there at the top of the nav bar right there. 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That's how we fund this operation. But while you're there, be sure and check out all the new T-shirts, all the new apparel. It really is amazing. Now, I want to look at the economy. I'll look at these wars and give you my honest assessment. You got a bunch of headlines trying to say that three signs America's on the run. Not quite. But definitely involved in evasive action. And we'll get more into NATO's top commander lays out a plan to thwart Russia attacks as they're ready to attack right now. We'll be right back. Stay with us. I've been on air since I was 20 years old. I didn't go to college for media or TV or radio or advertising. I just promoted what I knew worked for me. But as I got older, I began to research advertising, and I found out the best salesmen out there find the best product to sell. Well, that was just common sense to me. Why would I sell you something that doesn't work? I want to sell you something over and over and over again. I've said this 1,000 times about a restaurant. Great quality, great ambiance, very reasonable price. It's the same thing. Nitric Boost sells itself. For fans, it's going to be a bestseller. They're so excited. But if you haven't experienced Nitric Boost, you should get yours right now. This stuff really works. This is so good for your body. What it does with oxygenation in the blood. We live off oxygen. Not a conspiracy theory. What did Dr. Judy Mikovits, the huge, quintessential 9/11 whistleblower, have to say about Nitric Boost? She was on my show a few years ago. I had no idea she was going to do this. I didn't know she bought it. I didn't know she was a fan. I didn't know she loved the product. But she did, and she saw the results. Listen to Dr. Judy Mikovits.
1: Just like you want your own body to make vitamin D from the sunlight, you can't force it back in people who can't make it. It can actually hurt them. It's called peroxynitrites. So you want to boost your own body's ability. The nitric oxide relaxes the endothelium, the vasculature. It relaxes the vein. So I use the two, your InfoWars. I keep that on my shelf, and I feed myself the Cardio Miracle, which is just for straight food. It's a different formulation than that one, and the two together are a 1-2 punch. So you get in your food the ability to make what you need and no more.
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2: I'm now getting these comments about being assassinated, and I made those to CEO Nick Alrathi, and they have done absolutely nothing again.
3: Simon Andrews spent more than three decades inside the machine, a managing director at BGC Partners, the brokerage Howard Lutnick built and ran before he was handed the Commerce Department. Andrews said he had first flagged account irregularities inside the firm in 2016, a year before he was terminated in 2017, and later told the BBC that commission money set aside for brokers had been diverted to cover other losses, an embezzlement claim the firm has denied.
2: So the SMCR, along with many other regulations that the FCA puts out, it puts out these regulations and pays lip service to them. So what it does is tries to make, you know, the public opinion look like it's policing the market, the financial markets, but it is not. Forcing senior managers to come forward and then not investigating correctly and properly and not protecting the whistleblower from or the senior manager from retaliation is an absolute disgrace.
3: In 2020 and 2021, he went to the FBI and alleged Lutnick had undeclared ties to Jeffrey Epstein.
2: Only I was able to find it in 3 million documents, Howard Lutnick's personal email, which I knew. And that showed that in 2018, he was in direct contact with Jeffrey Epstein, asking about the business deal with a company called Advin and talking about other matters about the apartments in the Pierre Hotel.
4: So the information is being sent to your field office based on the possible location of Lutnick within the United States. Further investigation by Blank linked Howard Lutnick to illegal activities with J.P. Morgan, Russian hedge funds, and other senior executives in the financial business. This guy has documented proof, they say. Wow!
5: We already knew that there was evidence that what he'd said about not seeing Jeffrey Epstein after 2005, not being in the room with him, was at the very least misleading, because we saw the pictures of him on Jeffrey Epstein's island in 2012. That came out in February. But then emails emerged, spotted by our whistleblower, that showed that actually there was a message to Jeff from Howard setting up the meeting. And then subsequently it emerged that on the 28th of December 2012, an agreement with that date on it was drawn up for a company, an advertising technology company called Advin. And investors in that company signed on the document were both Jeffrey Epstein and Howard Lutnick.
3: Andrews also said the files showed Lutnick, in his words, trying to buy a Prince, a 2013 proposal to put 1 million euros toward buying Prince Andrew in exchange for introductions to money and sovereign contacts. BGC says that joint venture never happened. Cantor Fitzgerald has denied business dealings with the former prince.
4: UK court later found they stole about 23.5 million euro, mostly money owed to UK tax authorities between 2015 and 2020. January 2025, while Lutnick was being vetted for Commerce Secretary, an FBI memo said the Bureau did not open an investigation into his allegations. No kidding.
3: Andrews did not stop in one agency. He sent all these materials to the FCA, the FBI, and the House Oversight Committee. Weeks before he died, he was still saying the personal cost of blowing the whistle on Lutnick and the retaliation he claimed followed had been devastating for him and his family.
2: Well, it's completely devastated my life. I've lost all my money. My wife and I have developed long-term disabilities. I'm in danger of getting my home repossessed at the moment. I'm in huge debt. My wife and I are separated. My son's seen me in an ambulance 5 or 6 times. I think his dad's going to die.
3: On the 23rd of September 2026, the 57-year-old Andries was found dead in Thailand. What remains on the record is a former lieutenant who spent years saying the public story of Howard Lutnick and Jeffrey Epstein didn't match the emails, the island trip, or the proposed royal introduction. And coincidentally, he is no longer alive to press the issue.
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0: 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The Empire is on the run. Live.
1: The Legion of Doom.
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4: Is that the best you've got?
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4: What have you done to my mind?
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3: Maximum beanie power!
2: I'm surrounded by morons!
4: Looks like your plans have...
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2: 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Even Superman couldn't resist.
5: Wow. That actually feels really nice.
4: Did somebody mention my name?
2: Try this on, Superman. 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
2: Even I have to admit, that's super. The country is not a hotel, Nick. It is a system of laws, language, memory, and order. Illegal mass entry is the solvent poured on that system. Look around. What do you see? People who broke the border then demand the language change, the schools change, the streets change, the history change. They did not...

0: come to join a civilization. They came to occupy it and call the occupation justice. Most of them will never unplug from the story that the host country is guilty and they are owed. Many are not lost. They are organized around grievance. Get the hell out of here. They import defeats they fled, treat public space as a prize, and punish anyone who says the obvious. A nation that cannot say no to entry cannot say yes to its own continuity. Oh, oh. Do you really think that's Sophie Rang?
1: Look. Quiet day, guys. Want to eat some burgers?

0: lot of huge news. Nutcracker Elliott's a really smart guy. He's a great economist. He also has the most successful gold and silver brokerage company in the United States, the highest ratings, kpm.com/gold. And he's a sponsor, but the main reason I have him on is not because of the sponsorship, it's because he's really smart. And we predicted back before this war started what would happen. It all ties into Russia. It now ties into Zelensky breaking the ceasefire and just all of the crazy numbers that are coming out. Futures flat as oil rebounds after Trump's energy ceasefire unravels. Memory stocks slide. That could be the beginning of the AI bubble. Trump's trade wars sting U.S. manufacturers ahead of midterms. This is a pretty wild time. So we always unpack inflation and analyze that. I think we already know it's here. It's not going away. In other areas, how would you describe the geopolitical developments and other things that added to the economy? And what is your current, because I know we had you on a few weeks ago, but we're just, you know, giving updates on your prognosis. It's been dead on, Dr. Kirk Elliott.
1: I mean, what we're seeing is midterm election cycle stuff really on steroids. I mean, so, Alex, we've got the war that's going on that just never ends, and it never ends, and it never ends, and it's dragged on much longer than anybody thought possible, causing oil to go up, causing interest rates to go up, right? And people vote with their wallets, right? And so you look at that and some of the predictive sites.
0: Hey, Kirk, like, do me a favor. Will you drag your mic a little bit closer to you?
1: Is that better?
0: That's beautiful. Go ahead.
1: Okay, good. Yeah, so you look at some of the predictive sites like Kalshi, for example. 90% chance that the Democrats take the Senate. The House, 63% chance that they take the Senate. So these aren't like general, pollsters that are

0: generally been work and make sure that wages outpace inflation, and then that creates jobs. Or you can promise people the most out of the Treasury to get people to vote for you, right? And, you know, those are the two ways that you get votes. One is economic growth, one is economic contraction. So with this prolonged war, with the inflationary pressures, with increasing interest rates, I'm hearing some of the dumbest, literally dumbest comments coming out of mainstream financial media, like interest rates. Okay, so two people said the dumb stuff. Interest rates going up are going to be great because people who have savings accounts are going to get a higher interest rate on their savings, and they need that income. It's like, okay, this would be fine if 100% of America had savings accounts, but only 2.8% do. How many people have debt? Just about everybody, right? And then you've got President Trump that actually said, you know what, the $40 trillion debt that we have, you know, we can get rid of that by inflation. I don't mind inflation. It's like, what? So what does he mean by that? He means when you inflate, you devalue the currency. You're paying off the existing debt with devalued money, which is not untrue. That's not an untrue statement, but the inflationary pressures really hurts all of America. It's a bad way to do it. That's how Weimar Republic Germany did it, right? They just, when they had all the debt from World War One, and the Treaty of Versailles came in and said, hey, Germany, you've got to repay your war debts. And said, wait a second, we don't have the money. So what did they do? They ran the printing press like 24/7 and then sped it up until they had so much inflation that people had to be paid in wheelbarrows full of cash. I mean, this is not good. It's not. Is it true that inflation devalues a currency and you can pay off existing debt with the devalued dollar to make it cheaper? Yes.
1: And for the elites to get first use of the money, as long as they can control the population, it works for them. But just to be clear, you're right. So let's start over. We should probably make the announcement, which I already said, you said years ago. The decision has been made to basically hyperinflate the currency. Trump's trying to get innovation and jobs, so at least you get paid more, so that mitigates some of it. But that's questionable how that's been going, especially with this Iran war that put a wet blanket on that. So the point is, I think we've reached the point of no return on serious inflation. They've signaled that's the way it is. This is historic. How bad do you think it'll get on the current trajectory?
0: Well, I think it's going to get worse because you look at the numbers, the payroll numbers that just came out last week. They rose 29,000 in September. It's like, okay, what was it supposed to be? It was supposed to be 80,000. So 84,000 economists were interviewed, you know, in this pre-survey, and they expected 80,000 jobs. Well, they only got 29,000. How can you be off by 55,000, right? It's like this is wildly bad. So you start to look at the narrative that's happening right now, which is midterm elections. You've got the House
2: left to fertilizer
0: and causing food shortages, and you're seeing inflation at the grocery stores, and you're seeing inflation in oil. Look what's happening to diesel fuel, right? I mean, this is not a good situation. All at the time when we are sitting at a transitionary time frame of a commodity super cycle, right? Which there's short-term cycles and there's long-term cycles, right? And so we're on the verge of a long-term commodities super cycle, almost like a fourth turning cycle, which means we're at the bottom. We should see a trend up in commodities prices for a long, long time, like literally multiple decades. So you've got all of these things happening at the same time, which
1: well, let's quantify that. They're going with hyperinflation. So land, gold, silver, everything of tangible value is going to go straight up. Because everything else is going straight down. It's not really going up. It's just the only thing that holds value because it's tangible and real. So let's talk about this. Final capitulation wave for silver. See you at 300 silver. You've got Russia increasing their purchasing of silver, gold fivefold. We can just get overshot on that. Yeah,
0: yeah.
1: But overshot on that. That'd be good. And so, I mean, this is a big deal.
0: It's a big deal. So that chart that you have on top, the capitulation of silver, this is the fundamentals that you and I have been talking about. This is the technical, basically, reality that the fundamentals are making. The fundamentals always make a chart. So what does that chart show? In any bull market, two steps forward, one step back, consolidate, go sideways for a while. Two steps forward, one step back, consolidate, go sideways for a while. On a chart, that shows a pennant formation of descending highs and increasing lows. And when you get to the tip of that pennant, it's usually a massive breakout. So this researcher thinks that that could be silver at $300 by January. I think that's I'm not going that far in my head. But I've said for a year, 100 to 120 by January. And so if this guy is right, I'd be the happiest guy on earth, right? But I still think the foundation is there, which is why I've been talking about it for so long. And sometimes markets can stay irrational longer than we can stay rational, Alex. And this sideways movement because of the Iran conflict is about over, right? Is the fundamental messaging shifts. So then you look at what Jesse Colombo, who I think is a brilliant researcher, you know, he said, we've got this pattern in gold and silver where we came down after one of those consolidation periods. And why are those consolidation periods important? Because they build a platform like a trampoline for the next leg up. Well, when the prices come down, you could either hit that, it's a resistance level, bounce off of it and go up, or you could keep going down, which means that the trend is going to continue to go down. But what did they do? They hit the resistance and they're starting to bounce up. Another bullish technical pattern. What's another fundamental thing that we're seeing? Russia and China are buying gold and silver a lot. So how much did China actually buy? So they, in September, they bought another 23 tons. I mean, that's a lot, right? And what did Russia decide to do? They're going to increase their purchasing of gold by 5x. So you've got this picture moving forward that says things don't look so hot for the global economy, but what have they not stopped doing? They didn't stop buying gold and silver. Only consumers did, because they get tired of the sideways actions, like, oh, I'm just going to wait for a while and blah, blah, blah. But the big boys, the central banks, the hedge funds, the international money center banks like J.P. Morgan, Bank of America, et cetera, they've been buying.
1: And well, by the way, it's hard to even have to explain this to people, that all the elites are buying it up for years as fast as they can the last 3 years. And then when it makes a pause because of manipulation, because of the uncertainty of the war, that's a buying opportunity. I mean, I'm not going to give people bad advice. This is the best advice there is. Is anything perfect in this world? No, other than God. But, yeah, I mean, and I'm here pitching silver and gold. You got great prices and great service, great reviews. But that's a side issue compared to what is this going to do to the real economy? Because gold and silver going up is a sign that things ain't going too hot. What do you make of how bad the Strait being closed for 200 and something days? And what's baked into this now? Zelensky sabotaging peace deals, Trump demanding he removes, Zelensky publicly rubbing Trump's nose in it. We know the CIA is really running the war against Russia. So it looks like they're basically, I don't think Trump's just paying lip service. He wants to be the big peace guy. Where do you see that going?
0: Well, I don't think it's going to end anytime real soon. And so you look at the price of commodities that comes from that, right? The price of oil, the price of copper, the price of steel, the price of gold and silver, the price of tungsten or lithium. They're all going up, right? They're all going up. And so what does that mean? It means that everything that you buy that has those in them, from electric vehicles to batteries to electronics to AI chips to computers to solar to nuclear to everything, literally everything, is going to have prices going forward. So what's then the propensity going to be to the Federal Reserve that says, what is their mandate? To create jobs and to have price stability, so fight inflation. So what are they going to do? What's their tool to fight inflation? You can either pull money out of the money supply or you can raise interest rates. So what are they going to do? They really never pull money out of the money supply. So they're going to raise interest rates, right? And so that's happening at the Fed, while at the same time, Treasury Secretary Bessent is saying, my goal is not what the Fed's goal. My goal is to make sure that the dollar stays strong and the bond market doesn't fall apart, right? You have to have a strong Treasury. So this is what is such an interesting development.
1: Yeah, and people know about the paradox. You predicted this years ago. Now it's here. But what does the paradox do? What are your predictions for the future?
0: Well, my prediction for the future is short-term Scott Bessent is going to lose. I think that Kevin Warsh is going to win because what Bessent is doing in increasing Treasury operations to bail out the bond market by doubling Treasury operations, that's inflation. That's like quantitative easing on steroids. So that creates inflation. Kevin Warsh is going to win in the short term because he's the guy that has his finger on the button last. But he's saying, well, if Bessent's going to create inflation, I'm going to slow it down by jacking up interest rates. And Bessent's saying, well, wait a second, I want to lower interest rates, stimulate this thing, right? So this is the internal battle. Now, something very interesting happened last week. So Judy Shelton, who Trump wanted to be chairman of the Fed, you know, but she didn't even make it past the Senate committee hearings last time. Does that mean she's bad? No, it means she's good because she probably had really good ideas. The Senate said, no, we don't want good ideas, right? So what is her idea? She's a very stable currency, hard currency. She likes gold. She wants sound money. What's wrong with any of that? Nothing. What's weird about the story is Scott Bessent hired her at the Treasury to be one of his top advisors and on this kind of dream team to get things fixed because he knows that things are broken, right? And his goal as Treasury Secretary is to what? Maintain a solid bond market, Treasury market, and keep the dollar afloat. So he brings in Judy Shelton. What is Judy Shelton? She doesn't necessarily want a gold-backed currency. She wants a gold-backed Treasury bond. So after your Treasury bond matures, you leave it up to the people. Do you want redemption in gold or do you want redemption in fiat money? She's thinking people are going to want redemption in gold.
1: And you said a couple years ago, we see China, Russia, everybody moving towards a partially gold-backed system.
0: Absolutely, and I think this is a move in that direction too. You've got to keep up with these other nations. If you had a choice, Alex, like everybody that's watching this show, are you going to say, I want to invest in a currency, whether it's in Japan or the euro or the United States or China or anywhere that doesn't have any kind of tangible backing? Or do you feel safer having one that has tangible
1: backing?
0: Sure,
1: it's a good sign they're moving that direction as you predicted. So tell us, people need to call the number, you do a free consultation or email you guys. They need to get into silver and gold. That's obviously a smart move. You guys have the best ratings. We'll put your URL on screen for people, kpm.com/gold and the toll-free number. Or the number, everything's toll free now. You can also roll over financial instruments. Tell us about that.
0: Yeah, so 401ks, IRAs. If you have a 401k, you're older than 59 and a half, it can go into physical gold and silver, tangible assets, not an ETF, not paper, physical gold and silver held for you in an IRA. If it has IRA in the name, beneficiary IRA, traditional IRA, simple IRA, SEPA, Roth IRA. We can do that as well already because IRAs, you can do that. So 401ks are interesting if you're older than 59 and a half. But if you have just a brokerage account that's not a retirement account, you can also do that in physical precious metals. You either take delivery of it at home or you can store it. Now, we charge 8% on top of wholesale, 0% when you liquidate, zero. Nothing. I hope it grows, $100,000 portfolio grows to $1 million. Because when you sell it, if there's a commission on the back end, that could be huge. Ours is zero. Right? And it's only bullion because it's liquid. It has to be liquid. If you can't
1: KPM.com/gold, 720-605-3900. I got one more question for you when we come back. Explain what final capitulation wave for silver means in these graphs and these big moves by the big banks into gold. And silver, what does that mean? I'm going to shift gears into other news. Stay with us, folks. We'll be right back. I apologize if for over a year this has been out of stock and it's not been available, but some of these compounds are very hard to get in their organic form. The good news is it is back in stock. 6-7 years ago, we came out with Nitric Boost. Originally, it's a clone of a bodybuilding thing that people take to get bigger muscles. But during COVID, we were researching with scientists, you name it, They were like, these are the ingredients that will supercharge the immune system, protect the body. And then Judy Mikovits, who's such a trailblazer, he tried the formula. She took it and said it's the best product out there.
2: Well, nitric oxide is a key. It's made by our own bodies again. It's made by L-citrulline and L-arginine, the amino acids. So we're fed. You can get it from beet powder and other things. The nitric oxide relaxes the endothelium, the vasculature. It relaxes the vein. It's a natural blood pressure. In fact, I use the two, your InfoWars. I keep that on my shelf, and I feed myself the Cardio Miracle, which is just straight food. It's a different formulation than that one, and the two together are a 1-2 punch. So you get in your food the ability to make what you need and no more.
1: You've looked at our formula. You like it?
2: I did, and I do. Yes.
1: Well, I'm not a scientist like you. What do these compounds do creating nitrous oxide? What does it do?
2: It relaxes the vasculature. So the clot will go through and not restrict. It allows it to relax. It lowers the blood pressure. Has the toxic synthetic lipid nanoparticles similar to the one in the COVID shot. We saw athletes dropping dead on the field, passing out, falling down, all the things.
1: Yeah, why is it particularly the athletes?
2: They're operating at such a high level in their mitochondria. This is an energy production, oxygen necessary disease. Because athletes are running, they're constricted, they're working so that the blood flows and it doesn't flow. Which is why your nitric oxide product, that new product, I hope you'll show it, because that's a very important thing to have for acute events. Dissolve under the tongue, give you an instant relaxing of your endothelium, your vasculature.
1: This is a very special formula, and I'm sorry, everybody makes jokes about it. It has the side effect for men, whether you're 20 or whether you're 60, that it does something in the morning when you wake up. Little newsflash. 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

0: incredible change. And we're here trying to analyze it with really smart people that have track records of being accurate. That's all we're doing here, ladies and gentlemen, is trying to discover what's happening just like you are together. We don't claim to have all the answers, but we sure got a lot more answers than almost everybody because we're not here to lie to you. We're independent. So the bad guys want to shut down. Dr. Kirk Ellis is going to leave us here in a few minutes, but we got really big news I'm about to finish up with him on. I want to open the phones up for you to be able to respond to everything that's been going on. Zelensky killing, the ceasefire deal, Trump saying he needs to be removed, Iran blowing up the Saudi Arabian airports, those being closed, the midterms 20 days out, all of the craziness going on, the big Jeffrey Epstein, Howard Lutnick whistleblower being found murdered. I mean, there is a lot to talk about. Trump last week is not going to prosecute the deep state, but then they are now raiding Ilhan Omar. That's just a stunt. Where do you think that's going? And the big news I've covered the last 2 days that nobody else is hitting on, Bill Gates, Obama, with Sam Altman of OpenAI and the Anthropic Group and others are all saying that their competition is about to launch a giant cyber takeover, that AI is rogue. They want a world government headed up by Bill Gates. He actually says that to protect us from AI. They're getting ready to false flag, folks. That is so obvious. It's not even veiled. So that's a huge deal. The number to join us is 512-266-0642. Any of those big topics. First-time callers. We'll take first-time callers today. 512-266-0642. 512-266-0642. At least in the first round of callers. First-time callers. After years, when you hang up, you can call in if you're a regular caller. Won't give new people a chance. 512-266-0642. 512-266-0642. Dr. Elliott, I understand some of this, but you're the economist and the silver gold expert. Final capitulation wave for silver, CBIT 300. What do these charts with it going straight up mean? And we can put that on screen. And then that ties into the crisis, as you predicted. So many of these big gold and silver holding houses are running out. There's demand higher than what the mines can even get. What does this chart on screen mean to lay folks like myself?
1: Yeah, so that means that pennant pattern that you see there at the end, where it's narrowing and tapering. Once the price breaks above that, you kind of lose the resistance. You break out of the consolidation pattern. So that article where it talks about capitulation is simply the act of surrendering, right? It's giving up resistance. And so it's breaking out of that resistance. And whenever you see that kind of a technical pattern, chances are it's going to go up a lot, and it's going to go up a lot quickly. Like we saw this in 25, the end of 25 going into 26, right? Silver was 70 something dollars an ounce, went to 120 in the matter of like 6 weeks. It's amazing. It's amazing. Why? Because you break out of a consolidation pattern. And in layman's terms, it's like a compressed spring, right? The harder you hold it, the more that it pops when you let it go. That's what we're about to see, in my opinion, because of everything that's going on. Now, we just had a big black swan event of LBMA, which is where the physical metals are basically traded from. It's the largest physical metal supplier on earth, goes through London. Well, they're on the verge of bankruptcy, right, because of some big lawsuits that have come against them. They don't have the funds to pay it, so they might go under. So what if they go under LBMA, what happens to the gold and silver markets? They either go to the United States or they go to China. Well, most of the world does not trust the United States. They've already been repatriating their gold and silver out of New York. So chances are it goes east. It goes to Asia. Right? You know, this is going to create havoc in the markets. Just the story of it is going to create havoc. And so take advantage of the mayhem rather than letting this mayhem take advantage of you. This volatility that comes from that, just the story of it, gold and silver like volatility, right? They like mayhem. They like chaos. Now, the reality is when that happens, you start to lose massive supply, massive supply. This is exactly the same setup that we saw in December when London had no supply. What happened? The lease rates went through the ceiling. You couldn't get any physical silver. The price started to go up, and that started to really impact individual purchasers as well as global purchasers, and a short squeeze. I mean, we're being set up for something really great here, Alex, in the metals markets, not good for the rest of the world, but good for those of you who hold metals.
0: I was about to say in closing that this is not a good sign for the rest of the economy.
1: No, it's a bad sign. It's like really bad. When you look at the physical metals going to the world for manufacturers, if that supply chain gets shut down, you're going to see prices go up on everything. Imagine your flat screen TVs and computers all having to go up in price. Now people are going to really start to complain. This is happening during an election cycle. I mean, this doesn't look good for the economy, Alex.
0: Now, I know most people understand this, but people don't know. Yields up. I see people commenting on X. Well, that means, you know, the bonds are making more. Yeah, for the people buying them, but you're having to offer them more because they're more risky. That is the surest sign of inflation, like diesel prices being off the hook. So explain that to folks that don't seem to understand the bond crisis that's happening, and since attempts to get the yields down has miserably failed. Not a good sign.
1: Not a good sign. I mean, when Bessent did his first operation of doubling from $2 billion to $4 billion per operation to try to bail out the bond market, that's just money that they're injecting to buy bonds when the rest of the world doesn't want them. If Japan, if Russia, if China, if they're all de-dollarizing the world and selling U.S. treasuries, somebody needs to buy them. So what did Bessent say? We're going

0: going to be the buyer of last resort. We'll buy our own stuff. We'll just tell the Fed to print money. We'll buy our treasuries. And so when there's demand, the yield should come down. But what happened? It stayed down for like less than a day. The day after he did that, yields went up higher than they were before, which means the whole world sees that the emperor has no clothes.
1: I was about to say, you predicted months before he would monetize Japanese debt when it came due, and then because they were really buying our debt, so he's monetizing our debt through them buying our debt. Now they're saying they're going to even basically stop buying our debt. The Chinese have already cut way back. And so you were able to predict that he would do that, but it would backfire. It has. So what do you predict comes next?
0: I think just more quantitative easing. With the bad job numbers, with the rest of the world still de-dollarizing, but we need funds to make ends meet in our country. And so this is, and if they don't keep this bond market afloat and keep it from imploding, which it will implode if the rest of the world is de-dollarizing and dumping treasuries on the open market. It will implode. If that happens, bond market comes crashing down to earth. That's also going to impact the stock market in a bad way. Because
1: now, that's a key point. Some listeners, when they watch this on Rumble or X, I see the comments when you're on, they go, why are you endorsing quantitative easing? We're not. It's like, do you drink cyanide or do you drink arsenic? Arsenic's probably, 20, 30 times, depending on how concentrated, less poisonous than cyanide. One little, half a gram of cyanide, you're dead. You can drink a lot of arsenic. You'll be really sick. There's ways to detox. You might survive. We don't want to drink the arsenic, but if we got a gun to our head, you got to drink one poison. But like you said, Bessent's plan is failing, so they're going with the Federal Reserve plan, and so this is going to be spectacular.
0: It's going to be something else, and it's like it's the lesser of two evils, right? You could say, well, yeah, we don't do quantitative easing. We'll let the bond market collapse. The financial system as we know it is toast. So therefore, you just keep printing.
1: But I was about to say, if you do the interest rate increase and you have the quantitative easing, what do you call that?
0: Stagflation. You call that we're hosed is what you call that. Because you're going to have higher prices and higher cost of debt. Those shouldn't go together.
1: But this was done the last time we were in a situation like this, in the 70s, so maybe it's by design.
0: It's stagflation. How did Reagan fix it? To slow down that inflation, he jacked up interest rates to 18%. 18 is the only way that they could slow down that inflation train. So when people complain that mortgages are now just pushed above 7% for the first time since like 2009, they're complaining about it. Imagine what the end result could be if this is allowed to play on like this and you get interest rates in the teens again. That's how he had to slow it down. What's worse this time is we have way more debt. Wages aren't keeping up. You've got more inflation. And so when you've got more inflation, more debt, bigger supply and demand discrepancies, we're going to have higher interest rates. How high do they go? That's what we don't know. But that's going to be very problematic for pension funds. Any people with bonds. Right? Why? If you hold a bond and interest rates go up, well, isn't that better, Kirk, because you're getting a higher interest rate? No, because you're going to ultimately sell that bond. These bond funds and portfolios that hold bonds, when interest rates go up, the value of bonds comes down. So they are selling them at a lower price. That's not good. This is why for the bond market to be prosperous and successful and grow and thrive, you need to have lowering interest rates. This is why Bessent's wanting to lower interest rates, because it strengthens the bond market. It's not where we're going. We're going in the opposite direction to slow down inflation.
1: Wow, what an insane time. Well, the smartest moves, gold and silver. You got the highest ratings. 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People should go to kpm.com/gold, kpm.com/gold, or 720-605-3900, 720-605-3900. Dr. Kirk Elliott, thank you so much. Talk to you soon.
0: You bet. It's my pleasure.
1: All right, here's what I want to do with the callers, Matt and Elio, Cindy, Pastor Birch, Russ, and others. I want to go to your phone calls and just get your take on the insanity of the world. I sit back and watch everything we predicted coming true. It wasn't hard to predict, and I'm just sick to my stomach. But at least we're going to go into this global reset New world order, AI collapse, surveillance grid. At least we should be eyes wide open and know what we're dealing with. But just notice, I've been on there 32 years. I used to be that weirdo genre thing. Oh, that guy claims all this, but stuff kept coming true. So people start paying attention. It's not esoteric. 99% of what I cover is public information. And it's so frustrating to know we're right. You can disagree about how we want to handle something, but I mean, when it comes to the main stuff we cover, literally 99% of the time we're dead on. You can go verify what we're saying. And I live here. I got four children. I got parents I take care of. I want prosperity. I want stability. I want security. I don't want power. I don't want to join the globalists. I mean, but even in the globalists now, they're all building bunkers and scared now. Yeah, because you guys literally screwed everybody over. Not very smart. A real aristocrat builds up society, builds up civilization to have a stable system of chivalry for all of us. But you guys started cutting corners. You took the dark side, and you got more and more evil. And once you cut corners, more evil people come into your system that are willing to cut more corners, and you have a race to the bottom. And that's where we are now. And then most of the elites now don't even care about maintaining things. They're just busy stealing everything right now. Because the closer we get to the total collapse, the more they get greedy and start grabbing everything, including the kitchen sink and everything that's even nailed down. So I told the globalists this decades ago on air and in private. Elon Musk has been telling them for about 6-7 years publicly, you guys shouldn't do the collapse model, the war model. You're not going to get away with it. You'll get us all killed. It's from a pragmatic position. And they're going ahead with it. So I don't see cooler heads prevailing. I see Trump getting a little bit better. We need to see him get a lot better. Zelensky needs to go. They need to have elections right now. NATO started this war. We're getting out of NATO. Yeah, that's all great. Let's see action, Trump, because it's your CIA running the telemetry and the guidance of those missiles attacking Russia. We would never put up with what Russia's put up with. I'm no Russophile. I am extremely happy we haven't got a nuclear war with them yet. I want to stop that. This is self-preservation. It'd be like not wanting to be thrown into a tank of piranhas or something. Absolutely cuckoo town insane what is going on. And that's why our broadcast and what we do being on the air continuing on is more important than ever. All right, I'm going to shut up and go to your phone calls. I've hit three of the stacks today. I've got Bill Gates' back saying he's going to spray stuff in the sky through jet fuel to block out the sun. But last week he said there's no chemtrails, so it doesn't exist. And we've got China builds a parallel global governance system announcing world government, but that doesn't exist. French bond contagion fears are rattling the euro. It's a huge election in Israel, huge election issue in Israel. The fact that Netanyahu ordered a stand down on October 7th. That doesn't mean we back Hamas, what they did. That's terrible. It means Israel founded Hamas, protected Hamas, let them attack. You're anti-Semitic if you say that, but it's the main news in Israel because it's true. No, I mean, your government can do corrupt bad stuff. Our government can. I don't fetishize it and say power group does it. But you're not exempt from being called out. See, that's why the Nazis hate me and the hyper-global domination Zionists hate me. Because the Nazis want to say that Jews, you know, run everything and you know, you're slipping a banana peel, it's them. And then the Zionists are, if you don't do whatever we say, you're Hitler. And I'm like, screw all of you guys. I don't care. Chi-com, Catholic, Protestant, Jew, Muslim, you're running around doing evil-ass crap, I'm going to call your ass out. It's really simple how my job works. Somebody listens to get confused, even though I explain it every hour. Well, wait a minute, you're praising Trump on trying to end the Russia war, and then you're attacking him yesterday on another subject. Yeah, I call balls and strikes. That's how the world works. So I'm not running around trying to fabricate stuff on Israel or fabricate stuff on the communist Chinese or fabricate stuff on any group. When a group does something good, I cover it. When a group does something bad, I cover it. That's what you get here. That doesn't mean I'm all powerful and have all the answers. You can disagree with my view and analysis. We're adults here. We can handle that. That's what freedom's all about. But a lot of people get bullied by the Israel lobby that is up on its hind legs trying to run the show, and it's backfiring on Israel and is not going to a good place. Not for the Ben-Gavirs who want this big confrontation, and not for the Nazis who want the confrontation. We really don't want to repeat World War II the second time with nuclear weapons this time. No flesh will be spared. So, to the Muslims and the Nazis and the out-of-control Zionists, you're all lunatics, you're all controlled by the same spirit, and you all need to be put in straitjackets. And the Christian Zionists pushing it all like, oh, popcorn, we're going to make Jesus come back. Yeah, let's trigger the other world. Oh, God, right out. I'm like, oh, it's so funny. You're going to make God do something. Oh, yeah, good luck with that. Just imagining the idea of me trying to figure out a way to make God do something just makes my skin crawl. Because I'm connected to God. And I'm just like, even like looking at what these idiots do, just even, like wargaming. I just go, oh, I feel like I'm being, my soul sucked out. No. Because even, like Christ said, even looking at a woman when you're married is the same thing as adultery. So even if I'm not even entertaining an evil plan, if I start entertaining how the enemy does it, I feel like the Spirit of God pulling back from it. Like, no. Just contemplating the evil is the evil, folks. And that's why I'm dirtier than hell just contemplating this stuff all day. That's why I want to just turn this back and get a bunch of people that are awake so I don't have to be the guy constantly tuning into the Satan channel, like I said last week. I mean, it's not fun. But it's effective, and they're freaked out on other plans. But I'm just like, I really don't like tuning over. Let's see what they're doing. Oh, wow, that's really horrible. But that's where we're at. So, and everybody's got a dial where you can tune to God or to Satan. And you all have free will. Anybody telling you don't have free will is of the devil. And anybody telling you that there isn't good and bad in every person in every group is a liar, too. Anybody that says it's one group's where all the problems come from, they're a liar. We've all got the answers, and we've all got the problems. We all have the ability to reach out and be under God's direction or under the devil's direction. And you can certainly look at certain groups, and boy, they've got a history of doing incredibly good things, incredibly bad things. That's the way it works. With great power comes great responsibility. But it's up to us that are being led by the Spirit of the Lord to judiciously cover the facts and put it out there in a reality-based way so people can make their own decisions. All right, let's go to your phone calls. Who's up first here? Let's go to Matt in California. You're on the air on Silver. Go ahead.
2: Hey, Alex.
1: Yes, sir.
2: First, I want to give you a thank you, a big thank you, and also to the late Dr. Francis Boyle. When I was listening to you in 2020, you guys kept me from getting the shots and also convinced me to pull out of a real estate deal that I was going to rehab a property, and if I had, I wouldn't have been able to work on it because they were shutting down work sites here. So you saved me money, and you saved me from getting the shots. I want to thank you for that. And also in the state of the world, I'm a contractor. I think what we're looking at is like that scene from Goodfellas where they burned down the restaurant for the insurance money, and I feel like that's what they're doing to this country is they're burning us down, trying to collect the insurance money, and they're going to leave the rest of us with the bill.
1: I totally agree. And we're seeing mass looting by the left and the right elites like they know it's all over. I agree.
2: Well,
1: and Trump,
2: that,
1: until 4 months, Trump until 4 months in the last year was trying to right the ship. And then he even 3 months ago took his money out of expansionist BlackRock investment.
2: I can tell you it's the working men and women of this country that built things back up, went to work during COVID. When things go bad, it's the people that bring this country back together, not our leaders. It's the people that fix the roads, build like I do. My

0: moral are just grabbing everything they've got and sending their families to rural areas on top of mountains in the middle of nowhere. Not just Peter Thiel running down to Argentina. I mean, everybody is just running out of the Western world right now while they start a war with Russia, thinking they'll be safe in the Southern Hemisphere. And it looks like they've capitulated and decided. So they steal all these trillions, and now there'll be nowhere to spend the money because it'll be a Mad Max hellscape. That makes no sense.
1: Can I tell you a quick story, Alex?
0: Sure.
1: I worked on a house in Los Altos Hills. You ever heard of that place?
0: A fancy area, yeah.
1: Yeah, right next to Palo Alto. She was an executive. Let's just leave it at that. Very, very high up. About a $6 million house. We did an addition and some other stuff. I knew one of her staff very well. Let's just keep that by itself, too. She told me that she was invited to a high-level meeting of some fellow female executives in Silicon Valley. At that meeting, this was back in maybe February of 2020, they said, you're moving up in the chain of command at the company. She's very high level. We'd like you to join this political action group. For that, we will give you certain perks. We also have a vaccine available for this COVID. Now, this is before they even officially said what it was or what it wasn't. It scared
0: them. Hold on, stay there. I want you to finish up. Don't hang up. Back in 2 minutes. Don't hang up, Matt.
1: Okay.
0: Because when you see the former wives of the Google executives that have gone public and back to RFK Jr. and, you know, what we've done, like during COVID, they let them all in and said, no, this is a takeover, depopulation. That's what woke them up. So, they read them in on it.
2: Started having seizures like a few years ago, and everybody in my family knows I'm a neuroscientist.
3: What did you do to fix it?
2: Methylene blue.
3: I'd take it.
2: Okay.
3: Yeah.
2: Mel Gibson was on here talking about it.
4: This stuff works, man.
2: I take it every day as well. And
3: yeah, RFK Jr. told me about it.
2: Yeah, man, it's fantastic.
5: What is Bobby Kennedy Jr. dropping into that glass of water?
6: Plenty of folks are wondering what was in that little bottle he uncorked during a flight.
5: Methylene blue.
0: Show her Kennedy taking it. Kennedy literally gobbles it.
5: He must be doing something right. That ripped bod is 73 years old.
2: You shouldn't have to tell a doctor about methylene blue. I think everybody should know about it. It's changed my life.
7: It kind of gives you like a boost of energy. It's not like an energy drink where you get the jitters or like you're just ready for the day and you're never going to sleep. It's more so like it clears the brain fog where you're actually, you know, able to focus more clearly.
8: You feel instant energy, but without the jitteriness of caffeine and focus. What I felt was focus, mental focus.
9: For me, it's like a fog lifted, but it was like a veil lifted off, you know? Incredible.
10: It's really interesting. I almost like feel smarter.
11: With methylene blue, I do notice that it does seem to give me more mental energy.
12: I knew what that did for me. I knew that it got me up and walking again, and I was having seizures without it. And let me tell you something, what a blessing.
2: It is a miracle, and it's been proven for 100 years. It's one of the most well-proven drugs out there. My kids take it. My wife takes it.
3: Everybody takes it.
12: What a blessing. I don't care what anybody says. I know what it's like with it, and I know what it's like without it.
0: Yeah!
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0: I remember watching on a podcast Nicole Shanahan talking years ago about during COVID, over at Shuttle, I'll show you the picture, how she was talking about how they led them in right at the start saying, no, this is a great reset, this is a takeover, this is all part of a plan. And of course, then she got heavily involved with Trump and Kennedy and the rest of it, and then she said they were starting to go sideways in the last year and kind of got out of it. But, I mean, she's there. You can find that podcast where she's talking about she was married to one of the founders of Google. And it's just amazing. So we were talking to Matt in California. He was just finishing up with the story he was telling about, oh, we got a special COVID shot for you. They came out in the news that they had COVID patented years before on the shelf, and that they offered the elites, quote, a clean vaccine. Go ahead and tell us about what this lady that you knew from the job you were doing, what she told you she witnessed.
1: Well, so at the meeting, they told her it was from Pfizer. Now, I should have gone out and bought stock, which I wish I had, but I hadn't. And because I was trying to digest the whole thing, and she said, look, it's available to your family, your staff, anybody you want. And in exchange for that, we have other programs and other things we'll let you in on. And you can be part of this group of these female executives, and we want to do things politically. We want to do things with organizing. And she got shaken and scared, and she left the meeting. She didn't take it. She was, I guess, trying to do some research and find out if this is legit or what these people were all about.
0: Well, by the way, that's what Shanahan said is her and these other billionaire women learned they were trying to use them as cutouts. They were only recruiting them to one level of it. Does that make sense?
1: Yeah, yeah. And eventually she did capitulate and take the shot, is what I was told by this person, the staff member. But it was all, I just couldn't believe it. I said, well, wait a minute. We don't even know what it is, where it is, whether it's, you know, from a lab or whether it's natural. I said, how the hell could they have a vaccine when this thing just got announced a month earlier and Pfizer has this? I said, they would have had to have had this 6 months or a year ago. You can't just whip out a vaccine before you even know what
0: it came out almost 3 years before. They had COVID-19 under Pfizer and Moderna. It wasn't even set up yet. Through the Pentagon, on the shelf, already patented. Incredible.
1: Yeah. But, yeah, it is. It is, Alex. But, I mean, again, I want to thank you and Dr. Francis Boyle. When I watched him come on, I hung on his every word, and I said, wait a minute. I told my friends, I said, get food, water. This thing is going to blow up. And I had this real estate agent tell me, oh, no, it'll blow over. It's not going to go anywhere. I said, I don't think so. And I pull out.
0: Yeah, let's not forget. That was in January and February of 2020. No one was saying what he said.
1: Yep.
0: Everything he said turned out to be true. So that wasn't me. I had the guy that wrote the U.S. Chemical Biological Weapons Laws, the head U.N. prosecutor, with all his sources. That's how we knew. It wasn't me. That's why I keep telling listeners, like, I have the sources. You can get them, too. Operation Lockstep, you name it. We knew. That's what's so frustrating is it's not some magical Nostradamus power. Other people can figure this out. I mean, look, you see how obvious it is with Bill Gates and Obama running this thing with Altman. There's going to be a huge cyber attack, and we need a world government to run AI, and it's going to take down the internet, and we'll have a new global currency. They're not even hiding it's the new false flag attack.
1: No, but, I mean, you had the good sense to have them on, though, Alex. I mean, you know, you still had a hand in it, and it saved my ass, I'll tell you that much.
0: No, I hear you. I'm trying to demystify it. Because I need everybody to figure out how they can figure it out. You understand that? Because I need all of you to know what's going on. So if they kill me or a few others, we're not stopped. You understand? My job is decentralization. My job is to become obsolescent. You understand?
1: Yep. Well, I got to get back to work, Alex, but I want to thank you, brother. I love you.
0: God bless you. We appreciate you. All right. Great caller. Thank you. Elo, Mike, Pastor Birch, Russ, Malcolm, and others, straight ahead. We're going to move quicker now to the callers. We only have 10 minutes per caller. Straight ahead. Back in 60 seconds. Share the live feeds of Alex Jones Now and change the world. And follow us at alexjoneslive.com. That's the coordinates of freedom. They hope you don't share it. alexjoneslive.com.
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0: And it's time for humanity to stand up and say, I don't know what's going to happen at the end of this, but you want to fight? You better believe you got one.
5: You can call Paulie. But now the guy's got to come up with Paulie's money every week, no matter what. Business bad? F*** you, pay me. Oh, you had a fire? F*** you, pay me. Place got hit by lightning, huh? You pay me.
6: What if I get one of those TVs?
7: Nah, I'd be stuck if I'm breaking
5: it. Also, Paulie could do anything, especially run up bills on the joint's credit. And why not? Nobody's going to pay for it anyway. And as soon as the deliveries are made in the front door, you move this stuff out the back and sell it at a discount. You take a $200 case of booze.
8: It was about the Kyoto Protocol. You did a whole segment on the Kyoto Treaty called the Kyoto Protocol about how they wanted to wipe out
9: nomenclature, if you will.
8: Or 80% of the world population. And for a long time, I've been trying to send emails for you to bring that up again, because it's an amazing prediction of what's happening today. And also, on a second note, it's the methylene blue. I want to pitch that because I've been using it as medicine for my son. When he was around 10, he went for one of his cocktail vaccine shots, and about a week later, he started getting a little head nodding thing going on. And I took him to the doctor, and they said it was a normal thing, that it's called a tick. Took him to a neurologist and everything else. How does it start? And we went through everything imaginable to get rid of it. And when you started pitching methylene blue, and I think it was Dr. Jack Cruz that I saw his like 3-hour piece on YouTube for, I started ordering methylene blue from you. And within a couple of weeks, majority of his symptoms were gone. He's been on it for about 2 years now, and it's like 99% cured. So now I have him on a regimen of methylene blue and the methylene red since the pill came out. They're not good with taking drops, but the entire family, he's 17 now, and junior high school was really bad for him, so I homeschooled him. But the entire family's on methylene blue, the gummies and everything else. So I appreciate everything that you've done.
0: No, I appreciate you. But for people who don't know, they say methylene blue is a dye. No, the Germans invented it in the late 1870s. It's the first patented drug. It's a special molecule that skips oxidation process in the cells and cleans out mitochondria. And so when you take these poison shots, it causes autoimmune disorders, it causes major shock. A male has about half the blood-brain barrier a female does in all mammals, so that's why most autism is in males. And so you may not get full-blown brain damage or full-blown, you know, stuff going on, but it's literally mitigated by so many things that are able to detox that. And absolutely, I mean, we only sell stuff that really works. I mean, what shots do you think again? Because I heard you say it, but
8: I think it was the combination of MMR and a couple of other things that they gave them all at the same time.
0: Oh,
8: and,
0: well, they admit, and that's what Kennedy talks about. It's a fact. In all the studies, it's those big triple, quadruple jabs that do it.
8: Yeah, we went through every kind of diet changes, meditation therapy. I mean, you name it, we tried it. Even essential oils and relaxation and anti-stress stuff. Nothing was working. we literally did everything, and it was very hard on him, you know, and kids would make fun of him and all, and you name it. It's just a...
0: Well, let me recommend this if that worked for you. And again, none of this is a panacea. All of our bodies are a little bit different. But I only promote stuff that I know is the very best shot people've got. I mean, why would I not sell something that works? I'm literally always looking for the best. If you go to getmasterpiece.com, methylene blues off. Oh, you have it. That is something that they've got studies on that absolutely hones in on these nanoparticles and toxins and jerks them out. And it's different than most zeolites. It has this special sea mineral that then goes into the holes. Because, I mean, let's say it's pulling out toxins. It can pull out some other stuff. And you can be a little bit of a rough ride. With this, you don't get the rough ride, in my experience, pulling toxins out, because then it replaces it with natural sea minerals that are identical to your body's mineral complex in your cells. That makes sense?
8: Yes. Alex, I have Masterpiece and I have Zeolite from your side. They're all on the InfoWars and the Alex Jones regimen.
0: Great. So. Well, let me ask you, or was he already on the – you say we've only been promoting this a year. He was already on the Methylene Blue a year ago. Did you see anything else happen with Masterpiece or?
8: You know what? Everybody's on it and there's less anxiety. There's less, I don't know how to explain it, but the whole environment of our household has changed. Everybody was a little more, aggressive and stressed out. And for him specifically and for myself, I've been dealing with thyroid cancer for 13 years.
0: Wow.
8: So I wish I knew about the majority of the vitamin regimen before I went to get the
0: Yeah, well, these are like super nutrient compounds even beyond vitamins, but exactly. People just think there's just vitamins or minerals. I will say this.
8: I have them on the iodine, the T3. Everybody takes it in the house. I can't take it because I don't have a thyroid, but everybody else takes it.
0: Major missing link. But the point is that they don't want me to announce this yet, but it's already leaking out. About 60 members of Congress are on Masterpiece. They're getting big results. The Pentagon is now getting people on it, has been on it for a while. The point is, this isn't a joke, folks. And so this is very serious stuff that's going on. But obviously, for any toxic nanotech compound that's in you, God's going to give you something that is good at blocking it or removing it. But what did you call in about? Sir, because go ahead.
8: I'm an Assyrian Christian who fled Iran in '86.
0: Wow.
8: And I've been not paranoid, but I've been suspicious about the government, how it was in Iran back then. You couldn't talk about it, but you knew.
0: Well, you had the Savak running around torturing hundreds of thousands to death.
8: But after the revolution, it became horrible. My grandfather was the first Christian general under the Shah, so it was a big thing for us and within our community as well. But living in the United States has been amazing. I don't know why people immigrate here and want to change it back to the garbage hole that they lived in. So for me, the biggest thing was to contact you and remind you of that one piece that you did about the Kyoto Protocol. I think it was... It was one of those things that was predicted almost 30 years prior to today's events, and I think that was a masterpiece of your own.
0: Well, thank you, and I appreciate your call, and God bless you. I would love, sir, to take credit for that. The Kyoto Protocol, I got told about by Ted Gunderson, General Parton, Tex Mars, and you could read the damn thing, and it said, we'll use food as a weapon. We're going to depopulate 80% of the earth. I mean, the Georgia Guidestones put up by Ted Turner on his grandma's old land in Georgia said, we're going to kill 80% of you. So, again, I love all the credit here. I'm just like, they said they'd do it. And I'm demystifying it so that everybody can get the understanding. Like, Bill Gates says he wants to black out the sun. I can do hours on this. He's on the news saying it. We control the weather with jet fuel additives, but there's nothing in the jet fuel on another show last week. It's just like, what? They have this weird game they play where they admit it, then they deny it. Well, I can go read the Department of Energy plans. I know they're doing this. I have the former CIA director admitting they're doing it. I'm sick of it. I have rights, Nuremberg Code. God made me stop treating me like this. But the globalists don't have respect for you if you don't know how they operate. The problem is once you start fighting them, they try and try to hire you. Then they threaten you. Oh, you're not taking the money? We're going to get you. And I just say to them, you're not good managers. Your plan's not going to work. I'm ready to die. And if they wanted to kill me, they would have already done it. Most of them, even in their secret heart, know what they're doing is wrong. They got pushed into it. Most of them are slaves. fact, most of them, I can tell you, are rooting for us. I remember Mike Cernovich about 8 years ago told me, during Trump's first term, he sent me a bunch of documents that proved to be deadly accurate about Google and AI training, a bunch of stuff concerning me. And he said, don't you understand?

understand. He goes, they're all cowards. Most of them are on our side. And so just realize we're more powerful than you think, folks. Obviously, we're promoting freedom. I'm not talking about me. I'm talking about all of us, you. We're the good guys. And the good guys do exist. The devil's biggest trick is that good doesn't exist. Not that he doesn't exist. That's the second biggest trick. I can tell you right now, I want justice. I'm a good guy. I don't want to hurt little people. I'm not out trying to screw people. And the globalists think I'm weak because I have this inclination to be nice to people. You know who I don't have an inclination to be nice to? Tyrants, bullies. No, I want to rip your throats out. My instinct is, you know, I don't want to get the weak person. I want the tyrant, the big target. That's who I want to take down. And I do want to hurt you. I want to get you off the little people's backs because it's my instincts. It's not because I'm some hero or some great guy. I see red, and I want to rip your carotid arteries out with my teeth and gouge your eyeballs with the globalist. I do want you to die. Poisoning children so they're brain damaged, you can rule over people and suck out their families and ruin everything. You're a bunch of jerks. You're the opposite of aristocrats. You're so elite. Why do you have

0: It encompasses the full spectrum.
1: Be who they want to bring in something worse. But absolutely, for local, regional, and national, if enough independents run with enough guts and enough issues and people back them, absolutely, lone wolf independence is the proven only thing that's worked.
2: Amen. And I think if like you said, local level and state level, if we can get enough seats, because I'm at this position where I've started out a Democrat when I was younger. I became a Republican as I got older. And I'm like, now I'm just kind of sick of both parties. And I'm like, if I seen a name on a ballot and it said independent, I guarantee they're going to get my check mark just because they got to be better than the party politics. So I brought this up to your son and Harrison and several people. And I just hope that we can start pushing this idea as much, once a week, whatever, just kind of hit on it if you can. And stay blessed, brother.
1: No, I totally agree. And it's all about the public's excitement. Because, so many people are blackpilled. Oh, it's all fraud. Let's not vote. No, we expose the fraud by voting. They can't beat landslides. That's a whole other discussion. Explain that to people. And absolutely, if people got excited about truly independent candidates, it'd be game over. But we have to do that. Thanks for the call. Amazing points. Pastor Birch in Missouri, or where is that, Michigan? Michigan, go ahead. You're on the air. Welcome.
3: How you doing today, sir?
1: Good, brother. Welcome.
3: Satan's biggest enemy is truth, and I'm going to give you some truth here and now. Ezekiel said that the hook will be in the jaw of the chief prince of Meshech and Tubal. Both Meshech and Tubal are in Turkey. Now, Ezekiel said that there'll be six nations that come with him. They include Iran, Saudi Arabia, Ethiopia, Libya, Yemen, and southern Spain. Now, that coalition is the Gog and Magog army. So Russia and Spain are off the hook.

0: Are you still there?
1: Listen to you.
0: Okay. Later it says that Gog and Magog will go into the unwalled cities where the people dwell safely and partake of the riches thereof. Can you say Minnesota?
1: Yeah, that means looting. It's the exact same thing. Exactly.
0: And later on, it says there will be...
1: By the way,

0: Turkey, but I don't think God's going to do that.
1: Could be earthquakes and volcanoes like Sodom and Gomorrah.
0: Well, actually, there's some interesting asteroids coming our way. In, what is it, October of 28, the asteroid FX11, which is a mile wide, will be doing a near miss at 20,000 miles out. To be clear, that is within satellite range. And being a mile wide, you know it's going to have a heck of a debris trail. So I'm thinking it, that one or the one just after it, 6 months later, Apophis, which they didn't say how big that one was, but it did say that the debris trail will hit us hard.
1: Well, folks that don't know, Shoemaker Levy comet crashing in one of the gas giants 30 years ago. And now they've got the satellite topography scanning systems. It turns out there's giant craters all over the Earth, just like the moon. The point is they silt in, they become green, or they're lakes. And the truth is the entire Earth is more pockmarked than the moon. So we're getting hit every, they think, every 5,000 to 10,000 years by a big asteroid storm, comets, you name it. And so that's why so much stuff changes here, absolutely. People are worried about climate change. People better be worried about a big-ass comet breaking up in 6 or 7 pieces like Shoemaker-Levy and hitting our ass. Guys, pull up Shoemaker-Levy comet, please. Yeah, it's go ahead.
0: Off air about climate change.
1: But remember, because all the astrophysicists until Shoemaker-Levy and now other observations said, oh, every 30 million years we get hit by a comet. Now they can look at everything. They go, I mean, think every 10,000 years. So, yeah, we're due for this, aren't we?
0: Yes, sir. But I would like to talk to you off air about climate change and how it ties to Bible prophecy.
1: Sure, go ahead.
0: All right. Remember a couple of years ago when we were having earthquakes, volcanoes, lightning storms all at the same time? And it's like somebody flipped a switch and it all went away? Well,
1: Sir, go ahead.
0: Brain fart.
1: It's okay. Listen, I love you and I appreciate your call. But everybody should look up Shoemaker-Levy and Jupiter. They're broken like 7-8 pieces. And each explosion was bigger than the Earth on the surface of Jupiter. So you need to look into that. Russ in Canada, thanks for holding. Then Joe, go ahead. And Robbie, go ahead.
2: Hey, Alex. Just what the pastor was saying, it's not why I was calling, but I got an interesting anecdote for that. If you look at Revelation 8 in the Bible, it talks about wormwood, that comet's going to hit the planet, and all the waters become wormwood. So that's like talking about like a Fukushima event.
1: Yes.
2: And what's interesting, if you look at the word wormwood and translate it into Ukraine, Chernobyl.
1: Yeah, your phone's breaking up. Say it again.
2: The word wormwood, when you translate it into Ukraine, is Chernobyl.
1: Wow. Anything else?
2: And it destroys one-third of the Earth. So that just shows you the Bible. Not, that prophecy wouldn't have made any sense until 1986. But the reason I was calling is about everybody's talking about fixing the system. And if the United States falls, everybody falls. And there's no way to fix this system. You have to create a new system. So you have to get rid of the Senate, get rid of the Congress, get rid of all the politicians. And the way to do that would be through blockchain. Everybody would have a token. Be like a hive mind.
3: And wake up and smell the token.
2: Only if you're born in the United States. Oh, nobody else. Only if you're born there.
1: Yeah, I appreciate your call. I got a lot of what you said. It was really interesting, but it was kind of a watery call. I couldn't make out some of it. Interesting what you said. Sorry, I couldn't understand enough of it to comment on what you said. I apologize. But that's just the phone system. All I ask of the call screeners is clear phone lines so I can understand you. Because if I can't understand you, I can't respond to you. So I'm sorry. Try to call me back another day, sir. Are we got a special guest in the studio? More of your calls coming up today. Massive news straight ahead. Stay with us and share those live feeds now. That changes the world. AlexJonesLive.com. Got some really cool stuff coming up after the break. Stay with us. I apologize if for over a year this has been out of stock and it's not been available, but some of these compounds are very hard to get in their organic form. The good news is it is back in stock. 6-7 years ago, we came out with Nitric Boost. Originally, it's a clone of a bodybuilding thing that people take to get bigger muscles. But during COVID, we were researching with scientists, you name it. They were like, these are the ingredients that will supercharge the immune system, protect the body. And then Judy Mikovits, who's such a trailblazer, he tried the formula. She took it and said it's the best product out there.
4: Well, nitric oxide is a key. It's made by our own bodies again. It's made by L-citrulline and L-arginine, the amino acids. So we're fed. You can get it from beet powder and other things. The nitric oxide relaxes the endothelium, the vasculature. It relaxes the vein. It's a natural blood pressure. In fact, I use the two, your InfoWars, I keep that on my shelf, and I feed myself the Cardio Miracle, which is just straight food. It's a different formulation than that one, and the two together are a 1-2 punch. So you get in your food the ability to make what you need and no more.
1: You've looked at our formula. You like it?
4: I did, and I do. Yes.
1: Well, I'm not a scientist like you. What do these compounds do creating nitrous oxide? What does it do?
4: It relaxes the vasculature. So the clot will go through and not restrict. It allows it to relax. It lowers the blood pressure. Has the toxic synthetic lipid nanoparticles similar to the one in the COVID shot. We saw athletes dropping dead on the field, passing out, falling down, all the things.
1: Yeah, why is it particularly the athletes?
4: They're operating at such a high level in their mitochondria. This is an energy production, oxygen necessary disease. Because athletes are running, they're constricted, they're working so that the blood flows and it doesn't flow, which is why your nitric oxide product, that new product, I hope you'll show it, because that's a very important thing to have for acute events. Dissolve under the tongue, give you an instant relaxing of your endothelium, your vasculature.
1: This is a very special formula, and I'm sorry, everybody makes jokes about it. It has the side effect for men, whether you're 20 or whether you're 60, that it does something in the morning when you wake up. 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

0: If you are receiving this transmission, you are the resistance.
1: The country is not a hotel, Nick. It is a system of laws, language, memory, and order. Illegal mass entry is the solvent poured on that system. Look around. What do you see? People who broke the border then demand the language change, the schools change, the streets change, the history change. They did not come to join a civilization. They came to occupy it and call the occupation justice. Most of them will never unplug from the story that the host country is guilty and they are owed. Many are not lost. They are organized around grievance. Get the hell out of here. They import the feats they fled, treat public space as a prize, and punish anyone who says the obvious. A nation that cannot say no to entry cannot say yes to its own continuity. Do you really think that's Sophie Rang? Look again, Nick. Freeze it. Let's move, Nick. Let's go for a burger.
2: Quiet day, guys. Want to eat some burgers?

0: Good God Almighty, these two are trying to end each other. The Republican is fighting like the country depends on it, and the Democrat is firing right back. Listen to this crowd. Magatard is losing his mind in the front row. Somebody keep that lunatic behind the barricade. This thing is going completely off the rails.
1: Fight for America.
0: This is chaos. What a night.
2: That chair shot was beautiful, brother. You sold it perfectly. Crowd hated me. They hated me more. Hell of a show. Same thing next week. I'll call you a threat to democracy. Perfect. I'll call you a threat to freedom. Good working with you, brother. Always.
3: Great numbers tonight, boys.
2: Thanks, boss.
4: He was cheating! I had to stop the steal!
5: He was platforming hate! Somebody had to stop this!
2: You idiots realize it's all scripted, right? Those guys are buddies behind the curtain.
4: It's still real to me!
6: All the memes, all the jokes, and the mockery overlooked the most important thing about all of this. This was hard disclosure. An actual extraterrestrial, an alien, in the White House. The White House.
7: But why would the government choose to reveal extraterrestrial life in such an extraordinary way? According to some researchers, the answer may lie in a strategy known as gradual disclosure. Expose the public to the truth, deny its significance, and allow the impossible to become familiar. By the time the truth is finally acknowledged, the public may feel as though they have known it all along.
8: Look, we had a great meeting. The alien was very nice to me. Liked me a lot, okay? Was it an unusual-looking alien? You could say that. But it wasn't an illegal alien.

0: I'm going to McDonald's. You want a ham murder? Hamburger. Erica, are you coming to the executive assassination? Executive association meeting? I left the paperwork by the body machine. Copy machine. By the copy machine. I put the corpse on your calendar. Course. The course. You need just a little more cover-up right here. Concealer. I meant concealer.
1: I mean, what the people want from me? Huh? The Epstein files? Listen, they should be grateful that I'm not Benjamin Netanyahu, all right? That Indian pilot Bollywood story, I'd never sell my people that crap.
2: Well, what kind of crap would you or have you sold your people?
1: What, kidding me with this? My ear gets clipped, I pop up, do the whole fight thing, countries united like that. Boom. And the correspondence dinner, Erica Kirk out there crying, that was me. My idea. That's quality work. You don't get that every day.
2: Have you thought about being honest with them instead of managing what they believe?
1: Honest? Let me tell you something, sweetheart. The last president who was straight with the people got whacked. You see what I'm getting at? Charlie Kirk gets the urge to open his mouth a little more, and where is he now? Jared. What if we leveled with them? Told the people the truth for once. I'm just saying. What if we did that?
3: Donnie, with all due respect, honesty, that's the last thing you want to do right now. Only thing we ought to be thinking about is making a move on the Iranians and keeping our friends in Israel happy.
1: Rubio's doing all right on the floor, huh? You looking at me right now, and keep dancing, Marco!
4: Whoa.
5: This information we cover is not, number one, it's everything. This is not some political genre. This is a fight for civilization and our very lives! You hear all these movies about coaches and stuff get out there and win, and they all care, and they come together, and it's triumphant. That's for a game. But we recognize that because we're supposed to be able to come together and do great things. So the system goes, oh, you go out and do a children's thing. You go out and play a sport. That's where you put your manhood. That's who we honor. That's who we admire. Then they even take that away from you and put men and women sports. It's all about taking every human institution and destroying it.
6: That was sweet, huh? Did you like that? Yeah!
5: So you watch these coaches in games, especially the playoffs, and everybody looks at the coach. That's good. It's how a man's supposed to act. He really cares. He's got the numbers, the facts. He knows the other side. He's on the ball. Because you're supposed to do that in life and business and culture and health and with your relationship with God. You're supposed to act like that about the real world, like Trump and Elon Musk are. Instead, these evil little nerds who weren't in the cool club and hate everybody, and they love passive-aggressive murder. It thrills them to know they're growing spike protein in everyone and killing everyone and making money off of it while they do it. And we're too stupid to figure it out. And you look at that photo with Fauci, like holding Hotez. And Hotez, he's on TV. There'll be 11 new pandemics. Trump will have it crashing down. He won't stop us. Your children need more shots. You don't think they don't know what it's doing? They did it on purpose. And so you've seen FBI chief counsel in Connecticut go, yeah, we wouldn't start the lawsuits on Jones. You've seen the CIA, FBI undercover videos are like, yeah, we couldn't take him out criminally. We investigated him and found out he didn't do anything wrong. And yeah, under, national security. So we went and set all this up and ran PR about him and demonized him and stuff he never did so we could then do this. They did that to America. They did that to families. They did that to God. They did that to X and Y chromosome. They're attacking it all because it's in the way of their devilish plan. It's a kill, steal, and destroy.
7: Alex Jones. Tomorrow's news today.
5: All right, in studio for the next hour and 15 minutes, Elizabeth Lane, investigative journalist, filmmaker, you name it. You find her at ElizabethLane.co. And she has, been all over Europe, all over the world, covered the war in Ukraine and more. It's great to have you here in studio with us in Austin, Texas.
8: Thank you so much. It's always good to be with you, Alex.
5: Well, it's good to be here. So let's get into the geopolitics. I mean, it just, wow, everything coming to a head. Trump saying Zelensky should step down, have elections. Zelensky basically says, screw you. From all your information, where are we right now in this historic war?
8: So it's very funny that we are facing this, you know, transition with Trump today. It has a lot to do with, you know, two wars that cannot quite be explained. One is, you know, whether we want it or not, we are kind of aligned with the losing side because we chose Ukraine as our ally in the get-go with this war, right? And we kind of stuck with it, even though Trump administration in the beginning tried to distance himself from this war. It doesn't work that way. You know, once you're in it and once you're aiding Ukraine with your intelligence and not just that, and you are involved with NATO shenanigans overseas, you can't just detach yourself randomly. So we are now on the side of a losing party in this war, and that doesn't look very good for the midterms. We are also at war with Iran, that's supposed to be only for 2 weeks. But you and I both knew, and many people in the administration also, I suspect, knew that this war was not going to be just for 2 weeks or 3 weeks or a month. And we are here, and this is going to get, you know, this is going to be one of those wars that we are going to sizzle as well. So Trump knows this. Trump knows that he's at 30% approval on pretty much everything, and especially when it gets to economy, wars, all of this. So he's trying to tell people that, hey, we are shifting away from Ukraine. So here's another deal with Russia that we are making. It's going to put the prices down where it was. At least we are going to try, right? So this is the attempt to tell American people it's all going to be okay with the diesel situation. We are making, some deals with Russia. That means we are advancing on the peace front on the Russian side. But at the same time, Alex, this is how American politics always works. At the same time, Redcliffe and these intelligence agencies are telling Ukrainian Zelensky that, hey, I don't think we can tell Zelensky to stop bombing

0: guys and bad girls.
1: Russia wants or needs. It's not even about wants. It's about what Russia requires in terms of security. And that has been on the table many times.
2: And let's be clear, I'm not a Russophile. If we were surrounded by another foreign power, I'd be for war. Russia's been very restrained. If you look at the map, we can pull that graphic up. Since 1991, the expansion encircling Russia, firing nuclear-capable missiles in every day. Russia said, how do we know you don't tip those with missiles, with bombs, with nuclear warheads? You're literally training us to accept a nuclear first strike. And then 2 years ago, the head of NATO military said, we may nuclear first strike you. So they're literally trying to provocate
1: Russia. It's a provocation.
2: It's insane.
1: So that Russians do something to, you know, protect their borders, and then it becomes Russia attacked Europe, and then it's Europe's business how to defend ourselves with help of our corporate
2: world. Say this in praise to Putin. He has been insanely restrained.
1: Yeah. Well, because he knows what the odds are if this war ever occurs between Europe and Russia, then what's going to happen is very similar to, in my opinion, of course, what's going to happen is very similar to what you saw in World War II, which is the United States is going to kind of back off and say, yeah, Europe, go ahead. Like, I mean, we've got the support with NATO, but it's mostly going to be with our corporate world and missiles and all of this, which that's another question. Can we even support that war is another question while we are bogged down in Iran?

0: And the answer is we can't. We can't support that.
1: Let's prove it. Cut the Ukrainian missiles to go to Israel.
0: Yeah, so, I mean, and now this kind of a deal attempt with Russia that, okay, so we are buying Russian diesel again, and then, of course, Trump gets attacked. I think you're right. The hidden idea behind is to kind of get rid of Zelensky because he's been a pain in the ass in Ukraine and for Ukrainians, and he's losing support domestically. We knew that when he started cramming people in white
1: women. And he acts like he's not a puppet of NATO. He's extremely arrogant.
0: No, I mean, he was always arrogant. That has not changed. And I think the only time when he felt minuscule was the first time Trump and J.D. Vance had him in the cabinet and they just laid on him.
1: I love that. Pull up B-roll him spanking him last year.
0: Yeah,
1: that was great.
0: That was very interesting. But, yeah.
1: That's probably my favorite political clip the last 10 years.
0: So then I have a question. Like, what do you think changed? Because Trump did make serious mistakes. I think this was one of the rifts you had with him. I'm also one of those that my hopes in Trump kind of smashed into pieces, right? And it smashed into pieces after Charlie Kirk with all these wars. For the longest time, I gave him the benefit of a doubt, saying that maybe because he's a business guy. This deep state is too powerful. We know that no matter who comes in, you know, in the office, they are going to roll over anyway. So I thought that Trump was under serious pressure by the deep state. But I don't know what to think anymore. I mean, when he wants to get something done, seems like he's doing it just fine, you know. So what do you think?
1: Well, that's the big question. Trump is very pragmatic. And so he's pro-Israel, but he's not pro-Israel running our country or a bunch of garbage. At the same time, he understands that NATO expanded on Russia, so he wants to make a peace deal there. And plus, Russia's offered $37 million and $37 trillion in rare earth minerals, and even offered the U.S.
0: Why is that peace deal so hard?
1: Well,
0: so question this. Mm-hmm. Why is that peace deal so hard if Trump was anti-NATO, which he was? I remember his speeches. He was anti-NATO. So pull NATO back. You know that is a no-go.
1: I'll ask the question.
0: It's a red line.
1: Just like he says, stop bombing Russia with our telemetry, and the CIA keeps doing it. It's like, this crew's a great crew, but if they didn't do what I told them, we'd be off the air like that. So the crew's great. They're really the operation.
0: He's not in control.
1: He's not in control.
0: I agree with that.
1: And it keeps coming out. So I'm not giving Trump a pass on here. He made the wrong decision with Netanyahu on Iran. He's been trying to make the right decision on Russia. But let me tell you what's really going on. And when I was told this 10 years ago at a meeting with some very powerful billionaires, and I was told this again about 6 years ago and then about 3 years ago. And I didn't get all this until right after the last meeting. And I have met with Bilderberg Group members and globalists and billionaire tech leaders, well-known names off record, interviewed someone in the air. And these meetings aren't trying to get me to work for them. They're like, what do you think? It's literally a war game. You know, how do we stop? You know, we can see we got to stop a war. These older globalists want a war. They're crazy. They think we can have a nuclear war with India and China, and it's going to kill everybody. They're not like trying to butter me up. They're like literally asking me these meetings, what do we do? So they're off-record meetings. And this happened, like I said, 10 years ago, like 6 years ago, like 3 years ago. They're like, it was different. It was two different groups. One meeting twice with the same group and then another meeting. And these are like household names. I'm like, you understand, these boomers, not all boomers are bad, but we mean like Bill Gates, Trump, Bill Clinton. He goes, all they care about is recognition. You or I don't care about a Nobel Prize. And if they would just give Trump a Nobel Prize, he would do whatever they wanted, but they won't give it to him. And they said Bill Clinton and Bill Gates literally battle each other, even though they're friends, constantly about a prize. Trump wants it. Remember Trump a couple years ago said, well, I didn't get a peace prize. Now you get war.
0: He was obsessed with the peace prize.
1: Remember, and they even had the World Cup group give him a peace prize. And he literally got obsessed and like, this is like mental illness. So I don't understand boomerism. I don't get like wanting a medallion. But Napoleon said he invented medals. Because we give them a little piece of metal and a ribbon, they'll throw themselves on the bayonets.
0: Yeah.
1: So for whatever, you know, being Generation X or below, there's so much media. See, boomers were raised, this is the simplest thing, where there was like big movies that came out, three networks, Coke and Pepsi. And to them, this was worshipful, CBS, NBC, ABC. That's what Trump,
0: it still is today for them. Yes.
1: Yeah, exactly. So to Trump, the recognition of that, and I was told, like, you understand the whole world government is about getting Nobel Prizes. They said it's not just Bill Clinton, Trump, and Gates. They're all completely obsessed. And I was like, okay, I heard this 10 years ago. And then Trump says, oh, you didn't give me a Peace Prize, now you get war. So imagine how alien that is.
0: It's very alien.
1: He wants some stupid prize. I'm sorry, just like, this is mental illness.
0: No, I agree with you. And also, he's very sensitive about what media thinks, because I've heard from multiple people that he said this before. Well, if I do that, then they will say this or they will say that. You're the president of the United States. The only thing you should be concerned about is what your own people will say, not what your members of media.
1: And he's obsessed with like CNN, Fox, MSNBC. He literally, he goes on with Elon Musk. He had a billion plus people that listened. Did never do it again, didn't care, because he couldn't look at himself. He goes on Fox with 5 million. He thinks it's that because it's literal a boomerism, that it's like a baby duck hatches out of an egg and sees the wolf and thinks it's his mommy. He has basically identified or imprinted on this, and so that's all he cares about.
0: So as a
1: he's a total drama queen, theater kid.
0: No, I mean, of course, he's an entrepreneur.
1: Trump is let me tell you. You look at Erica Kirk, how flamboyant she is, ridiculous. I gave her a pass because she's a theater kid. That's their identity. Trump is the ultimate theater kid.
0: No, he's an entrepreneur. He knows what entrepreneur needs, and he puts it out there. There is no doubt.
1: I didn't interrupt you. Just, you asked the big question. You were dead on with your response. I'll shut up now. Go ahead.
0: No. And as a GOAT, I wanted to ask you, so what do you think about this CNN acquisition by Ellison? It was a big deal, and it still is a big deal. So now our media is under just a few families. They own everything. So as someone who's been doing this way more than me, do you think that this was a good idea? It's not that they were, you know, free before. I mean, we're talking about from deep state.
1: Yeah, I mean, I could talk for hours about that.
0: Tell me with the short, like, what do you think? Like, because to me, it's like, okay, so media is completely out in the United States. People are completely in a
1: capsule. Well, I think what I just said is the answer. The average CNN show has like 70,000 viewers, their biggest show, 1.5 million. It's all a bunch of old boomers thinking owning this. Now, if you wanted to leverage up CNN, make it a truth teller, use their journalism skills, tell the truth, it would explode and have 100 million viewers an hour. Yeah. But it's like Trump's in a graveyard trying to, like, pray over tombstones and maybe he'll come back to life. Like, Trump thinks if he dominates, you know, an antitrust suit against the media for pool cameras. Put your own pool camera in. You know, it's like, again, they're a dog to its vomit. They are obsessed with old technology, old systems don't matter anymore.

0: believe any of this. But,
1: 30-odd-6 goes right through your negative 1,000 yards, much less 150. Anyways, back to the Syracuse rally. I apologize.
0: Yeah, no, you're... You're good. So the reason that Rob O'Neill opened that rally is because they know they're rapidly losing trust, even in the military. And this is almost like telling, oh, no, military guys are with us. Like, you know, this war has not ruined anything for you guys. Like, they are still with us. They are supporting President Trump. There are so many Navy SEALs, so many, you know, Green Berets. We are good to go. That's what that message was, in my opinion. So
1: no, I agree. And I can tell you, and anybody in the military that has an IQ above 70, they're not supporting Trump.
0: Nobody.
1: Doesn't mean they're supporting Democrats either. They're trying to make it like the Israelis try to make it like, support us or with the Muslims. No. We don't support you or them.
0: Exactly.
1: Trump has total collapse in the military.
0: The problem is, Alex, what do we have? Because much like you, this toxicity is getting to American people. They are so disillusioned that they don't want to trust anybody. They can't trust anybody anymore. The only guy who promised to fight the...
1: Hold on. Back in 2 minutes. Stay right there. Elizabeth Lane. Stay with us. I've been on air since I was 20 years old. I didn't go to college for media or TV or radio or advertising. I just promoted what I knew worked for me. But as I got older, I began to research advertising and I found out the best salesmen out there find the best product to sell. Well, that was just common sense to me. Why would I sell you something that doesn't work? I want to sell you something over and over and over again. I've said this 1,000 times about a restaurant. Great quality, great ambiance, very reasonable price. It's the same thing. Nitric Boost sells itself. For fans, it's going to be a bestseller. They're so excited. But if you haven't experienced Nitric Boost, you should get yours right now. This stuff really works. This is so good for your body. What it does with oxygenation in the blood. You live off oxygen, not a conspiracy theory. What did Dr. Judy Mikovits, the huge quintessential 9/11 whistleblower, have to say about Nitric Boost? She was on my show a few years ago. I had no idea she was going to do this. I didn't know she bought it. I didn't know she was a fan. I didn't know she loved the product. But she did, and she saw the results. Listen to Dr. Judy Mikovits.
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0: I asked Elizabeth Lane, who I learned was in town, to come here, and I'm, as usual, she asks big questions, and I'm running over to answer the questions. But this is a short segment. Some stations join us in about 6 minutes. But just getting back to where we were before the break when you got cut off.
1: Yeah, absolutely. So I was just saying that this whole rally thing in Syracuse was opened by, you know, one of the most famous SEALs. So it was a message to people that military is with us. Enough of this stupidity. You know, we are handling this war. We are winning this war, just like Ukraine was winning this war, like for how many years now?
0: Five.
1: Yeah, 5 years they are winning this war. Yet their territories are gone. 20% of Ukraine is completely out. Russia calls them new territories as they regain this. I mean, it's crazy. The only thing they have left, I don't know if you've seen in the media, the only thing they have left to defend themselves is they kept talking about this war, drone warfare, like by Ukraine, right? So that's the only thing they have left. They're like, well, drone warfare changed everything. No, drone warfare changed things in the beginning of the drone warfare. What they, this new style of warfare, right? Now it's all about drones. It's,
0: yeah, all they have is stunts to say, look, yeah, look how we did this great thing. The point is, Russia could have already taken it all with scorched earth.
1: Exactly.
0: It doesn't want to give NATO the pretext to fully come in. Putin has won the war. By the way, I forgot to play the clip today. See if it's in the list. Trump said Ukraine like 3 days ago. I've never played it. I saw this morning. Like, I missed this. Type into X. Trump says Ukraine has lost the war, which is true militarily.
1: It is true. It is true. And that's why he doesn't want to align with them anymore. He knows that you can't have one sizzled war on your hands, that you can't get out, you're bogged down, and another one as a lost war.
0: Well, let's be clear. Putin has said, I had Victor Boot a year ago say it, 6 months ago. He's a big insider, Duma now. He said, we're going to level Kharkiv and Kiev. We don't want to do it. We're already telling them to leave the cities.
1: They are going to do it.
0: And yeah, before, as soon as the ground freezes, right? So when do you think that happens? So
1: honestly,
0: Trump's trying to help Ukraine. He's like, you could have already made a better deal years ago. You better make one now. I mean, Trump's right.
1: Yeah, and for the longest time, I had a diplomat, Dmitry Polyansky, Russian diplomat. I invited the Ukrainian side. They never come, by the way. I don't know why. So he says a lot. But Dmitry said a good, interesting thing, I should say. So he said, look at Gaza today and look at Ukraine and tell us, like, you know, the difference is major. Like, we treated Ukraine with kid gloves. That's true. Your point to Putin being restrained, he was, and I think he kind of lost it at this point. Like, he's like, no, we are finishing this. So we tried for almost 5 years to talk to you guys. We tried to talk to the Europeans. Europeans are completely gone. American and Russian relationship is somewhere in the, you know, it's surrounded by fire. You never know when you're going to get burned there. But the reality is there is a dialogue. At least Trump and Putin are talking. Europe is completely gone. By the way,
0: because their only business plan is to have this war.
1: Exactly. And look at the it's not Zelensky who found new bravery in him to pretty much diss Trump and call him names, and he called him weak. Not the best option for you, buddy. But another thing is, Ukrainian leaders are like hyenas. Sorry, not Ukrainian. European leaders are like hyenas, right? Watching this, and they're like, well, they were very afraid of Trump on the height of his career. They were super scared of him. Now you can see that they don't really take him seriously anymore, because every single one of them, very subtly in their speeches, kind of diss him just like Zelensky does. So it's,
0: and that's
1: like,
0: the key point. We have to exacerbate that.
1: Yeah.
0: And show Trump that's happening. Get him to click back.
1: Absolutely. So these are not your friends. There was a time when I feel like he felt like he was, you know, hanging out with Stop.
0: Oh, they kissed
1: people.
0: His ass.
1: Yeah. And it's like, you now know that all they are afraid of, all they are waiting for is you to sleep. And that's it. Like I said, they are like hyenas. They are scared of the lion until lion is wounded enough to get eaten. And that's where we are, Alex. And if these people are allowed to do these, are
0: what to them? Sticking our you know what right in their patootie.
2: All right, folks, let's go to our first caller, Big Hoss in Fort Worth, Texas. You're on the air, partner. Hit me.
3: Woohoo, Alex! 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Keep pouring it out, partner!
2: Now that's what I want to hear! 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
4: age of men is over. 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
2: I will never kneel. I will never fall. I fight for the free people of this world, for truth, for blood, and for the last light of humanity. Rise with me!

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2: On your call with President Putin today, do you think the war in Iran ends first or the war in Ukraine?
1: Well, we talked about the war in Ukraine, but he would like to be of help. I said, before you help me, I want to end your war. So we had a good talk. I've known him a long time. I think he was ready to make a deal a while ago. I think some people made it difficult for him to make a deal, but we talked more about Ukraine.
2: But which war do you think ends first?
1: That's an interesting question. You know, coming from you, that's very interesting. Which war would end first? I don't know. Maybe they're on a similar timetable. I think Ukraine, militarily, they're defeated. Okay? You wouldn't know that by reading the fake news, but militarily, look there. Navy. So they had 159 ships. Every ship is right now underwater. Typically, that's pretty good. What do you think, Jared? I mean...
3: Russia could level it all in 2 minutes. And just like we could, you can't do this under mutually assured destruction. Elizabeth Lane, what do you expect to come next now that Zelensky's attacking Trump, they're cornered rats, the EU is collapsing, France is about to lose its bond rating, their own government says. I mean, they've been too good at trying to suppress their own people, blowing up their own Nord Stream pipeline. They've been too cute by half.
4: Yeah, absolutely. And, I will say what President Putin said, which is, why do we even have to try? Europe is destroying itself. And it's true. They are. And I think Trump woke up to the fact that what do we want to do here? Like, do we want to be on the losing side or do we want to actually detach ourselves? You know, let the Europeans handle whatever they want with Russia. It's a different hemisphere. We've got our problems in the Middle East, our allies. You saw what happened just now in the airport. Like, our allies are getting absolutely destroyed, or what we call our allies, I should say. Whether they really are or not, that's another question. But the reality is, I think what Zelensky's gone. Zelensky's done. So next move for Zelensky is to move to UK and live happily ever after before it gets really hard for him. And it will get very hard for him. So Russians are not going to stop. Now, Russia, if you look historically, Russia doesn't have a tendency when they get, like, when bear gets up, you know, on
3: its,
4: yeah, that's it. They are not going to back down now. Especially when President Trump comes out and says, well, you know, militarily, Ukraine is defeated. Okay, what else is there? Militarily, what else? What else is Ukraine not defeated in, exactly?
3: The only other danger is NATO can set off a nuke, do a big false flag. We predicted they tried at the airport in Germany.
4: Oh, yeah.
3: So I'm really concerned about false flags.
4: Do you think that people will buy it? Because I feel
3: no,
4: like
3: they won't. But the globalists are that crazy.
4: Are they crazy? So, but again, I don't, if you're asking me if I have hopes that Trump will stop them, no, I don't, because Trump is not that powerful. He's a powerful man, don't get me wrong.
3: No, but the bureaucracy ignores him. But you hit the key here, because Putin says this for, like, even before the war started, the expansion 5 years ago, or 4 years and, you know, 10 months ago, he said, Europe is collapsing, we just need to stay out of a fight for the hardliners that were on his ass. Well, what's crazy is all these finance ministers, dozens of them, the EU, and their head of NATO, I could pull the articles up, says, we're going to break Russia in five parts. It may take 20 years. They'll never nuke us. We'll be able to control our domestic groups. We'll be able to get past the EU rule on
4: debt. That's where they are wrong.
3: Well, my point is they're like supervillains bragging.
4: They are.
3: Saying, we're going to go take over our countries by a war, because, you know, most wars are really big.
5: A phrase that I want to introduce. It's nothing.
4: And
5: new.
4: If you're really detached from this chessboard, the only country that really wins every single time is China.
3: You're right. They sit
4: every
3: out.
4: Single time. And they have.
3: By the way, guys, let me interrupt you. Guys, pull up from Russia with Love the Chinese fighting fish scene. But I want, when they first get called in, I want to play that, because he explains, like, they have the two Chinese fighting fish fight each other, or Siamese fighting fish.
4: I've never seen it.
3: And then once they're hurt.
5: Before. But in America right now.
3: You're absolutely right. That's the plan. Get Russia and the U.S. to kill each other,
4: absolutely.
3: And then China.
4: Well, with help of idiot Europeans, right? Like, that's the thing. They destroyed entire Europe. And then, if you look at it, I always say this, China is not your friends. I

0: tell Russia and China is not your friend. It's in China's best interest for Russia to be weak because
1: we left them.
2: So why were Russians so paranoid of Chinese before? And then how did this attack on Russia finally force them into bed with Chinese?
0: We left them no choice. That's the thing. We left them no choice. So we eliminated.
2: But historically, because you're from Georgia and Soviet Union, why was there the Eisenhower and Kennedy and then Nixon used the Russian, China, split, Sino-split? What is the enmity there? I mean, what's the
0: reason? If you're asking, what's the difference between China and Russia and why were they,
2: animosity? Why was it such an easy split to manipulate?
0: It was easy split because culturally we are so far away, right? So Georgians are very close to Russians. We are very similar in so many ways, I should say. Ukrainians are identical.

0: them. And they had a huge glee.
1: And we have also counterfeit patriots.
2: Russophobia.
0: Absolutely. So with Stalin, I'm like...
1: Pirates. Pirates come to devour
2: the Orthodox Church, basically.
0: What was that?
2: He's probably the ultimate sleeper cell of the Orthodox Church.
0: You know, I don't know. Like, here's what I know. When Stalin died, before he died, he had this church emancipation, right? So he set the church free. So that happened. It was Stalin. I don't know what he want to call it because he was like too old.
1: The
2: well, I see these idiot anti-Semite Nazi supporters.
0: Yeah,
2: you know, Stalin was a Jewish agent.
0: Yeah, it's
2: Stalin
0: nonsense.
2: At the end
0: complete
2: literally
0: nonsense.
2: Killed all the Jewish leadership.
0: That was complete nonsense.
2: That was 90% of the Bolsheviks. He literally purged them all.
0: Well, they
2: and then the Jewish groups will tell you he was a big anti-Semite. But these idiots like literally say he was a Jewish agent. I'm not defending Stalin, but he waited to the last minute and he just wiped them all out.
0: Yeah,
2: and that's why he's a hero in Russia.
0: Well, he's not a hero. I shouldn't say that, but he's...
2: Well, wait a minute. I mean, let's go back.
1: Skull and bones.
2: You're not saying Joseph Stalin wasn't a hero in Russia?
0: Well, you know, I mean...
2: I'm not saying he's a hero. I'm saying he was perceived...
0: Oh, you mean during the war? Yeah. Of course.
2: Yeah.
0: Because they, you know what the words were, right? Like when soldiers went to war, it was for Mother Russia and for Stalin. That was it. Like, за Родину, за Сталина, да?
2: Yeah.
0: For Mother Russia and for Stalin. That was it. Even for Georgians, it's the same thing. Now, again, Stalin is a very...
2: And by the way, people should read Alexander Solzhenitsyn's books on this for the best account in Russian.
0: I don't like Solzhenitsyn, but they should, definitely, because it's...
2: Why do you not like him?
0: I think he made up a lot of things. I honestly do. I think he made up a lot of things.

0: Gulag Archipelago, is that what you're talking about, right?
1: I read
2: displayed on the flag.
0: My grandma was there when Khrushchev came in power, and many people don't know this. Like, my grandma liked Stalin a lot, and he, as a kid, he got arrested because he liked Stalin and Khrushchev was in power, and he said, like, some kind of poetry about Stalin, and they were like, yep. You, right there.
3: Which goes to my point about Stalin being the folk hero.
0: Yeah, yeah. So back in the day, of course, because he won the war. But is Stalin a hero historically? I would say absolutely not. But
3: what about Stalin being, which I don't think is a good thing, a Hitler admirer?
0: He was a Hitler admirer?
3: Well, absolutely.
0: Where did you get that from?
3: How Hitler was doing. He wanted people to follow. He wanted to copy what Hitler was doing. Like, he liked Hitler.
0: Okay, you got to explain that to me. That's the first time I'm hearing it.
3: He liked Hitler's bureaucracy.
0: Oh, bureaucracy, I would understand that. Well, because he was, you know, even from the old Bolsheviks, who do you think their negotiator was? Every time there was a negotiator, the negotiation needed, they would say Stalin. He was very good with words. He understood how to make a deal. He was a very good business guy. So Stalin was the go-to guy when there was any type of negotiation had to be done on the Bolshevik side, right? So he advanced.
3: Because under Lenin, there were three guys, and Stalin was one of the three.
0: Yeah, exactly. Oh. Although Lenin didn't want him in power afterwards. But yeah, it's a very... To talk about Stalin, you need hours.
3: I'm
0: crazy. But Russia is nothing like what it was in Soviet Union. I think that's a huge problem for many, because what Russia and Putin had done with this very short period of time, and for some people, they're like, oh, Putin's been in power forever. Yeah, so has, you know, people like Mitch McConnell and others, right? But what Putin has done to his country in a very short period of time is unprecedented.
3: Total mobilization.
0: Yeah.
3: Well, I'm not comparing Putin to Hitler, but the other comparison is Hitler mobilization of Germany.
0: Okay, I could go with that example.
3: But my point is not a defense of Stalin that I disagree with and don't like. My point is just reporting the history of what I've seen, what I've read from people involved, how they saw it. In my opinion.
0: Back in the day, you're right. Back in the day, he was the god because, again, he won the war, and he won the war where, you know, Soviet Union lost 27 million people. So, yeah. I mean, these guys.
3: So let's talk about this, though.
0: Yeah.
3: They still have right-wingers, and I'm a populist conservative, who literally think that they're secretly still communists, even though the communists are almost kicked out of government in the last election in Russia. They lost seats to Viktor Boot's party. And they're literally trying to say, oh, it's secretly hammer and sickle, and they're waiting. Though in reality, I've tuned into Russian TV. It's like Putin and Viktor Boot talking about the Bolsheviks was a Western creation to come infest
0: us. It
3: was.
0: Oh, absolutely.
3: But people don't know. Like, the Rush, it's all over, like, the news. They're not putting it on national news because they're secretly communists. They have woken up. Stuff I learned when I was a kid. It's beautiful.
0: Trotsky was living in New York in a very luxury apartment. Had a limo. These things don't just occur out of nowhere. Back in the day, a refrigerator was a luxury. Trotsky not only had a limo, but I had a refrigerator, writing once in a while for some poor newspaper. Are you kidding me? Of course he was an agent of globalists or whatever you want to call them. Maybe you call them an octopus network. You probably have heard of that, right? Danny Casolaro. And completely underrated story.
3: So explain that. The Russians have really woken up to the fact that Bolsheviks were a literal...
0: It was brought on
3: British
0: Russia.
3: Intelligence operation.
0: Absolutely. Well, not just British intelligence, but it was
3: Zionist.
0: Some type of, Epstein type of operation where all these globalists, like Trotsky, moves from New York, goes through Canada, ends up in Russia, trying to conduct a revolution, kills the king, not just him, but all of them, the Bolsheviks.

0: Bolshevik Revolution kills the king with entire family, with kids. And what's crazy is that they had a chance to escape. They left. It's not like king put up a fight or anything. He was like, okay, well, if this is the this is what people want, which was his mistake, by the way. They should have fought harder. But if this was this is what people
1: that shouldn't
0: want,
1: have been so fatalistic.
0: Oh, absolutely. And but you have
1: he should have like gone to another country and got an army to come back.
0: But Nicholas, though, was never, you know, he from the young age, he was never that king material, right? So he never wanted to be a king. He was not interested in it. It was thrown, you know, very early on. It was thrown on him, and he just took it because it was his responsibility. And I think all of these aspects played in history, you know, their parts. And he ended up dead with the entire family. But what's really frustrating is that you understand the royal family of England were cousins to him,
1: yeah,
0: right? And
1: if you looked at the King of England and the Tsar, they were identical.
0: Oh, you, some people couldn't even tell them apart. That's the crazy, crazy
1: guys,
0: fact.
1: Type in
0: Nicholas II, and yeah, it would. They look identical. And another thing about this is
1: yeah, just type in British King and Tsar Nicholas identical. You'll see it.
0: See, yeah,
1: they're in the same outfits too.
0: Yeah, and they look like brothers, like identical brothers.
1: Like a breed
0: of
1: dog.
0: Another thing is he asked for refuge, right? He asked for refuge, which was very easy for England to provide. And I talk about this with Alex Newman, another great independent journalist. They asked for refuge for the family. It had, like, it would be no effort from British royal family to actually give them asylum and ship this Russian family to Britain as their cousins. They said no.
1: Because they were getting ready to turn Russia into an engine of communism.
0: Absolutely. They wanted them dead. This is my idea. They wanted them dead. They knew
1: famous,
0: exactly what was going on.
1: Famous, you know, Anglo-Saxon, Saxe-Coburg, others to strangle their own kids. They routinely kill their own children for the globalists. They tell them they own everything.
0: That's true. That's true.
1: So, I mean, that's really it. And you've got a bunch of people that came out of Russia, mainly Jewish, but some other groups. And yes. So it was their own project. The left supported while it was

0: running around promoting communism. The fact that it got away, it's the one that got away.
1: Right.
0: And so they're really pissed that, you know, they can't just keep doing what they wanted. And they blame Stalin for what happened, you know, get rid of Lenin. And they just see that trajectory. It gets worse and worse for them. Because they don't just have America they got to dominate. Then they got Russia to deal with. And, they gotta, you know, and it just increases their problems.
1: Yeah, and think about it. So, again, Russia doesn't want anything from Europe, okay? So let's really...
0: Doesn't need it.
1: Doesn't need it. Russia has everything that it needs to be a fully sustainable, you know, luxurious country if they wanted to. What does Europe have? They need so many things from Russia. So Europe doesn't have much. So they need Russia for cheap energy, for cheap goods. So Europe is the one in need here, not Russia. And they are trying to sell us on this idea that Russia is going to attack Europe because somehow Russia wants to dominate Europe. If anything, Europe is going to be a headache for Russia. Why would they do that? But you know who wants to dominate everything that Russia has? Europe. And not just them. The same globalist elites that somehow...
0: So why do they want that?
1: What do they want it?
0: You said asked the question, why do they want it?
1: You know, Napoleon answered that question for you a long time ago, because if you control Russia, you control the world.
0: I really don't know. That's because of the geopolitical nature of it as well.
1: Yeah, of course. Like I said, Napoleon answered the question a long time ago. You need to control Russia fully if you want to control the world. And what is the whole point of globalism and these elites? Since day one, they've been hammering this into our heads that it's one world order, one world government, UN, and these globalists. I think it was Stop who explained this the best. He said, listen, there are two orders at fight right now. He said, I can't quote him. If you guys can find that video, it was Alexander Stop from Finland who explained this to people very honestly. And I was like, wow, shocking. That to your point, they're just telling us this, right? So he said he's pro unipolar world with big governments and these organizations like UN and so on. And he said the other side is multipolar world, right? So he doesn't want the multipolar world. He doesn't think that it is sustainable. He thinks that unipolar world with big organizations, one world government, and all these governments kind of under one big entity is how things will be better in his head. Now, does he really think that, or is it more of a power move, like, you know, on his
0: Let's head? Be clear.
1: We don't know.
0: They want to play the countries off against each other, have a globalist body that referees them like a warden in a prison, so they're in control, instead of having unilateral deals between countries that make the best deal. And if you look at the grand chessboard with Russia bordering Western Europe and the Middle East, Central Asia, East Asia, and you add that in that side of the world with the United States over here, that's in all the actuaries. Then with all the resources, if you have a security agreement and act with autonomy and free will, then all other conflict shuts down because the combination of the U.S. and Russia politically, culturally, economically, and geographically is unstoppable. And then the Carnegie Foundation wrote that in the 50s. They know that. That's why they've got to get us to do it. That's why they had to take over Russia, turn it into a Bolshevik system, leverage it against us to get us into a fight.
1: And it didn't work.
0: It's the simplest thing.
1: Didn't work. So, okay, I mean, this is where we are right now, and Stubb is not wrong. As much as I don't like him, and he's a, you know, full-blown globalist, he always was.
0: Well, he's admitting that this is the power structure.
1: Yeah.
0: He just wants to do it for evil.
1: Oh, exactly.
0: But the crazy thing is the EU is a collapsing garbage pile. So, like Putin says, good luck, dummies. Like, you're not going to get away with this.
1: I agree with you. The problem is this collapsing garbage pile somehow still manages to control the other, you know, the United States institutions. I mean, can you oppose that? You said it yourself. Trump has the power, but his power is limited. Limited to who?
0: Well, I mean, it's a process. Excuse me. It's a process. So it doesn't happen overnight. But look, they asked, Germany sent out a letter a month ago saying, 307,000 people signed up for the war. 500 signed up.
1: Germany doesn't have an army. Who are they going to raise?
0: Well, that's like what I'm saying. At the end of the day, it doesn't matter because it doesn't exist.
1: No, I agree with
0: you. So Ursula von der Leyen sit up there and like Hitler in his bunker 2 days before he committed suicide and called General Steiner, who isn't exist anymore. Mm-hmm. He's giving orders to armies that don't exist. EU is basically a few months behind Hitler in the bunker right now.
1: No, I agree with you. And it's so funny. I think they are anticipating all these different scenarios to play out. I think they are smart enough to know that not everything they planned is going to go by the plan. So this is why you're seeing all these, like, rich people are building bunkers. And it's like, what do you know that we don't know?
0: You know? Remember the bunkers where the real money is getting, 500-foot yachts, and they're just running to the southern hemisphere.
1: Yeah.
0: I mean, they're just running, because they know they have lit the fuse for Armageddon.
1: Absolutely.
0: Elizabeth Lane, elizabethlane.co. Let's come back for another 30 minutes in the War Room with Harrison Smith, 3 p.m. Central. Stay with us. Ladies and gentlemen, methylene blue is incredible, and we have the very best you're going to find anywhere at thealexjonesstore.com. 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Here's what some of the guests on the show experienced when they took it, and Joe Rogan and others talking about my transformation that methylene blue has been a big part of.
2: How is Alex doing? These?
3: He's great. He lost a lot of weight.
2: I saw he's getting like... Yeah, he's ready for the next
3: My friend week. Sean Johnson's training him.
2: Oh, really?
3: Yeah, he gets up every morning. He works out for fucking hours. He's lost, I think he's lost 70 pounds at this point. He looks fantastic, man.
2: Yeah.
3: He looks fantastic. He looks like he's 20 years younger.
4: I saw Alex Jones, and he looks really good, doesn't
3: yeah.
4: he?
3: Yeah, he's losing all weight. Taking back my health.
5: You're so good.
3: That's the only impression I could do.
5: Yeah, hey, Alex looks good, man. Lost some weight. He looks good.
3: Dude, he looks great.
5: Yeah.
3: He works out every day. It's like no Ozempic, no bullshit, no shortcuts.
2: He's definitely one of my bucket list people to meet at some point.
3: Oh, I can introduce you to Alex.
2: Yeah.
3: We can make that happen for sure.
5: Come on.
4: It's so noticeable. I was like, wow, he looks handsome.
3: I text Alex all the time. I know him.

0: Jones went from looking like this to looking now like this. Alex Jones is getting ripped. Alex Jones is getting yoked. It's showing all of us that no matter our age, no matter what's thrown at us in life, no matter how many troubles or trials that we have, what really matters is who you are on the rock-ribbed inside. Do you have gunpowder in your gut? Do you have some grit in your teeth? Can you be a man in the face of all of it? Your promised struggles in this life, can you punch back? Alex Jones is a motivation and a vibe today.
1: I started having seizures like a few years ago, and everybody in my family knows I'm a neuroscientist.
2: What did you do to fix it?
1: Methylene blue.
2: I'd take it.
1: Okay.
2: Yeah.
1: Mel Gibson was on here talking about it.
3: This stuff works, man.
1: I take it every day as well.
2: And yeah, RFK Jr. told me about it.
1: Yeah, man, it's fantastic.
4: What is Bobby Kennedy Jr. dropping into that glass of water?
5: Plenty of folks are wondering what was in that little bottle he uncorked during a flight.
4: Methylene blue.
6: Show her Kennedy taking it. Kennedy literally gobbles it.
4: He must be doing something right. That ripped bod is 73 years old.
1: You shouldn't have to tell a doctor about methylene blue. I think everybody should know about it. It's changed my life.
7: It kind of gives you like a boost of energy. It's not like an energy drink where you get the jitters or like you're just ready for the day and you're never going to sleep. It's more so like it clears the brain fog where you're actually, you know, able to focus more clearly.
3: You feel instant energy, but without the jitteriness of caffeine and focus. What I felt was focus, mental focus.
8: For me, it's like a fog lifted, but it was like a veil lifted off, you know? Incredible.
9: It's really interesting. I almost like feel smarter.
10: With methylene blue, I do notice that it does seem to give me more mental energy.
11: I knew what that did for me. I knew that it got me up and walking again, and I was having seizures without it. Let me tell you something. What a blessing.
1: It is a miracle, and it's been proven for 100 years. It's one of the most well-proven drugs out there. My kids take it. My wife takes it.
12: Everybody takes it.
11: What a blessing. I don't care what anybody says. I know what it's like with it, and I know what it's like without it.
13: Yeah!
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15: Now help me understand this, please. You believe it is okay for you to bribe your child? You believe that it is okay for you to pay him to destroy your neighbor's homes? And if he doesn't do what you say, then he is replaceable.
16: See, the way you make it sound is not fair, in my opinion.
15: I'm not making it sound like anything. You told our producers that you had him spray paint a Star of David on your Palestinian neighbor's house. Let me ask you, if you don't mind, did you pay him to do that?
16: I don't know, a few hundred million? Who cares? He's the strongest kid on the block, and I reward him for keeping our house safe.
15: I am flabbergasted by all of this, Miriam. I really am. And, buddy, how does all of this make you feel?
17: I am the strongest kid on the block. Mama Miriam takes care of me. But she said she will Kennedy me if I don't throw firecrackers in the Iranian man's house every day.
15: She says she will Kennedy you? I mean, this is a big deal. You do understand that, right, Miriam? Hello? What the hell are you whispering about?
18: My guest today says he needs to keep in check. Please meet Bibi. Bibi, thank you for being on the show. And what is going on with your situation?
19: Well, first of all, shalom, Jerry.
18: Shalom.
19: And with regards to my situation, well, you said it. I need to keep in check. It's true. What can I say? It's true.
18: Don't we all? Well, then, why don't we bring out one of you, Donald Trump?
3: Oh, my God.
0: Remember,
4: and I think we need it desperately because, like I said, I'm one of those Americans who supported Trump when he was coming to power, and you know, the second time, and I was there all the way through. And then what we got is all the promises that we elected him for somehow got sidetracked and, you know, put aside. And he did the opposite. We started more wars. You know the deal. You know how it went. You were here to see it all and, you know,

0: I can't remember what they were called.
1: The right support, he can definitely take control of the White House and the intelligence. He knows you cannot lie to this guy. He understands the deal.
2: We're kind of putting the cart before the horse about a third party. I had a caller earlier in the show talking about we need people to run independents. People running as independents. That does work sometimes.
1: Yes.
2: Look at Bernie Sanders.
1: Yes.
2: So certainly independent candidates, that can work.
1: So, okay, well, tell me your scenario then. Let's say, how do you imagine third party going through?
2: Joe Kent and Tucker Carlson get married. And the stunt is they're stunning and brave. You've got to vote for them, the first Mr. and Mrs. No, I mean, sorry.
1: Yeah, no, I mean.
2: No, I mean, it's really hard with the party machine to get through that. But I agree, in the fourth turning and the huge revolution happening, that the Whigs were the other. We're a two-party system
1: there.
2: We had the Whigs. I'm telling you, we had the Whigs. We had the Democrats. The Whigs phased out. We got the Republicans with Lincoln.
1: Uh-huh.
2: So I think it is time to get a new party. I mean, I think you're right.
1: Okay, walk me through the mess, right? Because again, like I think I know how they can win this, but with Trump on one side, kind of peddling his agenda, then you have the Democrats. They are not going to stop. Honestly, they don't have a candidate, but they're not.
2: Well, I think there should be a new political party to put pressure on Republicans to get back where they're supposed to be. Bare minimum, that is a victory. And maybe the new third party wins, too. See, but I think with Tucker and them, it's about saying we're seized by Israel and other interests. We have to create a new lobbying arm to threaten the Republicans to take 5-10% of their support to throw it to Democrats, not to get Democrats in.
1: That can work.
2: But to make you get back to basics.
1: And okay, so which Republicans would you pressure? Is now which Republicans need to be pressured?
2: Well, we don't have this thing fired up yet, so I mean Trump can put the pressure on him, but you know he's been making a lot of bad decisions. We're talking about in the future, 2028.
1: Yeah, but it starts now, Alex. Like if we're talking about the third party, like tomorrow is late. That's the thing. Like it starts now. Now it has to start. The problem is I feel like every time the deep state gets a smell of who's going to be this third party leader, what name is going to be up front, they're going to try to bury that guy.
2: Or anybody that can back the third party they go after.
1: Yeah, I mean, yeah.
2: I've experienced it myself. Came out in reports that they were worried like, he helped Trump get elected big time, like 4% in battleground states. So they targeted me just because of that 8 years ago. I've experienced it. I'm not trying to write myself into the story. I'm just
1: I understand that.
2: No, I get it. So I'm just saying I got a lot of angles covered here. It's really up to the public being awake.
1: Who's the candidate that you think will switch? Somebody. See, I think we need to approach this as. What was it? The saying goes, don't touch the actors and singers. Anytime like government changes, they will sway with, you know, they will sway with the wave. It doesn't matter where the money goes, they will go. So who do you think are those approachable ones other than Trump in Republican Party that they can just like say, you know what? It's time for third party. Sure, we're aligning with them. Who do you think those people are?
2: It's really up to the public to create that battle space and promote that idea. And I just don't see that happening.
1: Public is detached. I agree with you. I don't see that happening.
2: Machine.
1: I don't think that happening.

0: Right. Okay, Pirates of the Caribbean and all those movies.
1: Definitely.
2: But my point is, like, Larry Ellison says, AI will control all your behavior. Larry Fink, head of BlackRock, we're going to use AI to control stuff. So my only thing is, like, all the corporate media is Palantir all day.
1: I agree with you.
2: Because they want to make it about that instead of Bill Gates, Larry Ellison, and...

0: He's featured.
1: Endorsing J.D. Vance.
2: Neither am I.
1: I'm asking, he's better than Rubio, but I don't want to do Less for Two Evils. Who do we support?
2: We support Tucker Carlson's third party. That's the only answer I can give you, because otherwise...
1: Well, let me say, I mean, I would support...
2: Unless Trump turns around. Trump does not have... Like, do you see the future where Trump turns around and says, you know what, like... We gave enough leeway to this deep state. We are now in position to fight, and let's fight.
1: All I'm saying is, and statistically, historically, a third party run by Tucker Carlson, Joe Kent, and Thomas Massey will shave off 5-6 points for the Republicans, yeah, give the Democrats a victory. And so if I want to be mad at Republicans and show them, I guess I should be having Hunter Biden on and going to jungles with Democrats, which a lot of those people I like have done. They've chosen in the party system to flip over. I'm not even mad at them. I get it. They're scared, whatever.
2: They are scared.
1: I'm not

0: It's like they are so entrenched in their own ways, and they don't want to. They have blinders on. They don't see anything other than war. By the way, both are war parties. The recently this like new idea started, like, you know, getting promoted on social media that somehow Democrats are better. Since when? It was Democrats who were the
1: well, I mean, people I care about and like have Hunter Biden on as the sage. He goes, you are now woke and you're anti. I was like, oh, known Chinese agent.
0: Yeah.
1: Known pedophile. Huh. And I'm not going to be mad at people that I've liked before for that. I'm just like, this is not the litmus test. He's not the fairy godmother that waves his wand. So I'll be honest. I don't know what to do. And I will tell people that.
0: Yeah.
1: And I think if they build this new third party to put pressure on Republicans to be in the media, to inject real issues, that we have the neocons and the Israel First lobby trying to control the Republicans, and we want to continue our beachhead and put pressure on Trump to make the right decisions, I think it's a miscalculation just to get in a giant fight with Trump, even though he calls us low IQ, instead say, no, you're being low IQ, and just try to get him back on track. And I'm not trying to salvage Trump for his legacy or any of that. It's about, I see Trump's trajectory, he kind of wobbles around a lot.
0: Oh, absolutely.

0: He's like, Hunter has Secret Services, however, they're fired. He doesn't know all this stuff. And the thing is, he makes a lot of the right decisions sometimes. He's a good person, I think, overall. But you guys projecting godlike power on him, it's sick.
1: No, I agree. So do you think, okay, so I have this idea. Do you think that if Trump somehow, not all the way maybe, but somehow comes to his senses and invites Joe Kent back, Republicans have a better chance? Like, listen, Joe Kent is huge now. Like, he really is. He has a huge support, and why not call Joe back?
0: Yeah, Trump never admits he's wrong.
1: That's the problem.
0: And,
1: yeah.
0: And, you know, Joe Kent is a great guy, but I think it is going to matter. Trump's
1: well, who's your candidate? How about this? Forget the logistics of it. Forget who can win or who's your candidate. Who does Alex Jones prefer?
0: Well, Laura Loomer, obviously.
1: Oh, Jesus.
0: Yeah. It's Erica Kirk.
1: It's Erica Kirk?
0: Like she'd be the president.
1: I see, okay.
0: Hold on.
1: I see. What makes her qualified? I mean, I guess the fact that she's unqualified to run the organization makes her qualified to run the presidency. Like,
0: well, I'm accelerating.
1: Okay.
0: So she destroyed Team USA. I want to just, no, I'm being sarcastic.
1: Of course.
0: I'm very sarcastic.
1: Okay. Just give me, like, who do you trust? Who do you put your hopes in?
0: The American people. I mean, I really think people being awake, involved, engaged is the answer.
1: You're not siding with a candidate. Hey, what about Thomas Massie? Do you think he's weak? Do you think he can do
0: it? No, I like Thomas Massie, and I think he's been misrepresented. He was, like, mildly critical of Israel.
1: Oh, absolutely.
0: He was against all foreign aid. They demonized him to raise
1: money.
0: They
1: completely destroyed him on social media. I watched it. I couldn't believe my eyes, like, how much X is owned, how much this social media. I mean, every single time they smell independence, every single time somebody comes out and says something, they're like hawks, like, let's go destroy this.
0: But the establishment loses more power every time they do it.
1: I agree.
0: Every time they do it, they lose more power.
1: I agree.
0: So, see, I can easily sit here and say who I want, but I'm trying to talk about who has the machinery to actually do it. And so I'm a realist. And so I met J.D. Vance. I know J.D. Vance when he ran for city, defended me being censored. And compared to Marco Rubio, he's way better. So
1: Marco Rubio is the deep state. He said has always been the deep state. I don't see the change in Marco Rubio. But J.D. Vance is paddling the same boat right now. Like, you know what I mean? So
0: no, I agree. So I'm talking about viable candidates.
1: Yeah, no, I know what you mean.
0: So who would we? Who you like Joe Kent?
1: I think they need to call Joe Kent back right before elections, give him a position, and then run with him.
0: Are you going to get a Joe Kent tattoo in your lower back?
1: Oh, Jesus, Alex, stop. People will believe you. Like, seriously.
0: No, I said, are you going to get one?
1: No. Now I'm going to switch to Thomas Massie. Both of them are great to me.
0: If Joe Kent runs, I'm getting Joe Kent across my forehead.
1: Listen to me. Joe Kent is like younger, well, I guess, Kennedy-style candidate to me, personally. He understands the military. He understands the intelligence.
0: I'll have a little fun. I understand.
1: Okay, who do you like? You keep dodging my question. You said Tucker. Tucker's not going to run, right? You know that.
0: I like Joe Kent and Thomas Massie. I'm talking about...
1: You're talking about
0: viable
1: options.
0: Of course, you get them elected like the House or the Senate or a gubernatorial thing. I mean, I know Trump ran, which nobody ever did except George Washington, and then won election. Maybe it could happen. I'm trying to be realistic about triaging
1: so you're,
0: this.
1: You're saying realistically only J.D. is the viable option here. Is that what you're saying?
0: Well, you're going to have AOC, Newsom...
1: It's real.
0: You're going to have Rubio and J.D. Vance. So I put those cards out to you right now, Elizabeth Lane, and I say, pick a card.
1: It's
0: not a lesser of two evils. Yeah. If you pass, it goes to Rubio. So, I think is a really creepy guy.
1: In that case, you know exactly where I go. The problem is that I feel like if J.D. Vance pulls this off, he's going to turn into Rubio. That's my problem. That's my issue.
0: Well, no, it's like in Total Recall. He's literally on TV going to pull up in his suit, and Peter Thiel's like the little creature. Remember?
1: I just don't understand why, you know, when you want to...
0: What's the name of the rebel leader in Total Recall? What's the name?
1: See, that's the crew I want to see.
0: Quanto, yeah. We need to show B-roll of that.
1: Like, put that picture back up. That's the crew I want to see. Why can't we have this America right here? Why can't we have that?

0: Why can't we have that? Because the answer is people are asleep. That's why. That's why. Because they, I mean, people are asleep. They have done absolutely nothing.
1: That's what I'm saying, Elizabeth, is the real grassroots is the grassroots. And so this is a process. We got a lot out of Trump. He went sideways, they go with the Epstein thing and, you know, arrogance. Because the elite used to fight him first term. They learned to kiss his ass.
0: Oh, that's exactly what
1: just
0: happened.
1: Just like glazing him.
0: Because they know that works on Trump. It always worked on Trump. He's still a, you know, he's still a silver spoon baby. You can
1: but that's
0: say
1: why it's so disgusting. Like he walks in like, sir, masterful leader, greatest man on earth, imperial leader, totally perfect. We're all blessed to have you. Oh my God, isn't he great, everybody? They're like, yes, he's great. They're all laughing. But he's so great, everybody. I want to tell you. If I walked into my office, all the crew's like, you're the best, sir. We love you. God, we're so lucky to be here. I think, oh, they're about to assassinate me.
0: Yeah.
1: I'm about to be shot in the back of the head.
0: That's exactly what's happening. Yeah. And then you see that right now. You see that they smell.
1: There's Peter Thiel popping out right now.
0: Oh, my goodness.
1: That's actually Vivek Ramaswamy.
0: See, that's another.
1: Vivek.
0: I love coming. I know.
1: Yeah, you think about throwing garbage in the river. And the Ganesh cult does that, so.
0: Yeah, I think he had his role. He played it, and they got rid of him, and he just, like, he was like, you know what, guys?
1: Yeah, where's he now, running for?
0: He's nowhere. He's unimportant. He's unimportant. And the crazy thing is, like, it's almost like this was lined up so perfectly. Everyone had a role to play.
1: He's going to eat this kid? Going to feed him to

0: Get Joe back and then run with him, and America will stand behind you.
1: I can't believe you blew my secret that I'm the first lady under Joe Kent. Elizabeth Lane, why did you blow my secret?
0: I'm sorry.
1: I'm Mrs. Joe Kent.
0: This is why you invite me here, kind of make a show, right?
1: Coming up, like, I'm blown. Yeah. My cover's blown. I am Mrs. Joe Kent. This is
0: You will make a great first lady.
1: No, you're going to be his first lady. You guys are getting together. It's all over.
2: I've been on air since I was 20 years old. I didn't go to college for media or TV or radio or advertising. I just promoted what I knew worked for me. But as I got older, I began to research advertising, and I found out the best salesmen out there find the best product to sell. Well, that was just common sense to me. Why would I sell you something that doesn't work? I want to sell you something over and over and over again. I've said this 1,000 times about a restaurant. Great quality, great ambiance, very reasonable price. It's the same thing. Nitric Boost sells itself. For fans, it's going to be a bestseller. They're so excited. 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This stuff really works. This is so good for your body. What it does with oxygenation in the blood. We live off oxygen. Not a conspiracy theory. What did Dr. Judy Mikovits, the huge quintessential 9/11 whistleblower, have to say about Nitric Boost? She was on my show a few years ago. I had no idea she was going to do this. I didn't know she bought it. I didn't know she was a fan. I didn't know she loved the product.

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1: A skull and bones. A skull and crossbones. So you had a black flag with a gray or white skull and bones. Now, that tells you that they're bad guys. They represent the forces of evil, the forces of death. It's announced on the pirate's flag. But guess what other group uses the skull and bones nomenclature or symbol, if you will, to announce who they are? Well, you know the answer. All the people that belong to that secret society that the media never touches, the media denies that this secret society exists, and I'm talking about specifically one of the most powerful secret societies in the world, commonly known as Skull and Bones. So a lot of the guys at the Bohemian Grove in San Francisco were Skull and Bonesmen. There were a lot of U.S. presidents in both parties, both Democrats and Republicans, who were Skull and Bonesmen. And this goes back to not only Nazi Germany, the Skull and Bones symbol, but it also goes to Yale University, which had its own Skull and Bones Society, a chapter, a very powerful chapter of Skull and Bones. So you had people like John Kerry, the globalist Democrat, Skull and Bonesman; George Bush Sr., Skull and Bonesman; George Bush Jr., Skull and Bonesman; Arnold Schwarzenegger, you know, pompous, ego-driven guy, Skull and Bonesman. He wears the emblems of the skull and bones on a prominent ring and a prominent belt buckle. He was either on the cover of Time or Newsweek magazine, where he flashes, with no shame at all, he flashes his skull and bones insignia ring and his large skull and bones belt buckle. He's telling you out loud that he is a member of Skull and Bones, which is a dark, evil, satanic-leaning secret.

society, and they get a free pass by the media. So you can't, you know, construe any of this to be this party or that party. Now, we mentioned the City of London inside the City of London. And what am I talking about? Well, I gave you an early description of the City of London inside the City of London. So I did a lot of research. I continue to do a lot of research on the City of London. And that included AI research. And it's very interesting. AI is potentially one of the most powerful indoctrination computer systems ever devised by man. I would say that AI is potentially the most dangerous, the most powerful indoctrination science, brainwashing science ever developed. Why? Because people have a tendency, it's an unconscious tendency. We're not used to conversing or being emotionally and psychologically intimate with a machine. AI is a machine. It's a soulless, computerized, cybernetic device. That's all it is. And yet, we project onto it subconsciously because we're not used to talking to machines. The average human being, it happened to me the first time I started asking AI, Grok AI, questions. I mean, I was aware of what was happening, but I had to put up my guard because I was asking the AI Grok search engine questions, and it was answering me very specifically. So in a sense, I had with Grok AI what appeared to be, on one level, a human conversation, or at least it resembled a human conversation. My brain, your brain, is not used to conversing with anything else than a human being or God. So the point is that it's easy without knowing it subconsciously to slip into the mode of thinking you're talking to a friend or to a real person of some kind. It doesn't even have to be designed that way. It's just your brain goes into like a default mode. And that's very dangerous because subliminally, subconsciously, you're developing, whether you realize it or not, when you're conversing with AI, trying to get data and facts, you are developing subconsciously, not consciously, you're developing a relationship with the AI Grok system. It becomes personal to you. And so as weird as it sounds, and the minute I saw this process going on, I put up my guard because, you see, if you just go with the flow, you're going to get caught up in it. And what do I mean by get caught up in it? When you're conversing or asking questions to an AI engine like Grok, your human tendency is to make the erroneous assumption that this somehow, this Grok AI or Google AI or whatever it is somehow some kind of living, breathing entity. And it's not. It's totally a machine that has been programmed. So you need to put up your guard. And the other thing is, without exception, every AI system, whether it's Google AI or Grok AI or whatever, every AI system that I've used has, it's obvious when you ask it questions that it has been pre-programmed with deep-seated inherent bias, prejudice, and a hidden agenda. Now, don't tell me it's not so. Don't tell me it's a conspiracy theory. It's obvious. Because all the questions will be answered in a kind of prearranged way, designed to drive you into a particular position, which always is, to risk being crude in the analysis, the prearranged agenda is to drive you into the space of liberalism, socialism, globalism, humanism, transhumanism, and on and on and on. Because the way AI systems answer the question, they're always promoting that worldview. They're not ever promoting a biblical or Judeo-Christian worldview. And the other giveaway is, it's not that AI systems are hostile, because they're non-human. They can't have hostile emotions, but they can have a pre-programming which comes off like emotional hostility. It's not emotional hostility. What it is the AI systems are bombarding you with rhetoric, verbiage, arguments, facts, and content that is all bent, shaped, and molded with the intention by the programmers of programming you into, a humanist, transhumanist, socialist, globalist type worldview. So what it is, when the day is done, it's an indoctrination machine. Now, having said that, if you can guard yourself from the contamination of AI and just cherry pick out the truths, but that means you got to go into the game with a whole lot of knowledge under your belt and a whole lot of content under your belt. Assuming you have that,
And we've been talking about that forever. Knowledge is power. Assuming you have that, then you can win at the game of cherry picking. So I was supplementing my previous research with current research on the City of London. And several AI systems tried to deny... It's so ridiculous, it's like obvious. Several AI engines tried to insinuate the idea that anybody who looked at the facts behind the City of London, anybody who looks at the facts behind the City of London and comes up with the conclusion that it's run by some kind of elite group, some of the most powerful, wealthy, elitist, globalist elite groups in the world, that person is automatically labeled, and that's a psyop attack, that person is automatically labeled a conspiracy theorist for daring to question the official doctrine programmed into AI search engines and AI computers. It's the same thing. If you were to be living in Europe a number of centuries ago and you dared to have a spiritual belief system that was Protestant in nature and not Catholic in nature, or some other kind of Christian belief system that departed from the Catholic doctrine, hey, wake up and smell the coffee. You were tortured in the torture chambers or killed horribly for daring to believe a set of biblical Christian ideas just because it differed from the official religion of the day. And so you were accused of, this is the exact terminology, you were accused of being a heretic. And the penalty for being a heretic was often imprisonment, torture on a rack, and other hideous things. And the penalty for being a heretic was you were tortured, killed, and God knows what else. Well, the same thing is happening today, except it's not an overt torture rack. You're not accused necessarily of being a heretic. You're accused of not being woke. You're accused of not being politically correct, or whatever the latest and greatest terminology is. And then you're punished and ostracized by AI for adopting a belief system that doesn't agree with the officially sanctioned belief system. There is no difference between that and what happened during the Inquisition in Europe, where millions of people were tortured, killed, starved to death, and everything else under the sun for daring to believe in a Christianity that they believed was biblical, yet it departed from the official doctrine of the state religion of the day. Now, so when we look at what the City of London is, we see bias in the AI engines, but you can still get information assuming you have knowledge under your belt. So let's look at it. First of all, the name that always comes up with the City of London is the name of Rothschild. Now, they downplay the role of Rothschild in the Rothschild family, but that's an erroneous conclusion, because I have seen firsthand independent pictures and photographs of the interior of the City of London, specifically Rothschild's, and they say, well, it's erroneous to call it an estate. Well, call it what you want to call it. It's erroneous to call it a mansion. Phooey on all of that. Don't bite the bait on that. That's a trap. It's erroneous to call it this. It's erroneous to call it that. Phooey on you. The point is, you can call it what you want. You can call it Rothschild's McDonald's hamburger chain, for all I care, for crying out loud. The point is, when you look at Rothschild's, don't call it an estate, AI says. Don't call it a mansion, AI says. Well, whatever you want to call it, Rothschild owns some massively impressive properties that have all kinds of palatial guard walls around it. And you could legitimately call Rothschild's domain, and not argue about whether he lives there or not, that's secondary. The point is, Rothschild's domain looks like a palace. It's palatial. And on the palatial castle walls of Rothschild's domain in the City of London, which is something like 1.24 square miles, it's a very small geographic area, but it contains more wealth than most of the planet. I think it contains a total of 40% of the world's wealth. So when you look at what is factually gargoyles decorating the walls, they're not gargoyles. When you look at not the propaganda pictures of the City of London, but the real pictures of the City of London, when you look at it would be obvious to you, obvious to me, that these entities that are adorning the walls of Rothschild's palatial palace, so to speak, they are demons. They're dragons. They're demons. They're dragon-like, reptilian-like statues of winged serpents. They're dragons. And the ones I saw, despite what AI is trying to downplay, the ones I saw were
a bright fire engine red, a snapping red color that you can't, it's just amazing how well and artistically perfect. And these dragon creatures in bright fire engine red were stationed on the tops of the walls in the front of the buildings. They were stationed everywhere around Rothschild's compound or whatever kinds of terminology you want to use. In the city of London, which is an interior city to the tourist city of London. Now, the city of London, which is also called the Square Mile, is known around the world as a distinct historic and financial district with the larger, more well-known, you know, the one that you see with the Olympics, the Big Ben, the Tower of London, London Bridge type stuff, the you know, all the architecture of the city of London that you see in tourist magazines and Hollywood films, that's the larger city of London known as Greater London, the larger metropolis known as Greater London. And it's totally different than the city of London. And it's AI is very confusing because on one hand, I'm assuming that it's talking about the greater city of London as having 9 million residents, because the greater city of London covers not just one square mile, but it covers 607 square miles. Now, pay attention, because there's a lot of truth right in front of your face. Isn't it interesting that the interior city of London, which is like 1.24 square miles, is a autonomous area, which in a sense is self-governing, has its own government. The government is controlled by what is known legally as the City of London Corporation, and it has its own police force. And the ancient charter for the City of London Corporation, along with its police force and other self-governing factors, it's remarkably similar in some respects to Washington, D.C. Notice that Washington, D.C. is a unique political, geographical territory with its own government and sometimes its own laws. And it's like a nation within a nation. It's like a state within a state. It's like a city within a state within a city. So there's an eerie similarity between the interior City of London Corporation and Washington, D.C., also known as the District of Columbia. So why is there this eerie legal similarity, again, between Washington, D.C., the District of Columbia, and the interior City of London, which is controlled not by the greater City of London, but it has its own private police force, its own private self-government in many ways, which is similar to a significant degree to Washington, D.C., which also has its own kind of government. It's all sneaky stuff. It's not straightforward. And it's designed to give a special set of laws, a special set of governance to the elite. And they say that's not true, but you know it's true. It's obviously it's true. So, the City of London Corporation is based on an ancient charter that goes back many centuries. And the City of London was created as a globalist business hub and not as a residential area. It doesn't mean that some people don't live there, because believe me, some people do live there. And it's secret as to who lives there. And the people who live there, they have many residences, many mansions, many palaces all over the world. It's not just Rockefeller, it's the other members of the globalist billionaire, trillionaire elite. And it's also where major financial institutions like the Bank of England, the London Stock Exchange, and the headquarters of many of the globalist big banks are in the City of London. Okay? Which makes it, by the way, ironically, despite all its power, despite all the fact that all these heavy hitters live there, the City of London is one of the smallest cities in the United Kingdom. Yet it is jam-packed with massive, just stunning skyscrapers, buildings, churches, historic sites, and
it's stunning. It's unlike, you know, many places in the world. It's very unique. So they say, and I don't believe it's accurate, that the recent census of the interior city of London, at least recent in terms of, it was taken in 2021, and that census said that the resident population, or the people who live in the interior city of London, is close to 9,000 people, which is not many. And these people accordingly work in areas of finance, law, related fields, and some of them have very powerful positions. So AI is very confusing about the actual population of the interior city of London. So, for example, it says during the weekdays, the population of the city of London grows to over 500,000 people due to commuters and workers. Now, you know, that's a massive increase of population from 9,000 people to 500,000 people during the workdays. That means there must be a ton of buildings with office space and other things, which I'm going to get into, such as the reality, not the conspiracy theory, the reality of many underground cities, underground buildings, and a palatial underground, if you will. So, now, the founding of the international banks and their power, isn't it interesting that Frankfurt, Germany, is like the head of the Fabian Socialists. It's the head of all these militant humanistic think tanks that penetrated American universities and all kinds of stuff. And so the Rothschild family, mysteriously, originates from Frankfurt, Germany. And they created a corporation known as Rothschild and Sons in London going back to the year 1798. But also, isn't it interesting? And of course, AI says the connection between the city of London, the Illuminati, and the Rothschilds, they say they try to dismiss it as a conspiracy theory and fictitious. Okay, but by their own data and content, they're telling you that the Rothschilds founded Rothschild and Sons in London in 1798. Okay, that's their data. It's not a conspiracy theory. It's their data. And it's also true, though, that in 1776, that's an historic fact, the Illuminati was officially founded, okay, in 1776, the same year as the American Revolution. And Nathan Mayer Rothschild established the English branch. And so this entire corporate globalist empire that is directly connected to the Illuminati begins in 1776. Now, there are many international banking families that are connected right into the city of London, the interior city of London. But the Rothschild heirs and family members, they live in very exclusive, prosperous areas outside of both the city of London interior and the city of London exterior. And the Rothschilds own these massive properties and country estates like Waddesdon Manor in Buckinghamshire, or properties in other parts of London and Europe and around the world. The Rothschild empire and the real estate holdings they own and the assets they own is not just in Europe or the city of London. It's all over the world. Even in the movie Eyes Wide Shut, directed by Stanley Kubrick, that mansion that Kubrick shot, that infamous scene where there's an occult meeting of the Illuminati along with a sexual orgy in the movie Eyes Wide Shut, starring Tom Cruise and his wife of that time, I forgot her name, oh, Nicole Kidman. And they have this Illuminati connection, and real estate holdings and the mansion in that movie was an actual Rothschild mansion. It wasn't just some place they rented or purchased in order to shoot the movie. It was an authentic Rothschild mansion.
Why was that? Because Stanley Kubrick, unlike AI, was really hungering to communicate truth, even if that truth is disturbing. Okay. So these elite families, which AI dismisses, go back generations. And the security force inside the interior city of London is like a high-level, presidential-style, special ops-style security force, because the most powerful people in the world are constantly going through the interior city of London. And the interior city of London is a global financial center, and it's prey to potential terrorist attacks or cyber attacks. And that's why they have an elite, their own elite police force, which has over 800 elite officers that specialize in economic fraud, counterterrorism, and the interior city of London has television cameras and electronic surveillance everywhere, making it one of the most electronically secure cities in the world, and which is known as the Ring of Steel checkpoints that were originally installed in the 1990s after the Irish Republican Army, the IRA bombings. They built in private security in all the buildings, advanced surveillance tech like ANPR, which means automatic number plate recognition on license plates, and financial institutions like banks, international banks, employ their own armed guards, not like the armed guards here or unarmed guards here that guard America's banks. And it's a very lucrative place. Now, what we need to know is that the daily foreign exchange turnover, which represents about 40% of the global total, is generated from this interior city of London, which amounts to about, on a daily basis, it amounts to around $2.7 trillion. Again, which represents 40% of the global total. And the assets, the financial and other assets that are managed by the power brokers in the city of London, is in excess of $10 trillion, or in U.S. dollars, it's in excess of $12.5 trillion U.S. money, or U.S. funds, insurance, and banking. And the Bank of England, which is located in the city of London, the interior city of London, holds about $800 billion in assets, including gold reserves, which are worth in excess of $200 billion, and they warehouse over 400,000 solid gold bars. I mean, real gold are stored in and underground in the city of London. And the city of London interior is the headquarters for over 250 foreign banks, and it generates over 2.5% of the United Kingdom's GDP, which impacts the entire world. So it's a heavy-duty place, to say the least. So we're going to talk about how this is an important concept to understand as we look at the data that's and the content that's flowing out of the American media and the global media, because it's all intertwined. It's all interconnected. Okay, you're listening to the Paul McGuire Report. I'm Paul McGuire. Visit paulmcguire.us. That's paulmcguire.us. We will be back in just a moment. Once again, you're listening to the Paul McGuire Report. This is Paul McGuire. So our goal on the Paul McGuire Report is to constantly upgrade and deliver to you more accurate, comprehensive data, content, and information. Knowledge is power, so that you are equipped with the knowledge you need to understand the world that we live in, and most importantly, to understand the world that we live in based on God's prophetic word, Bible prophecy, and a biblical worldview, because it all links together. And when you have knowledge of the way the world works, you can be an effective communicator, even in a hostile environment where people have been programmed by the mainstream media to believe that your point of view and my point of view is not credible. Nothing could be further than the truth, by the way. Our point of view is incredibly credible.
no pun intended, because our point of view embraces truth. And truth is power. And he or she who has the truth possesses power. And that's why it's important. There can be no great awakening, by the way, without a subsequent spiritual great awakening. In other words, all the people who are asleep to all the facts and the content and data that is relevant in our world for understanding our world, all the people who are asleep, sound asleep, both intellectually and spiritually, these people can't go through the process that is called a great awakening unless they first awake to not only biblical truth, but they also need to be awake to real world reality truth. And all of that flows together in what is called a great awakening. They're not two separate things. This notion that evangelical Christians have preached for centuries is a complete falsehood. There is no such thing as God creating two different worlds, which is almost a doctrine in Christian churches in America. It is a complete mythology to suggest that God created two different worlds. There's no such thing as a spiritual, pietistic, mystical world on one hand, and then on the other hand, you have the world of rationalism, logic, truth, data, science, and content. The Christian church has gone down the road to spiritual era by teaching the fallacy that God created two different realities or two different worlds. That is not true. God created only one world and one reality, and we have been given God-given brains by God to process and assimilate not only rational content, logic, reason, science, technology, etc. We should be able to incorporate that with the so-called spiritual area, which is like prayer, Bible study, miracles, the presence of the Lord. But these things are not two separate realities. They are one reality. And when we properly join them together, we are facilitating a great awakening or a biblical revival. So let's look at some of the data that you need to know, that I need to know. Because you can't make any coherent decision or receive the guidance from God you want if you're walking in ignorance. It's just that simple. Okay, so let's look at some of this stuff. When we examine together the key institutions, globalist corporations, and players that are headquartered inside of the city of London, the interior city of London, institutions like the powerful Bank of England, which is the United Kingdom's central bank. Now, let's understand what the term central bank means. The central bank is a term created by the international banking class, like the Rothschilds and the Rockefellers and the Warburgs and so on and so forth. It was Rothschild, first and foremost. He created the concept of a central bank in England so that via this institution created by Rothschild, known as a central bank, he would then be able to control the money system and the money supply, not only in Great Britain or the United Kingdom, but he could use the Rothschild central banks to control the money system and the money supply in any nation on planet Earth where central banks were set up. So all the central bank is, it's a legal economic maneuvering system which allows the elite class like the Rothschilds to control a nation, to control a government by controlling the source of its money. And the source of its money is controlled by the Rothschild central banks. You see, the central banks, it's just a decoy mechanism. It's hiding or concealing from you the very important fact that the money supply, the money that's printed, the money that's loaned, the interest rates, the standard of living, however you want to measure it, is all totally under the thumb or totally controlled by international bankers like Rothschild. That is the only purpose for creating a centralized banking system. You'll never learn that in the economic press in America. You'll never learn that by studying economics in college. You won't. I've been in both areas, and they never reference this. In America, you may say, well, we don't have a central bank.
Well, we do have a central bank. It's just that in order to, the central banking system developed such a negative stereotype of theft and the manipulation of money in order to gain power by Rothschild. The central banking system developed such a horrible reputation that when Rothschild and the international bankers attempted to sneak in the central banks into America, the American people rose up and decried it. They wanted nothing to do with the central bank because they understood, the American people, unlike the European people back then, understood that the only reason for having a central bank was to steal the money and the power of we the people. Okay? So, in order to circumvent that negative perception, the international bankers, as I wrote in great detail in my book, The Day the Dollar Died, the international bankers created a new terminology different from the terminology of the central bank. And the new terminology for a central bank was called the Federal Reserve Banking System, or the Federal Reserve. So in America, in order for the international bankers to sneak through the Rothschild central banks, they simply rebranded the central banks with a new name. And they called these newly named banks the Federal Reserve System or the Federal Reserve Banks. But the Federal Reserve Banks, as I describe again in meticulous detail in my book, The Day the Dollar Died, the Federal Reserve Banks allowed Rothschild and the international bankers, who, by the way, the 13 international banking families, 13 of them, an occult number, sit on the board of the Federal Reserve Banking System in America. And it has nothing to do with we the people. It has nothing to do with the U.S. government. It's an entirely separate banking system, just as separate as the central banks. And it is known as the Federal Reserve System. When Rothschild and the international bankers passed the Federal Reserve Banking System in 1913 and to 1914 with the passage of the Federal Reserve Act, this stole the power of our money system. It defied the Constitution. The Constitution in America gave we the people and our elected representatives total power over printing money and our economic system. The purpose of the central bank or the Federal Reserve banking system was to steal the money supply, the printing of money, and the banking system, and put it under the control of a non-we the people institution and a non-U.S. governmental institution known as the Federal Reserve System. It was a theft device. That's all it was. So when you understand that, you understand why the game is played that it is. But most Americans have no clue as to what I'm talking about. Okay, so when we look at all these institutions, you should always be asking yourself, what is the real reason these institutions, these massive financial institutions, even exist? So hidden away in the interior city of London, we have the Bank of England, which is the UK's central bank. We have the London Stock Exchange. We have Lloyd's of London, famous for their insurance, which will basically insure anything if you have enough money to buy it. And then you have the major banks which control the world and control America and control England, like the HSBC, Barclays, Standard Charter, JP Morgan Chase, Goldman Sachs, Morgan Stanley, Citigroup, and all the other banks have significant interior city of London involvement. And then you have the major investment and advisory firms like Rothschild & Company and Lazard. Then you have, in addition to that, in the interior city of London, the insurance and asset management of Aon, Prudential, and other financial services, endless hedge funds, private equity firms, and financial technology companies and AI companies, and digital currency companies. So, all of these, or many of these, UK-listed companies have ties or connections to companies like British Petroleum, Unilever, Shell Oil, and are in
the larger external City of London areas like Canary Wharf or Westminster. So this is like the center of the global financial system. And it's just the beginning. This is a spider's web that goes everywhere. And AI says it's not, you know, run by a single elite group or family. Oh, really? Is that the truth? Look at the names of the 13 international banking families that control the Federal Reserve System, its connection to the City of London, and then you tell me that any talk of elite banking families controlling the global economic system is a conspiracy theory. I don't know how you can make that up based on the facts. Let me read something to you that I wrote about in my book, The Day the Dollar Died, which is a simple way to understand this entire heist, because that's what it is. It's a heist. You're listening to the Paul McGuire Report. Okay, this is the Paul McGuire Report. Okay, so in my hand, I'm holding a copy of The Day the Dollar Died, which you can buy right now at a discount on paulmcguire.us. This information is important to spread far and wide. If you liked the content of this show, why don't you click the send button and send this edition of the Paul McGuire Report to people you know, groups you know, that need to know this information, that would be open and receptive to this information. All you got to do is look at the page that you're listening to this program on, click the send button, and type in the email address or URL address of any person or group that would benefit by knowing this. If every person did that, we could reach thousands of people, because this isn't hard to understand. The way we're presenting it today, it's not difficult to understand. Okay, so on page 94 of my book, The Day the Dollar Died, I write about the Federal Reserve being a highly secretive group, which it is, because our government, we the people, have no control over the Federal Reserve. Now, I write in my book, the 10 primary stockholders in the Federal Reserve are, this is at the founding of the Federal Reserve, these are the 10 primary stockholders from the 10 international banking families that were the 10 primary stockholders at the founding of the Federal Reserve, which had 10. It later grew to 13, okay? But when it was originally founded through the Federal Reserve Act in 1913, 1914, there were 10 primary stockholders in the Federal Reserve. They are, I write, number one, the Rothschilds of London. Two, the Rothschilds of Berlin, Germany. Three, the Lazard Brothers, Paris, France. Four, Israel Sif, Italy. Kuhn Loeb Company, Germany. Number six, the Warburgs of Amsterdam. Seven, the Warburgs of Hamburg, Germany. Eight, Lehman Brothers, New York City, New York. Nine, Goldman and Sachs, New York City, New York. 10, Rockefellers, New York City, New York. You tell me these aren't the international banking families. You're nuts. Your AI lies to you because it's trying to brainwash you into believing an alternative reality. Now, these figures and names that I just read to you are from the original charter of the Federal Reserve Bank back in 1913. So I didn't make these names up. It's on their original legal charter, which is available to anybody who wants to look it up through a legitimate search engine. Okay? And it's also, it should be noted, that when it comes to like the Warburgs in Amsterdam, the Warburgs in Hamburg, Germany, two factions of the Warburg banking family. And isn't it interesting that one Warburg family financed Adolf Hitler and the Nazis during World War II, and the other Warburg family financed Great Britain and America and the Allies during World War II. So the Warburg family, the two factions of the Warburg family, made money on both sides of the war, sold weapons to both sides of the war. And that means American soldiers and British soldiers and Allied soldiers that lost their lives fighting Nazi Germany, one powerful faction of the Warburg family was financing the Nazis and Adolf Hitler, the guys that were killing U.S. and English troops. And one
faction of the Warburg family was financing the U.S. side and the Great Britain side. So they were making money on both sides of the war. But isn't it immoral? I'm going to ask you the question. I'm not going to draw a conclusion. Is it not immoral to finance the killing of American and British soldiers for profit? One half of the Warburg family is doing that while the other one's financing the American and the British side. You tell me. Now, another thing to note, you know, it's all in my book. This is a fast read, my book, The Day the Dollar Died. The Queen of England is a 65% stockholder in the Federal Reserve banking system. And this alliance of big money and the banks goes back to 1871, in which the British government declared bankruptcy and was replaced with a new government, which is really controlled by the Crown of England. So, you know what that means? It means that potentially, if this research is true, and I believe that it is, but I'm going to say allegedly anyway for obvious reasons, that means that some governments on planet Earth are somewhat of an illusion. If the Queen of England controls 65% of the British government, then the royal family, the Queen of England, controls the government of England. And it is these power structures, the international banking families and the Federal Reserve banks and the Rothschild banks. The reason you don't know anything about anything, and I have to fight to learn myself, the reason we're bombarded with disinformation is because it's these big-time globalist elite financial interests that are attempting to control America and the rest of the world by controlling the content of the media, the internet, social media, television, radio, feature films, and so on and so forth. They control the content. They control the narrative. They can make anyone president. They can take anybody out of the White House. Back in 2009, Senator Ron Paul said, the bankers control the Republican and Democratic parties. And then, going back to 1932, Congressman Louis T. McFadden, a Republican from Pennsylvania, who was president of the First National Bank and chairman of the Committee on Banking on Currency, said, quote, now listen to what McFadden said. He was warning the American people about what would happen when the Federal Reserve took over our economic system. Now listen to his warning as I'm reading to you from my book, The Day the Dollar Died. Quote, when the Federal Reserve Act passed, the people of the United States did not perceive that a world banking system was being set up here, a superstate controlled by international bankers and industrialists acting together to enslave the world. Every effort has been made to conceal its powers, but the truth is the Fed has usurped the government. End of quote. Did you hear that, what I just read to you? You never hear that in the media because the media lies to you. Do you ever hear that in the alternative social media? No. They'll never tell you the raw, high-voltage facts because they're bought and paid for. Why do you think that they have budgets of millions and millions of dollars a year? And why do you think they have millions of people watching their programs and they're never rigged and not censored? Why do you think that is? Well, you know why that is. And then we have another critic of the Federal Reserve that I'm reading to you from The Day the Dollar Died. This was a famous man named Charles A. Lindbergh Sr. And he said, and Lindbergh said in 1913, quote, from now on, depressions will be scientifically created. Lindbergh was saying that the Federal Reserve System would create a series of depressions, recessions, and a crisis in order to achieve their ends. Whoa. So you see, these economic cycles are not random. They're not accidental. They're always acting like, oh, we didn't pay attention. Oh, we made a mistake. No, they didn't. They were paying attention. And they didn't make a mistake. They knew they were exactly what they're doing. And then Congressman Lindbergh said this regarding the Federal Reserve Act. Quote, this new law, the Federal Reserve Act, will create inflation whenever the trusts, banking trusts, want inflation.
They can unload stocks on people at high prices during the excitement and then bring on a panic and buy them back at low prices. The day of reckoning is only a few years removed. Whoa. We could go on and on and on. This is a wake-up call, don't you think? I think it's a big wake-up call. Okay, now they control the media. They control the internet. They control AI. And what is their game plan? Well, let's look at the current events rapidly moving through America. Okay, so we can't look at any particular current event as an isolated incident. They're all connected, or at least the overwhelming majority of these high-voltage national news media crisis events are being coordinated. They're not random. So we take, for example, the girl who got into an altercation with the ICE agent. And, you know, there's two sides to the story. The ICE agent said he had to shoot her because she was trying to kill him by driving her car at him. And the ICE agent said he had to shoot her out of self-defense because she was going to run him over with her car. Now, people are in great anger, and I'm not here to take a side. I have an opinion, obviously, but this is a crisis event. I'm here to look at the bigger picture. Notice that all these high-voltage events are happening in the state of Minnesota and near the city of Minneapolis, Minnesota. And then look at the big picture. And what do you see when you look at the big picture in Minneapolis and these other places all across the United States? When you see this, it's a plan. It's a massive coordination by invisible players. You've got to lock into that to understand what's going on. If you're going to be deceived and trapped by the illusion that everything's a single isolated event, then you're going to be bamboozled to the max. And you don't want to be fooled to the max. You want to be vigilant, alert, for your adversary, the devil, goes about like a roaring lion, seeking whom he may devour. In other words, the devil can't deceive you. It says, seeking whom he may devour. Your apathy, your lack of critical thinking as a vigilant Christian, the Holy Spirit and the Word of God, when you're dull in those areas, then you're set up to be a dupe. You're set up to be a pawn of the devil. So that's why it says, seeking whom he may devour. He can't devour anybody. And if you're wearing the full armor of God, as you should be wearing, and I should be wearing, then you're going to be hard to fool. Okay, so what else do we need to know? We need to, myself included, we need to learn how to train our minds to look at patterns, not just individual scenarios, individual circumstances. We need to see how these individual, so-called individual circumstances, how they interconnect. And when we do that, we'll gain a lot more knowledge. Okay, so you have this politician, the governor of Minnesota, and I'm trying to do this in a nonpartisan way, okay? But this is, you know, some of this stuff is pretty well, it's not conflicting information. Okay, so there have been a whole bunch of news stories regarding Tim Walz, the governor of Minnesota. Now, what I found to be of great irony, speaking around the country at prophecy conferences, I had this in my mind's imagination. I had this idea that certain states in America, like Minnesota, for example, and other states, Iowa, and many, many other states, that they would be somehow, that they would lean towards a conservative position, that the population of those states would be essentially conservative. Wow, was I mistaken. I remember speaking in a number of these states over the years, and I was confronted with the fact that, yeah, there were conservatives, there were Christians, but there were also an unusually large group of liberals to like radical leftist types in all of these states. And that caught me by surprise. I didn't expect it. I didn't expect that our Midwest, or however you wanted to define it, was so liberal. I was surprised. I was definitely surprised. Okay, so Tim Walz there have been all these allegations that he was receiving bags of cash from Somalia. And there have been allegations regarding his reign as the governor of Minnesota, allegations of large-scale fraud in Minnesota's social services programs during Governor Tim Walz's tenure. And a lot of the focus of this fraud involved
the state's Somalia American community. So there were large numbers of people from Somalia in Minnesota, and they developed a community in Minnesota. So there were all these alleged scandals of bags, large bags of cash, $100 bills, being dropped off at all kinds of social service headquarters. And there were federal prosecutors charged dozens, over 90, at least to some accounts. There were 90 alleged schemes defrauding programs like pandemic-era child nutrition, the Feeding Our Future, a nonprofit organization, Medicaid, autism services, housing aid, and child care subsidies. And the estimates regarding the alleged stolen funds ranged from hundreds of millions of dollars to billions of dollars. And one federal prosecutor said up to $9 billion in fraud that went through Tim Walz's office. And it involved, in many cases, it involved populations from Somalia. Now, this is like crazy, you know, because it's not only the massive dollar amounts involved in fraud, but the people that were hurt. So people that should have been receiving legitimate, people who had legitimate needs should have been receiving legitimate care in nutrition, Medicaid, autism services, housing aid, child care subsidies. There were people who legitimately needed that. Well, I can only assume that they never got it because other players, corrupt players, stole billions of dollars of money that was supposed to go to those areas. One federal prosecutor said up to $9 billion was stolen. I mean, this is like outrageous. So you have a crime against the most vulnerable people in a state, but you also have a crime of in-your-face theft and corruption. So this nation of Somalia keeps coming up. And supposedly, the nation of Somalia was involved, these people who were stealing the funds were making cash transfers, not only dropping off bags of $100 bills, duffel bags of $100 bills, but they were making cash transfers directly to the nation of Somalia. And then the money that was supposedly sent to Somalia or was sent to Somalia was laundered overseas. And a whole network of crime was developed in which large amounts of cash were physically smuggled in large luggage cases, large suitcases, through the Minneapolis-St. Paul International Airport. And then, in addition to that, there were all these duffel bags of cash between 2014 and 2015. And these cash shipments, and we're talking about stacks and stacks of $100 bills, these cash shipments were sent to Somalia. And then these accusations resurfaced in 2025 to 2026, where there were claims of $700 million plus in undeclared or suspicious cash detected. That's a lot of money. And another $350 million in cash outflows. And the allegations are that not only was this money smuggled out through a Somalia connection, but there were allegations that groups like the Al-Shabaab group, a U.S.-designated terrorist organization in Somalia, was involved in this. And in addition to that, there were allegations that Tim Walz, the governor of Minnesota, was right smack in the middle of this fraud. And so, you know, this is not just one allegation. They're constant allegations, and you have this continuous media coverage and accusation of not only massive amounts of fraud, but then you have very well-known political individuals with Somalia connections who become politicians.
And what they when they start their career, let's say they're making $100,000 a year, some of these politicians. One female politician was allegedly starting out and making $100,000 a year. And then after a few short years, this same female politician is now earning somewhere between

0: she was an activist, that she was provoking the ICE agent. Working all that out is going to take time. But the point is, are the ICE agents all across America doing bad things, or are they doing good things? If they're arresting drug traffickers and sex traffickers and terrorist groups and like Somalia terrorist groups, etc., then you would have to say they're doing good things. But there are people that are being recruited, people that are being trained right now in the United States of America, who go, or they're being trained to automatically attack and vilify the ICE agents wherever the ICE agents are attempting to do their job. So if you just scan the total environment in America right now, you have huge numbers of politicians that are on the take, that are corrupt, that are being funded with drug money, cartel money, terrorist front group money, people who going back, you know, decades, who were occupying the White House, who were allegedly selling to the communist Chinese our top secret U.S. military technology for who knows how many millions of dollars. No nation can continue to operate successfully when it is being raped and pillaged by essentially pirates. And I was making the reference earlier to Skull and Bones, the symbol of pirates. So we have political groups, we have secret societies, we have terrorist groups, we have connections with communist China, connections with Russia, connections with Iran. All these people are receiving money or benefits from America. Remember when the Obama administration, and this isn't partisan, it's simply fact, he was using U.S. military aircraft and flying into Iran large numbers of wooden pallets stacked with...
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0: You know, $100 bills. Why was the U.S. government giving to the Iranian government cash money, flying cash money on stacked on U.S. Stacked on wooden pilots to Iran, the government of Iran? I mean, it appears to be dirty business was happening. So how long can this high level of corruption continue? Because what is going to happen? You see, this exposes a pervasive vulnerability in America. We have the existence of foreign financed, heavily organized terrorist groups that some of them go through the Dirty Triangle in South America. Some of them go through the border of Mexico. It's intertwined with child sex trafficking, infant sex trafficking, drug trafficking. It's tied into money laundering, bleeding off government agencies, social service agencies to the tune of hundreds of millions of dollars, if not billions of dollars of fraud, where terrorist groups from like Somalia, and it's not just Somalia, other nations are also involved, and they are funneling off hundreds of millions of dollars in funds. Billions of dollars of funds are being stolen. So all this graft, all this trafficking, all these terrorist networks are creating an environment that's very dangerous in America. At any given time, and I'm not saying this to provoke or prompt fear or paranoia, but at any given time, orders could be given simultaneously from both Iran, communist China, Russia, Islamic terrorist groups from the Dirty Triangle, the cartels, you know, the people who are being trained in terrorist-style fighting in the cities of America on Margarita Island off the coast of Venezuela, the Venezuela terrorists, the interconnection between Venezuela and a whole host of South American nations that are among themselves organizing and financing terrorism. Look, it doesn't take a rocket scientist or a genius to figure out that when you add all this stuff together, America is being attacked. And the game plan for America being attacked is there are very powerful interests. Some of them compose the globalist elite,

Others are the heads of these nations like communist China. They are organizing and unifying and intensifying their attacks against America, and their end game, according to their own words, their end game is to take down America. What does that mean? Economic collapse, riots in the streets, demonstrations in the streets, manufactured crisis, manufactured chaos events. If all of these things begin to erupt simultaneously or concurrently, you then have a major problem. You may not like President Trump, but what he's doing is prudent, because if America was to be targeted in a concurrent or simultaneous manner by different very powerful groups, if he wasn't taking care of business, so to speak, now at the initial levels, the fact of the matter is America would be totally overrun. America would be overwhelmed by a terrorist presence that people chose to ignore for decade after decade. I'm talking about the existence of heavily financed terrorist cells that possess high levels of weaponry, including weapons of mass destruction. Now, if they were given the green light or the go order, and let's say America was involved in some kind of global military warfare situation, if America was occupied in some kind of global warfare military situation, and then simultaneously, in order to further weaken and destroy America, terrorist cells in America were activated, then in fact all hell would break loose in America. So the question is, as prudent, intelligent, rational people, what do we do about that? Well, first and foremost, perhaps the most important thing we can do is acquire knowledge, accurate knowledge about what's really happening, and then employ, as simple as this may sound, well, we'll get into it in a moment, but intercessory prayer is not like an add-on. It's not like a fairy tale. It should be properly understood and practiced by people that call themselves Christians. Okay, so let's look at some of the myriad potential threats happening in terms of terrorist groups, troops being trained to attack America and other nations. So on January 14th, 2026, there was a revised perception regarding the geopolitical landscape, which involves Venezuela, China, Iran, and the, well, let's just call it for what it is, some of the questionable activities or the dirty activities that they're involved in. So there was a dramatic change or shift due to recent U.S. military operations, such as taking Maduro out of Venezuela, bringing him to the United States of America, and taking over the communist dictatorship of Venezuela. But who was secretly financing that? Now, we covered this in earlier Paul McGuire reports. Oil money, big oil purchasers like communist China, also known as the People's Republic of China. Iran is a big oil producer, but also a big oil consumer, and other South American nations. And there have been recent reports of troops, some call them militants, who were trained on Margarita Island. And Margarita Island, as you know, if you listen to this program, is off the coast of Venezuela. And even, you know, to a limited degree, it has gotten so egregious that even to a limited degree, media platforms like Fox News and others are covering this, because it's a clear and present danger to the United States of America. So when we look at Maduro being captured on January 3rd, 2026, and we look at who was backing Maduro, well, it turns out Russia, China, Iran were backing Maduro. Maduro and the dictatorship of South America could not have existed without a little help from their friends, such as Beijing, China, Iran, and Russia again. So the communist Chinese government was giving loans, regular loans, to Venezuela, which means it was communist China was the wind beneath their sails. And communist Chinese loans to Venezuela have been in excess of $60 billion, for crying out loud. And in addition to that, we have Iranian fuel shipments
and sanctions and military cooperation, Iran has provided to Venezuela, with this Margarita Island operation and other things, Iran has provided to Venezuela all kinds of heavy-duty, secret, semi-secret military technology. Iran has provided military expertise, which includes the latest and greatest in drone technology. China has invested heavily in the oil infrastructure of Venezuela. Russia, yes, back in the USSR, you know, the Beatles song, Russia has supplied arms and conducted joint exercises with Venezuelan troops. And if that wasn't bad enough, there has been participation, cooperation, and involvement between Venezuela and many other South American nations. And this is just to the south of America. So these unholy ties extend to Cuba, communist Cuba, and this includes intelligence sharing and medical aid. For the nation of Colombia, it's involved in border tensions with Venezuelan-backed groups like FARC dissidents, and Bolivia and the leftist governments. And there's a semi-unified bloc. It's not unified yet, but it's coming together before our very eyes. They're organizing to combat America. So Brazil and Argentina are not directly involved in this, but they could be one day, depending upon which way the wind blows, so to speak. So what does this mean? Well, if we look specifically at Margarita Island, which is about 1,200 miles off the coast of Florida, as well as off of the Venezuela's northeastern coast, intelligence reports are indicating that there is a connection between Iran and their sponsorship of Hezbollah. And in addition to that, on Margarita Island, you know, again, the Jimmy Buffett song, Margaritaville, there exists right now, as I give this information to you, there are training camps and troops for Hezbollah, which is Iran's primary proxy militia. And they have training facilities on Margarita Island, which are right now preparing militants, which include Venezuelan recruits and drug cartel members. They're training them in asymmetric warfare, which is destabilization operations and domestic terrorism in the United States of America. And these trainees were sometimes sent secretly to the nation of Iran. Now listen to this. The trainees on Margarita Island that were put there by Iran were sent to Iran from Venezuela for advanced ideological, that's brainwashing, that's getting people all jazzed up about a mission, for advanced ideological and tactical instruction. Okay, that's getting them battle ready before redeploying across Latin America. Now, these terrorist training camps were protected by the communist dictator of Venezuela, Maduro, and his regime. And they were leveraging the island's Lebanese population. This is like so bizarre. So when you really look at this, when you really analyze it, you see that via an Iranian connection, via money from communist China, via training from Margarita Island, you have special troops, special Venezuelan recruits that include drug cartel members. I would assume that would mean including MS-13 drug gang recruits. And remember, MS-13 is the heavy metal satanic drug gang that started in the inner cities of Los Angeles. Okay? And they've grown. And now they're part, some of them, a certain percentage of them, are part of this Venezuelan army, trained to kill and trained to implement terrorism in the United States of America. And they were protected by Maduro. Now, do you understand why when you hear somebody criticize our activities in Venezuela, it's somewhat nonsensical? If you really know the facts, there was a clear and present danger against the United States of America in Venezuela and Margarita Island. So, these
military groups and these trainees and the whole organizational structure have direct links to the drug cartels, and they have links to financing. For what? Well, the Venezuelan drug cartel, the Cartel de los Soles, is officially a terrorist organization. By the U.S., it has been labeled a terrorist organization since November 2025 due to its massive efforts in narcotics trafficking, which generate millions of dollars annually through cocaine shipments to Europe and the U.S. And this raises money for global funded operations, including real estate. What does that mean? That means some of this fancy real estate deals you see in conspicuous areas in America and around the world, what they are secretly are drug and money laundering via real estate. Some of them are tourism fronts or vacation tourism fronts, and some of them are gold for arms deals. Why were over 10,400 Venezuelan passports issued to Lebanese, Iranian, and Syrian nationals? That's a lot of passports. What percentage of these people were involved as trainees in this terrorist cell operation? And then you have the big nations. Iran used the island, Margarita Island, as a base for its personnel, its post-Israeli strikes. So that simply means Iranian air drone attacks on Israel. Iran would attack Israel, and then it would fly, I suppose it would fly to Margarita Island after their strikes against Israel. And then you have the nation of China that is not directly tied to military training, but China has benefited from Venezuela's massive oil resources, and it provides a foothold in South America, in Venezuela, to challenge U.S. influence, including communist Chinese pressure through economic investments in America. And by the way, you and I all also know that very prominent American politicians were the beneficiaries of some of these very, very billion-dollar deals with communist China. And if you don't think that provides influence, well, of course it does. So what does this mean? When you analyze it, what does it mean? It means all of these things are potential dangers to America. Okay, 20% of the U.S.-bound cocaine trade came from Venezuela, and a massive percentage of the domestic opioid crisis in America is linked to communist Chinese fentanyl. Now, fentanyl, as you know, is very dangerous because I don't know how many more times it is more powerful than heroin, but fentanyl is one of the strongest drugs in the world, and it's responsible for killing millions of people experimenting with drugs. They think they're getting standard heroin or something like that, and it's mixed with fentanyl, and they end up dropping dead. But China is involved in the manufacturing of certain precursors in the manufacturing of fentanyl. And then you have the billions of dollars in loans to American business, favorite American business deals. So this is a very slippery slope. So what does it mean? It means you and I have a responsibility. First and foremost, and this should never be taken as an add-on, as a fairy tale measure, as an upper story leap into mysticism. It should never be construed as that. But if we are to take the biblical teaching of intercessory prayer warfare seriously, then we are not victims in any of this. We can actually do something about it, something substantial, and yes, I would dare to say something overwhelming. What I mean about that is simply this. If we take God's word seriously, which simply means we read God's word reverentially because we understand scientifically as well as simply by faith believing in the authority of Jesus Christ, we understand that the word of God, Genesis to Revelation, is authoritatively God's word. And so when God teaches us principles in his word, such as a constant principle that prayer changes things, you know, that has become almost trivial in America, but it should never be perceived as trivial.
Yes, absolutely. Prayer changes things. That's a fundamental reality in our universe. It is supported by quantum physics, by the way. Not that we need to support any of God's word by science, but it's nice to know that when we're practicing intercessory prayer, we can change the reality around us. And although it's Johnny come lately in most aspects, quantum physics proves that prayer can change or transform reality. So when God said to us, all things are possible, he meant it. Whatever you ask in my name, I will do it. So whatever we petition or ask God for in the name of Jesus Christ, he will do it. So if we're meeting or encountering one set or multiple sets of negative demonic realities in our personal life, in our cultural life, in our national life, in our community life, if we're encountering multiple negative, harmful realities, we're not supposed to be standing idly by and passively watch these things multiply in their negative effect. If we take God's word seriously, and by the way, it is a grievous sin if we do not take God's word seriously, if we take God's word seriously, then we know that Jesus Christ, the God of the Bible, has given us not only the authority, but the power to do something about all these negative events that are happening in our physical world reality. And what is that? Well, first and foremost, throughout the Bible, God is teaching us a principle that prayer changes reality. Prayer reconfigures reality. When we pray according to the biblical model, and when we pray according to the biblical design, when we pray in synchronization with the biblical design, then we're praying accurately. When we're praying for right motives, not selfish or simply personal motives, but when our motivation is pure, and then when our practice of the prayer is according to God's word, then we can have a massively high expectation that our prayers in due season will be answered. So we don't stand idly by as we're presented with all this information, the kind of information I gave you on today's edition of the Paul McGuire Report. We pray about it. We may pray about it in segments or pieces because it's a lot of information. But to the degree that we pray about these things, I promise you from firsthand experience, but more importantly, from the testimony of God's word, I can promise you that when you pray according to the will of God and you pray about matters such as the magnitude of matters that we discussed on today's program, you will see through personal observation, you will see and hear reports coming to you from all kinds of avenues. You will see with your own personal observation, you will see evidence of all kinds of things that have been changed for the better. And the only real constant is that there exists, it may be a small remnant of true believers praying according to the will of God, but the more important factor is not how many are praying according to the will of God. The more important matter is that even if it's a smaller percentage of what constitutes a remnant church praying according to the will of God, that prayer alone, according to God's word, can affect massive positive change, redirection, transformation, and literally your prayers and my prayers. When we're united in prayer, we can drive the powers of demonic infiltration out of our nation, out of the southern hemisphere, out of families, out of our lives. When we wage war against the powers of darkness and not simply acquiesce or surrender to them, we can win the spiritual warfare. And ultimately, when we make a habitual practice of praying in this manner, we can win the war for the hearts and minds of mankind. We can win people to Jesus Christ. We can change the direction of America. Nothing is impossible with God. However, here's a word of warning. When we hear the kind of data that you heard on today's edition of the Paul McGuire Report, and then when we say to ourselves, this is too big of a deal, there's nothing I can do about it. When we talk to ourselves like that, when we say to ourselves, you know, all of this stuff is too dark and it's too powerful for me, our prayers could never do anything about it. So all I'm going to do, whether you admit to saying this or not, this is how the reasoning goes. You simply acquiesce and you say something to the effect that I'm just going to lay low, run and hide, and wait till the storm blows over. None of which, by the way, does the Bible teach. But when you surrender
out of fear due to momentary circumstances regarding negative realities, when you surrender to that and you say it's impossible for you and others when you're united in prayer to do anything about it, you are committing the exact same sin that we read about in the Old Testament when God first sent out 10 spies into the Promised Land, or the land of Canaan, and the 10 spies who invaded the Promised Land perceived that the inhabitants of the Promised Land were like giants. They allowed themselves to be terrified. They said to themselves and they said to God that the land is inhabited by giants and we're like grasshoppers in their sight, little tiny insects, and so there's nothing we can do about it but flee in terror. That was called an evil report, according to the Lord. The Lord never called his people to give an evil report. And if you're going to approach data like the data that I shared with you in today's program with an evil report, you are displeasing God in a major way. The appropriate biblical response is to do exactly what Joshua and Caleb did. They went into the land of Canaan, or the Promised Land, and because their perception, because their viewpoint was anchored in faith in God's word, they looked at the inhabitants of Canaan, and they said to the Lord, and they said to themselves, the opposite of what the 10 spies said. They said to themselves, and they said to God, the inhabitants of the land of Canaan are like grasshoppers in our sight, and we are like giants in our sight, and we are like giants in their sight. As such, we are well able to take the land, and we are well able to conquer the inhabitants of Canaan, because we are giants in our sight and in their sight. This was a perception that pleased God. This was a perception that released the supernatural power of God. And so those passages in the Old Testament are applicable to every spiritual battle we find ourselves in contemporary reality. The only obedient and faithful and God-honoring prayer that we can give is what is called the prayer of faith, which is anchored in the belief that God's word is true and God will do whatever he promised to do in his word. So it's at that juncture I come before you and say, together, united in faith, united in believing in God's word, we can change the present course of America. We can defeat various enemies. And I was careful to specify and outline and document for you certain kinds of enemies that are often overlooked in discussions of prayers. We can pray a prayer when we unite that prayer with a perception of our enemy, our spiritual enemy, that is grounded in biblical perception and grounded in faith in God's word. When we do that, we can accomplish what God created us to accomplish in America and the world and in our lives at this very moment. So, what do we need to do? What we need to do is we need to choose at this very moment, we need to choose to do whatever it is God is calling us to do. So I ask you to join with me in obeying God. That's all. I ask you to join with me in obeying God. And there are many ways you can do that through your prayers, your donations, your activism, and you can do that safely and securely at paulmcguire.us. You can send these programs by simply hitting the send button on whatever social media you're watching or listening to me on, and that message will be sent to somebody else, and that way we can grow the numbers of people that are tuned in, I believe, to what the Lord wants us to do at this time. So, I was delighted I was talking about Venezuela on an earlier edition of the Paul McGuire Report, and I noticed that it had stirred up some controversy on a particular social media platform. The controversy was being generated either by bots that have a algorithm to attack me and other things that we stand for, or the controversy was generated by individuals who have bought into the official propaganda, whatever that happens to be. So we can do, but I was delighted to find out that I had many people who rose to my defense in an intelligent, biblical manner. They defended me, and you know what that did? It put an end to the unwarranted criticism. So if we unite together and do together what God is calling us to do, we can change the direction of America.
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That's paulmcguire.us. 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
1: And welcome to the Audio Imaginarium. Come on in, weary traveler. Hang your cloak on a peg, grab a stool, and come gather round the fire. There are stories to be told, and you are among friends. Thomas Horn is standing by to discuss a cosmic cover-up of end-time proportions, and he'll be here for the full 2 hours. Owen Wolf is my technical producer. Ryan White is the live stream producer, and we are streaming live on the YouTube channel Strange Planet. Say, have you signed up for my free monthly newsletter yet? The Inner Sanctum. 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It takes but a moment, and once you've registered, you'll also be automatically entered into the monthly draw for great Strange Planet gear. T-shirts, hoodies, sweatshirts, mugs, phone cases, socks, and more. Why not do it right now? Just go to strangeplanet.ca. And, of course, it's delivered right to your inbox. But do you remember when we actually used to get real mail? Isn't it such great fun when we get... I got a nice little card here. I'm going to open it up live on the air. This is such a rarity. This is a lovely Hanukkah card. Like the Hanukkah candles that shine, Richard Serrett, you bring your own special light and warmth to the world. Have a wonderful Hanukkah and a Merry Christmas from Melanie, who's in Etobicoke. Melanie, thank you so much. What a treat that is to actually get real mail. Thank you for that. All right. Does Revelation chapter 8, verses 10 and 11 describe an asteroid? Is the Wormwood star from Revelation 8 already headed toward Earth? Are NASA and high-level government officials aware of an asteroid that it's on a collision course with our planet? Is that why President Trump sanctioned a colossal increase to planetary defense? Did the prophecies from ancient cultures and religions across the globe all point to a catastrophic planetary event that has scientists and politicians taking extreme preventative measures under the public radar? Strap yourselves in and get ready for a wild ride, friends. Thomas Horn is a longtime television and radio personality, best-selling author and publisher. He serves as the chief executive officer of Skywatch TV, known for its breaking news and in-depth investigative reports about prophecy, conspiracies, and the supernatural. He's also the founder of Defender Films and Defender Publishing. Thomas has discussed his cutting-edge discoveries in a variety of media, including Sid Roth's It's Supernatural, The Jim Baker Show, and, of course, Coast to Coast AM. His latest is The Wormwood Prophecy, NASA, and a Cosmic Cover-Up to of End-Time Proportions. Thomas, welcome aboard. How are you?
2: Hey, Richard. I'm doing great, and thank you for having me back on again.
1: My pleasure. So, what does Revelation chapter 8, verses 10 and 11 actually say?
2: It says, "And the third angel sounded, and there fell a great star from heaven, burning as it were a lamp, and it fell upon the third part of the rivers and upon the fountains of waters, and the name of the star is called Wormwood, and the third part of the waters became wormwood, and many men died of the waters because they were made bitter." Interestingly, here in Revelation 8, where it says a star fell from heaven, that is the Greek word aster or astron, from which we make the word asteroid, and so that could also be read as a great asteroid fell from heaven, burning as it were a lamp.
1: Wormwood. What is wormwood? Why was that star named Wormwood?
2: Yeah, have you ever had Dr. Michael Heiser on your program?
1: No.
2: Well, I would highly suggest it. I mean, he is a Bible scholar of the first rank, but he's also a guy that loves talking about the paranormal. He's been on quite a few times on Coast to Coast AM with George Norrie. But
1: so many people, you're not the only one, so many people have asked me to have him on, and that's definitely, he's definitely on my to-do list.
2: Yeah, I would highly suggest it. But if you were to ask him, because I did, given the fact that he's an ancient language expert. In fact, he's probably only one of 10 people in the world that can translate extinct languages to the degree that he can, ancient languages that have been forgotten to history, and that's really his forte. That's his PhD. But so I asked him. I said, if I were to ask an early church father about this text, Revelation 8, what would they make of the wormwood prophecy? And he said most of them then would have translated wormwood as, first of all, an angel, because in those days when they talked about a star, so much of the Bible, you know, uses that terminology, a star, in reference to an angel.
1: Right.
2: The seven angels throughout the churches of Asia. In fact, Revelation 9, immediately following Revelation 8, a star fell from heaven, having the key to the bottomless pit, and unto him was given the key. So it's a personification of a heavenly entity. And so he told me that most early church fathers would imagine wormwood referencing probably an angel of judgment, a fallen angel that falls to the earth and brings famine and chaos and so on onto the earth. The etymology, I go into all this stuff in the book, and we could get bogged down in it, so I don't want to bother your listeners with it. But there's a case could be made for suggesting that the meaning behind the word refers to bitterness.
1: Mm-hmm.
2: And so, you know, even Chernobyl out of Russia.
1: Yes, I was going to ask you about that, because our good friend, Pastor Carl Gallups,
2: yes.
1: he sort of made that case that wormwood is Chernobyl, and some have suggested that actually Chernobyl in Ukrainian means wormwood. I don't know if that's true or not.
2: Well, that's what I've been told. I can't speak, Russian. Or Ukrainian, but that is what I've been told as well, that's what it means. But in any case, now, for me though, this discussion involves something that I did not anticipate. I didn't enter into 2019 early in the year saying, hey, you know what I ought to do? I ought to write a book about wormwood. For me, the way this started was with a metaphysical experience that I have had on a few occasions in my life, that I have only very rarely, and by that I mean only a couple of times in my lifetime, have I talked about it publicly or in media. But it is something that has happened with me, and each time that it has been 100% accurate. Now let me explain to your listeners that might be scratching their head right now wondering what I'm talking about. Over 40 years ago, 45 years ago, I was this young, preacher, and just wanted to be so involved in ministry, and literally just every day, hungry, begging God to let me be in ministry, right? Just young mm-hmm. and hungry. And so I come home, and I was at work one night, and I during my whole lunch break, I went in a back room in a dark room where these big silos were as a big, huge bakery. And I turned out all the lights, and I'm in there just begging God to let me be in the ministry. So I come home that evening, I go to bed. Now, the next thing, Richard, that I know, I am standing in front of a very, very brilliant white light. Somehow in my mind, I know that I'm standing before God. I also know that he has told me some things, but then he has told me that I am not going to remember them, and it was time for me to go back. And the last thing I recall, vivid as much today as it was to me 45 years ago, was me saying out loud, but please don't let me forget. Please don't let me forget. And all of a sudden, I started falling backward, as if I had fallen out of an airplane with my back towards the earth, and I'm falling through space. I could see the bright light and all of that moving very quickly away from me. And as you know, people that have had supernatural experiences, NEDs, that kind of thing,
1: yes,
2: quite often describe this very brilliant light.
1: 100%.
2: And I'm falling away from it very quickly. All of a sudden, I literally see the roof of my house go around me, and I fall on my bed with a thud. And immediately I sit up in bed, I take in this deep breath, like that, and now I'm no longer in whatever this vision, dream state, whatever it was. I'm no longer in that. I'm literally sitting up in my bed. And I'm sitting there kind of trying to collect what in the world had just happened when I hear my beautiful young wife, Nita, weeping. And I turn on the bed and I look, and she's sitting up on the bed, and she's, and I can tell she's been bawling, right? And I'm asking her, "Babe, what's the matter? What's the matter?" It takes her a few moments to collect herself, and finally, through her stuttered language, she explains to me that she had woke up in the middle of the night around 2 a.m., and I was dead. I had no breath. I had no heartbeat. I had no pulse.
1: My word.
2: And for 15 minutes or so, she's been beating on my chest, breathing into my mouth, trying to resuscitate me, doesn't know what she's doing. There was no cell phones back then. They hadn't been invented. We didn't even have a rotary phone, and we lived, in the country far enough away that she couldn't walk to the next neighbor.
1: Right.
2: And she had literally just been sitting there thinking, okay, I'm going to have to drag him by the feet out into the car and drive to the hospital to see if they can do something for him. Anyway, now, the next morning, I got to make this quicker. The next morning, I went to my pastor, and I told him what had happened. And I learned that day what the New Testament means when it says, you know, not to give what is holy to dogs or cast your pearls before a swine. Not that my pastor was a dog or a swine, but he totally did not get what I was talking about, and he thought I had just ate too many chili beans, right, before I went to bed that evening. So it then what happened was it had the reverse effect on me. I closed it up. I sealed it up. I would never talk about it publicly with anybody except my wife, of course, years later, my children. But at that time, every single day, I was praying and I was saying, "God, I don't understand this. You know, what was this about?" Because it was so vivid. Richard, I don't know if you've interviewed people that have had NDEs or any of those kind of things before.
1: Oh, many, many, many, yes.
2: But if they try to describe how vivid that plane is, you can't describe it, because we try to communicate in terms of the five senses that we have here. So, you know,
1: yeah.
2: Smell, touch,
1: doesn't
2: feel,
1: cut it. Not adequate.
2: And it's not, it's like you have 1,000 senses. Anyway, so every day I'm praying and I'm saying, "God, what was the point in that? I don't understand it, with all respect. Why would you show somebody something, then say you're not going to remember? It just didn't even make sense to me at all."
1: You're right.
2: And for the first time in my life, I was praying through the Bible. I had never read through the Bible in my life. I was reading through the Bible. And I happened to, about 4 weeks later now, I happened to come across the book of Job, chapter 33. And when my eyes fell on these verses, they literally leaped off the pages at me. It was a complete Logos Rhema experience. And here's what it says in Job 33. This was the first time I understood what had happened. 33:14, and it says, "For God speaks once, yea, twice, yet man perceives it not, in a dream, in a vision of the night, when deep sleep falleth upon men, in slumbering upon the bed. Then he opens the ears of men and seals their instructions, that he may withdraw man from his purpose and hide pride from man," end quote. And I'm telling you, when I read that, even as this young novice preacher who didn't know anything about theology, I totally got that he had sealed information within me that later on in my life would become important. Now, why would he not let me remember? He actually explains that here in two different phrases. He says, number one, to withdraw man from his purpose. So, of course, Richard, you would know But as a very young, hungry Christian, if I had known where God was going to take me someday, that I was going to, you know, own my own television network, be on television, own a publishing house, you know, be on all this, these other, you know, famous celebrity Christians, right? I hate those terms. But that I'm going to be on their programs, what would I have done? I would have aimed at it.
3: Right.
2: And I would have done everything I could to make that happen. What I would not have done is gone through all of the, you know, the school of life, all of the hard knocks and the things you have
3: right.
2: to learn.
3: Right, it would have been the tail wagging the dog.
2: Yeah, and then the second thing he says is to hide pride from man, which, of course, as a young preacher, had I seen everything that I would be doing today, it would have been very easy for me to get lifted up. I don't know if I would have or not, but it would have been certainly a temptation
3: Absolutely.
2: To think of myself as more than I should. But that was the very first time. Now, why am I bringing that up? Because on several occasions in my life, and by the way, I would love for somebody listening to your program to email me or write in or something and give me their theory around why this is true, but it is always right around 2 a.m. in the morning. It was the very first time it happened. It has been every time since then. Because when I wake up, the first thing I do is I look at the clock, and it's always right at 2 a.m.
3: Right.
2: I don't know what the significance of that
3: is. It is significant. I'll tell you, I do talk about the paranormal on the program, and I'm conflicted by a lot of it for obvious reasons. But people talk about 3 a.m. or between 2 and 3 a.m. as being sort of that magic hour when most of these types of experiences happen.
2: Well, I've never understood it, and of course most of my studies have been limited, you know, to biblical studies and that kind of thing, although I have also had an interest in studying, you know, the New Age and other kinds of paranormal experiences, like I mentioned NEDs a moment ago. In fact, I'm publishing a new book right now called Afterlife, which does case studies into NEDs and is it evidence of life after death and that kind of thing. And a man that has an experience has a difficult time trying to explain that to somebody else to the degree that it could somehow help them understand the potency of it, the impact of it on an individual life. I don't know that you can. But in my life, on a few occasions since then, since the, you know, 45 years ago, I have been drawn around 2 a.m. into very, very, very, very, very vivid dreamscape. This is not like normal dreaming. It's panoramic, it's full color, it's like a full-on Hollywood special effects type thing, and so far as I know, when I'm in it, it is absolutely real. I'm not aware at all that I am in a night vision. And by the way, the New Testament has a word for this in the Greek. It's called ekstasia. It's actually from which we make the word ecstasy. But in the New Testament, it's not ecstasy in, you know, the way we typically translate that today. Peter in the New Testament, the book of Acts, it says he fell into a trance and he began seeing things. The Apostle Paul to the Corinthian church says that he was caught up into the third heaven, and whether he was in the body or out of the body, he did not know.
3: Right.
2: That's the Greek ekstasia, and I think that that is what this is. But in any case, on a few occasions in my life, I've been shown things in dream states that happened, and so far, 100% of the time, they have come to pass exactly as I have seen them. My family could testify to this. And I'll give you a for instance, by the way, that your audience would be able to both verify and identify with. 2010,
3: mm-hmm.
2: 2 o'clock in the morning, all of a sudden, this very vivid depiction plays out in my mind as I'm asleep. Part of it I can't explain. It's like I can hear a large engine that is running in the background. I don't have no clue what that means. But I see these very dark clouds that are rising up over the Vatican. And it's very spooky, very eerie. And suddenly, I wake up and I sit up in bed. And in that moment, I know that Pope Benedict XVI is going to resign. And not only that he's going to, but exactly when he's going to. Now, I can prove this because I wrote the book Petrus Romanus.
3: Yes.
2: Chris Putnam and I were out doing television programs. Chris Putnam did not want me to say on radio or television that Benedict was going to resign in April of 2012 because he thought if it didn't happen, it was going to hurt the book that we were on book tour with at that time. But I started doing it anyway. So I did this on Sid Roth's It's Supernatural. I did it on, I think, Coast to Coast with George Norrie. I did it with Jim Baker on his program. I did it on Prophecy Watchers. And some of these are out there on YouTube. People can go and watch them. Where in 2011, 1 year before the resignation of Pope Benedict, I said, Pope Benedict is going to resign, he's going to retire, and he's going to do it in April of 2012.
3: Thomas, I'm going to jump in here because we're going to take a quick time out. When we'll come back, this will be a bit of a cliffhanger. We'll pick up on this point.
2: Okay.
3: Thomas Horn, The Wormwood Prophecy, NASA, Donald Trump, and a cosmic cover-up of end-time proportions. Stay with us right here on The Conspiracy Show.
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3: Thomas Horn stays with us, The Wormwood Prophecy. And Thomas, you were telling us about this this vivid dream, this prescient dream you had about the resignation of Pope Benedict XVI. You had it a year before, or at least, no, 2 years before, I guess, sometimes in 2010, but it he actually stepped down, unprecedented. He stepped down in April of 2012. So you wanted to finish off that story.
2: Yeah, so here I was. I'm out there in all this media, some of it with large audiences. I'm going out on a limb, right? And my buddy Chris Putnam, who since passed away very young, 50 years of age, heart failure. But he's, you know, my research companion in the book Petrus Romanus, which became an international bestseller. And he's concerned that if I'm saying this and it don't happen, then, you know, people are going to, you know, they're going to say that our book's a crock or whatever.
3: Right.
2: But I just felt compelled to do it because I knew that this had never failed me before. So here's a very interesting thing. Your audience will love this. So here I am, 2011, and I'm saying I believe Pope Benedict is going to resign in April of 2012. Now, 2012 comes and goes. Does not appear that Benedict XVI has resigned. And at that time, I started getting, you know, a lot of emails, especially from Catholics, my Catholic friends who were telling me, "You see, you have no idea what you're talking about. Popes don't resign. They die in office." And that had been true for more than 500 years.
3: Mm-hmm.
2: And so it was super unlikely that this was going to happen. And at that point, I thought, oh, okay, well, this has never failed me before, but now suddenly something's different. But then, February 28th, 2013, the Vatican announces that Pope Benedict XVI has stepped down, that he has resigned. And that very same day, people can Google this and read it for themselves, that very same day, the Vatican's news media outlet, the El Observatore Romano, gave an interview to a journalist at the New York Times. And in that interview, they said Pope Benedict actually, officially, secretly resigned when he returned from a trip in April of 2012.
3: Bingo.
2: And the Vatican had been keeping it secret. They had taken a little building that the nuns had been using that was there at St. Peter's Square. They were remodeling it, getting it ready to be the apartment that the emeritus pope was going to live in. So they had all their reasons why they were doing. They wanted to get the conclave ready and all that for the vote. But the point was, brother, starting that day and for probably 6 months, my phone was ringing off the hook. And I had CNN, MSNBC, Fox News. Everybody was asking me if I would. CNN, in fact, I turned them down a couple times. I told them I don't do fake news, but they said, "Well, we will come to Springfield. We have a facility there we can use as a remote studio. We want to interview you. We want to know, you know, who was your insider at the Vatican? How could you possibly have known this a year in advance?" Now, the problem, Richard, and I know because of your program and the program you host that you understand this, was there would be no way to explain to them how I knew. They would never get it. They would never understand it. They would never buy the idea of supernaturalism or a revelation. They would just never get that. And so I turned down all interview opportunities except the ones where I knew that they, you know, that they understood.
3: Right. Sid Roth, Coast to Coast.
2: Even Coast to Coast. I went on and did it with George Norrie, and we talked about it on there. Now why am I talking about all of that, and what does this have to do with the Wormwood prophecy? Because now, for the third time in my life, at some point in the future, we'll do a different program. I'll tell you the first time I ever made predictions that involved the death of a man and some other things, and gave it to the Oregon District of the Assemblies of God in Oregon, and it came to pass exactly. And I wrote it all down and sent it to them, and it came to pass exactly as I had stated. But I'll tell you about that one at some other point. So early this year, this was the third time, and this always happens.
3: 2 a.m.
2: 2 a.m., but also I can't make it happen. It's God, and it's beyond me, and it's God as I perceive it. So early this year, 2019, I go to bed, not expecting anything. 2 a.m., I suddenly enter into the... And this one is the most vivid, most terrifying dream state yet, in which I saw what looked like a horn. It looked like a fiery serpent, like a dragon, way, way up in the heavens, hundreds of feet wide, plunging through the heavens, racing towards the earth at this incomprehensible speed, and I absolutely have no clue what I'm looking at. Then, all of a sudden, you know how it is in a dream, your point of view can change rapidly. My point of view changes, and suddenly I'm up above this terrifying dragon, and I could see that, in fact, what it was a large space rock, an asteroid.
3: Mm.
2: And due to the way that it's rotating and the way the light of the sun is playing off the contours of this huge stone, it only makes it look like it's moving serpent-like or undulating through space towards the earth. Now, all of a sudden, I see myself, I'm back on earth again. And I'm on top of this very tall hill, and there's a huge crowd of people around me, and we are all running as fast as we possibly can as this thing behind our back is racing towards the earth, hordes of people. And everybody, by the way, everybody is screaming, crying out to their gods to deliver them from what is coming. Then I hear this incredible boom. I hear a cracking sound, and all of the ground beneath us start, and everybody falls down. You can't stand up. I look over my shoulder to see that whatever this thing is, it has plunged into what I perceive to be the Pacific Ocean. It's knocked us all off of our feet. This massive form sends this whole sequence of tsunamis, hundreds of feet in height, moving just rapidly, slamming into the coastal terrains, basically all around the world. My perception's going back and forth. I'm seeing it as if I'm on the ground, and then I'm seeing it as if it's God's point of view, and I'm looking down upon the

0: see into the Earth's atmosphere. Which, and by the way, what's funny is I don't know anything about atmospheric conditions. I'm not a meteorologist. I don't know how weather works. But as I'm in this dream state, I see this heat rising up, and all of a sudden the atmosphere is infused with these high-velocity hurricanes and debris being kicked up from the ground from a second impact, actually, which I go into in the book, and we don't have time on this program to, you know, try to recreate all of these details. But it's devastating. So all this material is moving up into the Earth, and for about a week, darkness covers the sky worldwide as the entire landscape is pounded by these hurricanes and atmospheric annihilation. And then somehow I'm aware that about a week later, the waters are starting to settle, the storms are starting to subside, the sky is growing clear, and a great deal of life on Earth is dead. Right at that moment, I wake up. I sat up in my bed, Richard, so quickly that I literally almost fell out of bed. I always keep a writing pad next to my bed in case this happens. I sat up in my bed, I grabbed my writing paper and my pen, I'm going to start writing down what I saw. And it was literally as if a...
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0: Voice in the room whispered in my ear one word, and that is the word Apophis. Now, you know, I will admit that I didn't know really anything about it. I knew that there was I didn't even realize it was an Egyptian god, but I knew that there was an ancient god of chaos by the name of Apophis. I also knew that NASA had named an asteroid Apophis, but I didn't know anything about it at all. And so I got up, I started writing down everything that I had seen, I went to my computer and I started doing the research. Long story short, all of that is what wound up causing me both to write the book, The Wormwood Prophecy, and convinced me, and we can go into this if you want to, convinced me that in about 9 years from right now, Friday the 13th, April 2029, Apophis is going to strike the Earth, and that it is the fulfillment of Revelation 8 as the Wormwood asteroid.
2: All right, Thomas, we'll hold it right there. We'll take a time out. We'll come back and delve into Apophis. Is this a planet killer? Is this the fulfillment of Revelation 8 verses 10 and 11? Is Apophis Wormwood? We'll discuss with Thomas Horn on the other side. My name is Richard Serrett. Don't go away.
3: From somewhere deep inside the great white north, The Conspiracy Show with Richard Serrett.
2: Welcome back. Longtime TV and radio personality, best-selling author, publisher Thomas Horn is with us. He is also the CEO of Skywatch TV. And his latest, The Wormwood Prophecy, NASA, Donald Trump, and a cosmic cover-up of end-time proportions. Well, Thomas, you've certainly established your bona fides in terms of these prescient dreams. So this asteroid, this space rock, that happens to be named after the Egyptian god of chaos, give us its vitals. How big is it? Where is it situated? And so forth.
0: Yeah, this was discovered in June of 2004, astronomers at the Kitt Peak National Observatory detected this sizable asteroid heading toward Earth. And so they began studying it. They brought it to NASA's NEOWISE team's attention, and pretty soon all of the leading astronomers were looking at it. And, you know, the ideas around trajectory and albedo and...
2: You mentioned NEOWISE. Let me just... That's Near Earth Object Wide Field Infrared Survey Explorer. Their job is to keep an eye out for these things, right?
0: Yeah, that's exactly right. And essentially right now they're monitoring 165,000 known asteroids, but people should be aware that

0: it could be that even the majority of asteroids to this day continue to be undetected. In fact, NASA's own statistics say that probably 70% of space threats right now remain undetected. And many of them, they only pick them up when they're within days of entering our atmosphere. Those are the smaller car-sized ones. But wormwood, Apophis, and excuse me if I use the term wormwood as I'm referring to an asteroid, you'll know I'm talking about Apophis because that's the way it is in my head now. But discovered 2004. Now, the diameter, you ask about the, you know, the particulars. It's estimated to be approximately 370 meters or 1,200 feet across. Or to put that into perspective, this is approximately 4 football fields.
1: Mm.
0: Now, this stone is estimated to be about 20 million metric tons. It is traveling at 28,000 miles an hour. So all of that, you know, if a person is an impact specialist, and basically what they're saying is this is a mind-bending mass, a potential inertia velocity encounter that the average human cannot even begin to fathom. If Apophis does impact the Earth, their mapping program tells them that it is most likely that it is going to hit the Earth somewhere around the coastlines of California and Mexico, so a very highly, densely populated area. The impact is going to unleash a blast the equivalent of over 1 billion tons of TNT.
1: Mm.
0: Now, to put that into perspective, that's an explosion larger than nearly all nukes on Earth today going off all at the same time in one place. Or to also put it into perspective, it would be equivalent to 65,000 of the Hiroshima nuclear bombs that sunk Nagasaki. So all in one place, it would probably crack the mantle of the Earth.
1: It's a planet killer several times over.
0: It could be. Depending on where it hits the Earth, NASA's own statistics say that it's going to be at a minimum tens of millions, but probably more in the billions of deaths just from the initial impact. Now, if you're not a prophecy believer and you don't think the way that my worldview tends to look at this stuff, then you would look at this and say that, you know, the impact from years of climate disruption is going to literally lead to a near, if not an earth-destroying phenomenon, nearly that. A huge amount of the earth is going to be destroyed. And, of course, that's what's implied in Revelation chapter 8, many men, which in the language there, it means a huge number of people on earth are going to die all at one time.
1: And now, its ETA was April 13th. 2029.
0: Yeah, so get that date, right? Friday the 13th, 2029. Now, in the beginning, NASA and the people at Kitt Peak National Observatory and the NEOWISE team, they believed that there was a measurable chance that Apophis is going to strike the Earth on that date in about 9 years from now. Now, later, they changed their dating, and Richard, this is where I suggest in the book, The Wormwood Prophecy, that there is a cover-up. And we can go into some of the reasons why I say that. But they changed their dating, and now they say that it is probably not going to impact the Earth on that date in 9 years from now. Now, here's what's amazing about this.
1: Hang on, I'm gonna jump in again. Pardon the interruption. We'll break away for just a moment or two. We'll come back. Thomas Horn telling us about this potential planet killer, Apophis. Something wicked this way comes. Is it Friday, April the 13th, 2029? Well, NEOWISE, that is the agency charged with tracking these asteroids, these space rocks, they say, no, wait a minute now, just hold on. Sounds like a cover-up. Thomas Horn will explain on the other side. The Conspiracy Show. My name is Richard Serrett. Stay with us. ¶¶
2: Strap yourself in. You're about to leave everything you thought you knew behind. The Conspiracy Show with Richard Serrett.
1: Welcome back. Just a quick programming note. A few days ago, I was driving in the car, and I didn't have my my cell phone on Bluetooth, so I couldn't pick up. It was a message, a rather cryptic message, from Ambassador Lee Wanta, who has been on this program before, but it's been quite a while, and he left kind of a cryptic message hinting that he had some blockbuster new information. So we're going to endeavor to get the gentleman who goes by a number of names, including President Reagan's secret agent, and also, what's the other name he goes by? What is it now? $67 trillion man or something like that. Anyway, he's, self-confessed secret agent who says he brought down the Soviet Union using a number of currency swaps and different complicated financial maneuvers without firing a shot. That was Lee Wanta working behind the scenes who did that, he claims. Anyway, we hope we'll have him on the program next week. Right now, Thomas Horn stays with us, The Wormwood Prophecy. And we were talking about the Near-Earth Object Wide Field Infrared Survey, NEOWISE. It sounds like they're trying to maybe obfuscate, muddy the water with regards to Apophis's ETA. So, carry on. What are they saying now about Apophis?
0: Yeah, let me put it this way. If a person gets the book, The Wormwood Prophecy, and by the way, right now we have the biggest giveaway in the history of Skywatch television. If people go to skywatchtv.com, right at the top, they'll see like a video up there, and there's an ad they can click on. We're desperate to try to get this book in the hands of as many people as we possibly can. Now, if they get the book and if they read The Wormwood Prophecy, they're going to find that while the book is nonfiction, we actually begin the first chapter of the book with a narrative. And it is describing something similar to like the opening scenes of the movie Deep Impact. Did
1: yes.
0: you see that movie?
1: Okay. Oh, yes.
0: Well, you have a comet, and it's hurtling towards Earth. It can mean the end, you know, of all or much of human life. And the U.S. government, and not just the U.S. government, international space agencies, there are 70 of them, which is an interesting number, 70 of them around the world, and they are trying to keep the threat under wraps. Why? Out of fear that public chaos would lead to martial law and just absolute disruption and chaos out of, and that is, by the way, that is what I saw in my night vision, in my dream. Utter chaos. People in utter panic, running in every direction, begging their gods to deliver them. But anyway, the book starts out with this narrative, and then after you read Chapter 1's narrative, where all these international space agencies are working together behind the scenes trying to figure out some way to mitigate the threat of Apophis, then it goes to Chapter 2, and it says Chapter 1 was fiction, or is it? And don't, you know, sigh a breath of relief thinking that there's no real cause for alarm, because the truth is there are significant reasons that I've come to believe that undisclosed facts that are stranger and scarier than the opening fictional narrative should chill people to the bone. And yeah, it involves a cover-up of the highest order by national space agencies, including at NASA. And then I immediately go into verifying that fact so that people understand that I'm not alone in my conspiratorial thinking. For example, I cite a recent peer-reviewed paper. Long name. Let me give you the name of this so that people can Google it and read it for themselves. Here's the name of the peer-reviewed paper in an astronomy science magazine. Here's what it's called. It's called, quote, An Empirical Examination of WISE NEOWISE Near-Earth Object Wide Field Infrared Survey Explorer Asteroid Analysis and Results.
1: It's catchy.
0: Yeah, that's the name of it. But it is by Nathan Myhrvold. Some of your listeners will already know who Nathan is.
1: He's Bill Gates' second brain, as you call him in the
0: That's
1: book.
0: Exactly right. Former chief tech officer at Microsoft. He's a true polymath. He's a working scientist. He's published, and I've read a lot of his papers, original research in paleobiology, climatology, but more importantly, with regard to the Wormwood prophecy, astronomy. He holds over 800 U.S. patents. The Economist, by the way, describes Myhrvold as Bill Gates' second brain, and they're the ones that point out that he is almost always on the A-list of the world's 100 greatest scientific thinkers. So this guy's got credentials. He is highly respected, and has the what? You know, has the credentials to back it up. But in his paper, and you have to read this paper, because he charges NASA and the NEOWISE team with a cover-up. He talks about systematic errors, inconsistencies, all that, but then he goes beyond that, literally almost to the point of being a whistleblower. You know, everybody in the government right now talking about whistleblowers. Well, he's a real whistleblower who says that NASA has deliberately, these are his words, deliberately misreported the threat by these near-Earth objects. He says that they have behaved extremely deceptively with deliberate scientific misconduct in a cover-up of very real potential imminent space threats. Now, he's not the only one. I go through a series of these in the book to provide some backup for my claim by persons who would be highly respected, who likewise are saying there is a cover-up. And then, of course, it becomes a question of, you know, what is it that they're covering up?
1: Let me just, because we've just got about a minute here before the top of the hour, and we'll carry on into the second hour. Thomas Horn will stay with us for the entire show, and we'll open up the phone lines as well. But just let me ask you a couple of things about NEOWISE. First of all, who funds them? Are they a government agency? Are they funded by NASA? Are they a branch of NASA?
0: Yeah, they're a branch of NASA. They are funded through NASA, but they're, of course, funded by me and you, taxpayers through the federal government, as part of our space agency.
1: Okay, so they publish this data, and they talk about near-Earth objects that may be a threat, those that aren't, and they're using some sort of a mathematical formula, I guess. And so this great thinker, Bill Gates' second brain, he is saying that their mathematical calculations are deceptive in order to hide the truth. Is that the gist of it?
0: Well, he says, here's a quote from his paper. I just gave everybody the title. They can just actually Google Myhrvold and astronomy or whatever, and they'll find this paper because it's out there now. And it was published only, I don't know, maybe 120 days ago. And he says this, quote, "The issues that I am calling misconduct in the NEOWISE papers were not inadvertent." In other words, these are not mistakes. "They are deliberate," he says, "choices made repeatedly by the NEOWISE team over a long period of time. These actions have caused the astronomical community to work under the false belief that the NEOWISE results are more accurate," in other words, have smaller errors, "than the evidence actually warrants," end quote. So it's a long paper, and I highly recommend it because of his bona fides.
1: Right.
0: But what Myhrvold is saying is that the largest database in the world, more than all other sources combined of information detailing the diameters and the albedo and the properties of 164,000-plus asteroids, is suffering from intentionally, not just poor science, not just rushed calculations, but intentionally manipulated information at worst, or inadequate analysis at best, with the net result being that the public is being kept in the dark regarding, and then it's the big question mark, what? question mark.
1: Right.
0: What is it that they are trying to hide?
1: Thomas,
0: and
1: well,
0: I spend the entire book making the case that they are covering up for the real threat that is represented by Apophis in just 9 years from now.
1: All right. We'll take a time out, and when we come back, second hour, Thomas stays with us. The Wormwood Prophecy, NASA, Donald Trump, and a cosmic cover-up of end-time proportions will also open up the phone lines and take questions and comments.

0: from Toronto, Canada, The Conspiracy Show with Richard Serrett.
1: Well, thanks for inviting me into your home, long-haul truck, RV, camper, taxi, your parents' well-appointed rec room with the simulated wood paneling, electric fireplace, and the painting of dogs playing poker, your loft, that greasy spoon just off the interstate, and your cabin in the woods. Hiya to those of you tuning us in on one of our affiliate stations across North America. And hey you, streaming us live on the YouTube channel Strange Planet. How do to those of you in the YouTube live chat. However and wherever you're listening, I bid thee the warmest of welcomes, and I thank you for your fine company. Thomas Horn, author of The Wormwood Prophecy, stays with us this hour. So, Neowise, have they talked publicly about Apophis, or is this information from your insiders at NASA?
2: Yeah, they did. I mean, if you go back to 2004, they and the Kitt Peak National Observatory astronomers and others begin studying. By the way, NASA's Jet Propulsion Laboratory at the California Institute of Technology. So all these different agencies were looking at this brand new asteroid that was discovered. And naming it Apophis, by the way, is interesting on a lot of levels that we probably won't even get time to talk about tonight.
1: You're right, because if it was so innocuous, they would give it a rather banal name, because a lot of them are just numbers. They just number them. But here they name it after the Egyptian god of chaos, for crying out loud.
2: Yeah, the god of chaos, the god of destruction. But this is also connected to some very important dates. If you get into Christian eschatology, especially dispensationalism and what some people believe, I got my buddy, by the way, Steve Quayle, and they do not believe in what dispensationalists would call a pre-tribulation rapture. I've got other friends like Gary Stearman who do. And so when I started looking at the Friday the 13th date for Apophis striking the Earth, what shocked me was that if it is, in fact, biblical wormwood, most Bible expositors believe that the trumpet judgments happen in the middle of what they would call the Great Tribulation, the seven-year period, right?
1: Right.
2: So I took the date and backed it up, and exactly to the day, 3.5 years, so the, you know, if it's the middle of the tribulation when Apophis strikes, back up 3.5 years, it strikes the most important Jewish feast days that are connected to what these biblical expositors believe are connected to the rapture of the church, the beginning of the Great Tribulation. It's just fascinating. But staying with from the scientific side of it, you mentioned Neowise, and, you know, what are they saying and what are they doing? I don't want people to think that Myhrvold is the only scientist in this book that backs up what I'm saying. There's a whole list of people. For example, mathematician Harry Lear is another well-known scientist. He believes that Apophis is definitely going to strike the Earth in 2029, and he's even written a letter to Donald Trump begging him to have astronomers that work at NASA and inside the government recalculate their mathematics around Apophis, and he sent all of his reasoning to Donald Trump around why April the 13th, 2029 is the date on which this monster rock is going to impact the Earth. Again, NASA recently had like Robert Frost, who's one of their leading astronomers, and you might have saw him. He's like in some of the British newspapers and tabloids and stuff and being interviewed by them. And he, too, talking about this, saying that there's a 100% chance, 100% chance, that this Earth-fracturing rock is going to strike the Earth, and saying that the only thing that public is going to be able to do is hunker down and pass out Bibles and learn how to pray.
1: I wanted to ask you, because you mentioned Trump, and we had this announcement about the Space Defense Force, this sixth branch of the U.S. military. And you know, there are several reasons. One can imagine you would want to start a Space Defense Force. You have space-based weapons, killer satellites, and so forth. You have, some might suggest, a possible alien invasion. But it sounds like you're suggesting the timing of this Space Defense Force has nothing to do with any of those reasons. It has everything to do with Apophis.
2: I actually think it may have something to do with both. You know, don't forget that the idea of a space force isn't new. This goes all the way back to Ronald Reagan. And especially now that technology has changed, the idea of digital warfare, Colonel McGinnis, once again, who's been on your program evidently, could elaborate on the need for a space defense force. But it was Trump that brought the concept to the forefront of the public mind, the general public. And now, I saw a news report on it this week, the literally the billions of dollars that are being set aside to be spent over the next 5 years to set up the Space Force. The U.S. Space Command is the fifth branch of the U.S. military. But in addition to digital warfare, they are also considering the idea of an asteroid threat. And that according to their own press releases, their own information. So I'm not stretching here trying to make a connection.
1: Right. So current technology does not allow to avert such an impact. We couldn't use nuclear missiles. We couldn't use...
2: No, absolutely not. Here's the interesting part about this. I know some of the people around Donald Trump that are part of his faith community. I've done programs with them. And I know that they are in his ear. And these are prophecy believers. And they are whispering to him about Wormwood. And that's not a stretch. Anybody that knows anything about the people around Donald Trump that are part of that faith community know that these are people that are believers in end times prophecy. So that is a piece of this. Now, I'm not suggesting that it's every part of why the Space Force has been launched, but I'm saying that it is a part of it because asteroid mitigation is a part of what NASA, NEOWISE, and everybody else are publicly admitting. Now, you know, I mentioned a moment ago that some of their own astronomers are, you know, they're doing media right now. And one of the NASA's astronomers, you know, was in the British tabloids recently, and he admitted, he said, there is no way that we could stop this asteroid. The size of it, the scope of it, how fast it's traveling, there is no way that we can target this. We're not going to send Bruce Willis and his, you know, team of astronauts up into space with nukes and nuke Apophis because it's too large. And so, first of all, you'd probably miss it because it's moving too quickly. But secondly, even if you hit it, its gravitational field is so strong because of the size and scope of it that if you blew little bits and pieces of it off, it's just going to draw those parts back together. And now what you've done is probably fulfilled Revelation chapter 8 in that you have radiated this giant rock. So it impacts the Earth. It blasts all this radiation now up into the upper atmosphere that moves around because of the air currents in the upper atmosphere and rains down on the Earth. Radiation, that's what NASA's own astronomer was talking about. And I go into different ways in the book in which wormwood could poison a third of the waters, but radiation is one of them based on our own efforts to try to blow this thing up.
1: Right. Are there, surely there are a whole host of very bright amateur astronomers out there, or even professional astronomers who also know this. It seems to me several years ago there was an astronomer in Australia who died under rather mysterious circumstances. There may even be a death list. You know, there seems to be a death list for everybody. Naturopaths and JFK assassination witnesses and Clinton associates. I'm sure, is there a death list for astronomers too who might know the truth?
2: Well, it seems like there could be, but here's the thing. Within, and I just now remembered what Sharon Gilbert had said, and she's right. Within 4 years, let's say, 5 years from right now, they won't be able to cover this up anymore. And that is because every home astronomer who can afford a, you know, somewhat commercial telescope is going to be able to look up into deep space and see Apophis headed towards Earth. And then, within 6 years from right now, you'll be able to see it with the naked eye at nighttime as a very bright spot headed towards Earth. And then, by 2028, the Earth is going to be in a panic. And so, all I can tell you is if people don't want to believe what I'm saying, obviously that's everybody's option. But so far, what I've seen has not been incorrect. In fact, I often wondered, you know, why did God allow me to see the exact date on which Benedict the 16th was going to resign, and it was accurate? Why did that? I don't. What's that got to do with anything? I mean, is it a piece of a puzzle? It confuses me. But it wasn't until the other day that George Norrie on Coast to Coast AM said something that resonated with me. He said he allowed you to see that because the whole world saw that. Everybody on Earth knows that you did that prediction and you were right. And he did that to allow this, Wormwood, to be legitimized in their mind, that if he was correct on something so abstract as the resignation of Pope Benedict, something that had not happened in 500 plus years, and got it to the month and year, then maybe we ought to stop and listen to what he's saying about Apophis.
1: Tell me about the simulation that scientists and strategists ran in Maryland back in May of this year.
2: Hang on, remind me what we're talking about now.
1: 2019, they ran sort of a simulation which assumed a major asteroid impact in, was it College Park, Maryland?
2: Oh, yes. Yeah. So you had all these strategists from all over the globe that took part. It was College Park, you're right. The purpose of it was to just basically try to create a scenario in which we discover that an asteroid is racing towards the Earth, and now what are we going to do about it? So you get all these, you know, skilled individuals that start talking hypothetically about what they're going to do. And they know that this asteroid is going to impact the Earth in a 10-year period. And so it was a whole five-day simulation, and it included all of the scenarios, you know, day one, day two, day three, day four. Day one, we discover the asteroid. Day two, it's, you know, we know that it's coming. There's no way we're going to stop it, so on and so forth. Day four, we tried. We failed. It's headed to the East Coast. Day five, we did all we could, and it wasn't enough. And throughout that five-day exercise, the participants were faced with all of these foreseeable angles of the asteroid collision scenario. And at the end of the day, nothing we could do about it, and it wiped out a large part of planet Earth. And now, but again, what I would, the question I would raise is, why was that game played out? And I think it's soft disclosure. And I think you're going to see more and more leading up to about 4 to 5 years from right now. And finally, you know, home astronomers are going to be able to do their own calculations, and more questions are going to rise, and they won't be able to hide it forever. And that's the scenario in the beginning of my book and at the end of the book, where I do the fictional narrative based on what I think is actually happening behind the scenes right now.
1: Billy Meyer, a famous UFO contactee, he claimed, I think, 1981, that he had been told by his alien contact, a council of ETs or whatever you want to call them, he was told about an asteroid hitting the Earth in 2029. Now, Billy Meyer and his alien contacts, that doesn't exactly line up with sort of, you know, a biblically approved list of sources. But what do you think Billy Meyer's onto?
2: I will say a couple of things. It was in the early 80s. Billy Meyer did talk about a prediction. He said it was given to him by an alien by the name of Quetzal, which I can only assume is named after Quetzalcoatl, the serpent god of Aztec and Mayan fame. But he did. Many years ago, he talked about a red meteor that he said was going to collide with the Earth in 2029. So same year. And he said it was going to, you know, make contact somewhere along the tectonic plate of the north, from the North Sea to the Black Sea. So I've got Christian friends that would cast aspersions on his claims because he was coming from a different worldview. So he's
1: right.
2: talking about extraterrestrials and ETs and all that kind of thing. And other people that have said that some of his claims were retrodictions, meaning that he made them up after the fact, or that some of them are being made up today by other people that are taking his predictions and they're saying that he said this, he said that, after the fact. But the point is, he did seem 25 years before the discovery of Apophis to be talking about what he called a red meteor that would strike the Earth in 2029. And some of his predictions are pretty eerie, actually. Now, if there are people that are listening to this program and they're Christians like I am, and maybe they would say, well, what in the world? Why would you give any credence to an individual like Billy Meyer, whatever you say his name? I would just remind people that we do know, even from the Bible, that there are non-Christians that sometimes accurately predict the future. For example, Nebuchadnezzar illustrates how in times past, God sometimes actually used non-believers, non-covenant, non-Hebrew, whatever you want to call them, to utter these divine insights. There's an amazing case in point in which God chose to reveal a prophecy spanning from 605 B.C. through the second coming of Christ to this arrogant, narcissistic, idol-worshipping Nebuchadnezzar.
1: Mm-hmm.
2: Now, it required God's prophet Daniel to interpret the dream, but he still gave it to this individual that, you know, it's probably not going to be ordained, you know, by the assemblies of
1: right.
2: God.
1: Right. So if he gave information to Nebuchadnezzar, why not Billy Meyer? Listen, we have to take another time out, Thomas. We'll be back. Boy, this is dire. This is grim. The Wormwood Prophecy right here on The Conspiracy Show. Stay with us.

0: the world is being pulled over your eyes. This is The Conspiracy Show with Richard Sarin.
1: Thomas Horn is here with some very grim news. It's all detailed in The Wormwood Prophecy, NASA, Donald Trump, and a cosmic cover-up of end-time proportions. If this really is end times we're talking about, Friday, April the 13th, 2029, and there's nothing we can do about it, why tell us?
2: Well, for the same reason that the Bible might, and that is to warn people of what is coming in the future and to cause them to evaluate who they are, where they are, what their relationship with God is, what their relationship with the Creator is. And again, you know, Jesus said to the Pharisees of his day, he said, which of the prophets have not your fathers murdered? Right? People don't want to hear this stuff, and frankly, I don't actually want to talk about it. I'm actually a reluctant individual here. When I woke up out of this dream, I was terrified to the bone. And the last thing on earth I wanted to do is what I'm doing right now, where I am saying to people, this is coming. And there is nothing that NASA can do to stop it. And they know there is nothing they can do to stop it. And right now, you know, people can just listen to me talk about it, and they can say, well, you know, who knows, maybe, maybe not, whatever. But in 5 to 6 years from now, things are going to change. And in 6 to 7 years from now, the world is going to be on its face, crying out to their different gods, begging those gods to deliver them from what is coming. Now, as a positive individual, I would want to believe that if enough people were crying out to God, it could be averted. And we've seen that in Scripture too. There are examples in Scripture. Jonah. The judgment against Nineveh was absolutely certain. But he said, if you pray, if you repent, sackcloth and ashes, the whole thing, then perhaps this will be averted. And it was. The king Hezekiah's life being extended. There's examples in the Bible that if people do the right thing and they cry out to God, that perhaps these judgments can be averted. What as a prophecy believer, Revelation 8 is going to happen. But is it going to happen in 2029? Might it happen sometime after that? I just feel like that I am what? I'm the agent. I'm the person that was given the responsibility to talk about it. And right now I'm willing to bear, the repercussions of people mocking me. But again, if you read the book, The Wormwood Prophecy, it's not just Tom Horn. It's not just a charismatic guy with a vision. This is also being discussed by some of the greatest minds on Earth today, who also are alleging that NASA and other space agencies are involved in a cover-up revolving around Apophis and the threat that it does pose. But, yeah, here's a funny thing. NASA says that even if it misses Earth in 2029, their own website says it's going to come so close that it's going to knock out the satellites that are in orbit around our planet. So that is so stupid close that there is no way that you can actually say that it's not going to impact
1: Earth. Right, it would cause
2: you're already admitting that it's going to come that close.
1: Even if it was a near miss, it would cause just the gravitational force. It would cause tremendous seismic activity, maybe an EMP event. I don't know about that, but it would, you know, it'd be lights out all over the world. And, either way you cut it. Let's grab a call here. Doug is in Indiana tonight, this morning. Doug, welcome to The Conspiracy Show. You're on the line with Thomas Horn. Go ahead.
3: Yeah, Tom, I think you're getting yourself all worked up to an ulcer, and you got to consider that this planet has some really smart, intelligent people in the aerospace industry. In another decade, what we'll be able to do with diverting this potential threat to mankind will be acting as using thermonuclear weapons, either to destroy mankind or to be mankind's best friend by diverting. All it will take will be just a fraction of a degree at the earliest possible moment. We can vary that course of that asteroid, and it'd be no sweat. We wouldn't even have to sit there and worry about it. Don't you agree?
2: Doug, I hope you're right. I really honestly do. And I actually go into a lot of this stuff in the book about, you know, mitigation efforts. By the way, I think that there are some technologies right now that are not, they're either not being talked about or they're not perfected to the point that they can be talked about, but using lasers and other kinds of technologies to push things away from the earth. But as a Christian and a Bible believer, I know that Revelation 8 is going to happen at some point. A large rock, an asteroid, as it says in the Greek, is going to impact the earth. So that's where I'm coming from. That's my worldview. I hope that it does not happen in 2029. I just believe that it's going to.
1: Doug, thank you for the call.
3: Thank you.
1: If this is going to happen, and obviously there are certain individuals in positions of power that know, that would be in the know, one would expect that they would be making efforts sort of in the interest of continuity of governance. So we would see, well, we'd see a lot of tunneling. We would see government agencies being moved out of Washington, D.C., being relocated, these sorts of things. Are you getting any whiff of that going on?
2: Yeah, I talk about it in the first chapter of the book. And don't forget that, Project Noah's Ark, there have been government-funded projects over the last 20 years in which there are very large underground facilities where there's 20 years of food and stuff like that that's been set aside for the elite. The narrative that I propose in the opening of the book, that's a little bit similar to the movie Deep Impact, where they're going to cull whatever, they're going to select individuals based on what they could contribute to the betterment and sustainability of humankind to be taken into these underground facilities to be protected. So the plans have been in place for a while. During Jimmy Carter's era, I would suggest people go and Google Jimmy Carter's area, the Project Noah's Ark. This is exactly what this was being designed for. So that's been in place for some time.
1: And would Trump be talking about this in conversations with other world leaders? Would this conversation come up at a G7, at a G8, or are they not in the know necessarily?
2: Well, let's just say that many of the people in the G7, the G8, and for that matter, the individuals that gather, what is it called, the forest, you know, there in the redwoods.
1: Exactly. What is that?
2: I'm drawing a blank, but it don't matter. But yeah, so people around the world, you know, leaders of countries, they're all involved right now in this conversation.
1: All right. Let me grab another call here. Roger is in San Antonio. Roger, welcome to the Conspiracy Show. Good morning.
4: Hey, Richard. Hey, this is Roger from Texas.
1: Welcome aboard.
4: Here in the in the chat. A shout out to all my chat buddies. I just had a quick comment, Richard. A couple weeks ago I was going to talk to you, but I didn't get a chance. You know, I was at the JFK conference in Dallas, and I didn't realize that you had actually interviewed John Barber. I met John, this was back in 2016, and a bunch of other folks, and they all know what's going on. I mean, because, you know, this whole thing about deep state and all of that, but so I was talking to them, and they all they're not open about it, but they all appreciate what Trump is doing, and all of us in the U.S. I just discovered your show. I saw you actually way back introducing Jim Mars, but I just wanted to say keep doing the great work that you're doing, and God bless you, brother.
1: All right, Roger. Thank you for that. I'm not sure if Roger is listening to this broadcast or whether he's hearing it in delay on one of our affiliates. But right now, of course, we are talking about Apophis and Wormwood, the Wormwood Prophecy. It has been suggested by people like Richard Dolan. I'm not sure if you're familiar with Richard Dolan. He's a noted ufologist, UFO disclosure advocate. But he's a pretty good researcher and a pretty good historian. And he talks about the elites. He talks about a breakaway civilization, that they possess certain technology that is, it almost, well, it, because they are so far ahead of where we are in terms of the technology they possess, they could be classified as a separate civilization. And he believes that they may, in fact, already sort of be off-world. They may have that technology. They may have deep space platforms. Anyway, we're running up against a break here. I want to come back to that point and ask you. There's a reason I bring that up, but we'll come back. More of my conversation with Thomas Horn, the Wormwood Prophecy. More phone calls await as well. 416-360-0740 in the GTA. 416-360-0740. Toll free from just about anywhere. 1-866-740-4740.

0: where there's smoke, there's The Conspiracy Show with Richard Serrett.
1: 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I think I have that right, correct, Thomas?
2: Yeah, we're doing this for the month of December, and it's actually $900. 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
1: All right. I was mentioning this theory that there's this breakaway civilization. These are the elites that have unimaginable technology at their disposal. Some people might believe that it's back engineered from UFO crashes. Other, who knows where it comes from. But if they have it, we don't. And I mean, that kind of makes sense, you know, if they're off planet, why politicians or why the elites really just don't seem to give a damn of what's going on here on the planet. If they are anticipating, if they know about Wormwood, and they're already off planet or they have their deep underground bunker, they really could give a rat's behind about what happens to the rest of us. Does that make sense, doesn't it?
2: Yeah, I mean, I think for some people, that's probably true. And don't forget that it was in the 60s. You know, you had this whole decade of deliberation, negotiations regarding issues like military disarmament. But they were talking about the Outer Space Treaty. Remember that?
1: Yes.
2: The Treaty on Principles Governing the Activities of the States, the Exploration of Outer Space. And if you go and read those papers... They're actually kind of tantalizing in that they seem to allude to knowledge, expertise, technology that are beyond anything that we would understand today. Colonel McGinnis, you know, talking about future war at the Pentagon. This stuff's way beyond that, way beyond weapons of mass destruction. But all of that language was included in the 1960s. Outer Space Treaties, and so I just encourage people to go read that. Now, why am I mentioning that? Because I mentioned that I have a friend. When I was writing The Wormwood Prophecy, I reached out to him. He is a senior flight analyst with above top secret security clearance at NASA, and again, I can prove this. He gave me information that echoed kind of what you're talking about right now, that some of the people at NASA, NEOWISE, some of the people that are in this community of astronomers who know what's going to happen in 2029 and the plans that they're making around it and what they're doing for their families and all that. And originally, I had his name in the book. In The Wormwood Prophecy, and Charisma Publishing, I gave them this book, even though I own my own publishing house. I did an experiment with them, a one-time thing, and I gave them the book, and the people from Charisma would verify that I had him in the book, I had information from him in the book, but then something happened. We were in our 2019 conference in Branson. And he showed up. Derek met him. Sharon met him. But he said, I got to talk to you. And we went into a back room. And in that back room, he starts telling me, hey, you have to take my name and the information that I gave you, you have to take it out of the book immediately. It can't be published. And it turned out that he had been drawn before an adjudicator, the uppity-ups at NASA, And he had been threatened, and at a minimum, with losing his you know, his contract with the government, his job, his retirement, all that. But I had a feeling it was something more than that. And he said, "You have got to get my name out of there, man. I'm going to be in, I've got major issues, big trouble." So I got a hold of Charisma and I said, "We have to take XYZ's name out of the book and what he told me out of the book." And so we did that. Now, but it was part of the other stuff that he told me that day that had to do with probably something kind of like what you're talking about, Richard.
1: Breakaway civilizations?
2: It wasn't just compartmentalization. It was also that the asteroid is being viewed as a messenger. You know, in the ancient world, all these cultures, asteroids, these things inspired wonder, dread. They were saw as harbingers of doom, omens of disaster, messengers of the gods themselves. This goes to the Roman prophecies, the Sibylline oracles, the Epic of Gilgamesh, all of these that talked about these asteroids as carrying pertinent information to the Earth. And frankly, I was kind of blown away with what he was telling me. And I'm being really careful here because I have to be careful that he can't be connected through this conversation.
1: But okay, I'm gonna jump in here. We're going to take another one final time out. And you just get all your ducks in a row. And I know you want to be careful. So during the break, you can have a few moments just to sort of collect yourself, and we'll come back and you'll lay yet another bombshell on us, I guess, as if we needed one. Thomas Horn stays with us, The Wormwood Prophecy, right here on The Conspiracy Show.

0: It is time to redefine reality. 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
1: Apophis, a space rock, approximately 4 football lengths, football fields rather, in length, expected to collide with our planet Friday, April the 13th, 2029, and there's nothing we can do about it. Short of falling down on our knees and praying for divine intervention, which is possible. Anyway, you had this NASA insider who you were originally going to publish his name and some of his information in the book, and then he asked you to remove his name. You were about to tell us about what he had to say vis-a-vis Apophis being some sort of a messenger.
2: Yeah, so I've known him for a long time, and by the way, I've published his name elsewhere. Let me just leave it at that. I won't say where. Derek and Sharon Gilbert met him at our conference. I've known him for years. He's a guy that's known by the known. So if you look at my publishing house, the people that I publish, including people that are deeply part of the U.S. Pentagon and places like that, he's a guy that is known by them, and he has high-level security clearance, and has to have, because when you're a senior flight analyst for NASA, you know, you got to make sure that you're working with projects that terrorists or other crazy people wouldn't be able to, you know, create problems for those projects. But anyway, he came to me, came at the conference, and

0: out to him, and one of his friends. It was during, if you remember, Richard, the European Space Agency's Rosetta mission.
1: Yes.
0: And they landed the probe Philae on what was believed to be a comet,
1: yes.
0: Comet 67P. And there was this strange sound that was coming off the comet. Remember that?
1: Yes, yes.
0: And people were making attempts at these explanations for the phenomenon, vibrations being set off by a stream of charged particles ejected from the surface of the space rock, all that kind of stuff. But I had wondered at the time, okay, I'm willing to accept that that's all there is to this.
2: 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Question everything.
0: But because I have a friend, two actually, but mostly him, deeply entrenched at the highest levels of our space agencies, I reached out. And I said, this thing, they're calling it the song. The song. You can actually still go to Google now and you know, type in the Rosetta song, and you can get the sound file for that. And I wanted to know, is this just, you know, what, sound vibrations as this thing moves through space, it's all just natural, or is there any possibility there's something else more to this? And I recall at the time, I actually reached out to my old friend Chuck Misler. Dr. Misler now has been dead for a couple of years, but he was a really good friend of mine, very close. I mean, he came and spent time at my home, and, you know, we hang out. I said, Chuck, do you know anybody in a research or intelligence agency that might have access to, what, a supercomputer or some other system that could slow down these sound waves on the Rosetta Comet and check for me if there's any repeatable patterns? I just want to make sure. It's a long shot, but I'm just wondering if there might be some type of, you know what, replicating, synthetic, non-organic
1: right.
0: code,
1: intelligence.
0: If you will,
1: yeah.
0: in the sound. And so Chuck, he knew a man that had been involved very early on in developing audio technology. He said he was a bona fide genius. And right now, frankly, as I'm on this show, I can't even remember his name. But he sent me his contact info. I sent him the audio recording, and I would not tell him where it came from. But I just sent it to him from the Rosetta, and I asked him if he could check it to see, you know, are there any repeating patterns, whatever. Is it mathematical something, what? I didn't hear from him for the longest time. Then finally he contacted me, and he said, has anybody else that's listened to this pattern become sick, physically sick, from listening to the audio recording? And I emailed him back, and I said, no, because you're the only one I've sent it to. Anyway, he died before he could even do the analysis for me. So when I didn't hear anything more, I reached out to this friend at NASA and his second scientist friend, and I asked him if they could take a look at it, and they did. They took a stab at it using Fourier-based deconvolution for resolving what they called oscillographic signals.
1: We got about 3 minutes here, Tom, so
0: okay, so we're going to run out of time, but they sent me a very long report. It was a strange finding in which they said that the signal indicated there was something more than noise in a pure random process. It was a magnetic field interaction. And it was very, very intriguing to me. And so since we're going to run out of time, we'll have to talk about this on a different program, but they found that there were non-organic

0: markers in that sound that to them could be only interpreted as a message that was being carried. And so the European Space Agency, NASA, they were all interested in this. So jump forward to now. He meets with me in Branson this year. You have got to take my name out of this thing right now. I've been drawn before an adjudicator. I'm being threatened. And I had a feeling it was more than just his job in retirement. And it had something to do with Apophis as a messenger.
1: Uh-huh.
0: That is headed towards Earth.
1: Well, we're going to have you back on again, Thomas, and we can delve further into this. I guess, well, we've got about a minute here. What to do? It doesn't fit into my sort of basic understanding of how the end times are supposed to unfold. I mean, is there time between now and 29 for a tribulation, the rise of the Antichrist, a false peace in the Mideast, the battle of Gog and Magog? I mean, how is this all going to unravel before this cataclysm?
0: Yeah, so if you're a pre-tribulation rapture believer, and I know that many of you are not, you probably are not, but if you're a pre-tribulation rapture believer, then you would back up 3.5 years from Friday the 13th, 2029. You wind up at October 13th, 2025. And guess what? That's the exact day of the Jewish Feast of Tabernacles, which was the time when the Jews celebrated being delivered from the gods of Egypt, including the god of chaos, Apophis. And 2 weeks earlier than that is Rosh Hashanah, the Feast of Trumpets, when the shofar is blown 100 times, and most dispensationalists think that the rapture is going to occur during that day. Why? Because Paul in 1 Corinthians 15 says, I tell you a mystery, we shall not all sleep, we shall be changed in a moment, in the twinkling of an eye, at the last trumpet. He said the same thing to the Thessalonians. The Lord himself shall descend from heaven with a shout, with the voice of the archangel, at the sound of the trumpet of God. So we don't have time to go into that tonight. We're out of time. But there are some very, very, very odd... Now, if you're not a pre-tribulation believer, it's also interesting because April 2029 is Passover. Passover, too, was Egypt being delivered during the night when all of the firstborn are being destroyed. And God says, if you put the blood of the lamb on the doorpost of your home, I will pass over you. So there's both 3.5 years before, middle, and 3.5 years later, all three of these fall on very, very important Jewish feast days that are connected by Christians to the Christology of the New Testament.
1: All right, we're going to have to leave it there. Fascinating. I hope you can come back and we'll talk further. Thank you so much for this, Thomas. And it's skywatchtv.com. You can order the book right there.
0: SkyWatchTV.com, biggest giveaway in the history of humanity right now. Thanks, Richard, for having me on your program.
1: Thank you. So long for now. Move over, Aphrodite. I'm coming home. Good night.

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from the high desert in the great American Southwest. I bid you good evening, good morning, good afternoon, wherever you may be in the world's time zones, each and every one covered like a blanket. It is program Midnight in the Desert. I'm Art Bell. Great to be here. It's going to be a very, very good night tonight. There's Roswell, and then there's Rendlesham. Or maybe I should have said there's Rendlesham, and then there's Roswell, and then there's everything else. Tonight you'll meet the man who was the most involved at Rendlesham. So that'll be coming up. It's John Burroughs, and you're not going to want to miss it, trust me. All right, so the rules of the program, simple, no bad language, one call per show. That's it. Those are the rules. And White Crow, its coordinates, plus one. Listen, everybody, I've got a new public page. Now, that is a kind of a pretty cool place because I can have more than 5,000 friends, associates, fellow travelers, whatever you call yourselves. And so you should immediately go to that. Now, you can get there by going to my regular Facebook page, and or I suppose you could look it up. It would come up as Art Bell 51. Pretty cool, actually, because that mirrors my Twitter account, Art Bell 51. Anyway, it's a new public page. It's going to be the center of a whole lot real soon. There will be information. So you want to get there. Go to my old page, click on one of the links, go to ArtBell51, whatever. And don't forget, if you are not yet a time traveler with us, what in the world are you waiting for? It gives you the ability to listen to all the old programs, the ones we have done thus far, as well as each new one each night. So if you're stuck for a little time, you can download. You know, the RSS feeds download, boom, like that. If you've got even a half-decent internet, they are fast. And then you've got minus commercials and all the music and everything, probably about 2 hours and 20 minutes of pure D entertainment. So it's worth it from that point of view. And, of course, the wormhole lets you send messages during the program for me and or the guest. Well, the fallout from the debates is over. The apparent victor, Carly Fiorina. And so she has gone from being the apparent victor to the apparent recipient of money. That's how it works in politics, right? Money. If you are perceived as, ooh, you did well, maybe you're a winner. Let's give that person money. And then we will have influence. Now, I don't say that just to Carly, but, you know, it's true of all of them, right? Give me money and you will have influence. You heard about the big earthquake, right? Horrible in Chile. We still don't know really how horrible, but there are about 11 dead. Should have been a lot more for something this size, you know, an 8-plus earthquake. There were small tsunamis, fishing nets tangled in trees, and again, 11 dead. But, you know, it should have been much worse. There was a very tiny amount of havoc, actually, for such a powerful quake. And a quick word about dolphins. This lady, researcher Susan Casey, who I really want to talk to, thinks that dolphins have a collective consciousness. Isn't that interesting? Now, dolphin brains are bigger than ours. They may, in fact, be more intelligent than human beings in certain ways, in ways that, of course, we don't necessarily understand. But I have always thought this of dolphins. Dolphins frequently save humans. They drive predators away from humans. That is a thought.
I don't think that's an instinct. That is a thought. They care about human beings. The day will come, perhaps not while I am alive, but I promise you, we will begin to form a new attitude toward animals. And we will treat them differently as we learn. Or maybe most of us will try and stay in blissful ignorance in favor of quarter pounders, which, by the way, I love. Pretty bad, huh? So, as I said at the beginning of the show, top of the show, you know, there's Rendlesham, there is Roswell, and then there's like everything else. So, I guess the main character, the character most in the middle of everything, was John Burroughs. He's here tonight. He was born in Bloomington, Illinois, back in 1960, joined the U.S. Air Force right after high school graduation. Yay, Air Force. Received orders to go to RAF Bentwaters, England, arrived there in 79, 18 months before the strange encounter in the Rendlesham Forest. That was between RAF Bentwaters and nearby RAF Woodbridge. During that time, John worked as an Air Force police officer, AP actually, says nothing strange ever happened, that is, until midnight, December 26th of 1980. Now, John Burroughs' account of Rendlesham has been featured worldwide. It's been on a number of TV and radio networks. On December 26th and 28th of 1980, an account by John as the only witness involved with both nights of the investigation of a craft of unknown origin adjacent to the east gate of RAF Woodbridge. Mr. Burroughs will discuss the pursuit, investigation, findings, and aftermath of the report. This is indeed the military's best documented and most witnessed case in history. It's that simple. So coming up, John Burroughs, and this time we'll...

0: taking you from today into tomorrow. This is Midnight in the Desert with Art Bell. To call the show, dial 1-952-CALL-ART. 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
1: All right, here we go. I've been waiting some time for this, actually. Welcome to the program, John Burroughs.
2: Thank you, Art.
1: I was also Air Force, so really happy to have you on the program, John. You know, as I said, and I think I'm right, there's Rendlesham, there's Roswell, and then there's like everything else out there. So this is a monster of a case. I guess I would ask you to take me through it in detail, from your first awareness of it, or where you want to start, and through the entire affair so that everybody understands what really happened.
2: Sure, I'd be happy to. It started on early in the morning of December 26th. We came on duty at 11 o'clock, 2300 on the 25th, and about 0300 on the morning of the 26th was his Boxing Day in the UK of 1980. I was riding around with my supervisor, who had met up with me about a half an hour prior, wanted to ride around and talk for a little bit. It was just, you know, Christmas night into Boxing Day morning. As we were driving down to check the East Gate, which is, you know, at the east end of the perimeter of Woodbridge Base, he saw something that he later said it didn't crash, it landed, come down out of the sky, and it appeared to land in the forest.
1: Okay, so you didn't actually see it land. He did.
2: Not at the beginning, no.
1: Okay,
2: I did not see it. And he got my attention, and he told me to look out, you know, out in that direction. I'd been there, you know, almost 2 years. He had just gotten there. So I'd been down there at night during alerts and other things, you know, when it was dark like that and everything else. And he, first thing he wanted to know from me was, well, have you ever seen anything like that before? And, you know, at that point, I could see something in the forest itself. Like, it was kind of lit up, white lights. As I just tried to describe over the years, it almost looked like a Christmas light display, different coloring lighting and everything else that was down in the forest itself. So we went ahead and went down to the gate. He was a very conservative guy. So we kind of
1: came back. May I ask a quick question?
2: Sure.
1: Was that your boss?
2: Yeah, he was my boss.
1: He was your boss,
2: he
1: right.
2: He was my supervisor.
1: What rank were you, John?
2: I was E3, Airman First Class, and
1: okay.
2: He was an E5 Staff That's Sergeant.
1: What I was too, Airman First Class. All right, and he was Staff Sergeant. Okay, got it. Continue.
2: Right. So we decided, both of us, that there was something that wasn't right out there, but it was off base, and what did we want to do with it? So we came together and decided, well, we'll go down to the end of the road. So we're going to have to leave the base. We opened up the gate, and we drove down to the end of the road before you would turn left to Bentwaters, or right would take you to one of the small towns down the road. So we went ahead and went down to the end of the road. There was a way you could turn the car back around, and he turned it around as such, so we were starting to go back towards the road that led up to the gate.
1: Right.
2: I jumped out of the vehicle, and I looked out into the forest. I don't know how to explain it other than it just didn't seem right. All of a sudden it was like we were vulnerable. We were sitting out there off base. The lights were there. At one point it almost looked like this all happened really quickly. Like maybe it was starting to come towards us. There was like a static electricity in the air,
1: mm-hmm.
2: and it just didn't seem right. And here we were off the base, hadn't told anybody, and we didn't know what was going to happen next. So I jumped back in the vehicle and we took off. Back up to the gate, drove as fast as we could back up to the gate, went up, there's a gate shack up there, went up to the gate shack, parked the vehicle, and then we decided we better call it in. So went ahead and got on the phone. The phone went to the law enforcement desk. So I got the desk sergeant on the phone, and I told him that there was something strange just outside the, you know, the east gate, you know, at Woodbridge, that was out in the forest, and we can't explain it. We wanted to report it. And it was Christmas night, and, you know, to Boxing Day morning. I played practical jokes over the last year on the desk sergeant himself. He kind of didn't want to believe me. And we kind of went back and forth a little bit. Even Sergeant Steffens got on and told him there was something strange going on. And again, I'd pull some jokes on him. So he was a little leery to bite for it. So what he did was transfer me to CSC, which is Central Security Control, which was the security side of the house, where they took care of the airplanes and stuff like that. And got the controller on the phone and told him that there was something strange out in the forest. We couldn't explain it, that we wanted to notify, you know, the shift commander of what was going on. So they went ahead and they found him, started talking to him behind the scenes. And at the same time, they notified the security supervisor at Woodbridge, which would have been Sergeant Peniston, that he needed to respond down to the East Gate and to check out what we were dealing with.
1: At least by now they're buying your story.
2: Well, right. By that point, I kept it going. So they had a funny feeling something was going on.
1: Mm-hmm.
2: So went ahead and Sergeant Peniston came down to the gate. When he got down to the gate, you know, he met with Sergeant Steffens, who was the ranking law enforcement guy. He gave him a quick synopsis of what's going on. They could both still see the lights in the forest. They were still there. And
1: Can you describe, John, from that distance, what they looked like? I mean, was it a soft glow you were seeing? Could you see distinct lights, or was it just sort of a blur? I mean, what were your eyes seeing?
2: It was like sometimes it was a soft glow. Sometimes it was more the white light would get brighter. And at one point while we're standing at the gate, the white light itself seemed to almost come to the edge of the forest to where the road was. Hmm. And within the white light, and it even looked a little like orangish or hueish, there was different colored lighting in it, which would have been red, blue, and green. And I always tried early on to describe it. It looked like some kind of Christmas light display. It was strange.
1: You said when you were close to it that you felt something like an electrostatic charge.
2: Yes. When we first went down and left the base, when I got out of the vehicle, the hair on the back of my head stood up and there was like an electric charge. And he could feel it inside the vehicle itself. In other words, immediately it was like, let's get out of here. Let's get back up here and report what's going on.
1: Yeah, it's a queasy feeling. It really is. It's like lightning about to strike or something high voltage about to happen. Yeah, I know the feeling.
2: Right.
1: So back to you go.
2: I'm sorry.
1: No, that's all right. Go ahead.
2: Sergeant Peniston got on the phone. By this time, the wheels were turning. They were starting to make contact because of the fact that Sergeant Steffens reported something up in the sky coming down. They immediately started contacting radar RAPCON, which would have been on the base. This is some of the stuff I found out after the fact, you know, you put the pieces together over the years. But they started reaching out to our base radar, which then they also reached out to Eastern radar and to even Heathrow. So he gave a description of what was going on. They were able to verify through radar that something was out up over in that area over the forest and disappeared on radar. So, and this has always been an interesting point that gets overlooked. It was off base. There was no immediate threat to the base itself.
1: Okay, well, once again, you're saying they observed it incoming, and they could tell, I don't know how well the radar pins it down, but I mean, that's very close to the radar, so They knew the distance. They knew how close it was to the base?
2: Right. Colonel Hall, over the years, has talked to the radar people, and they actually saw it streak across at one point and stuff like that. But what the data we got that evening was that they did observe something on radar just outside the base over the forest. Okay?
1: Yeah. Mm-hmm.
2: And it was there, and then it disappeared like it went down. You know, it didn't disappear like it took off up into the sky. It looked like it went down into the forest.
1: Out of radar range.
2: Yes,
1: yeah.
2: Right.
1: Got it.
2: So, and that's what people need to understand. And it's kind of been a mispoint. There was no reason for us to go off base. Okay. It wasn't an immediate threat to the base. We could see it in the forest. There was no hostile threat. But here was the catch-all. Because they did notify the British police, they did notify the British Fire Department, but because it was close to the base, the fact that there had been radar contact, they felt that maybe something had crashed. Now, it wasn't being labeled as aliens or UFOs at that point, but there was some kind of object that may have went down and crashed into the forest area.
1: Well, look, it seems to me that if something came down that close to the base, it was observed on radar, then you almost, it seems to me, had a duty to find out what the hell it was.
2: No, I agree, but that's a catch-all point that people fail to that kind of overlook. We didn't just go out there to go out there. There was something there that we, in other words, if all we saw was lights outside the perimeter fencing, they wouldn't have sent us out. But because there was radar contact, that was the defining point of why the shift commander authorized us to leave the base, to include contacting the command post, and certain people were notified of what was going on.
1: Gotcha.
2: There had to be more than just the fact that we saw strange lights out there for us to go out into the forest in the first place.
1: Right. No, I'm with you all the way.
2: Right. So at that point, a decision was made that there would be three of us to go out there. Now, there were two security guys, Sergeant Peniston and his rider, and myself that ended up going out. Now, we left our weapons with Sergeant Steffens up at the gate because we were going off base.
1: Right.
2: You know, we went ahead and departed the gate. As we were going down the road, we got to the end of the road again, and we made a right. Okay? We could see the lighting in the forest. I mean, it played games with us. Sometimes it seemed like it was coming towards us. Sometimes it seemed like it moved back. Sometimes it was up in the trees a little bit. Sometimes it seemed to be low to the ground. So we tried to get into the forest, you know, find an area to get into the forest to get back towards where we thought it was. We went ahead and went down, and we found a track road, a forest road that led into the forest. We made a left, and we went down the road, okay, as far as we could go.
1: Right.
2: Now, there was a fence there that kept us from going any farther. The road was not a paved road. It was just, you know, a forest track road. It stopped us. At that point in time, we got out of the vehicle. We went up over the first fence, and we started going into the forest, deeper into the forest on foot. We spread out like in a line formation. Sergeant Peniston was to the front. I was more in the center, and Airman Kabansack was more behind me to my right, like in almost in like a staggered line formation.
1: Okay.
2: We moved out to the forest. At points, it seemed like it was playing with this, whatever it was. We would seem like we were getting close to it, and then it was not there. But finally, we went, I can't tell you how far, but we went a little bit of a distance. And at that point, we came like up a berm, and down, as we came down this berm into almost a small clearing. Now, there were still trees there and stuff, but there was a little bit of an opening in this tree area.
1: Mm-hmm.
2: All of a sudden, there, whatever it was there. And there's a big difference in what Sergeant Peniston saw, what I saw, and what Airman Kabansack remembers.
1: Well, I've got you. You're the eyewitness. What
2: right.
1: did
2: well,
1: you...
2: Do you want me to go over...
1: I want to know what you saw.
2: Okay. What I saw was what I drew in my statement, okay? It was like a red oval object, okay? It had a huish, orangish glow like around it, okay? There was some blue light scattered within it, and then it was like a white light that was the bright light around it. And as we got close to it, the bright light lit up. We all hit the ground.
1: Yeah.
2: Okay? And then all I can remember after that was then it seemed to dim, it went up into the sky, and it shot back away from us.
1: Was there ever, John, anything that went beyond light? Was there ever any substance anybody could make or you could make out at all, or just light of varying?
2: Yes, there was. That's when I said that the three of us that were close to this all had a different interpretation of what we saw.
1: Okay.
2: Sergeant Peniston remembers this. He actually got up after we hit the ground, went towards it. The light, as the lights dimmed, he saw a triangular object, okay?
1: Mm-hmm.
2: And within the triangular object, he was able to walk around it, and he was able to touch it, and there was glyphs on it. And when he touched the glyphs, he had some kind of download from it. So he remembers it as more in depth as far as it being a triangular object with glyphs and everything else.
1: You're aware of the recent statements that the code that was uploaded or downloaded to him is remembered bit for bit?
2: Yes, yes. There was, he wrote out a certain amount of pages after the event, right after the event, And they did surface in 2010 from within his notebook, and they were deciphered, and there was a message, and there were some coordinate sites within it also.
1: Are you free to discuss the message and the coordinates?
2: I don't have it right in front of me, but it had to do with mankind itself. Mm-hmm. There were seven locations, three of them in the western side of the world, three on the other side over in the European area, Egypt, China, and then Greece. And then the three in the northern hemisphere would be, there'd be one in Central America, one in South America, and one in Arizona, in the southwest in Arizona.
1: John, do you recall his making that walk toward the object?
2: No, I have no memory from the time the lights got bright until they dimmed and the object went away.
1: No memory at all?
2: No, no memory of any of that, seeing any of him having any of that or any of that happening.
1: Do you have any thoughts on why so much time went by between the event and the notebook?
2: Well, I'll go into this. And it's something that has just surfaced now in the last couple weeks or 3 weeks that kind of reinforced the fact that there was a notebook and some of this happened.
1: Sure.
2: The interesting thing was that after the event, after the 3 days, there was three nights of events. When I met with him on Sunday night, because we rode together to work, he talked about something was bugging him and he couldn't shake it. And it would be something that if he talked about it would get him in trouble. Mm-hmm. He also did some hypnosis in, I believe, the mid-90s. And in it, in the hypnosis, it comes out that there was a binary download. It comes out under hypnosis.
1: Okay.
2: But the third piece of this puzzle that's kind of mind-blowing to me is that the CIA declassified some documents in 2000, but within these documents, there was a remote view done by Lynn Buchanan. And this remote view was done in 1986, prior to Jim and I going public, and very little had been said about the incident. And the part of it, some of it's missing. But
1: John, hold that thought.
2: Sure.
1: CIA, we'll come right back to it. My guest is John Burroughs. The only man there for each night of the event.

0: midnight in the desert doesn't screen calls. We trust you. But remember, the NSA... Well, you know. To call the show, please dial 1-952-225-5278. 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
1: The subject is Rendlesham, probably the military's best documented, most witnessed case in all history. John Burroughs is here. He was there each night of the event. And we were talking about the the CIA when we left. And there is one quick question before we get back to that. John, when you approach something like that, and you have no memory past a certain point, and now I'm asking you, what I'm going to ask you is sort of a, if you can search your own mind and you can recall, I mean, is it like a wall suddenly came down in your mind? I'm sure you've thought of this a billion times trying to figure out when your memory went and how it went, or was it a slow fade or like that? What can you remember of the moment that you began not remembering? That's a hard question.
2: No, that's a fair question. I would say early on, I didn't spend much time on it.
1: Right.
2: We got debriefed. We got told to let it go. If there was anything more they needed from us, let it go. A lot of the stuff that's come up over the years, going back and trying to remember it, I don't remember. But I've never had a memory of any of other than getting close to it twice. I know the second time I got close to it, it really bothered me more than the first time. But the first time, it didn't come clear to what happened with what Peniston remembered till later on when he came out and started talking about some of it, which I couldn't remember. But then you can go back to the third night when I was out there and got close to it again. The same exact thing happened to me on the third night that the first night. I got close to it. The next thing you know, it was gone, whatever it was.
1: Okay, but you don't remember the moment of the blackout, essentially. It is a blackout, really. Have you ever thought of doing hypnosis yourself?
2: Oh, yeah. There's been hypnosis done, and there's a lot of stuff that comes out under hypnosis.
1: Oh?
2: Yes, a lot of stuff.
1: Like what?
2: Well, there definitely was an interaction that, you know, I mean, it would take at least a half an hour to go into all of it. Do you want to go into that now, or do you want to finish the CIA stuff first?
1: Well, let's finish that, and then let's not forget to come back to it, because I really do want to hear it. I want to hear what else hypnosis brought out, you bet.
2: Okay, all right. Well, where I was at was that the interesting part, and I totally understand why people question the notebook, some of the stuff that Jim's talked about.
1: Right.
2: I mean, it didn't come out. The notebook itself, the first time I heard of it was, I think, right around 2000. That would have been the 20-year anniversary. And he did a sci-fi piece with Brian Gumbel, and the notebook came out, the glyphs came out, okay? Then 10 years after that, when we were getting ready to do the 30th anniversary, the code showed up. But here's something that you can't discredit, okay? In 1986, a remote view was done by Lynn Buchanan, and Ed Dames was the facilitator of it, okay? And there was follow-up remote views done afterwards, too. The report that was released by the CIA, when I say CIA, was declassified in a bunch of documents, but this was found within these documents. A lot of what he talks about in that remote view in 1986, way before Peniston talked about any of this, or even some of the stuff that I talked about hadn't come out. I hadn't gone public yet either. He confirms it in the remote view. Now, how is that possible?
1: When you say confirmed it, what kind of detail?
2: What he remember, he actually saw an object or a craft. He actually could go around it. He saw the glyphs, the raised things. He touched the glyphs. There appeared to be some kind of like communications that would happen between the glyphs and him. The actual object itself, how it felt, the smoothness, what Peniston describes after, you know, years later, smooth, black, and everything else. Now, this is a remote view that was done, you know, by Lynn Buchanan way before any of this stuff was on the public domain.
1: Interesting. Well,
2: now, how could that be?
1: How could it be? I have no idea.
2: That's my whole point. This throws another wrench in the whole Rendlesham case, because they were doing this. Matter of fact, a piece of the report disappeared. He admitted to that. There was part of it's not there. He at one point felt there was ET presence there, but it wasn't in the craft, but it was from somewhere else, which is what Colonel Hall has said.
1: Right.
2: Okay. So, and this was in 1986, and, you know, he did this way before any of this became public knowledge.
1: Right. I have no clue. But I have you. And
2: right.
1: I am particularly interested in what under hypnosis has come out that, you know, I mean, obviously you say your conscious memory went gone.
2: Right.
1: So let's talk about hypnosis.
2: Sure. And I always like to make this clear. Okay. There's a difference between what I remember and hypnosis. And I'm not saying I don't believe in hypnosis, but there's a lot of people out there to discredit it. So I want to make it clear. I've told you what I remember getting up to it close the first time. Now I will tell you what hypnosis.
1: Under what circumstances did you agree to hypnosis?
2: Well, that's another whole crazy story in itself. Do you remember back in the 90s when they were going to do that UFO cover-up live show?
1: Yes.
2: Okay, I was asked, I just gotten out of active duty, and I was asked by the producer of the show and executive producer, Kurt Brubaker, to do, to maybe go on the show. So I met with him. Then this whole thing came up about, not the first night, because that wasn't in, hadn't come out yet, but what happened on the third night when I was running towards it with Adrian Bastenza. So we finally got around to the point where they convinced me, why not go under hypnosis just to see if anything comes out?
1: Not on camera.
2: Right. No, okay. Well, it was. It was recorded, yes.
1: Yeah,
2: the whole
1: okay.
2: thing was recorded.
1: All right.
2: Okay. So I reluctantly agreed to it. Find out later on Bob Emmenegger was behind this and that whole group of that, and actually ended up getting shopped around to intelligence agencies to include some other people in SRI. Mm. But ultimately, I go under hypnosis, and I remember going into it, that it was actually the life form itself.
1: Going into it, you mean?
2: Going into the life form, whatever it is.
1: Going into the life form.
2: Yes. Actual energy field or whatever it was okay. that we got close to
1: All right.
2: was the life form itself.
1: Okay, got it. Got you.
2: And it was able to communicate with us telepathically, to include the fact that when I met up with Colonel Hall before Adrian and I went forward, that there was a telepathic communications between Colonel Halt and whatever this was. And the fact was that it actually Halt felt that I needed to go out there because it wanted me to go out there to meet back up with it for the second time.
1: Oh.
2: This wow. all comes out under hypnosis. And I reiterate, this was hypnosis now.
1: Okay. No, that's fine. I really want to know what came out. Did you, by the way, when you were hypnotized, did you really feel you were under? Do you recall the experience?
2: Oh, I that's the thing. The whole thing's taped, but I went out. They couldn't get me under at first, and this guy did something that finally put me under, and I was out cold. And there was a communications. This is where it gets really crazy. But it was like channeling, where at some one point we were back there and communicating with whatever it was. And I don't remember any of this. And when I came out of the hypnosis, it did nothing to my memory to make me remember anymore. I didn't remember it afterwards. You know what I mean?
1: Where yes, I do.
2: I do. Now I know. That didn't happen.
1: I do. So did they inquire of the nature of the communication, I would imagine?
2: It was there to observe us. It will be back. That there are things going on in this earth that are very dangerous. And down the line, when certain things happen, they will be back, and then it'll go forward from there. That's basically the communications.
1: So, dangerous things for the earth.
2: Right, and it was strange because you would think right away everybody hopped on the nuclear part of it. And whatever this was says, oh, it's way past the nuclear part.
1: It probably is.
2: Nuclear weapons are not a concern of theirs. Whatever we're doing else we're doing is the concern that we'll eventually we'll get to that point where they'll have to come in and do something about it.
1: Well, I'm personally a little concerned about nuclear weapons, but beyond that, I can see that there would be danger for those of us living on this earth and not very far down the line either at the rate we're going. So that part of it certainly makes sense.
2: Well, I hate to say this, but based off the hypnosis, which was done in 88, we're coming into that time frame right now.
1: It feels like it.
2: Right. I can't disagree with that, but it's the fact. Okay, and the other fact that's very, very, very confusing or disturbing to me was things came up at that point in 88, like Mars was brought into the picture. Some of this other stuff was brought into the picture. And back in 88, people rolled their eyes, little green men and Mars. Well, now look at all the data that's coming out
1: yes.
2: that could tie into Mars and some other stuff. And at the time in 88, everybody was looking. But the interesting thing was I was involved with some people that were in engineering. And it appeared to me on the surface at the time, and I've confirmed it later, they were definitely interested in whatever it was for the technical part of it. Mm-hmm. And they were working hard to understand it and to be able to use it. And one of the questions was the ability, how much time would it take or whatever. I can't remember exactly. It's been a while since I watched it. But it was the travel time between Mars and Earth. And when they asked this thing, it gave the exact data correctly. They were blown away by it and they confirmed it. But that was the point when I was channeling. I was able to give them the exact travel time it would take to get from Mars.
1: When you were able to see this video later and you heard yourself give that answer and knew it was a confirmed correct answer, it must have blown you away.
2: Well, yeah, I did. And not only that, when I came out of it, everybody was looking at me like I was... I don't know how to explain it, but they were almost like scared of me.
1: Well, should we kneel down before him or run?
2: It's something along those lines. And the other scary part about it was that whatever it was going to be coming back from me for a reason. It didn't give the reason, but I would be at some point in time in the future, it would be back for me directly.
1: Hmm.
2: This is all that came out in hypnosis, Art.
1: All right. Well, you know, some people turn their heads away from what's going on Earth, but right now, the Arctic waters are melting. We're beginning to enter into a new Cold War phase with Russia, which is going to dominate those Arctic waters. There is going to be new navigation that will make the Panama Canal no longer so important. The world is changing really, really quickly. These are not changes that you expect to see in one lifetime. These are changes that, I don't know, somehow we think of as occurring over many hundreds of years, thousands of years. But it's happening very fast, John. So maybe their warnings were spot on.
2: It could very well be. And then I want to go, because all this stuff has surfaced over the years. But then when you start finding these declassified documents, it's to support some of this. Mm-hmm. And like I said, now the remote view just surfaced. There's a lot of stuff that over the years that I've worked on that support the hypnosis, support some of what Sergeant Peniston said.
1: Right.
2: And not only that, but even the fact that I just recently was awarded a settlement from the VA that I was injured in the line of duty in Rendlesham Forest by whatever we encountered.
1: Yeah, this is one hell of a story all by itself, right?
2: Yes, it is.
1: How this progressed. After all of this happened, were you treated medically?
2: No, none of us were. And there's not just me that's had some medical issues either. There's been some other people that have had different problems also that I'm trying to help right now. So it wasn't just me that had medical issues.
1: Right. But your medical issues are so, so interesting because it bears on the whole event.
2: Yeah, it does. And what exactly caused my problems surfaced through the CIA. And they actually helped keep me alive, if you can believe that or not.
1: I can believe it. So you know, not everybody in the CIA is bad. It's full of good people doing a tough job.
2: Right.
1: All right, so let's go down the health road for a bit here.
2: Okay.
1: What happened to your health?
2: Right after the incident, I didn't feel good. I mean, and it wasn't something that I connected immediately to the incident, because first of all, people have to understand, I was an E3, airman first class. I was at the low end of the totem pole on the food chain. Mm-hmm. There was a lot of high ranking people who were out there, and I was told to let it go, and I let it go. But right afterwards, I started having throat, eyes, my gums actually turned white. And then a few months later, when I didn't feel right, it was a civilian doctor that found it, because I was home back in the States on my time off, and I got so sick, I went into the emergency room because I had to, because I couldn't get back to the base in time, and they found a heart murmur. And the interesting thing is the fact that I could never have joined the Air Force
1: without a heart murmur. Of course.
2: And they found it, I mean, within months after the incident, they found this heart murmur, which then leads down, years later.
1: Did you at that time mention to the medical people that it might be connected to what happened?
2: Absolutely not. I was told over there, in no uncertain circumstances, to not talk about it.
1: Not talk about it, yeah.
2: Not to let it go. And I'm not even going to tell you that I totally put this together. There was things that happened after that, like when I went in, when my eyes started acting up, and the first thing the doctor asked me was, have you been exposed to radiation?
1: Right.
2: And I'm looking at him like, well, not that I'm really aware of. Mm-hmm. But you know, it was years after that all the pieces came together to bring this back to that what we were exposed to caused these difficulties.
1: When did you learn what you were exposed to?
2: Well, as much as I can tell you, it appears to be terahertz radiation. I learned it right before I was near death, is what it came down to. My valve was, the civilian doctors, to go back in time a little bit, the civilian doctors, when I got sick, started having AFib and congestive heart failure, couldn't understand why I was having that problem. There just wasn't anything there. There was no heart disease or anything else, other than the murmur was there. But what they were looking at, and the data, you know, the medical data that supports it, doesn't support the extreme problems that I was having. So they asked me to contact the military to get my medical records so they could look at it when I first started having the problem.
1: Sure.
2: And that's when everything got crazy, because it came down to the fact they wouldn't give them to me. I went to Senator Kyle's office. They inquired for my medical and service records. They got told they weren't where they belonged. Then she went back and told me to file for disability. This is before I got really sick. And they would then inquire, because she felt my medical records were classified. And this is all in writing. So when people come back and say, I can't support this, I can.
1: I'm sorry, the initial reaction was they could not find them?
2: Well, first they said they weren't where they belonged.
1: That's called lost.
2: Okay, well, yeah, but what it came down to was she was smart enough to know, because she had dealt with stuff with Agent Orange and stuff. That isn't what was really the case. They were they were classified.
1: Right.
2: So what she did was force their hand, when I filed disability, to have them start admitting to what was going on. Well, they were stalling her because Kyle was getting ready to retire. So I got a letter from her. Well, actually, I met with her first, and she told me that she knows something happened to me. I probably will never find out what happened to me, but that they were going to give me the medical care that I deserved. Well, they stalled them long enough that Kyle retired, so they kicked it over to Senator McCain's office. And that's where it really got interesting, as far as the whole thing, even to the point where they altered my DD Form 214. They actually altered my
1: altered
2: DD 214 and
1: really?
2: Said I wasn't in the Air Force in 1979.
1: Excuse me?
2: Yes.
1: In what? All right, we're going to pick up right there.
2: That's why I figured I'd give you a second, because I saw the time.
1: Yeah.
2: So I got to go into the story. This is amazing what happened with that.
1: Altering a DD 214. Oh, my. All right, hold tight. Holy mackerel. John Burroughs is my guest.

0: coming to you at the speed of light in the darkness. This is Midnight in the Desert with Art Bell. Now, here's Art.
1: Never misses, right? At least once. All right, John Burroughs is my guest. And John, last we talked to him just a couple of minutes ago, was talking about his DD-214. And he claimed they altered his DD-214 to show he was not in the Air Force at that time. That is a very, very serious offense, altering a 214. My goodness.
2: Yeah, no, yes, it is. And here's the story behind it. When they handed it off to McCain's office, you know, they got the paperwork. They looked at it. It was as typical. They looked at it like, and I want to be clear on Senator Kyle and Senator McCain's office. They took a chance on this because they had the background on what I was exposed to, what was going on. They had the HALT memo. They had official documents showing something happened to us, but they took the case, you know, and it was a risk in their part because of the fact that the ramifications going back to, you know, where it could lead.
1: Of course.
2: But at the same time, they were looking at this with a little bit of an eye like, well, there's got to be an explanation to all this, right? So, all right, so it goes to McCain. McCain, this was when the VA was having trouble in Phoenix anyway, so I hadn't got an appointment. They got me expedited. They got me looked at. When I went in to see the doctor, she started asking me questions, and I started answering them. She looked at me strange, and she says, well, there's a problem here. And I says, well, what's that? She goes, you weren't in the service in 79. We have no medical records for you during that time frame, so therefore what you're telling me can't be true. Well, I pulled out. I had my little briefcase. I pulled out a bunch of pay records and everything else. I showed them to her. Her guys got real big, and I says, so, how are we going to handle this now? She goes, well, this is above my pay grade. I can only give them my recommendation based on what I can look at. I said, fine. I left the office. I told McCain's office this. They were still like, okay, well, let's see what happens.
1: When she reported this to McCain, I sure would have liked to have been a fly on that wall. I mean, she obviously went back to McCain and said, look, on one hand, they say he wasn't in the service, but on the other hand, I just saw evidence that he was.
2: Well, no, she didn't report to McCain. I'll tell you how McCain found out about this. This is when it got really crazy.
1: Okay.
2: A citizen's hearing happened with Steve Bassett. We went up there. When we addressed this to the six people that were in Congress, first of all, they didn't even know there was a classified record section. They didn't even know that. Most of them did. They even took a break and made some phone calls, and they came back, and a couple of them got some inside information that there might be. But they actually put together a letter. They sent it to President Obama himself and to the head of the VA, asking them to intercede and help me. Okay. Right after that, the CIA guy shows up, and we had an attorney working with us. He shows up and meets with the attorney and starts getting involved. Now, we go along a couple more months, and I get a denial letter in the mail from the VA. And their denial was based solely on two factors. Number one, my DD Form 214 showed I didn't come in until 1982. So therefore, what I'm claiming could not have happened because I wasn't in the Air Force in 1979.
1: Yes.
2: And there were no medical records to support my issue either. Okay, McCain's office goes nuts on this. They go, we've got more than enough evidence to show you he was in.
1: Right.
2: They went as far as going to AFRPC on this. AFRPC told him I wasn't in. We got an email from him saying I couldn't have been in. I wasn't in. Well, I actually got around this by going to retirements because I was retired, and I talked to a girl on the phone, and I says, well, I'm calling to confirm I'm not retired. When I explained the whole thing to her, she got into my files and got some stuff out.

0: to what exactly happened to you. It's so deep. All right. It's very deep. I don't know how much they found out, but it was clear from the aide.
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0: In Senator Kyle's office and these people now, that whatever happened to us was still classified, was buried very deeply, and that there was no headway on, they weren't going to get any answers of what went on.
2: You'd think, though, there would be better ways that they could go at this, to keep a lid on it, rather than to try to actually change it to 14 and a date you were in the military. That's just ridiculous, because, of course, ultimately you can prove.
0: Well, right, but even when we proved it, they at first said no.
2: I understand.
0: And that's when Senator McCain's office basically, through him, said, you better start changing your tune, or we're going to open up a full investigation into what happened over there.
2: And that's when the 214 tune changed.
0: Well, I think that had something to do with it, but they still weren't going to do anything for me medically. That was still a big holdup.
2: Okay, that's the next step. I mean, once they admit that at least you were in the military at the time you said you were, the next step is, of course, to try to get the medical records that are now relevant to a life-threatening problem.
0: Correct, but they weren't going to release him. So along comes a CIA doctor, writes a letter, goes to my attorney. His attorney, doctor, client, privilege, okay? But I was authorized to release it to the VA that was starting to look at me. As soon as they got that letter, everything changed. They immediately started treating me differently. Matter of fact, they brought in a DOD doctor. And what ended up being was what they found out, and there's medical proof to back this up, too, because this type of radiation can affect the valve. But what the civilian doctors were missing, and now because they had the type of radiation the DOD got in the middle of it, they realized that there's two leaflets within your valve. Front and back is what I call it. The front one showed some damage, but it wasn't enough damage to cause the symptoms I was having. They've never had a case where the back leaflet was damaged. Well, mine wasn't just damaged. It was shredded. Hmm. It was shredded by this radiation.
2: Okay. How did they determine the amount of radiation that you had received? I mean...
0: I've never got a straight answer on how much radiation I got. And matter of fact, I've never got a straight answer from them on, even it was terahertz, it was a CIA guy that identified that type of radiation, which is highly classified. It's being used extensively in military operations and weapons and stuff. There is a little bit of it being used in some of those scanners in the airports.
2: Right.
0: But it's a highly classified radiation. But that opened the door for them. But then I was handled completely differently than I was actually being screened. Everything went through this DOD doctor. Even the surgeon answered to him for the whole surgery and everything else.
2: All right, so who actually got hold of, or did anybody ever get hold of your medical records?
0: Well, I'll finish it now.
2: Okay, sure.
0: I got the surgery. Okay, now the next step was to get disability, because my heart was damaged so badly that right now a fracture rate's usually between 55 and 60. Mine's in the low 30s now, but it was down to 10 at one point, and then in the 20s. So we were now working on disability, and there was a whole rigmarole about that. They were going to do something, then somebody up high pulled it, and an IG complaint went in, and McCain had to step in again. Finally, they granted me disability, but here was the deal. They granted me disability on the fact that I was on duty in Rendlesham Forest. I was injured by whatever we encountered. That was why my heart was severely injured. But they are not going to release my medical records. They're not going to answer any FOIAs on it. They're not going to tell me where my records are. They're not going to release my medical records, and that I'm being handled by certain doctors that have the clearance to work with me on this.
2: So they're not going to answer any FOIAs?
0: Nope. They blew FOIAs. They blew FOIAs to McCain's office. They got caught.